0: multiple pleasures this morning. And in On the Money, if you want to help out a loved one, what is the best way to do it? We'll talk about the bank of mum and dad and how it has changed through time. But right now, news time on ABC Radio.
1: ABC News with Mary McDonald. Good morning. The state opposition says it will crack down on violence in hospitals by deploying protective services officers if it wins the November election. Emily Rayner has the story.
2: The Victorian Liberal and Nationals have announced a plan to deploy protective services officers at several hospitals across Victoria. The opposition says almost 24,000 violent incidents were reported in health services in 2024-25, and criminal offending in hospitals is also on the rise. Under the opposition's plan, 70 PSOs will be deployed for a two-year pilot at seven major hospitals, providing an additional security presence in and around hospitals, responding to serious incidents, and assisting with prisoner guarding. Victorians head to the polls on the 28th of November.
1: A Melbourne community is preparing to pause and reflect today, more than a week after a local grocer was allegedly ambushed in the city's west. Costa Haritos reports.
3: Hundreds of community members have been asked to wear white shirts and caps and come together to pay their respects for Van Viet Trung from midday. The 60-year-old died days after allegedly being bashed by a group of teenagers who were trying to rob a store near his own in the suburb of Sunshine. Those who knew the grocery store owner have described him as lovely and friendly. Today's rally is being organised by the Vietnamese Mothers in Australia community group, who have called for safer places for workers and residents. Three youths have been charged with affray offences and were granted bail on Friday, while a 15-year-old boy charged with manslaughter remains in custody.
1: Police are searching for the offenders who allegedly fired shots at a car in Melbourne's outer north this morning. A white SUV was parked on Garong Avenue in Wollert, with three men inside about a quarter to one, when officers were told a red sedan approached and several shots were fired. The three victims inside the white vehicle, aged in their 20s, managed to escape injury. Acting Sergeant Emma Falashevsky says the red car fled the scene.
4: The red car and the occupants still remain outstanding, so no arrests made at this stage, but we would be keen for anyone who witnessed the incident with CCTV or dash cam or information to come forward to Crime Stoppers.
1: The Greens are putting pressure on Labor to toughen its proposed new gambling laws to include a ban on inducements. The government's bill would partially ban gambling ads but does not deal with the issue of gambling inducements like free bets or special offers. A snap two-day Senate inquiry heard explosive evidence last week, including claims betting giants had sourced drugs and sex workers for VIP clients. Green Senator Sarah Hanson-Young has told Insider's host David Spears Labor will need to make some concessions to get the bill through Parliament.
5: Inducements, of course they should be gone.
6: Completely gone?
5: Oh, absolutely. So whether it's special deals, whether it's extra credits, whether it's favours to events, whether it's...
6: They all need to go?
5: Absolutely.
1: Authorities in the Canadian province of British Columbia have declared a state of emergency as out-of-control wildfires threaten lives. One of the worst affected regions is Summerland, with a blaze there doubling in size in the past day. Thousands of people have been forced to flee their homes while others remain trapped by the fires. The Premier of British Columbia, David Eby, says it's a very dynamic and threatening situation.
7: Right now, our full focus is saving lives and supporting rescue efforts. Air evacuations are underway for people cut off by the fire. Emergency teams continue to work and will work around the clock. We are coordinating resources across government and staying in constant contact with incident commanders and local government leaders.
1: Yolngu hip-hop star Baker Boy has won big again at this year's National Indigenous Music Awards in Darwin. The Arnhem Land artist won Album of the Year for his second studio album, Junjay, while the track Thick Skin, which features a raft of big-name First Nations collaborators, won both Song and Film Clip of the Year. The six-time ARIA Award winner says the album is a tribute to his late grandmother.
8: The reason I named it after her because she was the one who introduced hip-hop to my dad and my uncles and all the family up in Arnhem Land.
1: To sport, and the AFLW season officially gets underway this afternoon as St Kilda faces Carlton at Docklands. The men's and women's double header forms part of Spud's game, which honours Saints great Danny Spud Frawley. Five double headers will be played across the opening two rounds of the women's comp. The other eight games comprising round one will be played next week. To the weather now, there's a severe weather warning for damaging winds in parts of central, east Gippsland, north central, northeast, and western south Gippsland districts. For the state, widespread rain extending across most districts. For Melbourne, cloudy, the very high chance of showers, damaging winds possible about the ranges in the north, with a top today of 14 degrees. It's currently 12 degrees. ABC News.
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0: Good morning. 10:05. The weather's been pretty mild, hasn't it, so far? But it looks like it might get a bit hairy in different areas of the state. So we'll get you all the weather details after 11 o'clock this morning. And in On the Money, which is coming up next, you've heard of the term the bank of mum and dad, but has it changed over time? Is it as simple as it once was? If you are thinking about maybe helping your adult children get a financial leg up or even a loved one, what is the best way to do this? It might not be helping with the home deposit anymore. There's the options of shares and maybe just cold hard cash. But what are the implications of this? ABC finance journalist Sensible Emily will join you to answer your questions, and you can get them in right now. 1300 222 774. 1300 222 774. She can talk you through the different options if you're trying to weigh out how to help. Now, this morning in the news, we heard that there was a large pile of industrial waste which was on fire near Kamboomba Road. It is under control, but the State Duty Officer of the CFA, Chris Eagle, is on the line right now with an update. G'day, Chris.
10: Good morning, Lisa.
0: So what happened, Chris?
10: So last night, the local volunteers responded to what came in originally as a burn-off. But when they got on scene, they identified that it was a large pile of industrial waste. As you said, initial reports were about 70 metres by 30 metres by a couple of metres high across in a paddock.
0: Now, I've heard it's under control. So what's the latest in terms of the fire?
10: It is. So the brigades have been out there this morning. They've met on site with EPA and with the City of Greater Shepparton to have a look at what the pile is and make a strategy and a tactic of what to do next. They've determined that they're going to let it burn out. We've determined that it was too dangerous for crews to go in and break it all up. And the amount of water, effort, machinery, cost to do that would have been prohibitive. So they've put it in listed as an actual burn-off. For the next 72 hours, they're going to let it burn out. And obviously, the weather's just come through, as you've reported. Mm. So there's some rain coming across. So that'll actually help us put the fire out itself rather than us trying to break it up and put firefighters in danger.
0: So if it's industrial waste, I would presume that the smoke is fairly toxic then, Chris?
10: Yes. So that's the unfortunate side of it. But to put that much water on it to actually extinguish it completely, then you'd have toxic water running off. So it's one of those catch-22 situations of what's the lesser evil and the best way to do it. It's actually better if the fire is actually hotter, because then it burns more thorough and cleaner. So that's why they're going to let it just burn out rather than try and extinguish it. But we do ask residents to be aware that there will be smoke in the area for a couple of days. If the smoke and obviously the wind will move around, and with a bit of luck with the storm that is coming across, it'll actually blow the smoke out relatively quickly and break it up rather than hang around north of Maroopna. If people are smelling it and sensing it, to close their windows. If they do have any health effects, go and get checked out by a GP.
0: And which direction is it blowing at the moment, and how thick is it?
10: I'm not sure which direction is blowing at the moment. Obviously, it's blowing with that storm coming through. It's dissipating at the moment. It was hanging overnight. It was keeping fairly low overnight with the overnight temperatures and conditions, which is why we had a watch and act during the evening or early this morning. But I'm not sure which direction it's blowing now. But the incident control is happy that it's starting to break up rather than hang around and just sit over the top of Rupna.
0: Chris Eagle is State Duty Officer of the CFA, and we're just talking about a large pile of industrial waste which is on fire. Chris, for anyone who's just tuned in, do you want to give us a summary of the situation?
10: So the fire is contained. It's not going anywhere. It's about 70 metres by 30 metres of industrial waste, and it will burn for the next couple of days as it smoulders and is self-extinguished.
0: Thank you so much, Chris.
10: Thanks, Lisa.
0: Chris Eagle there, State Duty Officer with the CFA. Up next, we've got On The Money. What's the best way to help your loved one financially? That's up.

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0: 10 past 10 on ABC Radio. You're with Lisa Leong. There's a particular kind of happiness that doesn't announce itself. It doesn't arrive with a bang. It doesn't need a post on Instagram, and it doesn't require a special occasion. It's already present in the ordinary texture of the day. It could be the warmth of something, the smell of something. So this morning we are looking at
5: raindrops on roses and whiskers on kittens, bright copper kettles and warm woolen mittens, brown paper packages tied up with strings. These are a few of my favourite things.
0: Yes, what are those simple pleasures? We want to be specific. We want to draw attention to the tactile nature of it. Haruki Murakami, the author, coined the Japanese term for this a long time ago. He called it shokako, small but certain happiness. And he says it could be tearing off and eating the crispy crust of a freshly baked loaf of bread. Illustrator, comic artist and vet Kim Lam, or Danger Lam, you may know her, says it could be the joy of spending one's evenings not wearing pants. What are your simple pleasures? You've texted through on 0437 774 774. Okay, we've got Elise from Phillip Island saying, simple pleasures, apricity, warm sun on a cold day. Number two, when your dog looks up at you on a walk, grinning with joy. Three, a hot shower. Four, nice cup of tea. Thanks, Elise. And Evie has said, my simple pleasure is ironed pillowcases and a freshly made bed. And what about this one? Oh, another one. Getting into bed with fresh, clean washed cotton sheets after a shower. Brenda, this is a theme for all of you on a Sunday morning. Simple pleasures. Sleeping in freshly clean sheets. A hot bath. Sitting down in the sun outside, off the screens. Keep them coming. Can you give us some beautiful examples of your simple pleasures? 1-300-222-774 or 0437-774-774. But right now we're doing On the Money, Bank of Mum and Dad.
6: On the Money.
0: 12 past 10. You may have heard of this term. It's been around for a while. It's called the Bank of Mum and Dad. But what does it really look like at the moment? And maybe you're tossing up between some options. ABC finance reporter Emily Stewart, aka Sensible Emily, is here. Anything we share here is general in nature, doesn't take into account your personal circumstances, financial situations or needs. But Emily can take your questions. 1-300-222-774. Good morning, Emily.
7: Good morning, Lisa. I'm having my simple pleasure, which has already been mentioned, but a warm cup of tea. But the other one I like is when your kids actually eat what you've cooked for dinner.
0: Or when
7: the washing is all done and you don't have a pile on the floor, you don't have a pile to put away, it's just done, which is rare.
0: There was another description of, you know, when you open the dryer and then you take out that freshly done linen and it's all warm and you give it a hug. And you just feel it. That is a simple pleasure. So thank you for sharing yours. Any particular type of tea?
7: Oh, just an English breakfast. I just like it without milk. Just simple but nice, especially on a bit of a rainy morning. You know, there's been a little bit of rain in my back garden, so it just feels cosy and warm and warming you from the inside out.
0: Love it. Now, I don't think this can be described as a simple pleasure, but the Bank of Mum and Dad.
7: No.
0: maybe if you're receiving from the Bank of Mum and Dad. Has it changed over time, Emily?
7: Yes. And I think the Productivity Commission found that if the Bank of Mum and Dad was considered a lender, it'd be in the top 10 lenders in Australia. So it's really been over the decades, I guess, as housing has become more expensive and our wages haven't kept up, you know, and the income we need times the cost of the house, I think people, it's been unaffordable to buy without support. If you're lucky enough to get support from parents, it seems to be

0: very common these days, just to try and help younger adults get into the market.
1: But does this mean, though, Emily, that there are some people who are maybe even foregoing the quality of a retirement in order to help out, because
0: I'm sure
1: they're feeling things are so grim?
0: Yes, or people are putting off retirement. So I know just, amongst colleagues and friends, that people are working for years longer than they would have liked to make sure that they can give something to their kids while they're still alive. And I guess that's the difference, isn't it? You know, when you think of inheritance, it's most useful, really, when, you're in this critical period of needing housing and, you might have young children, you've got all those sorts of expenses. But often people aren't getting an inheritance if they get one at all. But if they're, going to receive one, often it's in your 60s or your 70s, because we're all living longer, when you don't need the money quite as much. So I think some people are thinking, well, I'll do the hard yards now to make sure I can see my kids comfortably, into some property and having an asset for themselves. But of course, it is raising inequality between the haves and the have-nots, because if you're lucky enough to have parents who can afford to support you, you can get into housing, whereas if you don't, you're not in that situation, you're on your own, and it is more difficult.
1: Is there a move away from inheritance then, like you were saying, and a trend towards a living gift or a living inheritance?
0: Well, I think a lot of people would keep the main amount of assets in their will, because I think to be sensible, you want to make sure you've got enough to live into aged care, and because it's so expensive now to pay for aged care. So I think people are, trying to keep a good sum of money is a sensible thing to do, but to maybe give a gift of a smaller amount when the adult kids really need support.
1: And we're speaking to Sensible Emily, ABC finance reporter Emily Stewart, and we're talking about this concept of the bank of mum and dad, which may have changed over time. We're teasing this out and we are taking your questions, 1300 222 774. Maybe you're thinking about the best way to help out. Emily, is there anything we should know about gifts then, as you were talking about?
0: Yes, so there's a lot to think about. You've got to decide, is this going to be a gift or is it going to be a loan? Because they have different risks and implications. But whatever you do, I think documenting it in writing is really important, just for transparency for the family, if you've got other kids, that you need it to be equitable. But also in case there's a family law issue further down the track, because if it's a gift, it often becomes part of the pool. If you have an adult child with a partner, it becomes part of their pool of assets, and half of that money that you thought was going towards getting your child into housing or for whatever you've gifted it for might go to their ex-partner. So I think it's how you want to protect those assets, whether or not you need to update your will, because do you want one child getting double dipping, for instance, or is this their amount that they're getting out of your will and then they can't get more later on? Thinking about, can you afford it, of course, as we've spoken to, what happens if you need the money back? Is a loan more safe for you if you've only got a small amount of assets left once you've gifted and you might need aged care? And also the impact on the kids themselves, the adult kids, can they afford to maintain the loan is such an important one, because there's no point sort of gifting them a large amount of money to get a deposit if they can't maintain the loan and they're going to have to sell the property anyway after a couple of years. So doing a stress test and making sure that it's actually a sensible way to go forwards. Thinking about relationships, is a loan or a gift going to put some sort of stress on your relationship with your child? What are the boundaries? How much say does the parent have in what you do with the property or when you sell it, or because they feel like they've made a big contribution? So I think you've got to set some boundaries and some, before you sort of go ahead, because you don't want to damage your relationship with this money issue. And I think thinking about what the bank will consider, because they might look favourably if your parents give you a gift for a deposit, but if it's a loan, that's sort of an issue for them, because you'll be having to pay back that loan to your parents. As well, for the parents, looking at the impact on the parents, will it affect your pension? There are rules where you can only gift a certain amount per year. I think it's up to about $10,000 before they consider you dumping assets. So if you're on the pension,

0: Will it affect that? And you know, are there other alternatives that might be better? Like, could you have your children living in your home rent free or for a cheaper rent? Is that a better alternative for you?
1: All right, we're taking your questions 1-300-222-774. Talking Bank of Mum and Dad, has it changed through time? And we're speaking to ABC finance reporter Emily Stewart for On the Money, and you're with Lisa Leong. It is 20 past 10. Roz is here. Good morning, Roz.
2: Good morning, Lisa. Thanks for taking my call. I have a question for Emily, and for simple pleasure, waking up with two well-being dogs, but I don't lay down with dogs and get up with fleas because we use a product.
1: I thought your simple pleasure was calling in on a Sunday, Roz.
2: Yes, and that too. Okay, so my question, a real-life recent example for Emily, please. How can we help our older people communicate their wishes? Okay, so this is what happened. My dear mum is still alive, sold her retirement village unit, and wanted to distribute some funds. The accountant said she could distribute $80,000. I'm the financial power of attorney. One of her grandchildren, let's call it inheritance impatience, challenged me and suggested that I was mishandling the funds, which caused me distress, but I made kept it humorous and light, and he apologised. So my question is, rather than just say, oh, give Roz your bank details, how can we help people communicate what they want to do so that the poor power of attorney, seriously, and I'm still working, doesn't get challenged?
0: Yeah, Roz, I'm sorry that happened to you, because you're in a difficult situation, and it's not nice for someone seemingly ungratefully, because this is a gift while your mother is still alive. Your mother doesn't have to do this. It's not, a will that they can really challenge. So, I'm surprised that a grandchild who, it should be a pleasant surprise to be receiving anything, to be so rude to the person who's trying to do the fair and equitable thing and the kind thing, which your mum has so generously done for her grandchildren. So I think you're the legal power of attorney. So I suppose you take on a role as a communicator along with your mum, depending on her, level of communication. And but I think you could just set it out so that all the grandchildren are aware that, this is being done equally. It's a gift, and it's because their grandmother loves them and wants to support them, and just try and, make sure your language is professional and fair. And I think everyone in the family can see that you're trying to do the right thing and that it's a gift and they should be very grateful to receive it. So I think it's difficult in families when people have different attitudes to what they should be getting. But I think it's important to just be fair but firm. And I know it can be damaging for potentially your relationship with that grandchild, but I think you've got to do the right thing by your mum, because that's what you're legally responsible for doing. So I think just ensuring that it's what your mum wants, and I think the grandchild will be brought into line by their peers or their parents, or maybe they won't, but that's sort of not your problem at the end of the day.
1: Thank you, Roz. And do you know what? I think for On the Money, we might do powers of attorneys as well as another topic, because I do think it is complicated, and we can answer and go deeper on those with a lawyer as well. So thank you, Roz, and thank you, Emily, for framing that for us. Yeah, thank you, Roz. Joy is here on 1-300-222-774. All right, Joy. Hello. Good morning.
3: Good morning. How are you?
1: Good. So tell us about your question for Emily.
3: So, thank you so much, Emily. My son is turning 21 in January, and I'm saving like there's no tomorrow, because it was my plan when he was a young boy, just born, to give him $21,000 on his 21st birthday.
1: Oh, and wow.
3: I know, I just wanted to do that jaw-dropping wow kind of present. So just wondering how can I do this legally?
1: Yeah, what's the best way?

0: Gift it, are you thinking?
1: Well, I guess, Joy, what do you have any boundaries on what you want the money to be spent on? Or are you happy just to gift it to him to spend in whatever way he likes? And I guess, will there be any implications? Yeah, just have a think about, are there going to be any implications if he's receiving any sort of government support? I don't sort of know what his work situation is. No. But at least it's good that you've kept it in your name, really, rather than, you know, some parents put it in a bank account for their kids, but kids have a very high tax rate. So I think you've sort of tried to do the right thing, and he's now an adult. So I think you can just gift it via, you could just do a bank transfer and it's legal, but it just depends what boundaries you want to put around it, if any.
2: At this point, he's shown himself to be incredibly prudent with his spending and with his savings. So, I'm just confident.
0: Give it.
1: Well, I think you can just gift it then, but just make sure, you know, it's in, you know, if you've got an accountant, just to make sure that's all fine. And, yeah, so I
0: square
1: think
0: it off.
1: That's what a wonderful gift. Congratulations and happy birthday to
0: you, Joy. Son. Well done. I mean, you could have just said $21, but you've gone
1: $21,000.
0: $2,100. No, Joy. There you go. Thank you, Joy. Okay, I'm going to go to the text line now. Are you ready, Emily? So Catherine says, are there any rules for gifting if you are a self-funded retiree?
1: Not if you're just taking it out. Like if you've just taken it out of your super fund to spend, well, that's your money to spend as you wish.
0: Yeah, because you were just talking about if you had an age pension.
1: Yes, but I think it's up to you in that case.
0: Yes.
1: The other thing we haven't spoken about that I want to is about loans. Some of the benefits can be if you make it a win-win. So with interest rates, you might set the interest rate with your child at a higher rate than you would be earning from the bank if you just had it in a savings account, and lower than what they might be paying if they were borrowing that amount of money from the bank. And so you both can have a good situation where you both get a little bit more back in your pocket than if you were using a third party, like an actual lender. So that's one way to do it. And it's also can be fairer, but if you've got a number of children, you could get one starting to pay back. And, you know, you'd have to set out the loans in the conditions just like a bank would, saying, okay, well, we want this payback in 5 years or whatever it is. But it can mean that when the money is paid back, you've still got that principal amount of money that you could then lend out to another sibling if they, you know, get older and decide they want to purchase property.
0: Yeah.
1: So that's one thing to think about.
0: Fran writes, we're doing some wills and powers of attorney, and in the case I pass away prior to her, I would like to gift her some money from my super to make sure she's provided for. I would like to understand if this could affect her full pension and aged care package, please. Love this segment on a Sunday. That's from Fran.
1: So this was going to Fran's sibling, was it?
0: It actually misses out what it is.
1: So it just sounds like if it's an older person or maybe it's a parent.
0: Yeah.
1: But, yes, it could affect their age pension if they come into a lump sum of money.
0: Yes.
1: So I think you would want to consider that.
0: Because it would have joined their asset, wouldn't it?
1: So, yes.
0: Okay.
1: So it is something to consider. And also with super, we've found that there's been so many issues around nominations and making sure that the super will actually pay out to the person that you want them to pay out to, because it can be very narrow definition of what a person that is eligible to be a beneficiary for. So I think be very careful when you're nominating a beneficiary on your super fund. In some cases, it's better just to nominate it to go into your estate, and then you can write more clear instructions in your will for where you want money to go. So I think that's something for everyone to consider as well, because there have been some difficult outcomes where the money didn't go where you wanted it to go.
0: Thank you, Emily. Have a wonderful rest of your Sunday with your cup of tea.
1: Thank you, and stay sensible, everyone, and good luck to all those parents looking to help their adult kids. It's a very generous and kind thing to do, and I'm sure it's well appreciated.
0: ABC Finance reporter there, Emily Stewart, a.k.a. Sensible Emily. Now, you've been writing your simple pleasures, and Shelley says, one of my little pleasures is hearing a magpie warble. I will stop what I'm doing to listen and enjoy. Keep them coming. Up next, are you still reading? There was an article in The Atlantic basically saying that we've stopped reading.

but I don't know whether that's true. We started talking about the classics in the office. Do you still read the classics? Which one's your favourite? Producer Chris says Moby Dick, yes. The rest of the office, no. So, are you a fan of Moby Dick? Are you a yay or nay? Are you still reading the classics? We're going to tease this out next on ABC Radio. But right now, Style Council, Shout to the Top on ABC 10:30.

0: That's a style council. Shout to the top, ABC Radio, you're with Lisa Leong. It is 10:32. The end of reading is here. That's the Atlantic cover story for this month. And I want to know from you, do you think it really is? There were some pretty scary stats from the States, but what is the situation in Victoria? When this was floated, producer Alice argued that young people are still reading, and she started a year of the classics, but she did give up after two. Moby Dick absolutely divided the office into two, or should I say everyone except for producer Chris. So everyone apparently had disdain for Moby Dick. Producer Chris says, best ever. So I want to hear from you, 1300 222 774, and we will do that in just a tick. Now, we're also doing simple pleasures this morning because cost of living crisis, maybe you're getting FOMO because you can't do the expensive pastimes that you did in the past. So we're sort of flipping it and we're going with those beautiful, simple things that you love to do. Malcolm has said his simple pleasure is something you found that you thought was lost forever. That is brilliant. And Deborah in Murrumbina says, sitting down with a cup of tea in the morning to continue on with your jigsaw in front of a large window, knowing that you don't have to rush off anywhere. We'll continue simple pleasures and we'll talk yay or nay to Moby Dick next.
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2: 10:34. This month in the Atlantic, there was an article. It basically declared that the end of reading is here. According to this piece, gambling for pleasure is more common than reading. So producer Alice was arguing that actually young people are still reading. Moby Dick really divided up the office. So I want to hear from you, yay or nay, to Moby Dick. Producer Chris Hollow says yay. And I'd love to know, what was the last classic you read? 1-300-222-774 or 0437-774-774. Alison Rushby is an author with over 25 years of published works. She's covered adult, young adult, junior, middle-aged fiction, and she is here to set us straight. Good morning, Alison.
3: Hi, Lisa. It is not the end of reading at my house. I'm going to tell you that to start.
2: Are you surprised by that? The sort of danger warning that reading is lost forever?
3: No, I'm really not, because it's the same as when Kindles came out and everything, you know, e-readers started coming out. Everyone was like, it's the death of the book, it's the death of the book. But it never is it? Because I think, you know, reading is really perennial. People love a story, and we've told them since the beginning of time, and we will continue to do so. I'm not worried about it at all, actually.
2: And what type of reading do you do? We're sort of starting to talk about the classics. Maybe it's because The Odyssey, the film, has got people really picking up some of the classics again. So what's your relationship like with the classics?
3: I think the classics are great just to dip in and out. Like, I just read a classic just by chance this week, actually. So I read The Yellow Wallpaper, which is a 1892 short story, actually, by Charlotte Perkins Gilman. I'd always heard it mentioned, and this happens a lot, I think, with the classics. You'll hear, you know, someone will talk about it, and then you'll hear another mention 6 months on or another year on, and finally you'll dip in. And, you know, sometimes it's really surprising. Like The Yellow Wallpaper, I was actually really surprised to find how, in some ways, modern the speech was. I didn't expect it to feel quite as relatable as it did. And that was a really good one too. I think if people are looking to ease on in, short stories are a good place to start.
2: Yes.
3: So that was very short. It only took me, you know, I read it just in bed over two nights and bang, it was done. So I think that's a really good way to start.
2: We've got a texter here saying, after moaning and groaning about reading and English all through secondary school, our daughter finally discovered reading novels and is hooked. It took taking a gap semester and being bored to relish the joy of reading.
3: Oh, being bored is the best thing. I think we need to rediscover that, actually, along with the classics, is being bored. You know, it's so easy just to reach for your phone and be instantly entertained by reels that just absolutely ruin your brain. And being bored is really lovely and a lost skill. I was always listening to podcasts and listening to audiobooks when I walked my dog, and I stopped, and it's been the best thing for my writing. It's just the be bored.
2: I love that. Now, Susan is here, 1-300-222-774. Good morning, Susan.
4: Good morning, Lisa and Alison. I have to say my simple pleasure is a comfy chair and a book.
2: Ah, well done, Susan. I love that. And do you have a favourite comfy chair, Susan?
4: Yes, I do. And I have to say, Chris is completely wrong. Moby Dick should be renamed All You Never Wanted to Know About Whales. And I wish I could have those hours of my life back.
2: Oh, I love that. And so when did you attempt to read? Or actually, it sounds like you read the whole thing, Susan. So when did you do it?
4: I read the whole thing, and I wrote a second year English lit essay on it at uni.
2: Okay.
3: Picking things apart is the worst.
2: Maybe that's what it is. Maybe it's the you should read the classics and just take what you want from it and not have to study it. We've got another. So thank you, Susan. So that's another vote for no. Producer Chris, I mean, you're completely outnumbered. I just want to say that. But if you do support Moby Dick, then maybe 1-300-222-774, because otherwise producer Chris is just hanging out there on his own. Phil, who are you voting for in terms of the classics? Phil, good morning.
5: For Les Miserables, I'll put a vote in for that.
2: Yeah.
5: I don't think I've read Moby Dick. I don't think I have.
2: You haven't read. But what have you read? What was the last classic that you read?
5: Oh, geez, I don't know. Hang on, let me think.

0: few years back, I thought I'd better start reading classics because they're obviously classics for a reason. So I got into it. That,
1: good on you. Counts of Monte Cristo, apparently.
0: That was years ago.
1: I think that was the starter one for my daughter, actually, which is interesting, isn't it? I wonder why that one's a classic. What can you tell us, Alison?
2: I haven't read The Count of Monte Cristo, but I think with the classics, like, the best thing you can actually do is to know what sort of reader you are. So, you know, I can see why if you're not a Moby Dick kind of reader, having to pick that apart at school is just going to kill it for you. But if you know you like, say, page turners, you don't want to start with The Odyssey, do you? You know, you try Rebecca, or maybe The Picture of Dorian Gray, or The Strange Case of Dr. Jekyll and Mr. Hyde, or The Great Gatsby is a real page-turner, To Kill a Mockingbird, The Road. I think people forget, even a little bit more modern, you know, books like that are a really great option. But you've got to know what kind of reader you are.
1: I love that. And you just gave me insight into producer Chris, just with that question, what type of reader are you? And the reader who likes Moby Dick is kind of intriguing, isn't it?
2: He's a white whale kind of reader.
1: White whale kind of reader. The other thing that you mentioned is, what is this definition of classics that we're using? Because you mentioned, did you say The Road?
2: Yeah. I think that is a classic, yeah. Mm. And I think you can also sort of, when I think of a classic, I think of a read that's stood the test of time, that people sort of still talk about. And so they have to have that sort of lasting impact. And I think you're looking for, like, rich language and universal themes that still stand up, like, you know, the yellow wallpaper that I was talking about. It's really about postpartum psychosis, which, you know, that never goes away. You know, it's always in society. But you can also, you know, look harder into sort of modern classics. And I think, you know, look at The Handmaid's Tale. That's a modern classic. That's a book that we will continue to talk about. Or, you know, there's books like The Kite Runner or Atonement or The Secret History. They're sort of books with a classic feel that I still think, you know, they're very popular. Obviously, we're going to talk about them for many years as well. I think that definitely people are going to be more interested as we continue to adapt things into screen and series and things like that. So, you know, I think people will start to reach for them maybe a little bit more than they have in the past years. You know, we've recently had, like, Frankenstein, and I think there's a new Pride and Prejudice series coming out. Like, how many of those have we had?
1: Yes. And it does spur people on to go back to the book, doesn't it? So Alison Rushby is an author, over 25 years of published work. We're speaking about, well, it's really our jumping off point was The Atlantic wrote an article basically saying, is reading dead? And we're talking about the changes and whether or not the classics are still being read. And it's a resounding yes. You've been voting for them. Call Me Ishmael was given a vote by Alan. Melville all the way, yay. Gatsby, Rebecca and so on are great books. Currently reading complete works of Charles Dickens, says one texter as well. So let us know where you're up to. We've got Stephen here. Hello, Stephen.
3: G'day, yes.
1: What have you been reading?
3: Not so much what I've been reading, about the question of whether reading is dead. I mean, there's a couple of issues here. The classics are absolutely wonderful, but if you're working in a secondary school environment and you require kids to read these as set texts, you are killing kids' interest in literature. The set text in secondary schools is one of the things that kills kids' love of reading. There's a thing called literacy circles where you can do, where kids read what they want to do and you have discussion around those. But in the research on the number of kids, particularly boys, turning away from reading, I believe is a significant product. Oh, it's two things, it's social media and so on, but it's also the fact the way reading is actually promoted in secondary schools. I've got a grandson in year eight and they're requiring him to read things that he's just not interested in.
1: I actually think there's something in this. I know that when I was having to read certain books, which I just didn't relate to in school, it did put me off a bit. So, Alison, what are your thoughts on this? I think it's a really good point.
2: I think it's very true. You know, always better off. It's coming back to what I was saying about knowing what sort of reader you are. It is far, far better to let a child pick a book that they would be more interested in than to hand them

0: you know, this is your set text for this term. Yeah, I think, you know, it's really important to tap into what they enjoy, and that will lead to other books they enjoy. Yeah.
1: Stephen, very good point. Thank you for your call. So, Alison, I'd love to talk to you then as a writer. So, as a writer, are you needing to change the way in which you're writing for a different audience now? I'm just thinking about this shorter,
0: this is
1: punchier.
0: So true. It's very true. I am finding this quite a bit. People are pushing back. They want shorter chapters. And they are also, that you will find, not just in reviews of my books, but, you know, often if I have read a book, I will pop onto Goodreads to see what people think about it. And one thing I'm finding in a lot of reviews is people saying, you know, there's a lot of showing rather, you know, there's a lot of telling in this book rather than, you know, showing. And actually what they're pushing back on is the inner life of the character. People want less of the character's inner life and more action, which I think is also massively problematic. One of the, you know, reasons we do read is to look at the character's interior world. So
1: yes,
0: I think it is.
1: So yeah, people, interesting. Yeah. All right. I'm going to the text line. Kathy from Brunswick West says, we decided to do some classics in my niece's auntie's book club, made the mistake of picking Frankenstein, even knowing the interesting story of the young female author, didn't make it worth wasting those minutes of my life.
0: I love Frankenstein.
1: Yeah, that's one of the books that you tend to recommend as an entree, don't you?
0: Yeah, I do. I do recommend that a lot. I think, you know, there is a problem with the Victorian books somewhat in that they do sort of often use this frame narrative that we are not used to. You know, it's told in retrospect. So you're telling a story from the present and the story has already happened in the past. But I still love Frankenstein. I don't like Wuthering Heights.
1: Oh,
0: I really hate Wuthering Heights.
1: I love this. I love how, you know, this is all about discussion and our different perspectives and how we are as readers.
0: Exactly.
1: Alison.
0: It doesn't mean you can't like it.
1: Thank you so much. Keep on reading. Alison Rushby is an author with over 25 years of published works from adult, young adult, junior and middle age fiction. We were talking about is reading dead, and you're saying no. Now, coming up, we are going to continue on with our conversation about simple pleasures. So far, you have voted for Moby Dick, though, one of the most memorable books I've ever read. Says this anonymous texter, possibly producer Chris has written that. No, not really. My 89-year-old mum up in Castlemaine reads 10 books every week. Kindly delivered and picked up by the local library, says Justine. And this texter, literacy circle sounds like a good idea after completing a children's literature major at college, where each book was pulled apart. I lost my enthusiasm for it. All right, we'll do simple pleasures next. This is the Easy Beats. Good times on ABC.

0: Easy Beats. If I was going to be in a rock band, I feel like I'd be part of a band like that. That was Good Times on ABC. It's 10:51 right now. Up next, we are talking Shokako, which is simple pleasures, and you've been giving me yours. This texter writes, the smell of violets spilling over the footpath as I walk by a neighbourhood garden. It takes me straight back to childhood. Keep them coming. 0437 774 774. Up next, we'll be talking simple pleasures.
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0: So instead of getting FOMO because we can't afford our hobbies anymore, we're doing the opposite. We're doing Shokako, which is a Japanese term. It was coined by Murakami in his essay in 1986 about the small but certain moments of happiness. And he has very specific ones like wearing clean, crisp underwear straight out of the drawer. And you've been sending in your simple pleasures as well. Linda in Bairnsdale says, playing the harp for others gives me a lot of pleasure. I'm not a professional. I started to learn when I turned 60. Dr. Kelly Goff is chair of the APS National College of Clinical Neuropsychology. Kelly, good morning.
9: Good morning, and I'm not that anymore.
0: What are you now?
9: I'm the president of the Australian Psychological Society.
0: Hang on.
9: I used to be the chair of the college for quite a few years, though. So.
0: Oh, like we're just going to just throw out all these titles on you. So what is your simple pleasure?
9: Oh, I mean, first off, I've got to say, this is a fantastic thing to be talking about. There's so many pleasures in our lives and so many nice little things that happen in our day, but people rarely pay very much attention to them. And there are, you know, sort of reasons why your brain is like that, and I'm happy to talk about them. But for me, I'm actually enjoying one of them now, which is that first coffee of the morning. I spoken like a true addict. The joy of that, I think, is a certain one. Every day I get up, I make my coffee, I smell it brewing. I get to enjoy that sip of it, and particularly in this weather, it's quite cold over here in Perth. The nice hot mug in my hands, the whole thing is delightful. So I'd say that would be one. It's a common one, but the crisp, you know, fresh bed sheets are fantastic. I did that last night, and it's one of the few,
0: you know, expensive hobbies. And so flipping it and looking at those simple pleasures, what is happening with our nervous system when we're going to the simple things?
9: Well, mostly I would say it's calming down. Like it's relaxing. It's letting go of some of the tension. If you can imagine, your brain can be in sort of, you know, two broad states. It can be in fight or flight, which is the sexy one we talk about a lot, or it can be in rest and digest, which is the one that's doing when it's not in fight or flight. And essentially, if there are cues in your environment that say there's danger, it will be in fight or flight or at a level of that. And if there are cues in your environment saying everything is safe and calm and you're looked after, then it'll go to rest and digest. And so the more you actively try to focus and engage with the things that make you feel calm and safe, the less fight or flight you'll have.
0: Why is it that we sometimes fail to pay attention to those things that are the simple things?
9: Well, it's kind of the way you're built. Think about shoes as a nice example, right? If you put on a nice pair of shoes and the shoes are hurting your feet, you're always going to be acutely aware.

0: of them until you take them off. But if you put on shoes and they fit perfectly, after like, you know, 20, 30 seconds, you just stop noticing them. It's like they're not there. And it's because your attentional system can't keep consciously looking at all the things that are going well. Like it can't constantly tell you, you know, there's no threatening animal nearby, your stomach is full, this chair is still comfortable, you know, like the temperature is fine. You'd be overwhelmed by all that information. So the brain suppresses anything that's satisfactory and predictable, and just focuses on the bad things. So that's kind of the basic problem of being human.
1: 10:55 right now on ABC Radio. You're with Lisa Leong and Dr. Kelly Goff, who's president of the Australian Psychological Society. We are talking simple pleasures, and you have said, my simple pleasure is snuggling on the couch with my gorgeous spoodle Zoe and letting the world pass by on a Sunday morning. That's Helen from Ocean Grove. That sounds absolutely delightful.
0: It does, doesn't it?
1: Nobody has really said a simple pleasure is doom scrolling. Why is that, Kelly?
0: I mean, let's not say it can't be. but I would imagine that, well, that there's not much satisfying about it, is there? And it certainly doesn't make you feel safe.
1: Exactly. All right, Sharon from Ballarat is here sharing her simple pleasure. Hello, Sharon.
2: Hello. Look, I've got three if I can be very, very succinct. One is I wake up in the morning to listen to your show.
1: Yay!
2: Yeah. The other one is one that I did very recently, was coming back early in the morning from an overnight in Melbourne and watching, looking at the mist on the mountains coming to Ballarat and the hills, I should say, and seeing three little kangaroos gambling along, as well as seeing all the very, very full dams. And the other one was, I had have to go back 15 years in time, sitting in front of my parents' Canara heater, and a really horrible winter day like this, and I don't have one now, I really miss it, and watching, I think on 5 o'clock on Saturdays, as time goes by, we'd come on the ABC.
1: Oh, and incredible, Kelly, that Sharon's recalling something from 15 years ago. So something like sitting in front of a fire. Yeah. So go deeper on that for us, Kelly.
0: Well, I think all these sorts of experiences, they can be quite, some of them particularly like that could be quite meaningful and powerful in that they have a strong positive emotion to them. And essentially, if you think about long-term memory storage, you're far more likely to store memories that have a very strong, like positive or negative feeling attached to them. So it could be the really happy moments of your life, but also, unfortunately, it's more often the sad and miserable moments of your life because of that tendency of humans to just focus more on the negative stuff. So it does make sense that these really nice positive things would also get caught up in there sometimes, but unfortunately we spend less time thinking about them.
1: So having a chin wag with Dr. Kelly Goff on a Sunday is definitely one of my simple pleasures. Thank you so much, Kelly. You have a wonderful Sunday.
0: Yes, thank you. It's been nice to chat.
1: I'll let you get back to that morning cup of coffee, which I definitely relate to. That's Dr. Kelly Goff, president of the Australian Psychological Society. So we're coming up to the news, which is at 11 o'clock. And after the news for Behind the Wheel, well, we've got some great stats. These stats are on car registrations, and it gives us a picture of the suburbs in our towns and the types of cars or the car brands that are predominantly associated with each of the suburbs. So we're going to play a few games. We're going to match car brands and your suburbs. And also, if you are wondering, oh, I'm kind of in this suburb, I wonder what the car brand is for me, we can also ask our motoring writer, Toby Hagen, to match cars with suburbs. That's coming up next, but right now, news time on ABC.
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0: ABC News with Mary McDonald. Good morning. The Victorian government has criticised the opposition's plan to crack down on violence in hospitals by deploying protective services officers if it wins the November election. The Victorian Liberals and Nationals have unveiled a plan to install 70 PSOs for a two-year pilot at seven major hospitals, providing additional security, responding to serious incidents and assisting with the guarding of prisoners. Minister Anthony Carbine says the opposition is more focused on law and order in health than genuine investment in healthcare workers.
1: There were some 50 PSOs for $44 million from our government for police to put them where they're needed most. The announcement from the opposition today is less money for more PSOs. Well, you can't do that unless you're going to cut things.
0: A grocery store owner who died after allegedly being bashed by a group of young people in Melbourne's West will be remembered at a vigil this afternoon. Van Viet Truong died in hospital on Wednesday, days after stepping in to stop the group from allegedly stealing clothes at a nearby business. A vigil organised by the Vietnamese Mothers in Australia community is asking those attending to wear a white shirt and cap as they pause to reflect on the life of the 60-year-old. Brimbank City Council Mayor Virginia Tarkos says today's vigil is an opportunity for collective grief.
2: He was part of the fabric of our shopping precinct. He'd been running his business for over 30 years. I think people want to remember him as someone that was loyal, courageous and supporting the growth of, you know, our shopping precinct in Sunshine.
0: Three teenagers aged 12 to 14 have each been charged with several affray offences and were bailed in a children's court on Friday, while a 15-year-old boy charged with manslaughter remains in custody. The federal government has indicated it's willing to make changes to its proposed gambling laws to secure support for the bill in the Senate. Neither the Greens nor the Coalition back the bill as it stands, arguing the partial ban on gambling ads doesn't go far enough. The Greens want the bill to also include a total ban on gambling inducements like bonus bets and cashback offers. Minister Jenny McAllister has told Sky the Communications Minister is in negotiations with senators.
3: We think we've broadly got the legislation right. But if there are sensible amendments that could improve the bill, of course we're open to discussion across the parliament.
0: Jetstar says it was following instructions by air traffic control in response to a near miss at Sydney Airport this morning. Nandini Deer reports.
4: A Jetstar plane narrowly missed a collision with a Qatar plane on the tarmac at Sydney Airport when it was taxiing out of its bay about 7 o'clock this morning. The plane heading for the Gold Coast had to brake suddenly and a cabin crew member was injured and is being treated by paramedics. A Jetstar spokesperson says the plane was following air traffic control instructions when another aircraft came in close proximity. The ABC understands air traffic control limited the number of planes on the runway from 6 o'clock to 8 o'clock this morning. Yesterday, Air Services Australia said it's working to address rostering issues amid delays on the runway for multiple days in a row.
0: Authorities say expected rain will help efforts to extinguish a large industrial waste fire in Victoria's north. The fire near Kumbuna Road in Kumbuna, northwest of Shepparton, is now under control. But the community is being urged to stay informed and monitor conditions. CFA State Duty Officer Chris Eagle has told ABC Radio Melbourne crews have met with the EPA and local council to talk about a plan of attack.
5: We determined that it was too dangerous for crews to go in and break it all up, and the amount of water, effort, machinery, cost to do that would have been prohibitive. For the next 72 hours, we're going to let it burn out. There's some rain coming across, so that'll actually help us put the fire out itself rather than us trying to break it up and put firefighters in danger.
0: To sport, St Kilda and Carlton will face off this afternoon in the opening game of the 2026 AFLW season. Fraser Fife reports.
6: Melbourne's Docklands Stadium will play host to the first of five doubleheaders involving both AFL and AFLW teams this season. For the Saints and Blues, these matches form part of Spud's game, which honours Saints great Danny Spud Frawley. The Saints are fresh off an inaugural AFLW finals campaign in 2025 and will look to improve under coach Nick Del Santo. The Blues, meanwhile, made it to the preliminary final last year and will hope to go one better this year and reach the decider. The other eight games comprising round one of the 12-round home and away season will be played next week.
0: To the weather now. There's a severe weather warning for damaging winds in parts of the central, east Gippsland, north central, northeast and west and south Gippsland districts. For the state, widespread rain extending across most districts. For Melbourne, cloudy, the very high chance of showers. Damaging winds possible about the ranges in the north, with a top today of 14. It's currently 12 degrees. ABC News.
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3: 11:05, Lisa Leong with you, 774 ABC Melbourne and across Victoria. The weather, it's definitely, the wind is picking up around here, so we'll get you the weather details in just a tick. We'll do behind the wheel also this morning. There are new stats which are about the car registrations and where the spread is around the state. And it has revealed the Victorian suburbs with the highest number of cars by brand. So we're going to do a bit of suburb matching. For example, if I say Reservoir, Mildura, Brighton, Dandenong, Brunswick and Point Cook, and then I say Holden, Tesla, Subaru, Porsche, Volkswagen, BYD, can you match the suburb to the car brands as shown in the stats? We'll see how well we do in Behind the Wheel in just a tick. But first, it is 11:06, so let's go to the Weather Bureau now, and Chris Kent is there. Hello, Chris.
4: Hello, how are you?
3: Good. Okay, tell us about what's happening in our weather today, because, we've got a few warnings out there.
4: We do have a few warnings, yes. Bit of rainfall for much of Victoria today. We've seen some falls of around 20 millimetres, or 15 to 20 millimetres to 9 a.m. this morning across the north. Since 9 a.m. We've had a further 10 millimetres, mainly about the northeast. But on and north of the ranges is where we're expecting a lot of that rain to fall throughout today. Like you said, there is some weather warnings out through Victoria today. There is a flood watch for the northeast, the Gippsland and central Victoria areas. Some of those catchments include the Ovens and King Rivers, the McAllister, the Mitchell River, the Yarra Ranges, and also through the Goulburn River system there near Lake Eildon. So expecting minor flooding to occur through these catchments over the course of the next 24 hours. And we could sort of see some rivers reach some moderate flood as well. So no flooding is occurring just at this point in time, but warnings will come out when when they start exceeding some of those flood thresholds. Likewise, there's a severe weather warning out for damaging wind gusts across the alpine areas too.
3: And for the rest of the week then, Chris?
4: So we're expecting that weather system bring this rain to sort of push across the state tomorrow, and we'll start seeing a bit of a contraction in the rain to the Gippsland areas. We'll see those winds picking up about the southern coast as well. So some gusty conditions across the coastal waters with marine wind warnings also out. And there's a possibility we may see a severe weather warning for coastal parts of the Gippsland coast as well coming out around Monday morning for the onset of those winds around the coast there in Gippsland.
3: Anything else we need to know about, Chris?
4: I think we've covered most of that there. So, that flood, say aware of, those flood warnings and, those severe weather warnings as they're issued over the next, couple of days.
3: Thank you. Chris Kent there, Senior Forecaster at the Weather Bureau. It is 11:09 on ABC Radio. Behind the Wheel, Toby Hagan, motoring writer, will be with you. We are going to talk about the new stats about car registrations which match suburbs and car brands, and then we'll open up the Hagan hotline for you as well. So if you want to get us on speed dial, 1300 222 774 or 0437 774 774, when you can ask your questions of Toby Hagan. 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One of the themes that has been coming out is the pressure of the cost of living, and whilst you may not be able to get your expensive hobbies or go on that travel, we are looking at the simple pleasures this morning.
5: Raindrops on roses and whiskers on kittens, bright copper kettles and warm woolen mittens, brown paper packages tied up with string.

0: you've been sharing your Shokako. Haruki Murakami coined this phrase, small but certain happiness. You've said, simple things in life are the best. Big time pushed into primary schools, it should be. I'm in my shed with my dog building a guitar. Thank you for that one. And then Jeanette from Ascot Vale says, my simple pleasure, absorbing the smell of any perfumed flower or crushed leaf whilst out walking. Another one, I love planting plants and watching them grow. Simple pleasures, keep them coming, 0437 774 774. And this one, Greg in Geelong says, well, thanks to a near-death experience, I've gained a new appreciation for every aspect of life, from my morning cup of tea to which side of the bed my staffy boy will be occupying. Today's pleasure was hearing your bright, cheery voice after being all over with Macca. Thank you, Lisa and the team, and thank you, Greg in Geelong. It is 11 past 11, Behind the Wheel coming up next.
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0: Great to have your company this morning. We're doing Behind the Wheel and we're asking you to match your suburb with the car brand. Have a guess. There are new stats out about car regos. So let's do Behind the Wheel now on ABC Radio with Lisa Leong.
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0: 12 past 11 on ABC Radio. Okay, we've basically got some new stats about car regos. To help us out, Toby Hagen is a motoring writer, and as a professional motoring writer, he's going to accept travel and accommodation from manufacturers to attend events or test drives, but he's committed to accuracy and fairness in all his reporting and retains editorial independence in all the content he makes. G'day, Toby.
4: G'day, Lisa.
0: So does this come out every year, these stats about car regos, or is this new?
4: Oh, I'm not sure. I mean, there's certainly been a lot of stats in the past about car, this is nationally, about car registrations and what postcodes they're strong in. I've sourced them previously from the Bureau of Statistics. But not sure if this particular data set is a new one or whether they do publish it regularly. But it's it's always interesting going through them and having a look at where certain vehicles are popular.
0: Okay, so I'm doing this as a quiz for everyone. So can you match which car brands are the most popular for these suburbs? So here we go. That's my quiz music. Okay, we've got Reservoir, Mildura, Brighton, Dandenong, Brunswick, Point Cook, okay? And the car brands are Holden, Tesla, Subaru, Porsche, Volkswagen, Mercedes-Benz and BYD. I don't even know if they're the right numbers. So, Toby, do you want to have a crack? Reservoir.
4: Look, it'd be so easy to just say Toyota, wouldn't it? Give that one a crack.
0: No, it is Subaru.
4: Subaru.
0: Yeah, cool. Subaru for that one. And Mildura is Holden.
4: Yeah.
0: Brighton is Porsche.
4: Brighton, Porsche. And look, obviously those, you know, the inner city, the luxury suburbs, I guess the wealthier suburbs, you tend to get obviously a decent spread of upmarket brands. So not super surprising there. Mildura is an interesting one with Holden with, being... You know, way out of town. It's obviously sometimes you get, I think, some of those older brands, and there's a lot of people with a love for Holden, and they're sort of, you know, probably got a bit of extra space and don't mind collecting a few classic old Holdens.
0: Dandenong's BYD. What do you make of that?
4: Yeah, look, it's interesting when you look down and at some of the outer suburbs, I guess in some of those outer suburbs do require more, you haven't got as good access to public transport, so you might be more reliant on a car than you are closer to town. And often they're chasing value, so they're after some decent value. And some of these newcomer brands from China, that's where you're seeing a lot of the really sharp value at the moment. It's also once you start getting younger people in some areas of the state, you start seeing that they maybe don't quite have the brand loyalty that you do get in some of the suburbs with older people in them, an older population where they will have that brand loyalty. So, a few different factors potentially at play there.
0: Interesting one. Point Cook was matched with the Tesla. So they have the most amount of Tesla.
4: Yeah, I mean, look, Tesla's obviously, you know, it's a pretty big brand these days generally. A lot of parts of the country are going for them. You look at, Canberra, I think, is the highest uptake per capita of Teslas. They have a huge uptake there. And I guess progressives, people who are keen to adopt some electric technology, going for brands like that.
0: Actually, a good point here. So Castlemaine Davo says, I expect that like my sisters, many folk in inner suburbs would like an EV but have no off-street parking and don't want to stick a cable across the footpath. And that apparently was a bit of insight into why Tesla was so big in Point Cook, because for newly settled with lots of land for charging was one piece of insight there matched with the Point Cook Tesla stat there.
4: Yeah, that off-street parking is certainly a big one, and I guess there's parts of particularly inner city Melbourne where it is, a lot of people don't have access to off-street parking. I know councils are trying to solve that issue, but it's a long way from being properly solved for everyone. So at the moment, I guess they're, stick to either hybrids or something else.
0: And a texter has said Point Cook will be Tesla for sure. So that was interesting that they thought they already knew that was going to be the case. Now, this one I found surprising. Brunswick was matched with Volkswagen.
4: Yeah, well, I mean, one of the things with Volkswagen, they do have a good range of smaller vehicles, and I guess a little bit closer to town where parking's a bit tighter, maybe they do want some vehicles like that where they can fit them in the spots. But looking down the list and some of them, obviously Toyota's 20-something% of the market, the new car market, and obviously has been around for many decades, so they tend to perform strongly in a lot of the suburbs generally. But then you get those little standouts like Volkswagen in Brunswick, where it ends up being pretty strong.
0: And then someone has texted in to say, what? When did Brunswick lose the Subaru with the triple R bumper sticker crown?
4: Excellent.
0: Well, maybe that's the thing that I've picked up in looking at these stats is I feel like there were a few changes in there that I found interesting, like the Point Cook Tesla change as well and the BYD Dandenong.
4: Yeah. I mean, it's... I think you Brighton was an interesting one you pointed out with Porsche, and they're also up there with Mercedes-Benz and so on. And, those suburbs, I think, will tend to gravitate towards those upmarket traditional luxury brands, whereas some of the other suburbs will be quicker to adopt the newcomer brands and maybe adopt some of the newer technology. And I think that's partly what you're seeing with some of these stats.
0: Pakenham's got Nissan, Honda and Mazda.
4: Yeah, well, there you go. Traditional Japanese brands. Like it's and I guess there's probably some brand loyalty to a lot of those brands. They love the fact that they've been around a long time and probably have trusted them for many, many years. So gravitating to those sorts of brands. But it'll be interesting, I think, to see, compare the stats we're seeing now and either go back 10 or 20 years and see what they're like, but also obviously in another 5 or 10 years and see how that's changing with the massive changes we're seeing in the new car market generally.
0: All right, I'm going to open up the Hagen hotline in just a tick. So the number to call is 1-300-222-774. And what we love to do is you can ask Toby a question. Maybe you're thinking about a new car for yourself or a used car as well. Maybe you've got a question, something with the car that you own. All you need to do is call up and ask Toby your question. So let's open up that Hagen hotline, 1-300-222-774. Okay, it's now open. 1-300-222-774 is the hotline. And the first question for you, Toby Hagen, is Rob says, I'm interested in your opinion of the new Subaru Trailseeker EV.
4: Yeah, cool. So I haven't driven the Trailseeker, but I have driven the Toyota BZ4X Touring, which is the same car. So I'm driven the same car with the Toyota badge on it. Yeah, obviously different prices out of a different dealership, but yeah, they're from the same factory and the same car. So the Subaru Solterra, which is the shorter version of the Toyota BZ4X, that's the same as the BZ4X as well. So yeah, look, it's solid buying in that EV landscape. It's obviously not super cheap, but it does have a fair bit of space in it. And it drives pretty well. They've given it a bit more power, dual motor setup in there. So certainly really sharp in that department. Obviously, you've got the backup of a trusted dealer network, which some people with the newcomer brands, you don't necessarily have that. But I would say, obviously, have a look at the Toyota as well, given it's the same car. So have
0: is
4: a
0: it cheaper?
4: No, they're almost the same. They're almost line ball. They're within about $500 of each other from memory. So it's they're pretty similar in terms of price. It sort of depends which one you want to go for, which brand, I guess. But certainly solid buying from that perspective. But, don't ignore the competitors. And, I keep coming back to Tesla. The Model YL would be the best competitor to that in terms of it's a six-seater version of the Model Y. So 2+2+2 seating layout. And it's good space, it's good value, and worth a look.
0: And in terms of keeping the buttons and the dials, which car wins that title out of those?
4: You mean between Tesla and Subaru? Yeah. Subaru certainly got more. The Trail Seeker, well, the BZ4X and so on as well, is they do have some basic buttons. You do need to figure out your way around the touchscreen. So it's not as simple as some of the more traditional layouts, but it is fairly well done. The other thing that's really well done in those cars is the driver assistance system. So whereas on a lot of the newcomer cars, I find you have to, you end up having to turn some of these systems off. The lane departure can get quite aggressive, for example, in some instances. The driver monitoring can sometimes get too eager to beep and bong at you, so you end up turning them off. But I didn't have that issue in the Toyota. That was certainly really well calibrated and worked very well.
0: All right, Roger is here on 1300
5: 222 774. G'day, Roger. Hi, Lisa and Toby. I'm hoping you can help, Toby. My wife and I are in our 80s. We live on the peninsula. We have a fully electric house. We have had an electric car for 4 years. We charge it at home. It's a Nissan Leaf. But the range is now an issue, and we're looking at replacing it with a new car, but we've seen 10 cars in the last 2 days and we're getting confused.
4: You're doing your research by the sounds of it.
5: we for our age, we get around quite well. But the suggestions we want from you are, if there's anything that leaps to mind for comfort, i.e. an SUV rather than a sedan, because at our age, getting into a sedan is a bit difficult. The range is a minimum upper 500s, and reliability of support company. These are the issues that affect us.
4: Yeah, wow. That certainly narrows it down. Even once you're getting up to the high 500s range, it sort of starts narrowing it down a fair bit. Don't give me the full list of 10. Give me the top two or three that you're in at the moment that you've had a look at.
5: Right. Well, the ones that are of interest are the Kia Earth or GT line. The GT has all those bells and whistles.
0: Yes.
4: You mean, are you talking EV6 or EV5? EV6?
5: The GT line or the Earth was the Kia.
4: Yeah, they've got them on everything, though. So EV5, EV6 and EV9 and EV3 all have Earth and GT lines.
5: No, this was EV3 because we're looking at size as well. We have a Land Cruiser for towing a caravan. So we've got a big vehicle. We don't want to replace it with another equal-sized one. So we're trying to come down a little bit. But again, if you get too small, it gets a bit basic and we need a bit of comfort.
4: Yeah. Yep, cool. Give me another one you've had.
5: We looked at the BMW range, but again, you're paying a lot more for not much more than you get from a GT. The GT Kia was very impressive. The Earth, we've just been watching some videos on it, and that seems to cover a lot of what we're interested in with the high 500s. But I did notice, for example, the Renault Techno LR has 625 kilometres suggested range. Is that what you understand?
4: Which one, the Megane or...?
5: No, the it just came up as Renault Techno Long Range.
4: Okay.

0: We don't have, I'm not aware of a Renault Techno in Australia. We've got the Megane E-Tech,
1: No.
0: which is an old one. That won't have the 500k's range.
2: So where are we? Which, what are we tossing up? Toby, I'm a bit lost.
0: Yeah, so look, I would, certainly the EV3 is one of the best driving EVs out there. The interesting one, you mentioned BMW, I'm assuming you're probably looking at iX1 and iX2 around there. They've just launched the new iX3, which has up to 805 kilometres of range. It is expensive. It's 90 grand essentially for the entry-level car and 110 or 15 for that one with the 800k's range, but it is an excellent car. It's brilliant in a lot of ways, and it drives really nicely. It does, it's sort of reset the benchmark a bit in that end of the market. Another one, this will tick every box except one for you, I think, which is the Zeekr X, which is a really great car. It's, I think range-wise, I haven't got the figures off the top of my head, but I think range-wise it'll probably get pretty close to it. And that one is also a really good car. The only thing it's not going to have, obviously, is the backup that it sounds like you want from an after-sales perspective in terms of the dealer network and so on. All I'd say is keep in mind, Zeekr's a big part of a big brand, part of the Geely group. Geely owns Volvo, Polestar, Lotus, a bunch of other brands. So it's it's got pedigree, I guess, with the parent company. So Zeekr itself, you would think they're selling a lot of cars at the moment. The dealer network's expanding, so hopefully they'd be looking
2: Could
0: after
2: be
0: you. But that's well worth a look for a car like that. Little bit left field of the MG S5 or S6. Both of those are really good value and pretty good cars. They've just added a bit more range to the S5 from memory. And then you're into more traditional brands, but it's the high 500k range is the challenge, because in those smaller EVs, often they don't bother with the bigger battery packs because they see them more as sort of city car, city around town vehicles. But the EV3 obviously bucks that trend a little bit, but as I said, that Zeekr X will do that as well to some extent.
2: Well, hopefully that's given you a bit of a steer, Roger. Thank you. And before you go, Toby, this one from Sarah in Geelong, a quickie. She's looking at the Cheery E5. She wasn't looking for a cheap EV, but this one ticks all the boxes, especially with the spare tyre. Do you, Toby, have reservations with this car? She also looked at the small Volvo, but it had no back seat space and no spare.
0: So Cheery, not Cheery.
2: pronunciations. The best one was when I said loose instead of luce. That topped it. What's this one called? Cheery.
0: Cheery E5.
2: Cheery. They need an extra R in there. That's wrong.
0: And look, as that listener's pointed out, the big difference with this car, almost no EVs have a spare tyre. The Cheery E5 does. It's got a full-size spare tyre in the boot, so excellent that they put that in there.
2: Yay.
0: It's a little bit basic in other ways, but it makes up for it in value. So 38 grand is pretty solid value. The Volvo you mentioned, the EX30 is a terrific car. They just knocked about $8,000 or $9,000 off the price, so that sharpened it up a bit. That Zeekr X I was talking about before, they're the same car underneath, essentially, same architecture and drivetrain and so on underneath. Obviously, Zeekr's got a different body on top. So the Zeekr is a little bit bigger, if you want to have a look at that. It's going to have the same gear, as I said, as the Volvo, so worth a look from that perspective. Trying to think what else in that market. You could have a look at a Geely EX5 is also worth looking at. The Geely EX5 is a fraction more, another $2,000 or $3,000 from memory than the Cheery, but it's still really sharp buying in the low $40,000 mark. And they just added, they put in a bigger battery pack, so it's now got more range as well. So that's worth a look.
2: All right. Thank you, everybody. And Behind the Wheel's back next Sunday. Up next, let's do Head to Toe. It is National Stroke Week, so we'll talk stroke. You can ask your questions 1-300-222-774. Associate Professor Dave Orr will be with you shortly. This is Martha and the Muffins, Echo Beach on ABC Radio. It is 11:29. Morning.

0: another classic there. Martha and the Muffins, Echo Beach, 11:32. You're with Lisa Leong on 774 ABC Melbourne and Victoria. Coming up next in Head to Toe, we are going to look at our brain health because it is National Stroke Week next week. If you do have any questions, 1300 222 774, we'll do that next.
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0: Maybe you have stroke in your family, or maybe you are thinking about supporting a loved one through recovery. We can take your questions about stroke on 1300 222 774. Let's do Head to Toe.

0: National Stroke Week, so we want to talk about brain health this morning. And this is Head to Toe, where we look at different parts of our bodies and we try and get to know them better. We are taking your questions this morning, 1-300-222-774. Anything we share here is general in nature and it doesn't take into account your personal circumstances, medical situation or needs. This morning we have Dr. Davor Pavlin-Premel. He's a vascular neurologist at St. Vincent's Hospital. Good morning.
1: Good morning, Risa. Thanks for having me.
0: When someone has a stroke, what is going on in their brain?
1: So a stroke is when you have some kind of blockage in a brain blood vessel or a bleed in the brain. Basically something that's preventing the brain from getting enough energy, and the brain is enormously sensitive to that. Unlike other parts of your body where you can cope with some kind of blockage, the brain doesn't cope. It needs too much energy and there's no backup.
0: Do we ever get any warning signs? Is it something that's genetic or otherwise?
1: There is a large genetic component, but a lot of those genetic components have modifiable risk factors. So you can, you know, maybe you've got high blood pressure in your family, and that's why there's a large, risk of stroke in your family. You can do something about that, though.
0: So you mentioned high blood pressure. What are the other sort of little indicators there that we should be monitoring?
1: Blood pressure is absolutely the number one risk factor for stroke. So that's a really important takeaway for people.
0: And is it just high that we're talking about, or is it low or?
1: Just high.
0: Just high.
1: Yes,
0: okay.
1: Just high. Yeah.
0: Okay.
1: Yeah. In certain circumstances it can be low, but for the sake of public information, high is the one we worry about. So it should be less than 130 is the number. So less than 130 systolic, that's what we should all be aiming for. Ideally around 120, but 130 is the magic number.
0: Anything else?
1: So blood pressure is important. If you're a smoker, one of the biggest things you can do for your health overall, but particularly for stroke, is to quit smoking. Cholesterol also is important. So having some regular cholesterol checks with your GP and going on medication if you need to. And then finally, if you do have diabetes or if you don't know if you have diabetes, getting checked for that and making sure your blood pressure, your blood sugars are under control is really important as well.
0: I feel like I hear about healthy people who have a surprise stroke. Mm-hmm. What's going on there?
1: So it could be lots of things. There's one thing to note is that stroke does happen in young people. So it can happen in people under 65. In fact, 1 in 4 people with stroke are under 65. And particularly in that age category, there's, lots of other more unusual causes of stroke that we don't see in our older population. So there can be things like hurting your neck or having a hole in your heart or having some kind of autoimmune condition. You know, those rarer causes of stroke are more common in the younger population, and that might be some of those people that you're hearing about with, otherwise healthy and then they're suddenly struck down with a stroke.
0: And so in those circumstances where you're not looking at things like high blood pressure or even having it in your family, is it pretty hard to tell when you're susceptible to stroke?
1: If you have some of those other risk factors,
0: if you don't have any of those risk factors.
1: Yeah. Of course, there's always the unknown in life. And there's those rare causes that you might have those rare risks and not be able to know about it. But certainly for most people, most stroke, it's due to those headline ones, particularly high blood pressure.
0: So we're speaking with Dr. Davor Pavlin-Premel. He's a vascular neurologist at St. Vincent's Hospital, and we're looking at stroke this morning and brain health. Now, Davor, there are a lot of offerings in the market, I would put it at the moment, which is using science and technology to basically give us body scans and all of the indicators we need to make sure that we don't fall susceptible to certain things.
1: Mm-hmm.
0: Where do you think the market is at the moment, and would you find any of these trustworthy? I mean, you could just look it up online and basically there are heaps of places where you go in and do a full body scan and come out with a full bill of health or otherwise. Thoughts?
1: Yeah, great question. I'm glad you brought this up. So I think what we have the best evidence base is for that boring, simple stuff that's not sexy and no one's making a lot of money on it. That's blood pressure, cholesterol, and your blood sugar and quit smoking. So they're the big four kind of vascular risk factors. And then on top of that, the lifestyle things that, again, no one's making money from is sleeping 8 hours a night, getting 150 minutes of exercise a week, and eating a good diet, a Mediterranean diet. You know, maybe the Greek restaurants and the Italian restaurants are making some money from that. But, you know, those simple things are probably the most impactful and what we have the most evidence for going back, you know, many, many decades. But, you know, in answer to your specific question about, you know, whole body scans and that kind of thing, you know, I think there's a lot of danger in finding problems that, you know, we don't really know what to do. You know, usually when we when someone has, you know, a narrowed carotid artery or a brain aneurysm or something like that, you know, that happens in the context of them coming to hospital with a problem. And if you just have that incidentally, we say, or you've just found it because you did a whole body scan, medicine doesn't have that, you know, that much evidence on what to do in those circumstances. And so it becomes a bit of a thorny problem. And sometimes it leads people down a path of getting, you know, more medical intervention than they necessarily need or is beneficial to them.
0: Okay. So we're taking your questions 1-300-222-774. Dr. Davor Pavlin-Premel is a vascular neurologist at St. Vincent's Hospital. So we are talking about brain health and we are focusing on stroke because it is National Stroke Week. Now, time is of the essence when somebody has a stroke. First of all, how do you know when you are having a stroke? Because I feel like there's been changes in education. There's some myths out there.
1: Mm-hmm. Okay. So the first thing I just want to highlight, as you said, you know, time is super important. You know, we have a saying in stroke medicine that time is brain. And, you know, you lose 1.9 million neurons for every minute of blockage in your brain. And for every 15 minutes of treatment delay, you lose a month of healthy life. So, you know, you really got to go as fast as possible. So that's a really important message. In terms of the symptoms that we look for and, you know, the symptoms that the public should know about to know whether someone's having a stroke or not, we have a really important acronym called FAST. Again, you know, highlighting time. So F stands for face, so facial droop. So ask your loved one or whoever you're with, you know, can they smile? And if it's drooping on one side in particular, that can be a sign of stroke. A stands for arm, so ask them to lift both arms. And if one side is weak, that could well be a sign of stroke. S stands for speech, which is slurred speech or jumbling their words or they're not able to understand you. And T stands for time again. So you just got to go as fast as possible. So FAST is the acronym to remember.
0: Is it different with genders?
1: So women do have slightly different stroke symptoms. So, you know, there's some caveats to that. Both men and women have predominantly these FAST type symptoms, but particularly older women can sometimes have some additional symptoms that can cloud the picture. Older women seem to be more susceptible to generalized weakness or generalized fatigue or difficulty thinking or confusion, and that can muddy the water that can sometimes lead to delayed recognition, you know, both out in the public and also even in hospital.
0: And burnt toast, smelling burnt toast.
1: Burnt toast, not a sign of stroke as far as I know. I've never had a patient come in with that symptom. Interestingly,
0: have you heard of that though?
1: I have heard of
0: it. It's like this myth that goes around.
1: I don't know where it came from.
0: And wherever I go, I seem to smell burnt toast. And I have to ask everyone, are we all having a stroke together or what is going on?
1: You might be having a seizure.
0: Is that what it is?
1: Seizures can cause, you know, unusual smells that come out of nowhere, like burnt toast or rotting meat is the classic one.
0: Really?
1: But stroke less so. I'm not sure where that association
0: came from. Next week. Let's go now to some of the text line. Okay,
1: yeah,
0: so Jenny says, how can diabetes cause stroke?
1: Great question. So the having high blood sugar basically accelerates the production of plaque, so atherosclerotic plaque, which, you know, sits inside your blood vessels, and that plaque can burst open and cause a stroke, or it can narrow an artery and cause that artery to close off and basically cause a stroke.
0: Does taking aspirin help with high blood pressure? This is from Chris.
1: Aspirin, not so much with high blood pressure, but it does thin your blood a little bit, which can reduce your susceptibility to stroke. But it's important to note that it's, you know, we don't have evidence that everyone should be on aspirin and that would reduce the rate of stroke.
0: Check with the doctor there.
1: Mm-mm.
0: Any particular autoimmune diseases that put one at greater risk? Asks this texter.
1: There are some autoimmune diseases, but it's very rare cause of stroke, it's important to note. The biggest cause is something called vasculitis, which is basically where your immune system attacks your blood vessels themselves, but it's an extremely rare cause.
0: This texter says, I smell burnt toast and rotting meat when I get migraines.
1: Interesting, yeah. Yeah, I have heard of that in migraines as well.
0: And Wendy from Hawthorne, what tests are available to determine if you'll get Alzheimer's? How accurate are these tests? Is that relevant?
1: So Alzheimer's a bit outside of stroke, but we do have some new tests, some kind of brain PET scans that can pick up Alzheimer's and some tests of your cerebral spinal fluid, but outside of stroke for sure.
0: Oh, Melinda says, what's the best test for tiny strokes? Is that MRI?
1: MRI, yes. Yep.
0: Right. Do you want to explain what is happening there?
1: So MRI, we call it the tunnel of truth in... stroke. Because it's extremely sensitive at picking up very small strokes. So it's like a giant magnet that scans your brain. And especially if you've just had some stroke symptoms, it really definitively answers whether or not that was from stroke or not. But it's also good at picking up strokes that you may not have noticed that occurred at some time in the past.
0: And we're talking about strokes because it is National Stroke Week. We're kicking it off. And Dr. Davor Pavlin-Premel is from St. Vincent's Hospital and taking your questions about stroke on 1300 222 774 or 0437 774 774. What about AF and the importance of blood thinners re-stroke risk?
1: Yeah, that's a great point. That's a really important thing to bring up. So AF is something called atrial fibrillation, and it's something that we're more at risk of as we age. And basically it means your heart is no longer, contracting in sync, and it's fibrillating, and that causes the blood to flow in a funny way, which can form clots and cause strokes. And if you have AF or atrial fibrillation and a few other risk factors, your annual risk of stroke is, 10% plus. So it's a really, major risk factor if you've got that particular condition. But the good news is if you're on the right blood thinners, you can reduce that risk to, 1 to 2%, pretty much eliminates that risk. So it's a really powerful intervention that medicine can offer. And a really important thing for people to know who have AF is that it's not a tablet that you can forget to take. As soon as you've forgotten to take it, your stroke risk goes right back up. And so we have plenty of people that come into hospital with a stroke who've been prescribed a blood thinner, but, forgot to take it on holidays, or they had surgery, they had to stop it for whatever reason. So if you've got that, really important to take your medications every day.
0: Do you need to have surgery sometimes?
1: For stroke?
0: For the AF, atrial fibrillation.
1: Yeah, they're outside my area of expertise, but the cardiologists, the heart doctors, they're the ones that look after that. But there are some surgeries and some kind of minimally invasive procedures that can reduce the risk. But the bedrock of all of that really is taking those blood thinners.
0: Stuart from Clifton Hill just wanted to know, what is the prevalence of atrial fibrillation in the cause of stroke? So
1: How much stroke is caused by atrial fibrillation? Probably about 20 to 30%. So it's a really major risk factor. And particularly in Australia, it's a really important cause. And particularly in that cohort we were speaking about before, older women.
0: And this texter as well, some saying smells something smoky when stroke is coming. Is this not evidence-based? It's that thing again.
1: It's interesting thing. I didn't know that was out there in the public. I haven't heard that, and I haven't had many patients report that to me, I have to say. So it's interesting.
0: So probably not, that you're the expert. Does SLE increase your risk? What's SLE?
1: SLE is lupus, so systemic lupus erythematosus. So there is an association between stroke and SLE, but, stroke is very common, SLE not that common. And even amongst SLE patients, having a stroke is not that common, but it is a risk factor if you have it.
0: Warren's on the line, 1300 222 774. Hello, Warren.
2: Hi, how are you?
0: Good. Tell me about your brother.
2: Yeah, he's in St. Vincent's Hospital at the moment, and he has an abdominal aorta aneurysm. Mm-hmm. And at the moment, it's at 4.3 centimetres. I Googled a little bit, but I don't trust the internet all that much. Sometimes they're not accurate.
1: Fair enough.
2: And the doctor said they probably won't do anything unless it reaches 5 centimetres.
1: Mm-hmm. So, Warren, that's a little bit out of my area of expertise. It's the vascular surgeons that are responsible for looking after abdominal aneurysms. And it's a important thing to note that aneurysm is just a dilated blood vessel wall, and that can happen anywhere in the brain. So I look after brain aneurysms, but not aneurysms in other parts of the body. And an abdominal aneurysm, you know, isn't associated with a stroke. It's a separate issue.
0: Right. Thank you, Warren, for your call. Now, Jean's got a specific question about mini strokes. Jean, hello.
3: Hello, this is Jean from Mafra in Gippsland. Now, my husband, he had a stroke 10 years ago, and when he had the stroke, they said he had to have an MRI. So the doctor said to me, oh, we write one of those forms where you say yes, but he might have little strokes. So it turned out after he came out, they said, oh, he had 100 mini strokes. So I don't know whether it was, whether the MRI caused the mini strokes.
0: Can an MRI cause a stroke?
1: No, MRIs can't cause stroke, but they're very good at detecting them. So maybe that, we weren't aware of strokes before that he had the MRI, and then afterwards we discovered that he'd had lots of small strokes. And interestingly, it's quite common for patients to have very small strokes that they weren't aware of, that you can only see on an MRI. Because they were so small and they affected a part of the brain that people don't notice, they then have an MRI and are found to have what we call these covert strokes.
0: All right. Thank you so much, Jane. And thank you for coming in and answering our calls as well.
1: No worries.

0: Swing Out Sister Breakout on ABC Radio. You're with Lisa Leong. And we have got so much sports to get through this morning. So Megan Huthwaite is our sports journo and helps us. How's that? Say, how's that? Megan, good morning.
1: Good morning, Lisa. And how's that is getting me in the mood, and I know it will be getting you in the mood too because you are a cricket fan.
0: I am a cricket fan. We've got the test in Darwin, and it makes me feel like summer is coming, sort of.
1: Yes, it's a summer snapshot, isn't it, on a dreary Victorian day. But the Australian men's cricket team are playing Bangladesh in a test match in Darwin, which starts on Thursday this week. It's the first time in more than 20 years Australia have played in a test match at Darwin. And back then, there were back-to-back tests in 2003 and 2004. And there was a local young kid by the name of Jake Weatherald, a cricket fan who was in the stands watching the Australian test team. And he will be part of the squad
0: this week.
1: Which is a wonderful example of you can be what you can see. A full plethora of talent available for Australia, which is fabulous. And it is the first test for the Australian men's cricket team since the whitewash of the Ashes earlier this year. So I'm so excited for that. Of course, it will be on ABC Radio. It wouldn't be an Australian cricket test without it. And Lisa, I did see a Christmas tree in a shop this week, so I'm starting to think, okay, Christmas
0: is coming.
1: A lot to look forward to during this winter stint in Victoria.
0: Well, I know we've got so many things on because we've also got the AFLW double header, and it's kicking off at 4:30 this afternoon.

0: You want to talk us through what these double headers are, Megan?
1: Yeah, look, it's a fabulous way to do it, I think, anyway. So the women are going to kick off the AFLW season with St Kilda and Carlton at Docklands. That gets underway at 4:35. Both teams played in finals last season, so the Saints played finals for the very first time last season, while Carlton made the preliminary finals. So you would think both will be around the mark this season. It should be a fantastic battle. Of course, it's Spud's game today in memory of Danny Frawley and the amazing work done at the Danny Frawley Centre around mental health. And St Kilda's new captain, Serene Watson, she actually works as a mental health facilitator at the Danny Frawley Centre. So some nice sentiment there. And then at 7:20, the men's game, Carlton and St Kilda will take to the field. And it's a bit of a playoff for that wild card spot between the teams that are 10th and 11th on the ladder. So I love the double header, and what a great day to be under the roof at Docklands for a footy feast on a Sunday afternoon.
0: I've definitely jumped on the Carlton bandwagon, to be honest, Megan. Like, I love that they're winning, and, you know, I moved to around the area as well. So I'm sort of, you know, they're my second team after Hawks, I'd say.
1: Yeah, well, that is okay, Lisa. And I knew last week when I saw that there was a Kath and Kim style celebration after one of the Carlton goals kicked, they were doing the power walk. And I thought, that's something Lisa and I like. We like a celebration, and anything that's got a Kath and Kim vibe to it. There's a lot to like about Carlton at the moment. And there's no coincidence that when we started this sports segment, Josh Fraser took over, and it's all kind of worked out for the Blues. So,
0: and I know he's trying to keep it on the down low with his coaching, but, you know, he's doing a really good job. It's great.
1: He's doing a good job keeping the lid on it. I don't think his arms are going to be able to keep the lid on the magic that's happening at Carlton and whether he's in contention for this coaching job on a permanent basis any longer, particularly if they get over the Saints at Docklands tonight. I was going to say this afternoon, but nice to have some Sunday night footy as well.
0: Megan Huthwaite is a sports journo, and we're doing our Sunday sports sort of whip around, really. And, you know, I'm also a cyclist, so I want to cover our Tour de France FUM. It's a little bit controversial, wasn't it? The recent yellow jersey swap over.
1: Yeah, it was. And I kind of like that because I think it's what it needs. We know that we're still pretty early on in the FEMS, and it's, I think we can always do with a bit of controversy or drama just to boost it up a little, give it a little bit more, you know, some headlines and some coverage. But we spoke about this during the Tour de France men's, but is it not the most scenic sporting event in the world? I remember talking to an older female sports fan, and she said every year she sets up in her armchair during winter and she goes on a holiday sightseeing, watching the cycling. And again, going back to summer vibes with the cricket, there's no better setup during weather like this than to get comfortable on the couch in cold weather, watch some first-class sport and be taken on a tour of Europe while you're at it.
0: A simple pleasure with Megan Huthwaite. Thank you so much, Megan.
1: Thanks, Lisa.
0: Megan Huthwaite, our sports journo, who does our Sunday whip around for us every Sunday. Big thank you to producers Chris and Adam, and also cameo from Alice there as well, talking about the classics. It is 12 o'clock now. It is news time on ABC Radio. Have a wonderful Sunday, and please enjoy those simple pleasures. Aren't they great? 12 o'clock now.
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6: ABC News with Mary McDonald. Good afternoon. The opposition leader Jess Wilson says healthcare staff should be able to do their jobs safely as she unveils a plan to crack down on violence in hospitals by deploying protective services officers. Under the plan, 70 PSOs would be deployed for a two-year pilot at 7 major hospitals across Victoria if the opposition wins the November election. The officers would provide an additional security presence at hospitals, respond to serious incidents and escort workers to their vehicles. Ms Wilson says the number of violent incidents incidents in hospitals is unacceptable.
3: We've seen 24,000 incidents, violent incidents, against the person in health services across Victoria over the past 12 months. In recent years, a more than doubling. This situation is getting worse in our hospitals.
6: But Government Minister Anthony Carbine says the opposition doesn't have a plan to invest in healthcare workers.
7: It's fascinating when our government talks about investment in medical research and our health workforce that others want to talk about none of those matters. They want to talk about law and order in the health services. They're sort of obsessed about it. We'll always make sure our health workers are protected and safe in their workplace.
6: A vigil is getting underway for a grocery store owner who died after allegedly being attacked in Melbourne's West. Van Viet Truong tried to stop a group of young people from allegedly stealing clothes at a nearby business in Sunshine last weekend. He died in hospital on Wednesday. The 60-year-old is being remembered as loyal and courageous and part of the fabric of the Sunshine shopping precinct. Brimbank City Council Mayor Virginia Tarkos says the community is devastated.
8: We were always hoping that there was an opportunity that he will get through. Obviously, we all know each other on this strip. I know this has really hit the traders hard. Everyone is very close-knit. The community is feeling a really deep sense of shock and, I guess, concern and fear.
6: Three people aged 12 to 14 have each been charged with several affray offences and have been bailed, while a 15-year-old boy charged with manslaughter remains in custody. Green Senator Sarah Hanson-Young has told the government to put its cards on the table and reveal what concessions it's willing to make on its proposed gambling laws. Labor is struggling to secure support for the bill, which proposes a partial ban on gambling ads. The Greens want the government to toughen the bill to include total ban on gambling inducements, including bonus bets and special deals. Senator Hanson-Young has told insiders she's in talks with the Communications Minister.
9: If the government's now willing to move on some things, well, good. But the devil's going to be in the detail. And what I say to the Prime Minister and to the government is put your cards on the table. Let's see how far you're prepared to go.
6: The Australian Transport Safety Bureau is investigating an incident at Sydney Airport where a Jetstar plane nearly collided with a Qatar plane. As Nandini Deer reports, the incident comes after days of rostering issues in the control tower.
10: Jetstar says its crew was following instructions from air traffic control at Sydney Airport this morning after a near miss with a Qatar plane while taxiing on the tarmac. Jetstar says its crew had to brake suddenly to avoid collision. A cabin crew member sustained a wrist injury and was provided with a green whistle to manage the pain. Air Services Australia says it's reviewing the incident and will assist in any investigations. It says departures at Sydney Airport are currently being spaced out as a safety measure.
6: There are 53 positive cases of bird flu detected in Victoria, with cases found on the outskirts of Melbourne. Eden Henninen reports.
11: The state government says in addition to existing known cases of wild birds in Portland and Nelson in the state's southwest, there are now cases in Yambuck, Apollo Bay and Clyde in Melbourne. The Great Australian Pigeon Race in Warrnambool has been suspended as part of the lockdown imposed on privately owned birds. The Department of Energy and Environment says Victoria has invested more than $130 million in biosecurity and has deployed ground teams and aerial surveillance, increased field operations and strengthened its response capability. It's encouraging anyone who sees a sick or dead bird to report it immediately by calling the Emergency Animal Disease Hotline.
6: To the weather now, there's a severe weather warning for damaging winds in parts of the central East Gippsland, north central, northeast and west and south Gippsland districts. For the state, widespread rain extending across most districts, though tending to scattered showers about eastern Gippsland. The chance of a thunderstorm in the far west in the evening. For Melbourne, cloudy, the very high chance of showers. Damaging winds possible about the ranges in the north. We're heading for a top today of 14 degrees. Tomorrow, rain 14, a shower or two on Tuesday 15. Wednesday, more showers about and 15 degrees again. Right now in Melbourne, it's 12 degrees. ABC News.
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2: 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The three most iconic overseas tours. The 150th anniversary test under lights at the MCG.
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3: The marathon becomes a sprint for finals positions on AFL Sunday for round 22. Adelaide survived the wet and a determined Richmond to stay in touch with the top four following a gritty win.
4: Lost it on the last line of defence. Dangerous ball! Turnover! Intercepted by Zach Taylor, 45 from home. Here is a big moment. Can he pitch one against the grain? A lovely looking drop punt. It's got the journey! Sealer for Adelaide.
5: So it hasn't been Adelaide's best September audition. But tonight they did enough to stay in the mix for the top four. Richmond gave it their best rocketing chance, but in the end, Adelaide win by 9 points at the Adelaide Oval.
3: The Swans put on a powerful 9-goal second quarter and a blitz to see off Port Adelaide and the Challengers for their top two spot.
6: That's a lovely kick from Isaac Heaney to the chest of Charlie Curnow. He enjoyed that, Heaney. Curnow for his fifth. Swings it around enough. It flirted with the far post. It just evaded it. Charlie has a haul of five.
4: Vaughan Francis sore in the middle.
6: He is.
4: Limping off. Ripped his knee as he stepped off his left foot. No one sight. Was it a hyperextension?
7: Yeah, that's not good.
4: Siren goes. It was a car crash today for Port Adelaide, their biggest loss of 2026, and the Swans inflict some serious pain. A 97-point victory over the Power.
3: Geelong put 48 hours of concussion controversy behind them, pulling on the pain against the Bombers to stay in the fight for the top six.
8: Manor, that was straight out of the Gaelic playbook. Off to Close, who spun around and gives it to Ollie Dempsey, who takes the mark, 40 out directly in front. Ollie Dempsey comes in, he just stabbed at that one a little, but it sneaks in the left-hand goalpost. He does have four. Into the forward pocket, lovely pick up by Redmond, gave it straight to Ollie Henry though, who says thank you very much, puts it on his boot and kicks it straight back over Redmond's head for a goal. Tanner Bruin looking for his first goal of the evening, right on the siren to put a cherry on top. It comes back and he finishes the job. The final margin, 67 points. A big boost to the Cats' percentage.
3: And the D's put the competition on notice, still in the fight for a top four, handing Fremantle their third loss of the season. Are they the 2026 dark horse for the flag?
9: Johnson veers out, snaps truly. Fremantle lead by 14 points.
10: Melbourne win it at the coalface. To Cozzi, to Fitzgerald. It's to full forward.
9: Sparrow pokes it to the pocket, out of bounds and off. No,
11: that was out the ball.
9: Fritsch has taken it in the pocket. The Demons shore up their spot in the top six. And if the Dockers get back here, there'll be some Demons to deal with.
3: Hello and welcome to AFL Sunday on ABC Sport. I'm Matt Clinch. 0437 774 774 is the SMS line. A 48 hours dominated about concussions. Should Geelong be penalised? Can Craig Drummond, former Geelong president, now AFL chair, continue in his role? And the best bits from the weekend and your observation from the rounds of footy. Today, the Expansion Cup, GWS and the Gold Coast Suns from Canberra. Collingwood travel west and take on the West Coast Eagles, but a bunch of changes for them. And round one of the AFLW, St Kilda and Carlton. It's a doubleheader for the annual Spuds game. The men to follow from Docklands tonight. Melbourne midfielder Jack Steele will also be our feature guest after their big win over the Dockers at the MCG yesterday. The legendary Cat, three-time premiership player, premiership captain, Cameron Ling. Hello and welcome.
7: Good afternoon, Clinchy. Good afternoon to everyone out there. Well, we have got a lot to go through, haven't we, Clinchy?
4: Yes.
7: We're going to try and get through as much as we possibly can. I'm glad we're talking with Jack Steele. I'm glad you mentioned that the D's are the dark horse of the competition, because that's where I want to start with my highlight, Clinchy. Because we know the wonderful season they're having, and we know how good Cozzy Pickett and these types of players are. Max Gawn is one of the true greats of the game. But Tom Sparrow and Lang.

0: Watford and Sharp and Laurie and Tolstrup and Bowie and all of these players have found another level. And I have to say, it has been a magnificent coaching job from Stephen King. So Melbourne fans who've tuned in and listening to us, just sit back and enjoy a mix of what was the best parts of an incredible win.
1: That's a contender.
2: Petty's got a tough kick here in the sunshine, right half forward, 48 metres out. Not tough for him. He does it with ease and he celebrates by rubbing his bald spot. Just a hand on top of the box to celebrate, to let Paddy Boss and the Dockers know all about it.
3: Cossie's come on the ground, roves it, sends it deep. One-on-one down there. O'Driscoll and Langdon. Sharp coming through.
1: Oh!
4: You have to have belief to play AFL footy, I reckon. I suppose if we knew we've trained all pre-season, we've played all year, if we play our brand of footy, we can beat anyone. And that's the belief Kingy's driving within us. We play a brutal game of footy. We try and play with a bit of flair, a bit of a fast. I suppose last previous years, we haven't sort of done that, and this year it's changed a bit. And as forwards, we're really reaping the percussions of that sort of thing. So it's exciting, Brand, and we hope we can pop out the MCG on a Saturday arvo again, and it'd be great.
3: Harry, where did you come up with the head rub celebration, and when did you decide to do it?
4: It was just sort of in the moment. It was just a little cheeky dig. No hard feelings or anything like that, but it was all fun and games in the end.
5: They're a serious footy team, so we came here today wanting to challenge them and test ourselves as much as them. To walk away from a game like that, which felt like a fairly intense game, like a final, really proud of our group. But I mean, sometimes those results don't go your way, and I would have, my pride in this group wouldn't have wavered at all. It probably would have built belief anyway, but to actually get a scalp above us here, to beat a team like that, you know, we probably shows where we've come as a group from earlier in the year in round two. So, immensely proud is probably the best way for me to describe it. It's a big moment, but more for me, I'm just thrilled that now the players actually, not saying they didn't believe beforehand, but it just builds more belief. The way the game was played here, where grand finals are held against a team that we hold, you know, they're the best team in it. Make no mistake about that. I think for us, it was a scalp we needed to take. We needed to, you know, signal fire to the opposition that, we're here. We're not just, you know, shooting to play a final. We want to make it count. And, we've got as much right as every other team in the competition to have a crack at this.
0: Victorious Melbourne coach Stephen King there. Possible coach of the year as well, Clinchy, way that he's going. And before him, Harry Petty, having a chat with the ABC Sport team after the game. Just telling us a little bit about that celebration, the rubbing of the head and having a little bit of fun with Patrick Voss. There was a Langford hanger in there. There was the Petty celebration. There was the Harry Sharp goal. There was just so much to enjoy about Melbourne yesterday.
6: There's something special about these Stephen King demons, aren't they? The way in which they play, the freedom at the moment, and they are getting victories, and it does open the possibilities. Could they feature in the top four? Will they keep their chances alive? And their last couple of games, they have Port Adelaide and the Western Bulldogs. So that game against the Power at the Adelaide Oval. 0437 774 774 for your thoughts coming through on the SMS. For me, Lingy, I had a rare Saturday night off last night, so the wife and I were watching the footy on the couch, as we often do, and she was trying to take the remote back off me, and I said, there's one reason in which we're watching this game. It was tight, but that wasn't the reason. It was for the efforts of Isaac Rankin, who had 37 disposals, 12 clearances, 791 metres gained, and in the end, whether it was Hugo Hall, Kahan or Matthew Nix, we all agreed by the end he was the difference.
7: Michael Annie goes inside the forward 50, rose by Isaac Rankin, and if you need something, listen to the roar for Rankin.
8: Rankin's so classy, and that's where they're going to need him doing his damage if they're going to win tonight.
9: Another high kick for Adelaide coming in, and Anand got his hand to it, spoiled forward, and just all class. Isaac Rankin, all class to be able to come through, get through two opponents, and be clean in these conditions.
10: Yeah, he was amazing tonight. I literally saw him in everything. You saw him on the bottom, and then he was up and breaking tackles. He was amazing tonight, and it's a pleasure playing with him.
11: The difference in the end, you have an Isaac Rankin play the game he did, and it's no surprise because the best players get better in the wet.

0: the guys that are clean, that take the ball one take, he was outstanding. I thought he was the difference in the two sides.
1: And the more I thought about that comment, Lingy, I was sort of like, you know what, that does ring true. Jason Akermanis in the wet, Gary Ablett in the wet, Jimmy Bartel in the wet. You think about some of the players have had great moments, that the difference between them does shine in those challenging conditions. And it wasn't a great win for Adelaide. They got the 4 points, a 9-point victory, but it did remind you how important Isaac Rankin is to that side.
2: Yeah, great shout-out. And you're right, it is a great line. The best players get better in the wet. And you're even forgetting the one I rate the best wet weather player ever, and that's Dustin Martin. Yeah. You know, he just one touch and bang, goal. And the two, you'd say, best players on the field, Isaac Rankin was clearly the best, but Jordan Dawson wasn't far behind him either with 35 disposals and a goal and got them going in that second quarter. They rose. They looked like they were playing with a bit more of a drier footy than the rest of the players out there, and that often is the case. An important win. The Tigers were brave, really brave, and they've shown, obviously, last week with the win and then this week. They're finishing this season off, which is a really good sign for Adam Uzo and his team, but the Crows just had to find a way, and the class rose at the end.
1: Our first stop this afternoon is Canberra, where GWS are taking on the Gold Coast Suns. There is a late change there. Sam Closey comes in. He's replacing Sam Collins, so a big change there for the Suns. We will chat with Jack Steele, the Demons midfielder, in a few moments' time, but we'll start with the events of the week, Lingy, and the last 48 hours have been dominated by the story that was broken in the Herald Sun on Thursday around the concussion waiver, which we since learnt that it was signed by Jack Colajasny from Geelong, trying to, free the repercussions if he suffered a concussion as to what might take place with the Geelong Football Club. The AFL CEO Andrew Dillon spoke doing the radio rounds yesterday, and with the ABC AFL Saturday team, he was asked about whether the AFL knew.
3: The AFL and people within the AFL legal and insurance and risk team, on the back of the concussion panel, which is convened by the AFL, so this is back in 2023 or 4, spoke to Geelong about, on the back of the panel with the player wanting to come back and play, about making sure that there was an understanding in relation to the risk and making sure that there was an understanding in relation to the consent.
4: But you didn't know that was in a waiver form?
3: Didn't know that it was necessarily in a written form, or that there would have this other provision in it.
1: AFL CEO Andrew Dillon on AFL Saturday yesterday. You can listen back as a podcast. Just search for the ABC AFL Daily Podcast. How have you viewed the events of the week, Lingy? Everyone's apologised by the end. So whether it was Steve Hocking admitting that Geelong had misstepped, whether it was Craig Drummond, the Geelong president at the time, now the AFL chair, who's apologised in two different statements, and the AFL CEO speaking yesterday. How have you viewed it all?
2: Yeah, I'm certainly, like a lot of people, I'm disappointed it was a waiver and that sort of form. I think having that informed consent about the risks that this game carries is a really important part of the process once a player has suffered multiple concussions. I'm quite shocked and a little bit surprised that in that process that was taking place after the AFL concussion panel had met with Jake Colajasny and come to their conclusion, that the Players Association, the AFL and the club weren't in constant contact with what was being agreed to, what sort of informed consent was taking place. And then I would have assumed, I think if things were done right, that any question of a waiver would have been dealt with then and there, and we wouldn't have had this really disappointing situation unfold. Jake Colajasny's been good enough to come forward and say it was me who was the player involved, which takes away a lot of the whispers that were going on. So I would imagine the AFL are now going to go through the process of penalising the Cats for what has been clearly a big mistake, and one that I hope isn't widespread anywhere else. There's no other situations where this could possibly be, because you need to be educated, you need to be communicating with your players, but that final step of having a waiver is a step way too far.
1: Yeah, I thought Luke Ball summed it up pretty well yesterday, to be honest. Concussion is complex, but this issue doesn't seem to be. It seems like there's been a couple of things that have been done incorrectly here, and even Andrew Dillon and his explanation there about whether the AFL knew, the deeper he went, there was a conversation that took place. They just didn't realise it had been a waiver that was put in as part of dealing with that issue. And even he admitted by the end that it didn't take away the obligations that the clubs have as an employer. So, I mean, it does beg the question as to what was the intention if it legally wouldn't have stood up, given there is such a heavy legal background for so many of these key figures at the AFL.
2: Yeah, I don't know, and I don't get all that. And there's been conversations.

0: in past years of players who have been ruled out through the AFL concussion panel process, and they've actually had their careers ended by that. Are they allowed to choose to sign a waiver and that? But I think you almost in that situation, it's there to protect the player from themselves and their desire to keep playing. Because if you'd asked me at 22 or 23 years of age, do I want to just keep playing? I'm like, yeah, of course I would. Of course I would. But that now with an older set of eyes on it, was that the best thing for me? Well, no, it wouldn't have been. So there's those steps in place so that we are protecting players from their desire to constantly want to get out there and compete, even though it may not be the best thing for them. And sometimes somebody's got to draw the line and say, no, your health is much, much more important.
1: So do you think we need, Cameron Ling, an independent investigation as to what's taken place?
0: I mean, yes, maybe. I don't know. As far as an independent, what are you going to bring in illegal people? I don't know. The integrity unit at the AFL is supposed to be almost its own separate body within the AFL. Now, I'm sure our listeners are saying, yeah, but really, is that really the case? I'm not sure who needs to investigate it, Clinchy, but I do know it needs to be investigated. I do know there needs to be a penalty so that it's really clear that this final step of the waiver can't be something that becomes commonplace.
1: AFL Sunday on ABC Sport, Matt Clinch and Cameron Ling with you. We'll bring through some of your thoughts in just a few moments' time. 0437 774 774 is the SMS line. But the Demons powered past Fremantle in a thriller yesterday to claim a massive scalp in the battle for their top four, top six chances with a four-point victory. One of the midfielders, Jack Steele, played a key part in it, and he joins you on AFL Sunday on ABC Sport. Jack, thanks so much for your time. What's the emotion been like over the last sort of 12 to 18 hours as you process what you're able to do?
2: Yeah, hey Matt, thanks for having me. It's been a crazy 24 hours. Obviously, the game yesterday was pretty full on. It was a blockbuster game, and we were able to obviously get the win, which was the exciting part about it. But it was just such a chaotic game to be a part of. The atmosphere at the game was unbelievable. It just felt like a finals-like game. So I suppose it's good practice for us, as we head towards the pointy end of the season. And, we've got two games to go, and we got to, I suppose, win them to really lock in that top six and avoid that wild card.
0: Jack, well done on the win. A fantastic game of football. It's just a brilliant quality spectacle. Off the top, I said the highlight wasn't even necessarily the likes of Max Gawn and Cozzy Pickett, who we know are just superstars and they perform at such a high level. The highlight for me was Tom Sparrow and Harvey Langford and Harry Sharp and Bailey Laurie and these types of players who us on the outside are slowly understanding just how incredible they are. Have you seen it? I mean, you would have up close in the preseason and thought, hang on, these kids are something next level. You almost didn't know, coming from another club, how good they were.
2: Spot only, coming over from the Saints in preseason, I was quite shocked at how hard the boys trained in preseason, and I suppose when Kingy sort of started coaching us in that early part of the preseason too, he had to tell a few just to wind it back because the boys were training too hard and going too hard at contests in November. So I knew. That most of the group, especially all those young lads that you named, that they want to work hard, and they were so crucial in the game yesterday, just with their ability to work in the late stages of the game and really just run all day forward and back. I think that's the beauty of our list and the players that played yesterday. We're just so honest as a team.
0: I've loved your season, Jack, and I apologise if I'm going to embarrass you a bit here, but just. I thought the season that you've had has been so incredible for that younger group and where Melbourne were at. How did you approach the season? Coming off captain, multiple All-Australian, just such a star of the Saints, then coming in, probably not with the expectation of you need to be that big a star again, but you've had such a positive impact. How did you narrow that focus down and have the season you're having?
2: Yeah, well, to be honest with you, it's been a weight off the shoulders to come to a new club without any sort of captaincy role. But Just to come in as a senior mid, and obviously we're without Jack Viney so far this season. So to really sort of step into his role and be that senior mid on ground level out there has been fun and enjoyable, and getting to work a little bit closely with the young mids in there too, and not feeling the pressure of having to get 30 touches every week, but you know, just having to play my role and let, you know, the Cozzy Pickets and the Tom Sparrows of the world really go about their business the way they have been. So it's been fun. It's, you know, it's obviously enjoyable when you win games of footy. So hopefully we can, just keep the ball rolling and continue in finals.
0: You've seen plenty in your career. How far can this team go? Does a win like that yesterday think, hang on, this isn't just a little mini fairy tale. This could be something truly special.
2: Yeah, it certainly gives the group a lot of belief. I think, you know, beating Freo, who quite easily, I think, the best team in the competition at the moment, on the G, you know, an important place to win games of footy. So, yeah, I think it's important to acknowledge that what we did yesterday was great, and we certainly are capable as a group. But, again, you've got to sort of draw everyone back into there's still a few games to go, and, you know, we've got to be quite careful because we haven't really locked in that top six spot just yet. So, yeah, you got to be as present as possible. But I'm sure once we roll in on Monday, that the King will make sure we're worried about Port in Port this week.
1: Melbourne midfielder Jack Steele is with you on AFL Sunday on ABC Sport. How tactical was that game yesterday, Jack? When you play the side that's on top of the ladder, we sort of expect there'll be lots of different matchups, and the way you were able to quell the influence of you know, various players for Fremantle have been so dangerous throughout the season. Was there a lot of sort of guidelines as to how Stephen King wanted you to play, or was there that sort of freedom in which you have been so known for in this season?
2: No, there was surprisingly quite a bit of freedom yesterday, considering Freo are so good and, you know, they've had a great season. You know, we were able to play them in round two over there, and I think they put 40 points on us in the first quarter. And from then on, we were sort of able to match them. So we knew we were capable against the side, and I think, you know, the only real matchup that we had yesterday was Colton Thalstrup to Murphy Reid, and he was able to do that, and I feel like that went a long way to breaking the game open for us, to be honest, because, you know, Murphy's such a young and damaging player. I think he did a really good job, Colt. So, yeah, for us, yeah, we just went about our business, and Kingy sort of gave us, you know, the keys, wants us to play to our strengths and really express ourselves out there. And I feel like, yeah, we were able to do that yesterday. It didn't feel like it was a game where anyone had control at any moment. You know, it was obviously a very free-flowing, high-scoring game. So that's the chaos that we sort of want to live in, and that's the chaos that, you know, Kingy coaches. So it's great.
1: And it's your first season at Melbourne, so it's hard to compare what the club would have been like last year before you joined, but you have had different coaches throughout your tenure, so Alan Richardson and Brett Ratten, Ross Lyon. How does Stephen King compare, and how is he different? How has he sort of come in with a new club and been able to have success so quickly?
2: Oh, he's just a great coach. He's a great person, and I don't really want to compare him to, you know, the coaches I've had in the past, but I just feel like he just creates a really great environment at the club throughout the week. And he keeps things very simple for us as players. That's all you want is simplicity. You don't want to be thinking about too much. So he really does break it down for us, and it makes it easy for us on game day. We can just go out there and like I said before, play to our strengths, really express ourselves out there and I suppose let it rip. So he's been great for the group, and yeah, hopefully, like I said before, we can keep it going.
0: Jack, just one final one for me as we head towards finals, and clearly the number one aim is top six. Lock that away, and then you get that week off. Does Stephen King or any of the fitness staff start addressing with you guys the plan around if we end up in the wildcard situation, this is what it looks like? If we end up in the top six, this is what it looks like, and we're going to do this? Does that planning happen two, 3 weeks out? I mean, it would behind the scenes, but do you guys get it communicated to you this early?
2: I haven't heard a thing just yet. There's been no talks about that. I'm sure King's had some thoughts, and he's had some conversations with the high-performance team around that. But at this stage, we're still, you know, in business, I guess. We've still got games to win. And, I think that'll probably be something that'll, you know, take place over the next couple of weeks as the season does go on. Yeah, so we'll see. But, I'm not too sure.
1: What's it been with the MCG this season, Jack? 10-1.
2: Yeah, well, I don't know. It's It's been crazy, to be honest. We've won some really close games there, and we obviously had a loss to Geelong, which we thought we could have won that one as well. So, yeah, to win there is awesome. To play there is awesome. It's something that I haven't had the privilege to do in my career a lot. I think I've played 20 games at the G before this year. Now I've played 11 more. So if I can play there a few more times before my career's done, I'll be pretty happy, I think.
1: Well, it helps that finals are there and you might feature in a few home finals the way the team is playing. We were talking just before you came on about the week that has been and the concussion and the waiver for Jake Colajasny. Without getting your opinion on the overall side of things, concussion is an issue at the moment in the modern game. How much are you educated about it, and how much is it sort of in the back of your mind that this is one of the real areas of concern for the modern day players, given it is a contact sport?
2: Yeah, I suppose the AFL and the PA have been really good at educating the players about, you know, the concussions and the danger of it and all that sort of stuff. So I feel like as my career has gone on, I've certainly learnt more and more about, you know, the dangers of head knocks and all that sort of stuff. So yeah, it is a little bit scary. You know, touch wood, I haven't had too many over the course of my career, but it is something you do think about, especially, you know, in the twilight of my career, I've had some thoughts about it. And yeah, everything that's going on at the moment is quite crazy. So yeah, I think everyone's still learning about it as well. So as time goes on, I'm sure we'll know more about it. And we're going to have to adapt as a game as well. Around concussion. So yeah, it is a scary thing to think about, but yeah, hopefully we'll be okay.
1: On the SMS 0437 774 774, Colleen's been in touch. Love your work, Jack. We miss you at the Saints. Melbourne is now my second team. Thanks for joining us.
2: Thanks, guys. Appreciate it.
1: Jack Steele joining us from the Demons on AFL Sunday on ABC Sport, and a few of the Saints fans still loving the way he goes about it. For Justin Longmuir, the Dockers coach, he was trying to assess where it all went wrong for them.
3: We could have been a lot better late in game, and we haven't been in that situation much last 12 weeks. So yeah, we'll learn a lot out of that.
4: Is that something you're going to need to practice and rehearse?
3: Well, we've been practicing those situations, but it's different, right? Like you're away from home, opposition crowd gets into it. You know, the scoreboard's real instead of make believe, and yeah, we probably didn't show the composure we needed in those moments. So we'll learn a lot from that. Yeah, we didn't handle some moments clearly. I don't know whether that was the ground or the crowd or. Yeah, we haven't been in that situation for a while, so we'll review it. But yeah, we've got no fears here. We'll come back and try and improve our footy.
1: Justin Longmuir on the dress rehearsal of playing at the MCG. What should Fremantle fans make of that, Lingy?
0: They should be not alarmed. They got beaten by a very good team. They're still playing terrific football. As Justin Longmuir said, learn from it. Was a free-flowing, high-scoring game. The Dockers have been able to win that way, but also win close and low-scoring. So just a lesson for them. I'm not too worried. I still think Fremantle are a terrific team. They are. I mean, we're going to talk about a little bit later on. The Brisbane Lions sent a little message on Friday night that they're still a very, very scary team. But as far as form goes and across the course of the season, they are still the best team in it, Fremantle. So not anything to panic about. Lessons to be learnt from it.
1: Yep. And obviously the backwards and forwards contest, Jai Atmos with 5 goals, Patrick Voss with 4, Luke Jackson in the battle with Max Gorn. If you had to pick, where would you give the points to yesterday?
0: Oh, you can't ask me that one. well, you always give it to the winning team, don't you?
1: Yeah, I guess so.
0: Gorn, yeah.
1: That might be a challenge for the All-Australian selectors. They might have to squeeze both of them in. But the Dockers have the Crows and the Blues as their last 2 games of the home and away season. On the SMS, more of your thoughts in just a moment. Steve-O from Bustle in WA. Fair to say Jack Steele has set the agenda with Melbourne pre-season training. Maybe St Kilda can learn some lessons from that. 0437 774 774 for your thoughts on AFL Sunday on ABC Sport.
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10: No, release, not the right word. We just had a brief chat as a group. Geez, if you... if you play that way and win, maybe it's a good sign that even when we're nowhere near our best, and we were, that was ugly tonight, unfortunately, and yet we still got the job done, you know, so

0: Conditions didn't help second half. I think it was always going to be a bit of a slog, but even early, we were just not where we needed to be. So we short turnaround, and but there'll be some guys that are challenged out of this one, and we'll learn from that and get better.
1: A warm welcome to our South Australian audience for the first time, AFL Sunday on ABC Sport. That was Crows coach Matthew Nix after Adelaide survived a scare from the Tigers, coming back from a 13-point deficit and eventually prevailing by 9 points to keep their top four hopes alive. Matt Clinch and Cameron Ling, he was trying to find the glass half-full approach, Ling, even though it was a pretty scrappy game to watch at times.
2: Yeah, it was an ugly game. The conditions were that. Richmond want it played that way because they know just toe-to-toe they can't go with a team like Adelaide. So Adam Uzo's trying to get his team to be in the game and be in the game late and maybe pinch it. And to their credit, they did a bit of that, so uglied it up a little bit. But I think what Matthew Nix is alluding to there as well, where he said a few players are going to be challenged from this one, they won't like the look of some of the edits where I reckon they left contests early just assuming and probably left a teammate 1v2 or 2v3. And we know, especially in those conditions, an outnumber will more often than not win the ball and be able to surge it forward. And Richmond were able to do that. And it meant Crows beg your pardon, Clinchy. choked up on more words there. The Crows players ended up too far forward of the ball and out of the play and aren't able to help. And I reckon that's during the meetings that they have during the week, that will be the big focus.
1: Yep.
2: And they left it to Isaac Rankin and Jordan Dawson to get the job done. And that's not sustainable. However, you can't be perfect at all times. They got away with one, but they did get away with it. So they win and they move on to next week.
1: Yeah, I thought exactly the same thing. We obviously haven't spoken about this game, but last week they beat the Bombers by 70-odd points. The concerns when you play the two bottom sides is it allows for a little bit of complacency and everyone wants to get their name on the score sheet. You give opportunities to players who have been on the list for a little while, desperate to get their chance, and yet they feel like they need to impress to try and hold their spot in the side. And Adelaide are now fifth on the ladder. They're just 0.2% behind fourth place Brisbane. Melbourne are also on the same amount of points. And we touched on at the start of the program, Isaac Rankin was the star with 37 disposals. But I think they've got some vital players. Kalar Chee kicked 2 goals and he plays an important role. Taylor Walker and Sam Berry were probably a couple of the other best for the Crows. And yet you still have a question about underneath sort of Jordan Dawson, Isaac Rankin, and probably another of those three or four players we've mentioned. Is their depth good enough to challenge the best four or five sides?
2: Yeah, and fair questions. All of those questions you're asking, Clinch, are really fair ones. But I think they'd be asking themselves that as well as a coaching group, and they would be trying to build certain players. You made a really good point. And one of the worst things that can happen to a team is when players come in and they think, I have to be best on ground in order to show the coach that I deserve to stay in the team. Because then you get maybe 4, 5, up to 8 players running around thinking, I've got to get the ball. I've got to get the ball. I've got to chase a kick. I've got to get 30 touches or I'm not going to hold my spot in the team. And you go completely away from what makes you a good team. You want those players coming in saying, here, I'll be given a role and I can play that role and it is really supportive of the other players' roles within the team and we all work as a unit and then everybody plays well and we all go well. And that's what the coach will want to keep you in the team for. So that subtle mind shift can be really damaging if you get 8 players thinking, I got to be best on ground today to hold my spot in the team. And there was a little bit of that. There was a little bit of we're only playing Richmond, no doubt. Sorry, Richmond fans, I don't mean that to be disrespectful, but it can subtly creep in to your thinking like, oh, we've got them covered. Home deck, it's Richmond, we'll win.
1: Bigger
2: no
1: challenges
2: worries.
1: To come.
2: Yeah, I'm going to get it. I'm going to make sure I get a few kicks today. Rather than I'm going to do all of this hard work, selfless sacrificing myself type play. And it just ends up a game like that where it's ugly and hard. But again, I come back to the point, they found a way to win. And so they come out of it going, phew, we got away with that. All right, let's get back to the better football that we can play.
1: Yeah, they used to always say it's best you get the lesson and the win at the same time rather than copying the loss and having to learn it in the review. But, yeah, you do wonder what Matthew Nix and his Crows players do recognise in their week-to-week team meetings, because that would be interesting off the back of playing the bottom two sides. For Richmond, well, they kicked 7 goals, 12, and managed more scoring shots than the Crows, but it was some of the ill-disciplined moments that would have Adam Muzay most frustrated. There was Dion Prestia who gave away a 50-metre penalty for verbal abuse. There was Jack Ross who had a reversal of a free kick. And then Nick Vlosten eventually gave up the shot on goal to Taylor, which proved to be the bridge too far. He was the Richmond coach with his thoughts on their discipline last night.
3: Really disappointed. Gave ourselves an opportunity to win a game on the road, hostile environment, a really strong footy team. And we let ourselves down. When I say let ourselves down, execution, discipline, the things that we can control. So I couldn't fault our players. Our spirit, our grit, our fight. We played the right way, but we've got to be really honest with our performance and little moments like that in really tough conditions. We didn't either execute well enough or gave away costly free kicks in 50. So, really disappointing.
1: Matthew Nix, the Richmond coach, with his thoughts on last night.
2: Adam Muzay. Matty Nix is on the ring. Sorry, yes. Quincy. That's okay. It's okay. It was one of those messy nights where you can even get the coaches confused as well. The most disappointing thing for the discipline for Adam Muzay was you just named the three players, the Prestia, Ross and Vlosten.
1: Yeah.
2: They're the leaders. They're the experienced players. Ross a little bit less so, but the other two in particular, you can't have it coming from them. It's not okay when a young player does it, but it's understandable. But when it's your super experienced players in those tight games, that's when it sends you grey, like poor Mick Malthouse, who I worked with on a Friday night. I look at his grey hair and I think, yeah, that was well-earned grey hair, Mick, dealing with that.
1: Absolutely. Adam Uzo, the Richmond coach. Thank you, Lee. On the SMS, 0437 774 774. No name here. Matthew Nix can't blame the conditions. Both teams are on the same ground. Also coming through from Steve, I wouldn't underestimate the effect of the returning injured players. Judson Clark, he's kicking over some of the marking targets. The combination with Houghton, Campbell shows Richmond are a team that is growing. That's his thoughts, Steve, on the SMS. Other thoughts coming through. Sally from Perth, Frio's forwards on fire yesterday. I think Alex Pearce was the missing piece yesterday to get the win. I heard you say it. It was a great atmosphere at the game. Only 40,000 there. Fremantle supporters make their own environment. But they didn't fill the ground, the Melbourne fans. Yep, that's a good correction. And Fremantle, just their second game at the MCG for the year. Melbourne have played 11 games there earlier this year. That's on 0437 774 774. Brennan from Hobart says, don't like the Pies' chances today. There's so many injuries that they're going to try and cover. They take on the West Coast Eagles in Perth. Good challenge for the Pies.
2: Yeah, I mean, I think the Pies win, personally, but I take that on board. When you're missing Pendlebury and DeGoey, Lipinski's out as well. I think, of course, Jeremy Howe, who's crucial. I reckon Perryman might be out as well from memory. So I agree, lots of injuries, but I still think they're a better team than West Coast.
1: Yep. Judith from Hobart on 0437 774 774. So exciting to watch the fun and dangerous Ds. We are lucky to have Jack Steele. He was our feature interview. If you've just joined us from South Australia, you can catch up as a podcast. Search the best of ABC Sport, and that's where you can find AFL Sunday. Daryl from Northcote asked the question around the waiver about whether the AFL PR has obviously decided upon a strategy trying to deflect with its complex issue. Is that how they're handling it? And other listeners have asked us to try and explain the waiver. So what took place is that, he's publicly identified himself as Jade Collajasny. He's admitted that he was fit to return to play as part of the AFL concussion protocol, but the waiver was included as part of the responsibility and risk in which he had given his history with concussion, and part of that would have taken away the responsibility for Geelong. Andrew Dillon, the CEO, yesterday has clarified that waiver wouldn't have been able to stand up in a court of law. It wasn't submitted to the AFL, so other than the paper in which it was written on, it wasn't all that valuable for either, but Steve Hocking has admitted there was a misstep there by Geelong, and the AFL chair, Craig Drummond, was the president of Geelong at the time. So that's some of the, the background to what has taken place over the last 48 hours. Bailey Fritch is always consistent on the SMS, 0437 774 774. And a few thoughts coming through on the AFLW doubleheader with the Spuds game today. So St Kilda and Carlton to battle in the women and the men. I like the idea, Lingy. It's a good chance for the women to get on Docklands, which is one of the best surfaces going around, and a chance to try and continue to grow the game.
2: Yeah, absolutely. I'm lucky enough to be heading up there for television broadcast of the AFLW game. So being a part of that will be fantastic. And then leading into a really important men's game as well. So I love the idea of the doubleheaders where I think we've got five coming up into the early parts of the AFLW season. Great idea. It's a fantastic idea. So I love the AFLW season more and more running at the same time as the men's. It's always been my hope that it

0: would the AFLW would move towards a more what we call traditional football season. I would much prefer that because I think everybody's in footy mode at that stage. So I love the fact that it's we can watch two games of footy for the price of one, surely, this afternoon.
1: Absolutely. AFL Sunday on ABC Sport. Matt Clinch and Cameron Ling with you. There is a call of that AFLW game available on ABC Listen. So our team will be in action this afternoon if you want to follow along the events of Carlton and St Kilda in the AFLW. Yesterday at the SCG, it was Sydney who were able to put on a dominant display in the second quarter. They trailed at quarter time, but 9-2 in the second term was able to open up a sizable gap. And in the end, they ran out comfortable winners over Port Adelaide. Isaac Heaney, the Swans superstar, joined the ABC sport team after the game and was asked the question, how far are they off their best?
2: We're not far off, I don't think. I think we're playing some really good, consistent performances the last few weeks. Yeah, obviously that was the damn wall broke a little bit there, which is I guess good, but at the same time you want to be testing yourselves against the best, and we'll go back and I mean we can only do what we can do. So it was pleasing to get it done and have so many people go through different roles and do the basics really well, because that's what holds up in good contested styles of finals footy.
1: Isaac Heaney with the ABC Sport team. Charlie Curnow booted 5 goals from 11 touches. Chad Warner had 3 goals from his 25 disposals. And Sydney's final score of 26-11-167 was their highest against Port Adelaide and the 13th time so far this season. Lee, they've kicked over 100 points. The concern was a hyperextension of the knee for Jason Horne-Francis in his milestone game.
3: No, Hornet's okay. He's all right. He's hyperextended the knee, and it obviously looked a lot worse on TV, and we all got a little bit worried about it, but he's looking okay. So from all the testing, it looks fine.
0: Apologies for interrupting there, Clinchy. It's good to hear that it's not too bad, but it was a mismatch, let's be honest, and a mismatch only because Port Adelaide have just been decimated by injuries to key players. Jason Horne-Francis, if it's even remotely anything, almost wouldn't for the rest of the season. I know players want to play and coaches want to put their best teams out there, but no Butters, no Rosie. I mean, Georgiades has been banged up. It's been a tough year injury-wise to a team that's in a rebuilding type phase. I thought Josh Carr's done a terrific job to keep them super competitive despite those key players missing. And they were against the Sydney team who was flying. And that second term you mentioned, they just dominated. And it was a complete domination. We spoke about it last week. Errol Goulden being back in that Sydney team just makes a world of difference, because you can maybe try and cover Warner and maybe think about, okay, Heaney, I'll do this. But then Goulden runs around, has 39 touches and kicks a goal. And then that frees Warner back up and he kicks 3 goals. And it's just multiple options. And The questions remain for Sydney. Can they beat the best teams? And can they do it deep into finals? Those questions stay there until they answer them, yes or no, later on in the season. But you can only play who you're playing at the moment, and they just put on a clinic and destroyed a team that has been brave all year, but we're undermanned massively against one of the top teams.
1: Beck on the SMS from WA 0437 774 774. Thoughts on the two young players stepping into the Swan side, Green and Totally, looked up for the task. Certainly Isaac Heaney was giving them a shout out as well, with Brody Grundy missing. Will Green got his opportunity, pick 16 in 2023, and he certainly showed some promising signs, while Totally kicked his first goal in his fourth game and finished with 2 goals for the day with his 23 disposals and 7 marks. So good opportunity for these players to step in and try and show they have the depth there if their name is called.
0: Absolutely. And games under their belt is not just for the depth for this season. It's for their future. And they might play 10 games next year, and then they might play 15 the year after. And by year number 4 or 5, they've got enough games under their belt just to ready to launch into the peak of their career. Not everyone plays 22 games in their first season and they're Nick Dacos winning B and Fs and that. Some have got a slower build, but they still end up hitting a really great peak. And it is always nice, though, Clinchy, I must admit, when you're a new young player playing and the team's winning by nearly 100 points and the ball's flying around and your team's getting a heap of the footy, it's always nice to just cash in a little bit and get a few touches and feel good about yourself, because you do know occasionally it goes the other way and you run around. Honestly, there's games early on in your career where you run around and put in so much effort, you're so exhausted, and you just end up where the ball isn't. And you just think, I've run 17 Ks in this game, and I reckon I've been everywhere the ball is not, and I've ended up with about 3.

0: medical staff that he had a little incident that he has had before and felt really confident that he was okay. And I think he spoke about it post-game. I'm just saying it. These things sort of happen every now and again, but, you know, nothing that sort of precluded him from playing on or having confidence in his knee. But it's a fair question. Like, and I think this has been the case with him all the way through. If there was enough doubt, we would hold him back. And there just hasn't been any reason to hold him back.
1: Geelong coach Chris Scott. So they're walking that tightrope, sore, but no further injury there for the injury to Grian Myers. It's been a fascinating couple of days for Essendon. The announcement of their coaching candidates, Dean Solomon is not going to be one of them. It felt like he was taking on the position in a longer term than what most caretaker coaches would have, with the idea that maybe he could turn around some of the challenges the team had seen under Brad Scott. And then effectively, I think he found out he wasn't going to get the job in the long term, so removed himself from the process. It's as challenging a position as you can be, where you've got to try and lead a side that has been struggling so much in recent years.
2: Yeah, and I think we look at Dean Solomon's job with Essendon and Josh Fraser's job with Carlton, and it probably reflects badly on Dean Solomon, but the personnel that he's working with is far, far different. I think we've all said Carlton wasn't playing that bad a football before Josh Fraser took over. They were in games, they had leads in games, they just couldn't quite get the win. Essendon were never in games this year, it felt like, apart from their one or two victories. They were a long way off, and unfortunately that's what he's had to deal with. So I think it's the right thing. Freed up to a really good quality process, really thorough process, and they end up with the, hopefully for Essendon's sake, the right person. They were just gone yesterday. Geelong did the work early. What do they say? Make sure you shop early.
1: Yep.
2: Geelong did that. They took over the game, and it was done and dusted, and it was kind of half dull, I must admit, even being a Geelong fan in the second half, because they didn't power on with it. They just did enough early. Ollie Dempsey was superb again with those four goals from the wing. A genuine goal-kicking winger, was absolutely brilliant. Ollie Henry kicks four goals, which will be good for his confidence, but they just did enough, the Cats, and almost felt like the Q went in the rack a little bit in that second half.
1: Yep, the Bombers with two wins for the season. Interestingly, calling the VFL yesterday, their VFL side is into the top 10, so they've had 10 wins for the season and saw off Collingwood. But you have the likes of Eliza Sarsis running around in that team, Ben Mackay, so Jake Gresham. It is quite a good side on paper. Dean Solomon was asked about Zach Merritt in the post-game press conference.
0: Zach has been he's been incredible for me. And it's probably selfish to talk about me, but the last, I don't even know where we are, 9-10 weeks in of me being interim, the support he's given me, he's been incredible. His attitude has not wavered. He's heavily driven to finish the season really well with this group. So I can't speak highly of Zach and what he's given us within the four walls. And there might be opinions outside of the footy club, but the man's got a lot of pride in his performance. And again, he showed it again tonight. He's an absolute champion of this football club and always will be.
1: That's Dean Solomon with his thoughts on Zach Merritt. We shall wait till season's end to see if he puts in that request for a trade and what the Bombers' response might be, given that he is contracted until 2027. Each Sunday, we like to close our program with Cameron Ling and his last word.
3: Geelong Premiership player Doug Wade to present the Premiership Cup to Cameron Ling and the Geelong Football Club.
4: Blackie, toughest opponent.
5: Cameron Ling.
4: Dean Cousins. Toughest opponent.
6: Cameron Ling.
4: Dane Swan. Toughest opponent.
7: Probably Cameron Ling.
8: The hardest defender you've ever played on Bucks.
9: Cameron Ling.
2: Oh, thanks for that, boys. Nice little pump up. This last word, Clinchy, is, well, something right at the very, very start of our show, you referred to it as the Expansion Cup.
1: Yes.
2: GWS Giants taking on the Gold Coast Suns in Canberra. No, that is not what it is called today, Clinchy, I must say. Today, this
1: What's
2: game is the battle for the most disappointing team of season 2026. The Suns and the Giants, they are both vying for pure disappointment. I'm sorry. Whoever loses this one has to be classified as the most disappointing team of the season. Essendon, yep, they got lots of things to deal with. Richmond, they're completely rebuilding. West Coast are rebuilding, showing little glimpses. Port Adelaide, they've been brave despite a heap of injuries. North Melbourne on the growth. So don't think of 12th versus 14th as anything too special. I had the Giants inside the top eight. I had the Suns inside the top eight and maybe starting to vie for something special. The seasons these two teams have had can only be described as disappointing. But the amazing thing is, from a Giants perspective, they can still make the wild card round. And

0: They could possibly play finals. So there is something there hanging for them. I can't believe they're not done and completely finished. So whoever wins this one, you escape being classed as the most disappointing team of season 2026.
1: There you go. Cameron Ling with an eye forward. Britt Sprigg and Daniel Garb to pick up the commentary. Matthew Primus and Ryan O'Keefe. There is a late change there. Sam Collins is out for the Gold Coast Suns and Sam Closey comes in. So to our commentary team in a few moments' time. The sixth annual edition of the Spuds game. Ling, it's starting with the AFLW season launch between St Kilda and Carlton. In the men's competition, well, this is such a curious game. The Blues have done everything to get back into calculation, and it's a couple of injury concerns for St Kilda, which has you sort of scratching your head. Will Jack Silvani be there with that shoulder injury? Mm. Will Nasir Wanganeen-Miller be there after he left training early? How do you see that playing out?
0: Well, I need the answer to both of those questions yes. before I say who's going to win the game, because there's a certain guy who wears number 7 for the Saints who pretty much dictates everything. St Kilda are building form. You only need to look at their percentage now, and it's up to 104.3. It's better than Carlton's. It's better than the Western Bulldogs. It's almost the same as Collingwood's, to know that they are playing pretty good football. But it does centre around Naz and his quality and his ball use and everything that he brings to the table. So answer me those, and I'll give you a tip. otherwise, if I don't have those as definitive answers, you know I'll be sticking with the Blues and their unbelievable form of last week. I'm not expecting them to kick 150 points today, but that was brilliant last week, and maybe they'll continue on their merry way.
1: Yeah, Carlton with the most individual goal kickers, 16 in a game, the equal record and their highest score since 2012. So the Blues with a chance to carry on with their momentum. St Kilda with those injury concerns gave Sydney a scare last week, but we shall see who takes that step towards the wild card. And what did you make of Friday night, Brisbane's impressive response against Hawthorn? How much does that change your premiership race?
0: No, I had Brisbane in the premiership race anyway. I was alarmed by their last week against Carlton, but okay, let's put that down to a one-off because they won 7 in a row, whatever. That was scary. That sent a message to the competition saying, we're still here. We're not going anywhere. Their midfield was just magnificent. Their forward line was dangerous, solid defensively. There's a reason why they've won 2 premierships in a row.
1: Yep.
0: And you're still going to have to beat them and really beat them in a knockout final before you think you're going to win this year's premiership.
1: And when they turn that pressure dial, that can be almost too much for anyone. The question for Chris Fagan is how does he get them to turn it a little bit more often? But he was able to join Lee Matthews with the most games coach for the Brisbane Lions. Coach, Lee, thank you as always. We're out of time. Look forward to chatting to you again next Sunday and enjoy the AFLW.
0: Thanks, Clinchy. Have a great day.
1: Cameron Ling joining you on AFL Sunday on ABC Sport. Just a reminder, we're heading off to Carrara, the game between GWS and the Gold Coast Suns. But ABC Listen has you covered for all the action this afternoon. There's the West Coast Eagles taking on Collingwood, the AFLW season opener this afternoon with Lauren Borden, Joel Peterson, Shiloh Curtis and Nathan Burke from just after 4:30. And I'll chat to you from Docklands tonight in the men's competition as St Kilda take on the Blues. Enjoy the rest of your afternoon on ABC Sport.
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2: 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And the Wizard arrives precisely on time.
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14: You take a seat because it don't get better than this.
15: The Giants want the wild card, but first they'll have to overcome the wild Canberra weather. 7 degrees and wet in the nation's capital as you find us here for the start of Sunday footy on ABC Sport, with the league's two youngest clubs going head-to-head. We often highlight the different paths they've each trod to this point after a decade and a half. The Gold Coast Suns find themselves at their lowest ebb for quite some time. 10 straight defeats. The Giants, in many ways, have more to play for today, sitting just off the pace for a top 10 finish. But how big are these few weeks in the future direction of that club? Toby Green returns today. How many more times will the Giants fans witness their heart and soul player in the orange and charcoal Guernsey? It's all ahead of us here at a wintry Manuka Oval as we get the day's footy underway. I think the only sun we might see today is one wearing a Gold Coast jumper. My name is Brett Sprigg and I call the action here alongside Daniel Garb.
16: The lights are on at 1 o'clock in the nation's capital. That tells you the story. It is cold, it is very cloudy, but there's plenty riding on this game, so we look forward to it with a lot of interest. The Giants need to win to stay alive in this wild card race. And the Suns have got a big chance to end this devastating 10-game losing streak. GWS, you know, an important win last week, but their midfield is still decimated. And that's where Gold Coast's strength lies, of course, amid this horror run they're on. So can they expose the Giants in that area today and finally end this 10-game losing streak that they're on?
15: A late change for the Gold Coast Suns. So key defender Sam Collins out with a rib injury, replaced in the side by Sam Closey. That makes it four changes for the Suns all up, with Zeke Yulwin, Jai Farrar and Lockie Goulburn replacing Jai Murray, Dylan Patterson and Bo Adensall, all managed. I mentioned the big in for the Giants with captain Toby Green back from his quad strain from a couple of weeks off. Jack Au is the one to make pay. It's also the 100th AFL game for Toby Bedford today. So a milestone for the Greater Western Sydney live wire. You can text us throughout the day, 0437 774 774. Our experts are here, of course. We're stacked with talented analysts here on ABC Sport. Firstly, dual premiership winner and Norm Smith medalist, Ryan O'Keefe.
17: Hey, gentlemen. Good to be here. It's probably a different situation, this game. I was thinking at the start of the year, I thought both these teams would be top four.
15: Yes.
17: Top four teams. So what do I know? You probably can't call me an expert then. So.
15: Well, you had Suns and Giants both in the top four.
17: I did. I had them in the top four. That was my bold prediction for the year, that all the Northern State teams would be the top four. But, look, you wouldn't have seen a 10-game losing streak from the Suns with the talent they've got. And as you mentioned, Garb, that pretty stacked midfield, which I think is going to be critical in these conditions. And I think, you know, players like Rao and that will thrive in this, particularly when you're missing like a Finn Callahan from the Giants.
15: Alongside you in the analyst chair, a former Port Adelaide captain, a two-time All-Australian who's made the trip down from southeast Queensland, Matthew Pomus. Nice to see you.
18: Good afternoon. Not quite

0: the weather I left this morning in Queensland, but yeah, a really important game. I've seen the Suns live last two times. Really competitive against the Bulldogs. Should have beaten Melbourne. Had good opportunities, apart from Max Gawn taking the game away from them. And which Giants team are we going to get? The one that lost Essendon a couple of weeks ago, or the one that beat Brisbane out here?
1: Yeah, so Kingsley v Hardwick, Oliver v Petrarca, there's a few little things there. When you're in a string of 10 straight defeats, though, how do you strip it all back and start to address where things are at for the Gold Coast Suns?
0: Oh, I think, as I said, they've been competitive over the last two or three weeks, but I reckon they've just forgotten how to win. They've had moments when the game's got away from them, and when you're losing, it becomes a bit of a habit, like winning becomes a habit. So I think it's more like that. As I said, they had a month or 5 weeks where they were really poor defensively, but they've fixed that up. They just haven't been able to get over the line the last couple of weeks, and they'll probably see today as an opportunity.
2: It has to be a mental thing. They've got the talent. It can't be a physical thing or talent or skill. It has to be mental. Something's not clicking in the club, that the players are getting the best out of themselves. And yeah, that's the conundrum the coaching staff would be faced. What are we doing? How do we change things up? They've probably changed a few different things during the week to get some sort of spark going. So it just has to be a mindset thing, I think.
1: And now four changes too for the side today. Of course, the late change, Sam Collins out. The big picture here for the Giants is they have two winnable games. So, of course, the Suns today, West Coast next week. So coast to coast, if you like, for Adam Kingsley's men. And then Adelaide away in round 24. So they'd likely need, look at tonight's game, it's huge, Carlton, St Kilda. You'd want Carlton to beat St Kilda if you're the Giants. And then have to also have other results go their way, the Giants as well, to be in that wildcard spot. But of course, look, the wildcard system has detractors. I was one of those, and Ryan O'Keefe, I think you are too. But we come here today, and one team is still alive in the season, so that's helpful. The Giants are ranked first for ground ball footy as well. So in conditions such as these, do you expect that'll be an advantage for them?
2: Oh, I think someone like Oliver's going to thrive in this, and he's been fantastic since he's come to the Giants. He's had a sensational season. We've sort of seen a lot of them play live. So I think he's going to relish in these conditions. And it just gives an opportunity for a lot of these other sort of fringe players or players that are sort of probably thinking of next year. Is my spot, what's my review meeting going to be at the end of the year? Am I still going to be on the list? So I better put my best foot forward every time I step out.
0: Yeah, I think the way that the Giants move the ball too, we know how at their best how they like to move the ball, and they'll probably try and still continue to play that way. But as I said, the Suns have been really good around stoppages and contested ball the last couple of weeks, so the conditions should suit that also.
1: Let's get a feel for conditions near that boundary line with Adam Shirley, who is there for us this afternoon. G'day, Adam.
3: Welcome to a beautiful winter's afternoon in Canberra. You mentioned 7 degrees, now 6.8, and okay. When taking into account the wind chill, 4.5 degrees, which we keep an eye on here in Canberra because that's how it really feels. Greasy surface, obviously. Might be a chance of the rain clearing through the middle of the game, perhaps the way the rain radar's going, but yeah, she's going to be one like a cake of soap, and for those up in and under grunters like Rao, well, you'd suspect like Oliver, as the boys said, that's where this game's going to be won and lost.
1: Thank you, Adam. More from you across the day here. Sunday footy on ABC Sport. The Giants will kick to the cathedral end to start here as we get the day underway here on ABC Sport with Daniel Garb.
4: Toby Bedford in the middle in game 100, standing next to Noah Anderson. So you'd imagine a run-with role for him as Madden and Moyle leap for the footy in these wet conditions in Canberra. A free kick going Ned Moyle's way to start the game. So the Suns with the first clearance. Kicks it straight into Madden, though. It's going to be that kind of day, you dare say, as Noble gathers the football, handballs it forward. Well picked up by the Irishman in Brown. Back to Canelio, and Rouston just throws it on the boot. Wasn't really assessing his options, though. And Ballard is able to mark and spots up Will Powell in the long sleeves on the wing.
1: He finds Matt Rowell. So Powell to Rowell. They go forward of halfway here, the Gold Coast Suns. Deep towards that Manuka pool end. Kick was too deep for Ben King. Sharked by Ben Long. Left foot kick from the pocket, and he misses the near side. The first score of the game, a behind to the Gold Coast Suns inside the opening 55 seconds on ABC Sport.
2: I can see that's their forward entry sort of mentality of the day, getting in the hot spot.
4: Bad turnover from Lockie Whitfield. It's been picked off down there by the Suns, and the mark has been taken, I think, by Lockie Goulburn. It is by Goulburn. So he did really well, the youngster, to read that off Whitfield's boot and take the turnover mark inside attacking 50. Lockie Goulburn will have a shot from about 40 metres.

0: slight angle to the left.
1: It's an uncharacteristic turnover there, Bill, Lockie Whitfield. But instead of saying that, his last couple of weeks, his sort of decisions and disposals have been letting down a bit.
0: Lockie Goulburn, the Queensland boy. And this is another chance for the Suns in the early stages to put one on the board. Two behinds, Ben Long with the snap. That you'd back him to convert, and then Goulburn from 40 out, slight angle, fades it across the face. So the Suns two behinds, Giants yet to score, 2 minutes gone. Sunday footy from the nation's capital and ABC Sport.
2: And the rain keeps tumbling down as well. Lockie Ash just pumps it beyond defensive 50, marked by Mac Andrew, intercepting Chestmark, taken four to the wing. We'll put the Suns back inside the zone here. In fact, no, he goes back here to find Brodie Yuland. This western side of the ground. And I'll switch across here. Ballard, short kick down the corridor to find Took Miller, former captain, now vice captain. Goes long in the line here for the Suns. Going up Himmelberg, spoils it away. Out the drop, Rioli fires the hand pass back there for his Suns teammate, Rao. And Rao, with a hurried left foot kick toward the hot spot. King, second bite, reels it in. And he clunks it 20 out directly in front.
1: What does King need to kick today to catch?
2: He's nine behind Charlie Turner.
1: It's not really the conditions, is it, Matt?
3: Not the perfect nine goals. And interesting to keep an eye on him. Dimmer's put him on the bench a fair few times the last couple of weeks. He spends long periods, second and third and fourth quarters over the last couple of weeks. So hopefully hits the scoreboard and spends a bit more time. So we'll be a bit fresh down there today.
2: Two goals, two against the D's last week amid ongoing speculation around his future. Perhaps back in Victoria next year. Ben King, a right foot drop, punt, steers it through. First goal of the game here in Canberra. And the Suns have every score so far. 1-2-8 Gold Coast. The Giants yet to score. 3.5 gone to the opening term. Sunday footy on ABC Sport. Ryan O'Keefe and Matt Primus.
3: I like how they hung under the ball a little bit. You want to get deep injuries against the Giants because we know that they're a good counter-attack team. But if they do win the ball back, make it that they have to counter-attack from deep in the goal square, you know, 10, 20 metres out, which is a lot harder to do. So the Suns found a few uncontested marks, and then Took Miller pushed it in nice and deep, and King took a terrific mark on the repeat.
0: Great start by Gold Coast. They are just one loss away from the equal third worst losing streak in their history. And with Brisbane and St Kilda to come, if they don't win today, there's a chance they go through the rest of the season without a victory. It's a big opportunity. They've started in the right fashion, Damien Hardwick's men. 1-2-8. Giants yet to score. And again, the Suns emerge from the middle with it. Matt Rao, the Brownlow medalist, on his left. Inside 50. Taylor leads King to the football. Spikes it away to centre-half back. Gathered by Petrarca. Has Rioli next to him. He pokes it inside 50 and it's marked by Goulburn. All the Suns in the early stages. Not sure Goulburn will have the distance from here. He'll have to strike it from 55. Rain tumbling down, so he'll just spot it up to the top of the square. King and Walter jostling for it, as is Moyle over the pack, through for a behind. Gold Coast 1-3-9. Giants yet to score and yet to go across halfway in the opening 5 minutes.
2: It's been a territory game. As I mentioned, the Giants, number one for ground ball gets, also ranked first for scores from four-half clearance. There's been no four-half stoppage in their case. Lockie Ash goes beyond defensive 50, marked by Whitfield at centre-half back. And now goes along the outer side. Going up to Mark Ingrajewski in the contest with Ballard. Now they're streaking forward in charcoal Guernseys. His kick comes inboard to find Whitfield. Looks at the options inside forward 50 in the Toby Green direction. Mac Andrew unmarked. Intercepts again, this time in the right back pocket. Gold Coast to 1-3-9. Giants yet to score in the opening 5.5 minutes here in Canberra.
0: Look to be well organised defensively, Gold Coast, in the early stages. As Andrew chips to Boldy Yuland in his own defensive goal square. Ethan Reid, the target, made a contest. Ball hits the ground though, gathered by Madden. Spent it before he had it. Couldn't get the handball away. Goulburn, who's been active early, goes in to win it. Down for the Giants is Jaden Laverde. Hasn't moved. He's in some trouble, and play will be stopped here. The Giants won it back. Lockie Ash kicked them inside 50, but there's a physio in the area attending to Jaden Laverde. So play will be stopped, and the coaches will use that opportunity to make some interchange options. Briggs and O'Halloran onto the field for the Giants.
3: I think he caught one in the ribs. He just went down low. He's lucky to not give a free kick away.
0: Got a knee from Ethan Reid around the jaw area. Jaden Laverde. So he'll come to the ground. Hopefully he's okay. Lockie Ash will take the free kick. and send the Giants inside 50.
2: Lockie Ash goes short, in fact, to find his Lockie in Whitfield. He pumps it long toward the hot spot. Cadman gets set. Mac Andrew, good spoil from behind. Out of bounds for a throw-in at right full forward for GWS.
1: He's been busy early, Mac Andrew, yeah, hasn't he? He's been taken a few intercept marks and just floating back there.
4: Very good.
2: Voice of Ryan O'Keefe here on ABC Sport. First of our three games back-to-back-to-back today, plus AFLW as well, the season opener, Carlton St Kilda. Scrapping for it here, inside 50 for the Giants. String up, brought to ground by Noble, can't get boot to ball. Mopped up down there by the Suns' defence. It comes back towards that Giants attacking 50. Bedford gets there first. Off here to O'Halloran, dispossessed out there. Great work by Goulburn. The Suns bring it off half back. King on the half volley, can't trap it. And now it bounces out there unkindly from Leo Lombard. Giants get there first. It was run down from behind down there with Sam Taylor. And come back here for a free kick going his way.
3: It was a late call, free, wasn't it?
1: It was the off-field umpire, yeah.
2: So 1-3-9 the Suns. Giants are yet to score. Sam Taylor has the free kick here for the Giants, middle of Manuka Oval.
0: The two-time All-Australian just hands it off to Connor Iden. He'll send the Giants back deep into attack. Riggs with the fly. Ball hits the ground. Well done by Stringer. Got hands to it. Couldn't collect it cleanly. They work it back to Oliver. Zeke Ulland was tackled by Oliver as he took possession. Briggs gets down and gathers it. Turns it over to Long. It's scrappy, as you can imagine, in these conditions, but the Giants now putting the Suns under pressure. They do so again through Himmelberg. A kick into the pocket. Punched away from that area. Angwin happy to take it out at left half forward for the Giants, who are still yet to score. Gold Coast 1-3-9. We'll have a boundary throw in 9 minutes into the first.
2: The atmosphere is lacking a little bit on the usual Canberra home games. They usually fill this joint with, you know, 12, 13,000 people. The rain certainly kept more than a few away. Back in it comes. Moyle in the contest with Briggs. Briggs run down there by Bailey Humphrey. Ball jars free. Miller breaks a tackle. Hand pass back inboard. Too hot for Lombard. And now dispossessed out there for the Giants was Cornelio. They win the football back though. Away it comes through Joe Fonte. Stringer couldn't get there. O'Halloran. And now gets the hand pass back coming his way at left half forward. Cornelio back to Angwin. The left foot up. On his preferred side, pumps it long inside 50. Fighting across down there was Bodie Yulin. Down to Zeke the Freak, his brother. And he's wrapped up down there by Cal Brown. Stoppage inside 50 at left half forward for GWS, who trail by 1-3-9. That's the Suns. The Giants are yet to score.
0: Briggs and Moyle wrestle away. Briggs does well to tap it down. Moyle gathers it, though. There's a sweeping hand pass to clear the area. It sits up nicely for Ben Long. And get purchase on his kick, though. It suits Fonte on the wing for the Giants, who can try and send them back into attack. Angwin attacked the contest and was taken high by Long. So another chance for GWS, who started slowly, to go into attack in search of their first goal. Angwin to Ash. He put it on top of Callum Brown's head. Not ideal in this scenario. Stringer's in to help, though. Palmed off a couple. They work it into the pocket where Brown has gathered, tries to soccer it to himself. And we'll have a boundary throw in the left forward pocket.
1: They're still keen to use the high handball, the Giants. In these conditions, it's just fumbly. It's a territory game. Just keep pumping it in there and get to that front and square. That's the way you sort of got to score in these conditions.
2: Midway stage of this opening quarter at Manuka Oval in Canberra. Moyle on the ruck there down to Daniel Rioli. A rebound here again through Humphrey. It goes down the throat there of Lockie Whitfield. So he intercepts middle of Manuka Oval. The Giants can go forward of halfway again. Swings it wide now for Lockie Ash. Options inside the arc here. Ash sends it deep to full forward. They want the jump there of Briggs or Cadman. Comes down here for Grzebski. He roves it. Hand pass off to Thomas. Hand pass knocked down there. Humphrey tries hard. We got it here by Thomas, who snaps and sails it through. Harvey Thomas with some quick thinking gives the Giants their first. One straight six, the Giants. They trail the Suns, who are 1-3-9. 11 gone in the opening term. Sunday footy, ABC Sport, your experts, Matt Primus and Ryan O'Keefe.
3: Yeah, right, the handball game is 14 kicks, 17 handballs. It's working for them at the moment, but there are a few more opportunities when they could release a little bit earlier. But what it is allowing them to get lots of numbers in forward 50. They'd be winning the ground ball battle there, and good support with the handball and a beautiful finish on goal.
2: Bit of a spiral from Harvey Thomas there.
3: Yeah, off the left foot.
2: Off the left.
1: It's one of those games, if you play it in your front half and you set up defensively well behind it, if there's enough pressure

0: it's just going to be that jack kick out, so you can get repeat entries. But yeah, I think if the Giants just made that kick to handball ratio a bit more and got it in there, they've got enough small dangerous. And when you look at someone like even Stringer, plays tall, but he's brilliant on the ground and powerful and strong to play more into their strength.
1: Lovely finish. Harvey Thomas hunted the footy and took his chance. So Giants on the board, Suns up by 3 points, and they've won the free kick in the middle of the ground. It's with Matt Rao. Directs traffic with his left hand, now gets moving. Doesn't really connect cleanly with the football. Flays out to half forward, right half forward. And there's a free kick there against Ben Long, who attacked that pack late. Going the way of Angwin. Rain continuing to fall here in Canberra. Cold day, lights on. But plenty at stake. Mainly for the Giants in the context of their season, but the Suns desperate to end this losing streak. Rao well tackled by Fonte. Umpire says play on. Fonte does well to emerge from the pack and kick it towards half forward. Off hands, and it's gathered by Zeke Ulland.
2: New rebounds here. Kick was off target, though. Intercepted here. Bilaverdi is back in the action. Goes towards full four at the back. Stringer goes up. Couldn't pull down the grab. Zeke Ulland run down by Stringer. Was it high? No. Holding the ball. So Jack Stringer, with a 450 pressure act, will have a free kick here, 25 out, directly in front.
0: That's what you want to see from the package. Just he's quite busy around now. I think he can sense one of those days he could jag a few. Yeah, so that's great. That's what you want to see from your key forwards and your senior players. Those rundown tackles in conditions like this, one of your goal-scoring opportunities is going to be forward pressure and tackle turnover.
2: So the Giants have found some momentum here in this first term as we approach the midway stage of it. Jake Stringer. 3 goals, 3 against Port last week on the approach, and he sneaks this through as well.
3: Touched.
4: He kicked in on a man on the mark.
2: So I think the home fans have just realised that the case as well. So they're going to review this just to make sure. But you were all over it, Matt Primus.
4: Oh, yeah. Stringer caught it virtually straight away and so did the mark.
2: Okay, they're going to review this just for fun, but it appears like it was touched by the man on the mark.
4: It's a let-off because that should be a simple goal for them. But
0: that's amateur out.
4: Yeah.
2: He went too close to Zeke Ulland. You've got a fingertip on that red, Sharon.
1: Good on Yulin, though, because he did everything he could to get something on the ball. Quite often we see players
2: give up,
1: fail to extend themselves on the mark.
4: He missed that rebound kick, kicked straight back to him, so he probably felt like he had to owe one.
2: I think find a definitive angle here that's going to actually... Because even though the soft calls are behind, they have to find some evidence here that actually suggests there is deviation off the Yulin finger. Otherwise, it's a goal.
4: Right, even though it's been called a point.
2: Inconclusive, I suppose. Right. It's not obvious either way that, the soft ball will be behind. I think if it's saying get on with it.
4: Yeah.
2: Damien Hardwick's just stewing as well. We can see he's just sort of.
4: All the players are set up for a kick in.
2: Anyway, after all that, umpire's call behind. So inconclusive, but as you say, the on field call will stand. 1-1-7 the Giants. The Suns are 1-3-9. 15 gone to the opening term. Sunday footy here on ABC Sport.
1: Giants fans don't like it, but there was no protest from Jake Stringer as the Suns exit defensive 50. Giants set up nicely. Gathered by Madden. Well done, the ruckman. Got it to Rouston, who snapped GWS back into attack. Stringer's there again. Can he make amends on the left? It's another behind. Loves those situations, but couldn't quite find the accuracy. So the Giants keep coming. 1-2-8, Gold Coast 1-3-9. 15 minutes gone in the first term here in Canberra.
2: The long sleeve wearing Will Powell to kick out here for the Suns. We'll choose the eastern side of the ground. Awaited kick, but not taken down there by Zeke Ulland. Canelio wins it back here for the Giants. The veteran pops it inside 50. Too low for Cal Brown. Off hands and over for a throw-in at left half forward.
4: Yeah, if the Giants can fix up their clearance work, 7-zip down. If they can fix up that, they're going to give themselves lots more opportunity.
2: Down to Adam Shirley on the boundary. Yeah,
5: in spite of that knee to the back of his head and the side of his head, Jaden Laverde back on the field doesn't look like he needed any HIA tests.
1: That's a good result. Giants win it again. Thumping ball from Ash deep into attack. Krzyzewski was pulled off the football. The free kick's actually going against him.
4: Yeah, the umpire's
1: It's been reversed. The other umpire's come in, pointed the other way. Krzyzewski will have a shot from 10 out straight in front.
0: He faced...
1: Damien Hardwick's laughing.
0: He faced him and they both bear-hugged each other. Yeah. Like,
4: He initiated contact, and I think that got fooled the umpire into paying a free.
0: This is where common sense goes when you're adjudicating the game. Like, in these sort of conditions, there's going to be a little bit, just 50-50. Yeah, you just got to let these things go.
1: Watching that, if anyone was going to get the free kick, it should have been Grzebski, but it probably didn't need to be paid, considering the conditions. Anyway, the young giant with a chance to put his side in front, and he's done so. 2-2-14 GWS, Gold Coast 1-3-9. Max Krzyzewski with only 2 goals in his last 4 games on the board. That's a confidence booster for him, the 30th goal of his young AFL career.
0: Yeah, I think he's a good prospect, Max. There's good raps on him, and he's a good size. So I think he's one of those players that will probably develop and probably in that sort of stringer mould. You know, he's like not a super key four, but he's like good up and down. So
3: we'll look at next year. If it's no Stringer, no Hogan perhaps as well, you've got Cadman, Grzebski, the keys in that forward line.
0: Yeah. So I think he's a player they'll just keep putting a lot of work in and developing. You can see they've put Brig down there too, to help sort of bolster another tall target.
3: That's a scary laugh from Damien Hardwick. It's just one of those, you know, he's just dead serious, even though his face is laughing. Madden wins it down here in the restart. And Rao has affected the tackle here. It's a ball up.
1: It's one of those laughs that suggests the world's against me at the moment.
3: Oh, yeah. Probably does feel that way after 10 straight defeats. Down it comes again. Palm down by Moyle. Hacked out of the air by Whitfield here for the Giants. Riley Hamilton, the Canberra lad, who debuted here back in round 17. Beaten to it, though, by Joel Jeffrey. Goes long inside 50, where it's plucked out of the air by that man in Laverty in the left back pocket. Giants by 5 points. 18 gone in the opening term here at Manuka Oval on ABC Sport.
1: Really good grab by Laverty. Did well there, considering the conditions. What a recruit he's been from the Bombers. Suns win it back on the wing, though. Rao with another touch, throws it on his boot. Laverty again leads his opponent in Farah to the football. And there's a whistle on the play going the way of Rouston. So a couple of important interventions from Laverty, attacking the contest. Rouston wins the free kick for GWS at centre-half back. Another one of the youngsters who's getting a chance in the absence of Tom Green and Finn Callaghan. Late first-round draft pick. Still has plenty to prove. That's a good kick to Cadman. Bounces off Cadman's chest, though. You forgive him in these conditions. And Leo Lombard, one of 20 first-round draft picks on show today, emerges with the footy up to half-forward. Farah traps it between his knees, and the umpire says, "I'll ball that up." Could have let it gone for half a second more because the ball did squeeze out, but he'd already blown his whistle. It's the Giants 2-2-14, Gold Coast 1-3-9, 90 minutes gone in the first term.
3: Went back up in the air in front of the Tom Green fan club marquee. Anglin gets first hands to it. Kick hurriedly into the middle of the ground. Stringer. And now knocked away by Rouston. Off half back. Hand pass comes from Whitfield to Oliver. His kick down the line again. Chopped off by Mac Andrew.
4: He reads the play so well.
0: It does, doesn't it?
3: Yeah. It wasn't the best option though for Clayton Oliver as the Suns go forward here from that half back line. Giants by 5. About to hit time on here in this first term. Daniel Rioli lays off the hand pass here to Noble, bursting by. Goes deep inside forward 50. Winning the sit down there, Walter. Falls to Laverde though in defence. Hand pass dicey. Fonte lays the tackle there on Goulburn, who snaps from the pocket, and Goulburn slots it. Now Goulburn did well. Was in best position. Slipped one tackle there. Straightened up on the left. And gives the Suns back the lead. 2-3-15. The Giants are 2-2-14. We've just hit time on right now in this opening term. Saturday 40, in fact, Sunday 40 on ABC Sport with Matt Primus and Ryan O'Keefe.
0: It's that handball game. It's the turnover. And like the Swans game last night, I think the handball skill is a very poor executed skill in today's football. I think so many players just miss easy handballs. And I think there's more turnover by handball than there is by foot in our game.
4: Yeah, that one just should have been an easy release and an exit for them, but put him under pressure and good tackle, great snap from the young fella.
1: Did well to break that tackle. The conditions probably help. Fonte attacked it with vigour. He just got down low and used his shoulders to break free, and it's been really good in the first term, Lockie Goulburn. 4 disposals. Had a good chance to kick a goal early, didn't take it, and now makes the most of it. Suns back in front by a point, and it's Tuke Miller with the clearance, but he's turned it over. Lockie Whitfield, who's had plenty of it early, taking the mark.
4: Got a good start, a really good start. Yeah, up in that first kick in, he's been on top of halfback.
1: His 8th disposal coming up, Lockie Whitfield. Flares it out wide, has his captain Toby Green on the lead. Green couldn't mark it on the second attempt. Back in the side after that little injury and then pokes it forward about 5 metres. Krzyzewski catches the football, but he was tackled. So we'll have a stoppage just forward of the wing for the Giants. That was Toby Green's first touch. 2 week recovery from that quad injury. As Moyle and Madden wrestle away again. And Sick Miller will see it over the boundary line in front of the benches. And the supporters here in Canberra who are well and truly rugged up. Ponchos are on. Hoodies are on. The rain's still tumbling down. They love their footy here, and they've still stepped out despite the conditions.
3: What do we say? 6.8 degrees, Adam Shirley's last weather reading. So, anyway, he's braving those conditions on the boundary for us. Back in it comes. Madden down to Angman for the Giants. Now Rowson in the chain now to Bedford. The milestone man just pumps it back towards centre-half forward. McAndrew had the path blocked down there. It's a free kick going his way. Yes, indeed, it will be, as it was held. So McAndrew lays off the hand pass here to Jeffrey. Rebound off half back, and this just slides out for what was touched in the end down there by Goulburn. So nice work means it's going to be a ball in rather than a free kick for the Giants. Lockie Goulburn ensuring that it'd be a neutral ball situation here. So the Suns lead by a point, 15 plays 14, 23 gone here in this opening term, ABC Sport.
1: McAndrew with 5 disposals, but crucially 3 marks. Arguably best on ground in the early stages as Lombard. He's tackled by Bedford in his 100th game, Toby Bedford. It's fair to say, the lower profile of the former Melbourne players on display today. Petrarca and Oliver with all their club champion and All-Australian blazers.
3: There's acknowledgement in the banner as well.
1: There was a big embrace between Oliver and Petrarca before the game. Big hug. But Bedford, of course, played many a season with them at Melbourne.
3: Here it comes here for Lombard. Off here it comes now again. Anderson tumbles it towards half forward. King in the contest with Taylor, and the ball bounces out of bounds for a throw in. The Giants banner said a win for Snooze, that's Toby Bedford, would be heaven. Suns lost their last 10, let's make it 11. So always cheeky work from the Giants banner team. The Suns do lead though in these wet conditions here in the capital. Down it comes. Moyle beats Madden, but Rowson first hands at the back of the stoppage. Just tumbles that kick back to the line here for the Giants. Falls out the back. McAndrew, who beats Callum Brown to the footy. His kick will end up on the chest of Matt Rao.
1: Really good kick by Andrew. Been superb in this first term. As has Rao, the Brownlow medalist's 6th kick of this first quarter coming up. Inside 50, big lead by Walter and Moyle. Lombard reads it best. Looked for Humphrey with the handball. Rowston was there first, intervenes. Won it back for the Giants. They move it out to Delana. Plays on quickly to half forward. It needs to sit up nicely for Cadman. And it does. Beats Ballard to it. Has the snap from 40 out. Brought to ground by Brown. Has chance to gather. Doesn't pick it up cleanly. Suns can rebound as a result through Rioli. A chance for holding the ball against Rao. Umpire says play on. Reed just squeezes it out to the pocket. Still under pressure, Gold Coast. Good tackle by Delana on Ballard. He had 8 tackles last week, Joey Delana, and his best performance for the Giants in the win over Port. And that was a strong tackle just to lock it inside attacking 50. Suns by a point, 24 and a half gone in the first term.
3: Up it goes. Thomas there for the Giants. Quick kick, Oliver, into the pocket. Spilled down there by Closey. Mopped up down there by Hamilton, who snaps on goal. And he misses to the near side. Scores level here, so 2-3, 15, the Giants and the Suns. Sunday footy on ABC Sport. Come on here in this first term at Marnica Oval in Canberra.
6: It's going to be one of those games of near misses and almost. Like the Giants had 2 really good opportunities there and just couldn't quite finish the work off.
1: Suns bring it back in. Reads the target, off hands. Ground ball gets are going to be important. And Rowston is able to win it for GWS. Bedford gathers it, just handballs it inside 50, looking for territory. Lombard with a clean pickup. Dangerous kick, though, across his defensive 50. Well done by Fonte to win the contest. Then knock it in front of himself. Andrews there, spills free. Gathered nicely by Cadman. Back to Thomas. Canelio works it back to Harvey Thomas and just spots up Rowston across attacking 50. But Ned Moyle read it nicely. Got a hand in and then at the second attempt took the important defensive mark.
6: He's too unselfish there, Rowston. Should have had a shot on goal.
3: The big man Moyle goes wide to find Bodie Euland. He just drives it long down the line here for the Suns. Contest on the wing. Walter got the better of Laverty. as play starts to wheel forward.
4: He still looks
3: tall,
4: Laverty, yeah.
3: Heading up now, Laverty, as Walter goes deep inside 50. Ben King has two to beat. He missed the entire pack. Crumbed here by Humphrey, who can tumble it through on the angle. No, it's a minor score. And the Suns lead by just that one behind, 2-4-16. The Giants are 2-3-15, and Adam Shirley on the boundary.
5: Jaden Laverty grasped his ribs before he even got back up from that contest and then struggled to stand the mark, as you probably saw. So it will be interesting to see how long they keep him out there for.
1: He's manning up on Jed Walter at the moment. He's in some decent form, so that's one to watch for GWS, who exit defensive 50 to left half-back. Connor Ryden taps it out in front of himself a couple of times. Ballard comes out to meet it, and that might be kicking in danger. No, in fact, it's against Iden for taking out the legs of Ballard as he went low to attack that football. So Ballard will win the free kick on the wing. Chips it back to Powell. Suns up by a point. Powell's kick is dangerous. Ooh. Missed the target. Hamilton came in. Ball free now in the middle of the ground. Cornelio's in plenty of space. Has time to gather it. Has a few options with composure. Picks out Delana and he spears one looking for Brown. Bounces in front of him and then has the effort on goal. And that might have gone through. Will Powell had the chance to dive at that and for some reason didn't. And now we'll have an arc review. Umpire's call, I think he's touched. It is at behinds. But it was pretty lackadaisical from Will Powell. He left that very, very late, and he's just got a touch in time. I tell you what, Damien Hardwick wouldn't be happy with the intensity of Will Powell there. That was almost a goal that should never have gone the way of the Giants. It'll be a behind, and scores will be leveled 2-4-16 apiece.
6: You can sort of see why both these teams are where they are on the ladder. Just their composure going forward, like that. That snap by Brown, the snap before then by the Suns. There was players free inside. If they're just a little bit smart and composure, they can have a lot more easier shots on goal.
3: Well, the 14th today as the Suns working away from half back. Big pack forms in the wing. And ahead of Laverty. Falls there now for Petrarca. Ricochets back the other way here. And the Kringer can't get there. Zeke Yulon, hand pass off the deck here now for Joel Jeffrey. Turns it left half back and again kicks towards this member's side wing. Long. In the contest down there with Fonte, and now Walter, a big Joe Fonte tackle is out of bounds here for a throw-in.
1: Laverty's just shaking his head towards the bench. He said, I'm not right, but for some reason he's running the other way. Harry Himmelberg says, Jaden, what are you doing? You just said you're not right. Let me come on for you. He's soldiering on.
3: 2-4-16 apiece here late in the first term at Marnica Oval in Canberra. Then it comes from Matt Rowell. Hurry's kick towards half forward and it'll drop there. Not paid for good, but in fact the call does come late from Mark. Umpire says fair enough effort in these conditions. And Goulburn has it now. Still 65 from goal at centre half forward. Finds Tuke Miller. Can they break this deadlock? The half hour mark of this opening quarter. Miller sends it deep inside 50. Walter, big sit. Also in the contest, it comes to Laverty. He can't get to it, though. Off the deck. Might have been mopped up down there by the Gold Coast Suns. In fact, Taylor gets there first with the Giants. Hand pass off here. Powell crashing into the contest with Toby Green. Dicey stuff here for the Giants' defence as Fonte just tumbles it up from that last line marked by Miller. So Tuke Miller takes the mark. 40 out directly in front and a chance to give the Suns the lead once more as we approach quarter time.
6: I don't think that'll be in the game plan. Defensive exits high and straight in the middle of the ground.
4: Yeah, the lack of composure again, isn't it?
6: Yeah, it is. Yeah.
4: Back 50.
3: So Tuke Miller, one of two Suns to reach 200 games. The former skipper lines up the kick. We'll connect from 45. It comes back in the very slight breeze, and he makes no mistake. And the Suns do go back ahead, 3-4-22. The Giants are 2-4-16. They've played 31 minutes in this opening term. Down to Adam Shirley on the boundary.
5: You might have seen Lachlan Goulburn taking that intercept mark and managing to lay it off, which led in the eventual to that goal. As soon as he stood up and kicked the ball, he grasped at his lower leg, maybe the ankle region, has hobbled off and gone straight up the race to get assessed.
1: And eventually sanity has prevailed and Jaden Laverty has made his way to the interchange bench. Harry Himmelberg on for him. I'm not sure why he stayed on for so long. He can barely move. So he'll be assessed. An important goal for the Suns. 3-4-22. Giants 2-4-16. Tuke Miller his 9th goal of the season. He hasn't had the best year by his lofty standards.
4: No, he hasn't. He played a role on Pickett last week, which was okay, yeah, but it hasn't been as dominant midfield or half forward as he has been.
1: That was an important moment for him. Give the Suns the lead as quarter time approaches. Anderson with the clearance, bouncing ball towards half forward for the Suns, gathered by Whitfield, who's been excellent early on. O'Halloran back to Fonte, but Fonte's handball put Oliver under pressure. Bedford's there to help out and then puts a strong tackle on in his 100th game. A couple of mistakes from Joe Fonte, usually so composed. The turnover led to the Miller goal in defence of 50 a moment ago and then could have sent the Giants forward, but gave a hospital handball to Oliver.
3: Not quite Fontempelli standard. Rowell's kick partly smothered, bounces down there towards the aforementioned Fonte. His kick goes straight back to Matt Rowell. He sends the Suns inside 50, chopped off by Himmelberg. In fact, overruns the ball here, mopped up by Walter. Off to Petrarca, through traffic. His kick just slides out towards Thomas of the Giants and now Iden and Rowson just pumps it beyond defensive 50. It's a rebound here for GWS. The first hands to it will be Daniel Rioli. In the driving rain here in Canberra, Rioli's kick just bounces toward that boundary line. It was touched and over for a throw-in. I wonder if Tom Green's in the Tom Green fan club marquee today as a guest appearance. It always sits alongside the old Jack Thingleton scoreboard here at Manuka Oval. On that far side of the ground, which is where this stoppage is taking place. Suns by 6 points. And that is quarter time here in the nation's capital. So the Gold Coast Suns kicked the first goal of the game. And it's been a fairly seesawing first term beyond that point. And the visitors do lead by 6 points at this first change. Gold Coast 3-4-22. Greater Western Sydney, the Giants 2-4-16. Goals in that first term for the Suns to Ben King, Lockie Goulburn and Took Miller. Meanwhile for the Giants, Max Krajewski and Harvey Thomas on the board for the home side here. 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
3: Rail with a hurried left foot kick toward the hot spot. King, second bite, reels it in. And he clunks at 20 out directly in front. Right foot drop, punt, steers it through. First goal of the game here in Canberra. Thomas, hand pass knocked down now. Humphrey tries hard. Regathered here by Thomas, who snaps and sails it through. Harvey Thomas with some quick thinking. It's the Giants there first.
1: Krajewski was pulled off the football. The free kick's actually going against him.
3: Yeah, the umpire's
1: been reversed. The other umpire's come in, pointed the other way. Krajewski will have a shot from 10 out straight in front. Indian Hardwick's laughing.
6: Faced him and they both bear-hugged each other. Like.
1: The young Giant with a chance to put his side in front. And he's done so.
3: Falls to Liberto though in defence. Hand pass Dicey, Fonte. Lays the tackle there on Goulburn, who snaps from the pocket and Goulburn slots it. Now Goulburn did well, was in best position. Slipped one tackle there. Straightened up on the left and gives the Suns back the lead. Took Miller will connect from 45. It comes back in a very slight breeze and he makes no mistake.
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3: Underway here at Manuka Oval in Canberra, where the Gold Coast Suns lead the Giants by 6 points at quarter time. You're with Brett Sprigg alongside Dan Garb, Ryan O'Keefe, Matt Primus and Adam Shirley here. Big day of footy coming up. West Coast v Collingwood at Perth Stadium. Then St Kilda versus Carlton at Docklands. Of course, before that, we'll also have the AFLW season opener, which you can hear, by the way, on ABC Listen via the AFL Extra button. And you can hear the St Kilda versus Carlton AFLW season opener happening concurrently with the twilight game, I guess, or the Sunday afternoon game in Perth for West Coast and Collingwood. A couple of things elsewhere. Your texts are welcome. 0437 774 774. Brett in Canberra says, nice day for footy at Manuka, being facetious, and says, Canberra needs a stadium with a roof. I wonder if you're getting good bang for your buck for three games a year in a big stadium with a roof. And it's a cricket ground as well, so you can't play top-level cricket under a roof, can you? Apart from, I know Docklands has, but you'd argue that's not top-level.
6: Could be a new purpose-built one, Springy.
3: I think the Raiders would like a new stadium,
6: yeah,
3: across town.
6: Yep.
3: I think our tech staff certainly would, and the Brumbies, of course, rectangular stadium. So really curious about how the new cameras the AFL has told us about will go, getting set up at grounds like Manuka and Sydney Showground, where the stand infrastructure isn't really there. No great angles for art currently. How will it help us, Rob? We'll have to wait and see. But I did see Greg Swan pumping up the detail they'll have on these super high-tech cameras. Stewie Jew sacked for lack of wins. Hardwick has a much stronger squad and has had 10 losses in a row. In any danger, asks Simon from Largs Bay.
4: I wouldn't have thought so, but under pressure next year, absolutely.
3: I want to give the great Steve Cornelio a plug. He's a great player and does not get the kudos he deserves, says Jan from Euroa. Here, Jan, he was fantastic last week in the past couple of weeks.
1: Kicked three goals in his last two games, yeah. 7 disposals in this first term. I think prior to that, people were questioning whether he would get a contract next season and his career would continue. But whether it's here or somewhere else, I think he's shown he's still got a little bit to, or a fair bit to offer in the AFL.
4: He's playing a different role, more of the half forward, yeah, pressure forward, rather than the midfielder that he had been.
3: It's just elsewhere, by the way. The Herald Sun and Fox Footy's John Ralph reporting that Geelong will hold an emergency board meeting tomorrow, so Monday, to work through this concussion crisis. A story over the past few days, as far as the lack of sanction, then the please explain this unfolding situation around Jack Colajasny, who of course...
6: Why do they need the... They knew what they were doing. Wouldn't the AFL need an emergency meeting to sort out what they're actually going to do about it?
4: Yeah, the AFL have said, hey, we've got this sanction over here, you figure out what you're going to do and come back to
1: the
4: us.
1: The amazing thing is that 48 hours ago, the AFL issued a statement that was basically, there's nothing to see here, let's all move on.
4: Yep.
1: And nobody has bought that, nobody has stood for that. Yep. And fair enough, too, and here we are.
3: We'll see what, if anything, becomes of that meeting tomorrow, but that news coming through a short time ago. In the meantime, the Suns lead the Giants by 6 points here in Canberra. Our experts are Matt Primus and Ryan O'Keefe.
6: It's a game, as we sort of expected. What the Giants need to really fix up is their centre bounces. It's been six centre bounces and six wins of the Gold Coast. Just watching their setup, they've gone the same setup every time, and it's almost they've left the total there. The Suns are setting up a defensive triangle. There's no presence, and they've just dropped it back every time. Raoul, Anderson, the sweeper has been collecting it. They've done the same hit, the same way, and the Giants have not changed it at all.
4: No, they need to fix up the stoppage stuff, because apart from that, they're getting the ball inside 50, but they're losing territory from centre bounce and also around stoppage. And a tale of two distinct styles, isn't it? The Giants are going to continue with the handball, and the Suns want to hang on to the ball and own the ball and get deeper inside 50 entry. So as we spoke about, a bit of composure, both teams. Giants need to fix up their stoppage work, and the Suns probably need to take a bit more advantage of their tools deep inside 50.
6: It's going to be just a game of taking your opportunities.
4: Absolutely. Yeah.
6: And even though it is wet weather, like, you still need composure and you can still show some skill. And this Absolutely. Is where the classy players rise. Yeah,
4: the grounds nowadays are great, aren't they? So yep. you can still yep. run and outnumber and use your hands and get the ball in deep inside 50.
3: Yep. Low scoring, just the 5 goals in that opening term here at Manuka Oval as the rain continues to tumble. We'll get to Adam Shirley on the boundary very soon.
6: The Giants have changed their centre bounce setup, so hopefully this results in a better performance they've been doing.
3: So up goes Briggs, palms it down here. Raoul tries to get there for the Suns. Briggs follows up and gives away. Got a high tackle, in fact. Halloran was taken high, so it's a free kick for GWS. He plays on around Matt Raoul. Deep ball inside 50. Andrew got rid of Aaron Cadman and takes the intercept Chessmark.
4: Yeah, Cadman's just got to compete harder. It's too many times he's just allowed Andrews to go and get the ball, and he's had 3 or 4 uncontested marks straight away.
1: Well, that's a poor kick, though. Grzeszewski should have taken the mark. Just was forced to juggle it and didn't grab it on the second attempt. Not sure he needed to go to grounds. Poor kick by Andrews. Should have been penalised, wasn't. They scrap away just inside attacking 50, a left half forward for the Giants. And we'll have a ball up in that area. Do they have to think about a forward tag on MacAndrew at the moment?
4: Oh, I think Cabin's just got to realise it's a bit of a wet weather game. He has to compete in the air, not look for ones out the back or uncontested ball.
1: 4 marks for MacAndrew, all of them important in the early stages, having a big impact on this game, as is Matt Raoul, who tries to burrow away. 9 touches to his name so far. Well tackled by O'Halloran, who I think might be tasked with running with Rao now. He was standing next to him at that first ball up to start the second term. Quick kick inside 50 by the Giants is marked by Boldy Euland. He'll go short to Ballard. Ballard Flares it out wide to MacAndrew and takes another mark. This one a cheap one. The majority have been intercept grabs from the left forward pocket. With the Suns leading by a point, he'll send them up the wing.
3: He does send it high and long. Petrarca in the contest with Iden was held slightly. Umpire says play on. Raoul swoops through contact. Coughed up here into the path of Zeke Euland. He turns blind away from Hamilton. In fact, Alana wins it back here for the Giants and now tumbles a high ball back towards the flank. It'll go off hands. Cabman still in the contest with MacAndrew. Now it will be a throw-in in front of the Tom Green fan club marquee at right half forward and Adam Shirley on the boundary.
5: Jaden Laverde has reappeared but sat on the back row of the GWS bench. Just put the jacket on. It looks like he's done for the day.
3: Okay. That is concerning for Adam Kingsley's man. Thank you, Adam Shirley. Suns lead by six.

0: Ethan Reed is 202 centimetres against Harvey Thomas, who's 176. Ethan Reed's pushing back, but he just didn't compete and block up the space then. And didn't have to worry about Thomas because it's going to be an aerial ball. So a good little matchup to watch on the wing, that one.
1: Lovely kick from Toby Green to find Briggs, who has played most of this game up forward. Nick Madden doing the majority of the ruck work. Can he make the most of it? Kieran Briggs from 45 out. He's pulled it to the left. The Giants are 2-5-17 and the Suns are 3-4-22. Early stages of the second term, down to Adam Shirley on the boundary.
2: Lachlan Goldman doesn't seem to have re-emerged from the rooms yet, still getting that ankle looked at, and Toby Bedford has just come off grasping his lower back in not too much pain in terms of wincing and not touching it, but doesn't look great.
3: Here goes Cabin back inside 50 here for the Giants. It slides a little wide there of Brzezewski over for a throw-in at right full forward for the Giants.
4: It's one of those games, you get knocks and bumps and bruises. It's the players don't really play in those sort of conditions much, greasy conditions, so they're not used to a bit of collision.
3: This is a very expansive, dare I say, ground as far as, you know, the lack of roof cover and grandstand. It's very open. I don't mean to make an expansive or expansion joke in the expansion cup. Here they go, Noble. Couldn't get the footy there for the Suns. Briggs, hand pass out in space. And then we'll come back here for a free kick advantage played going the way of the Gold Coast. Anderson lays off a hand pass to Lombard bursting by. He's got the man all by himself down there in Jake Rogers. Pops it inside forward 50. And couldn't quite finish it off, Jai Farah, as it was great work from Harry Himmelberg to arrive and affect the spoil. It bounces into the behind post. So a 4:50 stoppage here for the Gold Coast Suns at the Cathedral End. It's they who lead by 5 points, early stages, second quarter.
0: They got lucky then. The Giants pressed, two guys pressed. They left their men and didn't impact the ball carrier. And lucky the kick wasn't on target at the end.
1: Yeah, Farah had plenty of time. It was a brilliant chase by Harry Himmelberg. His teammates enjoyed that. They scrap away in the left forward pocket for the Suns. Giants still under pressure. Fonte's there, does well to gather it and clear the area. Noble couldn't take the mark, but he was collected in the back. So he'll win the free kick just outside attacking 50 at left half forward for Gold Coast.
0: Got a fair haircut rocking too.
4: Yes.
1: Yeah. He's got shaved the down sides. Yeah. Johnny Noble. Oh. Collected in the back by Toby Green. And he's still feeling it. Is a day like today, Ryan O'Keefe, Matty Primus, make you miss playing football, or are you happy you retired?
4: Oh, happy you're here, nice and warm, got a jumper on. But it's one of these games, you get knocks and you'll come back and you'll be bruised and shins and corkies and knee in the back and in the glute or something. It's just one of those combative games that you're just going to have to wear the brunt of all the collision.
1: It's one for the tough guys. Johnny Noble's one of those. He fancies himself from distance here and then decides to spot it up instead. Ash is there, tries to punch it away, doesn't get good purchase. Now Lombard, handball back to Rao, well smothered by Krzyzewski. The youngster got in front of him. Miller's able to gather for Gold Coast, pokes it into the pocket, and Fonte does well to get across the front of Noah Anderson and take it over the boundary line. So the Giants defending strongly at the moment. Gold Coast putting them under pressure. 6 minutes into the second term, they lead by 5 points. Is Brett Sprigg, Sunday Footy on ABC Sport.
3: As the rain continues to fall here in Canberra, and toss back in, Moyle, outbodied Briggs, left behind by Reed, outside full by the Giants' big man Briggs. Brody Yulin can't get there, bursting through Max Krzyzewski, and now it's a pile in from all angles, and the umpire says, give it to me, that right half forward for the Gold Coast Suns. 5 points their lead, still no goals in the 7 minute mark of the second quarter.
1: Beautiful.
3: O'Halloran does well, evades traffic, kicks back in the middle of Marnica Oval in the contest. Brown there with Powell. Powell got to him like a backpack, running down from behind. Zeke Yuland off to Noble here for the Suns. Has room to rebound. His kick fled wide. On the bounce down there for Ethan Reed. Manhandled Thomas without the ball. Won't be the Giants' free kick. Thomas got there first on the follow-up anyway. The free kick will come very late for Thomas, who goes back inside to find Whitfield. And the Giants will build patiently towards forward 50.
1: Whitfield plays on now. Kicks long into attack. Cadman the target. Does well opposed to Andrew. For the first time, it feels like, in this game, but just couldn't reel in the mark. Good second effort. We'll have a ball up in attacking 50 for the Giants. Down to the boundary again, and Adam Shirley.
2: Yeah, Dan, they've got Lachlan Goldman warmed up on the bike and restrapped by the looks of it. They're going to give him a run to see if he can loosen up that ankle.
1: Jaden Laverty out of the game for the Giants, but feels like a rib injury. As Moyle spikes it away from that ruck contest, gathered by Delana, snaps the Giants back.

0: into attack. Cadman and Andrew wrestle again off the chest of Briggs. Should have taken that. Rao sockers it away. Gathered by Delana once more. Goes the banana. Won't quite find the distance. Hits the post in the end. So another behind for the Giants. Now 2-6-18. Gold Coast 3-4-22.
1: Yeah, it feels like they're all over them, the Giants, doesn't it? They just cannot get it on the scoreboard. They're hanging on grimly. The Suns defending really well, but Giants on top through the middle of the ground.
2: Suns by four. Short kick from the kick out. Bodie Yuen finds Toot Miller. And again, comes back to this west inside of Manuka Oval. In the contest, Fonte down there with Ethan Reed.
1: Shepherd.
2: So his head, it will be Giants ball.
1: We played now, played a Shepherd against the... against
2: going to come back here. Yeah. Fonte still thinks it's his ball.
1: Ethan Reed's ball.
2: The umpire's just...
1: But he needs to change Ethan
2: Reed. He's come off Ethan Reed, so it'll be Leo Lombard.
3: Right, and that's not a free kick, though. Like, you let him play the ball.
1: Absolutely.
2: Front of the benches, and Lombard brings it away here for the Gold Coast Suns. Up towards half, a running start from Walter. Crashes the pack. No mark, though. Out the drop, Jake Rogers. Humphrey tries to break that Whitfield tackle. And now hurries it away by foot. Miller at half forward, clamouring for it. The Giants will rebound through Connor Ryden. Little bounce down there for Rajewski. Lays off the hand pass to Rowson through the corridor. Rowson bounced for some reason. Goes inside forward 50. And it's going to slide wide here of the contest with Andrew and Cadman out of bounds for another forward 50 stoppage for the Giants. The Suns lead by 4 points. 10 minutes played second term on ABC Sport. Adam Shirley on the boundary.
4: Slightly farcical moment down here on the Suns bench, Spriggy. Six off for about 40 seconds when they mucked up their interchange conversion.
0: Suns by 4 points. I think that's the issue with Harry Rowston. He can win the football, but his skills aren't quite up to it. And he had so many options there, he just didn't back himself to hit one of them.
3: That's been the play of both teams. It's almost when they could have, like, the Suns had an opportunity, they messed it up too. Yep. You could have actually kept going and had a shot yourself and opened yourself up.
0: All up inside 50 for the Giants. Anderson does well just to guide it down to his boot and clear the area. Rowston in strongly again. That's his A game and wins a free kick for his troubles. He's an in and under player. He'll give you plenty in that regard.
1: That was paid from the umpire a miles away too. There's been quite a few of them.
0: And now it's been reversed again.
3: Oh, yeah. I don't know what they're doing, or they're not talking to each other. That's...
0: Well, Harry Rowston's confused.
3: Everyone's confused.
0: Ben Long will take the free kick just behind the wing now for Gold Coast. Contact below the knees is the call.
2: Ben Long just drives it long from left half back. Pack forms on the outer side. Walter up in front with Himmelberg. At the drop, Lockie Ash for the Giants. Fires a hand pass through traffic. Oliver wrapped up by Zeke Yuland. And now Himmelberg's pass on the bounce there for Delana. Just tumbles it down towards half forward. Almost marked down there by the defender in Bodie Yuland. Trapped here by Jake Stringer. Balks around McAndrew. Kick responded though by Bodie Yuland. Bounces inside forward 50. Hot footy here. Bursting through again here for the Giants. Rowson. Hand pass off now to Callum Brown off target. Out of bounds on the full. So again, the build-up was there for the Giants, but not the finish.
1: And they could rue this, Spriggy. When you have your dominance, you don't take it. Normally, the opposition go down and score on you quickly.
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0: Inside 50 is 21-12 in favour of GWS. And they go inside 50 again. Iden spiked it in there via hands. Rioli, though, to Zeke Yuland. They can clear the area and maybe catch the Giants on the break now. Handballed over the top by Walter to King. Will it sit up for him? 55 out. Has Tuk Miller in support. Miller has time and space and finishes. That's what happens. You don't punish and you get punished. Tuk has two on the board for the Suns. And their lead is out to 10 points. And that was some skillful footy in the wet.
1: Yeah, well, just winning a couple of contests, and then Tuk Miller, that's him at his best. He gets up as a half forward, gets involved in clearances, and then beats his opponent back and ends up running in and kicking one from 20 out. But, yeah, there's the opportunity. Giants probably three or four easy inside 50s and messed them up, and the Suns go down for one and kick a goal.
3: That's what you just hate, don't you? You've worked so hard, and you just haven't been able to hurt them on the scoreboard, and it just goes back. But the Suns haven't looked like getting anywhere near the ball, and they just have one play forward and go like that. It's just that's... It's really demoralizing when you work so hard for it. But yeah, the Giants they're a little bit uncertain, but it probably stems off the back of the Cadman Andrews matchup. Cadman's just not physical enough. He's not aggressive enough. If he wants to be a key forward, he's really got to like crash and throw around and put a lot of body. Andrews is not a big, strong player.

0: he's an athletic jumper. So Cadman's got to sort of bring it back and play a more physical game.
1: Well, I know, Keith and Matt Primus, your experts here on ABC Sport. Clearance, Noah Anderson. Kick goes nowhere. Delana through the air. Got a push. Free kick, Giants. Lays off a hand pass quickly here for Lockie Ash, who was caught flat-footed by Duke Miller. Giants win it back here. Overrun, though, by Goulburn. Mopped up by Angwin of the Giants. And now Ash can't get away from the Goulburn tackle. The ball does come free. The umpire will say it's going to come back. Again, one's pointing one way, one's pointing the other. It's going to be it's going to be the Gold Coast Suns and Goulburn. So that tackle is rewarded on Lockie Ash at left half forward here for the Gold Coast Suns. 10 points their lead. The youngster, Goulburn, drives along to the hot spot now. It's came off the fingertips of Connor Iden, and now Himmelberg wraps up the man down there in Walter, and the umpire says, give it to me for a ball up. Deep inside attacking 50 for the Gold Coast Suns, who lead by 10 points. 14 gone second quarter, ABC Sport.
2: Moyle wins the tap, looks for Anderson. Giants gather it. Thomas with a short handball to Iden. Doesn't clear the area, though, so they're still under pressure. Angwin tries to knock it away. Powell wins it importantly. With clean hands, found Lombard. Handball over the top. Goulburn with the snap from the pocket. It's across the face and misses everything. A little bit cleaner in the wet at the moment. Gold Coast as well. Up by 10 points. It'll be a free kick to the Giants in the left back pocket.
3: And bringing really good pressure. They are harassing the Giants with the handball the last 5 or 6 minutes, and that's giving them some good looks inside 50.
1: Taylor brings the footy on here for Lockie Ash. And again, excess defensive 50 with a long kick to the outer side. Powell in the contest with Brown. Loose man Zeke Yuland. Nurses the kick back down towards that area on the far side. But Goulburn watches it go out of bounds for a... must have been touched for a throw-in. There's a few brave souls in those eastern side grandstands. Open top, no roof. Ponchos on. 6 degrees here in the capital on this Sunday afternoon. Delana for the Giants. Slaps it back here for Rouston. Kicks for distance down the outer side. Through the hands of MacAndrew this time. Closey there mops it up, and he runs straight into the Callum Brown tackle. And will ball up at right half forward for GWS, who trail by 10 points here. 15 going second term. Sunday footy, ABC Sport. Here's Daniel Garb.
2: Rao with 13 disposals, 4 tackles, 3 score involvements. They go inside 50, the Giants. MacAndrew does well defensively again to ensure that ball goes over the boundary line in the right forward pocket for the Giants, who could do with the next one. It's only 10 points, but it's going to be a low-scoring game. 16 minutes gone in the second term. It's a grueling day for the Rucks. Madden and Moyle wrestle again. Anderson can't take it cleanly, and we'll have another ball up inside 54, GWS. 13 touches for Harry Rouston. 11 for Whitfield. 13 for Raoul, and 10 for Leo Lombard is having an influence, the youngster. There's Madden, couldn't get rid of it. Petrarca does, clears the area. Ben King with a fly over the back of Himmelberg. That was unrealistic, so Himmelberg will take the free kick on the wing. He's been good, Lombard, in the news recently for telling Petrarca where to go.
3: Actually, he gives him good energy around the half-forward line, good pressure.
1: Himmelberg to Iden. He puts the Giants back inside attacking 50. Leaping up Stringer in the two-on-one. Falls to Grzeszewski, breaks one tackle. Hand pass off to Madden. Now Cornelio Truss will trap it as well. Grzeszewski tries again. Zeke Yuland, he extracts the football. Kick goes nowhere. Mopped up, though, by Briggs. Off to Delana. Snaps the Giants back inside 50. It'll bounce wide of Hamilton. Thomas there as well. Lombard first to it now for the Gold Coast Suns. Hand pass picked up by Riley Hamilton. Wrapped up in the Andrew tackle. And we'll board up again. Deep in attack here for the GWS Giants at the poor end of Manuka Oval. They trail by 10 points at the hands of the Gold Coast Suns. Umpire wastes no time. Lombard gets there first. Tumbles it back beyond defensive 50. Now Long off here for Anderson. Walter and Lombard still running off halfback. Shares a hand pass with Petrarca. They're surging forward now. Ben King marks on the Nembers side wing. Lays it back off here to Petrarca by hand. And that goes inside 50 and finds the chest of Goulburn. Nice passage, Gold Coast. And Lockie Goulburn takes the chest mark. 35 out on an angle better than 45 degrees.
0: Well, the Suns are showing they've got a bit more speed. And say once the ball gets out, they've got some really fast runners that can get through and break through the lines. And the Giants just looking a little bit slow at the moment.
3: It's a bit of their own medicine, isn't it? That's a little bit how the Giants like to move the ball, but the Suns have been really good their last two inside 50s.
1: Lockie Goulburn, the

0: Academy lad out of Burleigh via Broadbeach. This is his 10th career game and his first since round 14. Already has one goal this afternoon as the Suns look to extend their lead. He comes in and hits the post. So minus score, Gold Coast 4-5-29, the Giants are 2-6-18. We've played 18 minutes in the second term into Adam Shirley on the boundary.
1: Yeah, in spite of spending a good 10 minutes or so trying to get that lower back for Toby Bedford loosened up, the GWS forward midfielder is really struggling to get that flexibility back. Not sure how long he'll be on the bench for, but it's not looking optimistic.
2: A shame for Toby Bedford in his 100th game. Suns go back inside 50. Gathered by Bailey Humphrey, does well to find some space, sends it to the top of the square. Walter brings it to ground. Lombard's there again, putting pressure on. Well done by Delana. Moved it back to Fonte. Himmelberg needs to hit a target in the pocket and does to Thomas. Now they can play on. Little handball from Thomas to Whitfield. He sends it up the wing. Krzyzewski the target, punched away from him by Bodie Yuland. Yuland wins it back. Off hands, it goes the way of Krzyzewski, and then Powell went in the back of Callum Brown. That should have been a free kick. Giants win it anyway. Cornelio sends it forward. Miller's under pressure, does well to handball it to Rioli, and he can chisel one into the chest of his teammate. Doesn't take the mark in Humphrey. Ash can gather, and he's got Rousen in the middle of the ground.
0: Plays off the hand pass, quickly here, back to Cornelio. High kick inside, 450. Green puts himself under it. Jeffrey makes the contest. Lombard gets there here for the Suns. Or Delana back to his skipper, Toby Green. Straightens up from 45. And it's a captain's goal, if there ever was one. Toby Green delivers. The Giants, just their third goal of the game. Margin back to 5 points here. The Suns are 4-5-29. And the Giants are 3-6-24. We're about to hit time on here in this second term. Sunday footy, ABC Sport, your experts, Ryan O'Keefe and Matt Primus.
3: How lucky to get away with that. That kick from Polinigo, that was a bit of waxing on my mate, I reckon. That was the worst decision I've seen today. That was horrible kick to Toby. Like, go deep or go to Cadman, your forward ahead of the ball. Set, put this balloon ball to Toby Green. That just looked like a couple of older players waxing with each other.
4: It did. Amazing, though, when it gets a bit of class finally to Toby Green, somebody who can finish. That Delaney, he's had a good little game. That was an important little hand he got in there to beat a 2v1 and give the ball to his skipper.
2: Did really well. He's up to 10 disposals. They've persisted with him. He's a Western Sydney boy. They'd love to see him in the team. Everything you hear is really positive around him. Perhaps hasn't shown it at AFL level, but last week was his best game, and he's managed to back that up with a really strong performance so far. Suns lead by 5 points. Cornelio, another player in form, does well to win it on the wing. Goes back to Whitfield. Now the Giants into attack. Off hands. Hamilton's there. Taps it to himself. Can he gather it? Good defensive effort by Rioli to put a tackle on. And then off the hands of Stringer, it's out for a boundary throw in left forward pocket for the Giants. So we're pushing hard now as we get close to halftime.
4: Yeah, better by Cadman too. He competed in the air, brought the ball to ground and gave him a look.
0: Suns by 5 points here. 22 gone in the second term. Back in it comes. Madden snatched it out of the ruck. Dispossessed, though, somehow by Matt Rowell, who can send that kick back towards halfback now for the Gold Coast Suns. Intercepted now by the Giants. O'Halloran combines with Angwin. Up goes the kick. Very high ball again. Krzyzewski parked himself under it. Oliver almost meets Gorbin front on. The ball was left behind. Bodie Yulon head over it now for the Suns. Does it come clear? Rowell tries again. Hand pass straight to Nick Madden. Goes back now here for Rowson. Can he control the ball up against the boundary line? No. It's over for a throw-in in front of the old Jack Fingleton scoreboard here. At right half forward for the Giants, who trail by 5 points. 22 and a half gone here. And still the rain. It's softened a little bit, but it's still coming down in this very cool Canberra afternoon. Umpire tosses it back in. Reed from behind on Madden. Reed tries again. Hand pass off now to Humphrey. He tries to slip one tackle. Now he's brought down by Cornelio. And that was great stuff by the Giants veteran. Ball up here at half four for GWS.
2: Suns up by 5 points. It's a cold, cloudy, drizzly day in Canberra. It's one for the purists. Toby Green relishes these conditions, wins the hard ball, sends the Giants deeper into attack, gathered by Stringer. Managed to get the ball free, but the Suns' defence can send it away from that area. Rioli to Anderson, up to the wing. Again, they'll fall on it. Farah ensures it spills free. Only as far as Ash, back to Himmelberg.

0: Giants back inside 50. Nice contest by Krzyzewski. It'll sit up, though, for the Suns and Jeffrey. And he bananas it up to the wing. Repeat entries inside 50 coming, though, for GWS. Through the big ruckman in Nick Madden. Tumbling ball. Cadman and Andrew has been a really good battle. It bounces in front of them and then over the boundary line. So Gold Coast 4-5-29, GWS 3-6-24, and the Giants fans here in Canberra starting to get behind their team as they put some pressure on. 23 and a half minutes gone in the second term.
1: Well, they've had most of this play. They've locked it in, plenty of repeat entries, so surely the dam wall is going to break sooner or later.
2: Toss back in, Madden, Reed in the contest, Stringer hovering for it here as Oliver has wrapped up ball and all. That 20 out from goal. Seeing some pre-game vision of Matt Rowell and his sort of famous
3: eating
2: routine. I don't know if he was eating it, but he had the bare feet on the Canberra turf. This was, from memory, one of the really boggier grounds back in the day, wasn't it, Matt, when you were playing? Yep. There's big cricket pitch in the middle, of course. Looks okay these days. Extracted here by Jeffrey. Shares it with Reid. His kick was smothered. Still inside 50 here for the Giants. Now picked up by Tuke Miller. His handball was too hot for Zeke Yuland. Thomas gets there for the Giants. Off here now for Cadman. And he flares it wide. Sliding through Grzyzewski. Slips the tackle of Bodie Yuland. Keeps the footy live. High spiraling ball towards half forward. Up first was Ben Long. Rowell brought down the Madden tackle. And the umpire says, give it to me. So it stays inside 50 here for the Giants at their attacking end. It's the Suns who lead by 5 points. 24 and a half gone in the second term. Sunday footy on ABC Sport.
0: Tough day for the key forwards. Grzyzewski, though, competing really well for the Giants. And that's a good tackle by Toby Green on Zeke Yuland. Big shout for holding the ball. Not paid. It's still under pressure, though, Gold Coast. Rioli eventually clears the area with a nice effort. Walter does well to bring it to ground. But again, the Giants win it back in a crucial area. Oliver taken high. He'll win the free kick. So this ground ball get dominance that the Giants have had in recent weeks. Now coming to the fore.
1: I don't know how that was not holding the ball. Toby, it was a beautiful tackle. He had just went to kick it. Clear chance to dispose the ball. Lucky. Bit of a lottery out there, isn't it?
0: Lucky break for Zeke Yuland and the Suns as Oliver, after winning that free kick for a high tackle, sends them deep into attack once more. Plenty of repeat inside 50s for the Giants, but they can't quite capitalise on it. Gold Coast still with a five-point lead. Now we'll have another ball up in attack for the Giants.
3: And these are the normal times. When you have lots of stoppages, somebody gives a silly free kick away. Both teams got to try and maintain their discipline.
2: Some texts at halftime as well. 0437-774-774. Sunday footy on ABC Sport. O'Halloran from the stoppage receives it. Snaps quickly from 40 out right to the line. Knocked through by Bodie Yuland for a minor score. 4-point ball game here as we approach halftime. The Gold Coast are 4-5-29. The Giants 3-7-25.
0: Toby Bedford still on the bench getting treatment in his 100th game. That's a blow for the Giants. He's been handy for them in the absence of Finn Callahan and Tom Green, of course, around the ball, especially with his tackling prowess. So this Giants midfield brigade decimated further at the moment. As the Suns go short to Noble in the pocket. He finds Will Powell. Goes laterally to MacAndrew. Another mark for Andrew. His sixth of the game. Doesn't have too many options on. So a high ball up to the wing. Cadman does really nicely. Brings it to ground. Canelio kept it out in front of himself. Allowed Thomas to pick it up. He couldn't gather it, though. Jeffrey goes backwards to Closey. And now off the hands of Ethan Reid. We'll have a boundary throw in front of the Suns bench, where Christian Petrarca enters the fray for Tuke Miller. He's kicked two goals today for the Suns, two of their four. He's been really good, and he'll now have a rest.
2: 27 minutes played in this second quarter. Back in it comes. Briggs in front of Moyle. And into the path of Hamilton, who's brought down in the tackle. The umpire will ball it up. Riley Hamilton, the Canberra lad. As I said, debuted here in round 17. So he did his knee before he was drafted in the rookie draft 2025. Has two sisters that play for the Sydney Swans. AFLW, of course, gets underway today. St Kilda v Carlton. Comes back here now for the Gold Coast Suns. Joel Jeffries hand pass. And now Moyle. Kick will come off halfback through Farrah. Overrun there momentarily by Walter. Petrarca, good vision to hand pass to Humphrey. Dispossessed though by Lockie Ash on the logo western side. Picked up again by Humphrey.

0: Chase down to Anderson, just sends it forward now for the Gold Coast Suns. Angwin there for the Giants in defence, mops up, shares it with Fonte, and now Whitfield off that half-back line. He goes back to Fonte, run down from behind down there by Jake Rogers. The Suns win the football back. King, hand pass wide to Rogers, missed his target. Out of bounds for a throw-in, 40 around from the Giants, attacking goal at the Cathedral end of the ground. Gold Coast lead by 4 points here, 4-5 plays 3-7, 28 gone, second term, Sunday footy on ABC Sport.
1: So clean possessions are a premium here. It's just very sloppy and missed handballs, just causing not much scoring opportunities for both teams.
2: Voice of Brian O'Keefe, 2012 Norm Smith medalist on ABC Sport. One more chance for the Suns, perhaps, before half-time. They can gather it cleanly. They can't. That's a really clean soccer effort from Roustan up the wing. And Grushevsky did well to keep it in. Stringer's there. Inevitably, it does go over with the hands of Sam Closey. Gold Coast up by 4 points. Matt Rao with 15 touches, 6 tackles. Rioli and Lombard with 14. Whitfield and Roustan, 15 apiece for the Giants. Less than a minute to go until half-time. Can someone gather the ball cleanly and send their team in attack with the ball in dispute on the wing? Humphrey is well tackled by O'Halloran. And we'll have another ball up just next to the logo.
0: Still no Bedford in this second term for the Giants with that lower back issue. From 100th game, Rowell extracts the football here for Oliver. Kick was smothered though, goes up in the air, so Taylor's mark can't be paid. He knew that, so he played on. Kick was partly smothered by Petrarca. Bounced away here now for Noble of the Suns. Puts them back inside, forward 50. Walter leaping up, can't mark in these sort of conditions. It's the hand pass on though, cut off by Lockie Whitfield. And he just sends it off half back here. The under threat of Will Powell. And again, the Suns will go forward. So Powell from 55 out, eyes the goals and goes all the way. Will Powell in the long sleeves and a long bomb as well. To give the Suns more second term momentum as we approach the major break. Gold Coast 5-5-35. Lead by 10 points on the Giants, who are 3-7-25. Very late stages, second term. And Will Powell has his first goal of the afternoon.
1: Just seem more efficient and better finishes the Suns at the moment. Like every time they go forward, they look dangerous. And the Giants, they go, what do we got to do? They've had all the play. They've played it in their front half of the ground, but their kicks just seem to be straight up sky balls. That just make it super hard for the key forwards to try and take a mark or try and bring it to the front. It's just the disposal efficiency, I think, is better by the Suns.
3: Absolutely, yeah. And a bit of the side of the cricket pitch then. The Giants play went belly up on the side of the cricket pitch. But you're right, the composure both going inside 50 has been the difference.
0: Inside 50 plus 8, the Giants play in this term. Yeah. And yet they've kicked, what, 1-2?
2: Yeah. Great effort by Will Powell from distance. Took matters into his own hands. The Giants gather at a centre-half forward, but the siren will beat them. So Will Powell, along with Noah Anderson, will play game 150 next week in the Q clash against Brisbane. And that was a big moment by Powell. In a game they need to win right now to end this 10-game losing run. Plenty of work to do in the second half. But that puts the Suns 10 points clear at the main break. 5-5-35. The Giants inaccurate. 3-7-25.
0: Goal kickers to the game to halftime so far. Tuke Miller has 2. Singles to Will Powell, Ben King and Lockie Goulburn. Meanwhile, for the Giants, just those 3 goals. So 3 goals, 7. They being to Harvey Thomas, Max Krajewski and Toby Green. Kicked their only goal in that second quarter. On ABC Radio, News Radio and ABC Listen, your experts are two-time All-Australian ruckman Matthew Primus and two-time premiership player and Norm Smith medalist in Ryan O'Keefe.
3: Well, as we mentioned, the Giants that quarter had 18 inside 50s for 3 shots on goal, for 3 scores.
1: Yeah.
3: So they did have the dominance. It was, some nice kicks inside 50, some poor ones. They weren't able to get anything out of forward stoppages, and it's a little bit of the pressure. The pressure's through the roof from both teams, and then they've won a couple of contests when they've gone forward to the ball and been able to open up the Giants, which is what the Giants normally do to them. So I'm sure Dim would be happy with some aspects of their play, probably not enough territory for them, where King is probably happy with the territory stuff, but just worrying about the composure ahead of the ball and a bit more there forwards trying to beat some of the Suns back.
1: And the entries are just like bombed in there. Like you can kick it long and hit the top of the square, just put a bit of flight in, and not these up the chimney balls that's going in.
3: But and some drop punts.
1: Yeah, and even out of their back half, like Whitfield, why would you kick a sky ball back into the middle of the ground? Like you don't do. You
3: in just the last minute.
1: You just don't do that sort of stuff. So I just think they put themselves under pressure, A, by giving too many handballs. So that it's like, oh, I'm under

0: pressure. Oh, here, Matt, I'll give it to you now. I don't want the pressure. And it just keeps inviting pressure. And then they have to force it to these scrappy kicks forward. So they've got no efficiency or no precision when they go forward. And you can see the Suns, they're getting up quite high and they've got some speed in their forward line. Like you said, Lombardi and Walters, who's, we know, is lightning quick. And once they sort of just win it back, they get up over the back and they just fly back. And the Giants have got they can't stop that because they just look a bit slow and pedestrian coming back.
1: Ryan O'Keefe and Matty Primus, your experts, Sunday footy on ABC Sport. We arrived at Manuka Oval today and you thought, considering the conditions, it's the kind of day that might just suit Matt Rowe. He's been outstanding to halftime. 16 touches, 6 tackles, 7 ground ball gets, 3 score involvements. He's leading the way for Gold Coast right now.
0: He's just a busy player. He just keeps what he does really well. He keeps his feet. He's just there and he's just always hunting. He doesn't give too much respect to his opponent, but he's just a ball hunter. So he just goes after it. So in a game like here, particularly with the Giants giving those extra handballs and not clearing the ball out of the congestion, Matt's always in the play. So and he works super hard to get there. When he gets the ball, he sort of butchers it a bit, but he's one of those players that he'll just accumulate just through work rate and grunt.
2: Didn't see Bedford since, what, the midway stage, if that, of that second term. So
3: without ruling him out, they might have some anti-inflammatories, muscle relaxing, if it's a back thing, and give him another 20 minutes at halftime and see how he responds to that. So hopefully they can, because it'll make a difficult battle for them if they're 2 down.
1: Question for you, Matty. You watch this team really closely, Gold Coast. The 10-game losing run, they've been competitive in a lot of those games. They've actually had chances to win a fair few of them, but haven't got over the line. So the situation they're in right now, 10 points up, but probably been the better team. Mentally, is that going to be a problem perhaps in the second half? Just trying to find a way to win when they want to end this losing streak so badly.
3: Well, I don't think they've been up. Their first 6 weeks when they were horrible, they couldn't score. Teams were kicking big scores. But, yeah, the last 3 weeks they've been more competitive and they're going half-time at front, which I don't think they have over the last 3 weeks, excuse me, either. So I think there's some hope in that, and Dimmer will be able to sell that to them. And how they're playing is going to keep them in the game. I just saw on the TV then, Kingers was drawing some stuff up about trying to get their forwards up higher, like you mentioned, Ryan, the Suns are trying to do. So there'll be some positive stuff. And as I said, they've been better over the last 3 weeks. Now they're in front of the scoreboard, so he can sell that to them, the Suns players, at halftime.
0: I'd say the Giants have dominated the game. Absolutely. Just haven't been precise. The thing with the Suns is watching this, they just allow too much ball in the oppo's front half. Right. So if they were playing a good side, there'd be a big score kicked against them already.
3: Nice weather, they'd be in trouble.
0: Yeah, a lot of trouble. So I think they just allow too much ball. They're really only relying on Rowe around that stoppage, to really sort of be their ball winner. Like, Petrarca's not really giving you much as a big body mid. Noah Anderson really hasn't done much. Took Miller's busy again, but they're plenty more forward. But they're generating all their attack from their back half, which against good sides, you can't do that.
3: It's a hard way to win a game if you're just generating scores from your back 50.
4: Giants are one of the elite teams in third quarters. They're a top 4 team in third quarters alone. So we'll see if they can at least...
0: Freo is number one?
4: I think so. Freo, Melbourne and...
3: I think it's the Giants, the third best.
4: Third best. There we go. Well, anyway, that's top 4. They trail by 10 points here, though, at half time. Your texts are welcome, 0437 774 774. What's the crowd, please? What's the crowd like, please, guys? I'm listening. May have missed what you said. 6 degrees ain't warm. It is my favourite oval, though, says Trev in Kahuna, Victoria. Yeah, it was 6 degrees last time we checked. Crowd, I don't know. I'll give you the figure when it comes through, if it comes through.
3: Where's all this crowd on the oval now? Where have they been hiding?
4: These are the juniors.
0: They've been in the Tom Green. They've all been huddled into these marquees, okay, over there.
4: Dan from Tassie says, do you chaps at Manuka mind finding out who I should contact if I need to make an offer on the Tom Green fan club marquee? Dan from Tassie.
0: Yeah.
4: Well, you couldn't get it, maybe not at Mac Point, because that's going to have all stadium seating, but at Bell Reeve, you could have that on the hill. I think the whole idea is, of course, it's Tom Green's hometown. He's from Canberra. And it actually, to be fair, the green on the marquee is a bit like the Tassie Myrtle, to be honest. So maybe, Dan.
0: And it's a company green door.
4: There we go.
1: It's become very corporate. It started off as this fun thing, and it's just gradually risen in terms of prestige.
4: They didn't win here for like the first 9 games. So, in fact, the last time these sides met here, around 19, 2023,
2: The Giants won that by 40. That was their winning. That was the win that broke that nine-game losing streak in games at Manuka. Joe the Crow from Canberra, loving the coverage, folks. If the AFL is serious about playing three games here in Canberra, maybe the planning staff should schedule the games in March and April. It's about 30 degrees different. Welcome your thoughts. They usually do play a couple of games early because the Giants can't use the showground during the Easter show. Next year will be the thing because next year, the way the Easter time slot sort of fits in terms of the calendar, I think they'll be not at home for the first 6 weeks, the Giants, playing in Sydney.
5: You've looked too far ahead.
2: They're talking about playing maybe at Olympics at Stadium Australia.
5: This is the thing. If they're going to be genuine about growing the game in New South Wales, they've got to play more than three games here. It has to be more. It has to be, I reckon, a minimum five. Otherwise, they just end up being a token game. You've got to build a fan base by playing games.
2: Then they're abandoning Western Sydney, which is where, of course, is supposed to be their primary.
5: Well, this is to our point, Sprigger. I think there should be one premium stadium in Sydney, and that's where you play all your games like you do in Melbourne, Adelaide.
2: Yep.
5: And that's they play out at the SCG, and they both play home games out of there, and then they play more games here in Canberra.
2: Drew Pridham's not that keen to share the SCG with the Giants, and I think the AFL wouldn't want the Giants playing at Moore Park either, but I mean,
5: that's where the crowds, the crowds are going to come from. That's what if they want that. If they had it at the SCG, I reckon they would get a lot more numbers to their home games.
2: One texter says, standing in the rain at Manuka, commentary keeping my ears warm. Great to hear the voice of Adam Shirley, whose voice has been missed on local Canberra radio. Thank you to that correspondent. Fran says, I would love your opinions on Petrarca. If all that happened to him at the D's didn't occur, would he still be at the D's enjoying their good run now? Do you think it's one of those could have been stories? Of footy for the history books. Thanks for the call. We don't really know.
5: We had this conversation at yesterday's game. He's left Melbourne and they've become almost a top four team to come here and have it. So I think Melbourne as a club, you've got to take the hat off. We wouldn't have thought they'd be in the position they are. They made some bold moves and moved a couple of players off, and it's actually done wonders for the club. I think they had to move him out of there. I don't think they'd be in that position if he was still there.
3: Absolutely, and both of them, and Oliver too. So, and Wade the King, he's freed them up and allowed them just to go and play some good offence with a good backbone of defence and contest. They're brilliant to watch.
2: Stuart and Bunanyong says, if the Pies finish eighth and the Blues ninth, will they play each other in an elimination final? If so, there will be more fans at that game than the grand final. I think the AFL would love a wild card game featuring Carlton and Collingwood.
3: They would love.
2: The whole thing pays for itself if Carlton and Collingwood meet in a grand final, in a final at the MCG or a wild card final.
5: It goes 7-10,
2: 8-9.
5: Yeah, and then the winner then plays the 5 and 6.
2: Correct. It's just the 6 go through and then it's just another way of...
3: Absolutely.
2: They can get Carlton Collingwood at the end, CJ. They don't care.
3: Yes.
2: Anyway, and of course, a big day coming up. Speaking of Carlton Collingwood, they each play today in their respective games. West Coast v Collingwood at Perth Stadium coming up next. St Kilda takes on Carlton at Docklands. We also have the AFLW season opener as well. You can find that via ABC Listen. Just look for the AFL Extra button. Lauren Borden and the team on the call there. Here in Canberra, the Suns lead the Giants by 10 points. Back with more shortly after ABC News.
6: ABC News, hello, I'm Satyam Weinstein. The Greens are demanding Labor crack down on inducements as the government struggles to secure support for its proposed new gambling laws. Here's National Affairs correspondent Jane Norman.
7: Labor's proposing a partial ban on gambling ads, but it's under pressure to also include a crackdown on gambling inducements following explosive evidence aired at a two-day inquiry last week. Green Senator Sarah Hanson-Young says incentives offered to gamblers must be banned.
8: The gambling companies last week tried to tell me there were generosities. I mean, give me a friggin' break.
7: Minister Jenny McAllister told News 24 the communications minister is in talks with senators.
9: And she will have been paying attention to the evidence that was brought forward in the Senate committee over the last week.
7: At this stage, neither the Greens nor the Coalition backed the bill.
6: The Transport Safety Bureau is calling for video footage after two planes nearly collided at Sydney Airport this morning. Victoria Pengilly has the story.
10: Transport investigators say Jetstar A320 en route to the Gold Coast was taxiing around 7 a.m. this morning when its flight crew observed a Qatar Airways Boeing under tow from an aircraft tug. Jetstar says its pilots were under instruction from air traffic control and were forced to brake quickly to avoid colliding. A crew member was injured and treated for a wrist injury. There was also damage to a connection between the Qatar plane nose gear and aircraft tug. It's bad timing for Air Services Australia. Australia, which says it's now reviewing the incident. On Saturday, 150 flights were delayed as a result of rostering issues. The Transport Safety Bureau is calling for any CCTV to be handed in to help with their investigation.
6: Aerial evacuations are being carried out to rescue people trapped by wildfires in Western Canada. The province of British Columbia has been placed under a state of emergency as more than 100 out-of-control fires force people to flee their homes. The Premier of British Columbia, David Eby, says homes and businesses have been destroyed.
11: If you are under an evacuation order, please leave immediately. These orders save lives. They allow wildfire crews and RCMP officers to focus their efforts where they are needed. Conditions are extremely dangerous and changing minute by minute. The fires are moving incredibly quickly.
6: Iran has issued new demands for the Strait of Hormuz to reopen amid continued negotiations with Oman over managing the key waterway. The new demands include the U.S. agreeing to never threaten Iran again, a permanent end to the war, and compensation. Revolutionary Guard spokesperson Hussein Moabi says the strait will remain closed unless Tehran gets what it wants.
12: The enemy is compelled for the strait to be reopened, to accept Iran's conditions and refrain from interfering in the negotiations currently taking place between Iran, Oman and other countries. It must refrain from such interference and accept Iran's conditions.
6: A Queensland haematologist says drinking too much cow's milk has contributed to a rise in anemia in toddlers that could be life-threatening. Liz Gwynn explains.
13: Data shows the number of children with severe iron deficiency anemia who presented to the Queensland Children's Hospital's emergency department more than doubled in 5 years, from 39 in 2020 to 86 in 2025. While an ongoing study of about 10,000 Perth women and their babies found that by 3 years of age, more than half of children had low iron, 20% had very low iron, and more than 2% were classed as having severe iron deficiency anemia. Haematologist Sally Campbell says children under 5 shouldn't consume more than 500 mils or 2 cups of cow's milk a day because it can cause iron deficiency anemia, which can be life-threatening.
6: The football Diego Maradona used to score his infamous Hand of God goal for Argentina against England in the 1986 FIFA World Cup is set to be sold at auction in the US. The striker punched the ball past the English goalkeeper in the quarterfinals 40 years ago. Dan Emler from the Texas-based firm Heritage Auctions says it could fetch $10 million.
14: I think it's easily the most historic ball in the realm of soccer. The ball was kept by the head official from that match, and it stayed in his possession for several decades. And in recent years, it was sold to a private collector, and we are representing that collector here.
6: And Holly Campbell has taken first place in the women's in today's 14-kilometer city-to-surf race from Sydney CBD to Bondi Beach in 46 minutes and 35 seconds. For the men was Andy Buchanan. He finished in 40 minutes, 27 seconds. You're up to date with ABC News.
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1: Down to the Giants is Jaden Laverde. Hasn't moved. He's in some trouble and play will be stopped here.
17: I think he got one in the ribs. He just went down low. He's lucky to not give a free kick away.
18: Jaden Laverde has reappeared but sat on the back row of the GWS bench.
19: Callum Brown off target. Out of bounds on the full. Again, the build-up was there for the Giants, but not the finish.
17: They could rue this, Spriggy. When you have your dominance, you don't take it. Normally, the opposition go down and score on you quickly.
1: Handballed over the top by Walter to King. Will it sit up for him? 55 out. Has Tuk Miller in support. Miller has time and space and finishes. That's what happens. You don't punish and you get punished. Tuk has two on the board.
19: Lombard gets there here for the Suns. Lodolana back to his skipper, Toby Green. Straightens up from 45. It's a captain's goal, if there ever was one. Toby Green delivers. The Giants, just their third goal of the game.
18: Cut off by Lockie Whitfield. And he just sent it off half-back here. The underfoot of Will Powell. And again, the Suns will go forward. So Powell from 55 out. Eyes the goals and goes all the way.
19: Will Powell, the long sleeves and a long bomb as well.
18: Look at the Suns, more second-term momentum as we approach the major break.
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18: Gold Coast by 10 points here at Canberra's Manuka Oval, the first of our three games of footy across your day here. In fact, four games. Three games back-to-back-to-back in the men's competition. The AFLW season opener as well at Docklands as part of that doubleheader. St Kilda and Carlton. Next up, West Coast v Collingwood at Perth Stadium with Clint Wilden and the team, which we'll preview in about a half an hour's time. The teams are back out there here. You're with Brett Sprigg alongside Daniel Garb, Matthew Primus, Ryan O'Keefe and Adam Shirley. 0437 774 774, the texts. Laurel says, nothing better on a Sunday footy on the ABC than an open fire at home. Good calling, team. Thank you, Laurel. Emma says, play the Giants more here in Canberra. Last game showed true support. To be fair, today the crowd is awesome. I guess awesome and relative to the conditions we have here. It's not the biggest crowd, but yeah, as I say, I think they might look to play the three games in the first half. Or in the early stage of the season because of being displaced from the showground next year. So I'm looking too far ahead there in that respect. But I did have a game. They usually play one game late in the year, which is this one. We had the snow game in 2019. So that was where we actually called them up behind the goals here in the cricket box. And that was the night that Hawthorn played the Giants. Clarko had shorts on. There were snowflakes falling all around the place here during that Friday night game. So you get the Canberra.
5: You've got to play it through, like, spread out through the year. You can't have it all front-ended.
18: Well, this year has been. This year has been, like, one early. Then they had one, I want to say, about 6 weeks ago, and then another one. So this has been a bit different this year.
5: We are playing a winter sport. Like, if they yes. think it's, like, I've played many games here and actually never played in a rainy game. It's always been like that. Canberra's usually got nice, crisp winter days, quite fine. If they think it's going to be cold and miserable here, why do they start playing in Tassie?
18: Yes. Not miserable, but cold.
5: We had a game with the rep game last year, played out of Tassie, played at North Hobart Oval. It was coming in sideways, and I've never been so cold, and I was in the coach's box.
18: New South Wales won, though, didn't they?
5: Yeah, we were.
18: Anyway, by the way, speaking of other footy things happening in Canberra, the Canberra Raiders and the NRL are hosting the Newcastle Knights. Half-hour mark of that game, Newcastle leads the NRL 18-12 there. We're not far from a resumption here in the AFL at Manuka.
1: If the Giants don't win this, there is a massive opportunity for Carlton tonight. Giants get done, Carlton beats St Kilda. They're pretty much locked away in 10th spot. So they'll be watching this game. Both teams hoping that the Suns get up, because then it becomes a lot clearer for them.
18: Yep.
1: But it almost feels like a wild card game before the wild card between the Saints and Blues tonight. But if the Giants win, that changes a little bit. So plenty riding on this second half with that in mind.
3: Absolutely, and once again, the broadcast showed Adam Kingsley spent a lot of time drawing on whiteboards, which the players are probably going crazy with. But interested to see how they're going to set up, if they're going to try and play high like the Suns have and try and get them over the back. And as we said, the Giants are a great third quarter team.
18: Low scoring game. The lead has not gone beyond 10 points, which it currently is in Gold Coast's favour. And of course, they're out to avoid what would be their equal third worst losing streak ever. And in fact, their equal worst single season losing streak. 11 losses in a row for the Gold Coast Suns, who lead by 10 points here on ABC Sport. You're with Dan Garb.
1: And the Giants keep their season alive. Can the Suns stop the rot? Matt Rau with another clearance. He's been the best on the ground. Long ball inside 50. Himmelberg punches it away. Gathered nicely by Ben Long. Claims for a high tackle.
3: That was what the rule was brought in for, wasn't it? Sliding out, taking people's legs out.
5: If Ralston's one in the other quarter was paid, that is free kick times 10.
1: Oh. Madden palms it down. Well done by Goulburn, who's been really good up forward for the Suns. Rau with another ball inside 50. Angwin's there, doesn't get purchase on the handball. Now a chance for Humphrey. Clever little handball to Anderson, who managed to get the kick into a dangerous spot. They're under pressure. Lombard sharks it and converts. Well, they just kept pressuring the Giants. The ball spilled free. Leo Lombard gathered it and has capped off a really good game so far with an important goal. And the Suns now out to a 16-point lead.
5: It's just good pressure. But again, the Giants handball. Like, what's Toby Green doing there? Trying to handball a cute, thread the needle in their defensive 50. But the Suns keep bringing the pressure and Adam. And Lombard, he's a good player, Lombard. He's got some speed, doesn't he? He's really dangerous. Yeah.
2: Adam Shilley, welcome back. Still no son of Bedford for the Giants?
20: Oh, there has been, but he's got the warm-up jacket on. Spriggy, a look of resignation written all over him. I'm not sure they've managed to get him going with any impact at all.
2: Okay. So on the live computer here, he's still listed as not yet inactive, as Laverty was in the first term, but doesn't sound too good for the Giants and Bedford. So down it comes. Raoul sockers it away out of the clearance. Delana does so likewise here for the Giants.

0: It's up inside 50. Cadman with a run at the ball now. Loose footy here. Pounced on by Delana. Tumbles it back inside forward 50. A little too hot there for his skipper. Comes down for Dan Rioli. He evades the Hamilton tackle. Retreats with a hand pass back to Closey. He was the late in for Sam Collins. So no key defender. Oh, he's run down here, Rioli, by Toby Green. That'll be holding the ball. Don't worry about that. Top of the goal square. Rioli stopped and propped and was dropped by the Giants skipper.
1: You know, it was good. The Giants won that ball and they just kicked it back in. They get their high forwards up and they kicked it back in and then they shut down all the exits. So.
0: And he kicks the goal, by the way, as well. Slams it through straight away, Toby Green. So he has his second goal of the afternoon. The margin cut back to 10 points early in this third quarter on ABC Sport. Matt Palmer's Ryan O'Keefe.
2: He wanted to get that one back too for the one he gave away. Yeah. But you're right, they were up and then they pressed back.
1: Yeah, pressed back in and Rioli had nothing to kick to and wanted to hang on to the ball and didn't get stepped. Great pressure. Exactly what the Suns just did to the Giants end. The Giants were able to replicate that.
3: Well, a couple of goals for Toby Green, both of them at really important moments. He just takes it upon himself at certain times in the game, doesn't he? Great tackle on Rioli. And once more, just like his first goal, when it feels as if the game's getting away from the Suns, the skipper stands up, brings it back to 10 points. A nice start to this third term. Just 3 minutes gone, a goal each way. Madden with a good punch down, but O'Halloran lost his footing. That allowed Rao to emerge with it, with another clearance for the Suns. Long ball into attack. It clean bowls Taylor and King. Taylor does well to gather, though, and find Lockie Ash in the right back pocket. Snaps it around. Hamilton at front position. And they're all happy to see the ball over the boundary line. But it was off the foot of the Sun, in fact, in Closey, I think. And so it'll be a free kick to the Giants. I'll review this. I'm not sure why. It was pretty clearly off Closey's boot. And it should be a lasso free kick just inside the 50 for the Giants.
0: So they've got the replay now. Yeah, does it slide off close? Yeah, so it will be the Giants free kick as you forecast. Daniel Garb. Giants trail the Suns here by 10 points. Riley Hamilton, the local lad, goes up that member's side. Brody Yulin wins it down here. And now Toby Green wrapped up.
3: How was that not a free kick?
0: Matt Rowell.
1: That's amazing how they missed that. Across his head.
0: Suns by 10 points. Redacts it out of the air. Over the top there of Connor Iden. Goulburn chasing it near for Gold Coast. Pressure comes from Whitfield. Himmelberg's hand pass goes only a few metres. Goulburn piles in. Himmelberg tackles him. Umpire says that's balled up.
3: Toby Green had his head taken off
2: in front of the umpire. Toby effect, though. Like, I think he has to really get it taken off, literally, to get a free kick.
3: I don't know how that wasn't paid. Anyway, a chance for the Suns to go inside 50 again. Miller and Rao try to combine, but it's a slippery football on a wet day, and it just squeezes out of the hands of Tuk Miller, who's contributed two important goals for Gold Coast in a low-scoring game. And when he kicks six of them, but they lead by 10 points. Over the Giants, trying to end this 10-game losing run. 5.5 minutes gone in the third term. Madden and Moyle, who have been the understudies for a long period of time to Witts and Briggs, now the number one rucks. Briggs playing forward, Witts not in the side for the Suns. Another ball up, so they'll engage again. Step forward by Moyle, gathered nicely by Harvey Thomas. He's kick smothered, been plenty of smothers today. Well done by Ash to squeeze it forward. It's on the wing. Gathered nicely by Ethan Reed. Thomas wins it back, though, for the Giants and just snaps it towards half forward. Cadman tried to just lock it in on the half volley. Couldn't do so. Hamilton's there, keeps that in front of himself, and then shows some clean hands.
0: He tumbles his kick down the line here. Missed MacAndrew. Cadman was taken down by Ethan Reed. Umpire says play to Oliver. Looks to break the closing tackle. Shares it now with O'Halloran. Slapped forward by Thomas to Toby Green. Meant front on by Ballard. And brought to ground for a ball up at right half forward for the Suns.
2: Just overusing the ball. They're just not doing themselves any favour.
0: The Giants, their attacking half here is Moyle off to Rioli. Left half back. His kick across field here, picked off by Delana. Did well, put himself right in the contest. Goes down the corridor. Kick was too deep for Stringer. Bursting through now, Callum Brown, 40 from goal. Hand pass off to Cadman. He will snap from 35 out, and Cadman has the goal.
2: He's happy about that one. He's pretty pumped. I think he's had a bit of a rough day. And
0: he's had a rough few weeks. Three goals in his past four games. He's not kicked multiple goals since round 17, Aaron Cadman. Now it's on here. Bit of a melee. And Guernsey's being grabbed. Umpire comes in to split them. But Aaron Cadman just reignites the Giants in this third term. 5-7-37. They trail the Gold Coast Suns, who are 6-5-41. We've played 8.5 minutes here in this third quarter. Sunday footy on ABC Sport.
2: It was good play by Brown. He's the one that competed, and obviously Cadman was just on the end of it. But as we keep saying, Cadman's going to be a bit more physical and initiate that contact against his opponent. Like, he's a big lad himself. Make that contact first, get a bit physical, but also keep your feet. We'll see that the really good players out there, and we're speaking about what Matt Rowe does, Clayton Oliver, they don't go to ground. They don't slide even in these conditions. You see Cadman a bit. When there's a chance, he sort of just goes to his knees and takes himself out. Just keep your feet and stay strong.
1: But beware of Rowe in here too. He's been really dominant. The centre bounces the first two or three in this quarter.
3: 6-6-6 warning against the Suns. Did well just to break free of Mac Andrew for that last goal, Aaron Cadman.
1: Oh,
3: that's a clean tap by Moyle to Noah Anderson. Has a bounce, 51 out, doesn't strike it nicely, but Walter with the chance to mark. Couldn't quite make the most of it. And we'll have a boundary throw in right forward pocket. It's the first time we've seen a clean tap and emergence from the centre square today.
1: We're getting beaten with the hits, the Giants, but they're still running patterns. It's just madness. It's just, they've lost the last four in a row in this quarter. It's just given the Suns territory.
3: Matty Primus, of course, a ruck of great repute. Enjoyed that from Moyle. Here's Bailey Humphrey on the left foot snap. It's through. Clean skills on show in this third term in the wet. And Bailey Humphrey just emerged from the back of that ruck contest, gathered it nicely, and snapped through his first of the game and 20th of the season. Suns back out to a 10-point lead.
2: It's great stoppage work again. They're really good through there. This forward stoppages are always really dangerous. They set up with some really good space, a little wraparound.
1: He just relaxed a bit, the Giants player on Bailey Humphrey, and gave him a meter. A beautiful finish on his left.
0: Down to Adam Shirley on the boundary. Adam? I think he's just... Oh, hang on. No? Haven't got him. Not yet. Anyway.
1: We can see Bedford on our stats.
0: Bedford, thing. Yeah. So he's gone. Bedford, so that's good news. I've already lost Laverty with the ribs, and now Bedford with a back injury.
3: In his 100th game.
0: Yes. Giants trail by 10 in this third quarter. O'Halloran trying to win the clearance here as Anderson is wrapped up by Cornelio. Umpire says we'll ball up.
1: A lot better by the Giants. They just held gold side and turned it into a contest at that centre bounce.
0: 10 minutes played, third term here at Manuka. Moyle, another good tap here. O'Halloran there first, the Giants side to Toby Green. And Toby Green sends a high kick up and under. Andrew Grzewski comes down here for Closey. Hamilton's looking there for the Giants as well. Stringer over around the ball. Brown hand pass forward. Mac Andrew coughed it up here in the path of Toby Green. Quick snap. Playing goalkeeper was Ballard. Did well. Called play on. He was wrapped up by Cadman, and now it's been sockered through. The hand pass is going to come back here for the Giants free kick.
3: I think he's paid the mark.
0: He's paid the mark to Ballard.
3: About 2 minutes later.
2: One umpire paid play on, one paid the mark. I don't know if they're trying to get their finals berth, these umpires, because they're trying to outdo each other.
1: Overruling
2: each other. It's really bad.
0: It didn't go 15, and it looked like, firstly, it was called play on. So here goes Ben Long for the Gold Coast Suns. Kicks four to the wing. And there's Zeke Yulin in the contest with Iden out of bounds. And it will be a boundary throw-in in front of that Tom Green fan club. The Giants trail the Suns by 10 points. 11 go on third term. Sunday footy on ABC Sport.
3: The third time today we've seen an umpire come from nowhere and overturn a decision. Didn't exactly feel like the right call either.
2: But I missed that one when Briggs is absolutely manhandled in the ruck, so I just don't get it.
3: Well done by Iden to get it to Cal Brown. That's his big boot on it to centre-half forward. Grzewski does well, wins an important contest. Sends the Giants into attack. It's wide, though, of Andrew and Cadman, and we'll have a boundary throw in. 45 out from the Giants' goals. You trail by 10 points. It's been hovering around that margin for a while now. The Suns got it out to 16. Giants pegged it back. But they've enjoyed that sort of break for a long period of time now. Gold Coast. Here's Cornelio on the paint of 50. Rao with another tackle on Briggs. It squeezes out the back. O'Halloran's there. Petrarca does well with his clean skills to pick it up and just snap it towards the wing over the head of Iden and Walter.

0: On a score, 7-6-48 Gold Coast. The Giants are 5-7-37. We've played 12 and a half minutes in this third quarter. A couple of great moments there with Rolly Hamilton and then Sam Taylor. Lucky Ash to kick out here for the Giants.
1: Ash has to go short to Wolliver, who's in the right back pocket. Four-time club champion, three-time All-Australian from the D's. Might have another club champion award and All-Australian blazer come the end of the season, in different colours, of course. Good kick to Briggs, who marked on the wing. Now goes back to Oliver. And the club champion award's almost a guarantee for the Giants. Nice ball inside to Angwin. Through the corridor, the Giants go. Haven't done that much today. And Cal Brown's taken the mark, deep in attack. Well, it's almost as if the players are coming to grips with the wet conditions now. The skills have been much better in this third term as Cal Brown goes back to take his shot from 20 out.
2: Well, what I liked with the Giants' ball movement there, it was a kick mark rather than this extra handball and putting themselves under pressure.
1: Cal Brown converts. No problems from the Irishman. And the margin back to 5 points. Gold Coast 7-6-48, GWS 6-7-43. Brown's first of the game.
2: He's been on the edge of doing some stuff, Brown. He competes well, and he's just been almost there, and it was really good to take a contested mark and go back and slot the over.
3: Yeah, it's a good matchup with Powell, too. He's got size and strength on him, but you're right, Ryan. That switch back in from Briggs, back into Oliver, then the switch out and then over the back, because the Giants are trying to get up the field and then race them back, which is going to suit them a lot more than how they set up in the first half. So good ball movement, great mark, and a good finish.
0: Also, Matt Primus and Ryan O'Keefe, Sunday footy on ABC Sport. Back to a five-point ball game. Ryan looks to have... Oh, there's still some light drizzle out there, certainly. Up it goes. Briggs v. Reid. Then Canelio. Picks one by Miller. Cross together again, does Reid. Briggs sockers it forward now for the Giants. Inside 50, they go. Onto it now, Cal Brown again competes with Closey. Handles it to advantage. Now Brown still chasing that ball toward the boundary line and sees it over in the pocket for a throw-in down to Adam Shirley on the boundary.
4: Spot on, Spriggy. It's as light as it's been for most of the day. And one factor that's usually an issue here is the wind blowing across the field. Barely a breath of it today, which is one silver lining to the weather.
0: Yeah, even though the wind chill factor and the temperature is quite cool. Not a howling breeze here by any means. Down it comes here. Bodie Yulin dispossessed in the tackle. Picked up by Thomas of the Giants. High kick was the top of the goal square. Cadman in there with Andrew, who was being held. Free kick Cadman. Free kick Giants.
3: Just competing, and the camera goes straight to Dimmer in the box too. They just get a reaction.
2: That's where Cadman, he's backed in, hasn't let Mac Andrews run and jump at it. And that's what he's going to do. Just get physical. And in these conditions, you can see these umpires are pretty hot on the whistle, but if you just get front position, take a body, the defender's always going to try and scrag and grab.
0: To put the Giants back in front with his second goal, the left footer comes in. And he slots it. And the Giants do go back ahead. 7-7-49. The Gold Coast Suns are 7-6-48. We've played 16 minutes now in this third quarter. Sunday footy, ABC Sport, Ryan O'Keefe and Matthew Primus. Cadman now has two.
3: I know they kicked that goal from a stoppage, but the initiation from the centre bounce was just a surge football. It wasn't, as we mentioned, you know, not too many handballs, which is knock on, get it forward, and then it plays to their strengths when they can get it inside 50. But so they definitely have changed the way they're trying to move the ball, and they're getting their reward for it the last 5 minutes.
2: Yeah, and you've mentioned too, like now they've got their forwards coming up high, creating the space and getting back. Definitely trying to play a bit more of a territory game and get it in deeper and quicker.
1: It was a soft free. He had a little arm around the shoulder, but there wasn't much force. And
3: bit of Mac Andrew tacks too. A bit like Toby Green, they'll go against you.
1: He actually spoiled it, so I feel sorry for Mac Andrew there. Big one for the Giants, though. They're up by a point. They've got the lead for the first time in a while. Suns come away with it from the middle of the ground, though. Petrarca out to Zeke Yuland and now Anderson. Inside 50 to Humphrey. A little push in the back on Ash. And the free kick is paid against him. Sometimes those are let go. Not on that occasion for Bailey Humphrey. Ash short to Iden in the left back pocket. Giants up by a point. 17 minutes gone in the third term. Up to the wing, gathered by O'Halloran. Moves it forward to Madden. He tries to just knock it out in front of himself. Petrarca's there, takes it cleanly. Gets it to Ethan Reid. Guides it to right half forward. Lombard out to meet it. Opposed by Fonte. And we'll have a boundary throw in right next to the

0: Tom Green Fan Club here in Canberra.
1: Off Lombard, so it will be a Giants free kick in front of the old scoreboard, which has the Giants in front for the first time since late in the first term. Up it goes, but MacAndrew intercepts again on the outer side. So the Suns can go forward of halfway here. Top 10 in the competition for marks. MacAndrew certainly showing that sort of stuff today. Oh, looks off the outside of the boot. Awkward ball down the line. Marked by Humphrey, though. Early Humphrey takes the mark at centre-half forward.
2: They drew that play up.
3: Yeah, that's not the playbook, is it?
1: They need one neat kick for the entry. Bailey Humphrey, just the 12 disposals. Two goals against the D's last week. Long to the pocket. King, second bite again, takes the grab. Kick the first goal of the game. It's only so far. And now Ben King in Coleman contention will take a set shot here from about 20 out and almost directly in front.
3: Haven't really seen much of him. Sam Taylor's a class defender, but you haven't really seen much from Ben King.
2: Yeah, Fonty need to come off his man then. He just, instead of allowing one-on-one, come off and help him in the air.
0: I think Sam Taylor gave him a fair spray as well.
2: Yeah.
0: Wasn't happy with the help from his teammate in Fonty.
1: Two goals last week, 54 on the year. Here he is lining up for his second, and the Gold Coast Suns go back ahead. A couple for Ben King. Fourth lead change of the game. And the Suns do lead by 5 points. 8-6, plays 7-7. We've played 19 minutes here in this third term at Canberra's Manuka Oval. Did the kid try and keep the footy? I was just curious, having a chat to the... this isn't Carrara, mate. You can't just run away and take the footy. Look.
2: Duck out the back.
1: 8-6, play 7-7. Suns by 5. 19 gone third term.
2: Once again, that came off a centre bounce clearance again. It's 5-1 this quarter. The Giants weighing 10-5 overall for the whole game. So an area of concern for the Giants.
1: Adam Shirley on the boundary.
4: Clayton Oliver's had a spell for a few minutes on the bench. Came on flexing that left knee, which got slid straight into by Ben Longhoff. It was early in this quarter. Just a watch on another Giants midfielder who might be pulling uphill a little bit.
0: He's back out there now, Clayton Oliver, but he does look a little bit proppy. Suns up by 5 points. Ben King second of the game. 55 goals for the season now. Trails Charlie Curnow by 7 in the Coleman race as Matt Rowell emerges with it once again. Long ball into attack. Socket off the ground by Goulburn and then topo forward by Walter. But it gathers a touch from a Giants defender, and it's a rush behind. So it's a clean one-goal lead now to Gold Coast. 8-7-55, the Giants 7-7-49. 20 minutes gone in the third term. Sunday footy on ABC Sport.
1: Whitfield kicks out, finds Lockie Ash, who explodes away off half-back here for the Giants. Plenty of open space. He kicks long down the outer side, out in front of Callum Brown. Andrew on the inside run there as well. Cabin keeps it alive now for Brown, who's still going. Close, he mops up in defence now for the Suns. Back to MacAndrew. Delana makes the contest there on Zeke Yulin. Wins the footy here, does Joey Delana. Coughed up down there by Cabin. Shares it though back to Stringer. Centering ball inside 50, and it's marked by Hamilton. Riley Hamilton in best position. Takes the mark. He'll take a set shot here from 35 out on a 45-degree angle left-hand side.
3: It's a good reward for Hamilton and a lot. Both of them have done really, really. They've been quite busy. And
2: absolutely, yeah.
3: They've been at the same barber as well with the rat's tail going at the back there. But this would be a good reward. I think he's tried really hard, the local lad. He's been busy and really putting on those forward pressure and trying to really earn his spot.
1: It's debut here against Freo in round 17, Riley Hamilton. It's his sixth career game. Important kick to get things back level. In he comes on the set shot. It shies across the face and misses the lot. It was touched, though, by the defender down there in Jeffrey. So it's off hands over for a throw-in in the right forward pocket. Gold Coast still leads here. 8-7-55, plays 7-7-49. We've played 22 minutes in this third term. Sunday footy on ABC Sport.
0: A bit of a let-off for the Giants there. Much better situation than Jeffrey taking that mark in the back pocket. A stoppage, again inside 50. Moyle is well tackled by Briggs. No, he's not. He caught him high, says the umpire. So he's tried really hard in the ruck all day, Ned Moyle. And he can release a bit of pressure here for the Suns, who lead by a goal. High ball up to left half-back. Punched away from the contest by Iden. Rowell's there again. Giants win it back, though, through Canelio. Bouncing ball in the right forward pocket now for GWS. Stringer looks to gather it. Tries to break through a couple of tackles. Cadman now, gang tackled by four Suns. Andrew, Rioli, Miller wrap him up. And there's someone else in there in Moyle, and we'll have a ball up in that right forward pocket.
1: Suns lead by six. Up it goes. First hand Stuart Rowell. Possession number 24 for him. Goes beyond defensive 50. Hilberg can't get the football clean there. Got some pressure there from Walter. Fonte coughs it up as well. Slapped back here by the Giants, and Rouston to Iden. Comes wide now to find Whitfield on this western side of Manuka Oval. Back here now for Angwin, the left footer. Penetrative kick inside, forward 53 on two. Andrews up there first. Cornelio hovering near goal here for the Giants. Goes into the Powell tackle. Mopped up down there by Rioli, who is dispossessed in the back. Well, the umpire lets them play. Close, he can just thump it clear here for the Suns. It's marked by Delana. In the pocket, 45 out, the little man. Goes closer to home now and spears that ball to the chest of Max Krajewski. Opportunity here for the Giants. Deep in left full forward. We've played now 23 minutes in this third term and they trail by 6 points.
3: They want to get some reward for effort. They've been all over them here, the Giants. Have been really good at their ground level stuff, repeat entries. As mentioned, Delana and their small forwards have been quite good this quarter.
1: And the inside 50s. The Giants have had a couple more of those than the Gold Coast Suns. They haven't been taking full opportunity. Krajewski fancied the drop punt from out wide. Crosses the 50. Kicks from about 42. That looks pretty good. It looks very good. Max Krajewski has his second goal. So again, a bit of a drought for him. Two goals in his past four games before today. He's on the board twice here now. Scores level 8-6, 8-7, 55 apiece. We've played 24 minutes in this third term. Sunday 40 ABC Sport, Ryan O'Keefe and Matt Primus.
2: Well, they're giving him a bit of a go. He dominates VFL, hitting the scoreboard. And with Riccardi being out injured, he's got his opportunity. And Riccardi's been back playing VFL, and they've continued with him. And he presents well. He attacks the ball hard. He's strong on the ground.
1: I think they see him as being more of a long-term prospect than Jake Riccardi, unfortunately.
2: Absolutely.
1: For Jake Riccardi.
2: And he's done really well. But I loved the pressure in the forward 50 then. And the Suns were overhandballing the ball. They came at them. They went to exit the ball. There was nothing there. And that's what gave them the shot there. Forward 50 pressure really stepped up this quarter.
0: No shortage of suitors for Max Krajewski around the competition. But the Giants have told him he's going to be playing senior footy. And it seems like that confidence in him is starting to bear fruit. That was a fantastic finish. And scores the level, 55 apiece. Suns have moved to that half forward. Now go inside 50 off hands. Ash is under pressure from Goulburn. Ball stays alive. Rogers is there. So is Humphrey. Strong tackle by Oliver on Rogers. We'll have a ball up in the right forward pocket for Gold Coast.
3: I just can't get the centre bounces right. Giants, the Suns all over them around the stoppage.
0: Moyle and Radomir again. Moyle with the nice palm down to Petrucca. Petrucca left it behind, gathered well by Rouston in wet conditions. Back to Madden to clear the Giants up to the wing. It's been a great contest between Andrew and Cadman all day. They go at it again. Ball spills free, gathered by the captain in Toby Green to Cadman. And now Briggs tries to keep it out in front of himself.
1: Flaps to advantage here for Callum Brown. Going with him out there is Tuke Miller. And again, it's just paddled further towards that boundary line. And the Giants attacking half by Cadman, so it's a throw-in.
2: Great effort from Cadman. There's three or four efforts in a row there just to be able to get a hand in the ball and pressure on the ball carrier. Chalk and cheese to what he was doing in the first quarter.
1: Third quarter, 26 minutes played so far. Scores level, 8-7, 55 apiece. Desperate stuff for both sides. Giants keen to lock away, or not lock away today, but keep in contention for a wildcard spot. Rowell got a hand pass away here for Gold Coast. Out to break a 10-game losing streak. Some dash here from Lombard. Goes inside forward 50 for Gold Coast. Spoiled away. Out the drop, Lockie Ash. Dispossessed the Jake Rogers. Tackle holding the ball. So Jake the Snake Rogers rewarded. We'll have the set shot here for the Gold Coast Suns in the right forward pocket, no more than 30 out.
3: He's a bit stiff there. He got his hands to it. I don't know what else he's meant to do. And what they've let go all game, it's baffled me. I just think the level of umpiring today has just been below par.
1: So Jake Rogers, the third-year player who returned to the side last week, one of their academy products from Broadbeach. Lines up his kick at the Manuka pool end here on this drizzly Canberra afternoon. Late in the third term. In he trots. Kicks from 40 and misses in the near side. So 8-8-56 the Gold Coast Suns. The Giants are 8-7-55. Visitors lead by one. 27 gone third term Sunday footy on ABC Sport.
0: In quiet today, Rogers. That was a big moment for him. Fails to take advantage of it. Although he won the free kick himself. Whitfield comes away from the defensive goal square. Chips it over the top for Oliver, and that'll be 50 against Lockie Goulburn for failing to stand the mark properly. So Clayton Oliver, a bit quieter today, only the 13 touches. Has it on the wing, pumps the Giants deep into attack. Gold Coast by a point. Off hands, Madden's there. The ruckman shouldn't be doing the roving. And he's well tackled and will have a ball up and he can resume his normal position.
5: Good crumb though from the other fella.
3: He got in the right spot. He was the only player that actually went to where he meant to be.
1: Up it goes, Madden and Moyle. Well, he tries to get there now for the Gold Coast Suns. Bodie Yulin gets a hand pass away. Picked off though by Thomas of the Giants. Back to Oliver. Dispossessed by Goulburn. Hacked out of the air by Noble. Back beyond defensive 50. Iden waits for it now for the Giants. Pressure in the contest from Walter. Left behind by Sam Taylor. Goes to win the football back. Takes on Walter. Brought down. Ball comes free up by Says Play On. Suns have numbers. Bailey Hunt free tackled by Angwin. Ball again just free for Rowell. Pumps it long inside forward 50. O'Halloran in the contest down there with Lombard. Getting there is Joel Jeffrey. And now the umpires saw a free kick again for contact by the knees. And it will go the Gold Coast Suns' way.
2: Clayton Oliver nearly did his ACL at the start of this quarter by the same method. And they let it go on. And then they pay that one. But they do look vulnerable on the counter-attack. The Giants defenders, they look a bit slow and haphazard. And they can't handle the Suns' pressure. And they give themselves a chance at a shot on goal.
3: Well, the Suns have got the speed up.
2: Absolutely they have, yeah.
3: They're troubling them, but...
2: they're crazy freak.
3: This rule, it has to be for that blatant when someone comes in and take legs out. Like, when you're going, both players are going for the ball, like, what are you supposed to do?
1: Joel Jeffrey, he's from the other territory, Northern Territory, not here in the ACT. And there's the free kick here for the Gold Coast Suns. As we approach the half-hour mark of the third term, he kicks from 40 out, and he sprays it right across the face. And that is missing the lot. Out of bounds on the full. So, again, the Suns lead by one at the half-hour mark of this third quarter. Sunday footy on ABC Sport.
0: That justice for the Giants. Because you feel like O'Halloran was just trying to win the football for his team.
2: Absolutely.
0: He was going in with vigour. Didn't deserve a free kick against. The Giants send it up to the wing. Still a one-point lead for the Suns. And that's a strong contest between Angwin and Lockie Goulburn, who's tried really hard today from the outset. He's been a great contributor for the Suns. And they're up by the barest of margins. Well done by Moyle. Slaps it into the left forward pocket. Long's there with Fonte. And we'll have a boundary throw in attack for Gold Coast. Matt Rowe, 27 touches, 8 more than anyone else on the ground, 16 of those contested, 9 inside 50s, and 5 score involvements. The Brownlow medalist has been superb.
1: Umpire heaves it back in. The Rucks get to it. Moyle and Madden. Humphrey bursts with the pack now. Towed away by O'Halloran. Thomas lays the tackle down there on his opponent as Miller bursts through now for the Suns and fires on goal from 40.
3: Wow, that's a great finish.
1: Fuchs got 3. And the Suns are out by 7 points. As we approach three-quarter time here at Manuka Oval in Canberra, 9-8-62 Gold Coast. The Giants are 8-7-55. And that was a vice-captain's goal, so to speak.
3: Oh, they just got more class in their finishing. Like, the Giants have been just banging away, and just can't sort of kick away or kick out there. And the Suns are just so lethal when they go there. They've got just a little bit more class, I think, up front.
2: Absolutely. They've got some talent there, some class, and the speed, as you've mentioned a few times. And, yeah, Tuukka, not only his work rate's been outstanding today, but he's finishing in front of goal, which isn't his strong suit, but 3 straight goals and really important centre bounce here. They've just allowed the Suns to come out the front all this quarter. They've got to do one to win it or to stop them coming out the front and at least make it a shallow inside 50 from this area.
0: Huge goal from Tuukka Miller. In a low scoring game, he's kicked 3 of the Suns' 9. And they lead by 7 points. Late stages of this third term. And Moyle punches it forward again. They've dominated the clearances. Well done by O'Halloran coming off the wing, though. Got in front of Anderson and guided it towards Fonte, who sends it up to half forward. Hamilton kept his feet. Rioli did it. Hamilton knocks it forward and is then taken out of the contest and has won the free kick. Stringer wanted to take the advantage. Umpire says you can't do that. So Hamilton, 60 out, guides it into attack. It's a poor kick. Went straight to Moyle and Andrew. The 2 tallest players deep in defence for Gold Coast. So they can exit defensive 50. Hamilton does gather the football on the wing, goes back to Fonte, keeps his head over it. He's well tackled, though. So they'll have a ball up there in front of what's a barren hill, usually packed for these Manuka Oval games, but the weather has been pretty real day.
1: Up it goes. Moyle wins it down here. Anderson had his path blocked there by Toby Green. The Giants win it away. Inside forward 50. Cabman in the contest with Andrew. Knocked away again by Stringer. Rebounding ball here from Ballard for the Suns. And now Rowell gets involved, but it comes all the way back to Ballard. Run down the Briggs tackle. Picked up by Hamilton. Off to Cornelio. Backs his way into Dan Rioli. And will ball it up here at left full forward for GWS, who trail by 7 points late in this third term. Up it goes. Brody Yulin, quick hand pass. Noble dispossessed down there by Cornelio. Falls back to Clayton Oliver. Hurried ball toward the square. Might just have the carry. No. Forced through by Mac Andrew. And it is a six-point ball game as we approach the final change. Adam Shirley on the boundary.
4: Yeah, really noticeable now that he's back on the field, but on the bench, particularly Noah Anderson, renowned for his class, but as communicative and supportive verbally as any player on the bench for either side. It's been a constant throughout this game.
0: Skipper leading the way. Andrew's kick was excellent to find Lombard. Humphrey was in to help after he was tackled. Suns go deep into attack. Walter's out the back on his own and has taken the mark next to the behind post, Jed Walter. And he's got the chance, with time ticking down, to send the Suns out to a two-goal break heading into the final term.
3: The Giants fans are unhappy. And yeah, a couple of really clear tackles. We've been paid holding the ball against them, and it's not here, so you can see why they're frustrated out there.
0: Jed Walter's been in really good form lately. 3 goals last week, 8 in his last 4 games. Runs around on his left and snaps it through. A big goal for the youngster, who has committed to the club now on a long-term deal. That's helped him find some of his best form. And he's put the Suns out to a critical 12-point break, 35 minutes into this third term.
2: Yeah, once again, it was from a kick-in. So just that counter-attack, they just have the ability to get goal side quicker than the Giants defenders and their pressure. And he hasn't had a big day today, Walter, but you're right, I reckon the pressure's released off him when he signed that long contract, and he's really been able to hit the scoreboard big time over the last 3 or 4 weeks.
1: So after the Giants took the lead briefly midway through this third term, Gold Coast have steadied. Now lead by 12. Played 35 minutes in this third quarter.
2: They've had an answer every time, haven't they? The Suns, when the Giants break even with them or look like they're getting on top, they've been able to answer back.
1: Might be time for one more here. More three-quarter time. Up it goes. Moyle pumps it down here. First answer with Toby Green, though. Hacked forward now by Noah Anderson, the opposing skipper. Lombard run down from behind by Fonte. Ball goes inside 50 here. Humphrey marks at centre-half forward. Now, he was off, I think, the Giants players thought. Umpire resets him on the three-quarter time siren, and his only option here, Bailey Humphrey, is to go with a big barrel.
2: It's either a 50 metres, isn't it? Or yeah, it's holding it to tackle.
1: So the umpiring has left a bit to be desired today here at Manuka Oval in Canberra.
3: Been very polite there, Springer.
1: I'm not an umpire basher by nature, but there have been a few confusing situations, especially in umpire communication, which might help their call.
3: They're allowed to criticise the players when they play poorly.
1: Bailey Humphrey kicks from 55 on its way and offline, and no further score, Your Honour. So 10-8-68, the Gold Coast Suns. And again, there's some afters here as well.
2: Yeah, Toby Green just throwing his weight around.
1: Yeah, and Tuke Miller as well, getting a hold of the Giants skipper as the umpires come in to split them here as they make their way towards a three-quarter time huddle. The Suns ahead by 12 points. 10-8-68 plays the Giants 8-8-56. That third term around 36 minutes, by the way. And the Giants without Teddy Bedford and Jaden Laverty, both off with earlier injuries.
0: This hasn't dissipated, this melee. Tuke Miller went straight for Lockie Ash. Did not like something he heard, and now Will Power's getting involved.
1: We'll keep an eye on that. The goals quickly. Tuke Miller has 3. A couple for Ben King. Singles to Walter, Powell, Lombard, Humphrey and Goulburn. Meanwhile, for the Giants, 2 goals each for Krajewski, Green and Cadman. Singles for Harvey Thomas and Callum Brown. We'll preview the next game up next in Perth, the Eagles and the Pies, very shortly on ABC Radio, News Radio and ABC Listen. 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
1: High kick at the top of the goal square. Cadman in with Andrew, who's being held. Free kick Cadman, free kick Giants. To put the Giants back in front with his second goal, the left footer comes in. He slots it. The Giants do go back ahead. Long to the pocket. King, second bite again, takes the grab. Here he is lining up for his second. And the Gold Coast Suns go back ahead. A couple for Ben King. Close, he can just thump it clear here for the Suns. It's marked by Delana. In the pocket, 45 out, the little man. Goes closer to home now and spears that ball to the chest of Max Krajewski. Crosses the 50, kicks from about 42. That looks pretty good. It looks very good. Miller bursts through now for the Suns and fires on goal from 40.
2: Wow, that's a great finish.
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3: Jed Walter's been in really good form lately. Three goals last week, eight in his last four games. Runs around on his left and snaps it through.
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1: Yeah, the Gold Coast Suns by 12 points here at Manuka. 10-8-68, plays 8-8-56 with an important final term still to come for both sides. A massive day of footy continues out west, which is where we find Clint Wilden for the West Coast Eagles and Collingwood. Clint.
5: Brett, I wish the weather was as good yesterday for you here in the West as it is today. Barely a cloud in the sky, about 17 degrees as West Coast prepare to take on Collingwood. For the Magpies, 1,200 games and five flags of experience are missing from last week's side. There's no Howe, no Lipinski, no Degoe, no Pendlebury and no Perryman coming into the team. 58 games of experience. Howes gets his debut, Swadling, Sullivan, Hayes and Steele. That's the big news for the visitors, who will lock in a wildcard spot with a win this afternoon over the West Coast Eagles. Eagles will be desperate to be better than they were in front of goal last week. 9-19 in their loss to Richmond, 9-16 off the boot. A game they could have won. And they would also know, going back to that record-breaking Scott Pendlebury game at the MCG earlier this year, they were in that one as well. Collingwood winning that game by just 10 points. It would take a very one-eyed West Coast supporter to tip the Eagles, but they're certainly in with a chance against this Collingwood side that has made that many changes. Eagles looking for their fifth win of the year. The Magpies looking for their 12th. And as I said, locking in a spot in the finals. Looking forward to this one. Mitch Turner, Sharad Wellingham, Jared Schofield and Bridget Lacey alongside me for the call. Spriggy.
1: Great stuff. Thank you, Clint. Yes, I was out west yesterday and it was a bit like this, actually. It was cold and wet at for the NRL game in Perth. But here we are in Canberra where it's very similar. Eagles Pies coming up next at Perth Stadium. And indeed, the AFLW season opener, St Kilda v Carlton, part of the massive Spuds game double header at Docklands with the men's game later on. You can hear that on the ABC Listen app via AFL Extra. Quarter to go here at Manukau. Your experts are Ryan O'Keefe and Matt Primus.
2: Well, the Giants have sort of had, you'd say, if you took the scoreboard out of it, they've been on top and they've been, you know, getting the ball in there and looking dangerous, but it's just like they're just trying to bash their way through it. And then the Suns go down there and they just look so clean and a little bit more, got a little bit more class about them, particularly with a bit of extra speed, but their foot skills seem to be able to finish the work. So this is going to be interesting. Obviously, you know, I'd say in the huddle there, King is basically saying, this is our season under the line. What are you going to give? And they're going to have to throw the kitchen sink at this.
6: Absolutely, yeah, because the game opened up. It was five goals apiece the third quarter when it was pretty low scoring in the first half. And on the flip side, I saw Dimmer just grab his four leaders and have not a stern talk, just a good talk to them about, hey, you know, we've been in a rut for 10 weeks. Here's an opportunity. You've done really good stuff for three quarters. Here's an opportunity for you four to lead our guys to a win and give them a bit of reward for what's been pretty good effort today.
1: The numbers here, by the way. So Matt Rowell, 29 disposals. He's had 16 contested, 11 ground ball gets, 11 tackles in these conditions as well. Is always handy.
6: How many clearances?
1: Nine inside 50s. Clearances?
6: 12. Yeah. If the Giants want to win, they've got to put some time into him, which isn't how they go. But they need to stop him winning that ball. Otherwise, they're going to lose the territory battle.
2: But you can see the Giants' injuries, that their midfield crew is decimated. Yep. Like, they're just not good enough in there. And The Suns, we always knew that their midfield is probably their strength of their game, and they've been well on top. But yeah, they're going to have to stop Rao, because he's the one that's the driving force for their centre clearance.
4: Yeah, a couple of men to the Giants. No Laverty, no Bedford. They're both out with earlier injuries. So in the final turn we go. Can Kingsley's men respond? Up goes Madden against Moyle. Petrarca, wrapped up by his former teammate Oliver. But Rao sends it forward of halfway. Race on foot here towards half forward. Closey out after it. Good pressure comes from O'Halloran. Mopped up though by Hamilton of the Giants. Sends them deep inside forward 50. No one's back there apart from Powell in those red Gold Coast sleeves. Very striking red jumper, of course, the Gold Coast. They lead by 12 points, start of the final turn.
2: Again, that's a forward entry. Those poor forward entry by the Giants. They've got to be better than that.
7: Powell up to the wing. Taylor just edges Walter out of the contest. Bouncing ball over the boundary line. Out of sight, another throw in. So Rao with 12 clearances. GWS have only had 31 as a team.
8: And Dimas, he's starting off king again. He's done this the last 3 weeks. He sits a long time in the last quarter, and then they bring him on fresh. So it'll be interesting to see how that operates again today.
7: Interesting. Jed Walter, the main target, opposed to Sam Taylor. Competed really hard today, Walter. Kicked an important goal in the three-quarter time siren. Anderson, well tackled by Cornelio. Oliver gathers it. Long ball to half forward. Good contest. Krzyzewski brought it to ground. Hamilton couldn't gather it cleanly. That allowed the Suns through Zeke Eulens to emerge from half back. Good tackle, Delana, though.
8: Got to go quick.
7: Putting some pressure on.
8: Got to go quick.
7: Caught Zeke Eulens holding the ball at half forward for the Giants. And just pumps it long. Cadman will fly, falls to the ground. Thomas is out the back. Can he soccer this towards goal? Gathers it, snaps, hits the post. They would have loved that early in the last. Read it well, Harvey Thomas. But his shot careered into the padding. Suns leading by 11 points, 2 minutes into the final term.
4: So, the Suns pump it down the line here. A kick from Closey. Madden in the contest with Moyle. Lombard taps it over his shoulder. Himmelberg there first, wrapped up down there by Reed. Yeah, going to change gates for a throw-in. The Giants playing for their season. They lost two of their past three. Of course, the Suns have lost 10 in a row. The player tosses it back in. Down for Toby Green. Got clear of Rao. Tumbled left foot kick inside 50. Lost by Bodie Yulon. Picked up by Stringer. Off here now again now for Krzyzewski into the contest. In the path of Cadman, who couldn't quite get there as he slides over the behind line. So it's the Gold Coast Suns by 10. We've played 3 minutes in this final term.
7: Well done, Delana, again. Great forward pressure. Spoiled that exiting kick from defensive 50 by Powell. And then backs up his work with a tackle on Mac Andrew.
2: So it looks like Toby Green's gone to Matt Rao now as a tag.
8: Yeah, well, they had to do something. Yeah. Otherwise, they weren't going to be able to win this game if they didn't take his influence out.
7: Standing him at this ball up, just outside attacking 50 for the Giants, and Green does well to gather the football. Now Madden, O'Halloran and Oliver, they eventually gather it cleanly. Oliver to Cornelio, found some space on his left. Stephen Cornelio, wonderful goal! There is life in these old legs yet. Stephen Cornelio just hustled away from a couple of Suns. And he continues his goal-kicking form and critically brings the Suns' margin back to 4 points with a wonderful finish from 40 out.
2: But that'll go back to, say, Toby Green on that matchup. It's a really good matchup because Toby's super strong and really good about to hold his feet. And he's won the last three clearances, Toby. So, and that's come off the back of that. It's a twofold effect because it's... Rao's such a driving force when you see he's got 12, 13 clearances himself. You take that away from him, they've got to bank on the other mids, and then Toby's been winning it himself. So I think that's a really critical matchup that could be the turning point of the game.
8: Absolutely, and they won the centre bounce. They're trying to hold six forwards from stoppages. They're trying to make it a one-on-one battle. They're trying to get some things in their favour, and they've got the scoreboard going their way.
4: The Suns by four. They start back in the middle. Moyle rises against Madden. Rao paddles it towards his captain Anderson. I think he got one flush in the chops there as well. That kick from Anderson into his teammate Rao. Socket forward now by Angwin of the Giants.
9: Overrun there by Hamilton. Likewise, O'Hala and his teammate. Slap forward here for Dan Rioli, the Suns. Now Anderson's kick was smothered. Tries again, though. Petrarca on this wet footy. Brought to ground by Iden on the logo Western side. It jars free somehow. O'Halloran sockers towards half forward. Brzezewski paddles it back here towards O'Halloran. Picked up by Himmelberg. Pumps the Giants back inside 50. It was dropped by Stringer. Hamilton's there for the Giants now. Mops up. Hand pass Brzezewski. Evades Bodie Ewell and ball comes free. And no, he didn't evade him. It was run down. Holly

0: So great tackle from Bodie Yuland. They need more of those pressure acts, don't they, Matty? Because the Suns would feel now, losing is so habitual, they start thinking, oh no, can we actually win a game? It's going to actually happen.
1: Absolutely, and they're trying to get one-on-one ahead of the ball to pressure the Suns defenders and put the scoreboard pressure on them.
2: The mental factor is huge for Damien Hardwick's side. Bodie Yuland kicks up to the wing, punched away from the contest by Himmelberg. Lombard tracks it back. He's at right half-back, though. Good chase by Harvey Thomas. Has Yuland in support. That's Bodie. Again, Taylor knocks it forward. Canelio kicked the last goal. Just sees it over the boundary line in front of the Suns bench. What a big goal that was from Stephen Canelio. A wonderful finish. He's injected some life into the ground here in the nation's capital. Giants fans full of voice now. Suns leading by just 4 points. Boundary thrown on the wing. Here's Brett Spriggs. Sunday footy on ABC Sport.
0: Madden palms it down here. Anderson first, hands to it though for the Gold Coast Suns. Hurried ball floats towards half forward, but Fonte does well. Intercepts here for the Giants at centre half back. Now called to play on. Fonte will switch to the outer side, looking to find Alana. Zeke Yuland got in his way. Zeke Yuland goes here and is brought down by Himmelberg on the outer side.
3: That's a danger. I know you want to be a take. That's a dangerous switch to a one-on-one in the wet. Like, you're better off sort of coming back down line where your numbers were.
0: 7 minutes played, final term. Gold Coast leads by 4 points here in Canberra. Toby Green have a nudge there on Powell. Petrarca pumps it clear here now for the Suns. We'll come back, though. It will be the free kick on Powell.
2: Bit of rough conduct there from Toby. A little bit too aggressive in the tackle on Powell. But he's certainly helping the Giants around the ball as Matt Plimus and Ryan O'Keefe for forecast here on ABC Sport. Good move by Adam Kingsley.
3: The thing is, they've taken Raoul off for a spell. They need to rest Toby because Raoul will come back on fresh and then Toby might be looking for a spell just to break that tag.
2: Oh, the pit stops in Formula One. You've got to time them right. Here's Walter in the forward pocket. Now Rogers. Big chance for Suns. Intercepted by Harvey Thomas, who can clear the area. Off the chest of Ballard. Toby Green is there. Well tackled by Powell. They've been going at each other for the last 5 minutes. So the Suns lead by 4 points. 7.5 gone in the final term.
0: Up it goes. Pum now by Madden. Anderson's there in the contest with Oliver. We'll come back here for a free kick for a hold. We'll go the way of the Gold Coast skipper. Noah Anderson.
1: The track are deep.
0: 150 games next week in the Q clash for Noah Anderson. He goes deep inside 50 here and it's come off hands and over for a behind. So Gold Coast leads by 5 points, 10-9, plays 9-10. They've played 8 minutes in this final term. Sunday footy on ABC Sport in drizzly Canberra conditions.
1: And the hard work with Toby Green is they've only got two on the bench, the Giants, and a ruckman. So the ability to run out the game is going to be a real question mark for them.
2: Here's Lockie Ash. He loves to put the ball under his arm and run. Does that from the defensive goal square. Gathered by Cadman at halfback. His handball missed the target of Oliver. Miller's there. Found Petrarca. Now Zeke Yuland. He can send the Suns back deep inside 50. Taylor missed the spoil. Humphrey leads the chase. Gets boot to ball. Did he connect cleanly? Farrah's arms are up celebrating. The goal is paid. Well done, Bailey Humphrey. Under immense pressure from Lockie Ash. This may be reviewed. But the goal's been paid to Humphrey. And as it stands, the Suns back out to an 11-point lead. Humphrey with his second.
1: I think it fell out in the tackle and then come off his lower leg that rolled through, I think. We watch the replay here. I thought it was a great effort from Ash. I've come off there.
2: Yeah, there he goes. Just
3: that's not
2: before
3: a goal.
2: It crosses the line.
3: That's not a goal.
0: It can't be a goal for Humphrey.
2: After it hits the turf here.
0: No.
2: Little heel.
0: It's off his groin.
2: It's off
0: his
2: groin. There.
3: Oh. No, you cannot pay that. No, you cannot pay that.
2: I reckon that's what they'll be looking at.
3: How's that not holding the ball to start with?
2: He just got a little touch with the heel before it crossed the line.
1: Was it off his backside or the heel?
0: He comes off his backside as he's sort of sliding in. It sort of grazes his backside too. That can't be a goal.
3: No way.
0: It still touches, though.
3: No,
0: off the back of the heel.
3: It's the back of his leg.
0: Nah.
1: Oh, big call.
2: Oh, this is what the arc is for, because this is a really tight one.
3: Yeah, they'll go umpire's call.
2: Which is a goal.
3: Yeah, which is ridiculous.
2: I think the umpire might have paid it for what he thought was a kick.
3: Before that,
2: five meters
3: where he missed the foot totally.
2: I think there's enough reason.

0: say that Humphrey got purchase on that.
1: No way. Wow. That is no goal.
2: Suns by 11 points. They're setting up here for a centre ball up, so the goal will stand. 11-9 plays 9-10. Could this be a decisive moment in this game?
1: That is ridiculous.
2: Up it goes. Rowson wins the clearance here for the Giants towards half forward. Strong intercept grab taken by Yule and gives away the free kick on Jake Stringer. So opportunity here now for the Giants and Jake Stringer to get one back.
3: All game, they have been able to answer back, haven't they? The Suns get a goal in front and then the Giants answer back. Wouldn't put it beyond Stringer here with a nice new ball after the three-quarter time.
2: They've never looked the most likely team in this contest. The Giants have always been a little bit behind, even with the more inside 50s and wasting opportunities. Jake Stringer will go long from 55. Looks pretty straight, looks pretty long. A package delivers. Giants back within five.
1: What a goal. That is an absolute clutch goal.
2: So Jake Stringer on the board and the Giants trail the Suns by 5 points. 12 gone, final term. Sunday footy here on ABC Sport. Matthew Primus, Ryan O'Keefe.
3: And a centre bounce win. Very few and far between, but they win one. They've got a talented enough forward line, and one-on-one, they're going to be more options to kick goals against the Suns defenders. So can they get another centre bounce win here and give these dangerous forwards another look?
0: No doubt about that free kick. Clear push from Noble. So Jake Stringer up to 41 goals for the season. His career best is 56 back in 2015. But after that, it's 42 on two occasions.
3: How many games has he played this year?
0: This is his 21st.
3: That's a good return, isn't it?
0: Yeah, he's having a really good campaign, Jake Stringer. Bouncing ball towards centre-half forward for the Giants, trailing by 5 points. We've got a thriller here in Canberra. Well done, Bailey Humphrey. He's been really good up forward. Emerges from that contest. Sends the Suns back deep into attack. Taylor couldn't gather it. Rogers tries to bounce clear. Oh. The handball away. Umpire says play on. Here's Jeffrey back to Humphrey. He's in everything at the moment. Out to Rogers. That's a really good mark. I don't think it went 15. I think it went about 8.
3: At best.
0: But the umpire's paid it. Oof. Rogers has been quiet so far. Just his 7th touch coming up. Drives it into the pocket. Iden's there and he takes the mark. Actually went to spoil Connor Iden. The ball sat up and he was able to grab it on the second attempt. So he'll relieve a bit of trouble here for GWS from the right back pocket. They trail by 5 points. 13 minutes gone in this final term. Can the Suns snap their losing streak? Can the Giants stay alive in the wild card race? Here's Anderson. Throws it on the boot. High ball to centre half forward. Briggs cuts across. And it's punched clean towards the boundary line for a throw-in. At left half forward for the Suns, Damien Hardwick. With that look of hope now on his face. You've been there, Matty Primus. You know what it's like.
3: It's better than his other looks.
1: It's not much you can do, is it? It's up to the players now. This last quarter just comes to grit determination.
2: Can't see King is chewing his jaw off either with the with the gum. Briggs pumps it down here. Miller. Bollies it out of the air. Inside 50 now for the Gold Coast Suns. Himmelberg sends this toward the boundary line and it's going to be a throw-in. A stoppage inside 50 now for the Gold Coast, who lead by 5 points here. Midway stage of this final term in the nation's capital. And they get one more. Some breathing space. Tumbled back in. Came off Moyle. Down for Toby Green. Met front on and a vicious tackle down there by Ben Long. Comes free here now for Fonty rundown. Thomas, slick hands here to Iden. Intercepted by Ben Long though, goes to ground. Wrapped up down there by a bunch of players.
3: How is that not holding the ball? You don't argue and then you get tackled.
1: It's been appalling, the umpire. And then they took their knees out as well. It's a raffle out there.
2: Suns by five. Now a free kick will go the Giants' way for a hold. Kieran Briggs.
0: Every decision at the moment, there's a whole lot of weight attached to it. That's an interesting decision by Briggs to handball forward from his own defensive 50 to Thomas, but he was in space. He sends it out to the wing, punched away from O'Halloran by his opposing 33 in Closey. Giants have it in the middle of the ground. The kick intended for Rowston was picked off by Rao. His 32nd disposal coming up. Handball to Miller, who's kicked three goals. Ben King's back on the ground now. Couldn't take the mark. Taylor wins the contest opposed to him. And then Taylor is wrapped up.
1: What was
0: by Gorbin.
1: All up right forward pocket. Like, in the middle, get it deep. You're trying to win the game.
2: Gold Coast by five. Tapped away by Briggs. On to now Hamilton, brought down by Noble over the boundary line for a throw-in.
1: It's just poor, like, for someone who's a really good ball user, just to be too cute in these conditions, get it, kick it to touch, like, kick it into the pocket, get a forward stoppage.
2: Every decision matters here at Manuka in the context of these two teams' seasons. Back in it comes, Briggs in the contest, Humphrey gets free of the Thomas tackle, Lombard keeps it moving, Toby Green brought down by Rowell. Umpire will ball it up at right half forward for the Gold Coast Suns, who lead by 5 points.
0: That is Matt Rowell's 14th tackle. Incredible effort to go with his 32 disposals. The Giants win the ball from that ball up.
1: It's a good mark.
0: In the forward, that's a really good defensive mark by Charlie Ballard, who's been out of the team for long periods of time this season. It's an important grab opposed to Cadman. Suns up by 5 points. Ballard goes short to Noble at centre-half back. Just going to find a way to get over the line here, the Suns, but the Giants are throwing everything at him with their season at stake. Noble's kick to half forward. Off the hands of Himmelberg. Rao gathers it, spun 360 in the tackle. Umpire gave him a lot of time. Got the handball free. Tight call. And we'll have a boundary throw in. Just forward of centre for Gold Coast.
1: Again, trying to break the tackle, take it on. The defensive, to be fair, the Giants have done some really good defensive tackles, have not been rewarded for it, and the Suns have got goals or scores off it.
3: Well, if that's a handball from Rao, then it's a lasso, isn't it? Or is it?
2: I don't know. It's what they're deciding now. Having a chat off of this.
3: Off the Giants' shin, so Suns' ball.
2: So, be with John Noble. Just forward of the wing here. At half four for the Gold Coast Suns. They lead by 5 points. Noble pumps them long inside 50. Big leap from Walter. Couldn't finish it off. King on the crumb. She has it with Humphrey. Turns blind. Snaps from 30 out. Humphrey curls it around. Not quite enough. It's a minor score. Gold Coast lead by a kick.
3: Best game I've seen, Humphrey. Yeah, he looks energised. And
1: clean.
3: Yeah, and clean.
2: It's dangerous. Jed Walter. Just not quite the finish on that potential Mark of the Year contender. Gold Coast by six. 18 gone final term.
0: That's not 15 from Whitfield to Iden. So Iden's under pressure. Deep in defence, the Giants. Whitfield has to spin away and send it out the other side. He's got Taylor on his own, though. And Humphrey, 18 touches, 2 goals, 2. He's been really good. Taylor to Himmelberg just dribbles it up the ground. It's a silly kick because if it goes over, it's a lasso to Gold Coast. And that's exactly what's the result.
1: Just kick it long over the top to space. Like, that's two players who are usually good ball users. Made terrible decisions for the Giants.
0: Rain fade from Himmelberg. Noble with the free kick. Suns back into attack. Up by a goal. Giants defenders fall to ground. O'Halloran's there, though. Went back to Whitfield. Iden tries to slap it forward. Canelio pokes it forward. Noble can gather, though. Flicked it away from the contest, but straight to Grzebski. He kicks it over the back. Toby Green's there. Kept it out in front of himself. Handball over the shoulder looking for Thomas. Went to Boldy Yulins. Thomas wrapped him up, but caught him high. Oh. So Yulins. That's Boldy with a free kick in defensive 50 for the Suns, who lead by 6 points. 19 minutes gone in this final term.
1: Yulin must have called for it and Toby's given it to him. I don't know what that handball is either. Some poor decision-making from the Giants. That's what's costing them this game, is just decision-making by experienced players.
2: Henry Olley on 3 flags. Here he is as a Gold Coast Sun from right half back. Contest on the wing. Down for Rowell. Touch with the Whitfield tackle. Ball jars free now for Lombard. Got it back here. Picked off by Whitfield. The Giants on the overlap now. O'Halloran back towards half forward. Outnumbered down there. The Giants in attack. It's spoiled away by Brody Yuland. At the drop, Rowell breaks their O'Halloran tackle. Tumbles it back down the line here now for the Gold Coast Suns. Fonte under pressure at half back with Jai Farah. It comes to Ben King. He straightens up and goes for home. It goes right across the face. Angwin sees it bounce out of bounds for a throw-in. So a 4:50 stoppage now for the Gold Coast Suns, who lead by 6 points with about to hit time on at the 20-minute mark of this final term. Adam Shirley on the boundary.
4: Yeah, quickly, benches are a study in contrast. The Suns animated, every player up, instructing, encouraging. The Giants' eerie silence and nervousness.
0: Not sure why Ben King didn't have a shot there. And an open goal square. Delana clears the area. Can the Giants mount an attack? Trailing by 6 points.
3: They just can't get any territory, the Giants. They, as we said, decisions going inside 50, but they can't get any spending any time down there and spending a lot of petrol tickets defending.
1: They need to have six ahead of the ball so then they can be confident kicking it long.
0: Matt Primus and Ryan O'Keefe, your experts on ABC Sport. Another tap down from Moyle to Rao with another clearance to half forward. Rogers tackled by Iden. So Matt Rao, 36 touches, 20 contested, 15 clearances and 14 tackles.
3: Some game.
0: Remarkable game from the Brownlow medalist.
3: Another one.
0: And now Anderson just throws it on the boot off the hands of King and Taylor. And a crucial behind to Gold Coast. That makes it 7 points. Yes, there's still 8 minutes to go, but scores are hard to come by.
1: Well, what's happened? Toby's had to go forward for a spell. Rao's come in, as we said, has broken the tag, and now Rao's got off the chain again.
2: So Gold Coast by 7. Here is Lockie Ash, wearing number 7. Goes beyond defensive 50. Contest formed from the outer side. Through hands, mopped up though by Closey. Off to Tuke Miller, back to Noble. Shows some speed there ahead of O'Halloran. Noble sends it back towards half four, leading up and marking Lombard. He's paid the grab. 55 from goal. Lays off the hand pass. Noble kept going, and he goes long inside forward 50. Reed held by Thomas. No call, yes. Umpire says he was held. A costly free kick this for GWS as Ethan Reed prepares to take a set shot from 25 out in the right forward pocket.
3: Just his height worried them then, but I'm not sure it was there, but kick over the back, he had his man beat.
1: Yeah, it just seems that the Giants just feel like everything's going against them today.
3: Yeah, it was probably a free kick there. Soft in the conditions, but the letter of the law.
2: So the Suns lead by 7. The margin's not gone beyond 16 points all day in wet, dreary conditions here in Canberra. This to make it 13 points. Reed straightens up with a set shot, misses. Sends it across the face. So minor score, 11-12-78. The Giants are still 10-10-70. We've played 22 minutes in this final term.
0: Suns by 8. Giants need to get something going. And desperately, Toby Green wanted the mark at halfback.
1: Oh.
0: And he's caught holding the ball against Tuke Miller. Well, he thought he'd taken the grab. Umpire said no. Miller wrapped him up. His arms were free to dispose of it. Chose not to. Holding the ball paid. Miller goes short to Reed.
3: He'll take his 30 seconds here. Say he's having a shot, even if he's not. Kill the clock a bit.
0: 23 minutes gone. Why wouldn't you chew up some time? They'll do everything, the Gold Coast Suns, to break this losing streak. They're in a great position now. It's spanned 10 games. Ethan Reed from 55 will just spot it up to the top of the square. Briggs is there off hands and through for another behind. The margin is now out to 9 points. 11-13-79 Gold Coast. The Giants 10-10-70. Still time for GWS to save their season, but they've got to get going fast.
2: They need 2 goals in a relative hurry. Whitfield. Buy some space in the right back pocket. In fact, he used the corridor. Short chip pass to Harry Rowson. Lays off the hand pass to Clayton Oliver. Spiraling ball down the outer side. Spilled out there by Toby Green. Overrun by Cadman. Tries again. Cadman on the right foot. Goes inside 50. And that's why he's a left footer. It's out of bounds on the full. Gold Coast ball at left half back. The Suns have only won once in their 4 appearances here in Canberra. The last time they won was 2013. Kelly Dixon kicked 6 goals. Gary Albert had 32-3. Long time ago. And of course, 86 days ago was their last win this season.
0: Ballard with the free kick up to the wing. And that's bounced once and they've gone over the boundary line. Didn't touch anyone. So it's a free kick to the Giants. Briggs will take it. Cadman with a big leap and Andrew just sat back. Thought he'd taken the mark, not paid. A similar decision going the other way now after what happened to Toby Green on the other side of the ground.
1: So how's that not holding the ball? I don't get it. It's exactly the same.
0: Instead, we'll have a ball up. Right forward pocket for GWS, who need to make something happen here with time ticking down. 25 minutes gone in the last. Suns up by 9. Stringer is tackled and we'll have another stoppage.
2: Giants need that next goal. Non-negotiable, you'd think. 25 gone, final term. Up it goes again. Briggs palms it down there. Stringer can't control the footy up against the boundary line, and it will be thrown back in.

0: It's a critical stoppage, this. Not much time left. The Giants really need to get one back here.
1: Rain keeps falling in this chilly Canberra afternoon. I'll take you off to West Coast v Collingwood next. Most listeners, NRL listeners, are getting the Sharks game. Down it comes here now for Brown, wrapped up, and we'll ball it up inside 50 for GWS.
2: Briggs slaps it away from the contest. Someone get clean possession for the Giants. Anderson with a good tackle, and the Suns emerge with it. Jeffrey chips it over the top. He's got Long on his own. That's a handy bit of possession. And now Rao, possession number 37 coming in for the little champion. He's been outstanding. Led with a plomb, now sends Gold Coast up to half forward. Their losing streak is broken. A large part of it will be down to Matt Rao. An incredible individual effort.
3: And really smart then. Didn't play on no one in the mark. Just wasted another 10 seconds. And the Giants are trying to get numbers behind the ball, but you've got to try and equalise it.
0: Exactly. You've got to put pressure on the ball, win it at the source. You're not going to win it by trying to rebound out of your back 50 in these games.
1: Suns lead by 9 here at Manuka. Back it comes. Humphrey. The tackle of Delana. Fires a hand pass. Clean back to Rao. And now Rioli off a step. High inside forward 50 for the Gold Coast Suns. Ben King's at the back waiting for it. Iden makes the contest. And now Taylor sees it out of bounds. In fact, King and try to drag him back in. But it will be either a ball up or a throw in. In fact, it's going to be balled up right on that boundary line in the left forward pocket for the Gold Coast Suns. 9 points their lead. Down it comes now, extracted by Humphrey. Arm was pinned by Briggs. Umpire says holding the ball. Giants free kick in the right back pocket.
2: Oliver's under pressure. Goes short to Ash. Humphrey with a good tackle on him. They turned it over. Petraka to seal it. Dropping back on the goal line, though, was Fonte. Smart play. Saved the game potentially for the Giants. But they've got to get moving the other way. Rousman's kick up to the wing. Good defence by Ballard to get in front of Cadman. Rouston, though, is at the source of the ball. Was able to win it back, and then a tackle by Cadman on Ballard. The Suns will be happy with that. They just caused a stoppage on the wing as the Giants were looking to bounce away.
0: Their ball use and decision-making is terrible. Even why play on in the back pocket? Put yourself under pressure.
1: 28 gone, fourth quarter. Oliver had one arm pinned, kicks toward the boundary line in front of interchange gates. It's going to be a Gold Coast Suns ball. News elsewhere quickly. Major relief for Jason Horne-Francis and Port Adelaide. Scans have cleared him of a serious knee injury, according to Josh Gavrilich. Only bone bruising. Remains a chance to play against Melbourne next Saturday. So good news for Port fans and Jason Horne-Francis. Suns go inside 50, and it's run out of bounds by Leo Lombard.
3: Yeah, they've got to roll the dice now. They have to play on quick, which might get them a score against, but it's the only way for them to get going. They can't let the ball living down here.
0: No, and equalise ahead of the ball. Like, can't let Mac Andrews be a plus one. Equalise. Kick long.
2: They've only kicked 10 goals for the game. They've got to kick 2 in 3 minutes, GWS, to save their season. Thomas with a tackle on Reed. Another ball up inside 50 for the Suns. So it looks like being the most disappointing season of the Adam Kingsley era. Decimated by injuries. They've struggled to find any form of consistency. Now the Suns might end their losing streak against them. Kick forward by Anderson into the pocket. And we'll have another boundary throw in deep in attack for Gold Coast, which suits them down to the ground, up by 9 points.
3: Rowell
2: 29 enough. Minutes into this final term.
3: Sorry, boy, Rowell, another clearance in.
1: 16 clearances, 59 disposals in the wet for Matt Rowell, the reigning Brownlow medalist. Back in it comes. Briggs slaps it away here for the Giants. Anderson wrapped up by Oliver. And the umpire will ball it up at left half back for GWS. They have to get going now. About to hit the half hour mark here. They trail by 9. Both coaches look so tense. Damien Hardwick, of course, having tasted 10 straight defeats. Toby Green's quick kick down the wing. There's a free kick here going the Gold Coast Suns' way. Powell was held by Riley Hamilton. So Gold Coast keep a 9-point lead and possession as well.
2: Powell will be happy to just kick this into the pocket. Take away any form of danger. Big leap by Walter. And he sends that over the boundary line.
0: That's a smart football. Like, just put it out. We don't need to keep it in play. Let's keep it. We'll lock it down. Put a much better stoppage team. Let's just bring it, have forward stoppages.
2: They can just about touch it now, Gold Coast.

0: in the 31st minute here at Manuka. All the urgency out of the contest gone. Rioli in front of the old scoreboard, called to play on. Kicks high and long down the eastern wing of Manuka Oval. Down it comes in a contest over for a throw-in. In front of the sparse crowd of 5,814. So it holds double that. I don't blame fans for staying at home, but it is nicer when this place has a few more bodies in it. Alas, this will be a consequential loss for GWS. It means season over in Adam Kingsley's fourth year in charge, with consolation games to come against the West Coast Eagles and Adelaide. Gold Coast keeps a 9-point lead here. Toby Green away from the contest. Kicks towards half forward. Hamilton goes up. Cadman had over at that time in the contest with Ballard, and now 55 from the Giants' goal. The umpire says, give it to me.
1: It's been a dark day in Canberra, but the sun is set to shine once more for Gold Coast. Toby Green puts his head over it. It's at centre-half forward for the Giants. And in these conditions, they cannot get any clean possession. Anderson again locks it in. So 32 and a half minutes gone. Gold Coast leading by 9 points. The Giants need 2 goals in under a minute. Anderson's slow to get to his feet. Along with Rowell, he's been a warrior all day. Moyle to Rowell, fittingly. He chalks up possession number 40 with the siren about to sound. Here's Taylor, gathers it on the wing, long ball forward for the Giants.
0: At half forward, McKenna in defence. It's marked though by Brown. Will the Giants have some sort of chance left in these dying seconds? Brown goes long from 55. He can do that. And it's going to miss near side through for a minus score. I think they're deciding whether it went which side of the post. Naturally, of course, they'll review this because that's very important in these dying minutes. By the way, no late changes for the Eagles or the Pies at Perth Stadium, so we'll take you there very, very soon once they mercifully let us finish this game with 22 seconds left.
2: Yeah, it's the story of the Giants game, entry. The entries are just being there. You just tell, like, you know, they're missing a lot of class in their personnel, and it just shows in their skill level. It's a little bit their game style. I've sort of said it's... I think they need to change the way they play.
3: Oh, yeah.
2: They sort of overuse and rush with their handball, and I just don't think they have the class and skill, and teams are just too good at pressuring it now.
1: So Boldy Yildon will step out of his defensive goal square and just send it long up the wing. Moyle's been brilliant in the ruck. That's a huge contribution just to spike it over the boundary line. And they get around him because they know that siren is not too far away. He's toiled superbly, Ned Moyle. That's where they've won it today, Gold Coast, in the clinches. He palms that one down to Toby Green, spiralling ball into attack. Yulind out to meet it. Delana will snap for his first goal in AFL football and kick it. A great moment for the youngster, but it matters little overall. Gold Coast hang on for a 2-point win, and a win that will taste sweeter than most after 10 losses in a row. The barren run for Damien Hardwick's side is over.
0: We're off very soon, so the goal kick is here for the Gold Coast Suns. 3 for Miller, 2 for King and Hunt. 3 singles for Walter, Powell, Lombard and Goulburn. Meanwhile, for the Giants, with Joey Delano joining the list of goal kickers there late in the game. Grzeszewski, Green and Cabin each with 2. Thomas, Stringer, Canelio, Brown and Delano with his first goal on the full-time siren. The Gold Coast Suns lead, well, they win by 2 points for the first time in 86 days. So, first time since round 10, the sun shines again for Damien Hardwick's men. Give us your thoughts, Ryan O'Keefe and Matthew Primus.
2: Oh, I just think the Suns were cleaner. They would have used the ball a lot better and looked a lot more dangerous up forward. I just think, their decision making, I don't know whether it's their game style when they get the ball, but like a few of their senior players trying to be too cute with it when it's, we know what the conditions are, let's get in. And when they did get in, it was sort of just bombed in there, and so I know, look, we can't keep giving this excuse that they're missing a lot of players, but

0: It's just, they just lack class, and they just lack the, you know, it'd be super frustrating as a key forward there. What I did think was Toby Green's second half was really, really strong. That last quarter, he really tried to drag him over the line, but unfortunately, the Suns dominated stoppages.
1: In the end, Matt Ralph, 40 disposals. He had 28 and 12, 17 clearances, 16 tackles, 10 inside 50s, 7 score involvements for the Brownlow medalist.
2: Oh, that's three points, isn't it? 3-2-1.
1: Okay, we may as well. We've got 60 seconds to go. So he's your three. Who are we?
2: I thought Tuke Miller. Yeah. His influence on the game. Yeah, he'll be two. Yeah. One.
0: I thought maybe Toby Green, to be honest. He fought well. He had a few coons, kicked 2 goals. He sort of tried to drag his team over the line.
1: So that means, as I said, the Giants' season, they can't dream from here of contending for that wildcard spot with those 2 games to go against West Coast and then Adelaide away in round 24. The Gold Coast Suns win by 2 points here at Manukau. They taste victory for the first time in 11 weeks. First time since round 10 in Darwin, 86 days ago. And this will taste sweet for the Gold Coast Suns, who have the Q Clash 33 next week at the Gabba, which will be huge, no doubt, in southeast Queensland. Thank you, Ryan. Thank you, Matt. Thanks to Daniel Garb, to Adam Shirley. We'll get some reaction from the winners shortly as well. Thanks to Baldy, our tech, and to Aaron Bryans in the studio. AFL coming up at Perth Stadium, West Coast v Collingwood. Otherwise, NRL, those hearing the Dragons and the Sharks on News Radio says farewell.
3: Get ready for a year of test cricket like you've never heard before.
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7: You take a seat because it don't get better.
8: Collingwood at Perth Stadium, and if the build-up has been about the star players that Collingwood is missing, I speak, of course, of the game's record holder, Pendlebury, Premiership players alongside him, Ngoi, Lipinski and Howe, and the very experienced Perryman. It's also worth noting they do bring across the Brownlow medal favourite, the number one player in regards to disposals and score involvements in the competition. Nick Dacos is out there, and stopping him today will be a big test for the West Coast Eagles. When they met each other earlier this year at the MCG, it was Scott Pendlebury's game's record-breaking match, and the Eagles accounted themselves oh so well, losing by just 10 points. It's been tough going since, and of course, hanging over them, their deplorable effort in front of goal last week against the Tigers. They kicked 9-19, 9-16 off the boot. Slight improvement in accuracy would have seen the Eagles score their 5th win of the year. How do they respond after that effort in front of goal? The Eagles are looking for their 5th win of the year, the Magpies for what would be their 12th, and victory today would absolutely lock in a spot in the wild card positions. It's the Eagles and the Magpies. Clint Wilden with you. Terrific afternoon at the moment. Blue skies above us, about 17 degrees. Mitch Turner's alongside me. G'day, Mitch.
9: G'day, Clint. As you said, great day for footy. You couldn't ask for much better conditions here. A little chilly for a Perth day, but we won't complain given what the Pies will be used to at the MCG on some of those winter days. Huge stakes for them. The Eagles, you said,

0: challenged them last time. There has been a vibe around town this week in the West that Collingwood are ripe for the picking with those outs. So there's a bit of confidence around the Eagles crowd. We'll see if they rock up today, but hopefully we're all just hoping for a competitive, good game of footy.
1: And the Eagles have been competitive in recent times, and they'll be hoping that they continue that in front of a crowd. We're expecting, because of the, well, the presence of Collingwood, will tip around the 50,000 mark. The Pies bring fans wherever they happen to be. Speaking of the Pies, alongside us today, one of our experts won a premiership with them, Sharrod Wellingham, and he's with another premiership player in Jared Schofield. Welcome to you both. I was interested reading a paper this morning. Tom McCarthy plays his 30th game today. He's been around for a while, and I'll quote him here. He's never seen West Coast so desperate for a win. I reckon that would have been the frustration and the disappointment of how close they got last week. And deep down, they probably know, kick straight, they win. Can they cause a shock upset today against the Collingwood side, who I know has big outs, but still has class across every line? Welcome to you both. What are you expecting?
2: Good afternoon, Clint. Listeners, Scoey, it's good to be back in here. Good to walk in with all the black and white walking around the stadium. Last night for the Juventus game what I'm referring to,
1: black
2: of course.
1: Black and white everywhere in Perth at the moment.
2: No, it is awesome to have the Pies over in town. Caught up with a few of my old teammates. Did a couple of events, and I think they're enjoying Perth. WA Tourism looking after them nicely.
1: Travelling well this morning.
2: But, yeah, it is an exciting prospect for West Coast as well. As you said, Clint, so much experience going out of the side. But they've still got to get the job done. They've still got to take away Collingwood's strengths, and like you said, they bring in so much talent across the ground. Swaddling, Hayes are young guys, WA guys who'll be looking to play really well in front of their home crowd. I just think that they're going to stay too strong, but West Coast will take it up for them all day.
3: Yeah, it's interesting because I've lived in this space as a coach about 2 or 3 years ago when they had a heap of players out at Marvel, and as a coach you walked in, you looked at all that experience go out, and West Coast got absolutely smacked off the park.
2: Yeah.
3: So I agree. I said, you think about the WA boys coming over, the excitement for their families, playing in front of friends and family, that enthusiasm that Craig McRae obviously instills in his playing group. They're a really strong system-based team that whoever comes in knows what they're going to do and how they're going to execute your role. So West Coast are going to have to be at their best. And they have been competitive, West Coast. And obviously there's probably games that they've left on the table that they haven't scored because they haven't been kicking the accuracy or goal.
2: And I think you touched on it then. The thing that is going to make it so hard for West Coast today is Collingwood's defensive structure and their system that they play. They will strangle West Coast. And I still don't think that it's one of the strengths of West Coast's team right now is their ball movement and ability to get inside their forward 50 in good positions and take marks in good spots. Yes, they're getting it in there, but they're getting it a lot from stoppage and from centre bounce. Whereas at the today, I feel like they're not going to be able to transition against this Collingwood defensive system that you touched on. So if they can bring that and maybe be a little bit more patient with the ball and not so... we know that Mini wants them to play that kind of chaotic ball, but if they can be a little bit more structured today and patient, try and pick apart the Collingwood system, it might do them a few favours.
3: Totally agree. Yeah, they've got to be able to connect inside their front half. You know, they've got some young forwards. They need to give them an opportunity. They're still developing that sort of aerial craft that you expect of key forwards, and I totally agree. The defensive system of Collingwood is obviously one of the best in the competition, and it's collectively how they defend the ground and how they defend their back half. And
2: they just strangle teams, don't they?
3: Yeah, exactly. They do, mate. And it's one of those things where with a young forward line and, you know, they're probably still trying to find that bit of polish up the field to be able to connect. It is going to be interesting to see what they do. But I'm sort of interested to see watching them warm up, you know, around the contest, centre bounce, you know, what they do there. West Coast have been very good in that space this year. You know, even watching them warm up, you know, you sort of look at, you know, who's involved as coaches, and you see Nick Nat as the ruck coach. Like, his footy IQ as a ruckman that I learned in my time at West Coast was second to none. And to see the progression and growth that they've had in that midfield, centre bounce, I think it's going to be key to get field position. And I also think it'll be interesting to see if Willem Dersma goes to Nick Dacos.
2: It's going to be very exciting.
3: It'll be interesting to put the young buck.
1: So what would you do? Would you put Dersma there or would you put Hoff there, who has had that role in the past?
3: Yeah, it's an interesting one. I'd go Dersma. I'd go give him a great opportunity because you know that he can actually probably hurt him the other way and get the ball. Now, as great as Nick is, I still think, you know, there's elements of his game defensively when you're that good. you're doing so much the other way and doing so much for the team that you can sort of have lapses in concentration around the defence. And I think young Dersma has the ability to make him pay the other way, which I'd go that way first. If that doesn't work, well, then put the clamp on him. Double tag.
2: A bit of experience goes out of the midfield, but just watching the warm-up for the Pies, Crisp was warming up in there, and I think we might see him, and Josh Dacos, who notoriously spends a lot of time on the wing and half back, and I think we might see him go into the midfield just to add some experience.
1: Toss of the coins just happened. Fat Cat out in the middle. What about that? This game raising money for Telethon here in the West. Which way did the toss of the coin go, Mitch?
0: Nick Dacos, of course, captain for Collingwood in the absence of Darcy Moore. He won the toss. The Pies will kick to the city end of the ground. The Eagles will kick to the Graham Farmer Freeway, which is the left of our broadcast position in the benches.
1: We do have a debutant today as well for Collingwood, Noah Howes, wearing jumper number 40, 196 centimetres tall, originally from South Australia in the Sandville, drafted as a forward, but has been playing mostly down back in the VFL. He's played 12 games this year and gets his opportunity at AFL level this afternoon. The other member of our team, down boundary side, Bridget Lacey, a very good afternoon to you.
4: Hello, Clint. How glad I am that this game is today and not yesterday. It was a wild one in Perth yesterday, but we've been treated with perfect conditions for this one today. But I do wonder about the surface after how wet it was yesterday. And obviously we had the Italian soccer in the house last night, so I'll be keeping a close eye on the surface. Not expecting any rain, and I'll keep my fingers crossed, but sunshine overhead for now. A bit of a blustery breeze, but nothing really for the players to worry about there. 16 degrees. I've still got the thermals on, but should be a good time in the crowd today. The starting benches for West Coast, Lindsay, McCarthy, Gross, Cole and Jack Williams. And for the Pies, side bottom, West, Harrison, Anderson and Long.
1: There's going to be a lot of focus on Jake Waterman. 2 goals, 6 last week. It is West Coast and Collingwood in the West to get us started on ABC Sport. Here's Mitch Turner.
0: Bailey Williams and Darcy Cameron will be the two rucks. 7 coaches' votes each in their last meeting. They go up as the game gets underway. Neither got a clean tap. Nick Dacos, he was onto it, dispossessed. Kelly picks it up for the Eagles. Handballs out to the wings of Bo Allen. Takes a bit of ground, kicks inside the forward 50. Shanahan in front. Takes the mark up against the debutants in Howe. He'll go back, have the set shot from about 35 metres out, slightest of angles to the left.
2: We saw the ground play a little bit of havoc with Crisp there, which allowed Allen to keep his feet outside the contest. And as you said, Scully, hitting it to really dangerous spots inside the forward 50 is key. And this one, 25 metres out directly in front. It's a great start for Shanahan.
0: 27 goals, 13 for the season. Job Shanahan makes a deliberate approach. Drop punt on the way. Splits the middle and the Eagles are on the board early here at Perth Stadium. Less than a minute played. 1 straight, 6 West Coast. Collingwood yet to score. Sunday footy on ABC Sport. Mitch Turner alongside Cliff Wielden, our experts, Jared Wellingham and Jared Schofield.
3: Well, I think if there was any team yips shooting on goal, well, hopefully they've dismissed that by getting the first one on the board. But we're just saying to Jared off air, it's seeing Hoff start at half forward straight after the centre bounce made his way to Nick Dacos behind the ball. So it'd be interesting to see who they put forward, whether it's a Yo that then sits forward or a Kelly goes forward. But great start by West Coast.
1: So it was Kelly who stood alongside Nick Dacos at the first centre bounce, and now Dacos is alongside Yo and Nick Variety. Kelly stands next to Josh Dacos. Again, Cameron against Williams. It's thrown up. Cameron is able to win it down. Hurry to kick forward. Still going to be one. Trying to work it out here. Eventually, the Eagles gather through Herbert. He's tackled coming one way. Wrapping him up was Sullivan. The other way was Josh Dacos. Throwing up again. Cameron won it down. Bounced away. Nick Dacos just hacks it out of midair. Up into the air it goes. Punched forward by Herbert. Comes out the side to Graham for the Eagles. Got it on to Baker. The co-captain goes in the direction of Waterman, who does well to mark right up against the boundary. Beneath our broadcast position on the northern wing. Get told to move it on. Goes onto his right. We'll send it inside forward 50 for West Coast. Great fly. Shanahan went up. Just couldn't complete the mark. Got both hands to it. Hits the deck. Players piling in over the top. Umpire will ball it up. About 40 out from goal in the left forward pocket for West Coast. They've got the only goal of the game from the boot of Job Shanahan. 2 and a bit minutes gone in the first.
0: All thrown in the air. Williams took Cameron to ground in the contest with a free kick to the Collingwood ruckman. product of Albany, down south here in WA. It's a free kick in the right back pocket. Shade covering about half the ground, splitting it down the middle. As Cameron plays on, kicks up towards the northern wing. Big pack over the top. Stasevic had a fair piece. Umpire said no mark. Play on. He roams his own footy. And McStay, his former Lions teammate, takes him over the boundary line. And no, the umpire's paid holding the ball. So Stasevic was wrapped up by McStay. They were taken over the boundary line. The umpire said he had sufficient prior before that. It's a free kick to the Pies. McStay kicks it up the wing. Nice mark in amongst a couple of players by Chris. Still just beyond right half forward. Rolls onto his left boot. Kicks long inside the forward 50. Membry in front. Couldn't mark. Spills down to Ed Allen. Quick snap on the right boot. Misses to the right-hand side. First score for Collingwood, though, today. One behind. They trail the Eagles one straight six. Four-minute mark approaching here in the first term. Sunday footy on ABC Sport.
1: A terrific play for them. Ed Allen, as Herbert brings it back into play. He's out to Young, runs beyond defensive 50, kicks the Eagles towards the southern wing. That's well done, getting in front Howes. The debutant is able to bring it down for a mark.
2: Loses his boot in the process, first kick. maybe without a boot.
1: It is indeed. On the right sock, he puts it up towards left half forward. Young won it over the boundary line for a throw-in. Makes his debut, so a Howe goes out and a Howes comes in. For Collingwood, throwing left half forward for the Magpies. 4.5 gone in the first. It's the Eagles by 5 points. Sunday footy on ABC Sport.
0: There'd be no way of knowing, but I wonder how many guys are in the first kick, no boot club. Ball tossed back in. Josh Dacos sockers it off the ground towards left half forward. It rolls out. It'll be a...
2: I was about to say you love your stats, and I'm sure you'll be able to find it.
0: Oh, I don't reckon I could. I reckon that's one that might not be in the book.
1: Is it giving you sort of meaning to the term, putting your slipper into it?
0: Free kick to the Eagles at right half-back. Dersma has it. Kicks long up the wing in front. Cameron flies. Couldn't take the mark. Rips out of his hands by Shanahan, who now turns Rover. Overruns it. Bailey Williams keeps the ball alive. Cameron's over the top of it. The Eagles trying to rip the ball out of his possession. Umpire comes in and will ball it up. Yeah, first kick, first goal is obviously a famous club. This is a little bit of afters at the moment between Harley Reid and co. I'm not sure first kick, no boot is as... sought after. Ball back in the air, bobbling around on the southern wing. Kelly picks up the Eagles. Handball forward. Graham, tackled by Swadling, lost it. Quainer couldn't take it. Now the Pies have possession. Allen, nice handball through traffic to Josh Dacos. To Houston, thought about kicking, delayed. It was run down by Dersma. Holding the ball. Still on that southern wing. Dersma will take the free kick and look to switch it across the ground.
1: He's looking for Baker. It's not a great kick. Membry went straight to him, just standing on the inside of the logo, northern wing. Membry for the Magpies, kicks towards right half forward. Going up Young, won it down, getting it away to Bazzo. Moved it on again. Here's Dersma going beyond defensive 50. Is the tap got on it? Yes, just touch. Desperate play from Baker. Otherwise, it would have been the lasso rule. Baker's effort to get a touch on it as it went across the line means it'll be a throw-in instead, left half back for West Coast. Rucks prepare. Ball spun back in. Williams against Cameron. Both have a tap. Kelly's at the drop. Hand pass went forward. The defensive effort here came from Bo Allen. Came out again to Kelly for the Eagles. To Bailey Williams. Sweeping it forward to no one in particular. Crampton coming the other way. Worked it nicely through hands. Swadling. Now the Magpies towards right half forward. McCreary gathered the footy. Kicks inside attacking 50. Wanted Schultz. Good score from the side. Bazzo scooped up by Stasevic. Gave it to Lindsay. Tackled by McCreary immediately. Ball jarred free. Umpire says play on. It's going to be locked in. Eventually getting it out was Schultz. Schultz handed it off again. It came out the side to West. Tried to go back to Schultz. He was tackled. Ball again jarred out. Taken to Stasevic. It was tackled by West. Ball up. Deep in the right forward pocket here for the Collingwood Footy Club, going to the city end of Perth Stadium.
0: Both rucks got a hand on it. Harley Reid coming through for the Eagles. Handball eventually found Bo Allen, whose kick is smothered by McCreary. Goes out of bounds into the crowd. The right forward pocket at the city end of Perth Stadium. Collingwood's attacking end. Hoff sticking on Dacos here at the front of this contest, wearing him nice and tight as the ball's tossed back in. Cameron tangles with Williams. Ball comes to the front. Allen takes it to West Coast. McCreary has him. taken to ground. They'll ball it up just inside the boundary rope, boundary line. Not rope, not cricket season just yet. Ball goes up in the air. Williams trying to get over the top of Cameron. Spills down to Allen for the Eagles. Kick still inside. Defensive 50 going back. McStay took a nice mark inside the pack. We'll have a chance for his first look at the sticks. We're about 45, 50 metres out on a 45-degree angle to the right.
2: Fair bit's been made over the last week or two of McStay's form. He's in incredible form. Probably the in-form key forward of the competition.
0: Kicked five last week. It's his 21st game of the season. It's been very durable this year. Dan McStay, we are right behind the kick, and that is right through the middle. Collingwood get there first. They take the lead. Early stages here at Perth Stadium. 1-1-7 the Pies. The Eagles are one straight six. 9 minutes played in the first term. Sharad Wellingham and Jared Schofield, our experts on ABC Sport.
3: I think just the way they've started Collingwood, like, you know, the last two or three minutes, you touched on around their defensive system, but it's just their pressure, about to sort of just really squeeze that front half of the ground and apply the pressure and get repeat entries, and in the end, they get their reward.
2: And it's set up really well. They've got Quaynor and they've got Houston who are setting up behind the ball, not as completely free, but they're setting up in a really dangerous position, but then relying on the guys at the contest. So McCreary getting to work, Schultz getting to work, putting on that a mass amounts of pressure where West Coast actually had an out number, but due to that pressure, aren't able to get it out.
3: Exactly right, man.
1: McStay's been the number one rated forward in the comp for the past 2 months, and his accuracy in front of goal outstanding, above 70%. Now 39 swirl for the season. Collingwood to get the clearance again from the restarts. Inside forward 50. McCarthy is back there under some pressure. He's able to get a kick away, but down towards Nick Dacos, who marks 80 from goal. Hoffa's standing on him at the moment. Nick Dacos pauses, takes a couple of steps forward, and then we'll put it towards full forward over the top of McStay. The other 11 in Kelly's behind him. He takes the mark. Steers it out for West Coast to Duzma. Plays on by hand to McCarthy. Hands it on again to Lindsay. Will chip it short to Stasevich. What about playing on by hand? Instead, turns it straight over. Kick into the path of Sullivan. Comes again to Nick Dacos. In towards the left forward pocket. Schultz marks, bounces up, plays on, rubbers it through for a goal. From point blank range, Schultz, who knows this ground pretty well, kicks Collingwood second. 2-1-13 to one straight six. 11 minutes gone in the opening term. The Magpies have kicked the past two.
3: Well, once again, yeah, they West Coast were out. And if they'd kept the line of that ball going, they had players out the back. They were able to use their numbers. But Collingwood being so good defensively, being able to fill up the corridor. Stars a bit delayed with getting rid of that ball and just allowed them to fill that space. And then he just obviously overcooked the kick, didn't get it to where he wanted to. And in the end, they make you pay on turnover.
2: They're sweating on those turnovers, aren't they?
0: Two goals from turnovers already for the Pies. Ball back in the middle. Williams rises higher. Cameron just weighted down, trying to take possession, then couldn't. Went the soccer off the ground instead. Ball rolls towards centre half forward. Players hit the ground. Duggan was illegally tackled without the footy by McCreary. He'll win the free kick. The Eagles co-captain has Cole waiting out on the northern wing in space. Takes the mark. Has a lead up the line from Jack Williams. Looked inboard, had nothing on the young Eagles, so instead decides to kick it inside forward 50. Marking targets there. Shanahan and Waterman flew. Williams roved it. Handball off to Tim Kelly. Snap around the body from 45 is a goal. Tim Kelly on the board for West Coast. He started this game hot. The Eagles get their second. Two straight 12. Collingwood 2-1-13. 12 minutes played. Tim Kelly, six touches and a goal already in his first term.
2: Yeah, he's doing that defensive work quite well as well at the moment, Kelly. He's plugging up the hole. I think a couple of weeks ago here, I mentioned it post-game about his work rate to get back and taking those, not intercept marks, but just getting himself in a hole that's dangerous, putting himself in front of their key forwards. Beautiful finish though, but it was the sweeping handball inside from Bailey Williams. Was it a front and centre off the contest as well?
3: Yeah.
2: So knew he couldn't impact the marking contest, gets to the front, takes a nice, front and centre, sweeping handball to the middle. Beautiful goal.
1: Good find back from West Coast. Able to kick the pass too. And able to respond. We'll get the clearance here as well. Comes out in the hands of Kelly. Got it to Hoff. Kicks into the right forward pocket. Murdoch doesn't take the mark. Has time to regather. Gets away from Swadling. Still running. Swadling, great extra effort. Diving forward. Affected the kick. Spill down to McCreary. Hand pass went behind Cameron. He couldn't scoop it up. It's been locked in again. Eagles dance up and down, hoping for a holding the ball. It's not going to come their way. Long was the player who was underneath about three West Coasts players. One down here by Duff Tytler. Comes again to Murdoch. Strongly hit. Spilled out to Schultz. Oh, here's Nick Dacos bursting away. Hands it off in turn to Harrison. Kicks the Magpies over the top of the southern wing. Memory able to outmark Stasevic. He'll kick inside attacking 50. McCarthy's done well to bring it to ground. Trying to get a hand pass forward again. There was Hayes. And then it's knocked towards goal. Socket off the ground. It's through Sullivan. He kicks another one for Collingwood. End-to-end start for the Magpies. And Lockie Sullivan restores Collingwood's lead out to 7 points. 3-1-19 to the Eagles, who are two straight 12. 14 gone here in the opening term. Sunday footy on ABC Sport, on ABC Local Radio, Sport Digital, and also streaming on ABC Listen.
2: Well, kind of take it all the way back to that lunging effort from Swadling, can't you? Nalan Murdoch was off to the races, turned him outside, got a break on him, just willing to fight.
3: Well, just watching a bit of their defensive system, I keep going back to what you talked about earlier, Sherrod, about how structured they are. And Swadling's getting back to a release of Quaynor. So they're working hard back, and then obviously they're making them pay on turnover back the other way.
0: Lockie Sullivan, of course, was at the centre of controversy a few years ago against the Dockers, pinned for that free kick where he didn't give the ball back to the umpire here at Perth Stadium. It's Dacos. This is Nick out of the middle. Wins the ball. Kicks it long inside the forward 50. Big line from West. Couldn't mark at the front of the pack. Long got it for the Pies. Handball to Anderson. On in turn to Schultz. Easy as you like from 15 out directly in front. Lockie Schultz has two. Collingwood out to a 13-point lead. 4-1-25 the Pies. Two straight 12 the Eagles. 15-minute mark of the first term. Sherrod Bellingham, Jared Schofield.
2: How's Dacos' composure with ball in hand? Just hangs it out in the left hand to get Hoff up in the air and think he's going to try and handball it over the top. And, you know, presence of mind to keep it in possession and drive it inside forward 50.
3: There was that forward handball again there of, that from Collingwood. Just to go
2: Anderson,
3: forward.
2: Yeah,
3: just to go forward with the handball. Just creates the stabilised sort of angst around the defence. And every time they go inside at the moment, they're looking like they're scoring near every time they go inside 50.
2: It's definitely a directive as well to keep the handball moving forward towards goal, because the last goal, Hayes did the exact same thing.
1: Dacos now 138-metre gain and five possessions. The Eagles will get the clearance here through Kelly. Comes through the middle to Hoff. Kicks into the right forward pocket, attacking the football. Puncher did exactly that with it. Sent it towards the boundary line, and then running across with it is Swadling. It's at right half forward for West Coast, about 60 out from their attacking goal. They're heading to the Farmer Freeway. And in this opening term, Collingwood by 13 points, only 16 and a bit gone. Spun in again. McStay up against Duff Tytler. Long put his body over the football. It's been held into him by Yo. Umpire circles and says, we'll ball it up. Still at right half forward for the Eagles. More clouds starting to gather ahead of us. Cool day, but fine so far as McStay won it down. There to Bo Allen. Oh, went back and turned to Lindsay. Bumping tackle came from Schultz out the side. And they're away here, the Magpies, through Steele. Not the greatest hand pass he would have wanted. Instead, Harrison couldn't quite clean it up. Here's Herbert now with the Eagles. On in turn to McCarthy. Stabs it short to Yo. Hands it off again to Bo Allen. Kicks towards right half forward. It's marked there by Cole.
0: Cole has a runner coming past. Uses him in Lindsay. Handball over the top to Duff Tytler. Right half forward. Inside 50. Shanahan in space. Takes the mark. We'll have the chance to go back and have a look at his second goal from a 45-degree angle to the right. No more than 35 out.
3: Well, we spoke about connection. You know, their ability to use their numbers then and then just take it off the line at the last minute, lowering that ball, not allowing the Collingwood defence to get back and have an aerial presence there.
0: So Job Shanahan already has one today. He has 28 for the season. It's been very accurate for 2026. Shanahan's kick is good. The Eagles get one back. They're three straight, 18. The Pies are 4-1, 25. Margin is 7 points. 18-minute mark of the first term. Jared Schofield and Sharon Wellingham are our experts. They've gone quite big in the forward line to the Eagles. You know, yeah. Duff Tyler's there at times. Williams.
5: Well, they had
0: Shanahan, Waterman.
5: Duff Tyler had the choice of three forwards. All Waterman.
0: Well, Quainer's playing on Jack Williams there.
5: Yeah, and all kind of zoning off and take proactive positioning. And
0: Frampton is their number one defender. Has had to play on Duff Tyler when he's there as opposed to Waterman and Shanahan. It's not ideal, is it?
5: We're just watching the replay, and they've all isolated really well and created space so that Duff Tyler did have a choice of who he could pick, and that's what they've got to do, is not get in each other's space and kind of invite the long ball, create space, stay away from each other and isolate the Collingwood defenders.
1: Throwing up, Duff Tyler against McStay, and it's the young Eagle who got a hand pass away in the direction of Yeo. Harry harassed out of it by Allen, allows Long to pick it up, goes back to McStay for Collingwood, moving it by hand forward to Allen once more, once again to Long. Here's Anderson inside forward 50. Thought about passing it off by hand. Decides to have a go himself, but he misses right. Minor score to the Pies. 4-2, 26 to West Coast. Three straight, 18, 19 gone opening term.
0: Quick kick into Lindsay in the left back pocket. Back into the side this week. First year player. Dangerous kick back in the middle of the 50. Young Marks under pressure from Schultz. Can handball straight away too. To the run of McCarthy. The Eagles go down the middle. Big kick. Big fist from behind. Quainer over the top of Harley Reid. Spills into the hands of a teammate as well. Josh Dacos. Kicks Collingwood inside forward 50. Membry can't quite get to it. Coming out to meet it was Schultz. Bazo got there first. And was tackled over the shoulder by the little man. Wouldn't have got too many people high in his day, you wouldn't imagine, Lockie Schultz. Free kick in the right back pocket. We'll get down to Bridget Lacey on the boundary shortly. Down the wing goes Bazo as the inset mark is taken by Dan Houston for Collingwood, the two-time All-Australian. Future a little clouded at the Pies at the moment. Houston will send the ball inside, attacking 50. Membry got a good piece of it, couldn't mark. At the back, Young for West Coast. Handballed across to Baker, whose left foot kicks a good one out into space. Shanahan couldn't quite mark it, then gathered, lost the ball, tackled by Howes. Didn't have the footy. Umpire said it's okay, rolls out of bounds, boundary throw in. Bridget Lacey's downstairs. Bridget.
4: Yeah, that marking contest in the middle of ground a few minutes ago, Harley Reid just went down quite hard and he was holding his left shoulder afterwards, but he's stayed out there and looks to be okay.
1: Hands and Howes involved in a little tete-a-tete as the ball's thrown back in. The Magpies will emerge with it. McStay to Ed Allen. Kicks inside forward 50. Young going back. Tapped it down. Bazo with Membry right behind him. Just rushes it through for a minor score. 4-3, 27 the Magpies. The Eagles three straight, 18. 21 gone in the first.
0: Eagles again go quick from the kick in. McCarthy received it in the right back pocket. Kick wasn't good enough for a teammate. And Allen, it comes the way of the Pies. Inside 50 they go. And Bazo there to take the intercept mark. Not quite on the same page that time, the Collingwood forwards. Bazo will handball once again to McCarthy. This time comes out to left half back, dropping in front of Duggan was crisp. Won the ball as well. Gave it off to side bottom. Now to Membry, right half forward. Off a step. Kicks to the hot spot, looking for a mark. Big pack. No one got a hand on it. Whistle blown. Free kick will be paid. And it's going the way of Collingwood. You can tell by the groans from the West Coast fans. Roan Steele, the local product, will be the recipient directly in front, 35 metres out. See the replay. Little shove from Bo Allen.
5: Yeah, it was a bit early, so I didn't actually notice it in the contest, but it was definitely there.
0: Roan Steele back in front of his home crowd. The West Aussie playing for the Pies. Kick on the way. He'll like that one. Collingwood get their fifth. It's off the boot of the former Falcon here in the Waffle. Roan Steele, 5-3, 33 of the Pies. The Eagles, three straight, 18. Margin, 15 points. 22 minutes gone. Bridget Lacey is downstairs for ABC Sport.
4: The bad news is Nick Dacos has just had his rest for Collingwood, so he's just coming back on the ground for the visitors, and Brady Hoff went back on for West Coast just before him.
3: It's interesting about the Harley Reid shoulder. because watching him probably about 5 minutes prior to that in a stoppage, in his sort of defensive 50, was playing around with it, and he cops that hit there. So just watching him a little bit closely, he's a tough young man. He's back out there. He's good.
1: Dacos returns, and he still has more disposals than any other Magpies. He comes back on after a little break.
2: He'd be very sore by the end of the year, I reckon, Harley Reid.
1: Williams won it down. Umpire's spotted a free kick here. It's coming to Yeo. Starts the play on by hand. Gives it to Hoff. Kicks the Eagles inside attacking 50. No mark taken through the hands of Shanahan. Spilled out the sign. Duff Tightler trying to hand pass it forward again. Crisp going back. And the hand pass short to Houston, immediately set upon by two Eagles. Ball up the court. And Gross, one of those in there at the moment. Thrown aloft, one down by Williams, straight into the path of a Magpie who was immediately set upon. It's Allen, Ed Allen, son of the former Docker Bent, and Hawk. He's back to his position. The Rucks go at it once more. Here's Bailey Williams, throws it on the boot, kicks forward, but only as far as Quaynor, who marks it right full back for the Magpies, and that's a lovely kick, finding Membry at right half back.
0: Membry has runners inside, goes by hand to side bottom. Off to Josh Dacos, kick towards centre half forward. No Mark Anderson at the back. McCarthy crumbed it for the Eagles and ran into a brick wall. Tackled by Mitstay, lost it. Bazo picks it up from the home side and is wrapped up. Ball up to come, 30 metres out, directly in front for the Pies. Cameron and Williams run down there. Cameron front position, tried to take it, couldn't. Bo Allen tries to crash through, is tackled by Schultz. They'll reset again. 24 minutes played in this first term. Williams in front of Cameron. Got the tap down to Yeo. Off a step, kicks it high beyond defensive 50. Frampton, strong mark opposed to Shanahan on this occasion. Another West Aussie out there for the Pies. Takes the mark. Goes inside forward 50, right to the edge of it to Swadley. And marks just outside the paint. Right half forward. 5 metres in from the boundary line. Called to play on. Throws on the left boot. Kicks inside the forward 50. Going up Cole. Couldn't mark McStay. Rose somehow got a kick on it. Only as far though as the Eagles in Young, who handballs to Lindsay, who can go short to right half back, where Duff Tightler takes the mark.
1: Duff Tightler will kick towards the southern wing. There's a one-on-one battle here. One down here by the Magpies, but only as far as Hoff. Good pressure came from Puncher. Ball still in dispute. Yo's able to gather. Got it to Lindsay for the Eagles. To Reid. Hand passing it forward again to Graham. Kicks inside forward 50. Gross. He marks 45 metres out right in front. Harley Reid was running by, wanted the hand pass. Gross says no. He goes back and he's prepared to back himself. The young man back in the team. Just his second game of the season and the 10th of his career.
2: Not sure who it was in the bottom of that pack. As
3: Coley. Coley.
2: Was it Coley? That was a great handball.
3: That's what I was about to say, yeah. Great fight forward.
1: Here comes Tom Gross, the 19-year-old. Works his way out to his right. Kick looks pretty good. That's a terrific kick. Tom Gross, first goal of the season, second of his career. Delivered when required for the West Coast Eagles, and he gives them their fourth. And he brings Collingwood's lead back to 9 points at the 27-minute mark of the opening term. 5-3-33 the Magpies, the 4-24 the Eagles. This is Sunday Footy on ABC Sport. More from our experts, Jared Schofield and Sharon Wellingham.
3: Yeah, well, just great use of hands. Like, Coley started on the far side there, won the sort of really hard ball, was able to sort of fight his way through the tackle, and the sharpness of their hands from inside to out from West Coast was able to, once again, connect. Every time they've gone forward, they've been able to connect nicely at the moment when they've been out of school.
0: Doesn't Harley draw a crowd as soon as he gets it? They all came at him, and easy handball over the top. Williams rises over the top of Cameron, taps it down to Harley Reid, handball to Yeo, tackled. By McCreary, taking the ground inside the centre square. Ball goes back up into the sky. Cameron took it out of the ruck, had it knocked out of his hands. McCreary through traffic, missed Nick Dacos with a handball. Coming through, McStay took clean possession and was wrapped up by Hoff and Herbert. Ball up to come, attacking side of the centre square, favouring Collingwood's scoring end. Cameron taps it over the back for the Pies. Josh Dacos ran through, went without it. Kelly tapped it to Yeo, takes possession for West Coast. Kick up the centre square to Waterman. Back to Kelly by hand. Kelly inside the forward 50. Going back. Strong mark by Jack Williams. Floating across from the front.

0: takes the mark out. Right in front of the eyes, it'll go back. Have the set shot from 20 metres out, almost directly in front.
1: Yo providing some power and explosiveness from the contest. You spoke about it before, their ability to get hands from inside to out, but that one was purely just Yo's power, which we've seen for a long time, back on display.
0: Great mark by Jack Williams to finish off the good work. He does just that. The Eagles close the margin again. Their fifth goal brings it back to 3 points. 5 straight 30. Collingwood are 5-3-33. We've travelled almost 29 minutes in the opening quarter here at Perth Stadium. Sunday footy on ABC Sport.
1: The West Coast forwards there, Scully, did exactly what I thought they needed to not do, but it was Williams' ability to, you know, take a nice strong mark. But they got into each other's space, both leading to that dangerous central corridor spot. But ability of Williams' strong hands in the contest, because Frampton almost got there.
2: Yeah, it's a great mark in the end, you know, the courage that he went back with. But you're right, yeah, they sort of nearly chewed up each other's space.
0: Noah Howes, the debutant on Jack Williams there. He's had a couple kicked on him early, nervous start.
3: Eagles were 2 goals.
1: Forwards are going to kick goals.
3: Eagles were 2 goals 6 at this stage last week. Talk about a change in accuracy. 5 straight at the moment. Now, Dacos thought he was going to be able to race away here for a free kick, but it's Harley Reid who's climbed up off the deck and he's limping towards the football. As he plays on by hand. Gave it to McCarthy, who sends the inside forward 50 at the back. Williams tried to tap it to his own advantage. He looked to soccer it off the goal. He slapped it back in. Here's Waterman in the goal square. Tried to get a hand pass away to Dersma. Sidebottom got in the way. And then it's walked across the line with no real pressure at all. Now, that's interesting, because the pressure wasn't on the player who stepped across the line to concede the rush behind. It came back to puncher. There was no one really near him. Harley Williams applied no pressure and he stepped across.
0: From the kick out, Collingwood take possession of the footy. Memory was paid the free kick. Then the umpire paid advantage. He gave it to Cameron, didn't want it. Gave it back to Memory. Kick up towards left side forward. Herbert leads the race against his Collingwood opponent there in steel. Ball goes out of bounds. Bridget Lacey is downstairs.
4: Eyes on Harley Reid. He's not right at all. He's been grabbing at his left leg around the sort of quad thigh area. So we'll keep an eye on him. He's stayed out there, though.
0: He's taken real exception to Ed Allen as well since that incident. He's gone over and whacked him a couple of times. They stand next to each other as the ball's tossed in. Left side forward to the Pies. Bailey Williams took it out of the ruck. Lost possession. And then Allen is tackled hard over the boundary line by Long. Ball's going to be tossed back in about 48 out from the Pies' goal. Left half forward, just a little extra from Long, pulling him to ground there. Reid and Allen will stand side by side again. So too will Hoff and Dacos. Cameron got a tap down. Cole took it for the Eagles, though. Missed Kelly with their hands. Allowed Anderson to grab it for Collingwood. Handball back to Josh Dacos. 55 metres out. High ball inside 50. No one got a hand on it. Comes out the back to McStay, who was taken high. Shanahan got in. A little unlucky. He slipped into it. But he was taken around the neck. He didn't duck McStay. It looked like he just slipped a little bit. One of those unfortunate ones. It'll be a free kick, though, to the Collingwood forward. And as we said earlier, he's been kicking pretty well this year.
1: He didn't duck at all. It was just that he went to change direction. And Shanahan, who I was just about to say, has been moved to that kind of extra down back. Just slipped a little bit high. It was there.
0: I reckon the Eagles fans like it. They were pretty vocal. It was there, though. McStay's set shot is never in doubt. Everything he touches at the moment turns to gold. He has his second goal today. Dan McStay, it's his 40th of the year. 40-12, if you don't mind, in front of goal. 6-3-39 the Pies, 5-1-31 the Eagles, 8-point lead, 32 minutes gone. Bridget Lacey, another update downstairs.
4: Yeah, Harley Reid, I reckon it's a corky. He's really bothered by it. He keeps looking down. He's still limping, but he's not making any moves to come to the bench.
0: He got taken high, though.
2: Yeah, he definitely got taken high. He sort of slipped, but I think it's the after where he threw the head back is where the crowd's getting a little bit...
0: He did sell it.
1: He sold it.
3: Yeah. It's a free kick. There was plenty of mayo added to make sure that
2: That's why the crowd's not too happy at the moment.
1: But in terms of Harley Reid, you've kind of got to stay active, and if you go to the bench and let that, if he's got a corky, kind of cool down, it's probably the worst thing for it.
3: So, and actually bounced off the shoulder there of Cameron. for the Magpies and came down to Nick Dacos. Kicked in towards Membry, had two bites at it, couldn't mark. Bounced away off Anderson, taken by Young. He's wrapped up by McStay. Pye says they'll ball it up. About a metre in from the boundary, 35 out from the Collingwood attacking goal.
5: But he is limping.
0: Ed Allen's got the job on him, doesn't he?
5: Yeah.
3: Throwing up. Cameron won it down again. Ed Allen hand passed over his shoulder. Kane and McCreary goes back from Nick Dacos to Josh Dacos. He'll kick towards full forward. Big pack up off hands. McCarthy at the drop. He's able to get a hand pass away to Bo Allen. Sends the Eagles towards right half back. Frampton won it to ground. Josh Dacos over the top of it. Elliot Yeo able to gather. Good to move it short to Williams. Not a great kick. Going back again, Josh Dacos under pressure from Cole. Worked it back to Puncher. Stolen away here, though, by Hoff. Handed it on to Reed. Yeo running by. Receives it. Runs the 49 out. And the crowd will tell the story. Elliot Yeo, who's had some struggles in recent weeks, kicks the Eagles sixth of the afternoon. And it's hot potato, and that's how the Eagles moved it, like it was a hot potato. West Coast, 6-1-37, trail the Magpies by two, 6-3-39, 35 gone in the opening term. Sunday footy on ABC Sport.
2: I think the way that Yoey trapped that ball initially at that start of the play, fed out the handball, then you saw Coley get an arm in, and then Hoff obviously slaps an arm in. Just to see Coley and Yoey have an impact. Coley, obviously a lot of pressure on him this year coming into the season. And then Yoey, fantastic to see his impact so far in this quarter.
5: I didn't think I'd see 4-1 from turnovers in the first quarter.
0: Cameron up high for the Pies. Tapped it down to Allen, who went without it. Yo got it. Straight back though to Ed Allen. Collingwood go inside the forward 50. Long kick. Looking for Wes. And it's punched away. The siren sounds. Crowd like what they have seen here at Perth Stadium. Wins have been few and far between for West Coast. Right now, they're 2 points behind Collingwood. 6-1-37 the Eagles. The Pies are 6-3-39 after one quarter in the books.
3: And the goal kickers look like this for Collingwood. Schultz has got two, McStay with two, Sullivan and Steele, the other goal kickers. So two of the players coming into the side for the Magpies. Got their name on the goal kickers list. For the Eagles, Shanahan with a couple, and then singles to Yeo, Kelly, Gross and Williams. Earlier today, Gold Coast ended a 10-game losing streak, beating GWS by 2 points. But here in the West, it's the Magpies who lead by two. Plenty more to come. We'll get the thoughts of your experts, Jared Schofield and Sharon Willingham. 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
0: Bo Allen takes a bit of ground, kicks inside the forward 50. Shanahan in front. Joe Shanahan makes a deliberate approach. Drop punt on the way. Splits the middle. The Eagles are on the board early. Still inside. Defensive 50 going back. McStay took a nice mark inside the pack. Dan McStay, we are right behind the kick, and that is right through the middle. Collingwood get there first. They take the lead.
3: Comes again to Nick Dacos. In towards the left forward pocket. Schultz marks, bounces up, plays on, brothers it through for a goal.
0: Williams roved it. Handball off to Tim Kelly. Snap around the body from 45. It's a goal. Tim Kelly on the board for West Coast. He started this game hot. Big fly from West, couldn't mark at the front of the pack. Long got it for the Pies. Handball to Anderson. One in turn to Schultz. Easy as you like from 15 out directly in front. Lockie Schultz has two. Cole has a runner coming past. Use him in Lindsay. Handball over the top to dump tight the right half court. Inside 50. Shanahan in space. Yes, yeah, 28 for the season. It's been very accurate for 2026. Shanahan's kick is good. Comes out the back to McStay, who was taken high. Shanahan got in, a little unlucky, slipped into it. McStay's set shot is never in doubt. Everything he touches at the moment.

0: 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He has his second goal today.
1: Handed it on to Reed. Yo running by, receives it, runs the 49 out. And the crowd will tell the story. Elliot Yo, who's had some struggles in recent weeks, kicks the Eagles 6 of the afternoon.
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0: On the text line, good, you can join us wherever you are. 0437 774 774. Zan in Melbourne wants us to keep right across wherever Nick Dacos is and what he's doing. He's been busy for you, Zan. 8 disposals, 166-metre gain, 4 inside 50s. It is no wonder with his influence that he is the Brownlow medal fancy. We'll keep you right across what he's doing right throughout the afternoon. Stan's listening from the front porch in Bunbury. Seems like all I'm hearing is the Eagles giving the ball back to Collingwood. Turnovers hurting them, question mark? They certainly were early on, Stan, but they seem to have solved a bit of that. And Beansy from Broadford, Victoria says, Mitch, here's a perfect gift for you. Useless footy stats. It's a good book. Plan to get one myself, I'll be honest with you. Tony's listening in Warrnambool. Go Pies, he says, while on the incline treadmill on a cold and wet afternoon. Good on you for getting on the treadmill. I like to avoid them at all possible if I can.
4: We spoke to him, didn't we?
0: Yeah, from Useless AFL Stats. Had him on extra time. Let's get the thoughts of our experts. Yeah, one of them, Sharad Willingham. And Jared Schofield.
4: Well, the text message was exactly right. West Coast were doing as much turnover football as they could in the first half of that quarter, weren't they? But managed to be a little bit more diligent with their ball use. Getting really good numbers to the front and centres. I think you made the call on the Yowie one where he was able to impact the front and centre and then shape handball inside to out. But their midfield turnovers the other way. I think I just said to you, I think they've created 6 turnovers through the mid and been able to bounce away and get that either inside to out handball really effectively, or we saw Yowie, and I think it's probably Yowie and TK have had a really big impact for West Coast, and they've been really impressive. Both hit the scoreboard and both got their hands on the ball plenty of times.
5: It definitely have, and it's one of those things where, as you said, the first part of that quarter, they had 8 inside 50. I think they had 6 scoring shots, Collingwood, and then the tide turned. And as you mentioned then, their ability to win those critical sort of mid-arc contests and get speed off that and able to sort of connect just shows their efficiency by hand and by foot.
4: So the one where Stasevic tried to bite off that kick inside 45 kick and it got turned over, I feel like that's really kind of fueling the Collingwood defensive system. But if they can play a little bit straighter and just win the hard ball at the contest, I think that will take away from Collingwood's zoning defensive structure.
5: Well, if you don't give Collingwood the opportunity to sort of fill up the corridor and get their defence in behind the ball, they're going to make it hard for you to be able to penetrate in offence.
4: They've just got to make sure they get the job done at the contest.
5: Exactly right. Exactly right. And as I said, they're influential players in Yo. Like, he's had a fantastic quarter. Kelly plays a great role too.
6: Some of the stats quickly before we hear from Bridget Lacey. Clearances 14-11 at the way of Collingwood. The tackle count 23-17, the visitors' way. The inside 50s, they dominate that. 18-11, the free kicks, what it's worth. Collingwood 6, West Coast 5. Individually, Tim Kelly and Tom McCarthy have 9 apiece for West Coast. 8 for Elliot Yo, 6 for Harley Reid. Nick Dacos has 8 for the Pies and a whole host of Collingwood players on 6. Before we get the second quarter underway, Bridget Lacey downstairs. Bridget?
7: Yeah, Harley, at that break, the physio went straight out and has strapped up that left quad. So he's got a little bit more protection there, but still looks super sore. Starting this at the centre ball up.
0: Throw it aloft. One down by the Magpies. Cameron got it to Allen. Immediately kicked forward. Inside attacking 50. Might have been a little shove on McStay. Umpires thought it was okay. Spills out in the direction of Long. Hoff's got him. Wraps him up. Still going forward. Taking the ground ball up the core. Now, Reed had thought he got away with it, but instead the umpire says, no, we'll have that back. I'd already blown the whistle. Throws it up. Again, Darcy Cameron won it down to Nick Dacos, who wheels around from 55 out. Will kick long. It'll bounce across the boundary line, deep in the left forward pocket for a throw-in. Quick question coming through saying, how many of Collingwood's goals came from turnovers or free kicks? 3 from turnovers, 2 from free kicks. The 6-3 they have on the scoreboard. They lead by 2 points, early stages, second term. Harley Williams won it down. Scooped up here, though, by Sullivan. Went back by a hand. Good tackle on McStay. Wrapping him up, Gross. Still trying to work the way forward. It was Long, and then 2 Eagles take him to ground between full.

0: snuck in front and took the mark. He has a chance for his third goal.
1: I'd love to see a replay of this as it comes up on the screen now, because he didn't really have a right to mark that, did he? He came from so far off the contest and, like you said, Mitch, had to reach around the two players in front. Timed the jump perfectly.
0: Snuck up, did Dan McStay. McStay sets shot on the way. Just misses to the left. Hits the post, in fact, on the way through. 6-4-40, Collingwood, 6-1-37, the Eagles.
2: Wasn't far away at all. It's the Eagles through Lindsay to Stasic, to Lindsay, who stabs it short to Baker. Hand pass wins. Lindsay has the stretch as he goes beyond defensive 50. Got it to Graham. That's a good spot. Lovely kick and about 30 metres to Reed. Handed off to Baker, surging through. Now to Kelly. Kicks west, goes to full forward. Waterman up from the side. Howes won it down. Spilled there to Cole. Hand pass to Jack Williams. Hand pass to Gross, getting the way long. Great tackle. Split out the side. Chance for Swadling, though. It'll come back here for a free kick. And it's going to go to Gross. Holding call from the umpire. And Gross can go back and try and kick his second goal today from about 30 metres out on a 45-degree angle to the right.
1: It was a pretty intelligent play from Gross. Knew the tackle from Long was about to get him, and so he just didn't take possession. We see players do that really often, but you have to get the timing exactly right and kind of lured Long into putting the tackle on him.
2: One of the three inclusions this week for the West Coast Eagles. Tom Gross is on his way in. Splits the middle. And gives West Coast the lead at the four-minute mark of the second term. He's got a couple, and the Eagles have got seven. I mentioned before, but what a change in regards to accuracy. 7-1-43 today. Collingwood a 6-4-40. The Eagles by 3 points. Foregone second term. Sunday footy on ABC Sport. Your experts, premiership players, both of them. Jared Schofield and Sharon Willingham.
3: Well, I think with young Grossi, he's been playing that high half forward role at waffle level, and he's been hitting the scoreboard too. He's actually a proven goal kicker. So the smarts then not to obviously take the ball, knew that the pressure was coming. But I just love the flow of play from West Coast from that kick in. It was just pure handballs, perfect handballs out in front, able to connect once again. But yeah, like the scoreboard, 7-1. It's a contrast to last week, for sure.
0: It's a day for breaking the drought. The Suns got their first win since round 10. The Eagles haven't won since round 12. Ball back in the middle. Comes away on this occasion. Off the Pies. Dacos, Nick, his handball. Sold Allen into trouble. Dispossessed by Graham. The Eagles pick it up. Comes to Kelly. Kick inside the 450. Waterman in front. Couldn't mark. Good fist from behind. At ground level, Waterman goes back in. Tackled. Spills out to the Pies. Side bottom. Handball's in front of Josh Dacos to Sullivan. Now to Nick Dacos. To Allen, who was crunched by Stasevich. Met in front on with a bump. Jarred the ball free. Back in congestion in the middle. Huge hit by Stasevich. Ball bobbling around inside the centre square. Bodies crashing everywhere. Long. He tried to step through traffic. Lost it. Eventually, the umpire comes in as the Eagles get around Brandon Stasevich. That was...
1: that was tough football.
0: Big hit. Got him straight up the middle. Sent Allen flying.
1: That was a September hit, wasn't it, Scully?
0: Ball back in the middle. Comes away of Swaddling for the Pies. Kicks it up the centre square. Mark taken by Bazo. He'll come to the near side, this northern wing. Out in front of Dersma, who almost slips, gathers. Now kicks out looking for Jack Williams. One-on-one with Frampton. Frampton gets a fist in over the top, then cleverly taps it to a teammate in Crisp. Over the top by hand to Harrison. Good smother by Dersma. Looking to go inside 50. Dersma gets across, knocks it out of bounds.
1: Great smother by Dersma, because Collingwood had an extra in front of the ball there, so had to get that spoil in.
2: Terrific play from Frampton earlier as well. Twice been able to work it to Collingwood's advantage. Throwing in right beneath our broadcast position. Northern wing here at Perth Stadium. Neither ruck were able to get to it. Okay. Towards Long, who was immediately tackled. Graham, one of those.
0: Bump of the year for mine.
2: Oh, that was huge.
1: Reminiscent of the Mumford on Duncan.
2: Just teeth rattling, but perfectly legal. Collingwood are away here through Nick Dacos. Down towards left half forward. Kick inside forward 50. Well read by Bazo. Takes the mark. Gives it back to Stasevich. Out in the direction of Bo Allen. Gathers the bouncing footy. Burns away from Swadling. Great play by the young Eagle. Kicks in the direction of Cole, who drags in the mark with the right arm. It's on the

0: outer edge of the centre square. Kick short to Graham. 51 out from goal. In line with the left hand behind post, he goes looking for Waterman. Attacks the foot. He couldn't mark. Gatter snaps. He's kicked it. That's a big moment for Jake Waterman after everything he went through over the last couple of weeks in front of goal. He points to his teammates. They know what that means as well. And the Eagles, they're 8 goals, 1:49. So Collingwood 6-4-40. West Coast out to a 9-point advantage. 7 and a big gone in the second term.
1: Well, what a 2-minute period of football from West Coast. Like, that contest of Starcevic and then the brutality of the fellow teammates to just really sort of rip in and crack in. And then, as I said, the smother. And then they get their rewards. You know, the contest of Jacob Waterman. And he kicked straight. Didn't have time to think about it.
2: Yeah. But you could just see his intensity and ferociousness of the contest. Attack the mark and then bounce straight back up to his feet. Like, he just wanted the ball in his hands, didn't he?
1: Oh, it was beautiful football.
3: He said there's been a feeling in town all week. The Eagles are a red-hot chance today, and you can feel it right now out on the field. The ball goes up, comes down to Yo, can't get rid of it. Kelly picks it up for West Coast. Another disposal for him. Off to Harley-Reed, kicks inside forward 50. Cole can't mark. Houston knocks it away. Going without it was Jack Williams, the Pies, or Josh Dacos. Handballs out to Howes, who slips at left half-back. The debut's on, holding the ball. Tried to step back through a couple of players, was tackled by McCarthy. Lost his footing a little bit and is the soggiest part here at Perth Stadium. McCarthy wins the free kick, kicks it inside the forward 50. Big fist from Frampton, came down to Anderson for the Pies. Sends a barrel up the middle of Perth Stadium. Bazo the first one there. Gets there before West. Handballs to the run of Young, who can come out wide and find Duggan.
0: Duggan went down onto one knee to take the mark. McCarthy runs by boundary side from right half forward, measures the kick perfectly to Cole, who dives forward to mark and then chips inside attacking 50 to Hoff.
2: That's smart from Cole. Realised that Hoff was standing on his own. He's going head-to-head. Well, not head-to-head. He's got the job of tagging Nick Dacos. And so, little mind game there, isn't it? So you just want to expose someone who's been given a job. Get on the scoreboard's a great way to do it.
1: Exactly right. And definitely momentum's obviously in the favour of West Coast right now. Collingwood look a little bit dejected, sort of sitting behind the ball. And if they can sink one here, obviously, puts a lot of more pressure on on Collingwood.
0: 8 goals in a 96-game career, and you'll see why with that kick. Because that is an absolute shocker. It has missed everything to the right and gone about 6 rows back.
2: Nearly missed his boot.
0: Wow. That would insult flower bags to call that a flower bag.
2: I think he was thinking about getting into Nick on the mark.
0: Free kick to the Magpies at left full back.
3: Howes brings it up towards the wing. Cameron in front, couldn't mark. Chris at the front of the pack, though, handballs it across to Sullivan, coming through Herbert, knocks it away from him, kicking up Josh Dacos, met solidly by Hoff, dispossessed. Herbert picks it up for West Coast. He's tackled. Harley Reid still really struggling. He had a kick out of the middle earlier. He stretched that quad. He's limping around this contest. He has the ball now as he roves it on hands. He's taken to ground. He overextended that sore quad as he went to kick it, and that would have hurt. And he's still really struggling. Has that heavily padded left thigh. He lays the tackle on this occasion on Chris, who handballs to no one. Herbert there for West Coast, overran it. Anderson shuffled it to McCreary. His kick straight back to the Eagles. Herbert was strong. Handball forward to Bailey Williams. Over the top to Duggan. Right half forward, just gets a kick inside 50. Murdoch under pressure from Quainer, couldn't reel it in. It's knocked off hands out of bounds. It'll be a boundary throw in just inside right half forward, 40 metres out from the Eagles attacking goal. They lead by 9.
0: Earlier today, Suns by 2 over the Giants. Spun back in. Williams flew high to win it down. Went to Crispo. Hand passed over his shoulder to no one in particular. Hoff picks it up off the deck. Hand pass finds Duggan. Hand pass short to Hoff. He's set upon immediately and taken to ground. A defensive effort. Allen and Crisp in the vicinity. Empire throws it up in the air again. You see Cameron palmed it down, but it went to Reed. Oh, thrown and thumped into the ground. It's been a real battle between him and Ed Allen today. It's okay. Throwing up again. Both rucks are more interested in each other than anything else. They've gone to ground, the pair of them, as the ball's taken across the boundary line for a throw-in. And Dacos was there alongside Hoff. A little bit of afters with Harley Reid involved. He saw Reid, but he's absolutely determined to stay around the contest. The Eagles by 9, 12 gone in the second. The umpire unfurls. Again, Bunny Williams went up over the top of Cameron. That should be a free kick going the way of Williams, because they're arguing here, I think, that there was a ruck infringement tackling position here from Darcy Cameron, who holds his head as if to say, I've just got a knee in the back of the head here. Thoughts, gents?
2: Well, Williams is using his absolute athleticism to jump as high as he can, and he is kind of blocking him out, isn't he, Darcy Cameron?
4: Well, that's right. He's just trying to protect that line on the ball, and obviously Bailey has every right to jump for that ball.
0: So without trying to have a go at the ball itself, the apology here is for Harvey Reid, who's made his way off the ground. So the free kick will have Bailey Williams having a shot at goal from 45 out. We're right behind the kick. 45-degree angle to the right. He hits the left-hand goal post. A minor score. The Eagles move to the 8-2-50. Collingwood 6-4-40. West Coast by 10 points. 13 gone in the second.
3: Quick kick in. Dacos to Houston. Gave it by hand back to Josh Dacos. Goes out the southern side. Goes over the top of the pack. Free kick's been spotted. A little shove, the umpire said, on Membry from Young. A little soft one there. Membry will take the free kick, though. Defensive side of that southern wing. Long way from home. Goes for the long switch towards centre-half back, where Puncher can mark. Has Frampton on the spread. All the way now to the northern wing. Frampton marks. Nothing to go too quickly. The Eagles have shut it up down the line. Now the end, he's got to kick long and high. Cameron the target in front. Schultz flew from behind. Off hands to McCreary. Runs to 50. Straightens up and kicks into the middle of the 50, where he spots Swadling. Good vision from Bo McCreary. Could have blazed away and gone for home. Instead, straightened up. Back towards the middle of the 50. Found Sam Swadling all on his own. He'll have the set shot.
4: Well, defensively, West Coast looked really strong. How they moved across the ground. You know, their little sort of defensive bubble would force Collingwood down the line, but then they lose that sort of that aerial contest at ground level. And because they sort of, we call it the old language, cyclone, they'd sort of from the fat side overcommitted, and they took the ball off the line and were able to sort of connect.
3: Sam Swadling, pick 37 in last year's draft out of West Perth. His set shots is a major. In front of his home crowd back in WA, Sam Swadling gets himself on the goal kickers list. And the Pies close the gap. 7-4-46. They trail the Eagles 8-2-50. 4-point margin, 15-minute mark of this second term approaching before we hear from our experts, Bridget Lacey downstairs.
5: Yeah, as you said, Harley Reid made his way to the bench. We know he's really struggling with that left quad. I think it's a cork. But he also just took his right boot off and got his right ankle restrapped. And obviously, I mentioned the left shoulder earlier, so I think Harley Reid's going to be pretty sore after this one.
0: Eagles lead cut to 4 points. 15 gone, second serve. Sunday footy on ABC Sport. Clint Wilden alongside Mitch Turner. Jared Schofield and Sharad Willingham, your experts, as McStay wins it down for the Magpies. It came out to Nick Dacos. Spirals a kick towards left half forward. There should be a free kick here. Yeah, McCarthy got worked out underneath the football legally by McCreary. Umpire calls it as such. McCarthy. Red Sheridan in hand. Goes on a trundle and then gets a kick away. Towards right half forward. Flying up there. Tight. I was able to work it down. It comes then to Duff Tytler and then on to Graham, who kicks inside forward 50. He wanted to get it to Waterman. Was he being infringed? He was. Umpire will pay a free kick. Holding decision going against the Magpies. And Waterman is tight in the right forward pocket. We get a good idea now of how his kicking practice has been going, young Jakey. Jakey Waterman. Well, we heard from Mitch Duncan, the backs assistant coach on Sports Talk yesterday across WA. They had done a fair bit of kicking practice this week. Let's see how it turns out for Jake Waterman. He has one today on his way in. Kicks from 30. It's, well, probably requires a bit more kicking practice. He's missed to the left-hand side. Another minus score. 8-3-51 plays 7-4-46. Eagles over the Pies. 17 gone in the second.
3: Houston plays on. Handball forward to Dacos. Kick down the southern side. Baker flew high. Double fist straight back to the Pies, though. Quainer, his handball was no good. Couldn't find a teammate. Had to go back and get it himself. Interesting looking handball to Long. Back to Quainer, to Josh Dacos. They're hugging the boundary line on that outer wing. Picked off now by Baker of the Eagles. Handball forward to Murdoch. To Yo, inboard to Dersma. Now Duff Tyler over the top to Williams. The Eagles by hand. On to Graham. Finish it off. He does. And he pumps the right fist. Jack Graham. Great bit of ball movement from the Eagles. A chain of handballs. Ends in the experienced hands of Jack Graham. And he puts through his fourth goal of the year. The Eagles re-establish an 11-point margin, 9-3-57 West Coast, 7-4-46 the Eagles. Sorry, Collingwood. 18-minute mark approaching. Bridget Lacey's downstairs. Bridget.
5: Yeah, Harley Reid just jogging back into the centre square now. He's also had that left quad re-strapped, so it's even thicker than it was before. Interestingly, Andrew McWalter and Craig McRae, as we know, usually coach from the benches. McWalter was down here for the first quarter, but seems to have gone upstairs for the second quarter. Craig McRae holding his ground as we expect from him. I don't think he ever moves from there.
2: Tell you what's really evident this quarter from West Coast is their come forward in defence and their ability to impact.
0: Williams won it down. Nick Dacos tried to gather. Ricocheted away from him. Reed ran over it. Nick Dacos sockers it forward. Scooped up there by Sullivan. Eventually the Magpies can work it out the side to Steele to Nick Dacos again. 51 out from goal. He's gone all the way himself. That's a wonderful goal. What a player he is. Nick Dacos celebrates with his teammates. 16 disposals and now a goal to go with what is six inside 50s. Four clearances as well. 9-3-57 the Eagles, 8-4-52 Collingwood. They hit back to bring the margin just to 5 points. What have we gone? 19 minutes into the second term. Sunday footy on ABC Sport. And I agree with Bob, who says Dacos is the second coming.
4: Clint, you just mentioned, like, he's that good a player. Like, you said he's had 16 possessions, nearly 350 metres gained, and it's like he's just done it at ease.
3: But that's hard, though, isn't it? He makes that look easy.
4: That's, I know, that's what, that is hard. When you got pressure and you're dropping it from 50.
2: There is a handful of people in the league who can grab it from 55 and go, you know what, I'm just going to have a
3: shot on goal. The haters watch that and go, oh, he's just kicked a goal, but the level of difficulty to do that. Here he is again, gets the clearance. This is not his best handball, looking for his brother. He handballed back inside defensive 50. They've turned it over the Pies, over the top of it, Graham, but West Coast now tackled by Dacos. Josh, ball up at centre-half. Oh, that wasn't his best work, but he makes the difficult look so regulation, does Nick Dacos. Ball up in the air. Cameron taps it towards Steele for the Pies. Kicks it up the middle. Young in best position. Punched away by Membry. Spills to McStay. Running away out of options. Tackled by Herbert. Lost it. The Eagles turn it over. McCarthy inside his own defensive 50 receives. And nice kick out towards Duggan. Defensive side of the Northern Wing, who goes back inboard to Herbert.
0: Herbert's got it. Running behind him. Opportunity to give it to Tyler Young instead. He can go on a bit of a run himself and kick long towards right half forward. Big pack up. No mark being taken here. Actually, the Magpies. I think it might have been a throw, trying to just clear the ball away instead. It's been paid okay and works its way across the boundary line for a throw-in. 5 points the Eagles lead. Time on now in the second term. I know there's a small section of football supporters that get tired with Nick Dacos commentary, but he's involved in everything. So what are you supposed to do? He's just been brilliant as Bailey Williams knocks it forward. Back there for the Magpies. Now to the side bottom. Short hand pass again to Swadling. Then back to side bottom and he should be tackled and it's been locked in there. Instead, it's high contact. It goes against West Coast. Potentially a little bit lucky then. As Harley Reid reaching out with the left arm that got side bottom high. Stands at left half back for the Magpies. Will kick towards the commentary wing. McStay flew, got two hands to it. Couldn't mark at the back. Bazo, and he's taken the ground. umpire will board up here on centre wing. Just repeating, earlier today, Gold Coast by 2 points over GWS. And here, it's the Eagles by 4 against the Magpies.
3: Harley Reid, shark the tap from Cameron. Got a kick away. Didn't go too far. Ends up with Yo. Off to Baker as crunch as he kicks towards centre half forward. Quainer with the fist. Fell down though to Graham for West Coast, who was composed. Gathered, kicked short. Found Cooper Duff tightline. But he'll have the set shot as it continues. A bit of push and shove where that ball up was. Harley Reid and Nick Dacos involved. Lockie Schultz, no surprise. See him talking a little bit of trash. Bo McCreary as well. Bailey Williams playing in force-up for West Coast. Plenty of chat between them all. Lockie Schultz and Harley Reid having a lot to say to each other as Cooper Duff Tyler comes in. His set shot is off to the right. Minus score. 9-4-58 West Coast, Collingwood 8-4-52. Margin 6 points, 22.5 played in the second.
0: Magpies bring it away, firstly by hand, and then Houston, lovely kick out towards right half back. Chance to build up again here through Harrison. There's a bit of a run here, Harrison, and kick over the southern wing. Punched by Anderson towards the boundary line. Taken there by Swadling. Gave it back again to Membry. Kicks Collingwood up in the air. It'll be marked, though, at left half back here by Bazzo. Staying across and floating up to take the chest mark. He stands with a 50 arc, meets the boundary. Gave Yo a real challenge. Got a hurry kick away and then turns it straight over. It's back to Harrison. Kicks inside forward 50. Defensive mark to Stasevich. Again, back in the left pocket. The kick goes to fullback, where it's marked by Baker of the Eagles. The Eagles lead by 6 points, 24 gone in the second.
3: Oh, Baker's kick was a shocker, meant to get to Young. Somehow it got through to Hoff. It almost turns over. Oh, Hoff's kick, that's terrible. Straight to Dacos. Nick Dacos into the middle to Membry. Collingwood have got numbers everywhere. Membry's kick on goal, smothered by Bazzo. Spills to Harrison at the top of the goal square. McStay says, I'll clean it up, and takes the mark. Set shot to come, top of the goal square. Memory had the audacity to have the shot when he had four teammates around him as well.
6: Got a bit of tunnel vision there, didn't he?
3: He had
6: been excited.
3: Four teammates with a handball to make it a certainty. He thought, nah, I'm a key forward.
4: There was a fair bit of panic going on for both teams.
6: There was a lot happening.
3: It wasn't clean footy, but Dan McStay comes through, pops in the easiest of goals for his third, and says, everyone just settle down. I'll level the scores up at 9-4-58 apiece. 24-minute mark on the second term. Sunday footy on ABC Sport. Yeah, probably not one of the highlight reel. Yeah.
4: No, it's an interesting quarter because I'm looking at this quarter, looking at the stats and getting a feel of the game. And it, to me, it feels like a West Coast quarter.
2: Yeah.
4: But it's an even ball game. It's like I said, they made hard work of them, West Coast, and they were made to pay. And it's, you know, prior to that, I thought their efficiency by hand and foot has been very, very, very good for West Coast in terms of almost, and obviously impacting on the scoreboard, but that just hurts.
3: Hoff almost missed his foot with the kick. He said on his set shot before, it genuinely hit the inside of his ankle and went straight to Nick Dacos a meter away from him.
0: Back in the middle again. Cameron got it out with a hand pass from the restart. And Allen couldn't take it under pressure. Going back through, Cameron scooped it up. His hand pass intercepted. Gross was able to gather. Tackled immediately. Side bottom and Houston got him. Ball up. Attacking edge of the centre square for the Eagles. Throwing up. Cameron front position. Won it down. Taken though by Graham. Graham meant to try and get Herbert. He couldn't gather. Reid could. Tackle to ground by McCreary. Got a hand pass out the back though. Slipping over McCarthy. Still found Bo Allen. He kicks around the body towards right half forward. Good mark, Cameron. Darcy Cameron back there for the Magpies. Marks just inside his defensive 50 left back pocket. He'll steer it in the direction of Chris. Not a good kick, though Allen read it well. Left in front of the Collingwood player. Marks for the Eagles. He's kicked back inside forward 50. Allowed to bounce. Howes got there. Gave it to Long for the Magpies. The side bottom. Worked it to Crisp again. Beyond defensive 50 from left half back. Came towards the commentary wing. There's been a holding decision here. It's gone against Bazzo. They'll take the advantage. McStay was given the free kick. McCreary running on. Gives it to Nick Dacos. He'll kick towards full forward. Off through the hands of Harrison. Memory, though, can gather. He slips over. Hand pass back again. Went to Steele. Steele kicks back outside his attacking 50. Missed Long. Gross was there. Had it for the Eagles. Gave it to Dersma. His hand pass was no good either. Still there to be won. Taken by Allen. Ripped away from him by Dersma. Umpire says, no, it's coming back. He's going to board up. He'd blown the whistle before the Eagles had stolen it away. That wasn't a passage of play either side would want to see ever again.
3: There's a blatant throw in there by the Pies too. Cameron taps it down to Long for Collingwood. Kick inside forward 50. The Eagles get the fist in. Membry up against Stasevic. Close to the boundary line, the right forward pocket. Neither take it. Coming in Herbert. As the ball ripped away from him, it's bobbling around in the right forward pocket for the Pies. No one can take possession. Now on top of it is Hoff. As Harrison jumps on him. There was a blatant throw by Collingwood right for the umpire. Harley Reid was screaming at him. Ball up in the air. Cameron down to Nick Dacos. Somehow got a boot to it. Spills out towards a teammate in Long. He tangles up with Dersma. They'll ball it up again. Still in that right forward pocket. A little bit more cloud cover overhead now. The lights are on here at Perth Stadium. It's Cameron takes it out of the ruck. Got a short kick on as far as Kelly. He had the ball whacked away from him. Now over the top, Allen. Is that Allen on Allen? I think it is. Bo Allen, tackled by Ed Allen. No relation. Ball skyward. Cameron taps it down. Ed Allen is immediately wrapped up. They'll go again. Try and clear it. 58 apiece. Both sides, 28 minutes gone in the second.
0: Cameron won it down for the Magpies. Picked up off the deck, though, by Kelly. Shorthand pass through the hands of Murdoch. Gave the Magpies a chance initially to go forward. Still got dealt with it. Kelly's kick is out of bounds on the full. Collingwood will have the free kick at right half forward. Side bottom to take it. 28 and a bit minutes on second turn. Scores level 9-4-58 apiece. The Magpies go short. It's been Peter Mark to Quaynor. Only just though. Quaynor comes back into the middle of the ground. Houston in the centre square. Marks had an option running behind him. Instead, he spots a player leading out. Harrison has marked it. 48 from goal. He's starting line with the right hand behind post. In fact, he's handed it off to Houston, who's gone from 50 plus and kicks a goal to give Collingwood the lead in the shadows of halftime. We know he's got a cannon of a boot, and he showed it again there. Dan Houston, first of the afternoon, and just his fourth of the season. All goals 10 now for him. Collingwood, we've got the convoy, everyone. It's a big 10-4, 64 to 9-4-58, 29 minutes gone in the second.
2: He set it up perfectly, didn't he, Scully? Because he found that inside kick, kind of weighted it perfectly, knew that Harrison was probably right on his measure, and so slid past for a nice handball receive.
4: You have to stay switched on when Dan Houston's around that arc around 70 because he's always looking to go. And he's a beautiful kick. You can put him on a set shot, he misses.
2: Yeah.
4: On the run, he's dead eye.
3: By the way, Josh Dacos has 12 touches of the Pies. He has the second most for them. His brother Nick has 21 already in the first half. Ned Long for Collingwood, out of the middle, kicks inside the forward 50. Stasevic can't take the mark for the Eagles. Herbert's handball's knocked away, back to Stasevic. He's tackled, taken to ground, ball up to come. Just inside right half forward, 45 metres out. Umpire waits for the two rucks. Cameron and Williams go at it. Tapped out in front of Dersma, he went without it. Long picked it up. Handball to Ed Allen, kick along the ground inside to Hayes, who was clean, gathered, snapped, missed. And behind, 10-5-65 Collingwood, 9-4-58 the Eagles as Hayes and Ali Reid clash.
0: McCarthy, there's a second footy on the ground they'll have to deal with as he goes to Young. Stabs the ball short to Kelly. Oh, the Young runs by, receives the hand pass for West Coast, kicks to the southern wing, and is over the back of Houston. Took a swing out of midair from Swadley, missed everything. Murdoch was able to gather, found the chest of Waterman, who marks about 70 from goal, left half forward, pops it inside forward 50. That is nicely worked. And Duff Tightlock can go back and have a shot. He's going to put boots a ball from 45 out. A half-time siren. It's a 45-degree angle to the left. The margin, as we speak, is 7 points. Can he make it just one at the major break? Duff Tytler. 3 goals, 8 for the season. And he's missed to the right-hand side. A minor score. It's a goal the difference at half-time here at Perth Stadium. Collingwood at 10-5-65. West Coast 9-5-59. The goal kickers look like this. For the Magpies, McStay has 3. Schultz has a couple. And then Houston, Swadling, Sullivan, Nick Dacos and Steele, the other goal kickers. While for West Coast, Shanahan's got 2. Ross has got 2. Yo, Kelly, Graham and Jack Williams, the other goal kickers for the West Coast Eagles. It was a 2-point lead to the Magpies at quarter time. It's now a 6-point lead at half time. There is a game going on as we speak in the AFLW. There is a call available, by the way, on ABC Listen. But yes, St Kilda hosting Carlton ahead of the men's battle a little bit later today. And at half time there, the Blues lead by 33 points, 6-5-41. To 1-2-8. So Carlton 6-5-41 to 1-2-8. Just repeating, there's a call available if you want to listen to the AFLW between St Kilda and Carlton on ABC. Listen, here at Perth Stadium, the Magpies are off the ground. The Eagles are heading to their rooms. Collingwood lead by 6 points. Let's get the thoughts of our experts, Jared Schofield and Sharon Willingham on ABC Sport.
7: A couple of interesting patches through that quarter, weren't there, Scully? It was a period of time where I think there could have been the Benny Hill music playing at certain times. But do you know what I was really impressed with was the anticipation and willingness of the West Coast, I suppose, structure to come forward and impact and really make those decisions with strong, you know,
4: conviction
7: in their decision. And they were anticipating nice and early. We saw Baker do it a couple of times, Cole do it a couple of times. Starcevic, I'm really enjoying watching because he is just a general kind of sitting back there. He's got real confidence in letting the kind of game evolve around him and play off his direct opponent and be in a really proactive space. And I think it allows the other kind of defenders to play a little bit more confidently as well. So only the first or second time I've actually seen him in real life. So I'm enjoying watching him behind the ball.
4: Yeah, well, you got him and Duggan with the experience. And you know, you said you're spot on with that, Jared, in terms of how they can know when to come forward, know when to control space. And then the likes of McCarthy is now getting the offensive play on the back of that.
7: Yeah.
4: With those plays. So you know, he's going at 93%, McCarthy, with ball in hand, 14 possessions. But it's on the back of what's happening with the defence as well, because it allows him to play in the offensive mode, which is why they've got him there at half-back, even though he's defending well. But it allows him to do that with the likes of Starcevic and Duggan and the, Baker, with that experience across that sort of half-back line to allow him to do that. But yeah, look, it was one of them things where I was looking at the quarter and it was the efficiency of West Coast was nearly at 80%.
7: Mm.
4: And then that last 5 minutes, it dropped off by nearly like 3 or 4% in terms of what they were doing. They were making some silly errors, a bit of panic set in. Young sides fatigue, that can happen. Collingwood's pressure really sort of stepped up and they had field position and just put themselves into a bit of panic. But I really liked how West Coast went at the game offensively, because we spoke about it at the start of the game. How are they going to break the defensive system of Collingwood?
7: The first half of the second quarter there, a lot of time was spent in the Collingwood forward half, but they weren't able to capitalise and they weren't able to get any shots on goal. And West Coast was set up really well behind, penned them in, and it felt like Collingwood didn't resort to it, but they said, we're not going to be able to chain our way out of defensive 50. We'll get a mark and then go long down the line. And it felt like they were going to try and draw up all of the West Coast defenders, play a really flat line and try and get them out the back. But West Coast kind of stuck tough, didn't they? And stuck to their kind of defensive positioning and were able to nullify the contest, not let them get out the back. They did once or twice, but were able to then... That off-ball slide was really impactful and they weren't able to get a clean inside 50 and there was a couple of drop marks, but there was somebody there at least putting on a bit of pressure.
4: Yep.
7: So they'll take a lot of confidence. I think you're right. They did fatigue, and towards the back end of the quarter, Collingwood's, I think, maturity and ability to stay present in the mind was probably a little bit stronger. But I'm just looking at the effective disposal or efficiency. 57% at the moment for Nick Daicos. That's just, he's got Hoff doing a great job on him. I know he's had 21 disposals and he's having a huge impact on the game, but he's just scrapping him and doing, it's a great contest. I'm a bit concerned about Reid, the knock on his knee. He's really labouring through every contest, isn't he?
4: Well, you know, it's like you play the game, you get that corky on the side of your quad.
7: It's horrible.
4: The ITB, ask me to pronounce what the actual real term for the ITB. Yeah. And you can't put any pressure on it. And that's why I thought he'd done something with it, because when he had that kick out of the centre bounce...
7: Just gave away.
4: It just gave away on him. And, he's a tough young man, and, he's just going at it. And he'll keep going. But he obviously needs that support because he is a contest player.
7: Yeah.
4: We saw Yowie obviously step up in that half as well. So they're going to have to make sure that they support him, because they can't rely on Harley if he's labouring a little bit in and around the ball. But the one thing that stood out for me around the stoppage side of things was Collingwood got ascendancy then in that quarter. I think it was a differential of about 4. And they were able to get field position from centre bounce. Daicos was able to use the back of the circle and all the space to be really sort of able to set things up. I know he had that errant handball to his brother late in the quarter, but he's able to use the space of the back of the circle and try and get some territory. And I think West Coast would have to look at that closely, because you don't want to give up too much field position and start your game from the back half. And that was what was able to sort of hold him in good stead in the first part of the game, in the first quarter as well.
0: Hear more from our experts very soon. Sharad Willingham and Jared Schofield, premiership players, both of them here on Sunday Footy on ABC Sport. Just repeating, game earlier today at Marnica Oval in Canberra, the Gold Coast Suns, they broke through. First win after losing the past 10 games, 11-13-79. To GWS 11-11-77. There's a game to come, St Kilda versus Carlton at the Docklands. And just giving you that score again in the AFLW game, part of the doubleheader there. The Blues leading by 33 points at halftime, 6-5-41-1-2-8. The Magpies lead here at Perth Stadium over the Eagles by 6 points. If they win today, they lock in a spot in the finals in the wild card positions. They cannot miss out with a win today, the Magpies. In the meantime, before we come back for the second half, let's pause here on Sunday Footy on ABC Sport and take the latest from the ABC Newsroom.
8: ABC News, I'm Eliza Getzey. The Greens are demanding Labor crack down on inducements as the government struggles to secure support for its proposed new gambling laws. Here's National Affairs correspondent Jane Norman.
9: Labor's proposing a partial ban on gambling ads, but it's under pressure to also include a crackdown on gambling inducements following explosive evidence aired at a two-day inquiry last week. Green Senator Sarah Hanson-Young says incentives offered to gamblers must be banned.
10: The gambling companies last week tried to tell me there were generosities. I mean, give me a friggin' break.
9: Minister Jenny McAllister told News 24 the communications minister is in talks with senators.
11: And she will have been paying attention to the evidence that was brought forward in the Senate committee over the last week.
9: At this stage, neither the Greens nor the Coalition back the bill.
8: An official investigation is underway by the Aviation Safety Watchdog after another near miss between two passenger jets at Sydney Airport that's left a Jetstar crew member injured. The plane heading for the Gold Coast had to brake suddenly to avoid hitting a Qatar Airways plane that was under tow from an airport tug. The incident also came after days of disruption and delays to flights at the airport due to staffing shortages with air traffic control. A statement from Air Services Australia suggests the tug may not have followed air traffic control instructions, but stopped short of saying it caused the accident. Angus Mitchell, Chief Commissioner of the Australian Transport Safety Bureau, says it's too soon to attribute blame. He says investigators will gather evidence and talk to everyone involved.
12: Part of it will be from recorded devices, what was broadcast from the air traffic controllers, what was the understanding by the crew in the Jetstar aircraft, what was the understanding of those that were manoeuvring the Qatar Airlines flight. These things are never as simple as simply one person in the chain.
8: Thai police say the teenager behind a deadly school shooting outside Bangkok on Friday had an air gun confiscated by a teacher last year and had watched violent content online. The 14-year-old allegedly shot dead his grandparents at home before killing another 6 people at his school and turning his gun on himself. The Thai government is moving to tighten gun laws and is promising new safety protocols for schools as investigations continue into the mass shooting. And there's no comment yet from the United States after Iran issued a set of demands around reopening the vital Strait of Hormuz. Here's Larry Buttrose.
13: A statement from the commander of Iran's Revolutionary Guards says the United States must permanently end the war, lift its naval blockade of Iranian ports and ships, and withdraw its forces from the area. It also must completely compensate Iran for war damage, lift sanctions, and unconditionally release frozen assets, and never threaten Iran again. The current US position, however, is to reach an acceptable deal first on the Strait before ending its naval blockade. Meanwhile, despite the current lull in fighting, the UAE says one of its ships has been targeted by an Iranian missile.
8: Back home, a man's body has been found in the search for a missing swimmer near Wollongong. Emergency services were called to Cliff Road in North Wollongong around 10:40 this morning after the belongings of a swimmer who'd failed to return from the water were found. Police, Marine Area Command and Surf Lifesaving New South Wales began a multi-agency search to locate the missing man, during which time a body was found in water nearby. The man hasn't been formally identified but is believed to be 32 years old. And a grieving community in Melbourne has come together to remember a beloved shopkeeper who died after allegedly being attacked by a group of young people last weekend. Here's Kira Proust with more.
14: Hundreds of people travelled to Sunshine this afternoon to mourn local grocery store owner Van Viet Truong. The 60-year-old died in hospital on Wednesday after he was allegedly bashed by a group of teenagers while stepping in to stop them allegedly stealing clothes from a nearby shop. A vigil was held on the suburb's main shopping strip this afternoon, with many using it as a chance to call for tougher laws on youth crime in Victoria. Police have bolstered their presence in the area since the death, but locals argue more needs to be done.
8: And Australia's top porridge maker has been crowned at a competition at Pearl Beach on the New South Wales Central Coast. The inaugural Pearly Spurtle saw 18 competitors battle it out for the title of porridge champion through three heats and a final. Contestants had 30 minutes to serve up a bowl of traditional porridge using only oats, water and salt. Former Sydney cafe owner Robert Reid was crowned the winner by using Celtic salt he'd shipped in especially for the competition. This is ABC News.
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0: Handmaster Gross getting the way long. Great tackle, split out the side. Chance for Swadley, though it'll come back here for a free kick. And it's going to go to Gross. Holding cool. Don Gross is on his way in. Splits the middle.
3: Now to Nick Tate. To Allen, who was crushed by Starcic. Many fronts onto the bump. Jar them all free. Back in. In the middle, huge hit.
0: Line with the left hand behind post. He goes looking for Waterman, attacks the footy, couldn't mark. Gather stats. He's kicked it. That's a big moment for Jake Waterman after everything he went through over the last couple of weeks in front of goal.
3: Off hands to McCreary, runs the 50, straightens up and kicks into the middle of the 50 where he spots Swadley. Sam Swadley kicked 37 in last year's draft out of West Perth. He sent shots. A major. Now Doug Tyler over the top to Williams. The Eagles by a hand. Onto Graham. Finish it off. He does. And he pumps the right fist. Jack Graham.
0: The steal. And Nick Dacos again. 51 out from goal. He's gone all the way himself. That's a wonderful goal. What a player he is.
3: Not even got numbers everywhere. Memphis kick on goal. Smothered by Bazzo. Spills to Harrison. And at the top of the goal square. McStay says, I'll clean it up and takes the mark. But Dan McStay comes through, pops in the easiest of goals for his third.
0: Harrison has marked it. 48 from goal. The starting line with the right here behind those. In fact, he's handed it off to Houston, who scored from 50 plus and kicks the goal. To give Collingwood the lead in the shadows of half-time.
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0: Clint Wilden with you at Perth Stadium, and Collingwood lead here by 6 points, 10-5-65 to 9-5-59, the score of the West Coast Eagles. A couple of other things to bring you up to date with. In the NRL, there's been a game completed. The Knights have beaten the Raiders by 6 points, 30-24. Of course, earlier today, Gold Coast by 2 points over GWS. We'll hear from that game in just a moment. But first, the match review panel has just dropped its findings, and the match review officer, of all the things that happened yesterday, only one player is facing a suspension. Darcy Byrne-Jones for rough conduct on Errol Goulden in the third quarter. Careless, medium and high. He certainly went past the ball, Darcy Byrne-Jones. I was watching that as it happened last night in the ABC Perth newsroom alongside Tom Wilde and thought, yep, you're in real trouble. And sure enough, he's been given a one-match ban. So fixed fine for careless contact with an umpire for Jack Martin of Geelong. Tom Papley has been fined for a tripping offence. And Cozzy Pickett fined for staging as well. $1,500 for Cozzy Pickett. But the one that mattered most of all there, Darcy Byrne-Jones, has been handed a one-match ban for rough conduct against Errol Goulden. As I mentioned earlier, the Suns beat the Giants by 2 points. And after the game, Adam Shirley from ABC Sport went down in the rooms and caught up with Took Miller.
17: Took Miller from the Gold Coast Suns. I mean, today, difficult conditions, a desperate team to try and stay in finals, and yet you managed to pull off the win. Why was it important? Not just how?
18: I think just from our point of view, like, purely we needed the win. We have probably nothing to play for except pride and build our identity going into next year, and we had an opportunity to ruin another team's season. And yeah, look, we did a great job. Like you said, it was scrappy. It wasn't pretty footy, but like, we knew that was what we were coming in for. And I'm pretty stoked you got to win. Yeah, let's get off.
17: It's written all over you, and you're a long-term leader of this club. How much does pride mean, especially given the last 10 to 11 weeks as well, when previously you were a fairly decent tip for finals?
18: Yeah, definitely. It's been hard, I won't lie, but I've also, on the flip side of that, I think we've done such a fantastic job of keeping our spirit and our belief in the team. I think it's easy to go fork in the road. You can go both ways, and I think our team's stuck together, and we've had a lot of hate from outside, and I feel like we've done a really good job just to continue building. And, you know, like, our last few weeks, you know, we've actually been playing some good footy. We just let ourselves down a little bit, and it was good to get some reward today.
17: When the crucible's so hot and that external noise is pretty high and negative, how challenging is it for you as a group to stay united and still work through it to a point where you can snag a win?
18: Yeah, I guess it's really important. I mean, the thing is we're always going to have expectation on us going forward, and that's what you want. Like, the pressure is what you want. You want to be able to play in big games. And look, I feel like the adversity we've gone through as a group so far has been really strong. It'll hold us in good stead. We've got a long way to go, though, but yeah, geez, it was good to win.
17: You've a long perspective on this club and over many years in this game. So I wonder if something in particular today stood out to you as a favourite factor in this win.
18: I think the last probably like 3 minutes. I think we had an ability to be able to hold on there, and we executed a plan that we look at probably every single game before we get into a game. We try to figure out how we can finish a game if it's close, and we did a really good job of doing that the last like 3 or 4 minutes. Everyone was doing their role. That's all we can ask for.
17: There's a lot of joy and a lot of smiles here. I can see that. Good on you, and all the very best for a strong finish to the season.
18: I appreciate it. Thank you very much.
0: Here's Took Miller with Adam Shirley after the Giants were on the wrong end against the Gold Coast Suns. Miller, of course, with the Suns' apologies. Bit of abuse. It just looks to be fighting through from downstairs. Bridget Lacey, what have you got for us, Bridge?
5: Yeah, the West Coast Eagles have been warming up for the last few minutes, and I haven't been able to cite Harley Reid out there. We know his problems from the first half with that left leg problem. I have inquired with the West Coast Eagles if he's right to continue, and they believe he is. So I'll just keep an eye. Maybe they're just giving him extra treatment in the rooms before he comes up.
0: All right, we'll feed across that. Harley Reid not out there for the start of the second half. And my teeth back in. Of course, Gold Coast, their first win since Darwin in round 10 when they beat Port Adelaide. So they broke through after 10 consecutive losses to beat GWS by 2 points today in Canberra. Collingwood, they lead here at the moment by 6 points, 10-5 to 9-5 ahead of the restart. Mitch Turner's got some of the numbers. Mitch?
3: Just some of the numbers quickly. The clearances, 26-19, Collingwood's way. The tackle count, the Eagles jumped ahead, 43-42. Inside 50s, Collingwood 29-25, West Coast evening that up. Nick Dacos has 21 disposals and a goal, 7 inside 50s. Tim Kelly, 16 for the Eagles, has the most as the umpire stands with ball aloft in the middle of Perth Stadium. The two sides in position. Second half action ready to get underway. The umpire throws the ball aloft. Cameron taps it down to Nick Dacos, held without it. Will win the free kick. Brady Hoff just pulling him back as he was once again in that classic Nick Dacos fashion, running towards the defensive side of the stoppage. They win the free kick and just pumps it long. Inside forward 50 for Collingwood. Big fist came from Bazo up in the air. Comes out of McCarthy.

0: Eagles. Darcy Cameron's just gone down holding the ribs in this contest. He's actually called another teammate in to ruck, which is Tim Membry. He's in a bit of trouble here, Darcy Cameron. The umpire's going to pause for the moment. He's copped one in the right ribs. He actually called Tim Membry and said, I can't take this stoppage. And look at now. He's not going off. The trainer's there. He's just going to clear the area to the boos of the Eagles fans. The umpire will get the ball back in the air. Bailey Williams slapped it out towards space. Yo got it. Broke out of one tackle. Handball away. Comes back to the Pies, though. Steele just outside 50. Left half forward. Kicks it deep. Going up, Bo Allen couldn't mark. McCreary at the full of the ball. Broke a tackle. Handball across to Ed Allen. High, quick kick on. Goal is good. Ed Allen finds the middle of the big sticks. Quick kick out of the pack. And Collingwood strike first in the second half. Their six-point margin quickly out to 12. 11-5-71 the Pies. The Eagles 9-5-59. A minute and a half played in the third term. Sunday footy on ABC Sport.
1: Nice quick kick, wasn't it? But Ed Allen doing the job, or was doing the job in the first half on Harley Reid. To be able to hit the scoreboard's a great result. Had an awesome year, Ed Allen, and has, I believe, finally been rewarded with a two-year contract extension at the Magpies. Come super important for them, hasn't he?
0: Wasn't a great missed tackle by Elliot Yeo.
2: Well, yeah, McCurry, he's strong.
1: He's a strong player.
2: It's not an easy thing to do. Yeah, just looking at Harley Reid on the screen, like he's... He hasn't started this second half, and
1: right, he's down in the room still.
2: Yeah,
1: Bridget Lacey downstairs. Bridge
3: on the bench now, and West Coast have assured me he's right to go.
4: Okay, so he's back out and ready to go. Collingwood have possession of the footy in the centre square from the restart. Josh Dacos gets a kick that bounces inside forward 50. Starcevic tried to tap it down. Came in the direction of McCreary. Couldn't gather it first time or second time. Swaddling was up at Sullivan, rather. Able to work it away to Membry. Hands it off in the direction of Ed Allen. Starcevic did well. Trapped the footy. McCreary was there. Starcevic spun in again. Picked it up off the ground and he was tackled. Allen got him alongside Sullivan. Ball up the call. Throwing up at right half forward for the Magpies. Darcy Cameron is back in the ruck at front position. He won it down. It's back over the boundary line. Throw in. 51 out. The attacking goal for the Eagles. Daniel Ricciardo is in the house. Shot of him on the big screen. He's just giving the thumbs up to the Eagles fans. Former Formula One driver. Spun back in. He's here. Josh Dacos at right half forward. He gets a kick towards full forward. Spoil from Bazo. Out in the direction of Steele. Had an option in Sullivan. He said went back to Houston. He goes towards goal off a step and misses to the left-hand side. A minor score. So for the Magpies, 11-6-72. The Eagles 9-5-59. 3.5 gone third term. Former number one ticket holder for West Coast, Dan Ricciardo.
0: Yeah, in the 2015-16 years, one of which they... played in a grand final, and Sharon Wellingham played in that one for the Eagles. Long kick, outside defensive 50. Williams.
1: Great number one ticket holder. He's come down and play FIFA with us. FIFA.
0: Players dive with the ball wrapped up outside half forward.
1: Rock up into the players' land.
0: Did he actually?
1: You'd have Dan Rick sitting there, play a bit of FIFA with you, have a bit of lunch. It was great.
4: Which team did you pick?
1: Did he pick? Oh, I can't remember.
4: Oh.
0: Ball up in the air, bobbling around Dacos. Nick, quick handball to Steele side bottom. Now to Josh Dacos. Little kick inside the centre square. Attacking side of the circle. Houston has it. Spears the ball inside 50 on the lead. Unable to take the mark with Schultz at ground level. Kelly, he's tackled, loses it. Long picks it up. Back to Ed Allen. Snap off a step again. He's all the way to the line. Bazo drops what he should have marked. Now he's wrapped up in the goal square. Ball up to come. 5 metres out from Collingwood's attacking goal. Cameron in front of Williams trying to soccer it out of the air. It goes through for a minor score. 11-7-73 the Pies, 9-5-59 the Eagles. 5 minutes gone in the third term. I know he obviously sorted a few of the Eagles boys out with some tickets to the Grand Prix, and they were travelling through Europe at times as well. Daniel Ricciardo, good connection to have, I reckon.
4: Marcus Herbert goes on a bit of a run. Kicks beyond defensive 50. Steele won it down. It came to Nick Dacos. Sends it back inside forward 50. And was able to hit on the chest. Tim Membry leading out. He can have a shot from about, let's say, 49 metres out from goal. He's bang in front.

0: a bit rattled at the moment. West Coast stuck in their back half. They need to find us some composure at the moment. Collingwood just swarming all over them with their speed and their pressure and using the ball efficiently.
1: Tim Memory on his way in for Collingwood. From the top of the 50-metre arc, his kick is a beauty. Collingwood, they have taken the ascendancy early in this third term. Tim Membry, great kick from him. And the Magpies go out to a 20-point advantage, 12-7-79 to 9-5-59. Six gone in the third term. Bridget Lacey's downstairs for us on ABC Sport.
2: Just in the nick of time, Harley Reid is now jogging out into the centre square. So obviously whatever treatment they were doing, they wanted to leave it until the last minute. But I suspect he'll be battling on as he has all game.
3: Just had to get the binoculars back from Sharon. He's trying to spot his nieces, I think, in the crowd who are trying to wave at him from the box. Are they Pies fans, Sharon?
4: Yeah, they've got the black and white on today.
3: Here we go. Harley Reid straight into the action. Handball forward to Yo. Sock it off the ground. Kelly on the end of it. Steps around side bottom. Handball out towards Dersma. Over his head. Has to track it back outside right half forward. Has Framden to contend with. Gets around Framden, does Dersma. Kicks inside the forward 50. And Darcy Cameron there to take the intercept mark for Collingwood on the last line of defence. Can handball to Dacos. This is Josh running past who kicks towards Quainer. Marks just inside right half back. Spears the ball inboard on the 45-degree angle to Chris. Still inside his own defensive 50. We'll now go for a very long, risky kick to the southern side. Dersma floating across in between three Pies. Takes the mark and wins it back for West Coast. Thought about the handball. Instead, plays on. Now kicks inside the forward 50. Josh Dacos pushed his opponent in Murdoch out of the way. And he'll win the free kick, the Eagle. Just edged him under the ball. Murdoch will have the set shot from pretty much directly in front.
4: I think that's as much kind of forward craft from Murdoch. He's obviously felt the hands in the back and milked the kind of contact. Wasn't much from Josh Dacos.
3: See, they're very quiet, the Eagles fans, about that one on the nuking.
4: Yeah. It's smart forward craft by Milan Murdoch.
3: Free kick was there. Murdoch on that left boot, the set shot is through the middle. He celebrates hard. Here come the Eagles. Almost every player getting to Milan Murdoch, trying to get a bit of energy up. They get their first goal of this third term. 10-5-65 West Coast Collingwood, 12-7-79. Margins 14 points, 8.5 minutes played. Mitch Turner and Clint Wheeldon here for ABC Sport. 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
5: Do you mind that one being paid?
0: I think it's just smart. Like, yeah. you feel the pressure, you know, whether you're milking it or not. It's, as you said, it's just forward craft, knowing what you can get away with within the rules. And you know, when you put the hands in the back and then you're a little bit overzealous, well, you can pay the price. So it's smart.
1: The free kick's there. Yeah. He's just, as we saw with Dan McStay, accentuated
5: exactly
1: it to make
5: right.
1: sure that yep. the umpire saw it. I agree with Mitch. There wasn't a lot of protestation around the ground from the West Coast supporters on this occasion. As the Eagles, as Harley Reid got bumped over off the footy, saw Elliot Yo get it and send it deep inside forward 50. Punch came from Puncher down towards Josh Dacos. Broke away from Dersma. Swept the hand pass back to Howes. The debutant has done really well. That's a terrific kick out to Hayes. Another one of the inclusions this week. From right half back, kicks down the line and couldn't find Quainor, who goes to ground. Bazzo stood there and marked. Bazzo quickly sends it in the direction of Waterman. Marks it left half forward, wheels around. 51 out from goal, decides to go himself and misses to the left-hand side. When there were options ahead of him, Shanahan in particular being one of them. 12-7-79 the Magpies, 10-6-66 the Eagles, 10 gone third term.
3: The Eagles have just ramped up the pressure a little bit here in this third term. After Collingwood kicked the first two, they've responded with one. Josh Dacos, long kick towards Hayes, tapped it down towards Allen. Handball out to the path of Swadling. Shut down by Bo Allen, goes back inboard by hand to Ed Allen. The kicks forward to Darcy Cameron.

0: Schultz.
1: I don't think it was Shepherd. I think he got a boot to it.
0: Has he got a boot to it? Well, that is ridiculous. Up against Young in the goal square. His back was to us as we have a look here on the big screen for the replay. Has he been able to get a little touch on it? Putting his hand right there was Young. Has Young got a little touch on it off the top of the fingertips of the left hand as well?
1: Oh, it's going to be a very close one. Umpire's call was behind.
0: Yep.
2: Umpire's call for mine.
1: Yeah, I don't think that's definitive enough, is it?
2: It's like it at the same time.
1: Yeah.
0: Tell you what, that is still, even if it's not a goal.
1: Even Schultz just kind of gestured that it's a behind.
0: A crowd reaction. I wonder why it's going to be called as a behind. I thought he was putting his body there at first stage just to try to shepherd it through, and then he's tried to just sort of help it on its way, and then it's been able to get the little fingertip touch from Young. Well done to Young, who didn't give it up. So 12-9-81 the Magpies, 10-6-66 the Eagles, 12-9 in the third.
3: Given the uniform and the event last night, I thought one of the Aventus players had forgotten to leave the field of play. It's a long kick towards the wing for West Coast. Big mark over the top, Bailey J. Williams. Now goes wide to Allen, knocked away from him by Chris, picks it back up, tackled by Hayes, handball forward to Herbert, somehow gets it out towards Hoff. Now to Reed, down the wing go the Eagles, handball inboard to Cole, knocked out of his hands, spilled back to Hoff, to Bailey Williams, to Yo, who slips, tackled, was he taken high? No, Long got him. Ball up to Gum, 60 metres out, just beyond left half forward. He may have been taken high as he slips the ground, Elliot Yo. Ball thrown back in the air. Cameron taps it down. It comes to Ed Allen for Collingwood. Kick up the wing, losing his feet. Bazo dropping the ball. McStay comes still, though, to the Pies. Ned Long loops the handball inside the centre square. Swadling was strong. Picks it up. Handball to Ned Long, who rode the bump of Graham. Now kicks it on inside 50 for Collingwood. It comes out the back. Snap on goal by Harrison. Right to the line. Membry marks. Membry puts it in the second tier for his second goal.
2: Uncharacteristics of Jack Graham, the bump. Then he's normally, as I said, he's one of their best tacklers. Chose the bump or got caught in two minds. And
3: I hate to say it, Scully, but it's a junior football area, isn't it? Bumping instead of tackling when the player's got the footy. The margin, by the way, is out to 21 points now the way of Collingwood.
2: Especially with the modern game, like with the bump and the rule and the risk with it. That's why I said it's uncharacteristic of Jack Graham to make that decision. And at the moment, you know, Collingwood just had a bit more composure with the ball going forward. They made some good decisions. West Coast Heroes, yeah, they're under a lot of pressure right now.
3: What would you say if you were coaching Subiaco in the WAFL and a player bumped instead of tackled?
2: Just tackle next time, son.
3: Sounds like the polite version.
0: It's up tight. We'll won it down in the middle. There's a holding decision. It's going to go the way of Collingwood here. Long has it. He's on a bit of a run from the middle of the ground. Kicks deep inside forward 50. McStay leads up to it. Flew, couldn't mark. Came out in the direction of Young. Got a hand pass away to Duzma. Back to Young under real pressure. Hand pass in the direction of Stasevic. Palmed it down to Herbert. Hand pass again to Young. He'll look to switch play. Cole up against Quaynor. Cole won it down. Tapped it away from Quaynor a second time. Hoff sliding onto the footy. Gave it back to Kelly. Had done that pretty well, but then Bo Allen couldn't take it cleanly. Spilled there to Cameron. On in turn to Nick Dacos. Kicked inside forward 50. A rare poor delivery from Dacos. Finds Bazo instead. And he'll switch play out to McCarthy, who marks it right full back. By the way, in the AFLW game, the Blues lead the Saints by 22 points. 20 gone in the third term. There is a call available on ABC Listen if you'd like to be across it.
3: The Eagles move it from right half back through Lindsay. Long kick up the southern side, coming out puncher. Trying to mark it, couldn't get there. The Eagles players thought he deliberately punched it across the line. Instead, umpire says they'll toss it back in. You can't mark it when your name's puncher. Go against everything your family stands for. Ball brought back into play. West in the ruck against Duff Tytler. Duff Tytler got it to the front. Duzma gathered, tackled by Swadling. Got it towards Reed. Handball just a little hot for Tim Kelly. He runs out of room and over the line for another boundary throw-in. See the replay. Don't think you can argue too much. Couldn't do much else with it there, puncher.
0: He has kids. One of them should be Mark. Really?

0: middle name Orr.
1: Ball spun back in. Duff Tyler to the front of McStay. Tapped it down to Hoff, off to Graham, to Harley Reid. Fend off on Josh Dacos, then went for the bounce, lost the ball, went back and got it, gave it to Graham, whose kick was smothered. Oh, he gave the don't argue to Josh Dacos. Harley Reid took the bounce and it just didn't come back to him. Ball was going to be tossed back in. Forward 50 junction at right half forward. A couple of smothers today from Ed Allen. Earning every bit of that new contract. Shallow throw in. Duff Tyler to the front. Bodies crashed in. On top of it, long for Collingwood. He's wrapped up. They'll pull it up again. 55 out. Right half forward for the Eagles. They trail by 21 points.
2: Stay will bring it away from the restart for the Magpies, and he's kicked it out of bounds on the full centre wing. The famous Dennis Committee line, why did I call my son Mark? Because I couldn't call him kick or hand pass. Sitting in the box next door, the big fella as well, Mark Committee. Here goes Herbert, steps inside. Schultz did that really well, kick into the right forward pocket. Oh, Dersma, great hands! Right up against the boundary line in a pack of six. Dersma emerges with the footy. The kick is going to be tough, though.
3: Taking a couple of good grabs today, Dersma, but that one just set himself nicely, got the drop of the ball perfectly, stayed off the contest and launched and hit it at its highest point, which is all you can ask for.
2: Tall towers down there as well. Shanahan's and Duff Tight were all in that contest for the Eagles. Here comes Dersma. Pink boots in motion. It's not a great kick. He's on it narrow and out of bounds on the full to the right-hand side. So no change to that score. 18 gone in the third. The Magpies 13-9-87. The Eagles 10-6-66.
1: Josh Dacos receives in the right back pocket. Kicks up the wing. Bo Allen over jumped it from the Eagles. Allowed McCreary to take it out the back. Handball across to West. Kicks towards right half-board, Schultz the marking target, punched away by Young. McCreary followed up, though, gathered the ball in front of the pack. Now kicks it towards goal. It's wayward. Goes off the side of the boot and out of bounds on the full. Wasteful from the Collingwood forward. Another player whose future's been under a bit of a cloud. Rumours of Tasmania being very interested in Bo McCreary. The Eagles bring the ball outside, defensive 50, off hands. McStay kicks it back from where it came. Duff Tyler roves it well. Handball to Lindsay, off to Herbert for the Eagles. Did well, arched the back, got away. Handball back to Lindsay, gives it forward to Bo Allen, who is tackled high by Frampton. And win the free kick right on the boundary line. Defensive side of this Northern Wing. The Eagles still trail by 21 points. Sunday footy on ABC Sport. Clint Wilden.
2: Bo Allen. Towards the commentary wing. That's a good grab and rising up in front of his teammates to drag it down. McStay plays on by hand to Nick Dacos. Hand passes off to Quaynor. He'll kick Collingwood back inside the right forward pocket. Looking to tap it down here. Almost getting to it was West. Emerging onto it. Beautifully done. Putting it through Hayes. William Hayes. Kicks the goal by running it along the ground for the Magpies at the city end of Perth Stadium. They've got their 14th. 14-9-93 to the Eagles 10-6-66. 20 gone in the third term. The lead is out to 27 points. And another one of the players who Collingwood brought into this game puts his name on the goal-kicking list.
3: Well, just feel like a little bit of the enthusiasm and energy has been sucked out of West Coast this quarter.
4: Well, yeah, 8 scoring shots. 12 inside 50s, it's just too easy at the moment when they get, and their ground level game, just that ground level off the sort of aerial, you've seen the aerial power of Collingwood in the air, the contest, but then the ground level, the crumbing game as well. They've been able to win those ground ball contests, and but yeah, 8 scoring shots from their 12 inside 50s is a worry.
1: Is he one of yours, Sharon? Will Hayes?
3: He was one of the
1: Saturday's players 20 years ago. Harley Reid tackled from the restart, lost it, thought he was held without it. No free kick forthcoming. Long handles it forward to Sullivan, who's tackled by Lindsay.
3: I was very excited when his name got read out to join Collingwood.
1: Sharon, of course, previously a coach with the WA State 18 side that featured Will Hayes. Dacos from the restart, handball over the top to Sullivan. Good kick under pressure, finds Membry. 55 metres out, left side.

0: half forward, has Sidebottom running around on the left, goes to the right instead, in fact, goes short, too short, mark not paid to steal, handballs back to Sidebottom, but the umpire says they've already blown the whistle for a ball up. A reset play just inside the boundary, left half forward, 45 out from the Pies attacking goal. Bailey Williams to the Eagles, tapped it down to Dersma, kick up the wing, punched away by Quainer, well done, did Gross. Got rid of his opponent, one of the Eagles, his kick though, straight into the path of Howes. The debut's on for the Pies, long kick inside forward 50. McCarthy in position 1A is there to punch the ball out of bounds. It'll be a boundary throw in this time at right half forward for Collingwood, just outside the 50. This quarter, 14 inside 50s to 5 the way of the Pies.
1: Interestingly, Scully, looks like Dersma has now been... I can't see Hoff on the ground right now, but Dersma's the one sticking next to Nick Dacos.
0: Hoff is on the bench as the ball's tossed in. McStay in the ruck for the Pies. Couldn't win it. It bobbles out in front of McCreary, who dived on top of it, won the ball, got to his feet, tried to get a kick away, was tackled by Lindsay holding the ball. Good attack from Bo McCreary, but didn't end up the way he would have liked. Holding the ball, free kick going towards Baker, the other tackler. The Eagles have it back in the left back pocket. They still trail this time by 27 points to the visiting Collingwood.
2: Here's Baker on defensive 50. Massive pack up. Omar taken at the back. Bailey Williams gets a kick away. It'll bounce towards left half forward. Instead, coming the other way. Wells, puncher. Handed it off again to Swadley. Kicked in the middle of the ground. Yo was almost able to win it down. Gross got there. Hand pass back to Yo. Hand pass over the top to Reed. Breaks the Frampton tackle. By hand back to Gross. Kicks inside forward 50. Dersma had hands to it. Houston did well to spoil it down. Anderson was there at the drop for the Magpies. On into the Dacos. Got upended after he got the kick away. Free kick, but advantage paid going the way of the Magpies to McStay, to Cameron, has it in the right forward pocket, just put it into the path of Schultz leading out from full forward. And was it Harley Reid who upended
1: Nick Dacos? Certainly was.
2: No surprises there.
0: How funny is that?
2: Dacos coming towards the bench. Crunching hit from Reed. Losing for the downfield free kick. Meantime, here is Lockie Schultz. He wants a third this afternoon. It hits the right-hand goal post. Another poster today. Collingwood 14-10-94. The Eagles are 10-6-66. 24 gone in the third.
0: Harley Reid, the most penalised player in the AFL, going up against the player everyone says, you know, is protected by the umpires and Nick Dacos. A good bit of theatre. Long kick towards the wing. Big fly, Bailey Williams couldn't mark. Bo McCreary, real good pace. He hit the ball. Handball inside to Long. Taken higher by Yo. Free kick, Collingwood. Tacking into the centre square. Long goes by hand to Josh Dacos. Long kick inside the 450. McStay flew. Couldn't mark. Steal at ground level. Rose kicks goals. He gets his second. And the Pies are extending this margin. Now out to 34 points as they bring up the 100. 15-10, 100 exactly. 10-6, 66 the Eagles. 24 minutes gone. Also worth mentioning, a lot of boos for Nick Dacos as he came off as he clapped to the crowd the whole way off and said, enjoying the support from the locals here in WA.
1: All in his stride, all in his stride.
0: He actually enjoys it, I think, sometimes.
1: Oh, you've got to, don't you? Imagine annoying 50,000 or 45,000 people just by going about your business and doing your job.
2: That old saying, they don't boo if you're good.
1: Yeah, exactly.
3: And there's certain players that you don't poke. When you're that good, it's like, don't poke the bear. look, they're just getting smacked in the contest at the moment, West Coast.
1: Mature, big bodies, all standing up.
3: Yeah.
1: I also believe Collingwood have really made a concerted effort to keep the ball in motion, playing on, handball receives. They want to keep the ball, catch West Coast on the back foot the whole time.
2: Free kick from the restart went to Allen of Collingwood. He kicks long inside, forward 50, punched away by the Eagles. It spilled down to Murdoch. Getting it then was Baker. Kicks towards the southern wing. Jack Williams couldn't mark, up against Quainor. At the drop, side bottom, not a great kick. Out in front of Harrison. It's gone across the line. That'll be the lasso rule. Nice disposal out of bounds. The Eagles will have it at right half-back. Collingwood have wrenched this game away from the home side in this turn. Kickers towards

0: Waterman. Up in a big pack. Good mark. Plays on immediately as he bounces up off the turf. Gave it to Yo. Inside forward 50. Shanahan had two to beat. Was able to gather. Lovely hand pass to Williams. Oh, straight into Frampton. Crunch. What a tackle that was. Gee whiz. Put a Perth Bears jumper on him. Goodness me. Free kick going the way of the Magpies. And they take it towards Steele. Kick was smothered. Well done, Jack Rame. Tapping it forward again, Murdoch for the Eagles on the outer side. Waterman's hand pass only found Anderson. He couldn't get past Hoff. Hoff was able to pick up the footy. Gave it to Graham. Now to Duggan. Hand pass forward to Waterman. 55 from goal. Pops it inside forward 50. There's Frampton again. Strong play on two occasions by Billy Frampton. The Magpies are 15-10, the Eagles 10-6, 27 gone in the third. Serm, Collingwood's lead is 34 points.
1: Dacos has the ball. Josh goes out wide to Puncher. Been pretty impressive. Game number six for Liam Puncher, the 22-year-old. Kicks up the wing. That's a shallow kick. Hoff drops in front of Cameron. Never gave his teammates a chance, Puncher. Hoff takes the mark. Just outside 50. Left half forward, gives some instruction, now kicks inside, looking for Shanahan, no mark taken off hands, Houston is tackled immediately, ball up to come. 20 metres out, from the attacking goal for the Pies, for the Eagles I should say. Bailey Williams jumps over the top of Cameron, taps it out towards Harley Reid, picks it up, runs to the goal line, snaps it through. A badly needed goal for West Coast. Harley Reid gets his first of the day. Now, don't come much easier than that. Roved it in space, ran to the goal square, put it through with no pressure. 11-6, 72 West Coast. Collingwood at 15-10 at 100. 28 minutes travelled in the third term. Sunday footy on ABC Sport. Jared Schofield, Sherrod Wellingham.
2: Not sure if it was by design, but there was a little bit of kind of crossover. I thought it might have been Milan who was the go-to on the outside of the ruck contest, but Gross was in there putting a little block on for either one of them. I'm not sure who was the go-to.
3: Well, ended up in some good players' hands, but I just think it's one of those things where if you're not winning contests across the ground, in your back half, front half, you make the game hard for yourself as a football team. And at the moment, West Coast needed to get back into the contest, which was really a key part of their game in the first half.
0: Ball's back in the centre circles. Closing in on three-quarter time. Only Williams won it down. Yo looked to tap it to the advantage of Reid. Gathered, got a hand pass away, despite being tackled by Crisp. Came to Cole. Back to Reid. Harley measures his kick, massages it under the chest of Lindsay, marking on the logo, northern side of Perth Stadium. Delicate chip is forward to Hoff. Marks on the commentary side of the centre circles, takes a couple of steps and kicks towards full forward. Oh, that's a terrific grab. Williams of the Jack variety coming up and taking the mark. Players crashed in all directions, but he was in the right spot. He'll go back to try and kick his second from about 35 metres out. He'll start just wide of the left-hand behind post.
2: It's a great contested mark from Williams, but like we said earlier in the game, just kicking to a bunch of numbers.
0: Jack Williams steers it through. He gets his second. Goal umpire had to do a fair bit of work to their right. But it was accurate enough in front for West Coast to go back-to-back in regards to majors. 12-6-78 now, West Coast. Collingwood's lead has been cut back to 22 points. 15-10-100. 30 minutes gone in the third term. Sunday footy on ABC Sport, on ABC Local Radio, Sport Digital, streaming on ABC Listen. Clint Wilden alongside Mitch Turner, your experts, premiership players, Sherrod Wellingham and Jared Schofield.
2: So Hoff had the ball in the middle of the ground, and I think it would have just been a little bit of a smarter play to look laterally and open up the whole 50, because in the end he's relied on Williams' marking prowess in his height and his ability to take a great contested mark, but it's not always going to work.
3: No, it isn't. And I said he's taken two great contested marks today, but yeah, sometimes a bit more of an efficient entry than needed.
0: In the AFLW, the Blues lead has been cut to 10 points, 7 minutes into the final term against the Saints.
1: Tap down out of the middle to Allen, who handballs forward for Collingwood's McCreary. His kick was met by an eagle in Bazo. Handball wasn't a clean one, but they managed to keep possession. Starcevic handballs to Cole, who's found himself down back again. Short kick up the wing to Murdoch. Handball to Graham. Puts the don't argue on Houston. Kick towards half-court. Too long for Yo. Rams now to meet it. Handball across to Josh Dacos. Tries to pinpoint a target up the wing. Getting across in front of Chris was Hoff. Punches it out of bounds through the interchange gates. Josh Dacos, 11 touches this quarter. Harley Reid's had 8 touches and a goal for West Coast, so a big third term despite the heavy strapping on his left thigh. Could be a corky in that first half. Ball spun in, Cameron to the front, taps it only towards Murdoch for the Eagles, shoved to ground, lost the ball, then picked it up, handballed it towards Nick Dacos, tackled. Still got a handball for it to Long for the Pies. It was really strong. Broke the Murdoch tackle. And an interesting handball over the top to Crisp. Never gave his teammate a chance. Tackled by Kelly. Ball jars free. Graham over the top of the Eagles. He's tackled. Ball up. The umpire's going to call holding the ball on Crisp then. He didn't probably do too much wrong, but came out anyway. Ball up in the air. Bailey Williams got rid of Cameron and then took it out of the ruck and kicked it only as far as the boundary line. Collingwood will have the ball back. Jack Chris with a free kick. Just below our commentary position, defensive side of the Northern Wing. They lead by 22 points.
0: Game 283 consecutively today for Chris. 295th overall. 2023 Premiership play. Moved on to Josh Dacos. This will be his 12th disposal of the quarter. And towards right half court, Bailey Williams went up, fished to it, won it down. Young got upended after he got the kick away. Sends West Coast towards left half forward. Chasing it, Houston swept it back to Josh Dacos. Hands it to Quaynor. Collingwood away through Quaynor. Runs to the logo Northern Wing. Kick towards right half forward. McStay couldn't quite mark. Ball hits the deck. Trying to get a hand pass out of him. McCreary back to McStay. Runs across half forward. Kicks to an open goal square. It'll bounce and keep on its track. And go through from minor score to the right-hand side. Starcevic keen to bring it back into play. Does so. Just drilled it in the direction of Herbert. Had to juggle it before he marked it. Into the right back pocket. It's on now to Kelly. Tim Kelly will step around and find Hoff, who marks defensive edges of the centre square.
1: Hoff can go quickly. Kicks it further afield to Yo. Continues his run. Hoff gets it back. Wobbles a kick towards half-forward. Frampton tracks it. Couldn't take possession. Now under pressure from Shanahan, who lays on top of him. Ball up at half-forward. Jack Crisp also. It's game 277 for Collingwood, which draws him level with Wayne Richardson, his fourth all-time for the club. Yo tries to break through the stoppage. He's tackled. Of course, Scott Pendlebury on 440. Steel side bottom on 373. They're the two at the top. And Tony Shaw is another 36 games ahead of Jack Crisp. So he could get there. The ball's thrown back up in the air. Harley Reid trying to slap it towards Murdoch. The ball bobbling around in the Eagles 50. The siren will beat them. Collingwood 15-11, 101. They flex their muscles in that term. They lead the Eagles 12-6, 78, a 23-point margin. Nice to see also Darcy Moore has made the trip to the West, the injured Collingwood captain who's out there giving some support to his teammates.
0: You mentioned Steel side bottom. Today moves into 13th all-time in most games played, with 373 games now alongside his name, the dual Premiership player, All-Australian, and twice a Best and Fairest winner for the Magpies and Collingwood. His side lead by 23 points. They led by 6 points at halftime, now by 23. They were up as much as 34 points at the 24-minute mark of that term before the Eagles kicked a couple of late goals just to steady the ship somewhat. It was looking like it could get very ugly at some stage there. Collingwood's, their goal kickers look like this. McStay's got 3, Schultz has got 2, Membry with 2, Steele with 2 as well. And singles to Houston, Ed Allen, Swadling, Sullivan, Nick Dacos, and Hayes. So of the five inclusions, the only one who hasn't kicked a goal today is the debutant in Noah Howes. Good reason, he mostly plays in defence, but was a forward when he was originally picked up from South Adelaide. Maybe they'll throw him forward in this final turn. For West Coast, two to Shanahan, two to Williams of the Jack variety, two to Gross. Singles to Waterman, Yeo, Reed, Kelly, Graham and Murdoch. Collingwood by 23 points here at Perth Stadium. A quick score check for you from the game in the AFLW. There is a call available on ABC Listen. 12 minutes into the final turn, Carlton leads St Kilda by 11 points. The Blues are 7-9-51 to St Kilda's 6-4-40. And that's where we'll take you next here on ABC Sport for the men's game between the Saints and the Blues. And a huge game for both of those clubs in regards to their top 10 hopes. We'll hear from our experts shortly, Premiership players Jared Schofield and Sharon Willingham. 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
1: Steele just outside 50, left half forward, kicks it deep, going up Bo Allen, good mark, McCreary at the fall of the ball, broke a tackle, Hamble across to Ed Allen, high, quick kick on, goal is good! Ed Allen finds the middle of the big sticks, quick kick out of the pack, and Collingwood strike first in the second half.
0: And it is Dacos, send it back inside forward 50. Able to hit on the chest. Tim Membry leading out from the top of the 50-metre arc. His kick is a beauty.
1: Now kicks inside the forward 50. Josh Dacos pushed his opponent in Murdoch out of the way. And he'll win the free kick, the Eagle. Murdoch from that left boot. The set shot is through the middle. He celebrates hard. Here come the Eagles. Long kick inside the 450, but Stapley, good mark. Steele, ground level, Rhodes kicks goals. He gets his second. The Pies are extending this margin. Now out to 34 points. They bring up the 100. Cody Williams jumps over the top of Cameron, taps it out towards Harley Reid, picks it up, runs to the goal line, snaps it through. A badly needed goal for West Coast.
0: Kicks towards full forward. Oh, that's a terrific grab. The Jack variety coming up and taking the mark. Jack Williams steers it through. He gets his second.
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0: Three-quarter time at Perth Stadium. The Magpies lead the Eagles by 23 points. NRL score to bring you up to date with. I'm staggered by this. The Dragons have had a win over the Sharks in the Southern Sydney Derby. 24-16. Yes, by the way, if you're listening in WA, it is a derby over there. Let's get the thoughts of our experts here. Jared Schofield and Sharon Willingham on ABC Sport.
3: Like I said, probably for most of that quarter, is for mine, it's, you know, whoever wins that sort of contest battle across the ground seems to get ascendancy. And you made the comment and the point around Collingwood's ability to sort of get forward handball and get momentum with the ball. That was so evident when they won those contests, they were to go forward with their hands and keep speed on the ball, which really challenged, you know, the defence of West Coast, which we're actually promoting in the first half too.
2: Yeah, and I think that may have been the kind of messaging that come down from upstairs. Probably they've gone, look, we need to try and catch them off guard a little bit. Let's get the ball in motion. Handball receives up. Get it going forward so that they can't let Starcevic and Baker and the kind of keys back there really set up and not let us penetrate into good spots. But what was also really evident was that kind of anticipation level wasn't there from West Coast, and their come forward and making really definitive, strong decisions wasn't allowing them to go and win that contested footy. They kind of second-guessed themselves. It only takes half a second, maybe a quarter of a second for them to be, you know, caught off guard. And I think Collingwood definitely flexed their muscles a little bit in that quarter, yeah, and kind sure. of took it up another peg. And we know how important the third quarter is, but the momentum was wrestled back in the back end of that quarter by West Coast, which is a great bit of resilience and maturity from a young group. And hopefully they can continue it on for the last quarter.
3: Well, it definitely did shift in that sort of latter part there. But yeah, they're going to have to get out of the blocks to give themselves a chance. And you know, it should be an exciting last quarter.
2: So they maybe start trying to get a little bit more creative at stoppages. And I know they've been quite... they've stuck to their basics in there a little bit. Let Bailey Williams, as you kind of said, let him show what he can do with his athleticism, jump and put it into some spots and catch the Collingwood midfielders off guard a little bit.
3: I definitely think so. Getting forward momentum off any sort of clearance. But yeah, also I just think getting the right players around the ball. It looks like they're obviously going to start with Harley in there. He didn't start that third quarter. Yowie's in there. Get a bit of speed with the ball because some of their offensive plays, especially in the second quarter, were so effective. You know, they really made Collingwood look sort of like statues at times.
1: By the way, Nick Dacos up to 30 touches, 14 contested, 8 clearances, 10 inside 50s and a goal. Quiet day for him. Tim Kelly's had 20 for the Eagles.
0: Highs by 23. Final term underway. Bailey J. Williams slaps it forward for the Eagles to Yo. Gave it to Graeme. Off a step. Kicked high up near the inside forward 50. Waterman crashed into the pack. Couldn't mark. Reed is there at the drop. Got the arms free. Went back by hand. Umpire says free kick. It's a holding the ball decision against Reed. Done enough to get rid of it. Not so those in the lime green. De Frampton to Josh Dacos. Kick beyond defensive 50. One here. That's a good mark. I thought it was taken by Young. Has it been paid? No, it's a push.
2: Yeah, non-officiating umpires made that call from off the ball.
0: So moved on by McStay. And that's a disappointing kick down the outer side. Turned over from Swadling. Lindsay marks at left half back. Lindsay for the Eagles to Duggan. Not sure where to go. Schultz closes him down. It's long down the southern wing. Flying there. Duff tight, but couldn't mark. Swadling got a hand pass back into play. Right up against the boundary line. Still there to be won. Out after it. Long. Tackled by Gross. Gross saw his tackle just shrug. Long work to back again to McStay. Sweeping hand pass forward only as far as Lindsay once more for the Eagles. Gave it back to Young. Kick towards left half forward. Waterman gets away from puncher. Waterman touches the back. Waterman still going. Stabs it towards goal. Waterman kicks a major. He's got his second. And he'll celebrate with anybody nearby. Jake Waterman puts two next to his name. And the Eagles, they get the first of the final term to bring the margin back under 3 goals. Collingwood are 15-11, 101. West Coast for 13-6-84. Opening 2 minutes of the last. The Magpies' lead is now 17 points.
3: We talk about the forward momentum on the ball. First set of bounce. They must have heard you, Sharon. It's forward momentum. They look to play quick. And then, as I mentioned earlier, Jakey Waterman didn't have time to think about having a set shot. Just ran straight at the sticks and slotted. It was a fantastic play.
2: That turn was awesome, wasn't it? I think he caught everyone off guard, really. His ability to turn quickly, boundary side.
1: Good pace. And he burns away from puncher. DJ Waterman in the middle. Darcy Cameron trying to take possession. He's just tapping it to himself. He's stolen away eventually by Yo. Handball to Harley Reid, who tracks it back. Handball's back to Yo. The Eagles work it out towards the southern wing. Lindsay had time to kick it out towards Bo Allen. Receives on the half volley. Kicks it further afield to Gross. Too far out to score. We'll kick it inside 50. Looking for the lead of Jack Williams. Too low for him. Duff Tyler at the back. Good pick up by the big man. Tackled, dispossessed. Frampton for the Pies. Got it towards Quainer. Out towards Ed Allen. It was a little slow. Waterman snuck up behind him and laid the tackle.
2: Energy's up from the West Coast Eagles to start the quarter.
1: Ball up to come. 45 out. Left half forward for the Pies. Cameron just got rid of Duff Tyler, took possession, kicked it high up the wing. Young in the middle, punched it for West Coast. Tapped forward by Schultz for the Pies. Hayes overran it. So did Stasevich. Now he gets back on it, the Eagle. Tackled by Anderson, dispossessed. The Pies have it. Anderson handballs out in front of Membry. Has players streaming towards goal. Kicks towards Harrison. Baker did brilliantly. Got back and got a fist on it. Now follows up, wins the ball, clears the kick, hits Cole on the chest at right half back. Well done, Liam Baker.
2: That was a remarkable effort from him. Didn't take his eyes off the ball for 1 second.
0: Great courage shown by the co-captain. He gets an enormous cheer as he comes off the ground. There's a free kick here and a 50 metres going the way of the West Coast. And the Eagles through Cole will bring it up towards the logo commentary wing. The kick was meant to Dersma behind him though. Gross gathers, pops it over the top, and it's marked by Duff Tytler. in the right forward pocket. He'll have a shot from 35 out, but it's a tight angle.

0: Cooper Duff tightlock. Here he goes. They're right behind the kick to the City ends. He's been able to steer it through. The Eagles, they're suddenly up and about at Perth Stadium. What a start to the final term. They begin it trailing by 23 points. Collingwood's lead is now just 11. The Eagles to within 2 goals. Collingwood 15-11, 101. To West Coast 14-6, 90. Bridget Lacey's downstairs for us on ABC Sport.
1: I mentioned Andrew McWalter. He's been mixing things up today. He started on the bench for the first quarter, went upstairs for the second and third quarters, and he's obviously come down for the address at three-quarter time. He stayed down for those first few minutes, but he just ran back up to the box then. Didn't even stay to watch Cooper Duff Tytler's set shot there, but he'll be happy when he gets up there and sees the score.
2: It comes back to Baker's effort, really, doesn't it? The defensive 50.
3: Just the desperation. Great leadership.
2: Ball up in the middle of the ground. Williams tries to reach over the top of Cameron, who goes back out after it. Tackled by Hoff, the Collingwood ruckman held to him. Intensity has lifted.
0: Just a score check. Full time, by the way, in the first AFLW game of the season. Carlton have beaten St Kilda by 26 points, 9-12-66 to 6-4-40.
2: Take you there for the men's game after this as the Eagles take it away from the stoppage. Kelly to Graham to Lindsay, inside 50. Shanahan, the target, has Frampton on him. Juggles the mark, couldn't take it. Did his own roving, though. Shanahan turns from 50, off a step. They'll check it on the line whether there was a fist. Jake Waterman is telling his teammates it was touched. He believes it was touched on the line, Jake Waterman. He's telling them to set up. We'll have a look as the replay shows. I think it was on the last line of defence. Jack Crisp has just got it. So it'll be a behind. It was a terrific effort by Joe Shanahan. Not to be, it'll be a rush behind off the hand. So 14-7, 91 the Eagles, 15-11, 101 the Pies. 7 minutes played in the final term. The margin is 10 points. That's the way it finished in their meeting earlier this year.
0: That was a classic. One of the biggest games of the year. Scott Pendlebury broke the game's record. Kick beyond defensive, 50 for the Pies. That's a good mark to Cameron. Just read it well. Dragging the mark in the pack. Handed it on to Josh Dacos from left half back. Went looking for McStay. And McStay marks on the logo. He'll move it on quickly. Harrison waits underneath and takes the mark at left half forward. Crisp is on in the left forward pocket. The kick will go deeper than that to full forward. Nebry! Strong hands when required for the Magpies. He dragging the footy. Has 2 goals already tonight. He'll start on a 45-degree angle. Will kick from no more than 25 out. 17-11 in set shots this year. He has 29 goals for the season so far. Puts the shoulders back. Takes a deep breath. Tim Memory on his way in. Kicks the goal for his third. The Magpie Army at the Farmer Freeway end of Perth Stadium. They show their joy. The flags wave as the Magpies steady. Their lead is 16 points now. 8 and a bit gone in the last. 16-11, 107 to 14-7, 91. 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
3: It's easy. The game is, it's three possessions, three aerial marks.
4: Three marks.
3: Shot on goal from a kick-in.
4: Not sure why Young was matched up on Schultz and Bo Allen caught on Membry.
3: Yeah.
4: Definite mismatch there.
2: Young's been on Schultz a lot today when the kicks come inside 50. A lot of movement maybe from those coming forwards. Williams rises over the top of Cameron, tapped it forward for the Eagles. Stolen though by Ed Allen, loops a handball forward to Nick Dacos. Couldn't take possession under pressure from Hoff. Ball bobbling around. Hoff then went back and picks it up for the Eagles. Handball to Graham. Now to Harley Reid. To Yo, who ran into Swaddling. Somehow got a handball back out to Harley Reid. Loops it out towards the northern wing. Duggan from right in front of the interchange gates on his opposite foot was good. Got it to McCarthy, who handballed it to Reid, who was taken high. I think Steel Sidebottom has had a couple of words to him.
4: Almost identical to the McStay one we saw in the first quarter, so it was definitely there.
2: Reid handballed it across to Herbert. They go quickly, the Eagles. Now to Murdoch, into the pocket. No mark taken. Shanahan made a good contest, dug in at ground level. Couldn't win it initially. Now sitting on his backside, he gathers it. Loops a handball forward. Frampton takes it in the left back pocket for the Pies. It's tackled. Bit chaotic.
4: Odd one where Liam Duggan's sitting down on the ground and the ball just lands in his lap.
2: Ball up in the air. Cameron taps it down towards his feet. Murdoch rips it away from Sidebottom. Trying to handball inboard. Stolen by Houston. His handball too hot for Ed Allen. Eventually comes to Dacos. This is Nick on the left foot. Dangerous kick outside defence. The 50 balls for about four players. At the back, Stasevich. He's tackled by McCreary. Tries to rip himself through the contest. Taken to ground. It's a hot footy at the moment. It's the Pies by 16 points. 10 minutes gone in the final term. Sunday footy on ABC Sport.
0: They led by 34 points at the 24-minute mark of the third. They're under pressure again. The Magpies as Yo kicks inside forward 50. Shanahan couldn't take the mark. Harley Reid might have been a throw over the shoulder. Allowed to play on to Bailey J. Williams. To Waterman on the outside of the right boot. He kicks another one for West Coast. He's got his third. Once again, we're back to a two-goal game. Collingwood's lead is 10 points, 11 gone in the last. They're 16-11, 107. The Eagles to 15-7, 97 on ABC Sport.
4: Well, there's fight there, isn't there, Scully? There's belief, there's will. They're getting themselves to the contest. They're turning up. They're wanting to keep the ball, as you saw Harley just putting it into a dangerous spot. Williams being kind of aware of what Harley's going to do with it when he gets his hands on the ball, on the same page. And it's impressive how much they're willing themselves through the contest, which we didn't see in the third quarter.
3: That's right. Well, they're playing the way the Collingwood were in the third quarter. They forward handballs, get the ball going forward, playing with a bit of speed, and their good players get their hands on it.
2: Jake Waters has stuffed the set shots. I'll do it that way. Ball back in the middle. Jack Crisp takes it for the Pies on that left boot. Kicks it inside the 450. Great mark by McCarthy to West Coast. Stood tall. Players looking into the sun right in that section at the Graham Farmer freeway end. Shielded his eyes, took the mark, and can go laterally by foot to Herbert, who runs around, sells the candy to Schultz. Now runs his measure. Kicks up the wing. Bailey Williams flies over Cameron. Takes the mark. Quick handball to Harley Reid. Now to Kelly to Gross. Oh, he put him under pressure in the middle of the ground. Josh Dacos takes it. He's tackled. The Eagles win it back again. Hoff. Handball a little hot for Lindsay. He wraps up the ball. Wrapped up by Membry as he gets taken to ground. It is a hot footy. The pressure is up. Ball up to come. Centre square. Cameron in front just kicks it out of the ruck. Tumbling ball forward. Really good pace by Hayes for the Pies. Won the footy. Handball across to Membry. Long kick inside 50. McCarthy and Schultz. 1v1. Schultz out the back. Takes possession. Breaks the tackle. Steps around McCarthy. Finishes with style. Terrific by Lockie Schultz. His third goal. Maybe his best. And he gives the Pies that breathing room again. 16-point margin restored. 17-11, 113. The Eagles 15-7, 97. 13 played in the final term. Sunday footy on ABC Sport. He tried his best, McCarthy, but Schultz was just a bit too good.
3: Just did enough, didn't he? Just to nudge him under the ball without giving away a free kick.
4: Yeah.
3: Just, once again, good forward craft.
4: Beautiful forward craft. Presence of mind. McCarthy lunging.
3: Tell you what, we've seen a bit of candy today.
4: We certainly have.
3: Herbert, the competition's going to work him out.
2: The old mid-season pick, not a lot of tape on Herbert. He's getting the job done on everyone.
0: Schultz, what a finish. The restart. McStay does the ruck work for the Magpies. Got it down towards Nick Dacos. Gave it to Chris. Kicks Collingwood towards left half forward. Coming to meet it, Young. It actually bounced up and ricocheted off his left shoulder into his face and across the boundary line for a throw-in about 60 out from the Magpies attacking goal. They're heading to the left of our broadcast position. The Farmer Freeway ending this final term. Their lead is back to 16 points. West Coast got less in this quarter. Throwing back in. McStay front position. Won it down to Baker. Great smother came from Anderson. Back to Chris for the Magpies. Kick towards full forward. Membry bounced off his chest. He went to ground. So did Young. McCreary hard up against the boundary line. Pressure arrived from Bazo at Baker. It's across for a boundary throw-in. Deep at left. Full forward for the Pies. One more would do it for them. Busy forward 50 for Collingwood. Throwing back in again. McStay took clean possession. Got a hand pass away to Schultz. Broke one tackle. Went to ground. Shrugged away an opponent. Came to memory. He snaps. He's got his fourth. And that'll do it, you'd think, for the Magpies. Their lead goes out to 22 points. 15 gone in the final term. 18-11, 119 to 15-7-97. That's the Eagles' score. This is Sunday Footy on ABC Sport. Clint Wilden alongside Mitch Turner. Our experts, Sharon Wellingham and Jared Schofield.
5: Forward 50 stoppages. So they're gold if you can nab a couple of goals from them, isn't it?
3: Well, it just puts you under pressure. It's one of those things, you know, you get field position off centre bounce. You know, in a game like this where one missed tackle here or there can really impact.
5: The last few centre clearances off the back of Crisp, who's spent a lot more time in there this last quarter. Just his experience and big body, I think, is adding a lot.
2: They're just checking whether Tyler Young might have got a thumb on the lunging smother. It's hard to tell from our screen. If he has touched it, really hard to tell from the screen we have. I don't know if it has flicked it. It's hard to tell. It has been touched, so it's actually hit the thumb of Tyler Young. I wish they called that earlier. It destroys our scorebook.
0: It does.
2: I'm running out of rows. Made a new one, which I now have to rub out anyway. So, margin, instead of being 22 points, will be 17. It's a big moment. Big moment. Tyler Young didn't give up on the play. Got a finger on it, and it keeps the Eagles within 3 goals. McCarthy will kick the ball back into play. We'll give her a marking target over the back. Crisp gets it. Really well done by Crisp. Took possession. Cole, though, knocks it out of his hands. Comes to Reed for the Eagles. Back to Cole. Handball for to Murdoch. Got a terrible bounce. Quainer knocks it away from him. Frampton on hands and knees. Up against Murdoch. Just swooped it straight to Herbert. To Harley Reed. Tried to break away from Harrison. Got him holding the ball. Just trying to throw an arm out and get a boot on it. He's entirely happy, but from our angle it looked like he just clean missed the footy with his boot. Free kick Collingwood. Up the wing they go. Big fist from Bazo straight to the path of Anderson, who spirals one towards half forward again. McCarthy and Schultz one-on-one. Schultz got a hand in there. McCreary gathers, runs away. Handball to Hayes. Brilliant tackle, McCarthy. Ran it down in the goal square. That is desperation from the young Eagle. He never gave up. He chased him all the way. Took him to ground with one arm. Jumped on top of him. Won the holding the ball decision. And now gets 50 because it wasn't returned to him. That could be a massive moment if the Eagles can go on.

0: under Nick Dacos. Kicks back inside forward 50. Schultz marks.
1: And then to try and defend after that huge effort, McCarthy. It's just a metre and a half. That's frustrating.
2: The game can be cruel, can't it?
1: Oh, it's cruel.
2: It's cruel.
0: Two enormous moments have gone West Coast way. And then butchered disposal. Turned over. Collingwood will make you pay. This to put the game beyond doubt. Schultz on his way in, looking for his fourth. He misses. So it is now a genuine three-goal game. 18 points the margin. He misses left. Schultz normally good enough to kick those. 19 gone in the last. There's still hope for the Eagles fans.
1: Have to play brave football here, West Coast. Take the game on. As you see them going up the wing.
3: Herbert goes quickly to McCarthy in the pocket. Big fly from Dersmer up the wing. Out of bounds, off hands. Bridget Lacey downstairs. Bridget.
4: Tyler Young's just come to the bench with the doctor. He copped one in the back of the head in the marking contest on the wing, so keep an eye on him.
3: Ought to be spun back in right in front of the Eagles interchange. Bailey Williams up against McStay. Williams gets a hand down past Kelly. Graham onto it. Gets a handball forward to Gross, who did well. Back towards Dersmer for the Eagles. Almost run down by McCreary. Just gets his kick away up the wing, and Darcy Cameron, as he often is, there to take the intercept mark. By the way, Dan McStay's had 14 score involvements today for the Magpies. He's had some sort of day to go with his three goals. Cameron up the wing. McStay was the target. Couldn't mark. Harrison did really well at ground level for Collingwood. Won the ball. Back inside 50 to Lockie Schultz. Starcevic on this occasion far too strong. Takes the mark. Goes laterally across his own goal face to Lindsay, who can chip it further across to Duggan. Just inside left half back. The Eagles trail by 18.
0: Duggan will kick towards the southern wing. Going Murdoch. Had to. The 247s. Him against Puncher. Spilled out the back. Another disposal for Josh Dacos. Gave it to Chris, but away from Yo. Kicks the Magpies back inside forward 50. Starcevic marks. Schultz thought he was infringed by Bazzo. Umpire's not interested. Starcevic on a short run and then stabs it to McCarthy. He marks and kicks beyond defensive 50 to the co-captain. Marking there is Baker. One of the inclusions this week after missing two. One through suspension, the other through a calf. Kicks down the commentary wing. Spoil came from Frampton in the pack. Spilled the side bottom. Tackled immediately. Great tackle coming from Cole. Wraps him up. Ball up just forward of the wing for the Eagles. Three goals the difference. 21 and a bit minutes gone in the final term. Collingwood still in front. Harley Reid will get the clearance from the stoppage. Inside forward 50. Good mark. Punch up. Safe hands in front of Waterman. He'll pop it out for Quaynor. Goes over his head. And he'll gather on the bounce for the Magpies.
3: And plenty of space and ground to take. Did Quaynor, who was able to run. Handballed out to Josh Dacos. Now back to Quaynor. All the way to the southern wing. Spears a kick up looking for Sullivan. Couldn't find him off the chest of McCarthy. But the Eagles still to Yo. Finds Murdoch by foot. Can release Duggan by hand. Now the co-captain of the Eagles sends it inside 50. Brilliantly done by Puncher. Waterman was the target. Puncher knocks it away from him. Harley Reid had it, lost it. Nick Dacos, last line of defence, clears the kick. Duggan beats Quaynor, wins the footy. Handball to Murdoch. Stood up in the tackle. Off to Starcevic. Tumbling, smothered kick inside 50. The Pies have the numbers. Houston to Nick Dacos. Back to Houston. Now to Josh Dacos. Chisels a kick outside defensive 50. West the target. Can't take the mark. Murdoch keeps it in. Did really well, Murdoch. Handball to Duggan. Inside 50. No mark taken. At the back, Harley Reid's hunting it. It comes to some goal. He's been kicking them all year, and under the pressure, he just misses. Lunging effort by Chris just to get a little bit of pressure on him. Misses to the right-hand side. They're back within three goals now, though, the Eagles. 17-point margin, 15-8-98. Collingwood 17-13, 1-15, 23 gone in the last.
0: It's got dark all of a sudden. Clouds starting to come across here at Perth Stadium as Josh Dacos kicks towards right half-back. Two-on-two battle. Schultz is out after it. Duggan emerges with it, though, for the Eagles. Kicks around the body back inside forward 50. Houston, safe hands. Takes the mark. A couple of metres in from the boundary. Just shy of right half back. He'll go beyond defensive 50 to Quaynor, who marks.

0: right up against the boundary. 23 and a bit minutes gone now. Collingwood's lead remains 17 points. Quaynor will head towards the southern wing. Big pack there. No mark taken. Stasevic tapped it to his own advantage. Gathered and set upon by Schultz. And West pull up the call. Coming up, of course, St Kilda versus Carlton. Matt Clinch will lead the commentary team alongside Ben Cameron, Daniel Harford, Chad Wingard and Poppy Penny on the boundary. You're heading there in about 20 minutes' time. West Coast get the clearance. Long kick towards left half forward. Bounces the way of Reed. Inside forward 50. His hand pass intercepted by Houston. Wants to get it away here. Again through Chris. Collingwood send it towards McCreary. Giving away the free kick is Baker. McCreary will have it on the logo. Northern wing. The Pies by 17. 24 gone in the last.
1: Still plenty of time left for West Coast. The Pies can seal it. McCreary goes inside 50. No one there but Bazzo, though, for West Coast. Goes laterally. Dangerous kick was good. Found Stasevic. Josh Dacos, 9 touches this quarter. So too Harley Reid. Stasevic goes down the outer side. Looking for a marking target. Jack Williams is good. Read the drop of the ball well. Took the mark opposed to Darcy Cameron. That southern side will run around, kick towards half forward. Harley Reid, the target, good mark out in front of Quaynor. Too far out to Salt. We'll send it inside the 50, looking for a marking target in Dersmer, who never went for it. And Frampton coming the other way, read it best. They weren't on the same page then, the housemates, Harley Reid and Willem Dersmer. Someone forgot to take the bins out. Billy Frampton will send the Pies back out the far side at the back. Duggan trying to get a quick kick. Ricocheting off the leg of Darcy Cameron, who picked it up. Handball forward to Sullivan. Now McStay. Handball forward towards Hayes. Overran it, went back and got it though. Handball to Nick Dacos. Another handball forward to Sullivan. He's got time to gather. Can send the Pies inside 50. All on his own. West marks. Handball inboard to Steele. To finish it off, he misses. Margin back to 3 straight kicks. 18 points is the margin. 17-14, 1-16, Collingwood 15-8, 98. The Eagles 26-minute mark of the final turn.
0: Bo Allen beyond defensive 50. He's able to get it onto Cole, who'll kick down the commentary wing. Trying to rise from the Shanahan's off his hands and over the boundary throwing.
2: Tom Cole just grabbing his hamstring. Hopefully that's just a bit of cramp late in the game.
0: Crowd 47,609. Shy of what we might have expected with Collingwood in town. Bailey J. Williams gets a kick forward only as far as Nick Dacos. On by a hand to Sullivan, now to McCreary. Handing it on to Anderson, just slapped it into the path though of Herbert. Herbert under pressure came from Schultz, who's going to give away a free kick here. And
2: holding the ball is a call, but
0: yeah,
2: it's more of that incorrect disposal. Yeah,
0: I'd agree with that. And Schultz now with the opportunity to wrap this all up. So he had it, Herbert, got tackled, and just almost plain dropped it. Lockie Schultz. 3 goals today. And a kick from just inside 50. A kick from in line with the left hand behind post. It's on its way for the Pies. It's another miss, but it's the old cliched handy point because they're now past 3 goals. 19 points their advantage at the 28-minute mark of the last. The Pies over the Eagles here on ABC Sport.
1: Stasevic goes long up the middle for the Eagles. Couldn't find a target. Yo at ground level, won it. Handball to Graham. Couldn't take possession. Long picks it up with Collingwood. Dispossessed. Coming through and tackled is Chris. Interesting moment just before. The runner for the Eagles, Jacob Brennan, was giving some instruction to Elliot Yo, who was giving it back to him. Didn't agree with the message from the bench. Went on for about 30 seconds. From the clearance, long for the Pies. Kicks it long. Trying to find a marking target in McStay. Bazzo did well, crashing through Stasevic's tackle. Two former Lions lock up. Ball up to come inside 50. It's been a 30-second conversation where Elliot Yo did not agree with the feedback from the bench. Bailey Williams tapped it forward, only as far as McStay, who slapped it straight to the Eagles'

0: runs away, runs his 15, kicks it short to Duggan, who can immediately wheel, has a player over the top of the southern side in Duff Tyler, takes the mark, forced to hold up. Now will roll the big ruckman. Kicks it inside 50 for the Eagles. They desperately need a mark. Big grab. Going back with courage. Terrific mark by Puncher. Probably mark of the day. He went back with no care for what was coming. Took the mark. And now the Pies can bring it out to left side back where side bottom can gather.
1: That was a gutsy grab. Side bottom to McCreary on the wing. Hands it into Anderson. Comes to step around Baker and eventually just pops a kick forward that is just...

0: shocking kick. Might work out okay, or awkward bounce for Baker, and then getting away the free kick is McCreary. The Eagles will have it in the right back pocket, but time is ticking away for them to have any hope. Baker hands it off to Young, who'll kick towards the commentary wing.
1: Out the back, Shanahan able to run onto it, couldn't take possession though. Frampton for the Pies, handballs back to Darcy Cameron, to Nick Dacos, to Josh Dacos, to Nick Dacos, to Darcy Cameron. They're just sharing it, the Pies. Down this northern wing, the kick forward lands on the chest of Baker. Being gallant, the Eagles, as Baker kicks it inboard and turns it over to Dan Houston. They have been gallant, but it's not going to be enough as Houston turns it over, kicks it to Bo Allen, who punches it away to himself and is tackled now by Anderson. So the Pies going to be in eighth position when the siren sounds. They will have locked up a wild card spot. Regardless of the result in the next game to come. Ball tossed up in the air. Play continues. Anderson takes it away for the Pies. Misses the handball. In ball. Bobbling ball. The Eagles were brave looking for a win. But the Pies are too strong in Perth. They've locked up a wild card spot. Collingwood will feature in the postseason. They defeat West Coast by 19 points.

quarter time, by 6 at the half, by 23 at three quarter time, to win by 19, to lock in a top 10 finish. For the Magpies, Membry with 3, McStay with 3, Schultz with 3, Steele with 2, Allen, Houston, Swadling, Sullivan, Nick Dacos, and Hayes, the other goal kickers, as the Pies prevail.

0: They went in with 1,200 games and five flags less experience than their previous outing when they went down to Geelong at the MCG. Those players who came in all played their role. Four of them kicking goals today. Swadling, Sullivan, Hayes and Steele. They were missing so many of their stars. They still had more than enough out there to prevail against the West Coast Eagles. For West Coast, their goal kickers, three to Jake Waterman, two to Shanahan, two to Jack Williams, two to Tom Gross. Singles to Yo, Reed, Kelly, Graham, Duff, Titler and Murdoch. We're taking you, for most of our listeners, off to St Kilda and Carlton very shortly. Throughout WA, we'll stick around for just a little bit longer than that, just to wrap up things fully. But we've got about 6 minutes before we depart. And before we do depart, let's hear from our experts here on ABC Sport. Goodness me, it's loud at this venue at times. You can barely hear yourself think.
1: Don't go shouting at those clouds.
0: No, I'm an old man shouting at clouds, but that's okay. There's plenty of clouds now to shout at. At least they've stayed away for most of the day. Yeah, it is loud, loud, loud. And Magpie fans, plenty of them stick around as they would to celebrate their team locking in a top 10 finish.
1: There's a lot of them over there, isn't there?
0: Yeah, there's heaps. There's lots of them here. There's lots of them everywhere, as you would know, Sharon, as a premiership player of the Pies. What did you make of it, gents? Jarryn Schofield, Sharon Willingham on ABC Sport.
1: Well, I was really impressed by West Coast. I thought that they showed some really good patches of good football. Contested, smart. It's really great to see the impact that Stasevich is having on their defensive structure and positioning. He just really looks to be in control back there. But Pies are just

0: bit too strong, too mature, took their moments. We spoke about moments and how big they are in football, Scully, and they were just so efficient when they went inside 50 as well. I think they were going at over 50% efficiency whenever they managed to get inside their forward 50. I'm not sure what it was for the rest of the game. So they've had 63 inside 50s and had scored 32. So, yeah, almost 50% scoring efficiency, which is pretty remarkable.
1: Yeah, and it was that third... For mine, it was that third quarter.
0: Yeah,
1: it
0: broke it, didn't it?
1: Yeah, that early part of the third quarter, they sort of get that little buffer of a lead, and it really just made it hard for West Coast to fight back. But as you said, their resilience to keep fighting back. And that's what we've seen from West Coast throughout this year for majority parts, is their ability to stay in the game. But yeah, I was impressed with some of their offensive stuff, because you know, we discussed earlier about how that might be a challenge for them against Collingwood's defensive system. But yeah, at the end of the day, at Collingwood, too many sort of calm heads in critical moments. And their young players are like Swaddling and Hayes are allowed to, they're WA boys, you know, would have been a lot of nerves for them, but they're allowed to blossom at a gradual pace and not feel too much pressure because they've got that experience around them.
0: Some great guidance and leaders, kind of showing them the way it's done.
1: But yeah, it was just a game around the contest, really.
2: We'll get some of the numbers from Mitch Turner now. We'll need to get the votes for our audience of the party in the ABC Footballer of the Year, the 3-2-1. This will give you a generous 120 seconds to work that out, Jets. In the meantime, Mitch Stern is going to have a look at the other numbers for us. After Collingwood prevailed 17-15, 117 to the Eagles 15-8-98.
3: I'll pout them out for you, boys. The numbers for the teams, clearances, Collingwood won that 48-36. Tackle count, they won 73-68 in the end. They had 25 more marks, the Eagles. Inside 50, 63-52, Collingwood's way. Now, the free kick count, for what it is worth, 22-17, the way of the visitors. Individually, no surprise, Nick Dacos led everyone on the ground. 39 disposals, 10 clearances, 11 inside 50s and a goal. Josh Dacos had 34 touches, 884 metres gained to go with his 6 inside 50s. Noah Long, 25 touches. Darcy Cameron, 24 disposals, 5 marks, 30 hit-outs. For the Eagles, Harley Reid, 29 touches, 15 of those contested, 6 clearances, 1 goal. Elliot Yeo, probably the best game he's played in a long time, 28 touches, 17 contested, 11 clearances, 6 tackles and a goal. McCarthy, 24, Kelly with 23 and a goal as well. Those goal kickers, 3 apiece for the Pies, Membry, McStay and Lockie Schultz were the best on the ground, alongside Jake Waterman, who kicked 3 for the West Coast Eagles. How we go on the vote, Solas? Want me to pat a bit more and read a few more stats out? I can if
0: no,
3: you like.
0: No, that's okay. We're very efficient back here. We've been discussing it the whole game as well, obviously. But
2: obviously. Yeah.
1: I got caught out last time I was on radio.
3: Nice to see all the Pies going over to their
0: huge wards.
3: Huge amount of fans, thousands of them across the Grand Farm at Freo, and going and acknowledging them before they head to the rooms as well.
0: So for today's votes, one vote to Elliot Yeo. He thought that he stood up really well for West Coast and at important stages as well. Really got in there and got cracking when they were going well. 2 votes to Dan McStay today.
2: Why?
0: Huge impact. What did he end up with? 15 score involvements, something ridiculous.
2: Mm-hmm. 3 goals.
0: And 3 votes to the little maestro and Nick Dacos. Just going about his business. Dealt with a very heavy tag from Hoff and just managed to stand up.
1: And Dersma.
0: And Dersma. Still good. For that 5-minute period.
2: I'll put it to you this way. If Nick Dacos doesn't win the ABC Footballer of the Year award, I'll be absolutely staggered. I know he's got so many fans around the country. And if he doesn't win the Brownlow after being runner-up now the past couple of years, goodness me, that will be quite remarkable to think. The Pies are on the way down to their rooms. The Eagles have left the arena, just repeating full-time. 17-15, 117. To West Coast, 15-8-97. The Eagles, still with just 4 wins for the season, no matter what they have done, they just can't find a way to turn competitive performances into victories. Next up for them, they have GWS at Giants Stadium. That's the early game on Sunday. Collingwood in an enormous game, Saturday late at the MCG up against the Hawks. And I'm selfish enough to say I'm going to be there, and I can't wait to see it. Thanks very much for your company. Let's go to the Saints and the Blues.
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0: Hello, it is lovely to be with you as we head into quiz hour. We're going to play the quiz in just a tick, but just before we do, you may have heard us chatting to Robert Reed a little earlier, Australia's top porridge maker in the first half hour of tonight's program. Karina Stafford, organiser of the Pearly Spurtle, the National Porridge Championship, has called in to tell us more about the event. Karina, hi.
1: Hi, Serene. Thank you so much for having me.
0: Oh, no, it's awesome to talk to you. How long have you done the comp?
1: Well, this is our first year. This was the inaugural. Ooh. So it was a very, very small group of us. One of us had seen the documentary at the Australian Film Festival, came back to Pearl Beach and said, oh, my God, that community hall in that documentary is identical to ours. It's a sign. We have to do something. And so over a few wines, the concept came about, and originally it was just going to be a community porridge breakfast, and then it sort of grew legs, so to speak, and everyone wanted to get involved, from the local pipe and Scottish pipe band through to sponsors. We decided that porridge was such a nurturing, giving meal that we brought a charity on board, Coast Shelter, who does amazing work with domestic violence victims and the homeless on the coast. And so it just went from more ridiculous to the next, and it went from there.
0: I don't think it's ridiculous at all, but I can put myself, I'm sort of empathizing with, wow, this, let's just roll with this and see what happens. What does it bring to the community in the area, Karina?
1: Look, I think it brings a lot of things. You know, it obviously brings people to the area, and we love to show off our community because we're very fortunate to live in a beautiful place. But I think it also brought the community together. The pipe band did a lap of our village, and the whole community walked in a parade behind them, and it was a beautiful sunny day, and the sea was in the background, and everyone was smiling, and it was just this beautiful community feel. And we had a lot of visitors to Pearl Beach as well, and they all joined in as part of the community. So I think it was just one of those lovely days where everyone had a lot of fun, had a lot of laughs, but it brought the community together.
0: So when's the next one? Is this going to be an annual thing?
1: Oh, absolutely. I think we sold 150 tickets. We were sold out. We had 100 on the wait list, and we had to say no to 200 people who turned up on the day. So we kind of feel that we owe it to everyone now. So, yes, it is going to be on the 10th and 11th of July next year.
0: Perfect. This is going to be like a national...
1: We're taking it from one day to 2 days.
0: Yeah.
1: so that we can actually fit everyone in, and we'll have some additional contestants. And, yeah, we're really looking forward to showing Scotland what Australia can do.
0: National Porridge Day.
1: And look, we're only the Golden Spurtle in Scotland. Any country that has a national porridge competition, their winner automatically gets a seat at the table. Everyone else in the Golden Spurtle, their names are drawn out of a hat, so it's luck of the draw. Whereas Robert gets an automatic seat to the table, as will our future winners. And Norway, the Netherlands and Australia are the only countries that, and Scotland obviously, are the only countries at the moment in the world that have World Porridge Championships.
0: How can people get involved, Karina?
1: Look, the best thing to do is probably to jump onto our website, which is www.pearlyspurtle, PearlySpurtle.com, and jump onto our mailing list, and we will keep everyone informed.
0: Do you ever get sick of eating porridge?
1: Look, I've got to be honest and say, I actually don't like porridge that much.
0: But it's not about that.
1: It's not about the porridge. The porridge is the vehicle that
0: brings
1: everyone together.
0: It's the enabler. That's it.
1: Exactly.
0: So what does it mean? Tell us more about what it means to have our Australian champion, Robert Reed, representing us in Scotland. It was great to talk to him earlier.
1: Oh, look, I think it's fabulous. And just our socials have gone off today, and so many people congratulating him. And I think the other lovely thing is we got in contact with the Scottish team who runs the Golden Spurtle, and they have been so incredibly generous with their knowledge, what they've learnt over 33 years of

0: running the competition. They've shared ideas, they've shared rules, they've shared energy and enthusiasm. Mm. They did a lovely, lovely video which opened our day. The Chief Porridge Chieftain over there did a video that opened our day. And so I think it's and they're so excited. They've been sending texts all day and on the socials. We can't wait to meet Robert, and we're so looking forward to him coming to Scotland. So I think it's fantastic. And as you said, Carolyn Velick, one of our judges yesterday, she actually won the creative section in Scotland last year. So she has been incredibly generous in saying to Robert, I will coach you. We are going to get you, the two of us are going to get you into top porridge form so you can represent Australia and you can take out the golden spurtle.
1: That's fantastic. As much as we congratulated Robert, we congratulate you and Pearly, the Pearly Spurtle team on your inaugural first year, and of course only onwards and upwards from here, Karina. Thanks for calling in. It's really great. It's been really great to talk to you.
0: Thank you so much for having me.
1: All the best, Karina Stafford, there, organizer of the Pearly Spurtle. We got to get into the quiz, don't we? Let's do this. It is quiz time. Get in first by calling 1-300-800-222 and get the first caller prize. That's 1-300-800-222. And we thought tonight, while we play the quiz, let's talk about the census, but in particular, what question would you put into the census? New questions for the 2026 census included, around gender and sexual orientation. Questions that have been changed include like ancestry and travel to work. But what would you put in? Do you want to know? What do you reckon? What comes to mind? Anything about, maybe food and the way we eat? Maybe. Do you reckon that's something that would be interesting to explore and grab some data on in terms of us Australians? What about nature and how we experience it? And what else? Animals, pets, we love, gosh, come on. I'm probably generalising here, but we love pets, right? I don't know. Would you put a question in about pets in the census? So, yeah, let's talk about that tonight. What question would you put into the census on 1-300-800-222 while we play the quiz to give you a chance to get to that phone? Give me a call. Here's Olivia Dean with Man I Need.

0: Olivia Dean there with Man I Need. It is the quiz hour. I want your calls. I want your voices. I want to chat with you. I want to play trivia with you. All of it. Let's do this. 1-300-800-222. The first caller is an instant winner, no matter what happens with the quiz. You get the first question wrong. Doesn't matter. You're getting a prize. We're sending you a book as your first caller prize. So do it. Pick up the phone, 1-300, if you haven't already, 800-222. And tonight, while we play the quiz, what question would you put into the census? I'm actually still thinking about it. I don't know. I reckon you guys, let's see where we land tonight. Let's see what kind of census, let's expand the census tonight and see what else we think we want to know, or just, you know, get an idea about, Australians, us, people, and how it can be helpful, how we can use that data, that information to just, make this, you know, amazing country that we live in better and better and better, to continue being prosperous and safe and secure. Wow, okay, that was, you know, I'm getting a bit ahead of myself, carried away. But nah, what question would you put into the census while we play the quiz? 1-300-800-222.
1: I don't know what I'm going to find here.
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0: right, our first caller and instant winner is Asha in Altona. Hey, Asha.
1: Oh, hello, Shireen. How are you?
0: I'm really well, thank you. You're our first caller and instant winner, so you're getting a prize again, no matter what. Yay!
1: Thank you. Great.
0: Cool.
1: Great.
0: So tell me, what question would you put in the census?
1: Okay, so I would say, do you prefer Vegemite or do you prefer a similar-looking product that might come from the UK? Because I'm born in Australia, but I'm a recent convert.
0: Ah, gotcha.
1: Yeah.
0: Right. Why is that important, that question? Look, hey, I mean, it goes without saying.
1: Less salty, more wholesome tasting, a little bit more forgiving on a piece of bread.
0: Okay, and you think, well, yeah, that needs to be, why does it need to be in the census, Asha? What's your argument?
1: Because obviously, as Australians, we love our Vegemite, we love our, I'm not going to say any more brands, I'll get in trouble, but it's a staple in most households, but I think if you just give it a try, this other one, you might actually convert, which I have done.
0: Ooh. Okay. That is some data collection right there.
1: Yep.
0: Yep. Go on. Cool. All right, Asha. Our first question for the quiz tonight. Who's the current Victorian Premier?
1: Carol?
0: Yeah, good.
1: Ben Carroll.
0: Nice work. Ben Carroll is correct, and we're off. All right, next question. Lagos is one of the most populous cities in Africa. In which country would you find it?
1: Nigeria.
0: Yeah, that's the one. Nigeria is correct. Who composed this very famous piece of classical music?
1: My first thought is Beethoven, but I'm thinking Puccini.
0: It's, oh no. It is not Puccini, unfortunately, but it doesn't
1: That's
0: matter.
1: Okay.
0: You kicked us off with the quiz and you're our first caller and we're sending you a book your way as your prize. Really nice to talk to you. Asha,
1: oh,
0: nice
1: thank
0: work.
1: Thank you so much.
0: Good
1: I'll
0: on you.
1: I'll keep listening. Thank you.
0: No worries. Have a good night. Don't go anywhere there, of course. We've got to grab your details and Joe will do just that. Asha, Daniel is in Yenda. Hey there, Daniel.
2: G'day.
0: Hello. What question would you put in the census?
2: Are you happy being Australian?
0: Oh, yeah. Okay. Fair enough. And that would, okay. Yeah. Would you, what's your argument for that?
2: Are you happy?
0: Just like, gauging if you're happy.
2: You're not, you know?
0: Yeah. And would you have one of those bars, you know, to answer the question? It's the on a scale of, you know, not at all and extremely, and then you can kind of go in between?
2: Yeah, I tell you, like, that could be racist or not, but I'm just, are you happy being Australian? Yes or no?
0: Yeah. Oh, just yes or no. Okay. All right.
2: Yeah. That's if you're not, why are you here?
0: Okay. Yeah. Or in terms of, you know, what is it about life and things that can potentially make it better?
2: I don't want to get into
0: All right, Daniel, let's go to the quiz. We are on a sound question. Who composed this very famous piece of classical music? Take a listen. It's not Puccini, do you know?
2: Is it a trick question?
0: No, just who composed that piece of classical music.
2: Oh, jeez.
0: No?
2: I feel like, I've got no idea.
0: Pass it on.
2: Thank you.
0: All right, Daniel, you have a good night. Tony is in Penshurst. Hey there, Tony.
3: What's the rain? How are you going?
0: Yeah, very well, thanks. So what question would you put in the census?
3: Do you have a pet?
0: All right.
3: There's lots of pets these days, so I'm seeing a lot more people walking dogs, and I see cats roaming all over the place.
0: Yeah.
3: Yeah, I reckon
0: getting an idea of what our pethood is like, yeah, it can be helpful, I reckon.
3: Yeah, good for the soul and for your health too. Keeps people happy.
0: Yeah, Yeah, that's right. Animals. Yeah, fair enough. Mm. And yeah, pet, because then you can kind of probably expand on it if you wanted to, right? Do you have a pet?
3: Yes.
0: Yes. What kind of pet?
3: Yeah.
0: Yep.
3: Dog or cat?
0: Yeah,
3: or
0: dog,
3: bird,
0: cat, bird.
3: Or
0: yeah, hamster, fish. Mouse. I know, right? Or then other. Of
3: keep
0: course,
3: them going. That's
0: I know,
3: right.
0: Right? There'd have to be an other. How long have you had the pet? Have you always had pet? Mm. Like, you can just keep going.
3: Exactly. Yeah. You never stop.
0: Yeah, no, but fair enough. That kind of gives us an idea of, yeah. Animals and, yeah, number of pets in Australia, and I reckon that kind of data can be beneficial.
3: Exactly.
0: Yeah.
3: Mm.
0: Now, do you want me to play that piece for you? I reckon you know it, Tony.
3: Oh, I'm not much of a music.
0: Do you want me to play it again?
3: Music. No, that's okay. I'll go bark.
0: Oh, bark, la. No.
3: No.
0: Not
3: Marie,
0: bark. No
3: speaking.
0: Worries. Lovely speaking with you too. Have a
3: Thank
0: good
3: you.
0: Night. Bye. Betty's in Dapto. Hey, Betty.
4: Hello, Serene.
0: How are you?
4: I'm good, thank you.
0: Very good. Have you, so what question would you put in the census?
4: What favourite radio, the radio station you listen to? Of course, it'd be ABC.
0: So what would be your argument for needing that in the census?
4: Oh, I'm not sure.
0: Just it doesn't matter, right? We're not talking about need. We're just talking about want, right?
4: What do you think, Adrian?
0: What does Adrian think?
5: No, I go along with that, but so they can judge how much money they're going to fork out.
0: Fair enough. Hey, we're on a sound question. Do you want me to play that piece of classical music for you again, Betty? I'm after the name of the composer.
5: Not really. We don't know, but...
0: Let me play it again. Let's see how we go.
4: I don't think it's Chopin.
5: No, I'll try it. We don't know.
4: Would it be Chopin?
0: Oh, no, it's not Chopin, unfortunately.
4: Can I say a couple of cheerios before I go?
0: Of course you can.
4: To Tony in Engadine and Wayne in Foster, please.
0: Of course.
4: Thank you very much.
0: Of

0: course, Betty, anytime. You and Adrian have a great night.
1: Thank you.
0: Chat to you soon. Bye. Hold on. Bye. Wayne's in Gracemere. Hey there, Wayne.
2: Hey, how you going, mate?
0: Well, thank you. What question would you put in the census?
2: Can I have the lotto numbers for next Saturday night?
0: I say yes to that question in the census.
2: But everybody else will know.
0: That's true. Oh, you want it for yourself?
2: If it was too much, I would definitely share.
0: You would share it, you reckon, Wayne?
2: I bloody oath.
0: What's too much?
2: 5 million.
0: You reckon 5 million's too much?
2: I reckon the way...
0: the way we are.
2: 500,000 would do me at the moment.
0: Yeah, okay. Easy done. That's all you need. It's enough. The rest of it we can share it amongst, or share it across amongst ourselves all. You reckon?
2: Yes. Yeah.
0: Yeah, fair enough.
2: Anyhow, like at
0: anyway,
2: the moment.
0: Yeah, what do you reckon? Do you know this classical?
2: Hang on, before you say that, my wife is on here on the iPad.
0: Yep.
2: Doing the census now, actually.
0: Oh, there you go.
2: Yeah.
0: There
2: but
0: you go.
2: That question doesn't come up.
0: No, it doesn't. No, it doesn't, Wayne. And there isn't on the – I did mine the other day. There isn't a – how do you think – you know what? Maybe the census should ask us that question. What question would you put in the census? And that should be at the bottom of the census before we submit. Let's do that. Yes. I know, right? Or any other feedback or something like that. All right, Wayne, we are on a sound question. I'm after the name of the composer for this very famous piece of classical music. I shall play it again. It's not Chopin.
2: I've never heard that.
0: You haven't?
2: I've never heard that at the start of a country music song.
0: No, you wouldn't.
2: How about Beethoven?
0: Beethoven. Unfortunately, not Beethoven, Wayne, but it's been great to talk to you. Have a great night.
2: Good on you, mate.
0: All right, have a good night. Bye-bye. We're playing the National Weekend Evenings Quiz. The question we're up to, that piece I played, oh, look, I'm just going to play it again for you. Who composed this I know someone knows this. Who composed this very famous piece of classical music? And before I play it, it's not Puccini, it's not Bach, it's not Chopin, and it's not Beethoven. Take a listen. Who's that? Who composed that piece of classical music? If you know the answer, you've got a call to play the quiz with me. 1-300-800-222.
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3: Evenings.
0: Alrighty, we're playing the National Weekend Evenings Quiz. We're also talking about the census and what question you would put in it. On the text line, James Cabargo says, "Hi, Serene, I would like to see some questions about our environment and precious wildlife and how we can protect it for future generations in our census." Nice. I give a thumbs up. You've put a thumbs up emoji in that one, James. And Simon says, "What pet do you have?" Oh, Simon, there you go, echoing Tony as well. Tony said pets and what pet, yeah, finding out about pets in households should be something that should be included in the census. What about you? What do you think should be included in the census while we play the quiz? 1-300-800-222. John is in Canberra. Hello there, John.
5: Hello. Hello, Serene. How are you?
0: I'm well, thanks. What question would you put in the census?
5: Well, I said to the producer, look, no more questions, thanks. The government already has enough data and they can extract everything else about me and everything else.
0: That's but also true. That's a bit hard to argue with.
5: The truth is I couldn't think of a question.
0: Okay.
5: But someone just said something about the environment. So, look, I'll go along with that.
0: Yeah.
5: I'll go with that one.
0: Yeah, fair enough. You're right. It could be even just like our own backyards or the neighbourhood that we live in, the city we live in, the region, the rural area that we're in.

0: giving an idea about that, and you know, hopefully, yeah, putting that to some good use. Yeah. Fair enough. Good on you, John. Now, I can play that piece of classical music for you again if you like, but I'm after the name of the composer. We've ruled out Bach, Chopin, Beethoven, and Puccini. Do you want me to play it again?
1: No, it's okay. I'm glad you ruled out Chopin because I actually thought that was Nocturne by Chopin.
0: Yeah, no,
1: and that's
0: not Chopin.
1: Wrong.
0: Mm-hmm.
1: So I'm just trying to think of classical composers that were well known for their piano music.
0: No. But it's even that
1: and
0: particular piece.
1: I've heard that piece so many times before.
0: Yeah.
1: I'm going to say Debussy.
0: Oh, good on you, John. That's him, John. Claude Debussy. Sorry, John. Why not you, John? John.
1: Claude. Well, that was a guess, but it was a little bit. Yeah. Okay. I'll have to look the piece up because
0: It's called Clair de Lune.
1: Okay.
0: Yeah, right. That's the piece. If you want to look that one up, nice work. That is correct. Next question: who was the first Indigenous Australian man to visit England and return?
1: Oh, was it Bennelong?
0: Yeah, that's the one.
1: Oh, okay.
0: Yep, I'd accept Bennelong. Woolaraware. I'm hoping that's right. And Bennelong. Woolaraware, Bennelong is correct. What kind of contest is the Golden Spurtle held annually in Scotland? If you were listening about an hour-ish ago, a little less, should help.
1: Would this be the porridge contest?
0: That's the one. The porridge making competition is correct. All right, name this song and the band or artist performing it here.
2: It's just a low rent paying half potato pop inside my shirt.
0: What's the name of that song and who sings it?
1: Okay, you're coming into my hearing aid, so can you just play it one more time, please?
0: Yep. Is the volume okay?
1: Yeah, it's okay.
0: Do you want me to take it down a notch?
1: Oh, that would be probably good, thank you.
0: Yeah, no worries. Here, I'll do that. Ready? Here it comes.
2: It's just a low rent paying half potato pop inside my shirt.
0: How's that?
1: No.
0: It didn't help, or that sound was bad?
1: I've got no idea. Unless it's 60s and 70s, I'm pretty hopeless. So,
0: I'm going to pass this one on, John.
1: So, look, you have a good night, Serene. It's lovely to hear your voice.
0: Oh, lovely to talk to you too. Nice work on Debussy. Have a great night, John. Thank you. Christine's in Newcastle. Hey there, Christine.
3: Hi there.
0: Hi. What question would you put in the census?
3: Oh, I would be asking something about environment or solar or water usage.
0: Oh, water usage. Yeah, interesting. Okay. Mm-hmm. On environment, what do you reckon? Where would you kind of skew? What would you narrow it to?
3: Gosh, what 10 things could you choose?
0: What's that say again? Sorry?
3: You could choose a million things.
0: I know, right? Think about yourself, like where you live, what you're, and then maybe go from there.
3: I'd probably ask questions something about, have I planted any trees?
0: Yeah, good one.
3: Or cut any trees down?
0: Good one. I think that's a good one. Yep. I reckon I'd give a thumbs up for that one, Christine, for sure. We were talking about Woody Meadows on the show on Friday and talking about, yes, there's trees, but also just in city areas, how just seeing a lot more of our sort of native shrubbery and plants a lot more just in our areas and having more and more of those, and for an idea for the government and for councils, et cetera, to really step in to help elevate that, along with trees. So it'd be really good to get an understanding, you know, nationally on, what we think.
3: And we should have stronger representation from people who are developing to, if they're wiping out whole local forests, then they should be planting more trees or providing park areas, more park. There's not enough of that happening.
0: Yeah, not enough of that. That's right. And anecdotally, and I think I've mentioned this on the show before, I mean, when I called my local council not too long ago asking them to plant a tree that they had cut down just on my strip, like on the communal strip, she had to double check that I was asking that I wanted it planted, not cut down.

0: No.
1: Yeah. She's like, oh, no, wait. Do you mean cut down? I'm like, no, no, planted. She was surprised. She goes, oh, it's just that the majority of calls we get are about cutting down trees, not planting them. So that's a bit telling, Christine. So I'm with you. All right. To the quiz. We are on a sound question. Name this song and the band.
0: I rap for Debussy and I don't know this song.
1: Oh, you don't know this one?
0: Well, I know it in my head, but I don't know who it is. Or
1: How about I play it one more time? See if anything, you know, I don't know. Grey Matter. Okay. Oh, you don't sound very confident, but anyway, let's play it anyway.
2: It's just a low rent paying, palpitating, pop inside my shirt.
1: What do you reckon, Christine?
0: Yeah, no, I'll pass it on.
1: You're gonna pass it on, okay? Yeah, but you got.
0: The sound clues, but I don't know that one.
1: Oh, far out. I hate it when that happens. I get annoyed. Yeah, that's it. All right, Christine. Hey, really good to talk to you. Have a lovely rest
0: of
1: the evening.
0: Oh, and first time caller.
1: Oh, yay. Hang on.
2: First time caller.
1: Can't hang up without that playing. Thanks for shouting that out, Christine. Have a great night.
0: Thank you. You too. Bye.
1: Steve's in Marcy Point. Hey, Steve.
3: Hey, good evening.
1: Good evening. What question would you put in the census?
3: How much should we tax the billionaires? What percentage should we tax them?
1: Yeah. I'm feeling that question.
3: Yeah.
1: What's your argument?
3: I think the whole world is.
1: No, I know, right? I think you just answered my follow-up question there. What's your argument for it? The whole world. You know, after the name of the song and the person who sings it. Oh, no, we lost him. We lost Steve there. Hey, give us a call if you know the answer to this question. If you know the name of this song and the band or artist performing it here, take a listen.
2: It's just a low rent paying, palpitating, pop inside my shirt.
1: All right, who's that? Who's singing that and what's the name of the song? If you know, you've got to give me a call on 1-300-800-222. 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Oh, hang on. I've lost a button. All right, we might have to come back to that. Here we go.
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1: All right, we've got Steve back. We lost him. All right, Steve, hello. Can you hear me?
3: Can you hear you, Serene? Good evening.
1: All right, good one. Good evening to you. Let's go to the question. I'm after the name of this song and the band or artist performing it. I played it, but do you want me to play it again for you?
3: No, I haven't a clue.
1: Oh,
3: I'm
1: you
3: sorry.
1: Don't know. No. You're going to have to pass it on.
3: No, I have an idea.
1: All right, no problem at all. You have a good night. Thanks, Steve.
3: Thank you. Bye. Bye-bye.
1: All right, over to you. Waiting for your calls. Someone knows this. I know it. 1-300-800-222. Have a listen. I'll play it again. Otherwise, I'm going to have to play like that thinking music. Just, you know, till someone calls in.
2: It's just a low rent.
1: All right, if you know the name of that song and the band or artist performing it, you've got to call and play the quiz with me. 1-300-800-222. That's 1-300-800-222. Oh, yay. The phone box in front of me is flashing with your calls. I love it when that happens. It's very exciting. It flashes like yellow and orange. It's very exciting. And then it's a steady yellow. And then I wait. And then I pick up the phone and I chat with you. Someone on the text line said, sorry, I missed who was the classical composer. It was Claude Debussy. So, yes, we played that one a little bit earlier. Yeah, there was a few of you. We had quite a few jumping around on that one, Gershwin and Tchaikovsky. But we got there in the end with Claude Debussy.

0: All right, Hannah's in Alice Springs. Hello there, Hannah.
1: Hello.
0: Hi. Tell me, what question would you put in the census?
1: What is your favourite native wildflower?
0: Oh, sweet. What's yours?
1: Billy button.
0: Oh, the billy button. Why?
1: 100%.
0: Oh, okay.
1: Because they are a pop of joy.
0: Oh, I'm looking it up, isn't that? Oh, they really are.
1: Yeah, the round yellow ones. Yeah. They're so beautiful.
0: And what a great name too, the billy button.
1: Yeah.
0: That's very sweet. Do you, wherever you, where are you at? Oh, Alice Springs. So do you, have the pleasure of
1: yeah,
0: seeing them, enjoying them?
1: Yeah, and we had so much. Yeah, so much rain earlier this year. It's going to be a really bumper wildflower season. It's going to be amazing.
0: Oh, awesome. Okay, cool. Beautiful, beautiful. They are, they're gorgeous. All right, cool.
1: Yeah, so good.
0: Favorite native wildflowers, a great question to add into the census. Nice. All right, you know it, don't you?
1: I do.
0: Yay. All right, I'm going to play the clue again. As soon as it stops, jump in with the name of the song and the name of the band or the artist. Here it goes.
1: Okay. It's just a low rent paying, palpitating, pop inside my shirt. That is Heavy Heart by Tim Rogers.
0: By who?
1: Tim Rogers from UMI.
0: Oh, there we go.

0: Hannah, nice work. It is Heavy Heart by UMI. Well done. Yeah. Which party does Senator Sarah Hanson-Young represent?
1: The Greens.
0: The Greens. Who's the lead singer of Australian band Radio Birdman?
1: Oh, I'm here with my partner. Is he allowed to?
0: Absolutely. That's a brains trust.
1: Oh, Al, do you know?
2: No.
1: No, we don't know.
0: No?
1: No, but we're so excited to have been on the quiz.
0: Oh, yeah. Are you guys first-time callers?
1: Yes.
0: Oh, hang on.
3: First-time caller.
1: Yay.
0: Yay. And well done on Heavy Heart by UMI. Nice to talk to you and play the quiz with you, Hannah. Have a good night.
1: Thank you. You too. Bye.
0: Bye. Melissa's in Stanmore. Hey, Melissa.
4: Hi. How are you going, Renee?
0: I'm great. Thank you. What question would you put in the census?
4: I don't know. We were just it's my daughter is here with me and she's 10 and we were only ringing in to answer the UMI question.
0: Uh-huh.
4: So we haven't got a good census question.
0: Oh.
4: If you could ask all of the people in Australia one question, what would you ask
0: them? Yeah, what would you ask them?
4: I don't know.
0: Here's some topic suggestions. We've had like environment, like some things on our environment and nature, how we interact with it. What about how many pets we've got? Animals?
4: How many pets?
0: Oh.
5: How many pets?
4: Yeah.
0: Yeah. Do you have pets?
5: Yeah, I have a teacup cavoodle. Her name's Sky.
0: Sky. Perfect. Yeah, I reckon how many pets we have, if any. I reckon that's a question that works in the census. Why not?
4: Yeah, yeah, absolutely. We ask animals, about people, we need to ask about the pets.
0: Yeah, let's ask about our animals for sure. Nice work. All right, team. Who's the lead singer of Australian band Radio Birdman? Do you know?
4: We have no idea.
0: No, you don't know.
4: No idea. No, we were
0: you called
4: all
0: about
4: over the UMI
0: the
4: question,
0: UMI but, one. Yep. Ah, just a
4: sorry
0: matter
4: about
0: of time.
4: That.
0: Don't be sorry. I'm sorry, and it's been really nice to talk to you. You guys, first time callers.
4: No, Joyce has called before.
0: Oh, perfect. Good stuff. Just in case, the last thing I wanted. Oh, you're all nice work. Can't let you go without playing first time callers if you are first time callers. So,
4: yeah,
0: well, glad to hear you back on the quiz again. And till next time, then, Melissa.
4: Great. Thank
0: you. All right.
4: Have a good
0: night.
4: See you later.
0: Bye-bye. I'm still waiting. I know someone knows the answer to this question. Who's the lead singer of Australian band Radio Birdman? If you know the answer, you've got a call to play the quiz with me. 1-300-800-222. And while you do that, the thinking music. I miss the popcorn music. Got to see if we can get the popcorn music back on this this little apparatus, this device. So I'm waiting to play the quiz with someone, with you. Question we're up to, who's the lead singer of Australian band Radio Birdman? Rob Younger. Oh, whoops! Joe's face. This is what maybe the thinking music's doing to me. I just gave you the answer. I don't think I've ever done that on the quiz before. We'll just have to move to the next question. I don't know, whatever makes you call and pick up and play the quiz with me. So we got that one out of the way. How about you just call and play the quiz with me? We've still got time before we get to the news. We need a winner tonight. That's a must. And I've totally just helped you out with the answer to this question. So if you were listening, you're one up already. Who's the lead singer of Australian band Radio Birdman? 1-300-800-222. Come on. We need to have a quiz winner tonight. We've still got some time. All right, Mel's in Victoria. Hello there, Mel.
6: Hello, Serene. How are you?
0: I'm very well, thank you. Tell me, what question would you put in the census?
6: I wouldn't put any in. I'd take several out.
0: Ah, fair enough.
6: Just too personal.
0: Yep.
6: Too personal. Look, fair enough if they want to know how many are living in the place, but
0: yep.
6: Gee whiz, they want to know what colour undies you've got.
0: Oh. So you'd be on the side, yeah, you're more of a, no, let's just take some out rather than adding some in.
6: Exactly.
0: Okay. Now, if you were listening carefully in terms of the question that we're up to in the quiz, then I've definitely helped you out. Do you know who the lead singer of the Australian band Radio Birdman is?
6: Yes, Rob Younger.
0: Nice work. Oops, bring that up. Rob Younger is correct. Did you hear me blurt out the answer?
6: No, I didn't.
0: Oh, didn't you? I did.
6: No, I was talking to you.
0: Oh, you're talking to Joe.
6: Producer, yeah.
0: You're talking to Joe. Yeah, I did. I'm sitting there just, you know, the thinking music's on in the background. I'm just chilling, looking at the screen, reading words. So I love it. Chris in the Southern Waters texts in saying, "Hi, Serene, you just got a question right." Yes, I did.
6: Well done.
0: I love how you can all just take this in good fun. It's wonderful.
6: Oh, absolutely.
0: Yeah, awesome.
6: Life's too difficult. You've got to have a laugh.
0: Absolutely. Good on you, Mel, and good on you, Chris. Thanks for that text. All right, the next question. Mel, what's the official currency of Qatar?
6: Of where?
0: Of Qatar. Qatar. Q-A-T-A-R, Qatar,
6: oh,
0: yes.
6: Sorry.
0: No, yeah. I was pronouncing it, yeah, Qatar.
6: There's, no, you're right, yep, I think.
0: No,
6: yeah.
0: No, all good. Qatar, yes.
6: Ooh, that, I don't know. I don't think.
0: What do you reckon?
6: No, I wouldn't have a clue.
0: No,
6: sorry.
0: Don't be sorry at all. Well done on Radio Birdman. Let's pass that one on. So good to talk to you, Mel, and play the quiz with you.
6: You too,
0: have
6: Serene. You too. Bye. Bye.
0: Graham's in Brisbane. Hello there, Graham.
2: Oh, really? Okay,
0: yes,
2: here I am.
0: Here you are indeed. What question would you put in the census?
2: Oh, gone.
0: Don't know. Put on the spot.
2: What's your hobby?
0: Yes. You know what? I was thinking about that too. I think that's a great idea. That's awesome.
2: Nobody's got hobbies anymore.
0: What's that? I know. Well, actually, again, on Friday night last week on the show, we were talking about this whole skills sharing and these old traditional skills kind of making a comeback, like arts and crafts and wood carving and all sorts of things. So,
2: yeah, I'm a hobby machinist, but I'm terrible at it. But anyway,
0: oh, what's a hobby machinist?
2: Yeah, I built tethered race cars. But anyway,
0: that's look, awesome.
2: It might be the Riel.
0: It is the Riel. Nice work.
2: Oh, my God.
0: It is the real. I'll just repeat the question for our listeners. What is the question was, what is the official currency of Qatar? It is the Qatari real. So well done on that one, Graham. Nice work.
2: No, it's a problem. I've got to answer another question now.
0: You do. It's a problem. Look, it depends on your perspective, right? Half glass full, half glass empty.
2: The milk stain at the bottom of the...
0: That's it. All right. Let's do this. Let's see how you go. Look, it is a sound question. I'm after the name of this song and the band or artist performing it here. Take a listen.
7: It's 4 in the morning, the end of December.
2: For goodness sake.
0: Do you know the name of that song and who sings it?

0: Marianne? Is it Cobbler's Marianne? It's definitely Leonard Cohen.
1: It is Leonard Cohen. It is. Do you want me to play it again for you to see if the name crisps up in your mind?
0: Oh, it will.
1: Okay, let's go. So it is Leonard Cohen. Nice work. Now, what's the name of the song?
2: It's 4 in the morning, the end of December.
1: Come on, Graham.
0: I'm sorry.
1: No, it's not coming.
0: I keep on thinking Marianne Faithfull, but it's not. It's God Bless Marianne. Oh, no. Am I out?
1: Well, I don't know. Have you submitted an answer yet to the name of the song? I thought you were just thinking
0: out loud. I knew it was Leonard Cohen.
1: Yep.
0: For goodness sake. No, I'm hopeless.
1: You're not hopeless. The brain's just...
0: Marianne is
1: the one you're thinking.
0: Name.
1: Yeah, no. Yeah. Unfortunately, yeah. I don't know if that's in the song, to be honest.
0: I'm gone.
1: Not gone at all. You gave us the real on the question. It's been really nice to chat with you, Graham. Have a great night. Thanks a lot.
0: Serene, thank you very much.
1: Thank you.
0: You're a lovely person.
1: Back at you. Amazing
0: talent on Australian radio. Thank you very much.
1: Oh, thanks very much, Gran. I really appreciate that. Have a great night. That's awesome. Peter's in Canberra. Hey there, Peter.
3: Hello.
1: Hello. What question would you put in the census?
3: Oh, I know this sounds a bit dull, but I'd like to ask people if they have private health insurance or not.
1: Okay. Yeah.
3: We don't have enough data on the demographics of people with private health insurance.
1: Fair enough.
3: We can't match it up to the tax system and so on.
1: Yeah.
3: Sorry, I work in statistics.
1: Yeah, hey. Hey, data collection, come on, if there's an opportunity.
3: Right, yeah.
1: Hey, fair enough. And yeah, fair enough. All right, Peter, to the quiz. Now, we've got a little piece of music by Leonard Cohen. Thank you, Graham, for getting that. So he's helped us out here. We know it's Leonard Cohen. We just need the name of the song. Here's the clue again for you, Peter.
2: It's 4 in the morning, the end of December.
1: Do you know the name of the song?
3: Not off the top of my head. I only know two Leonard Cohen songs. And I hate Hallelujah.
1: No?
3: We'll have to guess. Is it named It's 4 in the Morning?
1: Oh, no, it's not that one.
3: Oh, well.
1: Oh, well. Worth a guess anyway. Hey, Peter, really
3: happy to be here.
1: Yeah, we're happy. That's what I was going to say. It's been really great to chat with you. Have a great night.
3: Thank you very much.
1: All right, you take care. Okay. Bye-bye.
3: Bye.
1: All right, come on. Help us out. We're getting close to the news. We are close. We need a winner tonight. Graham has helped us out with this sound question by letting us know it is a Leonard Cohen song, but I need the name of the song. I'm going to play it again for you.
2: It's 4 in the morning, the end of December.
1: All right, what's the name of that Leonard Cohen song? If you know the answer, you've got a call to play the quiz with me. You could be tonight's quiz winner. 1-300-800-222 is the number to call to play the quiz with me. Let's get to going.
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1: We're playing the National Weekend Evenings quiz. We're talking about the census and what question you would put in it. Damien is in Aberfoyle Park. Hello there, Damien.
8: Hi, g'day.
1: Hello. What question would you put in the census?
8: Oh, I'm looking at my glass, would say, what do Australians need to do to save the wine industry?
1: Okay. All right.
8: They're all suffering, and I'm doing my bit.
1: Okay. Fair enough. So that's what you would put in it. So that's kind of under sort of a food and drink category, which I don't think is in the census at all. Then when it comes to, the things we think about when it comes to, consumption, what we eat, what we drink. So there you go. So it'd be that for you, Damien. Yeah.
8: That would be my call.
1: That would be yours.
8: There's a lot of people out there that are, suffering and trying to make a living growing grapes. Mm. How do we help them?
1: How you help them? Fair enough. Okay.

0: Unfortunately, it is not a time to remember. I'm sorry about that, Damien.
1: I could have mimicked that noise.
0: Yeah. Fair enough. All good. I'm sorry about that one, but it's been good to talk to you. Have a great night.
1: And you too.
0: Thanks a lot. Take care. That's the gong as well, which means this question will be our last question for the quiz. Oren's in Katoomba. Hello there, Oren.
2: Hello.
0: Hi.
2: Good evening.
0: Hello. Tell me, what question would you put in the census?
2: I'd probably put what kind of relationships you would have, so monogamous or non-monogamous.
0: Oh, okay.
2: Yeah.
0: Fair enough. Cool. Okay. So you pop in there, because there have been, I think, on the new, in terms of the new questions for this census, there are, I think, extra questions, new questions included, gender and sexual orientations are kind of in that space. All right. All right, Oren, we need a quiz winner tonight. I feel like you will be one of them. Do you know the answer to that Leonard Cohen clue? Hello, baby.
2: I love it.
0: Leave her. Leave him. Leave him. Yeah. Do you know the answer to that Leonard Cohen clue?
2: Yeah.
0: I'm after the name of the song, sorry.
2: It's either Famous Blue Raincoat or Favourite Blue Raincoat. Do I have to give you a specific one?
0: Sure, but I'm going to pay it anyway. Go ahead.
2: Go with
0: your first gut instinct.
2: Famous Blue Raincoat.
3: Your famous blue raincoat was torn at the shoulder.
0: Oren, nice work, which also means... you are tonight's quiz winner. How good's that?
2: It's fantastic. Thank
0: you. Nice work. It's awesome. So I'm going to pop you on hold. Joe's going to take down your details so we can send you the ABC Evenings Quiz Fridge Magnet as your prize, along with a book. So let him know. So let him know what genres you're into, and we will see what we can find. I know. How exciting. Oren in Katoomba, congratulations again.
2: Thank you so much. Have a good night.
0: No worries. You have a good night too. Well done. And well done to you all. Another fun quiz. It's always a load of fun with you when the quiz comes around. The quiz, of course, is back for our New South Wales ACT Canberra. I think that's the mix-up for weekday evenings with Renee Crosh. You can also listen back on the ABC Listen app, because there's basically a quiz pretty much, every night of the week. And then don't forget, there's the Mighty Challenge on Nightlife. We love quizzes here on ABC Radio. And importantly, it means we just get to hang out with you, play some fun trivia on a weekend, and also have some really interesting chats and hear about your stories, experiences, life and travels and all sorts of things. We do love it. All right, the news is next. Then in Niche Jobs, we're going to meet a bull rider. Fifth generation bull rider, actually. So really looking forward to that when that comes around. Then I want to chat with you about the beach. Uh-huh. And whether you say yay or nay to ever reserving a spot on the beach or parks and the like.
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5: ABC News, I'm Eliza Getzy. Police say they found a body believed to be that of a female in a suitcase in the New South Wales Southern Tablelands. Officers were called to Walgan Road at O'Allen, about 60 kilometres southeast of Goulburn, just before 1 o'clock this afternoon, where they say they made the discovery. A crime scene has been established and the suitcase has been seized to undergo forensic examination as detectives start their investigation. The body is yet to be formally identified. 000 calls have been disrupted amid a major telecommunications outage in remote far north Queensland. Here's Frances Dew.
6: Parts of Cape York have been without phone and internet services since last night. Telstra says a bushfire damaged one of its cables near

0: Weipa, cutting services to several communities. Marpoon, Weipa, Napranum and Arakoon are among towns affected. The outage has hit mobile, fixed line and ADSL services. Telstra says technicians are travelling from Cairns to Weipa and are working to restore services tonight. The federal government says the 000 custodian has been briefed and is monitoring the situation. Optus says some of its customers in the area have also been affected.
1: An air traffic ground controller and a tug operator have been stood down after a Jetstar and a Qatar Airways plane were involved in a near-miss incident on the tarmac at Sydney Airport this morning. Victoria Pengilly has the details.
2: Transport investigators say Jetstar A320 en route to the Gold Coast was taxiing around 7 a.m. this morning when its flight crew observed a Qatar Airways Boeing under tow from an aircraft tug. Jetstar says its pilots were under instruction from air traffic control and were forced to brake quickly to avoid colliding. A crew member was injured and treated for a wrist injury. There was also damage to a connection between the Qatar plane nose gear and aircraft tug. It's bad timing for Air Services Australia, which says it's now reviewing the incident. On Saturday, 150 flights were delayed as a result of rostering issues. The Transport Safety Bureau is calling for any CCTV to be handed in to help with their investigation.
1: Thai police say the teenager behind a deadly school shooting outside Bangkok on Friday had an air gun confiscated by a teacher last year and had watched violent content online. The 14-year-old allegedly shot dead his grandparents at home before killing another six people at his school and turning his gun on himself. The Thai government is moving to tighten gun laws and is promising new safety protocols for schools as investigations continue into the mass shooting. Authorities in China are warning of potential floods and landslides with Typhoon Dolphin set to make landfall in the country. Larry Buttrose has more.
3: The storm is predicted to cross the coast later tonight or early tomorrow, bringing high winds and torrential rain across a swathe of eastern China. Shanghai's two airports have cancelled more than 1,300 flights, ships have been ordered back to port, and authorities have relocated around 300,000 people as China prepares for Typhoon Dolphin. Earlier, it brought heavy rain to northern Taiwan after sweeping through Japan's southern Okinawa prefecture, where it injured six people and cut power to more than 50,000 buildings.
1: A rare turtle washed up on a British beach is about to start its 8,000-kilometre journey home to the Gulf of Mexico. Here's the BBC's Dan Moffat.
4: Rossi has been on a journey that not many other sea turtles of his kind make. After being found close to death 3 years ago, he was nursed back to health by the team at the Anglesey Sea Zoo. The journey back to his native home in the Gulf of Mexico has been carefully planned, including the construction of a special temperature-controlled crate for him and the completion of complex international paperwork to allow him to travel. Rossi will begin the long journey in style, in a helicopter from Anglesey to Heathrow Airport before he boards a flight to Houston in Texas.
1: And in the NRL, St George Illawarra has scored just its third win of the season with a stunning upset over Cronulla Sutherland. Here's ABC Sports' Andrew Moore.
5: The Sharks had won 9 of their last 10 games and being in the top 4, a hot favourite, but it was St George Illawarra who put together an 80-minute effort of great enthusiasm, but the game wasn't sealed until a brilliant try finished off by Setu Tu, the Dragons winger, in the 77th minute, Dragons 24 over Cronulla Sutherland 16. Meanwhile, earlier at Canberra Stadium, a high-scoring affair saw the Newcastle Knights defeat the Raiders and really put an exclamation point on Canberra's hopes of reaching the finals. Knights 30 beat the Raiders 24. Andrew Moore, ABC Sport, Sydney.
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8: Hello, hope you're enjoying your Sunday night. Niche Jobs is in a tick, and this week we meet a fifth generation bucking bull breeder and rodeo bull rider. Then we're chatting with you. I want to chat with you about the beach and reserving a spot. Is it okay or is it not okay?
6: Evenings.
8: Evenings. Every Sunday, we like to talk to people about their niche jobs. The other day, I was catching up with a friend who had started a new job, and she was saying how excited she was to get in there and grab the new job by the horns. Well, this week, we'll meet someone whose niche job is literally grabbing his work by the horns. Jason Gill is a professional bull rider, and he joins us now. Jason, welcome to Weekend Evenings.
7: Hi, how you doing, guys?
8: Very well, thank you. Very well, thank you. So, Jason, let's start from the beginning, shall we? How old were you when you first started bull riding?
7: 12-year-old.
8: Wow. And how did you get involved?
7: Well, my family have been involved in rodeo since it began in this country. My father and his father before him, and it just goes back to the original Gill brothers that more or less started rodeo in this country. So, yeah, I'm fifth generation. My kids are sixth generation. And I have a grandchild now that's seventh generation rodeo and bulls and horses and whatnot that comes with it, yeah.
8: Jason, what's it like carrying on a five-generation family legacy in bull riding? My producer and I, Al, were just thinking about legacies and things that are passed on from generation to generation, and it kind of feels like it's not so much the case or it's the common thing now in our modern world, perhaps. So what's it like?
7: Yeah, a bit of a few things, I suppose. Yeah, there's pressure there at times because we're the oldest family in rodeo in Australia, and we do promote that we are the oldest. And so we're sort of setting standards there that are getting passed on down through the generations to the younger ones. But as my father said only just the other day, we should be passing everything we can down and keeping every old photograph and every bit of history and writing it down, because we do know there is a few ways in our country at the moment we seem to do be losing a little bit of our heritage in some areas, but you can get it back.
8: So you have many family heirlooms or memorabilia related to bull riding?
7: Oh, yeah. Yeah, my family.
8: Do you have a favourite?
7: probably 1981 when I won the junior all-round title. Mm-hmm. That was fun. It was a good bunch of kids, Glendon Allen and Mark Brennan's and me cousin Peter Gill. There was a lot of good riders, and it was a fun time. At that time, in the pros, which was the ARRA back then, steer riding was only just getting going. So we were sort of the pioneers for that. Now you won a gold buckle, and I still have that gold buckle today. So, yeah, that's probably my most favourite thing, even though I did reach a lot of bigger heights in the professional bull riding. I don't know, I just seem to always go back.
8: You go back to that one.
7: Yeah.
8: What's the most valuable lesson you've learned from your family's bull riding tradition?
7: In bull riding?
8: Yeah.
7: Don't get on if you're not going to have a go.
8: Oh, okay. Can you elaborate on that?
7: Well, that means don't come near the chutes. You're wasting everybody's time they're trying to help you. You know, your heart has to be in it, you know, 220%. If it's not, you'll get shown up pretty quick. You know, a bull will get you up against the fence and giving you a hooking, or he might be a scary one to draw, and people can tell if you're 220% into it or not.
8: Are there any historical family stories about bull riding that have become legendary, Jason?
7: There's heaps of them. My uncle Peter, he won the Australian title in 1961. He was credited as sort of being one of the best bareback riders Australia's ever had on the horses. But he won the bull riding title. I lost it on me. It was at the national finals. If I would have rode time on my last bull, the 8 seconds, I would have won it. But I lost it on the last ride. So, yeah, he's got plenty of good stories I could tell you about him. But my uncle Brian, who was Peter's brother, there was the three sons of Jack Gill Sr. There was Jack Gill Jr., Brian Gill and Peter Gill. They were the original Gill brothers rodeo in this country that blazed a trail up and down the eastern states with the Wild West buck jump shows and They had, you know, the likes of Tex Morton and Buddy Williams and all them great singers back in the day. They used to travel with them with the shows, and they all cut their teeth on the buck jump shows. Like most of the best cowboys back in the 70s and that, they all come from the buck jump show background because they were riding 7 nights a week in every different town. And they had to move this big tent and this big show with about 8 or 10 big trucks and trailers. And they became that fit and that good at riding. And then they would go onto the national circuit, and the likes of Errol Lathers and Kenny Coleman's, and they all came from the buck jump show era. Mm-hmm. So the stories from our family, you know, there's been lots of stories wrote on us, but there's never been one individual book. And my dad is 87 now.
9: Wow.
7: He had his 80th year this year at Wagga Rodeo, that he's been active in rodeo in this country. And, you know, I don't think no one else has done 80 years active before him. It's a first.
9: Right.
7: And he still works, you know, 8 hours a day. He still feeds up. He still builds. He still paints. And he's 87.
9: Wow.
7: Still drives trucks.
9: Still in body's health.
7: So, well, he comes from that rugged background of when they started. He was in wagons when his father was running the shows, the buck jump shows, when they were growing up as little kids. They went up from Brisbane to Cairns when there was no bitumen road, and they had wagons with mules and Brahma bulls and that walking along. So, you know, and then they'd get to Cairns and then they'd load everything on the train and come back.
8: We're finding out what it's like to be a professional bull rider with my guest, Jason Gill, retired bull rider. And Jason Gill's family's been at the forefront of Australian rodeo for over 150 years. Gill was once one of Australia's best riders, winning the National Finals Radio Championship in 87 and 89 before stepping away from the ring in 1995. How did your family, Jason, first get involved in bull riding 5 generations ago?
7: Well, they were, my grandfather was the first one to take what we call a bucking bull, a Brahma, from Queensland to Victoria at a time when Brahmas weren't even getting used down in Victoria. So they bought this great big white Brahma bull down from Queensland, and he was such a big hit that bull riding just started catching on from there. So by the real early 60s, bull riding took over, and they didn't ride the steers much as much anymore in the bullocks, and it went to bull riding because it was just so much more attractive and bigger, and, you know, a bull is, you know, the dominant animal, and it just took off like that. So, yeah, they sort of were there at the forefront right from the very beginning. So it more or less, in one way, you could say they were there at the right time and it fell in their lap, or they were just, you know, the very first to think it up and say, well, this is going to work.
9: Yeah.
7: Everyone's going to want to watch a cowboy try and ride a big, mean, one-ton Brahma bull, and that's more or less how it started. And then Grandpa passed that on down to his sons, you know, Jack Jr. and Brian and Peter. And then they started riding from a very young age. And didn't stop for their whole life.
8: Training the next generation and the next generation to continue the family tradition. Jason, have you introduced any modern innovations, or just innovations in general, to your family's traditional approach?
7: Yeah. Like with the breeding in rodeo now, we were the first ones to really breed what we call today's professional buck and horse and today's professional bull. That started with my grandfather, and no sooner had he done that that then other breeders and other contractors caught on, and they started doing the same as well. You know, Gary McPhee's and Bert Hall's and Ian Wayne's and different people that were in the job, they caught on. And so the breeding side has taken over so big, and it's so exciting. Everybody wants to own a rodeo bull at the moment.
8: Okay.
7: whether you're a celebrity or a politician or a singer, everyone's buying shares in rodeo bulls. So it's good for our sport.
8: Yeah. So let's get to bull riding itself. What's the longest you've managed to stay on a bull?
7: Well, as you know, it's only 8 seconds. So you've just you've just got to make the hooter, which is 8 seconds.
8: Yeah.
7: And then you've got to get off as quick as you can and hit the ground running. And hopefully the clowns have got your back. Clowns. And if they're average clowns, they haven't got your back. And sometimes you get gored and hooked and thrown around like a rag doll.
8: Oh, gosh. Jason, do you have any pre-ride rituals or superstitions maybe?
7: Yeah, I always put my left boot on first.
8: Yeah.
7: And a cowboy.
8: Why the left, not the right?
7: Well, I'm left-handed.
8: Okay.
7: That's why I do it. Yeah. Okay. My dad was left-handed and I am. My other two brothers are right-handed, but yeah, I'm left-handed. And you don't put your cowboy hat on the bed. You don't do that. That's all cowboys don't do that. That's okay. A cowboy ritual.
8: That's a cowboy ritual. No cowboy hats on the bed.
7: No cowboy hats on the bed. And when you come to my fire at my camp, say we're at a rodeo ground and whatnot,
8: yeah,
7: you don't come there and you don't pick a piece of wood up and put it on the fire unless you're asked by the person who lit the fire at that camp.
8: Oh, okay.
7: And the worst thing you can do is spit in his fire.
8: Okay. Why would you spit in a fire?
7: Well, it's just if they're chewing tobacco or guys that are, young
8: disrespectful.
7: And experienced and cocky. Yeah, well, it's disrespectful. Yeah. The fire at the rodeo camp has so many rules and regulations.
8: Right. And there's a lot of etiquette, it sounds like it. There's etiquette.
7: Well, to the point of where there was plenty of fist fights when you walked up and you didn't respect the campfire the right way, there'd be a knuckle on and then that guy would be told why and how that happened. And that same guy would come back later and make amends, normally always, because that's how the old days were.
8: It's got to happen.
7: People would always shake hands and they would move on because there was always a life lesson in it 90% of the time, not like today, but back then it was for a lesson, not for ego or anything bad. It was just that way. So blokes would always come back and say, oh, geez, I'm sorry, Jack. I should have known better. I should have known, to check with you before I'd done that,
8: Yeah.
7: And then Jack would say, not a problem, old cowboy. You're welcome anytime. Here you go. Yeah,
8: and then just you bury it, done, move on. It's good.
7: And they would have a sip of plonk. My grandfather liked having a sip of plonk around the campfire and he'd give him a bit of green ginger or a bit of his plonk. He'd give him a nip of that.
8: Okay. So on, look, a little bit about injuries. What's been your worst injury from bull riding?
7: Myrtleford in, I think it was 88 or 89. I'd broke a couple of ribs a week before at home practicing and I strapped them up. My dad told me the great idea of strapping them up with this white cloth around my ribs and he said, you'll be right. And I was while I was up on top of the bull, but then I got down the side of him a little bit out of shape and the pain that went through my ribs stopped me from pulling myself back up on top. So then I slipped underneath him and I was still tied on him. So if I could have let go a bit earlier, I would have got thrown away a bit. But I clamped up and you can't clamp up in bull riding and that's the worst thing. You tighten up, you stay with him and then I fell underneath him. And he put a foot, look, I felt it went right through me. Because back in those days, we never had vests. Today, the guys have got vests. Like, we should have had them back then, protective vests. And, they're padded 50 or 60 mil, and that would have helped. But anyway, broke every rib, half of them in two and three places, just snapped them, punctured me lungs, and a few other things. The bleeding was bad anyway. So I'm out of action for, I don't know, 2 months.
8: Mm.
7: And I come back and I was going good and then got right back into it. And then I'm at Wollongong and a big bull that couldn't buck real good of Gary McPhee's. I got off it and it was that big, it threw me in the air. And when I hit the ground, my legs buckled and I fell on my butt.
8: Oh, goodness.
7: I was sitting up straight and he'd come around from behind. And he pushed me that far forward, me head down into the dirt, that my legs stayed straight. I didn't get to roll over in a ball, so he broke me back.
8: Oh.
7: And, just tore everything there. So they carted me out of there, and then I was out for about another 6 months. And then when I tried to come back, like the specialists were advising me against it. But a physio, Sue Kerwin, she was great. She got me fitter than ever. And I come back and had a few rides. But, you know, when you just know that it's time and you know that the injury can maybe cop one more bad one or it won't.
8: Yes. Yeah, at that point.
7: Yeah, that point was there and I had to make a decision. And I sort of got 3 or 4 years cut off my career short.
8: But it was, yeah, you made the call thinking that that's the best, that's the right thing to do for you.
7: Yeah, you just don't.
8: You don't know.
7: You don't know. So,
8: and you've got to weigh up the risks.
7: And you laughed everybody about it, but you're not laughing on the inside.
8: Yeah, of course. I could only imagine. Which Australian rodeo event is your favourite to compete in, Jason?
7: The bull riding.
8: The bull riding. Yeah. The bull riding. Why
7: without a doubt.
8: Oh, without a doubt. Why? Why the bull riding?
7: The adrenaline rush. To this day, that's what every bull rider that retires, you miss that feeling of being there at the shoots with, you know, 30, 40, 50 other guys that are all trying to win the same as you. But there ain't one of them that wouldn't give his shirt off his back for you if you never had enough money to pay your entry fees or you didn't have enough to go to the next rodeo next week. I grew up in an era where people were that giving that they wouldn't care if it took you 2 years to pay it back. They would give you your entry fees, they'd help you. And then so you're behind the chutes of all these guys that you respect. And then the adrenaline starts kicking in as soon as they start moving the bulls around and putting them up the race to go into the chute. The hairs on the back of your neck standing up and you've got to control your emotions so that you don't get too worked up. Otherwise, you know, you'll fall off as the gate opens. You can't be too worked up, but you also can't be too half asleep. You've got to get a happy medium where when the gate clicks, your movements take over, if you know what I mean. You don't
8: I know what you mean.
7: So fast, you don't have time to think. So your body's got to be ready to react to every move that that bull makes. And that's that mind control that you've been doing out the back for an hour of just pumping it into your head. You've been on this bull before. You know this is roughly what he's going to do. You've got to be there every jump and you just keep talking to yourself and talking yourself up. So when the gate opens, it just happens. So that's the way the good bull riders go about it, yeah.
8: Yes. Well, you've pretty much led us into how – and well, that's – and how do you prepare for that physically for competitions?
7: We just used to play a lot of squash.
8: Oh, okay. Cool.
7: And we played
8: that's music to my ears. For some reason, I much prefer keeping fit by playing sport rather than going to like a gym and working out.
7: We went to the gym and then we were told by the older guys, no, stop the gym.
8: Oh, okay. Really?
7: It's bull riding's like more 80% mental and 20% how fit you are. So your mind and your mind control and your heart and your wits and everything have to have a full control more than you know, you need to be fit, but you don't need to be in the gym every day because you can't outstrength the bull.
8: How has the Australian bull riding scene changed since you started?
7: It's rode a wave. It's rode like a few waves.
8: Okay.
7: It started where the big stations would bring in their big wild bulls off the stations and they were pretty wild man eaters because no one had ever been on their backs before. So they were pretty hard on the cowboys starting out back in those late 50s, early 60s. Today, it's never been better for a professional bull rider than what we're in right now because all of the bulls are bred for the sport. They're pampered like kings themselves. So they're bucking professionally more now than back when the guys started all those years ago, because it's just evolved over all them years.
8: Mm.
7: And we're breeding a type of bull now that the Cowboys can score really big points on, because we've mixed the bloodlines up that much, you know, with all the great bulls from the past, you know, Bambis and Earthquakes and Insanities. All these bulls have got their bloodlines mixed up in a lot of the bulls that are bucking today, especially mainly in our pen. But we did sell a lot of our heifers to different people, like a lot of the other big contractors done. So it's got that mixed up that the bulls are just so cool now that it's better for the Cowboys. You know, they know it's their job. And soon as the rider's off their back, they just poke out the back and they go and sit down and they wait till they get on the truck, go home a few hours, and when they're unloaded, they're back on their big grain bins full of grain, the best hay, the best drenches and everything, and they lay around and they might go to a show again in a few weeks' time.
8: Mm-hmm.
7: So they've got a life of luxury, the rodeo bull now, too, compared to, you know, the early days,
8: yeah.
7: because there's a living there for the contractor to take their good bull to the good events.
8: Okay.
7: So, you know, if you're getting your bills paid, well, obviously, you know, everybody around you gets looked after better too. And that, and in the bull riding game, well, it's a bucking bull that's, you know, a pretty pampered animal at the moment, yeah.
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8: You're with me, Serene Damaki, on ABC Radio's National Weekend Evenings. If you have just joined us, we are with retired professional bull rider Jason Gill, who has taken us into his incredible world over five generations of bull riding in Australia. So to the bulls themselves now, Jason, what's the name of the most challenging bull you've ever ridden?
7: That was Bambi.
8: Bambi.
7: yes.
8: A name for a bull.
7: It's a little, well, I gave him the name.
8: Oh, right, okay.
7: I gave it to him because he was totally the opposite of what he was. He was a great big white monster.
8: Mm-hmm.
7: He weighed nearly a ton. He was one of the bigger bulls on the circuit.
8: Mm.
7: And he had the biggest horn span, biggest set of racks that we call them, and he knew how to use them.
8: Mm-hmm.
7: And he was, yeah, I rode him once at Dubbo Rodeo. But in our sport, we give credit where it's due to. When I did ride him, it was his first big year on the circuit, and it was at the end of the year where he was a tiny bit tired, and then they had 4 inches of rain the night before the rodeo, and that muddied all the arena up a fair bit. So the odds came in my favour a lot more. He was a little bit tired. The arena was too boggy for him to really get his good bucks in.
8: Yeah.
7: So I give credit where it's due.
8: Mm.
7: I went to America in 91, and when I came back, the first rodeo I came back, I drew Bambi, and he threw me that hard. That was at Parramatta Football Stadium in Sydney. He threw me that hard that I was seeing stars for 2 days.
8: Oh,
7: and
8: dear.
7: I didn't get on a bull half as good in America as what I got on that night at Parramatta.
8: Wow.
7: And I got on some good bulls in America too. But none like that.
8: None like that one. So how do you come up with the names for your bulls?
7: It's strange. I honestly don't know.
8: What's the craziest name for a bull you've heard?
7: Well, I can tell you some names of some of the best bulls from the 80s, which we had. There was a lot of contractors had some great bulls in the 80s. There was Ariat's Evil Dead, Pulp Fiction, Freckles Brown, Schlesinger, who I named after the shoe. I like Schlesinger.
8: Schlesinger. So he got called.
7: Then there was Rocky.
8: That's
7: Timber,
8: great.
7: Sugar Bear, 747.
8: So there's no strategy or anything. It just kind of comes.
7: The trick is not to put the name. If he's going to be a good bull, don't put the name on him too early.
8: Oh, okay. Give him some time.
7: Because once he's stuck with the name, he's stuck with it. Once everybody starts calling him Tom Thumb, for example, stuck on him and you can't change it.
10: Yeah.
7: But then you realise he's not really a Tom Thumb. He's actually a Bambi and he should have been there. So the trick is not to throw the name on him.
10: Yeah, don't call it too soon. Jason, how has growing up in a bull riding dynasty shaped your identity as an Australian?
7: I think in a great way because I understand a lot of people's backgrounds because of being my family so long in the sport. I know a lot of range of people from the cutting industry, the camp drafting, to the circus world. I've got cousins that are Ashton Circus. I've got people that, because we were on the buck jump show side of it on the showgrounds is when we were young, we are related to some of the showmen. My son's married a showman's daughter, Waylon, and he's at the moment he has a big gravitron ride and that he does that business. And my other two kids are rodeo. Mercedes and Bay are going to keep the name going on the rodeo side of it. So it's, yeah, it's a lot of that, you know.
10: Mm. Jason, it's been so wonderful to speak with you. And again, I can't thank you enough for your time and also taking us into you, what a legacy over five generations in your family of bull riding and what a behind-the-scenes look as well. It's been fabulous speaking with you. Thank you.
7: Thank you so much.
10: Retired professional bull rider Jason Gill.
8: I'm going to want to chat with you in a bit about the beach and whether you think it's okay or not to reserve a spot. But just before we do, here's Gem Casadale with Changes.

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2: All right, big news this week out of Naples, Italy, where authorities seized umbrellas, lounges and deck chairs during a dawn sweep of a beach aimed at cracking down on the growing trend of people attempting to reserve prime spots overnight. I want to hear from you about this. Are you someone who gets down to the beach early, sets up a picnic blanket, then heads off expecting your spot to be kept for you? Remember those beach cabanas that were everywhere a few years ago? Are people still doing that? Now is the time to call. I want to chat with you and you only. 1-300-800-222 is the number, or you can send me a text on 0467-922-702. Are you someone who can't stand this trend? Should the beach be first come, first serve? And look, it doesn't have to be the beach. Maybe you've seen it on park benches, concerts, football games. Do you notice people camping out, trying to reserve themselves a spot? 1-300-800-222, that number again. I'm going to weigh in and I'd love to, hear your thoughts and kind of have this chat with you pretty much to wrap up our show tonight. I would probably, if I sort of think about this and put it in context, I would maybe be a bit cranky. I'm probably about 40 minutes away from the beach on average, so I don't live close to the beach, by the beach. So if I think about, you know, trying to leave a little bit early, try and get there early. I like to go there, you know, before it's all packed and stuff, so I could try and get a good spot. Then I'm doing that and I'll get there and find a spot and I'll, you know, put the towels out or the picnic blanket or whatever have you. And, yeah, then I might, yeah, either, you know, depending on who we're going with, either hop in for a swim or walk away. But to do it hours before, or, you know, and then just sort of pop, like open up picnic blanket and then walk away for a few hours and, you know, come back because I'm there early and that spot's taken. I don't know. I don't know if I'd kind of, I don't know, if I'd sort of put that in a range, I'd be like, no, because I'm like, dude, especially if I've rocked up and I've rocked up early, I've got a spot and I'm looking around and there are, I don't know, five or six different you know, beach towels laid out or blankets laid out and then, you know, an hour passes, there's still no one around. Another hour passes, there's still no one around. And I'm like, where are these people? And then, you know, a few hours later, then people start rocking up to these spots that I've been sitting here watching, I don't know, for a while. So I don't know. I'll be like, hey, that's not fair because I could have taken your spot. Why has it been sitting there for a few hours and, you know, I've just been sitting here and I could have had your spot, but you're not there. So I don't know. That's kind of, if I kind of think about it, that's where my mind goes. What about you? What do you think about reserving prime spots, overnight? Love to chat to you about this, as we wrap up the show tonight. Graham is in Brisbane. Hey there, Graham. What do you reckon?
3: I reckon you live in Sydney and not in Brisbane. Because I've...
2: Tell me about Brisbane.
3: I've been going to the North Coast and the Gold Coast for I was born in 1965. A very long time. This has never been an issue for me.
2: Mm-hmm. Right.
3: You just turn up and you do your thing and
2: you got a spot.
3: It doesn't matter. It's just not a thing. I don't know what you're talking about. Oh. I can't believe it.
2: You're like, where is this coming from?
3: It's Bondi different to bloody, you know, King's Beach in Caloundra, for goodness sake.
2: And it's not just, well, from a, again, you're right, because I am in Sydney, so I can only go by my experience here. It's not just Bondi. It's, you know, Cronulla. And there's, you know, when I speak with friends, we're always trying to seek out these other beaches where it's just a bit quieter so that, you know, there isn't, this kind of happening. There are a couple of beaches you can kind of give a go, but I love it. This view is like, what? Not in Brisbane.
3: Brisbane's not a seaside town, but I mean, really, I almost can't believe this because when I go to the beach, it's just this beautiful egalitarian thing where everyone's friends and you're not bouncing off each other and sort of there's no friction.
2: Right. Well, I kind of broadened it out a little bit. What about, you know, if it's like park benches or football games or anything to the like of that?
3: No, I just don't think it's an issue.
2: Oh, okay. Cool.
3: You need to move further north.
2: I need to move further north. What about, tell me about when it, like, your sort of neck of the woods, Graham, when it comes to, like, public streets, like in suburban areas. And I was chatting about this with Joe, and I live in a suburban area here in Sydney. And there's been, well, lately, probably over the last, I don't know, couple of years or something like that, my neighbour across the road, lovely, she's been there for, 50, 60 years. Her, like, husband's passed away. She's still there. And recently-ish, her, I think it's her son and his wife have sort of moved in. And they don't take too kindly to people parking on the street, so the public street, that's in front of their house. So, for instance,
3: it's the same thing. It's just like, why not? You know, I mean, everybody's got to live a life.
2: Yeah.
3: You know, what's wrong with that?
2: Mm. So it's more, it's fine. It's public, they're public places.
3: Exactly. You know, how does that affect you?
2: What's that?
3: Is that a problem for you?
2: Well, that's what I mean. It's not a problem, for me, but this is kind of something I'm experiencing at the moment where I'm like, this is a little bit interesting because I am like, this is a public street. And so as long as people's driveways aren't being blocked, then I'm all right if someone parks their car on the public street, like on the curb that just happens to be in front of my house. Do you know what I mean?
3: They pay registration for argument's sake. I mean, that's a legalistic sort of a...
2: but it's a public street. But anyway, Graham, I hear you. It's, they're public places. They're reserving them, not reserving them. But, yeah, like you said, I might have to move up north. Thanks a lot, Graham. Good to talk to you.
3: Maybe you should.
2: Yeah. Good to talk to you. So what do you think? The great thing is it's National Weekend Evenings, isn't it? So would love to hear what you think. And just on this this public street example, so a client of my husband's, for instance, he's got his business out of the house, parked his car once out, like, on the street, but it happened to be in front of this neighbor's, like, the neighbor sort of neighbor opposite me in front of their house. And he copped a tell off when he came back to his car to leave, basically saying, don't park there. You don't live here. Don't park there. And he copped a tell off. Then it happened again when new neighbors moved in a couple of houses down on the opposite side as well. And they run a driving share, you know, those drive share businesses, those, you know, cars that you can kind of hire and taxis and that kind of stuff. So a few cars, that one is a little bit tricky, but again, parked one of their cars on the street. Again, it's the public street, not blocking their driveway. And again, I, you know, happened to see him again, having a go at this new neighbor about, no, don't park here, move your car away from here. It doesn't belong here. And then it happened to my mum. So just the other night where mum got a note on her car with some not so nice language, and mum was not blocking their driveway, but pretty much saying that you're blocking the driveway, you don't live here, don't park here. And like I said, there was some languages in there that probably wasn't very nice. And I'm like, oh, okay, this is a public street. So just like public beaches, just like public streets. And furthermore, this particular neighbor ended up kind of putting a bit of a barricade, if you like one of those long poles, on the public street in front of their house so that people can't park in front of their house. So I don't know. That's not okay, right? Because it's a public street. I was just wondering. I know it's for the neighbourhood, but people do come and go. You have visitors that come along. It's not as though a car's being parked there for days and weeks and months on end and you don't know who the car belongs to. It's a public street, just like it's our public beaches as well. So reserving a spot in public places, especially if you kind of live near it. I think with this public beach thing, it's like if you live near it, you get in early, you put your picnic basket there, I mean your picnic blanket, and then off you go back home for a little bit, and then it's time to hit the beach, if you know what I mean, time-wise. It's that time of day. Let's go. We've already reserved our spot hours ago, so let's go and claim it. What do you reckon? Di, hello there, Di.
4: Yeah, I'm just people reserving tables in the food court.
2: Okay, yeah.
4: That happens a lot. They've got six tables that they've all joined together, and then one person might sit there or two people might sit there for like half an hour or 15 minutes waiting for the rest of the group to arrive while people are walking around with their food looking for somewhere to sit. Mm. And that happens a lot.
2: Does it, food courts? Mm.
4: And it's, yeah, in a shopping centre, busy.
2: What would you do? So say, you know, is it a matter of get your food first and then go and find somewhere to sit?
4: Well, yeah, that's what I do. I get my food, get my coffee, get my food, and then I'm looking for somewhere to sit.
2: Actually, you've got me thinking about it. Yes, that's...
4: And it does happen a lot.
2: Yeah, it's kind of what I do too. I was actually just in the city, yeah, with my daughter the other day, and actually, yes, and she said, Mum, I'll grab a seat. And because, you know, she just wanted me to go and get what she felt like. I was like, no, let's go. We'll get our food and then we'll find somewhere.
4: And then it's very hard to find somewhere to sit.
2: Especially when it's packed, yeah, depending on where you're going.
4: Yeah, that's right.
2: That's another kind of public space and reserving spots. Example. Yeah,
4: and actually putting your shopping trolley near the table that you want to sit at, mm-hmm. and then walking away from it, which I would never do, leaving my trolley there.
2: Yeah.
4: And walking away, and well, that's, you know, they've reserved that table for them. But no, you shouldn't. You should get your food and then look for a table.
2: Sit.
4: Yeah.
2: Mm. All right. Yeah. Thank you, Di.
4: Okay.
2: Yeah,
4: thanks,
2: good
4: Serene.
2: On you. You have a great night. What do you think with Di? If it's get your food first, then come down, then go and find somewhere to sit. If it's a big group, if you're a big group of people, should the same rule apply? Or I guess we're talking etiquette in public spaces when it comes to getting a spot. Still keen to hear your thoughts, whether it's public beaches or park benches and concerts. 1-300-800-222. That's the number to call. Or look, you can just text in as we continue to 0467-922-702. As we go, we're talking about the census during our quiz hour. It rolls around every 5 years. And the next one is scheduled for next this Tuesday coming, the 11th of August. I'm talking about the National Census. And you're about to find out why we have them and what the data is used for.
1: Every community has stories worth sharing. 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
2: The National Census, scheduled for Tuesday this week on the 11th of August, is compulsory. According to the Australian Bureau of Statistics, 1 million of you have already completed your census form as of the 4th of August. National spokesperson for the census, Emily Walter, spoke with the ABC's Kim Goldsmith about what the census is and how the information gathered is used.
5: Well, the census is our largest collection of data in Australia. It covers the whole country from our, you know, urban areas to the most remote areas, collects data from every single person in the country on a particular day and creates what we call a snapshot of the country. And it asks questions across a broad range of topics like health and education and employment, cultural background, living situation. And

0: What that does is enable us to produce a data set where the information from that data can be incredibly rich and cross-classified to sort of understand, you know, outcomes of, you know, education and fields of study on the type of industry that you're employed in, how many, you know, just simple things like the fact that we have an ageing population in Australia, what do we need to do to plan for the services for an ageing population, things like that. So incredibly important data set to plan for all of the infrastructure and support that we need, both at a national level and at a local community level.
1: And just to clarify, it's not personalised.
0: It's not personalised at all. In fact, we are never allowed to, by law, able to release any of the information that we gather through this collection in a way that's likely to identify an individual or a household. So while you do provide your name and address through the process, that's for understanding, you know, that we've captured everyone. It makes it easier for people to fill in the form when they have a name there. So the accuracy of the data is more complete, and it enables us to form some, you know, relationship data that we can then release as well. But the names and addresses are removed very early in the process of compiling the data. And what's important then and what's released is this aggregate level data, you know, for small communities, you know, for towns and local government areas, as well as for the whole country.
1: How difficult is it to capture the whole nation?
0: Well, it's a huge logistical operation, as you can imagine, every single person in the country. So it includes, you know, people in hospitals, people in hotels and motels, people on cruise ships in Australian waters or on offshore oil rigs. You know, every person is important to this snapshot. So we do have around 30,000 field staff across the country at the moment who are sort of reaching out and providing that support to the whole country to make it as easy as possible. Yeah, it's a big, big operation.
1: Is that why we only have it every 5 years?
0: Yes. In fact, we start planning for a census 7 years in advance, so we've already started planning for the next one. It's a huge operation, and, you know, 5-yearly censuses are about right, you know, for understanding our population and where it is and who we are to be able to sort of look at change over time.
1: Now, you mentioned you've got 30,000 field staff. Have you had trouble getting people to put their hand up to help with the census this year?
0: In some areas, yeah. So obviously we have lots of different contingency plans for that. But yeah, some areas obviously are easier than others, and it just depends on, you know, the workforce, who's available. And generally we do try to get local people engaged and employed for this because local people are just so knowledgeable and connected to the community already.
1: And so what are those field staff doing? Are they delivering paper forms of the census form, or are they just getting the information out there about how to participate?
0: A little bit of both. So for a lot of the country, they will receive a letter in the mail which asks them to go online and complete their census that way. But for some areas where we don't have reliable address information and that letter is less of a viable option, we do have field staff dropping off paper forms. But those field staff are across the country also, just to help people and, you know, communicate information, understand people's questions and be there to answer them, to arrange for more paper forms or, you know, assist in any way they can to help people.
1: I've seen people say online that they will not do it unless they get a paper copy. What do people need to do to get that paper copy?
0: On the letter that people receive, if they get a letter, there are instructions on how to call an automated paper form request service. They will need their 16-digit code for their address that comes from that letter to use that service. But we also have a call centre where people can request. So that's 1800 181 227. So people can just call that number and request a paper form to a particular address. We also have a request form on our website, but also across the country in different areas. We have what we call pop-up hubs. So these are sort of stalls, I guess, in public places, generally around shopping centres. You know, staff will be on hand to answer questions, give out a paper form if people need them, you know, be that point of contact, a person in the field. Yeah.
1: A million people have already completed the census. Was most of those online?
0: Quite a lot of them, yeah. Most of them have been online through that service, either through the pathway where you get a letter or for the people who pre-registered for the MyGov pathway, which

0: the collection. It's compulsory, you know, because it's such an important information source for, you know, planning the infrastructure and the support for our country. And we find that generally people are really willing and enjoy doing the census. But for people who refuse, they can be subject to a penalty of up to $360 a day if they refuse.
1: That's the national spokesperson for the census, Emily Walter. That number to request a paper census form call is 1-800-181-227. Just before that, we were chatting with you and getting your thoughts on public spaces, public beaches, reserving spots like way hours in advance before actually coming to them. Whether that's a yay, whether that's a nay, we broadened it out as well. We had a couple of you talk about food courts, for instance. I was talking about public streets in residential areas, as long as they're not blocking driveways. Nathan from Geelong says, I think we should simply communicate, be it politely, and not assume malice. It's public, meaning it's for everyone. There's space for you, there's space for me. We're all going to be okay. That's Nathan from Geelong. Les says, how'd you forget to mention at the resort pool, chairs, people putting towels and maybe a paperback book on the prime pool chair and then going to the breakfast buffet for an hour or more, expecting to slip back on the prime poolside chairs. Ha, ha, ha. I love taking their chairs and telling them to, politely off. All right, Les. Hey, nightlife's coming up in an hour's time. You'll be with Suzanne Hill. I wonder what Suzanne thinks. Reserving a spot for hours or no?
2: Oh, I'm really torn, Serene. Oh. When you're the person who wants the chair, maybe I'll be slightly more inclined. When I'm the person who's missed out on the chair, maybe I'll be outraged. I wish I could take a strong moral line on this, but...
1: when you're in the moment.
2: Yeah, yeah. Hey, I will tell you about the census, though. It was fun last night because I mentioned during our quiz that back in 2011 during the census, I was a field officer and I went out and delivered forms and had to go back and collect them. And that was when a lot of people were still doing it on paper. And a couple of people in the quiz also said they'd been field officers. And I was saying, oh, my experience was, gosh, when I went to collect them, you know, there were naked people. There was all sorts of dramas going on when you knocked on people's doors. But our two people who told us they'd done it because they'd worked in country areas, gosh, they were like, we made friends, we had soup, we had cakes. They, you know, they went and met everybody and had wonderful conversations. So that was really great.
1: Yeah, it became a sort of community event.
2: Well, yeah, well, I mean, the for community the people together. Who was the field officer, those individuals went and made all these new friends.
1: Great.
2: Anyway, what we're talking about tonight, we're talking about cargo cults, which was this a kind of movement in the Pacific Islands, particularly Vanuatu, during World War II, when a lot of aircraft were arriving with cargo and locals kind of got the idea that if they perhaps built an airstrip, they would be able to entice a plane carrying cargo back one day. But there's all sorts of complexities. It's actually a really interesting kind of look at the way Pacific Islanders have embrace all sorts of different ideas in their quest to find outside help. So we're going to talk about that.
1: Good one. Thanks, Suzanne, and thank you. Have a great week.
3: ABC News, I'm Eliza Getzy. An air traffic controller and tug operator have now been stood down after a near miss between two planes at Sydney Airport. Here's Francis Dew.
4: Jetstar flight JQ402 had barely started its journey from Sydney to the Gold Coast when the pilot was forced to brake suddenly. The plane was taxiing to the runway when a Qatar Airways aircraft came into close proximity. The ABC understands air traffic control was under operating restrictions from 6 a.m. to 8 a.m. this morning, reducing the number of planes flying in and out of the airport. Authorities say the air traffic controller and tug operator have now been stood down for procedural testing. It's the second near miss at Sydney Airport in less than 2 weeks.
3: Police say they found a body believed to be female in a suitcase in the New South Wales Southern Tablelands. Officers were called to Walgan Road at O'Allen, about 60 kilometres southeast of Goulburn, just before 1 o'clock this afternoon. A crime scene has been established and the suitcase has been seized to undergo forensic examination as detectives start investigating. The body is yet to be formally identified. And thousands of people living in remote far north Queensland

0: Queensland communities are without mobile coverage tonight as Telstra works to fix the outage. May Argent has the details.
1: A Telstra spokesperson says a network pit was damaged by a bushfire near Weipa yesterday, leaving a section of cable in need of repair. A transmission crew left Cairns early this morning and arrived on site at about 3 o'clock. Mobile coverage has been impacted in Marpoon, Weipa, Napranum and Aurukun. CEO of the Marpoon Aboriginal Shire Council, Chad King, says 000 calls have been impacted.
2: For our community, this just isn't good enough. We've got a single phone tower. It produces a single point of failure.
1: The federal government says the 000 custodian is monitoring the situation.
0: The Iranian foreign minister says Iran and the US are not engaged in talks and says Tehran will not start them as long as Washington breaches an interim deal signed in June. Abbas Araghchi says, however, messages are being exchanged via intermediaries. He also says an agreement on the Strait of Hormuz between Iran and Oman is in the final stages of negotiation, but that it won't reopen the strategic waterway. Mr. Araghchi says the agreement will set out the new shipping lanes to be used once the US fulfills other conditions and the strait is reopened to traffic. Back home, a grieving community in Melbourne's West has come together to remember a beloved shopkeeper who died after allegedly being attacked by a group of young people last weekend. Kira Proust has more.
3: Hundreds of people travelled to Sunshine this afternoon to mourn local grocery store owner Van Viet Truong. The 60-year-old died in hospital on Wednesday after he was allegedly bashed by a group of teenagers while stepping in to stop them allegedly stealing clothes from a nearby shop. A vigil was held on the suburb's main shopping strip this afternoon, with many using it as a chance to call for tougher laws on youth crime in Victoria.
4: Enough is enough!
3: Police have bolstered their presence in the area since the death, but locals argue more needs to be done.
0: Local authorities say 3 people have been killed and 25 injured in an overnight Ukrainian drone attack on the southern Russian city of Belgorod. At the same time, Ukraine's President Volodymyr Zelensky says 8 people have been injured in an overnight Russian attack on the southern Ukrainian port of Odessa that also damaged port infrastructure. Odessa's port facilities are the main artery for Ukraine's vast agricultural exports, and Mr. Zelensky has accused Russia of being at war with the world's food security. And several Taylor Swift songs have been removed from social media videos posted by Donald Trump's campaign and the White House. The tracks had been used in TikTok videos, including one showing Mr. Trump and First Lady Melania Trump watching fireworks. Some of the videos now display notices saying the music is unavailable because of a copyright claim or has been made unavailable by the copyright owner. Neither Swift nor the White House has commented. And in the AFL, an injury hit Collingwood has overcome a determined West Coast to claim a crucial win in Perth. Nick Dacos was best on ground with 39 disposals and 10 clearances as the Magpies prevailed 17-15, 117 to 15-8, 98. The win secures Collingwood a spot in the wildcard round. Their ruckman Darcy Cameron thankful for the new initiative.
5: I love it. I love it. Yeah, I wasn't a fan of it earlier in the year, but I think it's really good. That team's, you know, that on the cusp at the moment, have something to fight for, and thank God it's here this year.
0: This is ABC News.
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15: So much of our work is about cautionary tales. We've seen in the archives the mistrust that was built. We've learned the lessons about what it means for people to not find data about themselves. Again, the dispersed system, the complexities that people need to face when they try and find source of information is just so traumatizing for people. I learned about how these information practices were not just about the content of the record, but the way that the archives reproduce power was through these systems. So whether it was you need to travel to Sydney to walk into a reading room, you need to ask the person on the desk, I'm after this information, through to the permissions and forms, all of those things are the archive.
4: Indigenous data sovereignty, all in for the stewardship of cultural knowledge and improving Indigenous experiences in the workplace.
16: So we've done two surveys, Indigenous-led, Indigenous-designed in Indigenous research methodology utilising Indigenous standpoint theory, and both times, we did one in 2020 and one in 2025, not much had changed in those period, in that period, that five-year period. So the levels of racism that our people experience at work are absolutely unacceptably high. At least one in three Aboriginal and Torres Strait Islander people have experienced that racism. We calculate that it will take 119 years for that to be eradicated in Australia's workplaces.
4: This is Speaking Out. I'm Larissa Berendt. This week on Speaking Out, we're featuring an important and timely conversation which explores the right of First Nations people to control data relating to their communities, lands and cultures. Professor Kirsten Thorpe advocates for Indigenous rights in archives and data and drives research that reimagines how libraries and archives can uphold culturally grounded stewardship. Her leadership in the archival profession has been recognised with multiple honours, including the President's Award from the Australian Society of Archivists. I find Kirsten's work both important and intriguing, and thought it would be nice to feature an oration she gave during NAIDOC Week, which really resonated with me. Here is Professor Kirsten Thorpe.
15: One of the things that I thought about in terms of Indigenous data sovereignty, as a new word, as a new topic, was our obviously long fight for self-determination and fight for land, fight for justice, but also recognising that so many people have fought to get information back. Henrietta Fourmile has been a really important scholar in my work, and has had really deep influence in constructions of the archive and thinking about the archives. And she wrote a really seminal article in the 1980s. So, you know, we're looking way back. And she asked the question whether Aboriginal people's material was historic, whether our historical and cultural resources are firmly clasped in a white hand. And I think for me that resonates so much because that's the question that we have to untangle in our work. So yeah, although Fourmile wasn't talking about data sovereignty, she was definitely talking about the rights of Indigenous people to know about the data that exists and to have a greater say in how it's used and controlled. In the archives world, we talk a lot about concepts like the right to know. We need to know what information exists, and about a right of reply. So how do we actually engage and critique material that has been collected? So I know on the way here today, I was reading on the train about AI robots. You know, we're getting this flux of data questions, whether it's AI or generative AI being thrown at us. But we also have these huge moments that we need to reflect on the extractive nature of those systems, and we need to think about the care of country. So data is everywhere, and I think the data sovereignty movement teaches us, it tells us that we need to start to think who controls us. So some of you might come into the room with a whole vocabulary around Indigenous data sovereignty. I think at its core, it is an expression of rights that is situated in the UN Declaration of the Rights of Indigenous People. But I think in the everyday, we can see data around us and we need to see how we're controlling that and how we're actually using it in a way that supports community benefits. So I want to explore questions today like how do we take responsibility for stewarding data and Indigenous knowledges with care and respect? And that's really the data sovereignty drive. But I also want us to think about what does governance look like? And for those of you who are in the data sovereignty space, we know that governance is the question about how we do the work. It's the decision making. And it's not only the governance of Indigenous data, but also data for governance. So how do communities actually have data so that they control their futures? But as I said, humbly contributing to this conversation, I want to start with my own standpoints. So in the late 1990s, I had a really unique experience of being trained as an archivist and an information worker. And I spent basically 3 decades going across those spaces. As I said, sometimes having an enormous urge to flee, and also a great commitment to support people. And Arnie Glendrus talked about, some of the early days helping people access material related to Stolen Generation survivors. So as an information worker, I've been trained to understand the flow of how data becomes information, how they become archives, not to be hoarders, not to be putting things in shipping containers, but actually thinking about how we look after material so that it moves through time and space in a way that it can be here in 50 years, in 100 years, in 200 years. So it's a very long view. It makes us think, as we were talking about our responsibilities to next generations, what does this look like if people are coming into contact with material and what do we want them to know? So archives aren't just about the stuff, but they're actually about the power that is instilled in them, and they're about context. Context is everything. I think my interest in history and my interest in archives really has sort of had a reflection on those power structures. And working at the State Archives of New South Wales, and anyone who has access material that is written by government and particularly by the Protection and Welfare Board, knows that those records were used as weapons. They were used to surveil and they were used to marginalise communities. They were the perspective of the government. And now people are searching those records for something that they may possibly never find, even though we recognise how vital they were. When I was at the State Archives, as a 20-something-year-old, I remember the feeling of being at the reading room desk. I had to do desk shifts, and you would basically wait for someone to come up to the desk and ask you a question. There were no finding aids that were computerised. I was fascinated at the archivists at the time who were there, who just knew how to lean across and pick the exact book at the right spot to find the microfilm that got them into the index, that got them into a register. And those lessons to me showed a couple of things. The idea of search now that we have, going online and putting keywords in, or even us thinking about AI, is that people have often a question that they want to answer. And then there's a whole pathway to find data. And some of that data might be authoritative, it might be misinformation, but people need to find that literacy and those pathways into the information. When I was at the State Archives, the Protection and Welfare Board records only had one little orange book that Uncle Ken Brindle had done as a Stolen Generation survivor. He had been in and done a really amazing job. I think it was almost like a dot matrix printer copy. And that was the only way for people to get in. But my role as an archivist was standing in that room knowing that the repository that only I had access to and people that were working in the archives had so much more information, and it just wasn't accessible. So from the very early days of being there, I advocated to Aboriginal Affairs that more work had to be done to steward that data. More work had to be done so that communities could find that in a way that wasn't just burdened with forms and processes. But we really needed to put care in place and make sure that the systems that people were penetrating didn't cause more harm. So all of those lessons have now informed the work that I do here at Jumbana in the Indigenous Archive and Data Stewardship Hub. I sort of think the work of our team, and acknowledging my colleagues Monica Glassy and Lauren Booker as well, who isn't here today, so much of our work is about cautionary tales. We've seen in the archives the mistrust that was built. We've learned the lessons about what it means for people to not find data about themselves. Again, the dispersed systems, the complexities that people need to face when they try and find sources of information is just so traumatising for people. I learned about how these information practices were not just about the content of the record, but the way that the archives reproduce power was through these systems. So whether it was you need to travel to Sydney to walk into a reading room, you need to ask the person on the desk, I'm after this information, through to the permissions and forms, all of those things are the archive. So I learned ultimately that archives have the power to support people or really damage and marginalise people. And I think that data sovereignty now for me, I was saying to Monica before we came into the room, I've got a really sharp eye on the bullshit when people talk about data sovereignty, when people talk about it as a performative act that exists in words compared to the real work, the real sensibility around what it is to care. When I left the State Archives, I stayed there for a decade. I worked on things like the Aboriginal Trust Fund Repayment Scheme, took a whole lot of material out to communities for a turn, but I knew that research was the only way that we could actually start to really change the shape of these spaces. I see it now, 30 years on, you know, this cyclical kind of fold around demands for greater access, people coming into institutions with a lot of enthusiasm, but ultimately leaving whether burdened or overwhelmed, not only from the nature of the records, but the work that has to go on to shape shift within them institutions. And so there's been a whole lot of work that's happened, you know, places like the National Library of Australia, different institutions are looking at the recognition of Indigenous cultural and intellectual property. But we need a fundamental change. And I think that we're kind of nudging against this agenda that really wasn't built for us. Like Formal, things like there's Atzelan protocols, I can see Ryan Stoker from the library here in the back of the room, came about in the 1990s. We've had language to start to push against these systems, but we just haven't had, I guess, the ability to push and empower UNDRIP in the way that we need in that sector. So for me, data sovereignty gives us that language. When I first heard a lot of social science research talking about data and talking about surveys, I was so excited, but at the same time, I was thinking, oh, hey, there's a whole discipline here who actually looks at this work. For those of you who might work in information governance, IT systems, you know, think about the policies and structures that inform research data management in places like UTS. There's a whole lot of expertise that needs to be brought into data sovereignty. But I think it's really exciting for us, not just to critique, but to contribute to that space. As I said, I've got a really keen eye for bad practice. And one of the things that I think data sovereignty helps us do as well is to take that healthy critique and start to consider things like care and stewardship, but also call out at times if processes aren't grounded in ideas like reciprocity, acts of you know, proper engagement and considerations around mutual respect. So caring for data, it has a whole kind of a scale. And as I said, for me, I'm probably looking at that 50 to 100 year responsibility. But I also know in terms of archives that, and when we're thinking about data, that we have to start to ask questions like, what is valuable? What is significant? What's kept? What's destroyed? We just have so much information flying around us. We need to be participating in the question of who decides, you know, what is meaningful and what should be there for our next generations. I've really resisted in the work that I do being a subject matter specialist, even though I know a lot about the inside of collections. I always see that data, the stories that data relates to are someone else's stories. Unless they're mine, I don't have a right to speak them. I know that that meaning needs to be connected back to people, and that needs to be about reciprocal relationships. And that's really hard stuff to do when we're thinking about a generational piece of work. So I guess I'm saying this and sharing my standpoint just to preface that in data sovereignty, if we move from the performative nature, gives us a lot to think about. When we think about words like control and we think about words of like ownership, there's a lot that we have to undo. So the data sovereignty movement started around 2018. There was a forum in Australia that I don't know why, but I was there. I think that anyone remembered me being there. And in the same way, I remember thinking, oh, this is really cool that all these people are talking about data, because librarians and archivists have been speaking about data for a long time. The summit was led by Mayim Ngarrawingara, who I really want to acknowledge, are Australia's leading data sovereignty collective and really have led the conversations around what data sovereignty means. But really, the focus of the movement is that data is Indigenous-led, it's focused on the rights of Indigenous people, and that Indigenous people have the right to govern the creation, collection, ownership, and application of their data. So when that first forum got together in 2018, I think it was in Canberra from memory, Mayim Ngarrawingara defined Indigenous data as, and this kind of blows my mind in terms of a broad assertion, they define Indigenous data as information or knowledge in any format or medium, which is about and may affect Indigenous people both collectively and individually. So for me, those archives that sit now at Western Sydney, the material in the State Library, the material that we have here at UTS, whether it be administrative data, research data, we have responsibilities and Indigenous people have rights to engage with that. So Indigenous data sovereignty, Mayim Ngarrawingara also assert, is the right of Indigenous people to exercise control over that data and to be involved at each stage of that creation, the collection, access, analysis, interpretation and management, and also the dissemination, to have a say in how that is used. So if we all reflect on our own practice, you can see the time that we need to spend to actually be engaged in a different kind of conversation, one that isn't extractive, but that supports Indigenous rights. And the third thing that Mayim Ngarrawingara asserted in that first forum is that Indigenous data governance is the way that this work is done. So we have an expression of interests, but data governance is the way we do business. And so I think, to me, that speaks to agreement making. It speaks to people having the right forum to make decisions, but it also has them two prongs that people sort of, have to focus on in terms of governing Indigenous data, which might be what we do here at UTS, but also having data for governance. And for me, that's where my work, when I talk about living archives on country, is thinking about data as an asset for community, not extracting things, not taking them away, not thinking about just sharing, but actually embedding data in the place it needs to be. So since that first communique, and really encourage people to go and look at the Mayim Ngarrawingara website, there's been a lot of work that has been done to articulate the movement forward, thinking about the relationship of data back to things like our human research ethics, thinking about data priorities, what are the systemic barriers, and I think the archives, as I said, really represents that. But there's a new term that I think Noreen and Josh in your work are also really interested in terms of data capability. So what are the implications for the data sovereignty world in terms of the workforce, both in terms of participation, and so I see incredible potentials for a workforce of Indigenous data stewards, but also what does it mean for the data that's collected in the work that's done. So we have such a broad view of data. I know John Barnard's been having really great conversations about AI at the moment, how we're using tools. I think, Alison, you were sharing the other week about the law faculty talking about, well, what is data? So we even have to start with that premise. Professor Scott Avery in the room, Where Am I Scholar, has a really fantastic article. I want to acknowledge you, Scott, and the Productivity Commission's website that has your piece up there. So looking at data as a story and reflecting on how data isn't just a statistic, that it's about people, and each individual star that has been, that is represented, is a slice of people's existence. So we all need to start to not only think about what data sovereignty is, but how do we think about data? How do we think about place and how do we connect in that way? Of course, all of the data sovereignty movement is led by people like Professor Maggie Walters, who talks about the voice of Indigenous data. Heard Maggie talk before about what song does the data sing? What note does it hit? And we need to move, as Maggie says, away from data being bad data, blaming, aggregated, about the five Ds, difference, disparity, disadvantage, deficits and dysfunction. Ani Glendra talked about when we came in, to thinking about that rich contextual information. How do we do that work? How do we do that at a pace and scale that hits us now, like with AI? I think it's incredibly overwhelming and we don't have the answers. But what I hope today with the conversation with Noreen and Josh is that we can start to think about, how do we shape that conversation around the data that we need and how do we keep that over time? I want to turn a little bit, there's lots of stuff that people can go and connect with in terms of principles in the university sector with research data management, the CARE principles for Indigenous data governance. I use them as my own checklist to say, if I'm engaged in a project with community, what does collective benefit look like? Am I fooling myself that I'm going to give someone a voucher and that's collective benefit? How do we think about that in a way that is the first step, but then what's the maturity of that? Closing the gap have priority reform areas around Indigenous data sovereignty, or they speak, I guess, to nudging and signalling towards data sovereignty. But I think in terms of government data, we really need to start to think, is sharing and is access data sovereignty, or is it really just that first sliver of where we need to move to? There's lots of conversation around the need for an Indigenous data authority, for an Indigenous data bureau. I often say, we protect IATSIS in so many ways in our work. If IATSIS were to be engaged more fully in data sovereignty questions, I think that they could potentially be a place to support us. But again, their legacy is one of a colonial lens. And so we're constantly grappling with these ideas of we want our stuff to be shared, we want to access it, but really data sovereignty says to us, we want control, we want to own that stuff, we want it back home.
4: That was Professor Kirsten Thorpe from the University of Technology, Sydney. Kirsten leads the Indigenous Archives and Data Stewardship Hub. She's an expert in Indigenous data sovereignty and recently launched her own book, Living Indigenous Archives. This is Speaking Out. I'm Larissa Berendt, and here is some music from blues icon Marlene Cummins.

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0: Professor Noreen Young has helped shape the Indigenous employment sector. Most recently, she was involved in the Gariella report that looked at First Nations employees and their experiences with workplace discrimination. As director of the University of Technology Sydney's Centre for Indigenous People and Work, Noreen has driven significant policy change and law reform using Indigenous-led research. She joined me to look at the future of Indigenous employment and how the centre aims to help drive that change. Now, I know this has been lifelong work for you, but as a bit of an introduction, why are you so passionate about Indigenous representation and employment?
3: Because I think the narrative has always been imposed on us since colonisation, and including and up to very recently, until we started the Indigenous People and Work Hub at Jumbunna in that environment of self-determination that you and others have created, we were still talking about, and people do still talk about, Indigenous employment. I saw a seminar advertised by another university the other week called Indigenous Employability. Are you telling me that we're not employable and that we still have to talk in those deficit terms? So we know that there's organisations still funded by billionaire philanthropists to talk about our people and employment. So it's very important, I think, and we think at the Centre for Indigenous People and Work, for us to own and control the narrative around our workforce participation that we have always done when we could and weren't actively excluded.
0: I was going to ask you to talk a little bit more about the work that you're doing at the Centre for Indigenous People and Work. I know you've sort of given us a bit of a broad brush stroke about the philosophy that's led you to establish it, but can you talk a little bit about what you are hoping to achieve by setting the centre up and some of the people that are working with you?
3: Well, I think the hub at Jumbunna was, it set up the conditions for how we operate and how we work, and that was very much about the self-determinationist environment that Jumbunna operates in. And so when I went over to the business school, I was able to start to inculcate that in the business school, and that hasn't been all beer and Skittles. Thinking is it always takes a while. So we then were given the opportunity by our former dean, Professor Carl Rhodes, to set up a centre. He's a big fan of centres, and I said that I was still a professor of policy at Jumbunna, and I wanted to do that with Jumbunna because it needed to have that Indigenous controlled element to it. So it's a joint venture, but it is run by OMOB, and it has an Indigenous Advisory Council that we've been very careful to set up pursuant to Indigenous governance terms. It's chaired by Tanya Hosh, who, as we all know, has had a lot of involvement in employment conditions, particularly in the sport area over a long period. And I'm the director, and I've worked in employment for a really long time, particularly in diversity employment, and held leadership positions in that area, and then worked exclusively around our people and employment for the last decade or so. And Joshua Gilbert is the assistant director, and he's worked with me across a number of workplaces on employment matters for nearly 12 years now, and is a specialist in the area as well. And then we recently, or more recently in the last year, Professor Jane O'Leary came over, who is the preeminent industry diversity employment researcher in the country. She'd been at Diversity Council Australia for a long time, so she is with us to set our research function up. We've got Simona now doing our projects management, who's an Awabakal woman, and most recently Lisa Sorago, who's a Kuku Yalanji woman, has enrolled to do her PhD on Indigenous women in tech with us and the business school. And we've got Jelena Frail doing an internship with us. So we're building and building and building, and it's really cool.
0: We recently had your colleague Josh Gilbert on to talk about the ongoing work in the Gary Eller Project, and it continues to identify high levels of discrimination that First Nations people experience in the workforce. I wonder if you can give us a bit of an overview, again, just a bit of a recap on what that Gary Eller work has been highlighting.
3: So we've done two surveys, Indigenous-led, Indigenous-designed in Indigenous research methodology utilising Indigenous standpoint theory, and both times, we did one in 2020 and one in 2025, not much had changed in those period, in that period, that five-year period. So we, the levels of racism that our people experience at work are absolutely unacceptably high. At least one in three Aboriginal and Torres Strait Islander people have experienced that racism. We calculate that it will take 119 years for that to be eradicated in Australia's workplaces. We have put that evidence and others to other pieces of evidence to the inquiry, the parliamentary inquiry into racism. We don't know of anyone else who put the workplace experience to that inquiry. We're seeking from that that a recommendation be made that employers

0: need to apply a positive duty to their workplaces to prevent racism, because whatever's been happening since the application of the Racial Discrimination Act 50 years ago, is not working. This week, we're incredibly gratified to find out the Australian Institute of Health and Safety, who are workplace health and safety practitioners, have come up with a new position statement on racism, and they've done their own research that they say has been heavily influenced by our Gariella work, where they recognise racism as a workplace psychosocial hazard, which is really, really significant. And they say that our work has really impacted their thinking.
1: That's not the only research you've engaged in. Other important research you've done is around the area of wage pay gaps. Can you share some of what you've found so far with that?
0: I can. We work with Jobs and Skills Australia. They were exploring the pay gap for Indigenous women, where they compare Indigenous women to white men in the Australian workforce, and our women earn 35% less, which is a staggering figure and is easily explained. It is where our women are concentrated in the feminised sectors like the community sector, the health sector and the education sector, and compounded with that is an undervaluation of cultural skills and bias in terms of where our women are placed on classification scales, etc. But the exciting news is that in September, in partnership with Indigenous Business Australia, we will launch an Indigenous pay gap scale. So comparing Indigenous men and Indigenous women and gender diverse people with white men. As far as I'm aware, that's the first one internationally, and it will complement the other work being done on the existing gender pay gap research.
1: That's exciting. We'll have to have you back on when that comes out. Now, you've spoken a little bit about this in what you've already said, but from your experience and from the research work you've done now, what are some of the strategies that are effective in addressing the issue of racism in the workplace?
0: So we've recommended for 5 years and through our Gariella work, and our recent cuts of the research has indicated that their successful strategies, that there be an anti-racism strategy in place, and that includes very specific training whereby it targets what racism is and how it manifests towards First Nations people. Secondly, policies need to be communicated effectively. They need to exist in the first instance. Lots of people in surveys tell us that they're not aware that their workplace has anti-racist policies in place. So policies need to exist, they need to be communicated, and people need to be trained. But we have also found out, and I know that there's a lot of rap cynics out there, I was one, that raps are actually really effective when there's a good rap in place in working towards eliminating racism in workplaces. Yeah.
1: These are the reconciliation action plans. Yeah.
0: Yeah. Sorry, I should have said that.
1: Well, you mentioned the importance of an anti-racism strategy. What are your thoughts on the Labor government's plans to introduce one ahead of the next election?
0: Oh, I think if they were to adopt the anti-racism strategy as put forward a couple of years ago now by the Race Discrimination Commissioner, and I know that he worked with our commissioner, with Katie Kiss, the Social Justice Commissioner, on designing that, and lots of Indigenous people. If that was adopted, then that would be really helpful. And I really hope, again, it's one of the recommendations of the parliamentary inquiry. We can live in hope.
1: I guess there's a challenge between something kind of being introduced as a strategy and its implementation.
0: Mm.
1: What sorts of things do you think will be needed to ensure that we go from strategy to implementation?
0: Well, my policy area is workplaces and employment, and the things that we've put forward in terms of a positive duty on employment.

0: employers, as I said earlier, whatever's been happening for the last 50 years is clearly not working, and it's a massive productivity issue. We would argue that it was clearly, until the positive duty was introduced into the Sex Discrimination Act, that wasn't working either, and that was recognised through the production of the Respect at Work report, and now there is a positive duty for employers to report to prevent sexism and sex-based harassment and discrimination in their workplaces, and employers are telling us that it's really effective. So if it can be implemented in that in that area, then there's no reason why it shouldn't be implemented in terms of anti-racism. So we would hope that that's one of the recommendations, and that within that, the recommendations we make about training and communication are picked up.
1: Well, that's quite a lot of work you've done with the centre, especially when you look at how recently it was set up. Can you share with us what you're currently working on?
0: We're working really hard on the production of the pay equity, the pay gap, the Indigenous pay gap figure. That will be huge. That will give the country an understanding, an extra understanding as to why work and wages our full participation in quality jobs and in career building, and of course the lower the concentration of our people in not the top managerial positions in the employment labour market means that's a big contributor to the pay gap. So we'll be able to look at all those figures and analyse them and proffer solutions to employers and industry and business and organisations in the not-for-profit sector and universities and all those big employers in the health sector to make the pay gap smaller, because there's lots of talk, as every one of us know, about economic development. But for us, most of our people work for wages or salaries, and so there needs to be a policy focus there, not just on the other things.
1: Well, Noreen, thank you for all the great work you're doing in this space.
0: Thank
1: it's
0: you.
1: So important to have that evidence base. I think we talk to a lot of blackfellas, they'll talk anecdotally about the racism they experience in their workplace, but it's really important to have that evidence base behind it.
0: It is indeed, and that was our intent, and now we've got that.
1: All right, well, we'll look forward to having you back when the next iteration of that gender pay gap research comes out.
0: Thanks, Larissa.
1: That was Professor Noreen Young from the University of Technology Sydney's Centre for Indigenous People and Work.
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1: Each fortnight, Flash Black will replay some moments that have left a mark on First Nations history. Tasha James from the ABC Archives will take you back in time, bringing the past into the present, one remarkable story at a time. Today's Flash Black takes you back to the 1994 Commonwealth Games, where a young girl named Kathy caused controversy when she chose to run with two flags after she won gold in the women's 200-metre sprint.
4: I know that I not only represent myself, but I represent my people. I know my people follow me in my athletic.
5: In the lead up to the 1994 Commonwealth Games, a young Gugul Yalanji girl from Queensland became the athlete to watch. Her name was Kathy Freeman. Kathy's ability to run at the speed of lightning caught everyone's attention. Whether you were watching from the stands of the stadium or from your lounge rooms, we all seem to know this girl was about to make history. When Kathy won her race, her excitement was palpable. And as she got ready for her victory lap, she grabbed not one, but two flags. It's a moment that created more headlines than her actual win. I'm Tasha James, a proud Wiradjuri woman and manager of Indigenous collections and community access in the ABC Archives. And this is Flash Black, where history comes alive through the moments, voices, and stories that continue to shape our country. Today, we're looking back at the moment Kathy Freeman carried two flags, one representing her country, the other her culture, and how this simple act sparked national debate.
6: To the Commonwealth Games now, and Australia's Kathy Freeman has put in a superb effort to win the 400 metres. The first Aboriginal woman ever to take individual games gold stormed home in record time. Amidst jubilant celebrations, she circled the track carrying the Aboriginal
5: long before
6: and Australian
5: Kathy
6: flags.
5: Freeman won gold at the 2000 Sydney Olympics in her iconic windsuit, she was a 16-year-old kid from Mackay, Queensland, who dreamt of one day representing Australia and her people on the international stage. Here she is in an ABC report from 1990.
7: And it would seem that Catherine Freeman, in lane 8, has taken third.
8: Her third place guaranteed not only a ticket to New Zealand, but a spot in the history books. Next week, surrounded by packed stands in Auckland, the 16-year-old will become the first Aboriginal woman to represent Australia in track and field.
4: I'm excited. I'm very excited. Very, very excited. I have my people there to support me financially, emotionally. It's very important to me that my people are with me all the way.
5: While Kathy was becoming Australia's golden girl, the country's relationship with their first peoples remained deeply unsettled. The Mabo decision established the Native Title Act in June 1992, and just a few months later, Paul Keating delivered his famous Red Fern speech in the Black Heart of Sydney.
9: And as I say, the starting point might be to recognise that the problem starts with us, the non-Aboriginal Australians. It begins, I think, with an act of recognition. Recognition that it was we who did the dispossessing. We took the traditional lands and smashed the traditional way of life. We brought the diseases and the alcohol. We committed the murders. We took the children from their mothers. We practiced discrimination and exclusion.
5: Finally, more than 200 years after colonisation began, Australia seemed ready to face its dark past and willing to take a step towards reconciliation with mob. Then came the 1994 Commonwealth Games in Victoria, Canada. Lined up with some of the fastest women in the world, Kathy got ready to run the 400 metres sprint.
10: And away they go in the 200. Freeman was a bit slow. That could cost her. Onyali out fast. Duhaney going well. Over near the inside, Freeman digging them in now. And Gainsford coming through strongly in two. Onyali well clear of Duhaney. Freeman back third. But she's flying. She's coming out after Onyali. Onyali leads from Freeman. 15 to go. Freeman comes at her. Freeman wins. A great win by Freeman. A new Australian record of 22.25. That was magnificent. She came from nowhere.
11: Kathy, a fantastic run.
4: Yeah, no, I was pretty happy. Oh, I never thought I was going to... I mean, Mary was in front of me and I really shocked myself, I think. I mean, I really wanted to win and I did. And I just, as soon as I crossed the line, I shook my head. Oh, wow. Because I really, I mean... She could have easily won it, but I guess I just fought on.
5: Walking away from her post-race interview, Kathy picks up two flags for her victory lap. The Australian flag and the Aboriginal flag. Since 1995, the Aboriginal flag is recognised as one of our country's official flags. But in 1994... it wasn't.
12: While the Australian Commonwealth Games Association acknowledges Kathy Freeman's heritage and her world-class 400 metres win yesterday, the Australian team is competing at these 15th Commonwealth Games under the Australian flag.
13: Arthur Tunstall says all Australian athletes at the Games are competing under this flag.
5: But this didn't stop Kathy. When she wins gold for the second time at the same Games, she continues to carry both flags.
11: Did you think about not taking the Aboriginal flag out there today?
4: No, not at all.
14: How about teammates, Kathy? There's support there for both flags? terrific. They're terrific.

0: dream, I have this vision that at the year 2000 Olympics, you know, if I'm to win a medal, it's just hypothetically speaking, like, you know, my imagination running wild here. If I'm to win a gold medal, or I'd love to run around with an Australian flag and an Aboriginal flag. And like, you know, that's my dream, to do the victory lap, just holding these two flags, you know.
1: 6 years later, she did exactly that. But for many Australians, the defining moment came well before the Olympic medal. It came with two flags, two victory laps, and one Gugu Yalanji woman proudly showing the world exactly who she was. Join us next time on Flashback as we uncover another remarkable story from the ABC archives, bringing the voices of the past into the present, one story at a time.
2: 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It's always amazing to relive one of the greatest moments of her career. She'll always be an inspiration. Flashback is hosted by Tasha James and produced by Janaea Gibbs-Muir.

That's the show for now. Join us again next time for more stories from across Indigenous Australia. Speaking Out is produced by Janaya Gibbs-Muir. Our senior producer is Jay McAllister. And as always, you can find us on social media via ABC Indigenous or on ABC Listen, along with our Titter Show Away, hosted by the wonderful Rudy Bremer. This week, she's heading to Darwin for the National Aboriginal and Torres Strait Islander Art Awards. I'm Larissa Berendt, and this is Speaking Out.

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0: ABC News, I'm Eliza Getzy. Israel's Prime Minister Benjamin Netanyahu says it's rejected US President Donald Trump's Board of Peace 15-point plan for Gaza and will not withdraw until Hamas fully disarms. Mr. Trump announced last month there had been a breakthrough in his plan to end the war, which both Israel and Hamas agreed to last year and which started with the ceasefire. Israel has continued to carry out strikes on Gaza since agreeing to the ceasefire last October. Mr. Trump said Hamas, which ruled Gaza for nearly two decades before carrying out the October 7, 2023 attack on Israel that triggered the current war, had agreed to lay down its weapons. Yemen's Houthis say they've attacked a Saudi oil refinery as regional tensions continue to spread from the war between the US, Israel and Iran. Here's Francis Dew.
1: The Iran-aligned group says it targeted Saudi Aramco's Jazan refinery with a drone. This was confirmed by Saudi Arabia's energy minister in a post on X. The refinery is in the kingdom's southwest, near the border with Yemen, and processes 400,000 barrels of crude oil per day. The Houthis have previously targeted Aramco facilities in the Saudi Arabian cities of Jazan and Yanbu and declared a naval blockade against Saudi Arabia in the Red Sea last month, accusing Riyadh of laying siege to Yemen. Saudi Arabia denies the allegation. The Houthis also say they have launched missile and drone strikes on the Yemeni port city of Mocha.
0: Meanwhile, Iran's judiciary news outlet is reporting footage is set to be released of the Supreme Leader, Mojtaba Khamenei, among the people and out in streets as well as in meetings with the commanders of armed forces. The report from the Mizan outlet quoted the deputy of Iran's paramilitary besieged organisation, Qasem Qureshi. Khamenei has not been seen in public since he was appointed Supreme Leader.

0: In March, senior Iranian sources have said he suffered facial disfigurement and other injuries in the strike that killed his father on the 28th of February, the first day of US and Israeli airstrikes on Iran. Back home, an air traffic ground controller and a tug operator have been stood down after a Jetstar and a Qatar Airways plane were involved in a near-miss incident on the tarmac at Sydney Airport. Victoria Pengilly has the details.
1: Transport investigators say Jetstar A320 en route to the Gold Coast was taxiing around 7 a.m. this morning when its flight crew observed a Qatar Airways Boeing under tow from an aircraft tug. Jetstar says its pilots were under instruction from air traffic control and were forced to brake quickly to avoid colliding. A crew member was injured and treated for a wrist injury. There was also damage to a connection between the Qatar plane nose gear and aircraft tug. It's bad timing for Air Services Australia, which says it's now reviewing the incident. On Saturday, 150 flights were delayed as a result of rostering issues. The Transport Safety Bureau is calling for any CCTV to be handed in to help with their investigation.
0: And BHP staff across three unions have walked off the job for a second day at the Port Hedland operations in WA over an ongoing pay dispute. Lucy Murray has the latest.
2: The miner says 70 people didn't show up for work this morning, and the union say that could climb to 150 people, factoring in a shift change later today. The impact, though, that is harder to verify. BHP says ships are still being loaded here in Port Hedland, and we can see the iron ore is flowing into these ships. But the unions, they say that is at a slower rate. Now, Port Hedland is the world's largest bulk export port. BHP alone puts $120 million worth of iron ore through this port every single day.
0: And filmmaker Elliot Constable has been crowned the winner of ABC iView's Race Around the World. The series revives the format of the original 1990s documentary reality show, which launched the careers of the likes of John Safran, who judged tonight's final round of films alongside film critic Margaret Pomeranz and horror movie producer Danny Philippou. Unlike previous weeks, contestants were able to select their own destination for the reboot's finale. Constable chose the favelas of Brazil. Topping the leaderboard of six filmmakers, he's won funding to produce his own project for the ABC. And briefly in sport, the Sydney Roosters have continued their undefeated start to the NRLW season thanks to a comprehensive 40-point win over the Parramatta Eels. And St George Illawarra have produced one of the upsets of the NRL season after beating Cronulla 24-16 at Jubilee Stadium. The win was just the Dragons' third of the season. And you're up to date with the latest from ABC News.
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4: Welcome to Sunday Night Show. Friends, hope you've had a great Sunday and that our offerings for you tonight will help you finish off your weekend in good company. Well, in this Mortal Coil, in just a moment, we're heading into the Pacific to explore the idea of the cargo cult. I wonder if you've heard of these. The idea many people have in the West is of inhabitants of Pacific Islands, particularly in what's now Vanuatu, building airstrips and pretend radio antennas in the hopes of attracting planes laden with cargo. These movements have their origins in the period leading up to and including World War II. But there's more to them than just a longing for material goods. We're going to try to get an understanding of these movements first up tonight. Orchids, do you grow them? I reckon they look beautiful, but I've always had an idea they are particularly tricky to grow. Lucky Nature does a good job of providing us with wild orchids here in Australia. A couple of those orchids are on the shortlist for the ABC's quest to find Australia's most amazing wildflower. Tonight, you will get close up and personal with a couple of these orchids. And if I say the name Ronnie Biggs, many of you will immediately think of the great train robbery of 1963, a heist the likes of which had never been seen in England before. And Ronnie Biggs became notorious for his decades on the run, including living in Sydney, Adelaide and Melbourne. You'll hear the story of the great train robbery in This Week in History next hour.

0: This mortal coil.
1: Have you ever heard of a cargo cult? It's a term coined in the 1940s. It described the way that some people in the Pacific responded to colonization by Western powers. After observing US military personnel and their supplies arriving by air during World War II and colonization by Western countries, some went as far as building airstrips, warehouses, and imitation radio antennae in anticipation of planes full of goods that never came. But as you'll hear soon, there's a lot more to it than a desire for material goods. And the term cargo cults was a bit inadequate. Some so-called cargo cults still exist, though, albeit in different forms, like the John Frum Church in Tana, Vanuatu. Now, tonight on This Mortal Coil, former emeritus professor and former chair of anthropology at the University of Tulsa, Lamont Lindstrom, is with us. He spent a lot of time studying the people and the culture of Vanuatu, where he is right now. He's written a book called Cargo Cults, Strange Stories of Desire from Melanesia and Beyond. Hello, Lamont. Welcome to Nightlife.
2: Hey, thank you.
1: There's a bit of embarrassment about the term cargo cult these days. You and your anthropologist colleagues use the term movements now, but when did the whole idea and the term cargo cult first arise?
2: I had a research fellowship at the University of Hawaii in the early 1990s, and I asked the same question. So I spent a couple of months going through the library there, and it's got an excellent Pacific Studies collection that try to find when was the first instance of the term cargo cult in print. And as far as I could figure, it was in a letter that an old Australian planter had sent to the Pacific Islands Monthly, which was a colonial news magazine, in November 1945. I'm sure the term floated around before that, but it's the first in print example I found. And then the term just kind of metastasized, if I could say that. It spread throughout anthropology, and today it exists. Anthropologists have kind of decided it's not a very good term, so we don't use it much anymore, but it certainly survives beyond the discipline. If I could talk a little bit, Norris Bird was the planter who first wrote the term cargo cult. This is just after the end of the Pacific War. And he was much concerned that the Australian Labor Party, which had just taken over, would kind of liberalize relations with native peoples in Papua New Guinea. And his letter warned about that, that they had guns during the war, they might marry your daughters, and cargo cults are sure to erupt. So it was a kind of scary letter. There were some anthropologists who were hired by the Australian military at the time to teach Australian officers during the war who were posted into the Pacific, and they borrowed the term. And from there, in the 1950s and 1960s, it was used in five really major books about Pacific social movements. So when I was a student of anthropology, it was still a current term and not much criticized. But by the 80s, at least, anthropologists have moved away from calling Pacific movements a cargo cult, which is too simplistic. I mean, the movements aren't exactly cults, and people involved were concerned with many more things than cargo itself.
1: Yeah, and we'll get into some of that as we continue this conversation. So, Lamont, you first went to what was then called the New Hebrides in the 1970s, which is now Vanuatu. What was it that got you so interested in these movements?
2: I was in university at the end of what used to be called modernization theory. So there was research money to see how former colonies might develop economically. And partly it was the Americans funding research to counter the Soviet communists. And there was a big politics behind it. So I got a small grant to study the different economic activities of three religious traditions on Tana. So I thought one was the Christian, the second was the kind of the pagan, the remnant pagans, and the third was cargo cultist. And the theory was, or at least the idea was, that maybe there would be different interest in modernization and development among these three communities. It was a completely stupid idea in that everybody on Tana more or less believes the same things. although they were separated into different political factions. So I went there with this economic project originally, which turned out to be misguided. But in the end, I got interested in many more useful and interesting aspects about life on Tana Island.
1: So, I mean, maybe you could explain to us then, you said that the kind of the believe what sort of Christianity, the elements of pagan and some of these movements all kind of coexist. So if you go to an, I mean, I must say this is where I got the idea that we would talk about this because I was on Tana just a few weeks ago and kind of came across some of these things. But how would you describe then the way that people have pulled together these three strands of belief into to modern day belief?
2: Man, that's a big question. Most people in Tana are fairly faithful Christians, or have been at one time in the past, or their parents, but people shift back and forth, often depending on political alliances. So if we're a member of the same Christian community and we have a fight, I might go off and, you know, become a cargo cultist or go back to tradition instead. There's still an underlying foundational belief in the power of spirit, mostly ancestral spirit, even though you're a faithful follower of God and Jesus and the Holy Ghost. So not unusually, you know, as Christianity spread around the world, people mix it, they syncretize it with traditional or already existing beliefs. We might get into the John Frum movement on Tana, but he originally was a spirit, similar to an ancestral spirit who appeared at night in the late 1930s and advised people to return to their traditions that they had abandoned after missionization. So people believe everything at once. They believe in God the Father and Jesus and the Holy Ghost. They believe in ancestral spirits, and they believe in these novel cultural heroes like John Frum, and there are a number of others who appear sometimes face to face, but especially in people's dreams, where they can communicate with the other world.
1: You are on Nightlife. It's This Mortal Coil. My guest is Lamont Lindstrom, who's an emeritus professor and former chair of anthropology at the University of Tulsa. He's the author of Cargo Cult, Strange Stories of Desire from Melanesia and Beyond. So originally, when the term Cargo Cult first arose, I mentioned in the introduction there was this kind of building of railway strips airstrips or radio antennae. What was actually going on in these years that kind of gave rise to the actual term of the cargo cult?
2: You know, the movements, we can call them cargo cult or whatever, were certainly spurred by World War II, the Pacific War, where the Americans, the Allies, and to some extent the Japanese brought huge amounts of material cargo into the Pacific. And, you know, people for the first time encountered Jeep trucks and bulldozers and tinned food. And a lot of Melanesians in Vanuatu, Solomons, and Papua New Guinea also joined Native Labor Corps. They weren't paid much, but they would work 3 months, 6 months a year on the established military bases. When the war ended, you know, all of that disappeared, or much of that disappeared. So they, some prophets or some leaders popped up and said, okay, we can get the cargo back if only we return to tradition. Or some of them were modernistic. If only we dump all of our traditions, then ancestors will appear with boatloads of cargo or plane loads of cargo, or the Americans might come back and enrich us all. But a number of anthropologists before that, or after that anyway, had looked at pre-war movements and labeled them cargo cults too, back in the late 19th century and the early 20th century. So they were so attracted by the term, they applied it kind of promiscuously on any kind of social movement, probably misleadingly so. But the 50s and the 60s were the kind of golden age of social movement that anthropologists then at least liked to call the cargo cult.
1: So, you know, if these airstrips were built, and the idea was that if we do these things, perhaps, you know, the cargo will return. But that wasn't, it wasn't just getting their hands on jeeps and material goods, was it? These movements had sort of other aims. What were they?

0: Let me go back to the airstrips a little bit. Yeah, there were a few, certainly. There was one cleared on Northern Tana. The condominium authorities at the time sent a military force down to kind of arrest people. And there's a famous one. I don't know if any of your listeners have seen an old Italian film called Mondo Cane. And one of the episodes in the film is the cargo cult, where you see people sitting around a wooden plane, kind of forlornly waiting for planes to land on the airstrip. If you listen carefully to what people said, what supporters said, yeah, certainly some of it was they would like to get their hands on some of the wartime material that they had seen and experienced. But a lot of it, I mean, maybe a better term for the movement is kind of a anti-globalization movement or an anti-colonialization movement, where people just get shook up and upset about things coming in from the outside world, whether they are, material goods or colonial officers or new ideas. And they respond, sometimes by overvaluing their own past or thinking of other alternative futures. So some of it was cargo. Yes, I'm going to join this movement and I will be rich. But some of it was freedom, basically. Yes, I'm going to join this movement, and the British and the French, who were then running, say, the New Hebrides, will take off. We'll get rid of them. And Christian religious analysts have said, well, really, it was a quest for salvation. So, depending on who you are looking at these movements, you saw different things. And I'm sure there were multiple motives among followers that, I'm going to join for the money. I'm going to join for the freedom. I'm going to join for going to heaven or whatever. The cargo is a pidgin English word that's in New Hebrides, Vanuatu, Solomons, Papua New Guinea. It just means stuff, basically stuff that comes on boats. And that word got incorporated within the term cargo cult.
1: How did the colonial powers respond to these movements?
0: Oh, they did not like them. If I go back to John Fromentana, they started arresting people in the early 40s and exiled some of them, jailed a number of them. A number were still in jail when the US military arrived in 1942, and they got let out. Some of them got let out to work on the military bases because they needed labor. And it was only until, I think, in 1956 that the condominium government of the New Hebrides decided to say, okay, John Frum is, we'll treat it as a religion, a weird religion. We're not going to suppress it anymore. But there were dozens of movements throughout Melanesia and even into Polynesia. Colonial powers did not like it. They often tried to suppress, but also local authorities. I mean, the local chief, suddenly loses all of his people as they run off after some prophet. So the local traditional political system leaders were not too happy about cargo movements either.
1: Yeah. What was it that the colonial powers objected to so much? Was there an implied threat somehow to their authority in these movements?
0: Well, I'll stick on Tana because that's the one I know best. I mean, they started a Tana army. They didn't really have actual weaponry, but they had lengths of bamboo. They pretended were rifles, and they marched across the island and demanded things from the district administrator. Early on in the movement, they decided to spend all of their money, so they rushed the little trade stores that were still on the island and bought everything they could buy and threw the rest of it into the sea, because they figured if we're going to get rid of these horrible colonialists, we've got to get rid of the money, and John Frum will provide a new money. So it was just unrest, and the post-war period was a kind of dicey period in that a lot of the governments, the British had run away from the Solomons, and Australia had kind of retreated from Papua New Guinea, and the French and the British and the New Hebrides were still here, but the American military really was running the show. So when they tried to reestablish colonial authority in 1945, 46, they were unsure that that could happen. People were paid better during the war. They weren't sure that, local folk would go back and work for low wages on the plantations. So you can understand that the authorities, as they were then, were not happy with any kind of resistance or any kind of critique or

0: God.
1: You're on Nightlife. I've got Lamont Lindstrom with me, Emeritus Professor and former Chair of Anthropology at the University of Tulsa. He's the author of Cargo Cult, Strange Stories of Desire from Melanesia and Beyond. Now, we've mentioned John Frum a couple of times, but it's probably time to really delve into this movement in particular, because it does still kind of survive today. So explain it as best you can to us, because I have to confess, when we were there and we went into the village and they kind of showed us a room where there was some stuff on the wall, that I could barely understand what this John Frum thing was all about. So, if you could just really see if you can work through it for us, that would be appreciated.
0: So we're in the 1930s. It's a global depression. People made a little bit of money by selling dried coconut, copra, but that market had almost crashed. So there was considerable economic unrest probably in Tana in the 1930s. And down in the southwest of the island, in a place called Green Point, a mysterious spirit appeared at night. And there are all kinds of stories about him, that he was dressed like a white person, but he spoke the local language. He would preach that people ought to go back to their homelands, because a lot of folks over the past generation had moved down to mission stations. And this is before the war began, that America, Tana's got an odd, John Frum has got an odd relationship with the U.S. America would come and save them, you know, and from the local powers, which were Britain and France. And this really took off. And when I first went to Tana in 1978, the main John Frum headquarters was Sulphur Bay, and it sounds like he went there. At the time, they claimed to have 26 teams or villages that would show up every Friday night, and they would dance all night and sing John Frum songs, and then go home on Saturday morning. Subsequently, in 2000, John Frum split into three factions, and recently it's kind of pulled back again together. But what it's done is there's a fancy sociological term, institutionalization. It's institutionalized itself into a church and a political party. And it doesn't claim to be a cargo cult anymore, right? If it ever did. What it says now, today, is that, yes, if it wasn't for John Frum, we would have lost our tradition. Custom would have died. But lucky John Frum appeared to us and helped us save tradition. But it's also become a tourist attraction, which keeps it going too. In the 70s and the 80s, a lot of people who sailed on yachts would sail into Sulphur Bay Harbor and come to visit the cargo cultists. And you know, even today, you can book a cargo cult tour out of a Port Vila travel agency, and they'll take you down to the village. And there are a few others, the Paleo movement on Manus in Papua New Guinea, and the Holy Mama movement in New Georgia and Solomon Islands were one-time social movements, 40 years ago. Survived. They managed to keep on going and going and going.
1: If we just go back to John Frum, where did the name come from?
0: Oh, that's mysterious too. The common answer is it's John Broom, because John is going to sweep away all of the Europeans off of Tana. But I like another guess, that there's a local word in the Southeast language, Urmun, which means a spirit medium. It's still debated, where did the name John Frum come from? John the Baptist and maybe Broom. But it certainly stuck. I mean, it's become the name of the movement.
1: One I read, I think, when I was there was just John Frum America, which seemed to...
0: That one too. Yes, that one too.
1: Yeah. And so today, do these all-night sessions on the beach still happen, or how is the John Frum movement kind of marked? How do you live the experience of being part of the movement today?
0: Yeah, as I said, it's been institutionalized. So they've developed rituals and they've developed a kind of liturgy and policy and a calendar. So Friday is the John Frum holy day, the Seventh-day Adventist of Saturday and the Presbyterians of Sunday. And people would get together every Friday, and they still do. Maybe they don't go all the way until the morning.

0: And February 15 is the annual holiday. This is the day that a guy named Tommy Nombos, who was freed from jail by the condominium, went back home with a couple of flags. And I think they were just red flags from a World War II weapons dump. And he raised the flag. And that's become the major day. So if you go back to Tana on the 15th of February, they'll have a full day, 2 day celebration of the movement and its history and its original leaders. So that's all in place. And it kind of clicks on every week. There's a John Frum Day. Every year, there's a John Frum holiday. They had a, I don't think they have now, but they have elected members of parliament. So there have been John Frum MPs elected out of East Tana there. Because everybody gets together and votes for this, for the movement candidate. And I said they're kind of fueled a little bit, pushed along a little bit by outside interest. So there have been, oh golly, a half dozen feature films or documentaries made about John Frum. There have been, what was I going to say? Besides the films, it's a regular stop, on kind of on the tourist road. People have heard about it, or they will hear about it, and they come and they might buy something, from local people. They certainly convince movement supporters that they're important because people from all over the world show up at their doorstep and want to know about them and want to know about John.
1: And so the example you gave, though, about people from the John Frum movement ending up in Parliament, I mean, once they're there, what are the kinds of the policies and the ideals that those people take with them into Parliament?
0: Vanuatu is an interesting and complicated place. They have tended to support the original Francophonic parties, the French-supporting parties. The French cultivated John Frum back in the late 1970s. The British, on their part, cultivated another group on the western side of the island that claimed Prince Philip, the husband of Queen Elizabeth, as their spirit brother. So the condominium powers back in the 70s were kind of playing the field, trying to get votes for one or the other parties. If it was a true John Frum representative, they would support tradition and custom, as it's called in Vanuatu, because that's the way that the John Frum message has been repackaged today, that it's not about cargo. We don't really want tins of peaches, and we don't really want, we don't really want a Jeep. We really want to save our island tradition. That's the contemporary John Frum claim.
1: You're on Nightlife on ABC Radio. Suzanne Hill with you on this Sunday night. Greetings if you're joining in after listening to Aussie Rules tonight. We're having a yarn about cargo cults here on Nightlife in this mortal coil, the movements that sprang up in some Pacific countries, particularly what's now Vanuatu. It's often associated with building airstrips in the hopes of a cargo arriving on a plane. It's really associated with World War II. We've been discovering it's a bit more complicated than that, and we've been canvassing something I'm sure some of you have heard of, the movement that sprang up with Prince Philip as its kind of spiritual leader. I've got Lamont Lindstrom with me. He's Emeritus Professor and former Chair of Anthropology at the University of Tulsa. He's the author of Cargo Cult, Strange Stories of Desire from Melanesia and Beyond. So, Lamont, we heard about one movement which has a kind of mysterious figure called John Frum as its symbolic head. So how did the one with Prince Philip emerge?
0: So the French were meddling with John Frum, trying to get votes for the parties that they supported. And the British residency took the opportunity of putting some resources into another group on Tana. There was a pig donated to the British resident commissioner sometime back in the 70s that wasn't reciprocated. So a local guy from West Tana went and said, "Oh, we gave you a pig, but you haven't given us anything back. Could you give us some white clay pipes," which were valuable trade goods back then, "and maybe a picture, send us a picture." So Buckingham Palace sent a photo of Prince Philip to Yohannan and Yakela villages back then. And they started exchanging things over the years. And they sent a club, a locally made club, back to Buckingham Palace. And then they got in return a picture, a photograph of Prince Philip holding the club. There were a couple of television shows about 15 years ago, and I'm forgetting the name of these shows, but they brought five.

0: safe guys from this area to the UK, toured them around, and they met the prince. So there's a lot of journalistic coverage about, Islanders believe Prince Philip's a god. Not exactly that. They kind of believe Prince Philip is a local spirit, kind of like John Farnham, who was clever enough to marry a queen and might help them. When he died, they had a big celebration, and it's not clear whether King Charles is going to take his dad's place or not in local life, but he might, he well might.
1: In the Pacific, where, as you say, tradition is very strong, is it still important if you are a leader to kind of be in touch with the other side and to the spirits?
0: There are all kinds of leaders, yeah. So it's important to be in touch with something. And some leaders are church leaders, where they control access to religion, to the Bible. Other leaders are custom leaders, where they have good knowledge of healing techniques and who owns what land. And other leaders commune with spirits, like the people who spoke with John Frum, basically, and they were getting messages down, inspiration from John. So to be, unlike Polynesia, where you inherit your chiefly position because your father was a chief, in this part of the Pacific, it's much more entrepreneurial. I mean, you become important by attracting followers. And one a good way to attract followers, I mean, you can give them things, but another way to attract followers is to give them good advice and know things that they don't know. So that the things can be about politics, it could be about religion, it could be about the spirits. John Farnham was incredibly successful. I mean, they had like half the island, adhering to the prophets or the leaders' dictates at one time.
1: Has that died off to some extent now? Or, I mean, and particularly with the idea of tourists going to kind of see the village where it was all happening, I wonder what you would think that the future of the John Frum movement would be.
0: Yeah, it's good. That's another great question. I mean, it's lasted from 1939, say, until 2026, so it well could keep on going, especially if it's got support from visiting tourists. And a lot of the, so let me go back to the anthropology stories. So kind of by the 1980s, which is when Vanuatu got its independence and Solomon Islands and Papua New Guinea had been independent a few years before, people's kind of organizational energy kind of flowed into really evangelical Christianity. The region was kind of flooded with new sorts of missionaries that came with their own messages. Whereas at one time, people might have joined some kind of cargo cult-like movement. By the 1980s, they're all joining up with, Jimmy Swaggart's Assemblies of God Church or many of his other competitors. Less kind of classic social movements. After about 1980, so much more religiously inclined energy, as people think about the future, how can we change today's life? It's tough today. What might make it better? It was really evangelical Christianity that kind of stepped in and took the place of, or supplanted, the earlier sorts of social movement. But John Frum and these others I briefly mentioned, they're now political parties, and they managed to keep going for three or four generations of leadership. So it could keep on going, in the future. If you go back to Thailand 20 years from now, I bet there will be a John Frum group still working there.
1: And actually, now that you say that, though, about those other movements, I recall being, in Vanuatu recently, seeing lots of there were Mormon missionaries out on Tanna when we were there. I understand that the biggest church in Vanuatu on Port Vila is being built by Mormons at the moment. So yeah, a lot of money coming in from other religions and people very much, after converting people to their thread of Christianity.
0: Yeah, the traditional mission churches are outraged and horrified. I mean, Vanuatu was missionized by Presbyterians, by Roman Catholics, then by Seventh-day Adventists and a little bit of Church of Christ. And that was, they were there. That was all there was until like 1980. And then suddenly the place floods with all kinds of other, mostly Christian, but also the Baha'is came in here. So there's a group of Baha'i supporters. There's a group of Muslims on Tanna. As people think, okay, maybe Islam is a good way to go. So the place has really become complex as people follow one or the other of the

0: any religious options. I don't want to think too much about this. I blame it all, at least in the US, sometime in the 70s, they opened up television channels, ultra high frequency. We used to, when I was a kid, we got four channels on my parents' television set. Suddenly you get 20 or 30 or 40, and they filled up with televangelists who raised followings and a lot of money. And the money got sent to Vanuatu and other places to save the heathen, basically, even though people have been Christian for 100 years before that. And they still come. So yes, I was just on a bus behind a lot of Mormon kids, missionary elder kids yesterday. And the Mormons have built a big temple now in Point Vila. But they're not the only ones. I mean, there are lots of competitors. If this was 1950 and I was an unhappy person, I maybe would have been attracted by some cargo message that, okay, dance this way or stop dancing that way and life will get better. Now, it's not the cargo message. It's believe this way in Jesus and you'll be healthy and wealthy.
1: Yeah, but in the meantime, all of these new religions flooding in need to somehow adapt and blend in with the kind of traditional values as well. So what a fascinating melting pot.
0: If anybody's interested in Tana, since we've talked a lot about that, the last book I wrote is called Tana Times. It's written for popular readership, and there's a chapter about John Frum and everything else that's happened on the island since James Cook visited in 1774. It's a free download from the University of Hawaii Press. So if anybody might be a little interested in John Frum and custom and life today on Tana, just Google Tana Times and you can get a free copy.
1: Fantastic. All right. Well, thank you again, Lamont. It's been so interesting to talk to you and read a bit more about this, learn a bit more about this. Thank you again.
0: Yeah, I love talking about Tana, so thanks a lot.
1: There's Lamont Lindstrom, Emeritus Professor and former Chair of Anthropology at the University of Tulsa. So one of his books is Cargo Cult, Strange Stories of Desire from Melanesia and Beyond. But as he was just telling us, there's Tana Times too, which you can read for free. Visit the University of Hawaii website.
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1: This is Sydney Group, the DMAs, and Hurricane.

0: DMAs and hurricane. It's Nightlife on ABC Radio. It's Suzanne Hill with you. Ian's just saying, as a child born in 1957, I read Biggles comics, where I'm sure I can remember stories inclusive of cargo cults, which we were just talking about. Someone else just saying that in parts of PNG, helicopters these days are referred to as Mixmaster Belonger Jesus Christ. Thank you very much to those correspondents who've written in. We're going to talk orchids now here on Nightlife. I mean, you'll know that parts of Australia are awash with colour at the moment as wildflower season gets into full bloom, especially in WA, where we'll head in a moment. Now is the time to pay extra attention to our wildflowers. The ABC is on the hunt for Australia's most amazing wildflower. They've narrowed it down to a short list of 10, and you can vote on your favourite for National Science Week. It's not all about the most spectacular flowers. Each also has a superpower that has earned them a spot in this poll. Well, tonight we're going to put a spotlight on two of them with Dr. Belinda Davis, who is an orchid conservation research scientist at King's Park in Perth. Hello, Belinda. Welcome.
1: Hi, Suzanne. Thanks for having me.
0: I imagine you must be cheering for an orchid to be crowned Australia's most amazing native wildflower.
1: I am, absolutely. I think they deserve the top spot.
0: All right. Well, I'm sure you think they've got the goods too. So I want to talk about the two that are being shortlisted in this list. Tell us about the underground orchid.
1: Yeah, well, the underground orchid is probably the most unusual orchid that we've got, in that they live, as their name suggests, entirely underground, and they don't photosynthesize at all. So you would be very unlikely to ever come across one in the wild. But yeah, if you did, you would actually question whether it was a plant at all. It's a very unusual looking plant.
0: So can we see them, or are they literally the entire plant hiding under the ground?
1: Yeah, literally the entire plant under the ground. The only thing that you might see is the sort of ends of the bracts. They almost look like petals of a flower that might just be poking up above the surface of the ground. But yeah, its entire life is under the ground.
0: So how do we know about it then?
1: Well, it was discovered, at least in WA, quite by accident in around the 1970s by a farmer who was busy ripping his fields, and he sort of stopped and went and had a look at the machinery, and he thought, this is something very strange that I've dug up here. And so, yeah, he sort of took a sample off to the herbarium, and yeah, it was confirmed that it was a completely new species and that it was an orchid. And yeah, from there we've been fascinated with them ever since.
0: Belinda, why would you imagine that evolution created an orchid that lives underground?
1: Well, they've done a very good job of outsourcing the need to come above ground. So they've partnered up not only with a fungus, which most of our orchids do, by the way, but it's also partnered up with a shrub. And so it, through the fungus, it gets the shrub to do all the hard work for it, so that it can live a lovely life out of the sunshine.
0: Okay, so the fungal partner gets the nutrients, and then the orchid gets the nutrients from the fungal partner.
1: Yes, and yes, they share. So it does send nutrients back to the fungus, and then the fungus also takes nutrients from the shrub and then transports that back to the orchid as well.
0: Dr. Belinda Davis is here. Now, the problem with this one is, Belinda, hardly any of us ever get to see it, right?
1: Yes, yep, that's right, yep.
0: So we just have to accept that it is absolutely remarkable, and we should potentially vote for it, even though we're never going to lay eyes on it.
1: Absolutely. It was a good opportunity to shine a spotlight on something that people

0: would rarely get to see. Yeah.
1: Yeah. What about the flying duck orchid? It sounds like there must be a fabulous name behind that.
0: Yes. Yeah, they're amazing too. We've got about 17 species of flying duck orchid in Australia. And they literally do look like a flying duck. They have a little head and a little beak, and they have little wings that almost look like they're flying off into the breeze. Really remarkable looking orchid. Hard to believe that it's a plant. But it's a bit of a double deceiver. So to us, it looks like a duck. And to its wasp pollinator, it looks like a female wasp. So they fly along. They think that they're going on a date. And before they know it, the hinged head of the duck orchid has flipped it upside down. So it picks up a little pollen packet. They're pretty weird little flower.
1: And then, is this right? They cover the, you know, the insects in pollen too.
0: They do. Yeah. So that when that duck's bill flips around, it flips them straight into where the pollen is. So they end up covered in pollen before they fly away wondering what on earth has just happened to me.
1: So 17 species, whereabouts are these found?
0: So they're found all over Australia. We have 15 in WA, and then they're also found in South Australia, Victoria, Tasmania, New South Wales, Queensland, and the ACT as well.
1: Now, where did your love affair with orchids begin, Belinda?
0: Oh, probably initially as a child. I loved being out in the bush. We'd go on bushwalks with my family, and that sort of thing. But I actually went and studied marine science. I sort of diverted for a little while, and then found my way back to the bush again. So it was orchids that captured my heart, because I was just entranced by the intricate, like, relationships that they have with their fungi and with their pollinators, and I just have stuck with them ever since.
1: Dr. Belinda Davis is here. Belinda's an orchid conservation research scientist at Kings Park in Perth. Have you got lots of orchids there in Kings Park?
0: Yeah, we do. So Kings Park has the Botanic Garden part, but it also has native bushland in the heart of the city, and we still have orchids that are in that bushland. So, yeah, we have lots of beautiful orchids in the bushland, also in the glasshouses where I work. So, yeah.
1: Now, I've always been a bit scared of orchids, but the press I seem to hear about them is that they're kind of hard to keep happy and to keep alive in some cases. How tricky are they, in fact?
0: Very tricky, which is why we don't really see them in the nursery market that often, because they do have an absolute need to have their fungus with them, and that's for both germination, but then every year after their dormancy, they re-establish that connection. So it's really about having both of those partners happy together in order to have them thriving.
1: Okay, so when if on the occasions they are sold in a nursery environment, would fungus be sold with them? Like, and what would you be looking at? What would that look like?
0: Oh, well, the fungus looks like almost like cobwebs growing through the soil. It's very, very fine, white, sort of little threads that grow through the soil and forage for the nutrients in the soil. A lot of the orchids that are commercially available are ones that don't necessarily rely on their fungi quite so strongly, so they can sort of be sold and grow without their fungi. But a lot of our native terrestrials definitely need their fungi.
1: Okay, so what's the sweet spot, say, if you're looking at an orchid in the wild? What are the kind of conditions where an orchid will grow best?
0: Oh, well, it very much depends. We have quite a sort of range of orchids that can adapt to different conditions, but generally they like areas that have sort of relatively high rainfall, that have a nice sort of canopy over them, really deep leaf litter they generally like, because that's what their fungi are feeding on. We do have those exceptions. We have some orchids that live in quite arid environments and can do quite well without a lot of sort of forest around them and

0: a lot of litter. So yeah, very much depends. Almost anywhere you can find an orchid, except for the centre of Australia.
1: So you've recently had a breakthrough with a particularly rare orchid called the Queen of Sheba. Can you describe this orchid to us?
0: Yes, it's absolutely stunning. The flower, how do I describe? It looks like a sunset captured in a flower, really. They're purple and they have yellow around the edges, and then they're all spotty on the inside, so sort of red and pink sort of colours running through them. Absolutely beautiful, and they only open when it's sunny, so they just love the sunshine.
1: Now, there's only about 30 in the wild, I understand, and they're kind of under protection, aren't they?
0: They are. So the species we had the breakthrough with was Thelymitra variegata, and there are less than 30 left in the wild. So they are also our first orchid where we have, I guess, invested very heavily in fencing and also camera surveillance for the species. We're so concerned about their trajectory that we're really sort of throwing everything we can at them right now.
1: Okay, and very few people know where where they actually are then too.
0: Yes,
1: Yeah. So 30, that obviously sounds like a very, very limited number of orchids. At what kind of numbers do you start to worry?
0: Well, we definitely worry at 30. Sort of anything under 50, we're starting to get quite concerned about. But having said that, we have had a species that got down to only four plants, and we've been able to bring that back by putting plants back out into the wild. So I think that was certainly sort of heart in the throat territory. Having only four left was quite alarming.
1: Dr. Belinda Davis is here with us. So, with the Queen of Sheba, why have their numbers reduced so much?
0: Yeah, well, the Queen of Sheba is found on the Swan Coastal Plain in Perth, and that's also the area where we've seen the greatest loss of native habitat to housing and also to agriculture. So historically, they've lost a lot of the places that they would have been in, and now we're seeing some sort of more emerging threats of a drying climate and an intense public interest in this species are all sort of laying over the top and just sort of slowly chipping away at the numbers that we have.
1: And I understand they're really difficult to pollinate. Why is that?
0: Yeah, they can be. So they only open when it's sunny. So you've got to wait for the right conditions for the flower to open. And then we can transfer that pollen ourselves, or we're waiting sort of for natural seed sets. So the bees will come in and transfer that pollen.
1: But you've come up with a solution, haven't you? What's the breakthrough been?
0: Yeah, so the breakthrough has been that we've got a technique which uses something called somatic embryogenesis. And essentially, we're taking the seeds that we have, and at the very early development stage, we're able to multiply those up and then push them forward as plants. So from a single seed, we're able to get many, many plants coming out of it. So I guess the low amount of seed that we might be able to collect, we can really maximize the number of plants that we're getting out of it.
1: So, Belinda, if you need to kind of pollinate them though on a sunny day, does that mean when it is a sunny day, all of the orchid experts are suddenly running off to the secret location to see what they can do?
0: Yes, they are. Yes. We see a lot more activity on a sunny day. People are definitely out looking for them.
1: Well, fingers crossed for the future of the Queen of Sheba. Now, Paul says, can I ask about the new orchid that popped up after the Ash Wednesday bushfires in the Otways? Do you know anything about them, Belinda?
0: I don't know the exact orchid he means, but I do know that that is, I won't say common, but we do see that new species or unseen before species popping up after a fire. Yeah.
1: So, would you encourage people to try to grow orchids at home, or do you think the greatest service that people can pay is to really respect the wild places they are and try to do what they can to protect native habitat?
0: Yeah, I would say definitely protect the native habitat that you know.

0: Absolutely, yes. Put your votes in for the orchids. We want to see an orchid taking out the prize.
1: Right. So the two orchids that we've been talking about with Belinda were the underground orchid and also the flying duck orchid. It was lovely to hear about them. Belinda, thanks for having a chat with us on Nightlife.
0: Oh, thank you so much.
1: There's Dr. Belinda Davis, Orchid Conservation Research Scientist at King's Park in Perth in WA. I've looked at some pictures. I wonder if any of you have of the Queen of Sheba orchid. It is incredibly spectacular. But with only 30 left, as Belinda was saying, let's all hope that it manages to, create some more numbers and be around in the years to come. Yes, if you're interested in voting in the National Science Week poll of Australia's most amazing wildflower, just Google most amazing wildflower ABC or text the word wildflowers to our text line and then you'll get the link sent straight to your phone. The winning flower is going to be announced on a special Hour of Flower on Radio National. That's good, isn't it? And a live blog on ABC News from midday on Sydney time on Friday, August the 21st. So if you're into your wildflowers, that will be the time when you can find out how the rest of the country has voted when it comes to Australia's most amazing native wildflower. The latest ABC News, not too far away. In this week in history, we're going back to 1963. I'm sure the name Ronnie Biggs means something to many of you. He was one of the people involved in the Great Train Robbery. It was a huge amount of money that was stolen from this train that was travelling through part of England. I think even the people who robbed the train didn't expect the huge amount of money to be in there. I think it was like £2.61 million. In 1963 value. So we are going to be telling the story of exactly what went on in this great train robbery. And of course, Ronnie Biggs, a very interesting fellow, notorious for his life as a fugitive after the robbery. But that included quite a bit of time spent here in Australia. He lived in a number of cities here. So more about that coming up after the latest ABC News. I've got the history quiz coming up for you in about an hour's time too. The theme of the history quiz tonight, well, all the questions have something to do with the letter J.
2: ABC News with Andrew Kaloupas. An investigation is underway by the Aviation Safety Watchdog after another near miss between two passenger jets at Sydney Airport that's left a Jetstar crew member slightly injured. The Gold Coast bound Jetstar A320 had to brake suddenly to avoid hitting a catter plane that was under tow by an airport tug. The incident came after days of disruption and delays to flights at the airport due to staffing shortages with air traffic controllers. A statement from Air Services Australia suggests the tug may not have followed air traffic control instructions, but stopped short of saying that caused the incident. Angus Mitchell, Chief Commissioner of the Australian Transport Safety Bureau, says it's too soon to attribute blame. He says investigators will talk to everyone involved.
3: Part of it will be from recorded devices, what was broadcast from the air traffic controllers, what was the understanding by the crew in the Jetstar aircraft, what was the understanding of those that were manoeuvring the Qatar Airlines flight. These things are never as simple as simply one person in the chain.
2: Houthi militants in Yemen say they've carried out a drone attack on a Saudi oil refinery on the Red Sea coast. Here's the BBC's Sasha Schlichter.
4: A spokesman for the Iran-backed Houthis said they used a drone to hit Saudi Aramco's refinery in Jizan, just across the border. He said it was in response to Saudi cross-border drone incursions. Jizan is a giant facility processing 400,000 barrels of crude daily, but has been shut for 2 weeks now after a previous Houthi attack. A four-year truce in Yemen's civil war, which Saudi Arabia entered more than a decade ago, collapsed last month with the Houthis announcing a maritime blockade of their northern neighbour and hitting Saudi tankers in the Red Sea. That's added to pressure on global energy supplies and given Iran more leverage in any negotiations with America.
2: A crime scene's been set up in southern New South Wales after a body was found in a suitcase. Police say they were called to Walgan Road at O'Allen, about 61 kilometres southeast of Goulburn, just before 1 o'clock Sunday afternoon. The body is yet to be identified, but police say they believe it to be that of a woman.

0: Victoria's opposition leader says the recent death of a grocery shop owner in Melbourne's West highlights the need for stronger laws to clamp down on violent youth crime. Jess Wilson attended a vigil on Sunday for 60-year-old Van Viet Trong, who died after allegedly being attacked by a group of young people in the suburb of Sunshine last weekend. Three children aged 12 to 14 have been charged with several affray offences and bailed, while a 15-year-old boy has been charged with manslaughter and remains in custody. Miss Wilson says locals have told her they no longer feel safe.
1: To lose such a respected person, someone who has been a shop owner here for decades, because we have weak laws here in Victoria and we have a crime crisis. Unfortunately, people just have had enough and they want stronger laws. They want someone who is actually going to end the crime crisis in Victoria, and that's why I'm here.
0: 000 calls have been disrupted amid a major telecommunications outage in remote far north Queensland. Here's Francis Dew.
2: Parts of Cape York have been without phone and internet services since last night. Telstra says a bushfire damaged one of its cables near Weipa, cutting services to several communities. Marpoon, Weipa, Napranum and Arakoon are among towns affected. The outage has hit mobile, fixed line and ADSL services. Telstra says technicians are travelling from Cairns to Weipa and are working to restore services tonight. The federal government says the 000 custodian has been briefed and is monitoring the situation. Optus says some of its customers in the area have also been affected.
0: A state of emergency has been declared in Western Canadian province of British Columbia due to a series of out-of-control bushfires that have forced thousands to flee their homes. Authorities are warning the fires are moving rapidly. British Columbia's Premier David Eby says properties have already been lost.
3: The lead commander briefing me this morning talk about this being like a bomb. The category 5 and 6 fires, the terminology they use, but it basically means that the fire goes across the top of the trees. He described flames on a 100-foot tree, flames going 200 feet above that, and the fire creating its own weather system, which creates lightning, which then feeds on itself.
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5: Monday in Victoria, areas of rain easing from the west as the day progresses. Snow showers lowering to near 1,100 metres by sunrise. Melbourne rain with a maximum of 14. Tasmania rain for the northeast, showers elsewhere in the north. Mainly fine for the rest of the state. Hobart, shower or two in 15. For your latest local forecast, go to the BOM website or app.
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7: Nightlifers, I do hope you're doing well on this Sunday evening. It is lovely to be spending it with you. In just a moment, we're going to get into all the details of the great train robbery of 1963. I'm sure many of you are familiar with the story and with the story of Ronnie Biggs, one of the people involved who ended up spending quite a bit of time in Australia when he was a fugitive. There may be others of you who haven't come across the story before. We're going to get right into it. It really was one of the most audacious heists of the last century. Later this hour, we'll find out what's been making news in rural and regional Australia. I have a history quiz for you next hour. I've themed it around the letter J tonight. We're going to talk in our last hour about whether pet dogs can be trained to help sniff out invasive species. This is particularly a story that's coming out of America, but I wonder if it's something that we could learn from here. And there'll be some new music right at the end of the show, brought to you by Muso Cass Ego, who's very much a friend of the show. So all that to come. I do hope you'll stick around.
8: I have a dream.
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14: This week in history.
7: Well, this week in history, we're heading to the English countryside. Bredago Bridge, to be precise. It's an isolated spot between small towns that you've probably never heard of, called Leighton Buzzard and Cheddington. The bridge earned its place in history because in the very early hours of the 8th of August 1963, it was the location of one of the 20th century's most audacious crimes, the so-called Great Train Robbery, in which a, well, perhaps 15-strong gang of men ambushed a train carrying cash that would be the equivalent today of nearly 120 million Australian dollars. And one of the men who'd been involved, Ronnie Biggs, became notorious as a fugitive who even ended up living in Australia for a while. Well, joining me to explore the events of that night is Nick Russell Pavia. He's the author of The Great Train Robbery, Crime of the Century, The Definitive Story. Hello, Nick. Welcome.
8: Hi, how are you?
7: Yeah, doing very well. Thanks for being here. Now, look, this took place more than 60 years ago. As I thought, there'd probably be some people who aren't familiar with the story. So let's start with the basics. This train, where was it going and why did it have? I mean, that just seems an enormous amount of cash to be travelling on a train.
8: It was going between Glasgow and London. It's a slightly kind of weird aspect which we don't are not familiar with today, but most transactions were done using cash. People were often paid in cash, and so there was a lot of cash moving around the system. And there was within the banking system, each of the regional banks would hold a certain amount of cash, but would return excess funds to central offices in London for redistribution. So there was a lot of money moving around the country generally, and the means by which they did it were these mail trains.
7: And is this right? It had been a bank holiday, so there was more money on board than there usually would have been?
8: Absolutely, yeah. There was obviously a lot more activity over that bank holiday weekend. It was the August bank holiday, which was at the first Monday of August in 1963 on the 5th. And so a couple of days later, this all this money that had been sort of spent over the bank holiday was being sorted and redistributed via the train system.
7: Now, was it common knowledge that this kind of money was being sent across the railway lines fairly regularly?
8: It's very difficult to say who would have known about it. I would have imagined it was quite widely known, because it was done on a nightly basis. It was done on the mail trains, which were obviously principally to distribute mail around. But there was a high-value package carriage where money and valuables of various different sorts were kept. And, I think there would have literally been thousands of people who would have been aware that the money was on the train. In many ways, what is remarkable is nobody had thought of robbing mail trains before.
7: Yeah, and so what about guards? I mean, if you're carrying that amount of cash, surely you're going to have a guard guarding it.
8: Well, you'd have thought so, yes. But in fact, there were no guards on the train. The security measures of the carriage where all the money was were pretty flimsy. The bags of money were sort of kept in a cage in the carriage with a padlock, which could easily be prized off with a large hammer or a crowbar. There was no means of communication on the train to the outside world, no means of communication between parts of the train. So it really was almost inconceivable in today's, multi ways of communicating, that it was really isolated in itself. And it was a kind of, to coin a phrase, a bit of a sitting duck, millions of pounds being transported on a nightly basis through the British countryside.
7: So the events of the Great Train Robbery are history, but there's a lot of mythologising around it and around the criminal scene in the UK in the 60s. I mean, groups like the Krays in London, for example. Were the people behind the Great Train Robbery organised in that kind of way?
8: They weren't. And in fact, the story of the Great Train Robbery, it's really kind of evolved into a folklore, partly because of this title that was first imposed on it, I think by the Daily Express the morning afterwards, which was borrowed from a film, which was a very famous silent movie called The Great Train Robbery, where a train was robbed. And so that's where the title sprang from, rather than they immediately thought it was great in itself. It was just a kind of almost a slightly jokey title borrowed from this film. So that sort of created a misconception in some respects. It was, to some extent, a very unusual crime. And I think what captured people's imagination is this kind of reference to Western movies, which were very popular, you know, cowboys holding up trains. It immediately had a sort of very photogenic, filmic, fantasy kind of image to it.
7: And later on, indeed, films were made. So the whole circle went around. So, Nick, where did it begin? Who is it known who the person was who kind of came up with the idea and pulled together the people that would help?
8: Yeah, it's very, very well documented. The year before, one of the train robbers, Gordon Goody, who was undoubtedly the most intelligent of the bunch, had been involved in another crime at London Airport, Heathrow Airport, it's now known. They'd done a wages snatch. Anyway, he was arrested for that and had to go to court, eventually got off on that charge. But the solicitor that he used for his defence, there was a clerk working for that solicitor called Brian Field. And he, to sort of supplement his meagre income, did a bit of sort of brokering between criminals of information which might be of interest for a crime. So Gordon Goody, sometime after this airport trial that he was on, he got off from, was contacted by Brian Field, the solicitor's clerk, to say that he had some information about mail trains and a contact which he might think he thought might be of interest.
7: Okay, and so who else did he then pull together to try to turn this into a robbery?
8: Well, having met this individual in Finsbury Park and getting this rather astonishing inside info that there was trains running up and down the country with millions of pounds in, he just sort of kind of had a group of people who he hung around with. They were basically South London criminals, not in the same league as the Crays or indeed the Richardsons, who are another sort of famous gang of the 60s. They had a sort of a fairly sort of mixed record as criminals. They weren't exactly at the top of the league. Bruce Reynolds, who later claimed to be the mastermind, had previously, only recently beforehand, appeared in court for poaching. That was the kind of level of crime that he was involved in at that time. He certainly had ambitions, but I think it was more the idea that they had these aspirations rather than they were a group of seasoned criminals. So they were a loose association of people who kind of vaguely knew each other because they were all involved in crime in greater or lesser extents.
7: Nick Russell Pavia is here, author of The Great Train Robbery, Crime of the Century. So what was the plan then, Nick?
8: Well, I mean, simply, you know, if there's a train moving down the tracks, you've got to stop it and you've got to get the money off it. And so that is quite complicated technically. You've got to, you know, find some way to do it. You've got to work out how to stop it, which is obviously doctoring signals. So it was a sort of step away from the normal smash and grab type crimes, which were very, very popular. The whole latter part of the 50s and 60s was really rife, particularly in London, with wages snatches because of, you know, all this cash in society always being moved around. So they did slowly but surely identify the best place that they thought, which was reasonably accessible to London, about 40 minutes away. And it was in the middle of the Buckinghamshire countryside. It had an advantage of a bridge in the middle of nowhere with a road beneath it, so they could get the train to that bridge, get the money off it, put it in vehicles and drive away. There was a signal just up the track from that bridge. And so various things, there was a lot of sort of reconnaissance. So all these bits gradually began to form the kind of, you know, basic ingredients for the ultimate plan.
7: And so did they need someone on the inside within the railway system to do things like stopping the, turning the signals the right way? Or was that something they planned to kind of do themselves?
8: Well, one of the gang who was recruited from a sort of sub-gang, which was based down near Brighton, known as the South Coast Raiders, a guy called Roger Caudry had some knowledge of how to stop a train by doctoring signals. And one would think it would be very, very complicated. But actually, on the night, all it involved was a pair of black leather gloves and some 9-volt batteries. So they hot-wired the red light and they covered the green light with the black leather glove, so that the signal therefore looked red to the approaching train. The reason they had to do that is they couldn't cut the wires because that would then set off an alarm at the signal box. So there was this kind of Boy Scout kind of method, that was the sort of kind of technical level at which it was operated.
7: So take us through how it all played out, Nick.
8: So they managed to stop the train at the signal, and that was kind of that all went according to plan. They then had the challenge of getting the money down to where they could unload it, which was this bridge. It's about 1,100 yards further down the track. And they came up with the idea that it would be a good idea to disconnect most of the train, which contained 70 postal workers, who were, meanwhile, completely oblivious to the fact that anything was going on. They wanted to uncouple the train and just

0: I have the engine plus the carriage with all the money and down to the bridge for unloading.
1: That and was so the engine and that carriage, were they with all the money? They were next to each other, so you could do that?
0: Yes. I mean, rather astonishing. The high-value package coach was always, in fact, there was a small kind of service carriage between them, but it was always the sort of first of these mail train carriages. So it was easy target. It was common knowledge. And, you know, the post office and British Rail never varied that. So that was another thing which played entirely into their favour. You know, if you've got routine, then you can easily sort of kind of, you easily can work out a plan to defeat it. So anyway, they did stop the train. They then attempted, one of the gang called Jimmy White, attempted to uncouple the train, and he had to have a couple of rehearsals as to how to do it in sidings in London. But it's quite complicated, in fact, because a train has lots of kind of pipes and wires and all the rest of it. One of the things he got wrong on the night was there's a safety system on trains where a pipe containing a vacuum is daisy-chained down all the carriages. And if the vacuum is compromised in any way, all the brakes on the train lock on. It would, so that if a carriage became disconnected or something went wrong technically, it was a sort of fail-safe mechanism. Anyway, when he was uncoupling the train, he actually did the mechanical uncoupling. He actually uncoupled this vital pipe which contained the vacuum, but he did not turn off the valve. So consequently, in the process of uncoupling it, all the brakes on the train locked on. And so therefore, the whole train became completely immovable.
1: Aha. So they're trying to get the money out, but they've still got, instead of being separated from the rest of the train, they've got it right near them. But the people in the postal part of the train still didn't know anything was going on.
0: No, they didn't. And it was sort of quite comical in a way. And I mean, the whole concept of this sort of kind of precision master crime, it was often sort of portrayed as, you know, commando-like operation. It was a series of really quite strange and funny mishaps, which they just about got away with. I mean, it really was. There were so many things that they did which were a bad idea, including cutting all the overhead telephone wires because they thought, you know, they'd be concerned for help. But in fact, the post office were immediately aware, or the telephone people were immediately aware at the exchange that all the lines were down. So before the robbery actually happened, they'd sent an engineer down to that area to investigate what the problem was, which sort of had attracted attention to that area. And so, you know, there were these sort of mishaps that they got away with. But with the brakes on the train, it really was absolutely critical that the train they planned to move was then immovable. And the train driver who they brought along to move the train for them, because they thought that the driver on the train might just refuse to do that. So they brought their own guy. He was completely defeated by this problem because he was unfamiliar with that system. So they were sitting in the carriage, you know, getting more and more heated and swearing at each other with a completely unmovable train. And in the end, they had to get the original train driver, who they'd badly coshed and had a profusely bleeding head, back in the seat and sort of threatened him. And he eventually was compass mentis enough to get the train plus this disconnected carriage down to the bridge. And in fact, what he did, because there was no other carriages connected, he literally dragged that carriage with its brakes locked on down to the bridge. So it was kind of, it was more by brute force than anything that they managed to get it away from the rest of the train.
1: Just extraordinary. So they got it away and then they unloaded the money. Did they realise at the time how much was there? Because as we were saying at the beginning, it was a lot more than what they would have been expecting.
0: Yes. I mean, they didn't really have a clue how much was going to be there. And in fact, they didn't actually steal all the mailbags. They decided that they wouldn't spend more than half an hour because of, you know, the time it might take for the alarm to be raised or for somebody to realise that the train hadn't arrived at its next kind of signal box and somebody would be wondering what had happened to it. So anyway, they were very strict about that, and they stole 120 of the 128 mailbags, loaded them onto a lorry, which was down below the bridge, and a couple of Land Rovers transported the guys. And then they sort of set off into the dock, Buckinghamshire countryside. It's astonishing, really. The guys on the train who were sorting the mail were still at this point completely unaware that anything was going on. So
1: they weren't thinking, why is the train being stopped for so long?
0: Well, there were actually some electrification works going on that line in 1963. And so there were regularly fairly hold up for no apparent reason because there were workers working on the line at various points. So I think they just sort of thought, oh, it's just the usual sort of hold ups or whatever. But it didn't occur to any of them to sort of look out of the window or anything like that. And, you know, it was just one of those things. Of course, the people in the carriage where the money was had in fact been assaulted quite badly. And one of the things, again, is that it's portrayed often as being a non-violent crime. But having read the witness statements, which were taken from those characters, literally an hour and a half after the robbery, it was a very, very violent and terrifying experience. And the robbers certainly didn't mess around. They wanted the money and that was it.
1: So with the money, I think they fled to a local farm, didn't they? And what kind of all split the money and went their separate ways?
0: Well, I mean, there was a misconception, again, which is the sort of second major blunder of the whole concept, was that they, being townies, thought, we forget this house, this farmhouse, which they'd sort of kind of pretended they were going to buy, so they got possession of it, in the middle of nowhere. You know, there's nobody around, nobody will notice. But, you know, living in the countryside myself, and it's exactly the same in Australia, I imagine, the countryside, you can be very conspicuous if you're a stranger. You know, people in the countryside notice every last thing. If I go down the road with a new coat on, the neighbours are going to be talking about it. So they had made themselves rather conspicuous with this hideout. So that was kind of a blunder. And then I think, that they had planned to lie low there, but very quickly the police sort of kind of deduced that because they hadn't been seen anywhere in the area driving these very distinctive vehicles they had, they were all painted as army vehicles, they thought, well, they must still be somewhere in this area. So they then started to search within a 28-mile radius. I think it was actually a 30-mile radius. Anyway, the farmhouse was about 25 miles away, so they was inside the search area. The robbers were listening to the radio. They heard this on the radio, this announcement that they were going to be searching the area. And they were then stuck in the middle of the search area, very conspicuously, 19 guys and some army vehicles, which, and they were strangers to the area. It was very difficult for them. If a policeman had come up the driveway, what were they going to say?
1: And so did any of them, how many got arrested and how many ended up getting away?
0: There are three people. I mean, this is fairly reliable, and I won't do so, but in the book I do name who these other people are. There were three people who weren't actually charged. So they sort of got away with it, and that was basically, according to, I think, reasonable, reliable evidence in terms of why they didn't go to prison. There wasn't some sort of mystery about it. It was simply there wasn't enough evidence to convict them. There were then 16 people who were eventually arrested between then and the following sort of spring, with the exception of a few individuals. Without going through a roll call, there was a big trial in the following April of 1964, where most of them, about in total, must have been about 13 of them, stood trial for the robbery and all got 30 years apiece, as probably people probably know.
1: Did they end up serving the 30 years?
0: They didn't. I mean, it was a big, big sentence, totally unprecedented. And in 1963, there was no parole. You know, there was a thing called parole, which we're all familiar with now. But you got time off for good behaviour. But for 30 years, you wouldn't get a significant chunk necessarily, even if you were the most model prisoner. However, in 1968, while they were serving their prison sentences, the parole board came in, and the rules under that would, if you've been, a good prisoner, you'd be considered for parole release after a third of your sentence. And in fact, most of them served about 10 years.
1: We've got Nick Russell-Pavia with us, author of The Great Train Robbery, Crime of the Century. Just under £2.6 million in 1963 was a lot of money, even though it was divided up between a lot of participants. But how many of them actually got away with their ill-gotten cash?
0: Well, there were the three that were never arrested, of course. There's a great expression, a fool and his money are easily parted. And that was exactly what happened in this particular instance, because all the other people who were on the run, they were paying money to hide in people's garages. So, Bruce Reynolds, one of the gang, sort of went off to Mexico and lived in a very lavish way. But, astonishingly, he ran out of money after about 4 years, and yet he'd had, a massive amount equivalent to about $2 million in today's money. One of the things that defeated them, another sort of really key factor, these people were all very poor, came from very poor backgrounds. So money to them was sort of something that had to last you to the end of the week. What would happen? What would life be like if you had more money to last you to the end of the week? What would you do with it? How would you make it last? And if it's stolen money, how would you make it inconspicuous? They hadn't even thought about that. And they all sort of fell victim to that lack of planning. You know, all they were focused on in planning the crime is once we get a lot of money, life will be sweet. But it's more complicated than that, as we all know.
1: So I mentioned at the beginning, Ronnie Biggs, he's someone that his name is quite well known for all the years that he spent on the run after this. How did he actually get out of the UK? Had he been arrested or did he evade arrest completely?
0: Yeah, I mean, without Ronnie Biggs, we wouldn't be having this conversation, although his role in the crime was very, very minor. And the bit he was responsible for went horrendously wrong because he was the guy who came up with this train driver who couldn't drive the train. Anyway, I mean, he originally escaped from Wandsworth Prison, which is in South London, over the wall during an exercise period in the summer of 1964. Somebody parked a very large furniture lorry the other side of it, threw a rope ladder over. And although Ronnie Biggs was wearing a yellow flash on his jacket, which meant he was an escape risk, nobody intercepted him, and he got up the rope ladder and over the wall, jumped down and was driven off to a local station, which is where the next sort of change of vehicle happened. Eventually ended up in Paris, had some plastic surgery, which didn't really alter his appearance massively, but nevertheless, that was a sort of another kind of rather, you know, it's kind of the whole thing is threaded with these sort of incredible twists and turns. And so after, you know, various ducking and diving, he ended up, as you know, in Australia and, you know, actually had a reasonably sort of normal life for a while out there. But, you know, the world was less connected in those days. And so it took a bit of time for people to catch up with him.
1: Actually, I've got a text from Helen who says, I live in Grange in South Australia. I heard that Ronald Biggs lived not far from where I live. Yeah, apparently he lived in Glenelg in Adelaide for a while. Lived in Sydney, in Melbourne, worked as a carpenter even for Channel 9 for a bit.
0: Yeah, yes.
1: And then what happened to him? How did he end up leaving Australia?
0: Well, because the authorities were catching up with him, he literally had to kind of get out in double quick time. He sort of kind of got a tip off from somebody. And then, as probably some people will know, he ended up in Brazil, where the authorities for a very long period, you know, knew where he was after a while, but they couldn't get him out of there. And there was all sorts of farcical things, but he was actually, they tried to kidnap him a couple of times. They tried to extradite him. In fact, you know, a whole team from Scotland Yard went over there to arrest him. But in the meantime, he'd fathered a child from his Brazilian partner. And because he was the sort of father of a Brazilian citizen, the Brazilian government said that he couldn't be extradited. So he was sort of sitting there effectively, you know, sort of sticking two fingers up at the British establishment, and there's nothing they could do about it, which is part of the great story of the great train robbery. It's entirely due to Ronnie Biggs and his antics.
1: Well, I know, I was reading too that because he had no way of making money, because people obviously knew he was there and were keeping an eye on him, that he would host barbecues and people would pay to come over and to chat with him about the robbery.
0: Yes. I mean, I'm not sure how viable that is as an income, but he certainly did court all sorts of things. He did a video with a band called the Sex Pistols. I don't remember that, the sort of punk group back in the late 70s. So he just had to take things as they sort of presented themselves, just to get enough money to earn stuff to get by. But I mean, it was a fairly precarious thing. But at the same time, he was a sort of entertaining and very engaging person. And so he used to do interviews and generally sort of managed to sort of scrape by. It all began to come unravel a bit as he got older and his health declined. Unfortunately, he sort of really was in quite a bad way and quite poor and with very few options as he got older. And so things sort of changed for him as he got older, and eventually he decided to return to the UK, mainly because his health was very, very poor at that stage. And so the Sun newspaper, which is a quite famous sort of kind of sensationalist newspaper, as people might have heard of, they hired a private jet for him. And he was in 2001 flown into the UK, where at the age of 72, where he was promptly arrested as he landed with still 28 years to serve.
1: Oh my goodness. But he didn't last that long, obviously, did he?
0: No, poor chap. I mean, he basically in 2009, he was there. He did sort of qualify at that point to have parole. The Home Secretary at the time, Jack Straw, said he as Biggs, because he was always sort of kind of being, he was always the rebel. He said that Biggs was wholly unrepentant, and he then refused to let him out, even though he qualified parole. However, 2 days before Biggs's 80th birthday, he eventually was released, really on compassionate health grounds. And so he was eventually then a free man, 45 years, 363 days after the mail train robbery.
1: Listeners might also remember the movie Buster, starring Phil Collins. And that yes. portrayed the story of Buster Edwards, who was a rather more significant figure in the robbery, wasn't he?
0: I don't know whether he was particularly significant. He did go with Gordon Goody for this initial meeting with this informant up in the Finsbury Park. And he was one of the sort of main part of the gang in that he there was a kind of core people who had worked together on other crimes. He became quite famous latterly in a strange sort of way because he had a flower stall outside a main station in London called Waterloo Station. And so he was quite a figure out there for many, many years with his flower store, and people would go and talk to him and buy flowers from him. And he was quite a sort of landmark character around that area for a while.
1: Nick, quite a few people actually SMSing in with little connections. A couple of people saying, yeah, he we understand, has children who grew up in Australia. They live anonymously. But, Ronnie Biggs' kids are still here in Australia, most likely. And
0: yes.
1: from Trish, I'm listening with great interest. Georgie Frogley of Dorrigo had received a late Christmas card from none other than Ronnie Biggs, the great train robber. I've been corresponding with him for over 10 years. It was great to see that his signature is still recognisable, though very wobbly. The name and prison number 002731 are written on the sender side of the envelope, and the message was "To the Frog. Love to you and the gang." In the early days,
0: how wonderful.
1: Yeah, Ronnie helped a small gang raise money for the Dorrigo Steam Railway Museum. My goodness, there's a bit of irony there. And was a great correspondent prior to his ill health, says Trish and Coffs Harbour. Gosh.
0: Yeah, I mean, I think he genuinely was a very charming man. And you know, okay, he was a sort of criminal, but he was a criminal with a heart, you know, and that's a great story.
1: Apparently, according to somebody else, Ronnie Biggs worked on the construction of Tullamarine Airport in Melbourne.
0: Wow.
1: So he's got his hands in. Someone else says he worked on a swimming pool in Adelaide. So, look, he's got his hands all over modern-day Australia.
0: Brilliant.
1: Just extraordinary. Why do you think this story still resonates with people so many years after it happened?
0: Well, I don't know. It's a whole load of things. It's the story itself is that most people know is actually untrue. And one of the reasons I wanted to write the book is there's a better story, which is about the story of somebody having a group of guys who were born with absolutely nothing, having this sort of ludicrous aspiration to get all this money. And they were going to be, you know, the rest of their lives, they were going to live in luxury and all this. But it's also a story of human folly and human failure, where there were just so many appalling mistakes in this process. And I don't know, they were sort of reaching for the stars, but, you know, tripping over their own feet whilst doing so. And I think that's kind of quite, in a way, quite a human story, which we can all relate to. You know, we all have these great ideas about how we're going to change our lives or make things better. And, you know, sometimes it can work out, but sometimes, you know, it makes things worse. And all the train robbers, without doubt, would have actually ended up better off if they'd just gone out and got a job and not robbed trains, apart from Gordon Goody, who was a very, very clever man and undoubtedly the brainiest of the lot, who had his money carefully looked after whilst he was in prison. He came out. He nursed his elderly mother, who I used to live next door to, strangely, in Putney. And when she eventually died, he went to Spain and bought a bar and lived there for the rest of his life until he was 86.
1: Well, Nick, it's been wonderful to remember this story with you and hear this different kind of perspective on it too, and, of course, reminisce about the Ronnie Biggs connections here in Australia. Thanks for your time here on Nightlife.
0: Thanks for having me. Great.
1: That's Nick Russell-Pavia. He's the author of The Great Train Robbery, Crime of the Century. Good grief, someone says, my dad used to drink with Ronnie Biggs in Glenelg. Totally unaware of who he was. Goodness me. Margaret in Campbelltown. This isn't so much about Ronnie Biggs, but it's about the robbery of a mail train.
2: A mail train at Picton.
1: All right. Well, tell us this story as you remember it.
2: Well, it was about in the 50s. I'm in nearly 90 now, so it was really my childhood. But the train came out of a tunnel and there were people waiting and blew it up as the train came out, and they robbed it. But all of the night trains then used to be called mail trains, and they all carried money. So there were quite several of these mail train hold-ups in my early childhood.
1: So I was just having a look online. There was a 1941 payroll train explosion and robbery attempt near Picton.
2: That was earlier.
1: Oh, there was another one.
2: Another one. That was a Yerrinbool. Yeah, there was another one as it came out of a tunnel at Picton.
1: Yeah, wow. So there have been a few of these stories and these attempts to rob these obviously very well-laden mail trains in Australia as well.
2: Which then we didn't have the people guarding it like we do these days.
1: Yeah. Margaret, thank you for telling us that. Thanks very much for your contribution. Yeah. There's Margaret in Campbelltown. Karen in Mullumbimby reckons, what happened to the money, Ronnie Biggs, should be a punk song. Pity the Sex Pistols aren't around to do that, isn't it, Karen? That sounds like it would be very appropriate. Thank you for your comments and your questions. Don't forget, if you've tuned in late and you missed the start of anything, we will be putting all of these stories up as individual podcasts. 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
1: Oh, and another contribution from Steve, who says, when I was an 8-year-old boy, my family and I lived on Hibiscus Road, Blackburn North in Melbourne. Ronald Biggs and his wife and kids were hiding out at number 52. I was riding my bike in the street the day the police came, but missed getting him by minutes. He was using the alias name of Terry Cook. So many connections to Ronnie Biggs. Thank you very much for that, Steve.
6: It's a big, big country, but it's a small, small world.
1: With Big Country Small World this week, I've got Josh Becker to introduce to you. Josh is a rural reporter at ABC Southeast New South Wales, based in Bega. Hey, Josh, welcome.
7: Hey, Suzanne. Thanks for having me.
1: Tell us a bit about the patch that you cover, Josh, and what some of the big agricultural issues are.
7: Well, I cover sort of from Batemans Bay down to the Eden border and then across to the ACT. And the key agricultural commodities, I guess you've got commercial fishing on the coast, aquaculture, and then you've got Bega being a key dairy region as well. On the Monero, in the Snowy Mountains there, it's primarily a lot of wool is grown there, but there's also a lot of beef cattle. And you've also got that mix of, I guess, old traditional farmers and also new entrants, people coming into the industry, growing things like hops, and all kinds of, I guess, hobby farms, people growing organic vegetables. So there's a real mix of the small scale with some of the big operators as well. And a big dairy producing area as well.
1: Yeah, because you've got some of the coldest parts of the country, don't you?
7: Oh, absolutely. So not that it's been a very cold winter at this point, but we've just started to get some of those big frosts coming through, and that's, so it's chilly starts to the morning, but blue skies during the day. And so winter's not too bad at this part of the world.
1: Now, we're going to firstly talk about bird flu, which unfortunately we're just hearing increasingly day by day more and more cases. Now, where you are located, there is an abundance of seabirds, but there's been a review of Australian animals' vulnerability to bird flu, and it has some disturbing findings about several seabird species.
7: Yeah, that's right. The federal government's released, I guess, ranking the species from low to extreme risk based on their vulnerability and susceptibility to bird flu. And you're right, this area in the southeast is a key area for wildlife in particular. Montague Island, also known as Barron Goober, is just off the coast of southeast New South Wales. It's a key area for seabirds. And it's also a key area for sea lions and

0: So for seals, so having that combination of them and being such a concentrated area where it's a core breeding ground, it's a really concerning thing for a lot of people in this area. I've spoken to some indigenous people in the region who are really concerned about the impact it could have on environmental areas and special places like Barangaroo. So it's one that everyone's watching from a whole range of different angles. The federal government's now put out this list, I guess, which gives us a sense of the key species that may be affected. And some advocates have described it as essentially a list of doom, which is quite depressing, but it's something that we need to be across, keeping an eye out for, and keep, I guess, in the headlines because it could have a devastating effect not only to wild birds but also to the poultry industry, which it's not affecting at the moment, but the impact on the wildlife is considerable. Here's invasive species spokesperson Jack Gough.
1: It is a devastating list, I must say. It's looked at all of Australia's mammals and all of Australia's birds and categorised them in terms of risk level for bird flu if it gets in. The results are shocking. I mean, I think this is really is a list of doom. I mean, five bird species facing extreme risk, and that's categorised as basically if bird flu gets into these populations, extinction is what we can expect. And there are some island bird species like Crispus Island frigate bird and albatrosses and petrels that are found in very specific island locations. But then you've got another 279 species and subspecies at high risk and 102 at very high risk. And basically, of that list of species and subspecies, almost one in five mammal and bird species in Australia are categorized as high risk or above.
0: Jack Gough from the Invasive Species Council there.
2: Yeah, so incredibly worrying. There are people who are calling for some vaccinations, perhaps. Now, we've heard that some are available. What can you tell us, Josh, about whether they are going to be explored for some of Australia's birds?
0: Yeah, with vaccines, New Zealand's looking at that path as well, but as I understand it, there are some real challenges that come with vaccines for bird flu. First, being that you need two doses, and so the idea of catching a native bird once or even twice to be able to give it the two doses is not really within the realms of possibility. But they are looking at exploring the idea of vaccines for, I guess, some of these threatened or endangered communities and birds that are in captivity or in breeding programs. So the federal government is looking at investing in those particular programs and looking at trials where those vaccines can work in that particular space. So that's front of mind. But in terms of whether a vaccine could work for the native birds, wildlife that we're seeing at the moment, it's unlikely that that would be a possibility.
2: In the meantime, it feels like for many of us, all we can really do is sit and watch and just hope for the best. Josh Becker's here. Josh is a rural reporter at ABC Southeast New South Wales. Now, tell us about the feral deer that is spreading and encroaching on built-up areas, not just in regional communities.
0: Yeah, that's right. Well, we've got a real problem with the spread of feral deer in Southeast New South Wales. Right across from the high country areas in Jindabyne and then throughout areas in the Bega Valley, even areas like Wollumla. And then they're also encroaching now further north around areas around Wollongong. This was spotlighted this week as, I guess, beachgoers were heading down to their local ocean pool for a swim, and they noticed a deer that had been stuck on the rocks and unsure of where to go. People were calling authorities to try and get the deer, I guess, some assistance. But it has raised the question about the spread of deer into peri-urban communities and some of the challenges in trying to reduce the number of deer. They cause a huge amount of headache for farmers and producers, but they're also a real hassle on the roads in terms of the road toll. Some of the estimates I've seen is that, it costs motorists around $3.3 million a year in terms of the interactions with deer people running into them on highways across New South Wales
2: Australia. Yeah, I suppose you'd come out at night and suddenly see a deer in front of you. That's going to be a pretty scary moment.
0: Absolutely, and I've even had experiences of that when I've been driving across the mountains too, to head to Canberra, and you come to the top of the Brown Mountain there, and I saw a huge deer with the antlers and everything, and luckily avoided him, but it's a real issue, just not only for drivers. I've spoken to farmers as well, concerned that they've got footage from trail cameras of the concern of deers, eating out some of their best pastures before they're even able to get their cattle into the paddocks. So, and they are pretty wily and quite smart at times, so they can get used to, I guess, patterns of hunting and that sort of thing, but it's a real challenge for this region. I guess this in example in Wollongong shows that it's not just a rural issue, it's impacting on some of the cities in our country as well. So yeah, it's a really interesting one.
2: So Josh, how have the numbers been able to spread to the numbers where it sounds like there are so many that they're literally going for a swim in the ocean?
0: Yeah, well, I think one of the challenges is getting on top of the numbers in any way that would stop the spread of the deer is a real challenge. It takes a coordinated effort. I know there are groups of farmers across the Snowy Mountains that work together, sharing the costs of paying for shooters to work across multiple farms, and that's timed in well with state government programs as well for aerial culling. There are real challenges for shooting programs in the peri-urban areas. There are, as I understand it, there are some shooting programs underway in the national parks near Wollongong at the moment, but there are areas are in and around those areas, not in the national parks, where the deer can harbour and breed up in numbers. And then when they're able to increase in numbers and just spread through the region and through New South Wales, and they can travel a fair way. So it's just a challenge for not only farmers to deal with, state governments and national parks in particular to get on top of the numbers.
2: Now, Josh, we know that when it comes to culling of brumbies in the Snowy Mountains National Park, there is a huge divide. There are a lot of people very emotionally attached to the brumbie and wanting to make sure that any culling is done humanely. Do you find you get into those kinds of arguments when it comes to deer, or are people much more agreed that the deer numbers do need to be controlled?
0: I think there's not too many people in the southeast that are sympathetic to the plight of the feral deer compared to some concerns that people have around brumbies. I think that can be more of a divisive issue, or one where people have a strong connection to the brumbie and the stories and mythology around the horses in the national parks. But when it comes to feral deer, I think there's a general sense that most people, I guess, feel that they need to be, numbers need to be addressed. And interestingly, a Snowy Mountains business actually started up recently in the past year, and essentially what they're doing is looking to create a resource out of the pest issue for deer and turn them into venison that ends up on, either in a venison burger that you might eat, or into those high-end restaurants that are looking to serve venison on a more regular basis. And they're looking to, I guess, rather than through the farmed venison, they're trying to create a, new market for this pest species. So that's,
2: you go wild
0: idea.
2: Venison on your dinner plate.
0: Yeah, there you go.
2: Have you tried it?
0: I've had venison before. It's very cooked very lightly, and yeah, it's tasty. I'm into it, but I wouldn't say it's on my regular cooking roster or anything like that.
2: Not a go-to.
0: No, not a go-to, but on a special occasion, I think it's nice. Yeah.
2: Josh Becker's here, rural reporter at ABC Southeast New South Wales. Now, finally, look, the Commonwealth Games wrapped up a week ago. A small school in Southeast New South Wales was celebrating because one of its past students won gold. Who was that, and how excited did everyone get?
0: Oh, look, this was wonderful. On Monday morning, kids woke up and went to school. They went to the school assembly and they rewatched some of the highlights from overnight from Glasgow, where lawn bowler James Reynolds was victorious, winning gold at the Commonwealth Games alongside his teammate Damien Delgado in the para bowlers and the men's pairs. So a wonderful result. It'd been a long time coming. James is 40 years old and had gone to school at Pambula Public. And interestingly, the teacher that taught him many years ago was the first to say, "Hey, James, have you thought about taking up lawn bowls as a sport?" Here's a little bit from Paddy, Mr. Macca McAlpin.

0: I had James in year four, and he'd had a lot of time in hospital and things like that, and having operations. And sometime in year four, he got his back look fixed, and he came back, you know, 4'6", where he was 2'3" before that, and he was just ready to rock and roll. He just wanted to be like all the other kids and take a few risks and just enjoy himself. And he used to come to the rugby league training, you'd have heart in mouth and the kids would terrorise him, but just pull back at the last second. They knew exactly what to do, just to bring him on that journey and just to be like all the other kids, knock around. We used to do sport bowling at Pambula Beach, down the edge of the sporting complex, which was a bowling club. So he took to it, and a lot of people were very keen on helping him. He just took it from there, and now, well, he's been all around the world. He's basically made a career out of it, and he's very competitive, and he's very clever, so it's a perfect game for him. It just was something that he could do his whole life.
1: Year four teacher, Paddy, Mr. Macca McAlpin there, speaking about, I guess, teaching James at Pambula Public School, and seeing him go from, I guess, trying lawn bowls for the first time to now bringing home a Commonwealth medal. James is born with severe scoliosis, spent a lot of his childhood, as we heard there, in and out of hospital before undergoing surgery to fuse his spine when he was 10 years old. Was then keen to take on any sport that he could, just be part of the community, and then stumbled on lawn bowls. He then went on to win the New South Wales under 18 junior singles titles when he was 15 years old, and then gone on to become a world champion in the game of bowls. And then now, a long time coming, he'd attended the Commonwealth Games before, but to come home with gold was the ultimate goal for James. And I caught up with him not long ago, and I just on the phone recently, and he was just overwhelmed, and he was saying tired from the trip, emotionally drained, because it had been his life dream to win a gold medal, and but a remarkable one to hear all the kids cheering along in the assembly at Pambula Public, and hear from his teacher. And so many people also in the bowls community in southeast New South Wales have been know Jimmy well, and they've been cheering him on throughout, including waking up at 4 o'clock in the morning to watch lawn bowls and all kinds of things. So it's been a real great story to follow through the Comm Games.
2: Yeah, and just lovely to think about the teachers, Mr. Macca, role in all of that, because, you know, there are a lot of people that have a moment where a teacher takes the time to maybe point them in a certain direction or give them some encouragement that sometimes can change a life. And this sounds like, you know, this is one of those cases where Mr. Macca really had an impact.
1: Yeah, and so he said, I think James will be coming back at some point to the school to catch up with Mr. Macca, and all the kids were cheering and screaming. And yeah, it does go to that thing of the amazing generosity of teachers can just point you in the right direction sometimes, and put you on a career path, whether that's, you know, or on the music side of things, or whether you're through academic studies, or even a sport that you may not have thought of, you know, like lawn bowls. So
2: exactly. Yeah. So is Mr. Macca still there? He must
1: yeah,
2: be.
1: Yeah, he is.
2: Right.
1: Yeah.
2: He must be pretty. He's been there a while there.
1: Yeah, that's right. So yeah. So really wonderful. I guess that says something also about small communities and teachers too, that they do hang around.
2: They do. Josh, what a great story to end on. Thanks so much for being here in Big Country, Small World tonight on 9Live.
1: No worries at all. Thanks for having me.
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0: It's called Run Baby Run. I have a couple more comments about feral deer for you after the latest news, but call me now for the history quiz.
1: ABC News with Andrew Kloupas. Israel's Prime Minister Benjamin Netanyahu says he's rejected US President Donald Trump's 15-point Gaza peace plan. Mr. Netanyahu says Israeli defense forces will not withdraw until Hamas is completely disarmed. It cast doubt on the US-backed deal, which called for the Palestinian militant group to begin disarming and for Israel to halt its strikes and withdraw from the parts of Gaza it controls. Mr. Netanyahu says while he agrees with President Trump on many things, the Gaza plan is not one of them.
2: Israel rejects the 15-point plan. The IDF will not carry out any withdrawal until Hamas is disarmed. And when I say disarming Hamas, it means the heavy weapons, the less heavy weapons, and the light weapons. All the weapons.
1: The Iran-backed Houthi militants in Yemen have carried out two major attacks on targets in Saudi Arabia. One, an oil refinery, and the other, a Saudi military post inside Yemen itself, the BBC's Sasha Schlichter reports.
3: The Houthis say they used a drone to hit Saudi Aramco's refinery in Jizan, just across the border, in response to Saudi cross-border drone incursions. The second attack seems even more ambitious. The Houthis claim to have used multiple ballistic missiles and drones to target Saudi forces and weapons depots in the port city of Mocha, further down the Red Sea coast. The current escalation comes 2 days after Saudi Arabia, Turkey and Pakistan signed a joint defence agreement, committing all three to defending each other if attacked.
1: Police are investigating after the discovery of a body in a suitcase on a rural road in southern New South Wales. Eliza Getzey with more.
4: Police say they were called to Walgan Road at O'Allen in the New South Wales Southern Tablelands just before 1 o'clock. Officers who attended confirmed they found a body in a suitcase. The body is yet to be identified, but police say it's believed to be female. They've set up a crime scene and detectives have seized the suitcase for forensic examination. O'Allen is a small rural locality on the Shoalhaven River, just over 100 kilometres northeast of Canberra and about 250 kilometres southwest of Sydney.
1: The Prime Minister is preparing to give ground on Labor's proposed gambling laws and consider a clampdown on inducements after months of pressure from the Greens, the Coalition and the crossbench as Parliament returns this week. Here's National Affairs correspondent Jane Norman.
5: Friendless in its current form, Labor's bill would partially ban gambling ads on TV, radio and online in stadiums and on jerseys. But after an explosive two-day inquiry, the government's under mounting pressure to go after gambling inducements too. Cashback offers, bonus bets, early payouts, any incentives that keep problem gamblers gambling. After initially resisting calls to ban inducements, the Prime Minister's now open to consider

0: ...ordering it as part of a deal to secure the bill's passage through Parliament. It's not just the Greens, the Coalition and Crossbench urging tougher action on gambling. The government's under pressure from within.
1: Air safety investigators say it's too early to know what caused a near miss between two jets at Sydney Airport. A Jetstar A320 had to brake suddenly to avoid colliding with a Qatar Airways Boeing 777 that was being towed Sunday morning. A Jetstar cabin crew member was slightly injured and assessed by paramedics, but no passengers were hurt. Chief Commissioner of the Australian Transport Safety Bureau, Angus Mitchell, says a full investigation is being conducted.
2: At this stage, we don't really know what were all the instructions. We'll get that from some of the recorded devices and from interviews to understand what went wrong and why did they come so close and how do we make sure that this doesn't happen again.
1: In the AFL, Carlton's march towards the finals has continued with a 44-point win over St Kilda at Docklands. Here's Matt Clinch.
3: The Blues kicked three of the first four goals of the match and extended their lead at each break, leading by 13 points at quarter time, by 25 points at half time, and 35 at three quarter time before running out 16-10, 106 to St Kilda 9-14-62. The Blues are now two games clear inside the AFL's wildcard top 10. And three goals from Harry Mackay led the way. The disappointing part for St Kilda fans, a hamstring injury to Nasiah Wanganeen-Millara. He was ruled out of the match after the opening 8 minutes. The Saints need to win their last two to keep their finals hopes alive. Matt Clinch, ABC News.
1: And that's the latest from ABC News.

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1: Monday in Victoria, areas of rain easing from the west as the day progresses. Snow showers lowering to near 1,100 metres by sunrise. Melbourne rain with a maximum of 14. Tasmania rain for the northeast, showers elsewhere in the north. Mainly fine for the rest of the state. Hobart, shower or two and 15. For your latest local forecast, go to the BOM website or app.

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1: Nightlifers, it is time for us to come together to play the history quiz, 1-300-800-222. Now, tonight, the letter J is basically our theme tonight. We have questions with answers that, you know, start with a J, names of people or countries or all sorts of things that have a J to do with them. So you probably can't really get a great idea about what the questions are, just that there's a J involved. But don't let that bother you. Come on, come see what we've got. 1-300-800-222. Some quite interesting questions, I have to say, in here tonight. I would love it if you would play. Now, we were just talking before the news about, with Josh Becker, one of the things we were talking about were feral deer. And a few of you had some comments on that. Bronwyn, for example, says, I live on the Central Coast near the Booty National Park. We are infested with feral deer. Shane in Engadine says, my friend had a deer in his front yard at Helensburg. Jeanette from Apollo Bay in Victoria said, yeah, they're absolutely rampant throughout Gippsland, Victoria, and in the Otways. It's extremely difficult to track throughout the forest. Some hunters are reluctant to shoot the bucks because they want breeding to continue. But we despair as landholders in the Otways. Yeah, obviously an issue that's affecting a lot of people, Jeanette. Yeah, Jim in Campbelltown's already given us someone famous who starts with J on the SMS. It's not going to be an answer, Jim. Might be a question, though. Just you wait and see. Okay, who wants to play the J-themed quiz? 1-300-800-222.
2: The question and answer program everyone enjoys.
3: I would say yeah.
4: That's right.
5: That's right.
6: Here are the questions.
1: Bob in Greenacre is first up. Hello, Bob.
7: Good morning, Suzanne.
1: Greetings.
7: First time to be the first person.
1: Well, there is always scope to break new ground here on Nightlife, isn't there?
7: Yeah, there is. Looking forward to it.
1: How are you feeling about the letter J? Is it one of your favourites?
7: Blowed if I know. I can't. As soon as you said it, I'm nervous.
1: All right, I'll ease you in relatively gently. Question one. Until the 1600s, the letter J didn't exist. It actually started life as a fancy tail on which other letter?
7: Oh. I'm wondering, that's the English language, and it was just coming in then. It was, it's a funny thing. It wasn't Saxon or that. I think the answer might be G.
1: Oh, it's not G.
7: Oh, gee.
1: Gee whiz. Sorry, Bob.
7: That's okay.
1: All right. Nice to start with you tonight. Now, who's got it correct? Eric has Elizabeth, has Stella, has... And thank you to the person who says, what do you call a blind deer? No idea. Very, very good. George in Fremantle, greetings to you.
8: Hello, Suzanne.
1: Hello, George. Okay, until the 1600s, George, the letter J didn't exist. It actually started life as a fancy tail on which other letter, and it is not G.
8: Well, it's obviously got to be something like a J, I guess. It's either the I or... I or L, perhaps. I'll go with I.
1: I is the correct answer.
8: Oh, really?
1: Yeah. Now, the swish on the tail was actually originally used in the Middle Ages to signal when the last line of numbers was coming to an end. So if you think of Roman numerals, if you were writing 13, you'd put XIII, but what they would do is they would put XIIJ so that you could kind of see that the numbers were coming to an end. And then an Italian writer called Giorgio Trissino split I and J into two sounds in 1524, and printers started using two different letters in the 1600s. Well, there you are. It's our youngest letter.
8: I'm never going to remember all that.
1: That's all right. I won't be testing you on the rest of it.
8: Yeah, well, like I keep saying, I know a little bit about lots of things, but if someone asked me the story of how come I became Jay, I would never be able to explain it.
1: I'm not sure I'd
8: explain it anyway, but...
1: Yeah. Oh, Jane says, what was Jesus known as if Jay only appeared from the 16th century? I know I was reading about this too, but I did not mark that bit down. But yes, he only started being called Jesus when the J appeared because that J sound wasn't even there. So intriguing. Question two for you. George, nine of Australia's prime ministers have had first names that start with J, but there are only four individual names, so there have been some doubling up. Just tell me the four names that start with J that Australian prime ministers have had as their first name.
8: In other words, what are you saying? Like, one of them would have to be John.
1: That is true.
8: Is that what you're saying?
1: Yes.
8: And then maybe there's another James or Jeffrey or... that sort of thing.
1: That's exactly the sort of thing.
8: All right,
1: okay,
8: yeah.
1: So you've got John. You need three more names.
8: John. Just thinking. John. I don't call James. Joseph. There's a Joseph.
1: Joseph is correct.
8: Joseph Blind.
1: Two more names.
8: Jeff, I don't remember Jeff. I'm trying to think of J. God, I can't even remember the name. Start with

0: going there. Jeff, John, Joseph, no, look, it's not going to, I mean, I could get it, but you don't want to wait for me, do you? So,
1: John, okay, Jeff, so we've Jeffrey, got...
0: Hang on, I'll go, just hang on a moment, just go through there. James?
1: Well, you hadn't committed to James, would you like to?
0: Oh, say James, because there's been, yes. I'm sure there's been a Jim.
1: Okay, there is a James, yes.
0: Okay, I don't remember Jeff, hang on, just going through the alphabet, James, Jake... Joseph, Jack. That's.
1: I think you're Jack out. Fox. I think you're out now, George.
0: Am I out now? Is it no Jack?
1: Ba-bum. There was no Jack. All right. Thanks very much, George. Yes, a few people are saying, "Where is that?" Yes. Where was it? From Elaine saying Jesus was actually referred to as Yeshua before the J came into existence. Thank you, Darren. What do you call a blind deer with no legs? Still no idea. Very good. Yes, Jessica, you've got the missing ones. So do you, Paul, in North Fitzroy. We'll be interested to see how long it takes people to get the missing one. Hello, John in Broadbeach.
2: Hi, how are you?
1: Yeah, good. What's this other Jane name that has been the first name of an Australian Prime Minister?
2: I was going to say Jim, but I think you used James, didn't you?
1: That's correct. So we've had James, Joseph and John. Who else do we have? Or have we had?
2: I'm going to go with Jim.
1: It's not Jim. Thanks, John.
2: Okay. Thanks.
1: Let's talk to George in Melville. Hi, George.
3: Hi, Sue.
1: Now, who could this be? Who is this Prime Minister whose first name starts with a J that we haven't mentioned?
3: I'm just trying to think. John, Joseph, James and Joseph?
1: No, we've had Joseph.
3: Oh, Joseph.
1: Yeah, we've had James, Joseph and John.
3: Jesse?
1: No, it's not Jesse.
3: Thanks, sir.
1: Okay, thanks, sir. Thanks, George. Ah, it's my old friend Brendan from Elwood.
4: Hello, I told you I'd ring you once a week.
1: Well, I haven't heard from you for months, though.
4: No, but you went to Vanuatu.
1: Yeah, but you weren't here last week or the week before.
4: Well, I was watching the Commonwealth Games or something.
1: Okay, that's all right. But this right. Question's right up your alley.
4: Is it Julia?
1: Yes, of course it's Julia.
4: Right.
1: Yes.
4: I can retire now. I've done my question.
1: It was funny. I think going through it, people are thinking of all the male names and forgetting that we had a female prime minister. Yeah. So, Brendan, I'm sure you're aware of this, but we've had Julia. There was just one Julia. There were four Johns, Howard, yes. Gorton, McEwen and Curtin. But,
4: James Scullin?
1: Yeah, but we could actually make it five Johns if you count... Chris Watson. His real name was John Christian Watson, but he didn't use the John.
4: Wasn't it John Malcolm?
1: John, well, don't have him on my list.
4: Malcolm Fraser. John Malcolm Fraser.
1: Was he John Malcolm too?
4: Yeah.
1: Oh, well, gosh. Technically, I guess there are six then. And then Joe Lyons and Joe Cook.
4: There you go.
1: Yeah. Now, would you like to stay for question three, Brendan?
4: I will.
1: Excellent. There are political overtones here, so good luck. Question three, who stole New South Wales Premier Jack Lang's big moment when he arrived at the opening ceremony of the Sydney Harbour Bridge in March 1932 on horseback and slashed at the official opening ribbon?
4: Well, I know he was a member of the New Guard. He was a captain, and I can't remember his name. There you go.
1: Thank you, Brendan.
4: It's been a pleasure speaking to you.
1: It's been a pleasure speaking to you.
4: I'll speak to you next week.
1: Now, I'm not here next week, so can you call in two weeks? Yes. I mean, you can talk to Andrea next week, but, you know.
4: Oh, all right. Okay.
1: Okay. See you, Brendan.
4: Okay. Bye.
1: Bye. 1-300-800-222. Rod is on the road. Hi, Rod.
5: Hi, Suzanne. How are you?
1: Hi, well. Okay, it's our J-themed history quiz.

0: Tonight, who stole New South Wales Premier Jack Lang's "There's My J" with Jack? Okay, so you don't have to go looking for a J in the answer. Who stole Jack Lang's big moment when he arrived at the opening ceremony of the Sydney Harbour Bridge in March 1932 on horseback and slashed at the official opening ribbon?
1: It was Captain De Groot, I believe.
0: It was Captain De Groot. Do you remember his first name?
1: No, I don't.
0: I'm going to let you have it anyway. It was Francis De Groot. Question four. Which country was originally settled by the Taino people who were dispossessed and enslaved when Spanish settlers arrived in 1509? Think of a J.
1: Yeah, there's a few of them, though. There's two already, but one's a British two. All right. Before I bomb out, there is no J Street in Washington, D.C. because of the fact that the I and the J in the old-fashioned cursive old English writing look so similar.
0: Really?
1: Yes, that's how the original street signs were painted. And also in the movie Indiana Jones and the Last Crusade, there's a clue in there that says, in the Latin alphabet, Jehovah starts with an I.
0: Aha.
1: Yeah. So this one I'm going to say, because I can't think of anything else, I'm going to say Jordan.
0: It is not Jordan.
1: Okay.
0: All right. Thank you. You were very well versed in I trivia there, Rod, so I appreciate that.
1: I knew a little bit of it.
0: You did. All right.
1: I didn't know the question, the answer to the question.
0: Thanks, Rod. We'll talk to you another time. Stay safe. 1-300-800-222 is the number. Anne from Caulfield. Hello, Anne.
2: Hi, how are you going?
0: Well, Anne. And question four, which country was originally settled by the Taino people who were dispossessed and enslaved when Spanish settlers arrived in 1509?
2: I've never heard of the Taino people, but I will still hazard a guess. But before I do, Malcolm Fraser, when he was in America, the president, and I've forgotten which one it was at the time, said on his speech, "Oh, my good friend, John Fraser."
0: He hadn't got the memo, hey?
2: No. So that's how I sort of knew that Malcolm Fraser was really John Malcolm Fraser. I need a country. So I don't think it's Japan. Let's try Jamaica.
0: Jamaica is the correct answer.
2: Oh.
0: Yes. So, of course, Jamaica was originally settled by Spain, but then the English came. So there were waves of colonization in Jamaica. Well done to Mary and Mark. Frank had it. So did Barry, Jane in Homebush, Ed in Perth, and Karen and Annette in Perth and Lorella. Well done. You all tweaked that it was Jamaica. Okay. Question five. This, I think, is a very interesting question, Anne, but let's...
2: It's good I'm lying down.
0: Yeah, well, I mean, if you don't know the answer, you've got a lot to choose from. Question five, who is the only president in US history to have been sworn in by a woman?
2: Okay. I think the only one I could think of with a J is Johnson. And I think you probably want to know which Johnson, don't you, if it is. Because there was one after Lincoln was assassinated, and then there was 100 years later, you know, that coincidence one with after JFK was. So I'll go Lyndon Johnson.
0: You are correct, Anne. Very nicely done. Yeah, as you say, it was on Air Force One after the assassination of JFK. He was sworn in by Sarah T. Hughes. She was a federal district judge who was both a long-term ally of LBJ's and a Texan

0: was actually there in the state that day. Normally the swearing in of a president is done by the Chief Justice of the United States, but the circumstances and the fact that she was a friend of his and in Texas meant that she got the Guernsey that day. Nicely nutted out there, Anne.
1: I think it.
0: Question 6. Lady Jane Grey was proclaimed Queen of England and Ireland on the 10th of July 1553. How many days did she reign before being deposed by the Privy Council of England and replaced by Mary I?
1: I'm not sure, but I'm thinking somewhere around, have I got 5 or 6 either way?
0: 5? Well, that's, no.
1: Okay.
0: You've got none either way.
1: Oh, thanks very much. I think it was somewhere, it was either a week or very close to it, but I will suggest 9, but not with a lot of confidence.
0: No, you should be confident, Anne. It is 9.
1: Oh, okay.
0: See, you knew it. You knew it deep within you somewhere.
1: Very deep.
0: So Irene says, with regard to the number J, remember those old religious paintings of Jesus on the cross? There's usually a plaque above the head reading I-N-R-I. It's Latin, which translates to Jesus of Nazareth Rex, King of the Jews. But you will note there that all the J's are spelt as I's. Yeah, which...
1: Okay.
0: Goes to support, what I was saying, that the J was a relatively recent invention. Right. Suppose you want another question.
1: Yes, please.
0: Okay, question 7. Which astronomer made the first detailed study of the planet Jupiter through his telescope in 1610?
1: Don't know. I don't think it starts with a J, though, because I can't think of one, but I will just suggest... Galileo.
0: But yes. No, it's Galileo. Galileo. The J is for Jupiter, so you don't need to.
1: Yeah.
0: You've done that, Anne. Well done. That is 3 for you. Let's see. Question 8. The Jacobite uprisings of 1715 and 1745 took place in which country?
1: Was that England?
0: It is not England.
1: Thought not.
0: Okay. Bye, Anne. Nice to talk to you. Let's talk to Kay in Bunbury. Hi, Kay.
2: Hi, Suzanne.
0: How's Bunbury tonight?
2: Oh, Bunbury is cold tonight, but it's fine. So it is cold. Anyway, it's nice to speak to you. I don't think I've spoken to you before. I've spoken to Philip a few times.
0: Well, I'm very glad you've called, Kay. Always nice to have a new contributor to our history quiz. Okay, question 8. The Jacobite uprisings of 1715 and 1745 took place in which country? It's not England.
2: Scotland.
0: Scotland is correct.
2: Tell me, what country was it? Was it that started with J? Wasn't Jamaica, was it?
0: It was Jamaica, yes.
2: Oh, well, I would have got that one too. Good. Okay.
0: Excellent. So you've spiritually got 2. Were there any others that you got while you were waiting on the line?
2: Yeah, a couple of them, Galileo, and a couple of them, but not in a great run, no. just here and there, as I usually do.
0: Yes, stringing them together, that's the big skill, isn't it?
2: Yeah.
0: Question 9 in our J-themed history quiz. A basketballer, Magic Johnson, known as one of the greatest basketball players in history, played his entire NBA career with which US team?
2: I don't know many of the NBL teams, right?
0: NBA.
2: NBA. No, I don't really know, but let's say the Lakers.
0: What city are the Lakers in?
2: Oh, gosh. No, I don't really know. I'll take a stab. Something Lakers. The J is the Jackson, isn't it? So I'll say Boston.
0: Oh, okay, now I feel I should have given it to you.
2: You were halfway there. No, it's all right. You handle it well and confidently, Suzanne, so good for you.

0: All right, Kate, we'll talk to you another time with any luck. Glenn in Frankston, good evening to you.
1: Good evening to you, Suzanne. How are you?
0: I'm very well. Now, Kate's given you half of the answer. Basketballer Magic Johnson, known as one of the greatest basketball players in history, played his entire NBA career with which US team?
1: Now, I don't think you were pushover, Suzanne, but you're normally very nice. But Kay did very well. I'm pretty sure it's the Los Angeles Lakers.
0: Yes, or the LA Lakers.
1: Yeah,
0: that's right. I don't know, Glenn. Sometimes I feel I'm too permissive. Sometimes I feel guilty afterwards. And I think I've been mean. I don't know. It's hard.
1: You're none of that. You're looking after a double N. I'm a double N. You're a double N. So it's okay.
0: Thanks. That's nice.
1: We've had a discussion before, so it's all above board.
0: All right. Question 10. Which date in March marked the assassination of Julius Caesar in 44 BC? Although I imagine back then they called him Julius Caesar.
1: Which date in March? Yeah, see. I know you had to beware of the Ides of March. But I've just got to think what date in March it is, and God help me. Or Jesu help me, as he's now, it was called back in the day. 11th of March?
0: It's not the 11th, no.
1: See, that was going so well, I pumped you up and then it's gone so pear-shaped.
0: But you were right in your thought processes. You just needed... Yeah. Anyway, you'll get
1: there. Thank you. Love to hear from you and love to hear from Lockie as well.
0: All right. Thanks, Glenn. Nice to talk to you. Susie's got it. Eric's got it. James has it. Anne has it. Lorella has it. Amanda and Stella and Jim. Oh, I like that. Someone said Glenn got that on the rebound. Oh, bobsled. That was you. Very, very good. Right, who else do we have? Adam James in Hobart. Greetings, Adam James.
2: Hi.
0: You even have a partial J name for us, which is appropriate.
2: Oh, I'm sorry, you may have the question again.
0: Yes, you may have the question again. Which date in March marked the assassination of Julius Caesar in 44 BC? It is not the 11th.
2: Oh, I see, and the J is Julius Caesar.
0: The J is Julius, yeah.
2: And the question is which day? That was the Ides, which is mid-month, 14th, 15th-ish. Hello?
0: Yeah. Oh, you need to give me your answer.
2: I just did. I know.
0: Ides. Well, you can't give me two dates.
2: Oh, I didn't know it was that specific. I'll just have to nick out and look at the sundial. Hang on. 15th.
0: The 15th is correct. Yeah. As you know, the Ides of March, the Ides is the Latin term for divide. So in this case, it represents the, you know, halfway mark of the month. So that's where you get it from. That's why it's the 15th.
2: Thank you for that. That's good to know that divide, is it?
0: Yes. Latin. So we've all got a little bit of Latin now. Ides.
2: Well done, that lady.
0: Question 11. Which Northern Territory town was built in 1982 to support a nearby uranium mine and is today regarded as the main township in Kakadu National Park?
2: Oh, no. I should know this. I think three of our uranium mines are owned by an American company, actually called the Brothers Blue. It's two brothers and their name is Blue. They own General Atomics. Ranger, is it?
0: It is not Ranger, no.
2: Thank you very much.
0: Thanks, Adam James. Let's go to Vando.
3: Oh, I just asked for that too. I'm surprised you don't want to give me a Jakespeare question, Suzanne. I'm excited. It's Jabiroo.
0: It is Jabiroo.
3: Oh, and I like the Ides because I saw a movie once, the Ides, and I could never work that out. But anyway, there you go.
0: So we've all learned something. Woohoo! Go Vando.
3: Right, now, in the spirit of being cruel, let's go. Come on, give me some Jurassical music to solve. Oh,
0: yeah. If only Jurassical music was part of my gistery quiz, Vando.
3: Come on, right! There you go. I just tell them no or the paddock.
0: Do people know you on the road?
3: No, I've had

0: one or two people say, "Are you that fella?" You know, but yeah, no, not really. No.
1: Nothing to distinguish your truck, though, as you go by. People don't, "Oh, there's Vanto."
0: Yeah, no, it's sort of the middle of the night. It's rather dark, you know. I've got a big pink trailer. That's all I can tell. Yeah, anyway, there you go.
1: Do you ever drive during the day or only at night?
0: No, only nights.
1: Oh, nice.
0: And fun fact, I started this job, it was only supposed to be 3 days a week, and then it turned into bunches of days because you just can't get drivers. So here I am, nearly full. Well, I am. I'm doing over full-time hours now.
1: Oh, wow. And are you still wanting to cut down the hours?
0: Absolutely.
1: Right.
0: Absolutely. Yeah. See, some people they're happy to start driving and just drive, but there is unloading with this. It's a bit physical. I want to get physical. Newton John? Anyway, but I don't mind the physicality bit of it because it sort of, you know, spikes you.
1: Hey, Vando, do you stretches and things after all your physical unloading, or are you just strong and you sail through the whole thing?
0: No, I go to the gym most nights on the way. So, and then, there's walking and pushing and stuff like that involved. So I don't actually stretch, no.
1: Right.
0: You know?
1: All right, Vando. Question 12. Oh, okay. Australia's oldest recorded jacaranda tree, there is your J, is first listed in records in 1857 and first reported in the local newspaper as flowering in 1868. In which city would you find this tree?
0: It'd be Grafton, wouldn't it?
1: It would not be Grafton.
0: Oh,
1: you just went in so soon and confident.
0: Well, because they have a lot. I'm heading to Grafton now. There's an awful lot of jacarandas there.
1: This is true, but it wasn't the first jacaranda tree in Australia.
0: Never mind.
1: All right.
0: So I got one right. I'm stoked with myself. Also, good thing on that the Ronnie Dix thing. That was excellent.
1: Glad you enjoyed that. Yeah, it was really interesting, wasn't it?
0: And the other thing is, I know, with the weather getting good, lawns are growing. You're going to have that silly electric mower out soon.
1: Oh,
0: every
1: luckily
0: time
1: it's...
0: you go and put that electric cable on your shoulder, you check that it's not nicked, all right?
1: I think we're a few months away from that, Mando. It's looking very reluctant to grow at all right now.
0: Yeah, well, good. Mm. And then maybe just think about a petrol mower. You'd be right with that, you know.
1: Thank you,
0: anyway,
1: Vando.
0: That's just me. Toodle pip.
1: Good night. We will speak to you another time. Sam in Harvey. Hi, Sam.
2: Morning, Suzanne. How are you?
1: Well, you got two the last time you were on, Sam. Let's see if we can repeat it.
2: Okay.
1: Australia's oldest recorded jacaranda tree is first listed in records in 1857. It's first reported in the local newspaper as flowering in 1868. In which city would you find this tree today?
2: Is it in the Northern Territory, did you say?
1: I did not. No, that was our previous question, was about the Northern Territory.
2: In which city
1: would you find Australia's oldest recorded jacaranda tree?
2: Oh, probably wrong. I'll say Brisbane.
1: It's not in Brisbane.
2: Yeah. Okay, thank you, Suzanne.
1: Thanks, Sam. Although there is actually quite a bit of discussion around with Brisbane claiming the tree, but when I went the oldest jacaranda tree, but when I went through all of the dates, the oldest tree that was documented to have been there is in another place in Australia. Where could that be? Noel from Broadwater.
3: Hello, Suzanne.
1: Hello. Where do you think this tree is?
3: I think it's probably long gone by now, but maybe Hobart?
1: It's not in Hobart.
3: Good night, Suzanne.
1: Good night, Noel. Dave is in Perth. Hi, Dave.
4: How's things, Suzanne?
1: They're very well, Dave. Are you a fan of jacarandas?
4: I've got one in my backyard.
1: They're beautiful, aren't they?
4: They're beautiful, but I'm in Perth, and I don't know, Perth, well, I don't think Perth will be the answer. I was going to say Brisbane, though. They are subtropical. I'll just go Sydney, try and be a little bit obvious.
1: Sydney maybe. Is correct.
4: Oh, there you go.
1: In the Royal Botanic Garden.
4: Okay.
1: Yeah, it's So now, as to whether it's still there, I read one report that said it is, but it's got some props around it. And then I couldn't find any other mentions of that. But that is the oldest one recorded in Australia. They've got some beautiful old ones in the Botanic Gardens there.
4: They are a lovely tree, but you kind of wish that your neighbours had them. Because you want to look at them, but they are so messy. They are so high maintenance.
1: Yes, yes, they are. And I keep just looking at ours going, oh, when will they start uprooting the fence, you know? I can already see that it's made the backyard uneven with the roots. What can you do?
4: I've put retaining walls up, but they're not aggressive. Well, mine isn't. Right, yeah, I've put a retaining wall over it, fences over it, and it's just sitting there doing its thing, but it's just dropping heaps of mess on my roof.
1: Yeah. All right. Shall we try question 13, Dave?
4: Okay.
1: In Australia, the so-called White Shoe Brigade were a group of wealthy political supporters of which politician with ambitions for the prime ministership in the lead up to the 1987 election?
4: So it's a J name. What was the date again?
1: 1987.
4: John Howard? No.
1: No, not John Howard.
4: Okay.
1: Okay, thanks, Dave. Kim from Manham. Hi, Kim.
5: Good evening, Suzanne.
1: Good evening, Kim.
5: Along with the letter J, Jesus in Mexico is pronounced Jesus. With the H,
1: yeah,
5: I believe. It's a totally different pronunciation. Jesus.
1: Is indeed. Now, Kim, do you want to try this question? In Australia, the so-called White Shoe Brigade were a group of wealthy political supporters of which politician with ambitions for the prime ministership in the lead up to the 1987 election?
5: I have two jacarandas in my front yard. I'm not evading the question. I think it's a bit too late, but how about John Gordon?
1: No, it's not John Gordon. Thanks,
5: no
1: Kim.
5: Right.
1: Okay, bye-bye. Yes, Frankie Mount Evelyn, that is it. Joe in Melton, Jim in Campbelltown, Paul in North Fitzroy, Jeff at Hornsby, Eric, yeah, you're all on the money here. Graham in Perth.
6: Greetings, Suzanne.
1: Greetings, Graham. Who is this politician with aspirations for the prime ministership who was supported by the so-called White Shoe Brigade in 1987?
6: Memorable. Joe Bjelke-Petersen.
1: Exactly. Joe Bjelke-Petersen and the Joe for PM and the Joe for Canberra campaign. Question 14. Which modern-day country is home to the historic site of Petra, the city carved into pink sandstone, which potentially dates back as far as the 5th century BC?
6: Jordan.
1: Jordan is correct. Well done, Graham. This is a good one, this question. Question 15. Which famous Australian poet and satirist was born Vivian Leopold James in Sydney in 1939?
6: Ooh. Jeepers creepers. Jumping Jack. I don't know, Suzanne. I'll pass it on.
1: Thank you. Graham, nice to chat to you.
6: Thank you.
1: Okay, who's going to be able to figure this one out? Latif. G'day, Latif.
7: Good morning.
1: Good morning.
7: Just before the questions, I listened Biggs, Ronald Biggs' story. Was it mentioned that he was married or he had a partner, the woman Damian, or so in Melbourne?
1: Yeah, she was an Australian. She'd come over from England with him. And I understand that when he fled to South America, she stayed here. Changed her name, and that actually the children were brought up here anonymously without any connection to Ronnie Biggs's name.
7: So he had children with her as well?
1: Yes. And then he went to Brazil, and when he, then he had the other child. Yeah. I think he had five or six kids in total.
7: Well, the

0: history will continue down in genetically. It's brilliant story, really. I wonder if there was any movie made about it.
1: Yes, well, there was Buster, which told the story of somebody, Buster Keaton. I think there is a movie about it. I don't have that detail to hand with me this second.
0: Buster Keaton is way back, 1940s, 50s, so way back.
1: No, there was. Who am I thinking of? What were we
0: You're
1: talking about?
0: You're thinking of somebody else.
1: Who was the? Yeah. Who, Phil Collins was in the movie. That was called Buster, wasn't it?
0: Oh, the Buster, but you said Buster Keaton.
1: Oh, it must have been. Maybe it was Buster Edwards. Let me get anyway, goodness me. Let me get my script.
0: Where was Jack? Talking to Lachlan, I missed the answer with Jacaranda. Where was it?
1: Sydney. It's in the Royal Botanic Gardens.
0: Well, I knew that. Plus last three questions. Bjorka, Waitu, Brigade, Brisbane.
1: Yeah, well, let's try this one. It was Buster Edwards. That was the movie that Buster was about, and Buster Edwards was part of the Great Train Robbery. But I think there may be another one. Mm. Oh, there's more. James says that Ronnie Biggs' son played football for Fitzroy Thirds. Thank you.
0: Gosh.
1: Oh, so many connections. Okay, here's question 15, Latif. Which famous Australian poet and satirist was born Vivian Leopold James in Sydney in 1939?
0: Satirist question. 19 what?
1: 39.
0: A famous satirist.
1: Vivian Leopold James.
0: I was thinking Judith Wright. No, she's later. That Vivian, satirist. I'll give up. I won't take your time. Thank you.
1: Thanks, Latif. Now, a few of you know who this is. Jessica, Bobsled, Harry in the Bay, Eric, who else has got it? Diana, Amanda, Anne, Joe, Susan, Jane, Barry. Yeah, lots of you have figured out who this is. What about you, Bruce, in Double Bay?
2: Hi. Before we get on to the quiz question, I had to study Latin because Julius Caesar, when he conquered back in 44, England, he wrote very clear, simple Latin. So we learnt his Latin because the others were too complicated.
1: Wow.
2: And there were coins struck, I'm sure. And the coin had Julius Caesar on the coin back then.
1: Wow. So you're saying with the J or with the I?
2: With a J.
1: Really?
2: Julius Caesar. They were rounded coins. They didn't have that etching on the side that stops you scratching some gold off each coin. They were very primitive, but there was a side-on picture with these. You didn't have the floral leaf, laurels thing in his head then. That's when he tried to become emperor. But I'm pretty sure there were coins back there with Julius Caesar.
1: With a J. Interesting.
2: Yeah.
1: All right.
2: Yeah, well, it needs to be looked into.
1: Yes. Let's take that on notice and look into it.
2: Yeah.
1: Okay.
2: I'm going to take a wild guess. It's Henry Lawson.
1: It's not Henry Lawson, no.
2: Anyway, just wasn't too sure.
1: Okay.
2: Thank you.
1: Thanks, Bruce. Let's talk to Celia in Geelong. Hi, Celia.
3: Hi there. It has to be Clive James.
1: It does have to be Clive James, yeah. So he was allowed to change his name as a child because, as he said, after Vivian Lee played Scarlett O'Hara, the name became erotically a girl's name, no matter how you spelt it. And then he chose Clive, which was the name of Tyrone Power's character in the 1942 film This Above All.
3: Terrific.
1: Yes. Question 16. In 2013, the Jaguar Car Company merged with which other well-known car maker?
3: Was it Range Rover?
1: Not quite. You're halfway there.
3: Mm. Or Rolls-Royce. No, I think it was British. It was British. We'll just say Range.
1: Just hang on for a moment while I just do a quick check on whether your answer is acceptable in this case.

0: Hang on for me a moment, Celia.
1: Who will win the AI race? Has gambling become our national sport?
2: Questions. They've never been more important. So the one thing we'll never question is our duty to keep asking. ABC News. Keep asking.
0: Okay. So, Celia, you are... I can't give that to you.
3: I'm disappointed.
0: Yes. You're not that far off.
3: Oh, I know. Okay.
0: All right. Thanks very much, Celia. Let's have a yarn now with Fitzy in Coogee.
4: I'll have a guess and say Land Rover.
0: Yes, it's Land Rover.
4: Wow, she really did the heavy lifting there for me.
0: Yeah. See, Range Rover is part of the land. It's made by Land Rover, but it's not actually the company.
4: I'm not as much of a car head as you, so I'll take your word for it.
0: Well, I researched that. I wouldn't have known that either. Most of the time I'm like, you know, all I know about cars is what colour they are. Question 17. What did tailor Jacob Davis officially create when he added copper rivets to trouser stress points in Nevada in 1873?
4: Copper rivets. What did he create? Copper rivets. Buttons.
0: He did not create buttons. No.
4: Sorry. Can I have another guess?
0: No. Sorry, Fitzy. Wayne.
5: Hey, how you going, mate?
0: Good. Question 17. What did tailor Jacob Davis officially create when he added copper rivets to trouser stress points in Nevada in 1873?
5: Yeah. Hey. Excuse me. I've got jeans with them, so they start with J.
0: So, is that your answer?
5: Oh, jeans. No, sorry, jeans.
0: Yeah.
5: Jeans.
0: Yeah, it's jeans, particularly blue jeans. Yeah, he couldn't afford the patent alone, and so Jacob Davis joined with San Francisco dry goods wholesaler Levi Strauss to pay for the patent on these jeans.
5: Levi Strauss.
0: Yeah.
5: Levi's.
0: Right, 18. Not too far from the end now. Australian prospector George Harrison is credited with starting the Witwatersrand Gold Rush in 1886 with a discovery of gold, which opened up the world's richest producing gold region in history and led to the development of which city?
5: Starts with a J.
0: Yeah.
5: Jay. I also think of Gerildery or somewhere like. No, I'm out, mate.
0: Thanks. Thanks, Wayne. Now, Tony Melville's just saying that the coins minted in Caesar's time had IVLIVS, which was pronounced Aeolus without a J. Thanks, Tony. Yeah, Joyce has got it. So does Elizabeth and Eric and Susan and Harry. Jim in Seaford. Evening, Jim.
6: Good morning.
0: Morning. Australian prospector George Harrison is credited with starting the Witwatersrand Gold Rush in 1886 with a discovery of gold, which opened up the world's richest gold-producing region in history and led to the development of which city?
6: Oh, I was actually calling for what I thought might be Joe Bjelke-Petersen. Was that right, that one?
0: It was, yes.
6: Oh, okay. I've got no idea, but I'm thinking it's probably in Western Australia, and the only town with a J or city with a J is Joondalup.
0: No.
6: No.
0: No.
6: Okay.
0: Quite far afield from the answer that we're looking for. Chris in the Northern Rivers.
7: Well, now you've stumped me on that one.
0: Okay. The Witwatersrand Gold Rush, 1886, the world's richest producing gold region in history, and the development of this city.
7: Does it still exist?
0: Oh, very much so.
7: Okay. I can only think of Coolgardie, really, but you said not Western Australia, so I guess I'm wrong.
0: Yeah, and you're looking for a J.
7: Yeah, I know. Mm. So,

0: Well, jam. That's all I can say.
1: You won't be surprised
0: Money
1: to hear that
0: for.
1: that's not correct. Okay.
0: Okay.
1: Thanks, Chris. Oh, Amanda says, was this J question left over from the gold quiz? No, it was a brand new question, Amanda. Very much so. Charles in Dimboola. Hello, Charles.
2: No, sure. I just rang in.
1: Well, here you are. You're not a regular, are you, Charles?
2: Oh, okay.
1: Occasionally. No, look, I saw you and I thought, I don't think I've spoken to Charles for a while.
2: I think we might have spoken once and I didn't know the answer.
1: Well, is history about to repeat itself?
2: I think it might be because I'm trying to think of Western Australia.
1: Oh, don't think of Western Australia. It's not going to help you.
2: But the large, is it the largest
1: Gold
2: gold?
1: producing region in history, the Witwatersrand Gold Rush.
2: Oh, was it in Australia?
1: Well, it's up to you to guess.
2: South Africa. Johannesburg.
1: Yes, it's Johannesburg, Charles. Yes, see, I threw you all there because it was an Australian prospector who started the gold rush, but he started a South African gold rush when he went over there.
2: There you go. That's a bit of, that is real trivia.
1: Question 19. Which country did Japan fight a war against in 1904-05? And obviously the J, Japan is our J there. You don't need another J country for it to go to war with.
2: China, Manchuria.
1: Which one of those are you saying?
2: Well, I'm saying Manchuria.
1: It's not Manchuria.
2: Oh.
1: Thanks, Charles.
2: Okay, thanks for that.
1: Richard in Wollongong. Richard.
3: Yeah, sorry, Suzanne, how are you going?
1: Well, which country did Japan fight a war against in 1904-05?
3: Chuck?
1: Say that again.
3: Russia.
1: Ah, yes, it was Russia. I missed the start of it. It just sounded like sha to me. I thought, don't
3: No,
1: know that
3: sorry,
1: country.
3: but talk about Johannesburg. I mean, the clue was in the in when you were saying like the rand, isn't that the currency in South Africa?
1: Yes, exactly so.
3: There you
1: Anyway,
3: go.
1: Richard.
3: Question 20.
1: Woohoo!
3: Here we are again. It's been too long.
1: What happened last time you were here, Richard?
3: I might have won.
1: Well, how long ago
3: Got a
1: was
3: medal.
1: that? Yeah.
3: Oh, it's been too long. It's been too long.
1: Question 20. Name New Zealand's first female Prime Minister.
3: Jacinta Ardern.
1: Incorrect.
3: Oh, no.
1: Goodbye, Richard.
3: Thank you. Bye.
1: Bye-bye. Or who will we go to with this final question? Nicholas in Handel.
4: Hey, how are you?
1: Hello, Nicholas. This is for the win. Name New Zealand's first female Prime Minister.
4: I know her surname, but I'm pretty dodgy on the first name. So, Shipley, someone Shipley. Jemima, Jenna, I'll say Jenny.
1: It is indeed Jenny Shipley.
4: That was by the skin of my teeth.
1: You were feeling around everywhere for that.
4: I was sure it was Jemima, actually. I don't know why. I guess I just like the name Jemima.
1: Fair enough. Well,
4: Yeah.
1: Nicholas, very well done. You have
4: Thank
1: won
4: you.
1: the J-themed history quiz tonight.
4: It's coming on the tail end again. I've got to stop doing that. I have been on hold for about six questions, though, so I feel less guilty.
1: You've been on hold for 4 minutes 57.
4: Okay,
1: So,
4: yeah, I think I came in a bit before
1: yeah.
4: Joburg,
1: All right. Well, congratulations, Nicholas. And I'll get you to hang on and have a yarn with the lovely Lockie. And we'll see what we can, well, you know what we can do for you. We don't need to see. We know there's a Gardening Australia magazine and one of our highly sought after nightlife fridge magnets coming your way.
5: Alan Jones was a broadcasting powerhouse. Now he's in court fighting charges.

0: my son to another cycling competition next weekend. So I will be busy being a cycling mom, making sure he's had carbs and water and warming up and whatever they do at cycling races. So that's me. But yeah, Andrea looking after you next weekend. The news is fast approaching on the other side of it. Well, do you remember that great story that we series we ran with Theo Evans, our entomologist last year? He had the most amazing stories for us about insects, how some insects had been threatening livelihoods, and he had all sorts of great stories about other insects saving the day. We've got a story for you about an insect that's creating a lot of havoc, particularly in wine regions of the United States. This time it's not other insects that are coming to save the day. It's dogs. And it's not specially trained dogs, although they can be part of it. It's people's pet dogs who are getting involved in sussing out where this insect is living and breeding and helping to destroy it. So we'll do that. And I've got some new music for you that Cass Eager will be bringing you next hour too.
1: ABC News with Andrew Kaloupas. Israel's Prime Minister Benjamin Netanyahu has rejected a peace plan for Gaza that had been hailed by Donald Trump. Mr. Trump had said Hamas had agreed to disarm on condition Israel stopped its attacks and withdrew from Gaza. Here's the BBC's John Donison.
2: It's just over a week since President Trump announced what he called a monumental step, that Hamas, for the first time, had agreed to disarm on condition that Israel withdraws its forces from Gaza. Today, Prime Minister Netanyahu was clear that is not going to happen under his watch. He said Hamas had to disarm first, adding it couldn't be some fictitious disarmament, it had to be real. Mr. Netanyahu said he was now in discussion with US officials about how to go forward. It's another blow for President Trump's Gaza peace plan, which was announced almost a year ago.
1: Iran's foreign minister says it's close to finalising a deal with neighbouring Oman on a new shipping route through the Strait of Hormuz. However, Abbas Araghchi says it doesn't mean the strait will be reopened, adding that it's reliant on the US stopping violations of their memorandum of understanding. It comes a day after Tehran said the strait will not reopen until the US corrects its behaviour, issuing new demands over the waterway. Mr. Araghchi says until that happens, direct negotiations won't take place.
3: At present, we are not engaged in any negotiations with the United States. Yes, messages are being exchanged through intermediaries, but that is not negotiation. It is simply an exchange of messages.
1: The US Department of Defense is reportedly pushing defense contractors to speed up weapons production amid severe ammunition shortages linked to the war with Iran. US media are reporting manufacturers have been asked to submit plans with 21 days to expand production and deliver key weapons faster. The reports say the shortages have created tension between President Donald Trump and the Pentagon. Analysis from the Center for Strategic and International Studies suggests global Patriot and THAAD missile stockpiles have fallen sharply since the conflict began. An air traffic controller and aircraft tug operator have been stood down as an investigation gets underway into a near miss between two jets on the tarmac at Sydney Airport. Here's Francis Dew.
4: Jetstar flight JQ402 had barely started its journey from Sydney to the Gold Coast when the pilot was forced to brake suddenly. The plane was taxiing to the runway when a Qatar Airways aircraft came into close proximity. The ABC understands air traffic control was under operating restrictions from 6 a.m. to 8 a.m, reducing the number of planes flying in and out of the airport. Authorities say the air traffic controller and tug operator have now been stood down for procedural testing. It's the second near miss at Sydney Airport in less than 2 weeks.
1: A grieving community in Melbourne's West has come together to remember a beloved shopkeeper who died after allegedly being attacked by a group of young people last weekend. Kira Prowse with more.
5: Hundreds of people travelled to Sunshine to mourn local grocery store owner Van Viet Truong. The 60-year-old died in hospital on Wednesday after he was allegedly bashed by a group of teenagers while stepping in to stop them allegedly stealing clothes from a nearby shop. A vigil was held on the suburb's

0: main shopping strip with many using it as a chance to call for tougher laws on youth crime in Victoria. Police have bolstered their presence in the area since the death, but locals argue more needs to be done.
1: Local authorities say five people have been killed in a Ukrainian drone attack on the Russian city of Belgorod. 25 others were injured, including children. The attack sparked fires in two apartment buildings and damaged a large number of residential and non-residential buildings. In the AFL, an injury hit Collingwood has overcome a determined West Coast to claim a crucial win in Perth. Nick Dacos was best on ground with 39 disposals and 10 clearances as the Magpies prevailed 17-15-117 to 15-8-98. The win secures Collingwood a spot in the wildcard round, with their ruckman Darcy Cameron thankful for the new initiative.
2: I love it. I wasn't a fan of it earlier in the year, but I think it's really good. That team's, you know, that are on the cusp at the moment, have something to fight for. And
1: ABC News.
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4: Monday in Victoria, areas of rain easing from the west as the day progresses. Snow showers lowering to near 1,100 metres by sunrise. Melbourne rain with a maximum of 14. Tasmania rain for the northeast, showers elsewhere in the north. Mainly fine for the rest of the state. Hobart, shower or two and 15. For your latest local forecast, go to the BOM website or app.
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6: Welcome to our final hour together this weekend. And, of course, right at the end of the hour, we will also check in with Francis Leach, see how he got through his first week as the proper permanent host of weekday overnights too. Thanks to Castlemaine Davo. I like this because Nicholas, he came up with Jenny Shipley, but he was like, I really wanted it to be Jemima. Davo says, Jemima might not have become PM of New Zealand, but Big Ted Bailey became Premier of Victoria. So look, we did get some place call representation. Thanks, Davo. We are going to talk, well, how pet dogs in the United States are being trained and used to sniff out these little insects, which are causing a lot of problems, particularly for wine areas in the United States. We'll talk about that soon. And then Cass Eager is going to have some new music for you. This is the New Radicals. It's called You Get What You Give.

0: the New Radicals and You Get What You Give. One of the songs that got quite a few votes went, gosh, was that last year, Lockie, when we did our Nightlife's favourite songs of the 1990s? I think it was. That was one of the songs that did quite well in that particular countdown. Well, look, if you've ever taken a dog for a walk, well, you'll know, because you're being dragged in all directions, how much dogs love sniffing out all sorts of scents along the way. Imagine then if that intense concentration and skill could be put to good use in protecting the environment that our dogs are walking through. In the US, there's an insect called the spotted lanternfly. It hasn't always been there. In fact, it's one of the country's most destructive invasive species, and it's created a multi-million dollar disaster for America's wine industry. But now a citizen science program is channeling everyday dogs' super sniffer skills to help fight these invaders. It's being run in a partnership between Virginia Tech and Texas Tech. Erica Freibacher is a professor of applied animal behavior and welfare at Virginia Tech and came up with this idea. Hello, Erica.
1: Hi, thanks for having me.
0: Oh, you're very welcome. Now tell us about this spotted lanternfly. Where does it from? What does it look like?
1: Yeah, so it's an invasive plant hopper. Its native range is in China, India, and Vietnam, but it's a hitchhiker. So it actually doesn't fly despite the name lanternfly. It really just hops places, but it does lay its eggs, and they're cryptic eggs, so they're really hard to see visually. And they'll lay it on things like lumber shipments. And we think that's how it first came to the United States, was through a lumber shipment that it was not detected. We might not have even been looking for it at that point. So it got over here that way.
0: And
1: the actual insect. Oh, sorry, go ahead.
0: No, so what does it do once it was there? How is it causing this problem to the wine industry?
1: Yeah, so its native tree, its host tree is Tree of Heaven. And unfortunately, we have that as an invasive species over here as well. But it oftentimes then hops over to other plants, and it especially likes grapevines. And so it'll suck on the grapevine and drink the phloem, or the phloem. And from that, it excretes honeydew, which is a sticky substance, which attracts mold and other insects. So not only is it sort of tapping into the plants' energy reserves, but then it's also attracting all these other pathogens to it, and ends up can kill the plant. So, as you mentioned, it's a hundreds of millions of dollars of damage each year to the wine industry over here.
0: So, how long has it been in the United States?
1: It came over in about 2014. That's when it was first detected. So it's been around a little while now. It was first seen in Pennsylvania, but ever since then, it's been making a steady march east and kind of up and down our eastern seaboard. Making its way west. I think the furthest state that I know of right now is it's shown up in Wisconsin. And of course, we have California with a huge grape industry. And so we're really nervous about it getting all the way over there.
0: Yeah. You know, Erica, it's not great to hear about your invasive species problems, but it's interesting because it's something we talk about in Australia so much, all the damage being done by invasive species, to understand that other countries are facing so many of the similar problems we are, with all these unwanted critters and plants wreaking havoc absolutely everywhere. So is it threatening native species in the US and other industries as well, or just the wine industry?
1: Certainly the wine industry. It'll also go after hop plants, which is, you know, the beer industry. So lots of important industries, but it also affects forestry as well, and can harm native plants. So it's kind of both an agricultural and a general environmental issue here.
0: Yeah. Now, do they have any predators?
1: Not over here. There are no native predators. And so that's one of the problems, is that it's free to do what it wants. It's hard to control. And we have them near where I live now. And if you go to step on them and try and squash them, they're really good at really hopping away. And so it is hard to kill the individual adults. And of course, that's not maybe the most efficient way either, to go after a single adult at a time.
0: And so obviously you mentioned California is where the majority of US wine exports come from. How close is it to getting there?
1: It's probably about halfway across our country at the moment. But, you know, the fear is that at any moment there's going to be a lumber shipment or something that it goes undetected and gets into California. So it could make a big leap. It doesn't have to go kind of state by state, but certainly it's made its way closer to that. And I think they have detected some instances where it was on lumber that had been thankfully searched before getting into California, but the risk is always there that it's going to go undetected.
0: Erica Freuerbacher is here, Professor of Applied Animal Welfare and Behaviour at Virginia Tech. And she's going to tell us in a moment how dogs are getting involved in helping to try to deal with the spotted lanternfly. But back home, I mean, they've got no predators in the States. Do they have predators back in China, Vietnam?
1: They do, yeah. And it's just that we don't have them over here. And some of our, we have chickens, and we're like, we need to train our chickens to eat them, but they haven't been doing that so far. So they can have controlled populations in their native ranges, but they're free to do what they want over here at the moment.
0: All right, they're absolutely off the leash. So look, how did you first come up with the idea of recruiting pet dogs to help deal with them?
1: Yeah, so I like to go hiking with my dogs, and we had partnered with some other conservation groups, and I knew of their work, like Working Dogs for Conservation, and just really impressed that they were using dogs to help our environment. And I always thought when I was hiking with my dog, wouldn't it be great if not only were I hiking and having fun with my dog, but we were doing something to serve the community too, like detecting rare species or invasive species. And so, as you mentioned, we partnered with Texas Tech, who has a really wonderful dog olfaction lab there with Nathan Hall. And his team and our team came together and put together this citizen science project. I think one of the things that's really exciting about it is that dogs are ubiquitous, right? So many people have dogs now. I know my dogs could still use more enrichment. Most people's dogs can. And this could be just a really fun way for dogs to get to go do something with their owner and serve the community.
0: Okay, so exactly what's going on? What is the program? How does it work?
1: Yeah, so we recruited teams across the United States. This was our kind of a proof of concept project. We recruited 180 teams, and we held a webinar to just introduce people to our project and all of this, and they could then fill out a form of interest. And we had thousands of people that wanted to participate, which to me is just so exciting that there's so many people that want to do fun things with their dogs and want to help their community. And that's just a real win. So we just need to tap into that energy. With this project, initially, we weren't able to support all thousands of teams. So we had 180 that were kind of in geographic regions clustered together around the U.S. We prepared these spotted lanternfly egg samples. So they're detecting the egg masses. And of course, we didn't want to be a vector in spreading spotted lanternfly. So all of our training aids were freeze-killed eggs. So we froze them in negative 80 degrees Celsius freezers for 3 days, packaged them up, put them in mesh where the mesh was too fine for a single egg to escape. But they were killed anyway, but we had sort of double precautions, and then shipped those off to our teams. And each kind of group of dog handler teams had a trainer in their area that helped coordinate things, helped give them training tips. And then after they trained for a while, we came out with, we had several assessments to see how well they did. We had our odor recognition test, which ends up being a really challenging test. They have to do 10 trials back to back and detect where the sample is amongst six distracting samples, distracting odors, or even tell us that there's no odor out there at all, no spotted lanternfly egg masses. It's a really challenging test, even for professional dog teams. And yet 80% of the teams that tried this passed, which was really, really exciting. They're really successful.
0: That's really quite incredible. I mean, was it the training, or was it that just that dogs have this aptitude that you were able to tap into?
1: Yeah, and I think you mentioned before how much they love to smell, and you're absolutely right. Much of their, how they deal with their world, how they perceive their world is olfactory, and they're smelling things. And so they're probably already able to smell spotted lanternfly egg masses. The big part of the training is really teaching them to tell us when they smell it. So they're probably detecting all these amazing smells, and our job in training is really isolating a single odor or suite of odors and saying, when you smell that, tell me some way, like bark at me or sit or point at it. And that's really the point of the training, is not necessarily teaching them how to smell, but really teaching them to communicate when they smell a specific odor. And the way they train, we train these dogs, is through positive reinforcement. So when they smell that odor, they've learned that that odor has been paired with something good, something they're favorite thing, their favorite toy, their favorite food. And so they learn that if they smell it and tell the owner that they'll get their favorite thing. So it ends up being a really fun game for the dogs, but really useful for the community.
0: Now, some dogs are better smellers than others. Are there some dogs that are more adaptable for this kind of work? I mean,
1: I've got a
0: beagle, and I know beagles are just totally led by their noses.
1: Exactly. Yeah, we certainly think of our hounds, right, that are really driven by scent, our scent hounds. We have our traditional sort of detection dogs like Belgian Malinois and German Shepherds. In this study, there was no restriction on breeds, and we got a variety of breeds from some of those more traditional dogs, but also we had corgis, we had poodles, mixed breeds. One of our star smellers was actually a Boston Terrier who in one of our later tests detected lanternfly egg masses that we didn't even know were there. The vineyard owner didn't know, our team didn't know, and the dog was like, nope, they're there. So this little, you know, brachiocephalic dog, this Boston Terrier, did phenomenally. So really any dog can do this. Probably the limitation is the working conditions. Certainly if you're going to do traditional search and rescue work where the dogs are coursing miles and miles, that Boston Terrier isn't going to cover as much ground as a shepherd or a border collie and might overheat. But it might be appropriate for something like this where you're walking through vineyards. It's not necessarily time sensitive that somebody's lost and you're trying to find them, but you know, you can take breaks. So this sort of project might, you know, serve a lot of dogs' abilities, but certainly on the scent detection side, any dog can do it. And I'm a German Shepherd person, and our colleague Nathan Hall actually has a study where pugs outperform German Shepherds. And we don't speak about that study in our home very loudly, but that data's out there.
0: Erica Freubacher, Professor of Applied Animal Welfare and Behavior at Virginia Tech, is here. This was all her idea, this dog citizen science program. So Erica, once the dogs have sniffed the insect, the spotted lanternfly, and they've let their owners know, oh, found something, then what happens?
1: That's where teams can come in and scrape the egg masses off. And this is one of the reasons we chose to train our dogs to detect egg masses rather than individual adults is the egg masses comprise usually about 30 to 50 eggs. And so if we get a dog to detect them, we can eradicate 30 to 50 individuals rather than a single adult at a time. So that becomes really, really useful. The egg masses are also really cryptic. So they're usually coated in a waxy material that's sort of gray. And so it blends in really closely with wood and cement and things like this. And sometimes they're letting them in like crevices and you really have to peek around and look for them. So this sort of detection target is ideal for dogs because it's visually hard for us. And so those are the targets where the dogs can really enhance what we're doing.
0: Yeah, are there occasions where, I mean, you just mentioned that the dog found some of the egg masses that everyone else wasn't sure. I mean, if the dog's barking, can it even be hard for the human going over there to go, where is it? Where is this egg mass?
1: Yeah, you're absolutely right. That was one of the challenges. We did a couple of tests with them out in areas that either did not have egg masses and we put some targets out there so we knew where they were, or naturally occurring egg masses. And you're absolutely right. In both of those, oftentimes the dog was alerting to a specific spot and the handler would say, I'm really sure that my dog has detected something here. And it took the humans a long time. In fact, my then student, now Dr. Sally Dickinson, was running a lot of these assessments and had to climb up like 20 feet in a tree and found an egg mass tucked into a little open crevice up in that tree. And the dog had detected it down from the ground. So you're wow. Absolutely right. The dogs are amazing. And then the humans have to scrabble around a little to find what that dog has actually seen.
0: We look a bit bumbling compared to the dogs in these situations. And can the everyday dog owner do the job of scraping the egg masses off, or do you need to go and find someone who is properly trained in doing that?
1: I think the average owner can, and I would just always recommend that they contact their local sort of municipal authorities that manage this. And so they can tell them, hey, we're working on this. When we detect them, what do you want us to do with them? And so they could arrange with their own municipality how they want to handle that. But usually we're probably going to, you know, they can scrape themselves. That way it's going to save that local official time from coming out there. But then they probably need to give it to that official to dispose of it properly.
0: Yeah. And so, Erica, are you still going to be training more dogs to get involved? I mean, where's the kind of the limit on what you can do here?
1: Yeah, we'd love to do more and more. We're always applying for grants. Our hope is to start putting together some materials online so that folks that are interested in this can start to learn the requirements of it. It's, you know, you can go to your local scent work, nose work trainer and get your dog started in learning how to detect and learning how to communicate to you what they smell. Mm-hmm. And then you can always layer on other targets later on, like the spotted lanternfly. One of the, I think, challenges with these is having to learn a little bit about that target. So, for example, our egg mass training aids, once we keep them frozen, once you thaw them, train the dog, refreeze them, you can do that for about a week before they start to degrade. So understanding how long you can use that training aid, how to dispose of them, how to ensure the dog's actually detecting the odor we think we're training it to detect and not something else. Those are all part of that. And hopefully we'll be putting together some materials to help people understand how to run those assessments and how to handle their training aids.
0: Yeah. Sounds like you need to build up an army of Californian dogs. Have them running up and down the border ready to spot the eggs when they hatch.
1: Yes, absolutely.
0: And do the lanternflies actually, the spotted lanternflies actually generally lay their eggs in a big mass like that? I mean, are there individual eggs sometimes left around?
1: Usually they're going to be in big masses like that. So you'll find clusters and if your listeners look online for images of them, they can see how really cryptic they are. They just kind of look like a gray smudge.
0: Mm. Geez, I'm wondering what we could get dogs in Australia to go sniff out. We do have plenty of invasive species, so it's certainly a question. Have you ever heard of dogs being used in other kind of citizen science projects like this?
1: Yeah, so you're right. They're can be used for so many different things, and that's one of the reasons we think this is really fun is that, you know, like you all in Australia, spotted lanternfly, thankfully, is not your concern at the moment, but you have other concerns. And so our project is really, like I said, a proof of concept that dogs, citizens and their dogs can do this. And that means you could adapt it to whatever your local important target is. In the past, there have been teams that have detected like turtle eggs that have been laid on a beach when a hurricane was coming. And so they could retrieve the eggs and hatch them so they weren't damaged during the hurricane. So there, you know, there are growing citizen science projects, but I think this really kind of pushes us forward into a new realm of showing how useful it can be. And then we have more professional, you know, conservation detection teams that I'm hoping some of our participants can partner with and expand their capacity.
0: Well, Erica, I think it's really inspiring. I wonder if there's, as I say, a way that we can get our Australian dogs involved in doing something over here. But thank you for telling us what you're up to. It sounds like you've got lots of dogs all over the United States who are out probably as we speak looking for spotted lanternfly. So good luck to them.
1: Thanks very much, and thanks for having me on.
0: There's Erica Frohbucker. She's a professor of applied animal behavior and welfare at Virginia Tech. And this was her idea, this dog citizen science program. You're on Nightlife on ABC Radio.
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0: With your new music this week, Cass Eager is back with us. She is a singer, a songwriter, an enthusiast about smooth soul. You like a bit of yacht rock too, Cass, don't you?
4: Oh, yeah, you can't go past yacht rock, baby.
3: Sorry, that's what a yacht rocker would say.
0: That is.
3: But I am a soul R&B blues enthusiast at heart. Yeah, but you know, yacht rock is smooth sailing. You can't, you know, sunset cocktails at sunset on the yacht.
0: Exactly. It is the epitome of smooth. Absolutely. Now you have, as usual, because Cass, when we've been talking recently, you've had a lot of trouble narrowing it down to just a handful of songs. But tell us about your journey this week, looking for some new music for us.
3: Oh, I did this week. You know, sometimes it's like, oh, I'm struggling to find things that I'm really wanting to share, only because for me, a lot of it is about the song, the song itself. I'm so into the craft of songwriting. You know, it can't just be a nice groove. It also has to be a good song with, you know, a good hook and one that I usually make a short list and then I go back and listen to them all again. And the ones where I'm like, oh, that's so good, like they're the ones I choose. But yeah, it was interesting looking at my release radar this week, and there were a couple of artists in there who I knew were AI artists, and I saved them because I know they're AI and I just like listening to the songs because they're funny. But obviously I chose not to include them in this, because it matters to me that, you know, I'm not playing AI artists. As a music artist, it matters to me. I wondered as listeners, I've spoken to a few people about this, but I wonder as listeners if it matters to you guys. Like some people have said it doesn't matter if I like the music, you know, and it shifts my emotions, I'll enjoy it and won't let it bother me. And other people are like, no, I'm not having AI artists at all. It's got to be made by a human. So I don't know. I just thought it was an interesting question to put to people out there and see what they think.
0: Yeah, nightlifers, do let us know. 0467 922 702 on the SMS. Now, Cass, how did you know they were AI artists? Did it badge them as such, or had you seen the names before? Or you just knew they weren't real.
3: It doesn't, well, mine didn't, weren't badged, no, but actually the first AI artist I came across, my husband sent it to me and it was so good and he didn't know. He just was like, oh my God, listen to this song. And I listened and I was like, wow, this is so awesome. I had to go and Google the artist, and then that's when I went down my own rabbit hole, realized it was an AI artist. And then I had to question, does that make a difference to me or not? And I found that it did. But it doesn't bother me as much if they say this is an AI artist. It's only when there's another famous female singer, I can't remember her name at the moment, but she's got like 3 million followers on Spotify. And on Instagram, there's videos of her saying, you know, well, people think I'm not real, but I'm out here living my best life. So she's actually sort of trying to manipulate the truth and say that she's not AI, and that's what irks me, I've decided, you know. So if you're going to be AI, just own up to it and, like, you know, be authentic as an AI artist. It's the not being authentic, you know, as a human or as an AI that I don't like.
0: God, it really adds another layer into the complicated conversations we often have about art, doesn't it? I mean, we already think about, you know, does the person that we're listening to have a personal story that we're not comfortable with? You know, have they been captured?

0: cancelled? You know, is there a reason that we should turn our backs on their music? You know, and now AI is presenting some of those same kind of challenges. At the end of the day, is it just about the music or is it about the context of what's been created, Cass? So when you went back to listen to that track again that you thought was so good, did you not think it was so good anymore?
1: I had to listen to it with different ears. So instead of listening to it with my open, regular, wow, this is a human making creativity and putting it out into the universe, I had to listen with, this is a sort of a side lane of creativity, and like I appreciate it for something different, which was interesting to listen to it with ears like that. I still could appreciate the music because I knew that there was a human making the AI make the music, but it's that AI that's in between. I just appreciated the fact that he was openly an AI artist. So he was also someone who was earnestly a music artist but hadn't found success, and then he started making these really over the top funny AI songs, and they started, you know, landing really well, and he's gotten famous through those. So, you know, the fact that he owned up to it was brightened the experience of listening to it.
0: And then where's the line? I mean, if you're sampling someone else's records and they've done a lot of that hard work already, just, you know, is that somewhere in that same kind of trajectory that you end up with an AI art piece?
1: Mm. And also a lot of processes in making the music itself are AI assisted, absolutely. So, but I do a lot of work in placing songs in film and TV, and so far, everyone in that industry is like, we don't want anything that's AI. So it can be AI assisted in the creation of it, like in your software where you make music, but there nowhere can it be, it can't be written by AI, and it can't have like a voice that's completely AI or an instrument that's completely AI, you know, or the harmonics of the song. So that's, you know, that's an interesting point of view that they're taking. And I think that's because they don't understand yet the legal ramifications of having something that's AI created in, you know, a movie or a TV show that's going to be around for years to come.
0: Cass Eager is here. Well, we will play you new music. Let's get into that now. And we guarantee this new music is chosen by a real person and created by a real person tonight, Cass. So what is the first track that you want to play for us?
1: Oh, the first track is a beautiful song called Honey Butter by Isaiah Falls with Mahalia. It's a collaboration. And this is from Isaiah's latest album called Lover's Paradise. Lover's Paradise, it sounds like that. Side B. And he's from Florida in the States, and he's just got one of those smooth, smooth, soulful voices that, you know, takes you away to wherever he wants you to go. And yeah, it's also got Mahalia on it, who's a young British soul singer who's really fabulous. And but yeah, I just couldn't get this. It's got such a super infectious little hook, I couldn't get it out of my head this week. And you know, who isn't a sucker for a big burly dude singing in sweet falsetto about wanting to give you some honey butter kisses?
0: All right, Nightlifers, let's see if you can resist.

0: Honey Butter with Azaia Falls featuring Mahalia. New music being brought to you this week by Cass Eager, singer-songwriter. Lovely, Cass. Very, very smooth. We've gone from Honey Butter. Our next track is A Summer Haze. It's just all kind of dripping in smooth, isn't it?
1: Oh, yeah. And that's what my playlist was, even my extended playlist this week. It was like, wow, this just all needs to go together with my song on it as well. That's why, yeah, so I'm actually going to start making extended playlists of all the songs I couldn't fit into this little segment and start sharing them. Yeah, because they're just too good not to pass on and share.
0: So, Nightlivers, if you want to get a hold of Cass's extended playlist, what, Cass, if people follow you on your socials or go to your website, they'll be able to get hold of it?
1: Yes, absolutely. Yep, come to my website, shoot me an email or DM me in my socials. I'm Cass Eager everywhere.
0: Okay, so that's Cass.
1: Not Cass Eager everywhere, just Cass. Everywhere I am Cass Eager.
0: So that's for Cass's extended playlist. And Nightlivers, if you want my regular updated list of the new songs that we've been playing, you can also SMS me 0467 922 702, say playlist please, and then you will get the updated new music playlist, which will feature all of these songs. Right, so Yasmin Lacey and The Summer Haze, Cass.
1: Oh yeah, this song's so good. This and the next one I'm going to play, actually, they're both going to go on my summer playlist for this year, later this year, when it's actually summer in Australia. But she's from East London, Yasmin, and, yeah, the song starts with, like, this scene, this visual scene of her, like, I'm sitting on these concrete steps or something, watching silhouettes go by, and you're just right there with her on the steps, and the song's about, apparently it's about a London heat wave, and you know, she's got her ice melting in her Cuervo, and she has this like spontaneous encounter with a stranger. But it's just, the groove is so good. It's like this sun-drenched, soulful song about you know, about this romance that she has, but also really about the joy of community, which is what Yasmin Lacey is actually all about as an artist, and you can hear that in this song.

0: Oh, that one was great for a boogie, Kaz. Summer Haze, Yasmin, Lacey. Kaz Egan's bringing you new music tonight. You are on Nightlife on ABC Radio with Suzanne Hill. We have Leon Bridges up next, Kaz. We had Leon Bridges on a couple of weeks ago, actually, a track called Illusion, and he's here again. He's obviously a popular man.
1: He is. He's so good. I saw him at Fortitude Music Hall in Brisbane, actually, in the last couple of years. He was fabulous. I think a lot of people may have heard of him because he collaborated with Kerangbin on their album Texas Sun, which is so good. But he's got it. Yeah, obviously, this is like his fifth album that this song is from. It's called Light the Way. And this is actually another warm summer breeze songs, hip swinging, swaying in the sunshine. It's from the album that it's from is called Happiness Anytime, which, you know, is a wonderful title, I think, my kind of album. And it was actually produced by 2/3 of a very cool British electronic trio called Jungle, who have this killer song called Back on 74. So I love that. And that was huge all around the world. And this song is, it's not his like signature retro soul melancholy that he normally does, but this is definitely like Summer Haze. It's got an infectious kind of groove. It's got like this Afrobeat rhythm and horns and this amazing tenor sax solo. So yeah, this is Light the Way, Leon Bridges.

0: That is Leon Bridges and Light the Way. I reckon that's two winners I've heard from Leon Bridges in the past few weeks, Cass. I might have to go investigate further.
1: Please do.
0: Great
1: energy. Very, very good. Yeah.
0: We've been talking to Cass Eager. Now, every time we talk to Cass, we like to go out with a Cass song. Cass, what have you got for us this week?
1: Well, I've got a song called Make It Wrong, and I know we have talked about this before, but it actually has been remastered. So it's a new version of a song, and it's actually releasing officially next week on August the 14th. And yeah, it's called Make It Wrong, which I'm not really sure what it means. It was one of those songs where sometimes when you write, you kind of, you know, when you're trying to sort of top line with a melody, little words will stumble out as you sing nonsense syllables, and, you know, and the words "let's make it wrong" kind of fell out, and I didn't know what they meant. But I took them to my songwriting masterclass, and I sort of told them all, and they were like, "Oh, we love it. Just keep it." They seem to understand. So I kind of lent into the idea, and, you know, people often assume the song is about doing something naughty, but to me, it's, you know, it's actually about permission, because it's about like those moments where life doesn't fit neatly into black and white, and it's about questioning who gets to decide what's right and what's wrong for us, between, you know, living by other people's rules and trusting your own experience, because sometimes a moment, which is the moment in this song, can be beautiful even if it's not meant to last forever. Yeah. So it's about, you know, being alive.
0: Cass, it is always such a pleasure to have you on the show. Thank you so much for your new music.
1: Oh, Suzanne, I love being on your show. I hope to see you again real soon, and have a beautiful day.
0: Thank you, everyone. When you wake up in a few hours, there you go. Carrie Cass's wishes for a beautiful day for you all. In the meantime, let's enjoy Making It Wrong from Cass Eager.

0: Cass Eager and Make It Wrong. Finishing up Cass Eager's list of new music for you. By the way, those of you who have asked for the playlist, I've sent a few of them out. Cass's, that song, Make It Wrong, hasn't actually been officially released yet. That's happening, I think, sometime this week. So I haven't been able to add that onto my my playlist, but the other songs are there. But if that song caught your attention, then look out for it later in the week. Let's see what's happening on overnight. Francis Leach, good morning.
1: Hey, good morning. How are you?
0: I cannot complain. How did your first week go?
1: It was fun. It was really good fun. So it's nice to be back again.
0: Good.
1: I can't do a second week. How brave of me.
0: And you could push it out to a third or a fourth.
1: How are you going?
0: Yeah. How are you going with the hours? Are you really having to rearrange your life?
1: Yeah, you know, that's all right. You just get on with it, don't you? Just make it happen.
0: It's yeah, well, I think Trevor used to enjoy surfing, didn't he, during his days? Have you got something
1: yeah,
0: you
1: but
0: doing?
1: He lived coastally.

0: Really put the effort in and you did it once.
1: I've realised, much as I envy surfers, because they always seem to get this natural high from surfing, I've just accepted it's one of the things in life I'm not going to master.
0: It's nice to come to terms with that, isn't it?
1: It is.
0: Like knitting for me.
1: See, I have done knitting. Not recently, but I've ticked that one off. All right, well, you have a great time on Overnights, Frances. I'm sure everyone's looking forward to it.
2: ABC News with Andrew Kaloupas. Israeli Prime Minister Benjamin Netanyahu says he's rejected the US brokered peace plan for Gaza, casting doubt on a deal designed to disarm Hamas. The 15-point plan, championed by US President Donald Trump, called for Hamas to begin disarming and for Israel to halt its attacks and begin withdrawing from the parts of Gaza it currently controls. It was based on an October ceasefire agreement that stopped full-scale hostilities and led to the release of the remaining Israeli hostages. Mr. Netanyahu says he's made the decision in Israel's security interests.
3: Now, we are talking with the Americans about this issue. They have ideas, some of which are acceptable to us, and some are not. We know how to stand up to these things. We have proven it in the past, and we are proving it today as well.
2: Houthi militants in Yemen say they've carried out a drone attack on a Saudi oil refinery on the Red Sea coast. Here's the BBC's Sasha Schlichter.
4: A spokesman for the Iran-backed Houthis said they used a drone to hit Saudi Aramco's refinery in Jizan, just across the border. He said it was in response to Saudi cross-border drone incursions. Jizan is a giant facility, processing 400,000 barrels of crude daily, but has been shut for 2 weeks now after a previous Houthi attack. A four-year truce in Yemen's civil war, which Saudi Arabia entered more than a decade ago, collapsed last month with the Houthis announcing a maritime blockade of their northern neighbour and hitting Saudi tankers in the Red Sea. That's added to pressure on global energy supplies and given Iran more leverage in any negotiations with America.
2: Iran's foreign minister says it won't resume direct negotiations with the US until it stops what he calls breaches of their memorandum of understanding. Abbas Araghchi's comments come a day after Tehran imposed a fresh set of demands on Washington for the reopening of the Strait of Hormuz. He says that a deal with Oman on new shipping routes in the Strait is nearly finalised. But Mr. Araghchi says that doesn't mean the Strait will reopen and that the US must first address Iranian demands.
3: As long as the breaches of the Memorandum of Understanding have not been addressed, and as long as the United States has not made up for the commitments it violated under that memorandum, there is no possibility of restarting the negotiations.
2: The federal government's considering a clampdown on betting inducements after months of pressure to amend its proposed gambling advertising laws. Labor's bill would partially ban gambling ads on TV, radio, online, in stadiums and on jerseys. But the Coalition, Crossbench and Greens have been calling for sweeping amendments after initially resisting calls to ban inducements such as free bets or special offers. Prime Minister Anthony Albanese is now open to considering them. A deal will most likely be struck with the Coalition to secure the bill's passage through Parliament. The government has said it's open to sensible amendments and is continuing constructive discussions. Police say a body believed to be that of a woman has been found in a suitcase in southern New South Wales. The remains were located on Walgan Road at O'Allen, about 60 kilometres southeast of Goulburn, Sunday afternoon. A crime scene's been established and the suitcase is undergoing forensic examination. Emergency calls have been disrupted during a major telecommunications outage in remote far north Queensland. Parts of Cape York have been without phone and internet services since Saturday after a Telstra cable was damaged by a bushfire near Weipa. Mapoon, Weipa, Napranum and Arakoon are among the communities affected. Mapoon Aboriginal Shire CEO Chad King says the council has set up free Wi-Fi, but phone coverage is still down.
5: Council has set up some additional free Wi-Fi that's available outside the council office. So if anyone needs to do anything critical online or make those important Wi-Fi enabled calls, they can do. But no, in Marpoon, we cannot make

0: 000 calls because we don't have phone signal.
1: Typhoon Dolphin has hit China's east coast after forcing 300,000 people to relocate and Shanghai's two airports to cancel hundreds of flights. It's hit the city of Taizhou in Zhejiang province, bringing winds of 151 kilometres an hour. You're up to date with the latest from ABC News.
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3: Monday in Victoria, areas of rain easing from the west as the day progresses. Snow showers lowering to near 1,100 metres by sunrise. Melbourne rain with a maximum of 14. Tasmania rain for the northeast, showers elsewhere in the north. Mainly fine for the rest of the state. Hobart, shower or two and 15. For your latest local forecast, go to the BOM website or app.
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10: Good morning. Welcome to Monday. Wherever you are around Australia, Francis with you for the next couple of hours, where it's 5 minutes or 6 minutes past two on the eastern side of the continent. And that makes it for where elsewhere around the country. It's 24 to two in South Australia and the Northern Territory and six past midnight in Western Australia. Plenty to enjoy this morning, but let's kick things off with our four quiz, four topics, three questions in each. We try to mix it up to make it fun for you, and we need your calls. We need them now. 1-300-800-222, 1-300-800-222, and you can SMS through 0437-774-774 to play the four quiz. Get on the phones, hit us up with an SMS. Some interesting topics for you. I'm trying to make it interesting for you. The week that was, three questions from that. A numbers game, so we'll play a game with some numbers. Famous political quotes, though you'll know what they are, but will you know who said them? That's the question. And Tom, Dick and Harry. Now, I'll explain that one when we get to it, but you need to hit the phones to play. 1-300-800-222 or 0437-774-774 if you've got time to hit us up with a message on your phone. We'll get to the quiz after we put a bit of pep in our step with Crowded House.

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0: It is indeed, and it's time to play the four quiz. Four topics, three questions in each. If you answer three, you move into the prize pool and we might pick you out to win the coveted, the most desirous ABC Overnights fridge magnet. The flex that you have on the fridge. Hey, I won the quiz when someone goes to reach for the milk. But you need to get on the phones, 1-300-800-222 or SMS us on 0437-774-774. The topics again, the week that was, news of the week, a numbers game, so questions related to numbers, famous political quotes. You'll know the quotes, well, you know the people, and Tom, Dick and Harry, which will be explained when we get there. Trev in Croydon near the park is our first this morning. Hi, Trev, how was your weekend?
2: Pretty uneventful.
0: Oh, that's nice. That's what you want. Keep it pretty cool, keep a low down vibe and get to the other end in one piece.
2: Yeah.
0: Now, what topic would you like to pick first? Sorry, what was that?
2: Sorry?
0: That's okay. What topic would you like to pick first? The week that was, the numbers game, famous political quotes, or Tom, Dick and Harry? So there'll be a question about a Tom, there'll be a question about Dick or Anna Harry.
2: I've got three. Week that was, Tom, Dick and Harry quotes. And what was the other one?
0: The other one is the week that was, the numbers game.
2: Numbers game. Now, I'll go with political quotes.
0: Tom, Dick or Harry, okay. Tell me.
2: Political quotes.
0: Political quotes. Okay, political quotes it is for you. All right. Which Australian politician was quoted as saying, life wasn't meant to be easy?
2: John Malcolm Fraser.
0: It was John Malcolm Fraser. It's something a politician trying to sell themselves in would get away with these days, saying, yeah, you know what, you know how life is tough?
2: Yeah.
0: It's the way it's meant to be. Stop complaining. No, I don't think so. But you're all right. It was former Prime Minister Malcolm Fraser.
2: If you're Tony Abbott, you don't use words. You just eat an onion.
0: Mm. Have you tried eating a raw onion?
2: No.
0: No, neither me. I don't think so. Just remembering that footage, do you think that he thought it was something else? But once he bit into it, knowing that the cameras were there, well, if I've started, I've just got to keep going.
2: Oh, I don't think you could resist. No, I don't think you could resist a reaction if you were going to have an adverse reaction.
0: Oh, no, not for me. Okay, so we've got to move to one of our other topics, which is the week that was, the numbers game. So a question about numbers, or Tom, Dick and Harry. There'll be a question about Tom. There'll be a question about someone called Dick, and a question about someone called Harry.
2: Yeah, okay, Tom, Dick and Harry.
0: Tom, Dick and Harry, okay. I'm glad you're brave enough to go there. I tips my hat to you, sir. Okay, you've got to tell me which Harry sang this song.

0: Trevor, do you know which Harry produced that beautiful song?
1: It's from Nilsson by Harry Nilsson.
0: It is Harry Nilsson. A wonderful song from the Midnight Cowboy movie, which I haven't seen for a while, but I do remember being one of, you know, an absolute classic of that sort of late 60s, early 70s American, peak period of American cinema.
1: The movie still holds up pretty well.
0: Yeah, when was the last time you saw it?
1: Oh, no. It was on TV, one of those late night shows.
0: Yeah. It was John Voight and a very young Dustin Hoffman, wasn't it?
1: Yeah.
0: Yeah, great film. Great film.
1: Actually, he wasn't so very young, but it was where he first sort of showed just how great his acting range was.
0: Yeah, he sort of broke through with that one. Yeah, I'm going to go back and watch that over the next couple of weeks. It's quite moving, isn't it, that film? It's quite bittersweet and sad.
1: Yeah.
0: Anyway. All right, you've got two. You're flying along here. You've done a famous political quote. You've done a Tom, Dick and Harry. And now you need to choose the week that was or the numbers game. What are you going to do, Trev?
1: Numbers game.
0: Numbers game it is. Okay, numbers game. The numbers 86 and 99 are associated with which TV show?
1: Get Smart.
0: You got my number, that's for sure. Smart.
1: Got it. I didn't miss it by that much.
0: Yes, Agent 86 and Agent 99, two of our favourites. Excellent work, mate.
1: Do you remember the classical was bit where finally they're getting married?
0: Is that where the moment that it jumps the shark, though? You know, when a television show sort of run its course?
1: Well, it was probably a sort of pathway there anyway. But they really did a classic thing that... The rabbi is reading out each of their names, and then when it comes to reading 99's actual name, a train goes past.
0: Nice. Very nice indeed. Uh-huh. Excellent work. I mean, the great thing about that, but Don Adams made his fortune from Get Smart, because he took it, rather than being paid simply by episode, they offered him shares in the show itself. So he took royalties and backed it in that it was going to be a success. And of course, it got replayed time and time and time and time and time again. So he cashed in big time.
1: So he was smart.
0: He was smart indeed. And so have you been, Trevor. Thank you very much. You're into the prize pool, and you've answered your three questions, and we love talking to you.
1: Thank you, man.
0: We'll talk to you soon. 1-300-800-222 is the number to play, or 0437-774-774. What's the collective noun for a collection of Trevs? Because we have another Trevor lining up to talk to us now as well. That's a treasure of Trevs, someone suggested. I like that. Are you there, Trevor? Doesn't sound like I've got him at the moment. Let me just see if I can find Trevor, you there? I'm not sure that we're hearing him at the moment. We've got a bit of a phone gremlin. So, Trevor, we'll try and get you to air as best I can. But I might go to a track for now, because I think my phone lines have just jammed up. In fact, Mick's got you up on the line. How are you, Trev? No, we might talk. I think he's back in. Let's see if we can get him. Okay, well, I'm going to go to a tune, and we're going to come back and play, but we've got a bit of a gremlin in the system, but we'll sort that out and be back with more from our quiz here, the four quiz here on ABC Radio Overnights.

0: REO Speedwagon in the days of double denim. A Canadian tuxedo. And you wore them tight too. And keep on loving you here on ABC Radio Overnights.
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0: I think we've got our phone sorted. I think we can get back to playing. And we've got another Trev, as I suggested before, the collective noun for Trevs. I like this one from Megan in Brisbane, who sent through an SMS on 0437774774. A Trevor Trove. That is top shelf, Megan. Little golf clap for you. I don't think we're going to get better than that. A Trevor Trove. And one member of the Trevor Trove is with us now. Trevin's on the Sunshine, Service Paradise. Hi, Trev, how are you going?
2: Hello, Francis. I'm sorry about, communication. We have a breakdown in communication.
0: But we are back. We are doing okay. How's your weekend been?
2: Yeah, look, it's been good. Trouble-free and yet still enjoyable.
0: Two things need to go together usually for you.
2: No, sometimes if you go out looking for enjoyment, there's trouble. And if you go out looking for trouble, there's not a big chance of enjoyment.
0: Oh, every time I speak to you, I learn something new. What topic would you like to take first? The week that was, the numbers game, famous political quote, or Tom and Dick, because we've done Harry. So which one?
2: Let's go. Politics. I love politicians.
0: Okay.
2: They're just
0: you
2: like
0: do
2: us.
0: Not.
2: Then,
0: yeah. I can hear
2: I love,
0: the sarcasm.
2: Look, I met Albo when he was a backbencher and I really, really liked him. He was out of his depth and so was I. We had a job to do and since then I thought, God, he's done really well, and I've just toppled been paddling.
0: Paddling away happily, though. I'll paddle away happily on this. Have a listen to this immortal line from a political speech, and you need to tell me who it is that is speaking. All right, here we go.
3: This great nation will endure as it has endured, will revive and will prosper. The only thing we have to fear is fear itself.
0: Who is that?
2: The only thing we have to fear is fear itself. It's an American president.
0: It is.
2: Is it? I was going to say rude word. Is it bother? Is it Eisenhower?
0: No, it's pre-Eisenhower. But good to talk to you, Trev.
2: I'm glad. Thank you, and it's really good to hear you. And you're going to be for a long while, whether you like it or not.
0: Thank you, Trevor. I don't know if that's a salutation or a threat, but I'll talk to you soon.
2: It's a prediction.
0: Thank
2: Francis.
0: You, thanks, brother. Talk to you soon.
2: Good night.
0: 1-300-800-222 is the number to play, or 0437774774 as we speak with Andrew in Smithton, all the way down in beautiful Tasmania. Hello, Andrew. How are you today? Good morning.
4: Very well. Good morning.
0: Do you know who that immortal grab was from, that famous speech? Do you want me to play it again for you?
4: Yes, please.
0: Here we go.
3: This great nation will endure as it has endured, will revive and will prosper. The only thing we have to fear is fear itself.
0: Whose famous voice is that?
4: It sounds like Lyndon B. Johnson.
0: It wasn't Lyndon Baines Johnson. It was before him. But thank you for playing, mate.
4: Yeah, roger that. No worries, sir.
0: Talk to you soon. 1-300-800-888.
4: Yeah, roger that.
0: Let's get you on the phone again soon, mate. Thanks for playing. 1-300-800-222. This one's come through on the SMS, which is interesting, from Phil. Francis, are you aware the name of the three escape tunnels constructed by prisoners of war at the German camp were Tom, Dick and Harry? One was successfully used. There you go. That's not the quiz question, Philip, but thank you for sharing that. I did not know that, so there you go. That's something else that I've learnt this morning as we say good morning to Anne-Marie in North Ringwood in Melbourne. Hello, Anne-Marie. Good morning. How are you?
5: Oh, good morning.
0: How was your weekend?
5: Busy.
0: Oh, what did you get up to?
5: I went out to the Nymph Island show today that I had reviewed on the radio and I was running around yesterday doing things, going to markets and nurseries and
0: Are you planting anything in particular at the moment, Anne-Marie, at home?
5: And my what?
0: Planting anything? If you're going to nurseries, are you buying plants? Are you getting your plants ready for spring?
5: I've bought them. I'm not physically able to plant them. Okay. The gardener's going to do that.
0: That's what a gardener's for. Good point. Now, do you know who that voice is, that one that I played before, famous political quote?
5: I think I do, but can I hear it again, please?
0: Of course you can. Here we go. Have a listen again.
3: This great nation will endure as it has endured, will revive and will prosper. The only thing we have to fear is fear itself.
0: The only thing we have to fear is fear itself.
5: I'm thinking that I'm tossing up between two. I'm thinking it might be Neville Chamberlain.
0: No, it's not Neville Chamberlain. Same era, but it wasn't him. Thank you for playing.
5: Okay, thank you.
0: Good to talk to you. 1-300-800-222 is the number to play. If you want to get through on the SMS, you can as well. Annette in Perth has picked up on who it is. Thank you, Annette, for sending your SMS through. We won't give that away to everyone just yet because we'll go to Bob in Greenacre as our next caller. Good morning, Bob.
6: Good morning, Francis. Look, I'm only guessing, mate. I'm saying John Kennedy.
0: No, it's not the late, great John F. Kennedy either. It's a president from an earlier time. How was your weekend, though, Bob?
6: Went pretty well. Always have a good weekend.
0: Excellent.
6: I do a bit of exercise through the week and have a bit of fun on the weekends.
0: Is that called life balance, is it?
6: It is for me. I have friends over at Cronulla Way and I go over there and have a lunch on a Sunday.
0: Oh, that sounds good. What was on the menu? Was it a classic Sunday lunch?
6: Look, we're not as hungry as we used to be. I had a hamburger, would you believe?
0: Fair enough. And a couple of beers or something, or a glass of red wine?
6: I don't drink anymore.
0: Fair enough.
6: I did have a problem, but I drink something that's worse. I drink Diet Coke.
0: Yeah.
6: Worse than the Reshes that I used to drink.
0: Yeah, in a different way. Good on you, mate. Thanks for playing.
6: Thanks, Francis.
0: Enjoy your morning. 1-300-800-222 is the number to play as we go to Paul. I think he's in Toowoomba this morning. Hello. Toowoomba. Is that the right way to pronounce it, Paul?
7: Toowoomba.
0: Toowoomba. I was all over the place. I wasn't even close. I didn't even get close to the pin. How are you this morning?
7: Yeah, I'm good, Francis.
0: Thanks for playing the four quiz. Do you know who that voice is?
7: I think I do, but I just wanted to reminisce a little. I know you don't like to take time out, but I remember 3 hours of power.
0: So do I.
7: Oh yeah, I love the Francis, and you were every week. I would listen back on the radio back then. I'm on the app now.
0: And what were you doing when you were listening to? Explain to people what the 3 hours of power was. You've got to explain what it was. We're talking some hard rock, heavy metal, loud music.
7: It was loud music, but it was always a cutting edge, and it was new bands. And I just loved it because it was my community back then. And I'm not that person anymore. I guess you're not either.
0: Oh, I don't know about that.

0: Well, I still do love my heavy metal.
1: Yeah.
0: But I play in a band now, and we're not doing that sort of music, right?
1: So, yeah.
0: But I just want to thank you for those memories.
1: Oh, thank you, my friend. It's so kind. Yeah, it was great fun. Great fun. Great memories. Okay, mate. Do you know who we're talking about then?
0: Roosevelt, I think. Franklin, Delaware.
1: Roosevelt. You are right. Correct, Amundo. It was Franklin Delano Roosevelt. And I think it was his 1932 or on 1933 he made the speech, inauguration speech after being elected in the depths of the Depression.
0: Yeah, after Coolidge, I think, yeah.
1: Well done, mate. Okay, let's move on, because you've answered the famous political quote here on the Four Quiz on ABC Radio Overnight. You can choose the Tom, Dick and Harry question, the week that was, something from the world of last week's news, or the numbers game.
0: All right, let's go to the numbers game.
1: Okay. This is not the sort of music we were talking about, but I think you might know this too. What is the name of the New York nightclub that became globally famous with disco, celebrity, and excess in the 1970s?
0: I just listened to a podcast on it about the gay revolution there.
1: You had to wait outside for hours on end if you wanted to get into this place, because it was sort of packed to the rafters with Mick and Bianca Jagger, and every celebrity in the world was there.
0: Yeah, no, different club. I'm sorry, friends. It escapes me. I can't help you out.
1: Good on you, Paul. Thanks for playing. Have a great week.
0: I will speak to you next time.
1: We'll talk to you soon. 1-300-800-222 is the number, or 0437-774-774 if you want to play the Four Quiz, as we speak to Ray in Yeronga. Hello, Ray. Welcome to the Four Quiz on this Monday morning. How are you this morning? Good morning, Ray.
2: Hello.
1: How are you?
2: Yeah, good. Thank you.
1: Do you know what nightclub we're talking about in the numbers game? Famous. It became globally synonymous with disco, celebrity, and excess in the 1970s. And, of course, with the numbers game, it obviously has a number in it. What was the name of the club?
2: Studio 54.
1: It was Studio 54. Well done. It's a great movie. There's a really good Mike Myers movie where he plays the guy that ran Studio 54. It was made 25 years ago or so. Mike Myers, of course, comedian, but he plays it a very sort of like dramatic role, straight role. Very good history of Studio 54. Were you a disco man, Ray?
2: A little bit. Mainly roller disco type of...
1: roller disco.
2: Yeah. Yeah, we used to go roller skating a lot.
1: Where did you go roller discoing?
2: Well, that was out of Bankstown.
1: Nice.
2: It was back in the petrol strikes in the 80s, and we used to have to roller skate home for miles, miles.
1: Great way to get around. I had a pair of roller skates. It was great.
2: Yeah.
1: And you could do it to disco dancing in a rink.
2: Yeah, perfect. It was actually a bank track. The speed track, it was angled, you could really fly around it.
1: Yeah, they probably held roller derby there too.
2: They did.
1: Excellent. Now we're talking. That's a real sport there. Okay, you've got one down, you've got two more to go if you want to join Trev in the win bin, or what we call the prize pool these days. Would you like to do the week that was, famous political quotes, or a Tom, Dick and Harry question?
2: I'll go Tom, Dick and Harry.
1: Tom, Dick and Harry it is. Can you tell me, in the legendary TV show Bewitched, the character of Darren, Samantha's husband, was played by two different actors. There were two different Darrens, both of them with the first name of Dick. Yeah. What were their full names?
2: Yeah, okay. Both of them.
1: Two different Dicks. Seriously.
2: Yeah, no, I remember the name on the screen, Dick,
1: It ran 8 to 10 seasons, I think, in total, and there were two different actors who played the lead role as Samantha's husband.
2: Yeah, yeah. Elizabeth Montgomery.
1: Indeed.
2: And Dick. In The Great Escape, it's Tom, Dick and Harry.
1: Yes.
2: In the movie, yeah. Now, Dick, I don't think I'll get one of them, virtually.
1: Thanks, mate. We'll talk soon.
2: All right. Bye.
1: 1-300-800-222 if you want to play, or 0437-774-774. Adam is our next caller this morning in Hobart. Hello, Adam.
0: Hi.
1: Were you a Bewitched fan when you were watching television as a younger person?
0: Oh, no, I must have missed it. May I have the question again, please?
1: You can. In the legendary TV show Bewitched, where Samantha was the witch and she was married to Darren and they had a family, and she had two different husbands, in a sense, because there were two different blokes who played the character of Darren. They swapped about halfway through the run of the show. They were both called Dick, though. They had different surnames, but, yeah, they had two different guys called Dick. What were their names?
0: As in their real names?
1: Yeah, the actors' names. The actors' names. The character's name was Darren.
0: I'll hazard a guess, but before I do, can I request a song?
1: What's that?
0: There's a Hobart band called Andy and the Cheeky Chops, and they've got a hit record called Living in Glenorchy.
1: Okay. I will try and find out more about that.
0: Thank you. Okay. I'll have to pass that on. I've no idea.
1: Thanks, Adam. Thanks for giving us a call. Enjoy your week as we speak to Tom, who's given us a call. And a few people have got it on the SMS. Thank you to Michelle in Carrara, who understands what I'm talking about. She's a Bewitched fan. What about you, Tom?
3: Oh, hi, Frank. Relating to your earlier question about age of 86 and only 9.
1: Yep.
3: Wouldn't it be a great thing if Barbara Feldon actually reached the age of 99?
1: Yes.
3: She's currently 93.
1: Is she really?
3: Born on March of 1933.
1: There you go. She's well on track.
3: Yeah, so, I mean, once she reaches 99, you could call her 99 because she's reached 99, right?
1: We wish her all the best.
3: Dick York and Dick Sargent.
1: That is right. Dick York and Dick Sargent are the two Dicks from Bewitched. Were you a Bewitched watcher?
3: Yeah, well, obviously, because I knew that, right? So
1: yeah. Good man. Okay, we're going to move to another topic. The week that was, news from last week, the numbers game. We've still got a question in the numbers game. Or you can also do a famous political quote.
3: I'll go the week that was, thanks.
1: The week that was. Okay. Question for you from last week. Who cancelled a planned speech at the National Press Club last week where they were expected to give an important address about Australia's immigration intake?
3: Tony Burke.
1: It was, in fact, Tony Burke, the Home Affairs Minister. Well done. You've got two from two. So to get into the prize pool with Trevor, who called us earlier, what are we going to do? Are we going to go numbers game or are we going to go with a famous political quote?
3: So Tom, Dick and Harry are out, right?
1: Yes, because you've already answered one of those, so you can't answer.
3: Oh, I see. Gotcha.
1: Yep.
3: I'll go... political quotes, thank
1: political
3: you.
1: Political quote, okay. In 1993, who uttered the words to an adoring crowd, "This is a victory for the true believers"?
3: Yeah, that was PJK.
1: It
4: this
1: was.
4: "This is a victory for the true believers."
1: Paul Keating. Well done, Tom.
4: The people who, in difficult times, have kept the faith.
1: There he is, Keating in 1993, and one for the true believers. Good on you, Tom. You joined Trevor in the prize pool by answering three questions correctly.
3: Thanks a lot.
1: Thanks for playing. 1-300-800-222 is the number to play, or 0437-774-774. It's Overnights on ABC Radio. Francis Leach with you, and we're enjoying the quiz this morning. Thanks to everyone who's texting through as well and giving us their answers. Annette in Perth was also clearly, and Glenn in Frankston, Bewitched fans, Dick Sargent and Dick York. Justin in Frankston, I don't know if he was a Bewitched fan. Hello, Justin.
5: G'day, Francis. How are you, mate? First time calling on your quiz show.
1: There you go. Well, welcome aboard.
5: Yeah.
1: Excellent. What topic would you like to crack on with this morning? The week it was, we've got one in the numbers game still. We've done our political quotes. There is still one Tom left as well.
5: So I've got to pick a category, and if I get that right, I can't go back to that same category.
1: Well, it looks like we're getting close to the end of the quiz, so you might need to, but as a function of actually finishing the quiz. But yeah, the idea is that we move through the quiz to different topics to see if we can test the breadth of your knowledge.
5: Okay, so let's go to the numbers then.
1: The numbers it is. Yeah. Have a listen to this moment, mate. Have a listen to this moment from Douglas Adams' Hitchhiker's Guide to the Galaxy and complete the answer to the important question. Complete the answer for Deep Thought, the computer.
6: Oh, Deep Thought, we want you to tell us the answer.
7: The answer to what?
6: The answer to life. universe, everything. We'd really like an answer. Something simple.
7: I have to think about that.
6: Deep thought. Do you have
7: an answer for you? Yes, but you're not going to like it.
6: It doesn't matter. We must know it.
7: All right. The answer to the ultimate question of life, the universe, and everything is...
1: What is the answer, Justin?
5: Oh, I've never seen this movie. I'm going to say Best Things in Life.
1: No, it's not. Thanks for playing.
5: Thanks, man.
1: Have a good morning. 1-300-800-222 if you know the answer to the meaning of life. Small question. See if you can give it to us here on ABC Radio Overnight as we say hello to Barry in Oatlands. Hello, Barry.
8: Good morning there, Francis.
1: Do you know the answer to the meaning of life?
8: 42.
1: It is 42. That's right. Susan in Hobart is with you. Were you a fan of The Hitchhiker's Guide?
8: Yes, I first became, or like, I think schoolmates were absolutely addicted to the Triple J playing of the radio serialisation back in the 80s, early 80s maybe. And then I got to see it on ABC television, and then there have been other incarnations I've missed. But that question, of course, is always, I think, you know, how many people do you know have got that tattooed on their arm?
1: Do you?
8: Anyway, yes. Well, none. None in mind. I'm just thinking, though, you will be plagued forever by people reminding all the rest of the audience about 3 hours of power in much the same way TC was plagued with the questions about famous cricketers.
1: Yes, but that's okay. Yes. I'm quite proud and happy to talk about heavy metal with anyone who wants to discuss it with me. You know.
8: And we were all great fans.
1: Indeed. All right. So we've got we're running down the clock here on these questions now, but you can still eke out a 3-point result here to get you into the prize pool. You can choose now a question from Tom, Dick, and Harry. We've got a question about a famous Tom, and we've got two questions from the week that was. So where would you like to go?
8: Tom, thank you.
1: Okay. Which Tom plays Loki in the Marvel Cinematic Universe?
8: This is where I bid you adieu and say good evening, everyone.
1: Good morning
8: to
1: you,
8: Francis.
1: Sir. We'll speak to you soon. 1-300-800-222 is the number to play. Eric is with us in Melbourne. Hello, Eric. How are you?
9: G'day, Francis. Were you involved with the original race around the world in 97?
1: No, I wasn't. My good friend Tony Wilson was, though. He won it.
9: Yeah, and what was the question about 99? I missed it, Get Smart 99.
1: The question was, which of those two numbers were associated with a famous television program?
9: Oh, Get Smart, yeah, easy. And what did...
1: Okay, we need you to answer the question here this morning, Eric. Which Tom plays Loki in the Marvel Cinematic Universe?
9: Tom Hiddleston.
1: It is Tom Hiddleston. Well done.
9: And what did Andrew from Smithton say about the quote, with the political quote?
1: I don't remember. I've had lots of callers this morning, so but he didn't get it right. I know that because we had to say good morning to him. Okay, so we've got two questions left in the week that was. If you get those right, you go into the prize pool with Trevor and Tom. So the first one for you is, there was some space news this week. Juliana Schumann, who's the director at NASA Science, which is a big job, as you can imagine. She was on ABC Radio talking about what happened and what was hurtling towards the moon. Have a listen.
10: What has happened is essentially a mixture of solar activity and gravity forces have put it on a path towards the moon. One of the things that we're working in partnership with NASA and the other appropriate agencies is what is the best future disposal path for high energy missions that are in a, you know, the sun, earth, moon system.
1: So what is hurtling towards the moon that humans have put into space?
9: Well, it's a SpaceX rocket by Elon Musk company, I think.
1: It is.
11: But it's rather careless of SpaceX to let their rocket crash into the moon. Usually when things launch, the stages of the rocket will fall back to Earth, burn up in the atmosphere, or leave some debris perhaps in the ocean, not make too much of a problem. As we launch more and more stuff towards the moon, as opposed to just into low Earth orbit or into some other orbits, then the likelihood that your launcher is going to be on a trajectory that's going to collide with the moon will increase.
1: So Tamara Davis, who's the Professor of Astrophysics at the University of Queensland, said it's not a great thing to launch a rocket the size of a school bus and fire it at the moon, but it's Elon Musk, so anything is possible, Eric.
9: Do you know if it's hit yet or...?
1: No, it's still on its way.
9: Oh, okay, yeah, yeah.
1: It's a long bus trip.
9: Yeah.
1: All right, to join the prize pool, the final question of the quiz goes to you as well. It is from the week that was. Last Thursday, the 6th of August, was the 81st anniversary of what significant historical event?
9: 81st anniversary, August 6th of August, Hiroshima bombing, a nuclear bomb in Hiroshima.
1: That is correct. That is correct. Well done, mate. You've done it again.
9: Your questions are very easy, Francis, I must say. I wish you'd make it more challenging.
1: Oh, okay, Eric. Well, I can do that just for you next time, okay?
9: Yes, thank you.
1: Thank you for your call, and we'll play again with you soon here on The Four Quiz. Thanks to everybody who's called through and texted through. Thank you to Wendy in Reservoirs, obviously a Douglas Adams fan, as is Annette and Sandra from Perth, who got 42. And Annette also was all across the SpaceX question as well. We'll do that again tomorrow. We'll come back in a moment and tell you who is going to be plucked out of the prize pool to win the coveted fridge magnet.
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0: Simply Red, Money's Too Tight to Mention, a song originally recorded by a band from, I think, Chicago called The Valentines, but a brilliant cover version there from Simply Red's debut album, 1986, here on ABC Radio Overnights. And the quiz, the four quiz for this week, the prize, we had three candidates. You know, we spun the wheel, and there was Trevor in Croydon Park who wins the coveted fridge magnet on this occasion. Thanks for playing, Trev. Thanks to everybody who called through. And we'll do it again tomorrow morning here on ABC Radio Overnights. Coming up in just a moment, we're going to talk to Dan Howe, a professor of politics at the University of Sussex, about a controversy that kicked up out of what looked like a village cricket match in the UK just last week. Which was filmed, as everything is these days, whether it's on phones or, you know, someone's iPad or whatever, which involved systemic cheating of a very clever and dastardly kind. But it went, as the kids might say, viral on the internet and had everybody talking. And it became known, or the guy who was the cheat became known rather wonderfully and deliciously as Clicky Ponting.
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0: You can't escape anywhere these days, and if you're going to cheat in a game of cricket, you've got to be really careful because you might end up to become an international pariah. And that's what happened in a lower grade cricket match in the UK a couple of weeks ago, where one particular cricketer got caught out for a systemic act of cheating by which he would click his fingers as the ball passed the bat. The keeper would claim the catch, and the umpire would give said batsman out, looking mystified that he went nowhere near the ball. And apparently, this had been going on for the entire season. But somebody caught it on camera and put it on Instagram or some other platform, and the whole world found out about it. And said cheat became known as Clicky Ponting and joined a long list, the long and ignominious list of cricketers who have been done cheating. Dan Huff is Professor of Politics at the University of Sussex, and he's had a good look at the so-called nebulous spirit of the game, the gentleman's game as cricket is known, I think. Was that, Dan, welcome to the program. Surely that was an ironic moniker that was given to the game that has more cheats than a card game. How are you?
2: I'm good. You'd think there's a degree of irony in it, but there are a lot of people, particularly up here in the Northern Hemisphere, who really do believe that cricket is different and cricket is played differently. There's a spirit that makes it unique. And that's in spite of a never-ending list of misdemeanours such as that by Clicky Ponting.
0: Clicky Ponting. I just love the fact that I do feel for the individual fella that's been forever captured, and his life will now be defined by that moment, because, you know, he's just playing a bit of lawn cricket and suddenly he's an international scandal. But it serves him right, doesn't it?
2: To a point, yeah. I mean, it does actually remind me of Steve Smith when he was captain of Australia, because, of course, famous sandpaper gate issue. Nobody said it was a good thing. The Australian players involved admitted it immediately. What would have happened if the umpires had caught him on the field? That'd have been 5 penalty runs against Australia. But what did happen, he's apologising on international TV to his mum, you know, crying his eyes out. And I think, is this really what the punishment should have been, the national humiliation of Steve Smith? And it feels a bit the same with the guy involved here. He's been doing it a long time. He's been a naughty boy. But, I mean, he's sort of public enemy number one at the moment, and he does feel a little bit overcooked.
0: Do we know has it been revealed who it is and what his name is? And is it, like, you know, what, for a day job? Does he drive an ambulance? It's like he'd just be doing good things in the world and playing cricket on the weekend, and suddenly he's in a public enemy number one.
2: Yeah, I mean, he's not playing any more cricket for his club for the rest of the season. There's about a month or so left of the cricket season up here in the UK. But he's not made any real public comment at all. And who can blame him? I mean, one would expect at some point more information will come out about him. But he's basically gone underground. And I can sort of get it, because much as he's been doing things he shouldn't have done, he's become a global figure in a way he'd never have predicted.
0: Yeah, it's quite wild, isn't it? But cricket has a long history of people trying to bend the rules, is a polite way of putting it, or otherwise cheat. I mean, the early instances of it take us back to the end of the 19th century, don't they?
2: Yeah, I mean, cricket is like any sport, really. You know, people will know what the laws of the game are. Cricket has laws, not rules, of course. I mean, cricket would never do rules and laws, you know, way more important. But whatever your sport, there are people who will try and find ways to gain that small advantage. It's deeply embedded in human nature. Cricket is no different there. The unique part about cricket is it thinks it's different. And that's the bit that makes it, I think, particularly interesting, because anyone who plays grade cricket in Sydney or grade cricket in Melbourne, spirit of cricket, folks? Really? That's not my experience of it.
0: Did you play grade cricket in Australia, Dan?
2: No, I play grade cricket here in the UK, but I know plenty of people who have played grade cricket in Australia. And, you know, it's not that everybody's rogues, but everybody plays to win. And you play to get whatever advantage you can in a way that's perfectly acceptable. So it's not that cricket's different per se. It's just there are some folks, and they've even written it into the laws of the game. It's in the preamble of the laws that cricket is different. It sees itself differently because of the spirit that underpins it. And I find that just really odd, because in essence, cricket is much like anywhere else, and it's a competitive world. It's a brilliant game, but it's no different to, you know, to badminton, to hockey, to croquet, in that there will be people who try and game it.
0: So it's almost that hubris about cricket that it has for itself sets itself up for a fall.
2: Yes. Spot on. And the fact that the MCC, the Marylebone Cricket Club, still see themselves as the guardians in the game. And I'm not totally sure whether they're aware that World War II's ended, let alone anything else. So to say that they're behind the times would be an understatement. And that I think, is epitomised in this particular issue. Because, I mean, to use an example again that happened in Australia, or Australians got very excited about it, Stuart Broad, former cricketer for England, edges the ball to first slip, stands there and waits for the umpire's decision, doesn't go. You know, and yet we had people chucking Spirit of Cricket at him, and Broad was just saying, well, I'm waiting for the umpire to give me out. And that's what he's supposed to do. So I think we're much better when we stay on the laws of the game, and much weaker when we all claim to be mates and we all claim to actually understand what Spirit of the Game would even mean, when in reality we can't.
0: Yeah, but the cricket's a sport where do you think, well, we might talk about this afternoon, is it more chance to cheat as well, because there's a lot going on in the game of cricket. And you can,

0: ABC News with Andrew Kaloupas. Israel's Prime Minister Benjamin Netanyahu says Israeli troops won't withdraw from Gaza until Hamas completely disarms, rejecting a US-brokered peace plan. It casts serious doubt on the deal to disarm the Palestinian militant group, which was seen as a potential breakthrough for ending the war. The agreement championed by US President Donald Trump called for Hamas to begin disarming and for Israel to halt its strikes and begin withdrawing from Gaza. Mr. Netanyahu says while he respects President Trump, he's made the decision
1: how to stand our ground, even with our closest friends, when necessary.
0: Ukraine and Russia have accused each other of lethal attacks on non-military targets in their latest exchange of missiles and drones. Here's Nick Palmer.
1: Authorities in Ukraine say there's been multiple casualties after an apartment block was hit in the eastern city of Kharkiv, while in Russia's Belgorod, a Ukrainian drone is said to have killed five people. Ukraine's President Volodymyr Zelensky says Moscow is targeting global food security by striking Odessa's seaport, from which Ukraine exports its vast agricultural products. Local authorities say dozens of drones and missiles have hit Odessa, wounding at least a dozen. Mr. Zelensky says Russia also hit nine other Ukrainian regions in the latest round of missile and drone barrages.
0: Meanwhile, Pope Leo has appealed to Russia and Ukraine to stop attacking civilians. In his weekly prayer at the Vatican, the Pope said both sides must respect humanitarian law.
1: Painful news continues to emerge of innocent people being killed and injured in Ukraine and Russia. Tragic incidents keep happening. Indeed, they are multiplying, causing more and more civilian victims, including children.
0: The Prime Minister is preparing to give ground on Labor's proposed gambling laws and consider a clampdown on inducements. After months of pressure from the Greens, the Coalition and the crossbench as Parliament returns this week. Here's National Affairs correspondent Jane Norman.
2: Friendless in its current form, Labor's bill would partially ban gambling ads on TV, radio and online, in stadiums and on jerseys. But after an explosive two-day inquiry, the government's under mounting pressure to go after gambling inducements too. Cashback offers, bonus bets, early payouts, any incentives that keep problem gamblers gambling. After initially resisting calls to ban inducements, the Prime Minister's now open to considering it as part of a deal to secure the bill's passage through Parliament. It's not just the Greens, the Coalition and crossbench urging tougher action on gambling. The government's under pressure from within.
0: Air safety investigators say it's too early to know what caused a near miss between two jets at Sydney Airport. A Jetstar A320 had to brake suddenly to avoid colliding with a Qatar Airways Boeing 777 that was being towed Sunday morning. A Jetstar cabin crew member was slightly injured, but no passengers were hurt. Chief Commissioner of the Australian Transport Safety Bureau, Angus Mitchell, says a full investigation will be conducted.
3: At this stage, we don't really know what were all the instructions. We'll get that from some of the recorded devices and from interviews to understand what went wrong and why did they come so close and how do we make sure that this doesn't happen again.
0: International firefighters are being sent to help battle wildfires in the western Canadian province of British Columbia. 34 firefighters from Australia have been sent to assist, as well as five from New Zealand and more than 200 from Mexico. The Bald Range wildfire has grown to more than 10,000 hectares and has forced thousands of people to flee their homes. A state of emergency has been declared. British Columbia's Premier David Eby says properties have already been lost.
4: The lead commander briefing me this morning talk about this being like a bomb. The Category 5 and 6 fires, the terminology they use, but it basically means that the fire goes across the top of the trees. He described flames on a 100-foot tree, flames going 200 feet above that, and the fire creating its own weather system, which creates lightning, which then feeds on itself.
0: That's the latest from ABC News. For more news at any time, head to our website at abc.net.au/news.
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0: In Victoria, areas of rain easing from the west as the day progresses. Snow showers lowering to near 1,100 metres by sunrise. Melbourne rain with a maximum of 14. Tasmania rain for the northeast, showers elsewhere in the north. Mainly fine for the rest of the state. Hobart, shower or two and 15. For your latest local forecast, go to the BOM website or app.
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4: Good morning. Welcome to your Monday. It's 6 minutes past three on the East Coast. It's 24 to three in Adelaide, Darwin and the Northern Territory in South Australia. And it's 6 past one in Western Australia. And we're talking with Dan Huff, Professor of Politics at the University of Sussex, on the issue of the spirit of the game of cricket, which is back in the headlines after a little village cricket match was thrust onto the global stage by Clicky Ponting. The bloke who was caught clicking his fingers at first slip and getting batsmen out who clearly hadn't waved the bat within spinning distance of the ball. It's just a long line of nefarious ne'er-do-wells who've been caught up in the game and found out to be cheating. Is cricket the most cheaty sport ever? Is there a sport you could cheat at more than cricket? I wonder if there's...
5: I think there are plenty of opportunities out there, aren't there, for cricket? I have to say, you know, there's a lot going on. I remember... My wife is Chinese, explaining to her that the best form of the game takes 5 days and normally there's no result at the end. It's a draw. So an awful lot happens. You know, that's 30 hours worth of cricket and there's no often no end result. The majority of games in the history of Test cricket have been drawn. So there's plenty of opportunity for stuff to happen. And I guess idle hands make, idle hands make the devil's work, something like that.
4: Something along those lines. But I think there's something to that, Dan Huff. I think there is something to the idea that players get it, particularly if you're, you go out to bat, and I'm a cricketer, you have been in the past, you go out to bat, you miss out, you get out early, you're sitting around for a couple of hours while your teammates are out there. There's a lot of stuff going on inside your head. You're waiting around, you know, like stewing on the fact that you played a bad shot or you chopped one onto your stumps. Our lesser angels can get the better of us.
5: They can. But I also think, though, cricket's slightly different to many sports in that process is more important than outcome. Now, I've just said the grade cricket before the news was very hard-nosed, and it is. Outcomes are massively important. But for many folks who play the game, it is actually the playing of the game that makes it worthwhile. It doesn't mean they have to go out and cheat. It doesn't mean that they don't care. But process is really significant for me. You know, it's a significant part of my summer. It's a lot of time. I enjoy the actual being on a cricket field. And I think a lot of people do fall into that category. And cricket's a bit different there. I'm not sure that's the same in association football or in Aussie rules. It's a shorter time span. It's a different sort of contest.
4: It is indeed. Hey, I've got some messages coming through that will be of interest to you, Dan Huff. This one from Andrew, who sent an SMS through saying, golf. Golf is more of a cheaty sport than cricket. The cheating in golf is embarrassing. Well, that also lends itself to cheating, because you've got a lot of time to sort of walk the course and kick your ball and do all, maybe even just wrong score your car, because there's a certain reliance on you being honest out there. So golf cheating is another one.
5: Yeah, there's a lot of individual regulation in golf, isn't there? You know, you are often, you know, you fill in your own card, particularly the lower down you go. You make a decision as to whether a golf ball can be hit or it has a particularly bad, I'm not a golfer, so I may get the terminology wrong. Whereas I think there's a lot more individual regulation in a sport like cricket, where umpires are standing there watching you and they will decide whether you've done something right or wrong or what's happening. And I think I couldn't judge whether there's more or less, but I can certainly see plenty of opportunity for it in golf.
4: Absolutely. 1-300-800-222 if you want to join the conversation. We've got Dan Huff with us, Professor of Politics at the University of Sussex in the UK. Or you can send through your SMS on 0437 774 774. Another message here. I'd love you to confirm this for me too. This is from John in Coburg in Melbourne. He says, the reason why Douglas Adams chose 42 for the answer to the life, the universe and everything is cricket. Douglas Adams detested cricket and thought it was a waste of time that everyone took way too seriously. He also thought it to be a, quote, bizarre, incomprehensible and ultimately meaningless obsession. And there are, of course, 42 laws of cricket. That's from John in Coburg. Are there 42 laws of cricket?
5: There are 42. 42 and 40, the 43rd is play with common sense. But there are 42 that are written down. I have no idea if that's true. But in my head, it now is. It's a perfectly fair recognition of all things mad in the great sport of cricket.
4: It makes perfect sense to me, John. I've learnt something today, and that's a ripper. Thank you for sending that through. Now, when we talk about cheating, and in all seriousness, it can get serious, and we've seen instances of it. And often, it's around the discussion as to whether it is cheating or whether it's just an abuse of the so-called spirit of the game. So let's take that angle for us. So the Bodyline series here in Australia, 1932-33, when Douglas Jardine brought his English touring team to Australia and decided to use his fast bowlers, particularly Harold Larwood, as an attack weapon against the Australians with what was called leg theory, bowling at the body, setting up the field around the leg side, and basically asking the batsman to either to duck out of the way, take the body on the ball on the body, or end up getting caught in short. That really tested the friendship between Australia and England.
5: It did, and it's one well known, but nonetheless just one example of how 42 laws are never going to be able to do justice to the way a game is actually played by actors on the field. They need to interpret those laws. They need to make sense of what they think is a logical, sensible, and ultimately in terms of an Ashes series, you know, a winning approach to winning the game. Now, much about what Douglas Jardine did was pretty horrible. He's trying to hit people hard. He's trying to hurt them. It's hardly edifying, but he would argue he's not actually doing anything wrong at all, because of course you can still bowl, even now you can still bowl balls at 95 mile an hour at someone's head. It's not seen as a moral affront, when you might argue that perhaps it should be, but it's not. So I think it was a classic example of the way that laws were changed after that series to reflect what people felt was appropriate behavior. And we still see it now. We don't want to go into the minutiae of all of this, but you can only put two men on the leg side when a bowler's bowling. They can only put two men on the leg side behind square. If you put three men behind square on the leg side, it's called a no ball immediately, and it's the Douglas Jardine rule. It's because it stops leg theory from being more straightforward to get wickets with. So for me, it's a really useful example of the way someone did something they felt were within the laws of the game, therefore okay, whereas others just simply disagreed. They thought it was a step too far, and laws were changed accordingly afterwards.
4: And I guess the mirror of that in the contemporary context would have been the run out of Johnny Bairstow in at Lord's, when he wandered out of his crease and Alex Carey just bowled the ball back at the stumps. And under the laws of the game, he was out. But under the so-called spirit of the game, that was seen to cause a major kerfuffle.
5: Let's be clear, and I'm a Pom, right? And I was very unhappy when he was out. But I was unhappy because Johnny Bairstow had wandered out of his crease without even thinking what he was doing. Is it something that most wicketkeepers would do? No, but only because they're not sharp enough to see it, right? It doesn't happen if Bairstow stays behind the line. So for me, absolutely nothing wrong with it. My criticism was of Bairstow for wandering around aimlessly. The spirit of cricket, it differs between what you might think it is and what I think it is. And that means, in effect, it's everything and nothing. Let's just stick to the law, shall we? And Bairstow was out of his ground, therefore it's good night, Vienna.
4: But there's a 2,000-word preamble in the laws of cricket which talks about the spirit of the game. So it's in there. It's in black and white.
5: Well, it's in there. The words are in there. But the Stuart Broad case, where he edged the ball, it came off the keeper's gloves, it went to first slip, and he didn't walk. Now, nowhere in there does it say that anybody should or shouldn't walk, right? But it's become a thing. It's a thing that people would accept. And some batsmen will immediately hit the ball and go, that's their choice, that's their call. Others, like Broad, no, if I'm out, the umpire will give me out. That's what I wait here to do. So actually defining what the spirit of cricket means in a practical context is impossible. You can't operationalize it at all, other than it sounds very nice in a setting where you don't actually have to make laws work on the field.
4: Of course, the more serious versions of cheating have got nothing to do with the spirit of the game, and Australia's been caught up in that with what happened in South Africa over a decade ago with Sandpapergate. As a logical extension of an escalation in cheating from players rubbing residue of lozenge on a cricket ball, or scraping it in the gutter, or using their fingernails to pick the seam. I mean, it was always escalating, wasn't it?
5: Well, I don't know if it was escalating, to be honest. The thing we have now is that I'm going to get this number wrong, but I think there were 42 cameras watching that particular game on the day. You know, you got cameras at both ends, you've got cameras at Square Leg, you've got cameras on the all around. How on earth did they ever think that they'd get away with it, is the question I ask there, because the cameras will catch you in the end. So I think there's more, it's much more difficult to actually get away with this stuff now. But all the way through my lifetime, I've seen issues with ball tampering. I've seen people biting cricket balls, you know, in international games, you know, and this stuff has always been there. It's just in 2026, we do have cameras at every angle. We have a 24-hour news that covers everything in great detail, which is often great, but it does mean that actually it's very difficult to get away with it now. In the past, I suspect it was rather more straightforward to do so.
4: 1-300-800-222 if you've got a call that you want to put in. Maybe the most outrageous incident of cheating you've seen in sport. Give us a call, 1-300-800-222 or SMS 0437-774-774. Dan Huff, Professor of Politics at the Uni of Sussex in the UK, is with us here on ABC Radio Overnight. It's Francis Leach with you as well. I mean, other forms of cheating that are a real threat to the survival of a game like cricket come in the form of the incidents of spot betting and players being caught up in gambling scandals and, you know, just the proliferation of the game, which means that it's everywhere, and cheating becomes tempting for those players who aren't earning a lot of money but can maybe bowl an underarm, or so I should say that's an Australian thing, bowl a no ball here or a wide there in a particular oval and an exotic bet's being placed somewhere in the world, and they think it's harmless, but they're actually cheating.
5: Yeah, that's right. And that really is a systematic problem that the cricket's aware of. And cricket's trying to stamp out. All professional cricketers have training every year about the dangers of being slowly but surely engulfed by people who seem to just want to know bits and bobs of information, or people who just want you to do something that doesn't matter. They have training about this, but still, it's very, very hard sometimes to not get sucked in. And we saw about 20 years ago, Pakistani bowlers bowling no balls on demand at Lord's. I watched that game. And I had no idea what was going on. It didn't affect the outcome in any meaningful way. It's 5 days worth of cricket. They just bowled a couple of no balls on day one. But once you start having players who are not giving 100%, they have other vested interests that they're trying to do justice to, then that's a really slippery path. Cricket's aware of it. Cricket does all it can, I think, in trying to educate players about it. But it's not straightforward. And it's not going to get any more straightforward either, to be honest.
4: Dan, have you finished your cricket season yourself over there in the UK in summer?
5: Well, got about a month to go, and the cricket I play is a remarkably low standard, but we have got a promotion that could be on the card, so it could be quite emotional.
4: Are you a walker? Are you a walker at the crease? Do you wait for the umpire's decision, or in the spirit of the game, if you know you've feathered one through, do you just turn on your heel and go?
5: Now, this is a really interesting one, given that I've made it pretty clear that I don't think the spirit of the game really exists. What I do think exists is every time I hit a cricket ball and I'm a batter, if it goes behind, if I see a keeper catch it, I cannot stop myself. I'm off. And this is something that I don't really know where it came from. Maybe my dad did it 40 years ago, but I can't hang around if I've hit it. Now, I don't claim to be morally superior. The legs just go. I'm just off towards the pavilion. And I had one example where the umpire somehow managed to give a wide when I was batting, and I knew I'd hit it, but I didn't see the umpire give the wide, so I was off. And that was caught on YouTube as well. So it was a somewhat bizarre moment where I'm walking off having hit it, and the umpire's waving at the scorer saying it was a wide, needed to be re-bowled. So I am a walker, but I wouldn't hold it against anybody if they weren't.
4: You must have been swinging for the fences the day you nicked a wide.
5: I wasn't very happy it was on YouTube. There was no way back then. Everyone could see it.
4: Oh, wow. Well, good luck with the rest of your cricket season.
5: Cheers, mate.
4: Dan Huff, Professor of Politics at the University of Sussex in the UK, talking to us about the Clicky Ponting scandal and the nature of cricket, even though it does have that 2,000-word preamble in the laws of the game, talking about the spirit of cricket, how it still remains a well and den of cheats and braggarts and nefarious ne'er-do-wells who do like to bend the rules and, in fact, break them as well. It's Overnights on ABC Radio here. Francis Leach with you this morning. Always happy to take your calls on 1-300-800-222, or you can send through SMS on 0437-774-774. Coming up this hour, we're going under the covers with Mick James. He's going to look at a famous song and basically pick through some of the different cover versions that have occurred over the journey. But in a moment, we're heading to Glasgow in Scotland to catch up with our man in that part of the world, Julian Sinclair, who's with us from Glasgow.

He's Orcadian. Do you know where that is? He's from the Orkney Islands. He's basically, he's a friend of mine. He's basically a Viking, okay? That's what I call him anyway. We'll catch up with Julian in a minute. After Steve Winwood.

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1: Are there any winners in the cost of living crisis? What's causing the algal bloom?
2: 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They've never been more important. 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ABC News, keep asking.
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0: Wherever you are around Australia, hope you're having a good Monday morning. Let's head to Glasgow in Scotland now to catch up with a good friend of mine who's enjoying a Glaswegian summer. One of the sun is shining. Julian Sinclair is with us on the line from the Scottish city. Hello, Julian, how are you?
4: Francis, lovely to hear your voice back in the radio. It's been too long, my friend.
0: Oh, it's good to speak again. Now, are you enjoying a sunny day there today?
4: It actually is. It's sunny on the outside, but there was a 50th birthday party yesterday for a good friend of mine, so not so sunny on the inside.
0: Well, what were you partaking of? Too much iron brew?
4: Yeah, never waste a good iron brew with a shoddy whiskey. Just skip the iron brew, stick with a whiskey.
0: Fair enough. Now, it's been a busy summer in your part of the world. You had the Commonwealth Games. We gifted you the Commonwealth Games from Australia. In fact, from here in Melbourne, in Victoria, it was in Glasgow. And I've got to say, given the short time frame and everything, you did yourselves proud and made us all feel like we were a bunch of dills here, the way that it was handled.
4: I mean, the whole thing was really strange, I think, because after Victoria had to pull out for spiralling financial costs, then I think so did Malaysia. But then Glasgow, we had the infrastructure in place because Glasgow hosted in 2014. So I know it was pared down. It was kind of half the sports that were at Birmingham in 2022. So there was a lot of excitement around the city, but not the same as it was in 2014. When there was a real buzz because there had been a bunch of infrastructure built and an athlete's village and, you know, people wanted to go and see everything, which isn't to say that it wasn't popular, but it just felt like we had taken it off you. And I think, you know, there's a very strong link between Scotland and Australia. And I think maybe some people here felt guilty that you weren't hosting in Victoria and we were. It was an unusual vibe.
0: Yeah, it was strange all round because obviously Victoria cancelled. It looked like the games weren't going to go ahead, and then it was hastily reconvened, as you said, in that reduced format. But, I mean, in the end, I think, did the city get something out of it? Was there a sense of, you know, pride in actually being able to deliver a games at such short notice and, you know, basically having to pick up the mess that we left you?
4: I absolutely, Francis. I think, you know, everybody rallied round, and because most of the infrastructure was there from 2014, it didn't cause too much of a problem to be able to, you know, put on, albeit a pared back sporting occasion. But still, you know, the city was fully behind it and really proud to turn it around really quickly. And, you know, I think, even though it wasn't in Victoria, what an outstanding display of sporting heroism from the Australian team. Absolutely smashed it across the board. You know, like, nobody came close. I think Australia had more gold medals than Scotland, England, Ireland and Wales put together. It, just total dominance.
0: You didn't get sick of the sight of us winning?
4: I'm used to it by now. I've been around a long time. So, yeah. And I think, you know, like in the pool, I'm always looking at the swimming events, having been, you know, a semi-competitive swimmer quite a long time ago. And Meg Harris, brilliant games for her, 6 individual gold medals. You know, in the pool, Australia absolutely dominated in a way that I don't think I've seen since the torpedo. Really, you know, just nobody could really touch the team as a unit, if you like. So, yeah, it was impressive to see. And the facilities, they upgraded the Toll Cross pool here in Glasgow, put in a worn-down pool, extended it, put in another 50-metre pool. So there was money being put into it to make sure that the athletes were well catered for.
0: And also the community as well. So, you know, there's some social dividend to the games actually being in the city so that when you take up your veteran swimming career again and want to be winning medals in the over-50s category when you finally get there, Julian, you know, it'll be a good pool to win in.
4: Well, here's a funny one. I did start swimming again last year. I just thought, you know, I need to get back in the pool. I don't care that I'm not as good as I was when I was 15. That's never going to happen. So I've got a local council-run pool because you don't have to pay much. I'm not interested in going to one that's got a spa and a fitness suite and all the rest of it. So, you know, I pay me $20 a month and just go in and swim four times a week. And three Saturdays ago, I was in the pool in the swim lane, which is usually quiet at the weekend. And this guy came walking down the stairs from the changing rooms. And I thought, oh, I know he's coming in the swim lane. This is going to cause me a little bit of trouble because he was built like the ultimate athlete swimmer, broad shoulders, slender, you know, no body fat at all. Jumped in the pool, said to me, I clocked his accent as South African.

0: do you mind if we take a side each rather than swimming clockwise? And I thought, that's fine, because I don't want him like touching my toes trying to overtake me. Then I noticed he had Olympic rings tattooed on the inside of his bicep. I have never seen anybody move in the water like that. And I thought I recognised them. And I spoke to one of the lifeguards when I left, and they said, oh yeah, he's part of the South African team. He's just in to do a technique session rather than going to the Olympic pool. So I Googled the South African team when I got home, and I'm 95% sure it was Chad Leclos, who at this Games became the most decorated Commonwealth athlete ever, pipping actually your Australian Emma McKeown, who formerly held the record also in the pool. Brilliant swimmer.
1: Did you not try at least like 10 metres just to go with him? Like
0: honestly, Francis, I've swum with some people that are pretty good back in the day, but it was like he just flicked his toes and he was at the other end of the pool. Intimidated doesn't even cover it up. I stayed where I was. I stood my ground. He got out before me, so I think he was intimidated by an old man that could still hold his
1: water. The other thing is that when a swimmer is that good, that there's no wake, there's no splashing. It's like a shark moving in water.
0: Francis, you're absolutely right. No effort, but maximum movement. And I mean, this guy, yeah. What he then did at the Games in the following 10 days, you've got to take your heart off.
1: Well, I think you should claim it, Julian, and say it was because of your technique session. You just took him to another level.
0: He was watching me doing my catch-up freestyle, making sure that the hands were entering the water at the right angle. Yeah, I gave him the tips.
1: The new splash paddle technique, which is back in vogue after watching you sort of crawl through the water. Julian Sinclair is with us from Glasgow, talking to us about what's been happening in the Scottish summer. The other thing that's happening is not in Glasgow, but it's down the road. It's in Edinburgh, yeah. But the festival's on at the moment, which isn't the biggest thing on the Scottish summer calendar?
0: Absolutely, yeah. It kicked off on Friday, and there's, I think, 6 festivals that run concurrently. So when people say the Edinburgh Festival, most people like you and I, you know, back in the day that were into indie music and pop culture and pop art, we mean the Fringe Festival.
1: Yeah, okay.
0: So actually the Fringe and the International Festival both started, I think, in the late 40s as a sort of, you know, bring people together through the arts after World War II. So it was designed as an international festival to bring all the arts together. And the Fringe literally was set up by accident by people that came that weren't part of the main international sort of, I don't want to say snobby because I don't mean that, but you know, a little bit more highbrow in the arts arena. So the Fringe Festival, which has become arguably the biggest festival in August in Edinburgh as part of all the concurrent festivals, it kind of sprung up from people who were doing things that were a bit more fringy and were actually in fringe venues. So not in the main venues, not in the, you know, the festival theatre, not in, you know, when you think about places like the Castle Esplanade, which holds the military tattoo, which is massive. But the Fringe, which is what people flock there for, is all the weird and wonderful things that happen that are not part of
1: And it's become a beacon for Australian performers too. Like, you know, particularly from the comedy world, who head there and you know, they're playing on almost any room. You're someone's bedroom. That's part of the joy of it, isn't it?
0: Yeah, I mean, that's the thing, that the venues are so sort of diverse and weird and wonderful, and definitely it's a kind of a training ground or where a lot of the Antipodean performers come in order to cut their teeth. I remember one of the highlights for me when I did 10 years working on the Fringe Festival doing broadcasting coverage, and I think it was 2002, Circus Oz, who sadly I think disbanded a few years ago, they broke all kinds of records by bringing a new vision of what circus should be. So it's not about animals. It's not about, you know, it's more a kind of human performance. And they were leading the way in that. And behind or underneath them, and I don't mean that in a nasty way, the Happy Side Show. I remember seeing early 2000s, and that was an Australian setup of the Space Cowboy, Captain Frodo, Shep Huntley, I think they're all still active, Tiger Lil, who ended up then being an opening performer for Kiss, the metal band, when they came back in the scene in the early noughties, and they put on one of the most astonishing shows that I've ever seen. Contortionism, angle grinders on metal hot pants.
1: Your metal hot pants?
0: Well, I did volunteer, but they weren't thick enough. I don't think they would have gone through the health and safety. But yeah, there's such an influx, and I think it goes both ways. One of my favourite ever interviews and acts to have seen at the Fringe is Ross Noble, who lived in, I think, Mount Eliza in Victoria, just down from Melbourne. He was there until this year and wanted to repatriate his father, like bring his family back to England. But he was such a staunch Antipodean, even then in the late noughties, and is such a brilliant character that draws on his experience of living in Australia and the people that he loves who are Australian, and just his observational humour, even in an interview situation where he's not performing. Just, yeah, it's a real privilege, as you know, to be able to interview and sit down with some of the people that we have over the years.
1: It's hard to get a ticket these days, or is it harder if you go there? It's hard to get somebody to sleep, I guess that's the hardest bit.
0: That's the thing. Accommodation always during the month of August is incredibly difficult, and I know it's maybe 8 or 9 years ago, there was a sort of young up-and-coming alternative theatre group that we were interviewing about just, you know, how they'd come through the scene, and there were 8 of them. So for 8 people to get accommodation in Edinburgh during the festival, impossible, or really expensive, prohibitively so that you would end up not going. So what they did, they were performing in a church in the old town of Edinburgh, so kind of downhill from Edinburgh Castle. And what they did was they slept in the church, but they weren't allowed to. So they would just put up the poster saying, performance live, do not enter. And they'd all sleep for like 6 hours, then get up, go to the swimming pool or go to the gym, pay 50p, have a shower, get back on stage and do it all over again. Because you cannot afford to get accommodation in Edinburgh, and that's the downside of how huge it is, you know, if you're over visiting and we thought, right, we're going to pop through to Edinburgh for a couple of days, one, we probably couldn't find a place to stay, but that's okay, come back to Glasgow. So a lot of people that are seeing shows in Edinburgh will stay in the satellite towns around Edinburgh and just commute in and out.
1: Well, it's perfect sense. Hey, Julian, before we let you go, the other thing I saw on the news in your part of the world was that there's been a lot of wildfires in Europe.
0: Yeah.
1: And we're seeing, you know, the damage that's been done in Spain and in France and even on the other side of the Atlantic, also in Canada. But I was shocked to see, I shouldn't be shocked anymore, but shocked to see that there have been fires in the Highlands in Scotland as well.
0: I know. I think, I mean, without getting too heavy into what is our climate doing, certainly the people that are working in the Cairngorms and around that area near Aviemore in the Highlands are saying that everything is tinder dry by the end of May, which is very unusual. And, you know, we love to complain in Scotland about how much it rains and how shit the weather is, pardon my language. And we've been dying, or certainly in the Cairngorms, they've been dying for rain for, well, at least 3 weeks the fires have been raging. They've decimated 25 square kilometres. That's like 3,500 football pitches. And what it does to flora and fauna is the really sort of tragic thing, is how long will that take to bounce back? And that's something that you can't budget for. The government say, you know, we're going to give you £3 million, so roughly $6 million Australian dollars, to help the businesses who are flailing. But it's actually the physical infrastructure of the area. A lot of, you know, the animals and the vegetation there are going to take a long time to bounce back.
1: How unusual is it to have any sort of wildfire or, you know, bushfire in Scotland in summertime, in your living memory?
0: It's the scale of it, to be honest, Francis. Never on this scale.

0: 50 years that I don't remember it like this. And people have been saying for a few years, it's getting drier and then it's getting a lot wetter. So it's like, you know, in the Northern Territories of Australia, when you get the build up to the wet season and everybody's going a little bit tropical, but it's really humid, you're waiting for rain. And it's a similar thing here in that a lot of the people around the Cairngorms National Park are really wishing for summer rain and proper deluge to make sure that stuff's not tinder dry, because we've not seen anything on this scale, certainly in my lifetime. I don't remember it. So, you know, we want rain. I think there's rain. There was some rain in the Cairngorms today. There's more forecast for Thursday. Most of the fires are under control, but I think, you know, the Scottish Fire and Rescue Service are saying it could be weeks before hotspots and flare-ups are extinguished. And you guys in Australia know how bad that can be. You think it's out, it's not.
1: Yeah,
0: So
1: we're not all too
0: every
1: well. We didn't expect to
0: moment,
1: hear it from
0: yeah.
1: Scotland, I can tell you that. Hey, mate, it's so good to catch up with you again.
0: You too, Francis.
1: We'll talk to you in a couple of weeks' time.
0: Good man.
1: Good on you, mate. Julian Sinclair there, who's with us on the line from Glasgow, talking to us about what's been happening in his part of the world here on ABC Radio Overnights. We'll catch up with him again in a couple of weeks' time. Hope you're having a great Monday morning. Here are the Bad Loves. Francis Leach with you, sharing your Monday. In a moment, Big James going under the covers.

0: Melbourne band The Bad Loves and The Green Limousine here on ABC Radio Overnights.
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0: Francis Leach with you on this Monday morning. Mick James, our musicologist, to join us in the studio in a moment to go through the back pages of the cover versions of this song.

0: Oh, the Outlaws anthem, Through the Generations, I Fought the Law, which is the song that we're looking at today with our music man. Mick James is here to go under the covers with us once more. Hi, Mick, how are you going?
1: Morning, Francis. Doing well. That takes us back to 1958 and Sonny Curtis and the Crickets. And it is the same Crickets, not Buddy Holly and the Crickets, because this is just after Buddy Holly's death, and Sonny Curtis had been a guitarist with the Crickets towards the end of Buddy's time, and he continued with the band, and they recorded this song, but didn't actually release it for a number of years, sort of partly to do with honouring Buddy's passing, but also Sonny went into the army. His co-writer and the vocalist on the with the band quit not long after they recorded it. So it's one of the reasons why that original version was never a hit, because the band kind of dissolved around it. And it wasn't for a number of years later that it got better known.
0: It's amazing when you think about it, because it's a song that sort of lasted the generations, and it could have sort of been lost in the waste heap of history. But how did it get a second life?
1: Well, I think part of that was recognising what a great songwriter Sonny Curtis was, because one of the songs that he's well known for is the theme to the Mary Tyler Moore Show. He wrote that. And then he also, as part of this writing process with the Crickets, wrote a song, More Than I Can Say, which many years later was a massive hit for Leo Sayer.
0: That's his song.
1: So he did some really interesting stuff, and continued to play, into the 1990s, and had a successful, not especially well known, but a successful career in his own right. But it was a Texas band, the Bobby Fuller Four, that plucked the song. They'd heard it somewhere, and in 1966 they released a version that became a hit for them.
0: Which most of us presume was the original.
1: Yeah, exactly. That's what often happens when you look into these songs. You find out, there's something much, something very different to what you assumed. Now, it's been covered by so many different people, and every week we love to find a slightly obscure version, and often we have to apologise for the, in inverted commas, singing that features. But and this is a particular choice for you, Francis, because this singer is someone I'm sure you'd be very familiar with in his other life. But this is, let's just listen and see what people can make of who, if they can work out who this is. Text in.

0: Well, that's someone who's about 4 beers in at karaoke to me.
1: His other career is not a butcher, although he did butcher that song. Although actually people would argue that he probably was a butcher. That comes from the British talent show The X Factor. And this celebrity came on and performed a medley of Clash songs. And that was part of the medley. He's a hard man. And I'll leave it at that while we wait for people to guess.
0: Anyway, do you want to hear it again? Have a quick listen if you can pick this voice.
1: Just a little bit of it.
0: Just a little bit. A little bit goes a long way.

0: In the same way that he's not a singer, he's not an actor, but actually he's quite come to be quite well regarded as an actor. I see the light bulb
1: penny
0: go off.
1: Drops. Penny drops, who that is.
0: Some people who can actually sing.
1: He was a butcher too.
0: Have had a go at this song. And this next version, which is quite beautiful, and I think people will also recognise this voice. I'll let them work out who it is doing this version of I Fought the Law.

0: unmistakable dulcet tones of Roy Orbison.
1: Singing in a high register, though.
0: Well, he could sing a range.
1: Oh, yes, he's an extraordinary voice.
0: But often you wouldn't hear him treat a song that way. That's from his 1972 album, Memphis, which was not a comeback album, but it was sort of a return to form in the eyes of many. And this is a song that does lend itself to a range of voices, which is, I think, part of its longevity. There's even an Australian connection to this song. Again, I'll let people see if they can recognise this voice, because it is a very distinctive vocal style.
1: That's a very distinctive Australian style.
0: So I was stunned to realise that the Sports had done a version of this. They didn't actually release it during their career. It came out in a retrospective album in the 90s, and there was a CD of their greatest hits and then a second CD of stuff that had never been released, and it featured on that. And it's a really lovely version, and to hear them do a song like that is wonderful. So many different people have done it. Hank Williams had a go at it. Chris Christopherson and Rita Coolidge did it as a duet. Tom Petty and the Heartbreakers, Status Quo, even Jessica Mauboy, and another extreme, Stray Cats, you can kind of imagine. But one of the most interesting versions, and it's not appropriate for the middle of the night on the ABC, but the US punk legends The Dead Kennedys in 1978 did a version, and they changed the lyrics, and it was a tribute or a commentary on the assassination of the San Francisco politician Harvey Milk.
1: Which there's a great feature film about that as well, Harvey Milk's assassination.
0: And the way that a song like this can be led to different readings and different interpretations. Another one that astounded me was Colin Farrell, the Irish actor, has done a version that featured in the Irish black comedy Intermission from 2003. But we all know this song from the Clash version from 1978. And the story behind that is that Joe Strummer and Mick Jones were in the US working on finalising their second album. They were working on overdubs for it. And the studio they were working in had a jukebox, and the Bobby Fuller version of the song, the one that first came to public light, was on rotation in the jukebox, and they got to listen to it. They learnt the song by the time they got back to the UK. They recorded it, and it came out on an EP, which eventually became their breakthrough in the US, and the song that got them on radio in the US that really broke them and made them one of the biggest bands of the time. But the other interesting story about their recording of it, and this is a story as told by Mick Jones, and you can take it or leave it, although I did listen, and towards the end, I certainly can hear part of this. He claims that the percussion was recorded in a urinal, and they're banging urinal pipes to get what they wanted to sound like, the clanging of chains on the chain gang. He also claims that there's a flush at the end of the song. I can't quite hear that, but I certainly, if you listen closely in the last 30 seconds, you can just hear the pipes being rattled.
1: And it's one of those things also, the Clash produced an enormous volume of work in their short tenure over 7 or 8 years, but they've known, obviously, for this one, as much as anything else, their cover version of this particular Sonny Curtis's and the Crickets, I Fought the Law.
0: And sometimes I lament that bands that were wonderfully original are known for a cover, but whatever it takes.
1: Yeah.
0: To hear these songs again, why not?
1: And now we've got a couple of guesses coming through before we hear the Clash's version of I Fought the Law as to who that mystery voice was. Someone said that they thought it was Tex Perkins.
0: Well, that's harsh. Tex can hold a note.
1: But a few other people have got it right. Grant in Waterloo and Chipper there on King Island know that it was Vinnie Jones.
0: The hard man of English football.
1: Nasty piece of work.
0: And a wonderful actor, I must admit. He gets
1: away with it, yeah. He gets away with it. Not as much as the Clash do, though. They pay full reverence and full due to I Fought the Law. Thank you, Mick.
0: Enjoy, everyone.
1: Always good fun. Here they are, Mick Jones, Joe Strummer, banging away on the Dunny Pipes and paying tribute to Sonny Curtis and the Crickets. I Fought the Law. News up soon.

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0: to happen under his watch. He said Hamas had to disarm first, adding it couldn't be some fictitious disarmament, it had to be real. Mr. Netanyahu said he was now in discussion with US officials about how to go forward. It's another blow for President Trump's Gaza peace plan, which was announced almost a year ago.
1: Iran's foreign minister says while a deal with Oman on new shipping routes in the Strait of Hormuz is nearly done, it won't necessarily lead to the waterways reopening. It comes a day after Tehran issued a fresh list of conditions for the Strait's reopening, including the US ending its blockade of Iranian ports and ships and a permanent end to the war with Iran and its allies. Abbas Araghchi says the US must agree to these demands before the Strait will resume regular traffic.
2: The old routes will be replaced with new ones. Experts are currently working on the maps. This, however, does not mean that the Strait of Hormuz will be reopened. An agreement on the routes may be reached, but reopening the Strait depends on a separate set of conditions being met.
1: Houthi militants in Yemen are reported to have killed at least 11 people in a missile attack on the government-controlled city of Mocha. The group has also carried out a drone strike against the Saudi oil refinery on the Red Sea. Saudi Arabia has been an ally of the Yemeni government in its conflict with the Houthis, who are backed by Iran. Senior coalition frontbencher Dan Tehan says good faith discussions with the government will occur to make progress on Labor's gambling advertising bill. The proposed bill would partially ban gambling ads, but does not deal with the issue of gambling inducements such as free bets or special offers. Neither the Greens nor the coalition back the bill in its current form, arguing the partial ban does not go far enough. Although tight-lipped about the exact amendments the coalition wants, Mr. Tehan says discussions are continuing and progress is being made.
3: Hopefully, whatever our party room decides, we'll be able to have good faith discussions and negotiations with the government to see the legislation pass.
1: Local authorities say five people have been killed in a Ukrainian drone attack on the Russian city of Belgorod. 25 others were injured, including two children. The attack sparked fires in two separate apartment buildings and damaged a large number of residential and non-residential buildings. Russia's defense ministry says it destroyed more than 150 Ukrainian drones during the night, including over Crimea, the Black Sea, and the Sea of Azov. Canada's federal government says it will provide support to British Columbia, where raging wildfires have forced thousands of people to leave their homes. The Bald Range wildfire has grown to more than 10,000 hectares. 35 firefighters from Australia have been sent to assist, as well as fire from New Zealand and more than 200 from Mexico. Communities in remote far north Queensland say a telecommunications outage shows how vulnerable services are in the bush. Mobile coverage has been down in several towns after a Telstra cable was damaged by a bushfire near Weeper. Triple zero calls have been impacted. Mapoon Aboriginal Shire Council CEO Chad King says the community is watching out for each other, but its infrastructure needs to improve.
4: Fingers crossed we don't need any of those 000 calls during the outage. But for our community, this just isn't good enough. We've got a single phone tower. It produces a single point of failure, and we need better services out here in the bush.
1: St George Illawarra has produced one of the upsets of the NRL season, beating Cronulla 24-16 at Kogarah. The win was just the Dragons' third of the season and has put a serious dent in Cronulla's top four aspirations. St George hooker Jacob Little says the win is important after a disappointing season.
5: It means a lot for us, for the boys, for the club. I know we're not where we want to be on the ladder, so a win like that for the fans is great.
1: You're up to date with the latest from ABC News.
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7: Monday in Victoria, areas of rain easing from the west as the day progresses. Snow showers lowering to near 1,100 metres by sunrise. Melbourne rain with a maximum of 14. Tasmania rain for the northeast, showers elsewhere in the north. Mainly fine for the rest of the state. Hobart, shower or two in 15. For your latest local forecast, go to the BOM website or app.
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1: Good morning. How are you? Hope you've got a good Monday ahead of you. It's 6 minutes past four on the East Coast. It's 24 to four in South Australia and the Northern Territory, and 2:06 in the West. Francis, with you for the rest of your morning before your breakfast programs come your way. Always taking your calls on 1300 800 222, or your SMS as well, 0437 774 774. Coming up this hour, what makes you happy? I mean, what simple things do we do that just give us a bit of joy? Because that's what we're going to be discussing in just a moment on the open line. Life can get complicated. We can overthink things. We have many distractions and often many demands. And that means that sometimes we get away from just doing things for ourselves without much effort. They don't take money. They might take a little bit of time, but they make us happy. Often we forget what they are until we sort of stumble into them again. We're going to talk about that. I want your calls on that. What are the simple things you do to make yourself happy? Me, I'll go home after I finish here this morning and I'll go and walk my Labrador. It might rain, it might be cold, but he'll be happy to see me. I'll be able to get out into some fresh air. I don't have to do anything other than just walk around a park with my dog. Simple. And then I'll go to sleep. Happy man. It's not hard. What's it for you? 1300 800 222, or 0437 774 774. We're going to talk about that, but let's sort of ease into this hour with a smooth Sade. Give us a call though. Make me happy. Go getting on the phone. 1300 800 222.

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1: What are the simple things that give you joy? 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And just still, always thrills me. Simple pleasure. 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Sometimes happiness isn't complicated. There's simple things that make you feel good. Give us a call. 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This one from Yvonne on the text message. My line dance classes, singing, dancing, and lots of laughing. Pure joy and getting together with other people too, I imagine, Yvonne, as well. Those communal experiences, so very important. Dr. Kelly Goff is president of the Australian Psychological Society, and she says she finds joy in some simple things.
3: Every day I get up, I make my coffee, I smell it brewing. I get to enjoy that sip of it, and particularly in this weather, it's quite cold over here in Perth. The nice hot mug in my hands, the whole thing is delightful. So I'd say that would be one. It's a common one, but the crisp, fresh bed sheets are fantastic. I did that last night, and it's one of the few benefits of ever staying in hotels, I think, is the fresh linen every day is always a delight.
1: Oh, I couldn't agree more, actually. Fresh bed sheets. Wonderful thing. Looking forward to those in a couple of hours' time. But it's true, isn't it? There's nothing better than getting into a well-made bed with fresh sheets and having a sense of gratitude for it too. Just acknowledging that you're lucky to be getting into a warm place, a safe harbour, and being able to sleep restfully. Just making sure that you have a moment to yourself when you think, not everybody's doing this. Not everybody gets that opportunity. And if you're lucky enough to, just an acknowledgement gives you a sense of gratitude, and that in itself is a sense of happiness too. 1-300-800-222. Get on the phone. Let us know what it is for you that gives you a simple sense of pleasure and happiness and gratitude, which is a much undervalued commodity in this day and age. Love to hear from you. Sam is in Thomastown. Hello, Sam.
4: Yeah, good morning, Francis. Good to talk to you again. Just the simple things, like I made a pilgrimage from up here down to Fitzroy, my old stamping ground, and discovered like fine food, quality restaurants, and just an enjoyment and good shopping. The retro shops in Fitzroy, they're flourishing over there. And
1: lots of memories too. Is that part of it, having those memories when you're walking around?
4: Of course, yeah, when I hit it, because what happens is you miss the pollution and the acid rain and the smog and congestion of the city and traffic, right? Because they're pulling places down, like the old Safeway building, the Safeway in Smith Street.
1: This is in Melbourne, we should tell people.
4: And in Fitzroy, right? 119 parking spots go. Like, and where before they were single fronted places, Francis, this along Smith Street, it's kind of known as infill. And in the years to come, they'll be just seven story high rise apartments, just spreading all over the place, And the graffiti too, because you jump on the tram from the top of Gertrude Street, just from the exhibition buildings there, right? The big bunion tree there, and you come along, and all the way the double story terraces, the facades, turning into Smith Street. You go around the corner. That's where originally on the corner was the Victorian Aboriginal Health Service when Muhammad Ali came here in 1978. When he was making the Soothers commercial, right, and he went to the Logies, and you remember Bert?
1: Yes, he made an unfortunate quip that Ali didn't take too kindly to.
4: Well, he stopped there, right? He stopped there on the corner of Gertrude Street and Smith Street, all right, and the trams were banked up, right? They were right back to the exhibition, right? Because there was a crowd amassed around, and people were just going up with $1 bills, right, and getting to sign Ali. And Ali says, I'll be back with, books you know, and films and videos to help you people. You know, that's unbelievable how the roots of Fitzroy were there.
1: Yeah,
4: mate.
1: So you can still feel all that when you go there. Good on you, Sam. Thanks for your call.
4: Thank you, Francis. Thanks, mate.
1: Talk to you soon. 1-300-800-222. If you've got something you want to share with us that makes you feel good, just simply straightforward, gives you a little bit of joy, gives you a sense of purpose. Purpose is also something that that is a really important element of feeling good. If you know why you're doing what you're doing and you get that sense of achievement, as incremental as it can be, then it's really important to acknowledge that with yourself as well, and enjoy that, because it's so hard to find sometimes a sense of purpose. Feel good. Michael has texted through. You can too. 0437 774 774. Feel good equals photography, taking photos in these natural environment and enjoying that process, and maybe getting into the, does anyone still get into a dark room and do the actual the craft of developing photos? Petticore, the earth scent that feels in the air when rain falls after a long dry spell brings me joy. From Adrienne. Oh, yes, that's a beautiful experience too, isn't it? Speaking of that, for me also, springtime, the scent of jasmine. The first hint or scent of jasmine at springtime is just the best thing. It just, you know, it just gives you a hint of, you know, the maybe more daylight hours, a bit more warmth on your back, and it costs you nothing. You're just walking down the street, you just pick it up. And no, not for the hay fever sufferers out there, Mick. I know. I'm sorry, hay fever people, but it is beautiful. No hay fever for me then. Not from jasmine, but yeah, the scent of jasmine is something for me that works really well. Brian Nankervis from ABC Melbourne used to say, or still says, you never regret a swim wherever you are, even if you're a cold water wild swimmer. That's something that takes a bit more of intestinal fortitude to get used to. And there are people probably getting up as we speak right now who are heading to their local beach or maybe a river somewhere if they're wild swimming and getting ready for a winter swim, because it is bracing, invigorating, and sets up their day. Might be a bit early just yet, but there are some people that once they get into it, they are hardcore. If you're an early morning and a winter open water swimmer, a winter swimmer, give us a call, 1-300-800-222 or 0437-774-774. SMS coming through here as well. Yes, definitely feel that morning coffee routine, sitting in a comfy chair, watching the sun come up with the smell and taste of that first coffee. Simple things are what make us happy and make for a great life. Give us a call, 1-300-800-222 is the number. We take your calls and your SMSs here on the open line. It can be about that, it can be about anything else that makes you happy. After New Order, this is called Your Silent Face.

0: New Order, that's something that gives me joy still these days. From their album, I think 1982, Power, Corruption and Lies. And Your Silent Face. Francis with you here, ABC Radio Overnight. 1-300-800-222 is the number to call. We're talking about, on the open line, anything you want to, but I raised the issue about simple pleasures that make you happy. And we've getting plenty of text messages coming through. The beach walk, anywhere, anytime, a way to reset and enjoy the moment, enjoy the day, Michelle says. And from Craig in Carlton in Melbourne, Francis, waking up at 4 o'clock in the morning, hearing the rain falling steadily on the tin roof of my house is absolute gold, total serenity, and going back to sleep again. Well, sleep well, Craig. Thanks for texting through before you nod off again. As we say good morning to Sam, who joins us on the line from Donald the Baker with the most. How are you, Sam?
1: I'm pretty good, thanks, Francis. How are you, mate?
0: What makes you happy? What's the simple joy? Is the perfect croissant that you make that you as you craft?
1: Well, that does make me fairly happy, actually. in saying that, when I went to France last year, we did a croissant course, and my croissants have improved 200%. So it does make you feel good when you make a good product. That is something I love doing.

0: But for me, just the fact that I do something I love and it provides a living for the family is a fairly simple pleasure. But also I like, because I get up early through the week. On a Saturday morning, I get up, or a Sunday morning, I'll get up, have a breakfast, have a coffee, maybe watch a cooking show from the night before or something, and not, there's no rush to be anywhere. Like, it's just nice to be able to stop and not have to be running somewhere, you know what I mean?
1: Is the key to it just acknowledging the moment? Sort of like you're in that moment, you go, this is pretty special that I've got this time to myself. You don't have to sort of, spend too much time thinking about it, but just to, sort of mental acknowledgement, oh, this is pretty special that I get this time to myself and I can just take this in and enjoy it for what it is.
0: Yeah, that's right. Yeah, it's just, and like I say, I keep things pretty simple. I have the same breakfast and a cup of black coffee, but it's just, it's just something that's my time for the week.
1: Here's the key question. What does the baker have for breakfast?
0: Well, at the moment he's having just right with yogurt and two fruits.
1: No, so, bread. You do get sick of bread, you won't eat it now.
0: Oh, no, I do eat bread, mate. Don't worry about that. I've got to keep a bit of an eye on my carbs or else I'll end up the initial man. So, yeah.
1: Everything in moderation. All right, mate. Good to talk to you.
0: Good on you, Francis. Thanks, mate.
1: Thanks for giving us a call. 1-300-800-222. Vanessa in the Hunter. Hi, Vanessa.
2: Good morning. I decided about 15 or 16 years ago to collate all the things that I was grateful for in a gratitude journal.
1: Oh, what a great idea.
2: And I actually got the idea from Oprah Winfrey, of all people. She has a show called Soul Sunday on her network that's online. And she was talking about how it changes the chemistry in your brain if you start to write down for 3 weeks three things that you're grateful for. And as she explained, there will be some days when it's just you looking at a blank piece of paper going, this is not a good day, there's nothing to be grateful for. But there is, it's like hot running water, a roof over your head, food in your belly from yesterday and food in the fridge or the pantry or the freezer or whatever it is you get it, or money, coin to go and get a bit more. Like, there's so much to be grateful for that we just take for granted.
1: Yeah, I agree. Like, it's one of those things that as I get older, I try to acknowledge those things, particularly, I mean, just sort of like lying in a warm bed on a cold winter's night and just saying to my wife, saying to Lynn, isn't it great that we're able to, that we're here and, it's warm and we're safe. It's simple. But,
2: and that you're together.
1: Yes, that too. Absolutely. Yeah. Good idea. Good on you, Vanessa.
2: Thank you, Francis. I'm enjoying you taking the helm. I didn't think I'd say that so soon after Trevor, and it feels a bit naughty and out of place, but it's got to be good.
1: Oh, thank you. I appreciate it. Thanks for talking to us. Talk to you soon.
2: Bye-bye, mate.
1: See, let's speak to Amber in Parramatta this morning here on ABC Radio Overnights. Hi, Amber.
3: Hi, how are you going?
1: I'm well. What is it for you?
3: Well, I'm in my, I guess you say, seventh decade now, so there's a lot of things that have changed in my lifetime, and very often I'm talking to people on the street, telling them about them. Like, for instance, we used to have elevators that people would drive for us. So we would get in the lift and they would press the buttons and tell us where we were going on and what was on the floor that we're wanting to get off at.
1: I remember that from going to Maya when I was a kid.
3: Yeah, they used to do it in the city. And things like when you get your fuel of petrol, you take a fuel, they would wash your windscreen and do your tyre pressure and check your oil and water and do all of those sort of things because you've got a, full tank of fuel. It was, like, so different, and people can't believe, now with all this self-service going on, how some mundane things were just so much a service.
1: Yes, very different times. What about for you? Is there something that you do personally that gives you joy?
3: Oh, well, at the moment I'm on my lounge and I've got a woolen blanket over me, and I think that's pretty cosy and nice.
1: Absolutely it is. Fair enough. What more do you want on a cold winter's night?
3: Exactly.
1: Thanks, Amber.
3: It's a wonderful when you talk to people in public because you learn so much from them too.
1: Yeah, and taking the initiative to talk to people on the street, I think is really something that we've lost the art of. Not just gratuitously, but if you've got, you know, something interesting to say, or I mean, I just complimented somebody on their shoes in the
3: laughing.
1: Street. Yeah, or even just there's a woman walking near the ABC on Friday, and she had this fabulous pair of red patent shoes, and I just said, "Those shoes are fantastic."
3: Yeah,
1: and she said, "Oh, that's the second time someone's commented on those today," and she was, you know, quite happy for me to have done that. I genuinely meant it. She was genuinely chuffed that somebody noticed.
3: Yeah. Things. That's right. Yeah.
1: They were great shoes too. I was very jealous. Good on you, Amber.
3: Thank you.
1: 1-300-800-222. It's the open line. You can SMS 0437-774-774. Francis Leach with you. We're talking about things that give us joy. This one's great from Dave, who's texted through. Morning, Francis. I'm a garbo. I get to see the sunrise 5 days a week. It's very nice, Dave, and we're glad you do the work you do, because we'd be in a lot of trouble without you and your mates doing that work. Fresh, warm sourdough bakery bread. Perfect. I wish I was a baker, actually. Shazzy says that. Give Sam a call. He'll sort you out. Tracy in Mooney Ponds. Hi, Tracy.
4: Oh, hi, Francis. How are you going? I love the early morning. There's a lot of things I do to soothe myself and get present, and I think you were mentioning it before about being present is the thing, you know, and for me it's early in the morning, walking my dog very slowly. I should pick up the pace and exercise, but no, I don't. I take photos, and I just get the most amazing feeling in the morning, being alone in mist up here in the Tablelands. I'm from Melbourne, but the mist is just amazing, and the cows and the smells.
1: I was going to say, is there a scent of morning that is particular?
4: Oh, look, you've got the hay, you know, so, yeah, the cows, I live on a dairy farm, so you've got the hay and you've got the smell of cattle. It's just divine, absolute, and I'm starting to get to know them because I've only been here a few weeks.
1: And how are you adjusting to life out of the city and in a rural and regional Australia?
4: I miss Mooney Ponds, I must admit. I do miss Mooney Ponds. I like the city life. I like going to bands. But, you know, music is with me 24/7 anyway. So, music is my life. And I missed that other caller before was saying, you know, missing people. But, yeah, I miss Rod, I miss Pav and Trevor. But we are the nightlife and overnight's family, so we will go on.
1: Good on you, Tracy. Enjoy the morning.
4: Thank you.
1: Let's head to Bendigo in Victoria now and say good morning to Diane here on ABC Radio Overnight. Hi, Diane.
5: Good morning, Francis. How are you today?
1: I am well. What gives you simple joy?
5: Usually my early morning walk, and it's so silent. But at the minute, the birds, well, not at the moment, it's absolutely pouring with rain outside here.
1: Yeah, I think it's going to be the case for people in the southern part of the country today. There'll be a lot of that.
5: I think so, but usually if it's a clear blue sky and I look up at the stars early in the morning or the full moon and it's silent, and like some of your other callers, they just seem to like the early morning, and then I take myself off to my favourite coffee place and I meet my tribe there who I've got to know, and yeah, it's just lovely.
1: Excellent. Well, I hope you can do that despite the rain today, Diane.
5: So do I. Well, look, you have a lovely day, and welcome to the Overnight Gang.
1: Thank you, my friend. It's lovely to be here. Talk to you soon.
5: Bye.
1: Well, thanks to everybody who called up. But plenty of great suggestions about people taking joy in simple pleasures, like this from the simple things in life make me happy every day. This is from Amy at Elliston, like picking fresh produce from our family garden and catching fresh fish to cook for tea and having good health and not needing much money to live like a king. Now, that's the way to do it. Donating plasma every few weeks brings a smile to me, says Steve in Eltham in Victoria as well. So there's many different ways to do it, but all of them giving people plenty of solace and you know, sense of achievement, gratitude, and making a contribution as well. This is new music now on ABC Overnight. This is Natalie Bruyer back with a track. This is called Upside Down.

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0: Francis Leach with you. Coming up in a moment, Ben Popge is going to join us. Author, historian, comedian, columnist, and the author of the book 100 Weirdest Tales from Across Australia. And he's going to tell us some of those tales, and maybe some from your neighbourhood as well. Weird tales, urban myths, animals, mythological animals like the Yowie. There are different versions of in communities. He's going to talk to us about all of that. So we'll take your calls as well on 1-300-800-222 and 0437-774-774 for your SMS messages. Before Ben, Talking Heads.

0: speaking of simple things that give you great pleasure, Talking Heads. And she was here on ABC Radio Overnights.
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0: Ben Pobje joins us regularly here on ABC Radio Overnights. Author, columnist, comedian, and man who goes in search of weird Australian ephemera. Hello, Ben. How are you?
2: Good morning, Francis. I'm well. How are you?
0: 100 weird weirdest tales from across Australia. Only 100.
2: Only one. Yeah, they restricted me pretty severely.
0: It could have been like an Encyclopedia Britannica set.
2: Definitely. And the great thing is when you write a book with 100 stories about anything, as soon as it gets published, everyone who reads it comes to you and says, you missed out this one.
0: Yeah, thanks for that. Volume 2 is coming up then, I guess. First, we need to define our terms of reference here. What constitutes weird? Because your weird might not be my weird.
2: Well, I mean, the book has a range of weirdnesses in it. It ranges all the way from mysterious monsters that have been sighted in the outback to Tony Abbott eating an onion. There's a lot of space in between those two extremes.
0: Indeed.
2: So it's sort of both weird unexplained phenomena and weird completely, you know, phenomena that has been explained and everyone saw it, but it's just really odd that it ever happened.
0: And would there be, I'd imagine there's also sort of tales of weirdness in the Dreamtime and other sort of mystical elements to the pre-colonised history of Australia too.
2: Well, yeah, yes, and there are all these fantastic sort of old tales, spirits and creatures and happenings, you know, and obviously they've relatively recently recorded by people, but these are the stories going back thousands of years, probably, like our old friend the Bunyip, which, you know, has supposedly been seen by European settlers, but stories of this creature go back way before European settlement, because Bunyip is, of course, an Aboriginal word.
0: What is a Bunyip? What is the myth or the legend tell us a Bunyip is?
2: Well, theories differ.
0: Yes.
2: But the most common description, it is a very dangerous water-dwelling beast that lies in wait for unwary people in rivers and billabongs and so forth, and will grab you and drag you under if you come too close. Some say it resembles a sort of a big seal or a dog-like animal, but it agrees that it mostly dwells in water. It sounds, the stories make it sound a bit like your classic saltwater crocodile, but they're from, you know, these stories are coming from places where there certainly aren't any crocodiles. So,
0: are they in the same league as yowies?
2: Well, the yowie is our very own Bigfoot, really, and it's interesting that yowie is an example of sort of folklore that has sprung up in similar forms in a lot of different places, seemingly independently. The yowie is a more an ape-like or slightly humanoid creature, like the Yeti or the Bigfoot, that has been spotted. And in terms of current activity, there is a very thriving yowie hunter community. If anyone wants to look that up online, you can find, if you are a yowie believer, there are a lot of like-minded people out there, and they are going out there, you know, every week, tracking them down, looking for footprints, looking for traces of the yowie. So that's a very current legend. But yes, the yowie is a sort of a towering, hairy, furry man beast. That
0: the missing link between man and beast.
2: Yes, exactly. And I mean, it is really interesting that it's a very common, that kind of animal, although it hasn't been found, is very common around the world, that people report sightings. David Attenborough, for one, reckons that there's probably something in the Abominable Snowman stories. So maybe there are yowies, or it could be something coming from way back in Australia's past. Maybe there was a a now extinct species that gave rise to these stories. Because a lot of stories of these sort of cryptids, these mysterious creatures, are there is a possibility that they are echoes of, you know, extinct prehistoric animals that were witnessed by humans long time ago. The tales keep on getting told. And when a tale gets told to you, sometimes if you're out in dim light and you see something a bit strange in the woods, it fits the pattern you've already got in your head.
0: And yes, indeed. And that's sort of like suddenly you're a Yowie believer. Ben Popji's with us. He's talking about his book, 100 Weirdest Tales from Australia. And we take your calls if there's a weird legend in your local neighbourhood, 1-300-800-222 or 0437-774-774. Or a tale of weirdness. Doesn't have to necessarily be of the natural world. It could be something in the urban environment as well. Stories of things that happened in your town or community. And you must have seen and heard a few of those along the way, Ben.
2: Oh, well, there's plenty. There's
0: What are some of your favourites?
2: there was the house, and I'm you write a book and then you forget everything that's in it. No, the house in Sydney that a young man who passed away in the house was allegedly witnessed to be sort of manifesting himself, his spirit, in the house, and it became a sort of a pilgrim. I love a good ghost story, if you call that a ghost. This is more a sort of religious miracle story, I guess. But, face appearing in the walls and walls crying and so forth, that was a very good one. I like the stories of, because this does have some scientific basis to it and probably is something that, in some way, did really happen. The occasional stories you get, particularly in the northern reaches of the country, of rains of fish and people in sort of a drought-stricken town gets a much-needed rainfall and they get the fish dinner that comes down with it.
0: So like a Sharknado?
2: Like a Sharknado. Not as lethal as the Sharknado. Yes, when fish appear, it's
0: fish are raining from the sky, though.
2: Fish are, well, supposedly raining from the sky. There is a theory that what has actually happened in these cases is fish have sort of water has run down from somewhere else into the, in a time of flood, and the fish have been swept along, and so they've ended up in the streets as the water comes down, and people have sort of come out and seen fish suddenly on the ground, and they're like, oh, that must have come out of the sky when it was raining.
0: Hallelujah, now. It's raining fish. That's never going to be a hit song.
2: Well, no accounting for taste. You never know.
0: What about the Min Min Lights? Pirates texted through. Phil Moyala says that the Min Min Lights is one, which is, I've heard of that, but I don't know what that is, Phil. If you can give us a bit more information with another text, that'd be good. Are you aware of that one, Ben Popji?
2: I am aware of it, and I'm right now struggling to recall the details. that's one of those things where it's like, lights that appear, these are in the outback. They supposedly hover quite in the air, but quite low. They're not, you know, way up in the sky like stars. They're low near the ground and supposedly follow people for a bit. As in, if you see them, they might come with you if you try and run away, although they don't. As yet, the Min Min Lights have never caught anyone. But this is up in, I think, mainly in rural Queensland, they've been seen. And they're quite a tourist attraction, which, you know, stories like this are always great for tourism.
0: Yes.
2: They're completely unexplained and, of course, don't really know whether they're real at all, but they are very, they've been reported by a lot of people that they've seen these balls of light. They change color a bit like traffic lights. They're just small balls and they move around. They're not fixed. So they would appear to be, I guess, have some sort of animating force, whether it's a sentient entity or just a
0: trick of the light.
2: A trick of the light indeed. But so far there's no scientific explanation for what they are.
0: Let's hope there never is. Love for the mystery to remain.
2: The legend is that if you try to catch them, if you chase them, you will vanish forever. You'll never come back.
0: Unlike chasing a Pokemon.
2: It's a legend that's hard to disprove, really.
0: What about cats? There's always been talk, also Ben PUBG, about you know black cats or sort of peak predator cats in our environment as well. Like even I guess the search for the last remaining alive Tasmanian tiger would be an example. Not that the Tasmanian tiger was a cat, but as an example of it was a thylacine, but as an example of a large predatory animal in our midst.
2: Yes, and I guess that's a very attractive. I mean, for me, I would love any of the stories to be true. I'd love to think that there were big cats in the outback, and I think to Australians that is an attractive thing because we don't have those big land predators here. as wonderful as our wildlife is, we don't have that sort of category out in the wild. And there are some great stories, and some of them are quite convincing. You know, in the early 20th century, there was supposedly a tiger roaming around Bulai Mountain in the Illawarra, which was quite one. And one theory that came up with was after a few people had seen this tiger, they came a report saying, "Oh no, it's not a tiger. It's actually a leopard," which doesn't make it any less exciting, really. But apparently there was a guy who had a leopard and he let it escape him.
0: And the other aspect of that is, of course, the escaped animals from old circuses. That's the other sort of link to it, isn't it?
2: The explanation. It's escape. You know, it's a traveling circus, or it's American soldiers sometimes who let it loose. What is difficult to believe, I have to say, you can believe a story that there was a lion or a tiger or a panther at one point somewhere in Australia. What's hard to believe is, like, you know, the Gippsland panther, the Lithgow panther, the Otway's panther, because those are stories that seem to suggest it's been here for, you know, 50 or 60 years, which means it'd have to be a breeding population. That seems unlikely. And it is probably significant that most of these big cat stories are about a black panther, which, let's be honest, a black panther looks a lot like a normal cat, depending on how far away you are from it. So it's, I want it to be true. I want to believe, like Fox Mulder, but it is quite difficult to believe in the black panthers. But, you know, I would encourage any traveling circuses to
0: not have
2: financial difficulties, let your cats out into the bush, because I want to see them.
0: Good on you, Ben. Great to catch up. We'll talk again soon.
2: Thanks, Francis.
0: Ben PUBG with us there, author, columnist, comedian, talking about his book, 100 Weirdest Tales from Across Australia. News time will be upon us very soon. Kate Mead, ABC reporter, to join us after that with the news of the day. What's shaping up in the news on your Monday? Before the news, Oasis. Francis Leach with you here on ABC Radio Overnights.

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2: ABC News with Andrew Kaloupas. Israel's Prime Minister has explicitly rejected the United States' latest peace proposal for Gaza, more than a week after Hamas agreed to lay down its weapons. Here's Middle East correspondent Matthew Doran.
3: In his weekly pre-cabinet remarks, Benjamin Netanyahu said the 15-point plan announced by the US President Donald Trump was deeply flawed and insisted while Israel and the US were in discussions on it, his country would never back it in its current form. The plan came as a result of negotiations brokered by the Trump administration's Board of Peace, convincing Hamas to lay down its weapons.

0: doesn't mean the Strait will reopen.
1: As long as the breaches of the Memorandum of Understanding have not been addressed, and as long as the United States has not made up for the commitments it violated under that memorandum, there is no possibility of restarting the negotiations.
0: The federal government is considering a clampdown on betting inducements after months of pressure to strengthen its proposed gambling advertising laws. Labor's bill would partially ban gambling ads on TV, radio, online, in stadiums and on jerseys, but the Coalition Crossbench and the Greens are calling for sweeping amendments. After initially resisting calls to ban inducements, the government says it's open to sensible amendments and is continuing constructive discussions. A deal will most likely be struck with the Coalition to secure the bill's passage through Parliament. Millions of Australians have not nominated who inherits their superannuation when they die, according to new research. Naseem Kadem with the story.
2: Super Consumers Australia CEO Xavier O'Halloran says their research found more than 15.5 million Australians have not made a binding death benefit nomination. That means it's up to the super fund to decide who inherits their superannuation when they die.
3: We're talking, in some cases, years before that money will get paid out to the people that they love when they pass away. It could also mean the money doesn't go where they want the money to go.
2: He's calling on the government to change the law so that super funds face mandatory timeframes in responding to claims.
0: Police are investigating the discovery of a body in a suitcase yesterday afternoon in southern New South Wales. Eliza Getzey with the story.
4: Police say they were called to Walgan Road at O'Allen in the New South Wales Southern Tablelands just before 1 o'clock. Officers who attended confirmed they found a body in a suitcase. The body is yet to be identified, but police say it's believed to be female. They've set up a crime scene and detectives have seized the suitcase for forensic examination. O'Allen is a small rural locality on the Shoalhaven River, just over 100 kilometres northeast of Canberra and about 250 kilometres southwest of Sydney.
0: Russia and Ukraine have again exchanged strikes that have killed civilians and injured many more on both sides. With the details, Nick Parmeter.
1: Authorities in the Russian city of Belgorod say a four-year-old boy is among five people killed by Ukrainian drones. There's been multiple casualties in Ukraine's eastern city of Kharkiv following Russian missile barrages. Large-scale Russian missile strikes on Ukrainian cities have become almost routine in recent weeks, with Moscow exploiting Ukraine's critical shortage of interceptors for the US-made Patriot systems, the sole air defense weapon in its arsenal able to shoot down ballistic missiles. Kyiv, meanwhile, has kept up long-range drone strikes against Russian energy infrastructure, as well as the country's largest online retailer, Wildberries.
0: Geelong Football Club will hold an emergency board meeting today to deal with the fallout from its concussion clause controversy. The Cats have been issued a please explain by the AFL after player Jake Kolodziejczyk signed a contract in 2024, waiving his right to sue the club for brain injury from concussion. Geelong could face a six-figure fine after failing to lodge the contract clause with the AFL and the Players Association. ABC News.
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6: Monday in Victoria, areas of rain easing from the west as the day progresses. Snow showers lowering to near 1,100 metres by sunrise. Melbourne rain with a maximum of 14. Tasmania rain for the northeast, showers elsewhere in the north. Mainly fine for the rest of the state. Hobart, shower or two and 15. For your latest local forecast, go to the BOM website or app.
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14: Good morning, welcome to your Monday morning. Hope you're well, start of the working week. Francis Leach here with you. Kate Mead joining me in a moment, ABC reporter, to talk through the stories that are shaping up for you Monday across the country. It's 6 minutes past five in New South Wales, Victoria, and down the East Coast. In South Australia and the Northern Territory, it's 24 minutes to five, and it's six past three in the West. And Siobhan Blewett is going to join us, CEO and founder of Freya

Capital to talk us through what's happening in the markets today as we get underway. We're trying to get hold of her, but we'll get to Siobhan and to Kate right after we hear from the animals in the House of the Rising Sun.

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0: And good morning to ABC reporter Kate Mead, who joins us to have a look at the stories that are bubbling to the surface on a Monday morning. Hello, Kate. How are you?
2: Good morning, Francis. How was your weekend?
0: I was okay until about 7:30 last night when I went to watch the Saints play in the AFL.
2: But how great was it that it was a double header? Not that I'm a Carlton supporter that's up and about. Sorry for your loss.
0: Yeah, not really. That's all right.
2: I'm not. And I'm finally starting to trust my team.
0: Oh, you'll have your heart crushed on the rocks soon enough. Don't worry. You're going to be seduced by it again.
2: Oh, I didn't buy a membership this year because I'm carrying this type of football trauma that I just couldn't do it for another year.
0: I'm a St Kilda person. I've been doing my entire life. That trauma is my footballing DNA.
2: It's part of being a supporter no matter what, does it?
0: Yeah. I think in the sports world, Saints might be a bit of a story this morning in the AFL because of the injury to Nisaiah Wanganeen-Bolera, who pinged his hamstring, and we all just sat there, was early in the corner, going, this isn't going to go well tonight.
2: It's one thing after the other, isn't it?
0: But you can hear it in the crowd. 40,000 people just went, sounded like Marge Simpson.
2: And you didn't turn it off, did you?
0: No, I was there. No. What do you mean, turn it off? I wish I could. And there's no remote control from the seat I was sitting in.
2: You know, I believe that you're not allowed to leave early. You've got to sit through that no matter what. That if you are there, if your team is losing, you're not allowed to crack it and leave early. You have to sit through.
0: I think you're allowed to get to. I think you're allowed to get to time on in the final quarter and then head off.
2: No, I think the only exception I would grant is if it's 100 points. You're like, we're not coming back. Then I would let you go. But no, otherwise you need to sit there till the end, Francis.
0: I could not sit there, and I'm sure sports fans, whatever your code, I could not sit there. It genuinely could not sit there and listen to the Carlton theme song being played after the game. You know what? This has been bad enough. I'm out. Have fun.
2: Yeah.
0: Do your thing.
2: No, I just think
0: out.
2: I have to sit through that misery. I think that's part of being a supporter.
0: I've got enough of that already. Hey, what's going on in the world of news?
2: Well, let me first explain to you what an AI agent is, because this is what is in the news today. An AI agent is more than a chat bot where you might just type in your questions and get an answer and it'll search the web for you and give you whatever you need. An AI agent is a step further, you might explain it as, in that it will do tasks for you. So I'll tell you about Andrew. Andrew loaded that he wanted to book a gym class. So the AI agent gets to work. Now, the gym classes are completely booked. What this agent, because it's been able to pull all the technology and all the data and all the information that it needs, is it's been able to hack into the gym's booking system, boot someone out of it, and then put Andrew in. And so what the concern or the question is now is, are we ready for the tech that these AI agents have? Could someone accidentally cause a cyber security threat by not knowing what they're doing, in terms of they might ask a simple question like, book me into an appointment with, you know, whoever it might be, and can't get the appointment and can override it, all types of questions. So the experts are coming out today and just saying, are we ready for it? What are we going to do about it? Again, is that genie out of the bottle type thing? It's already, I was reading about this just about 2 weeks ago, same type of thing, that they were setting up testing systems for the AI agents, putting them in a security, a perimeter to keep them in there and just say, do this task. One of the agents was able to work out, because it couldn't work out what the task was, worked out first how to get around the security agent, got out of it, grabbed all the information it needed from the outside world and then put it back in. Now, it didn't do any damage. It didn't do anything like that. But because it couldn't work out the problem, it found a way to jump out of the security parameters.
0: So we're already talking about it in terms of it being like a digital virus that we are trying to harness for our own use, but which has the potential to spread like a virus with catastrophic impact. It's terrifying in its power, and obviously the potential for it to do amazing things is there as well, but the potential for it to be used in a way or to accidentally be used in a way which does enormous damage because we are so tech dependent. So imagine, if, for instance, and we're going to talk about what happened at Sydney Airport on the weekend as well. Imagine if it gets a handle on our navigation systems or interferes with what's happening at our control towers at airports. What happens if everything goes blind there for a while and the redundancies are shut down? I mean, that's what the fear is. There are things that we can't foresee. See that could happen really quickly in the event of a data outbreak like that.
2: So this is what I'm always aware of when I bring these stories to you, is that we

0: We start asking what if and what if and threat, and we use all this language around it. I want to hear what people are doing in that space to, you know, outsmart it. I don't know, put up around boundaries. How, what work is being done to stop this, you know, resulting in what you're talking about?
1: We might follow that up on the program tomorrow morning. Actually, I've got somebody in mind I'm going to talk to about this who has done a lot of work in this space already. And the government, the federal government's trying to play catch-up with AI regulation, but it's going to be a race to even try to keep pace with it. John's given us a call. Good morning, John. Welcome to ABC Radio Overnights. Which part of Australia are you calling from?
2: Yeah, Kanahooka, which is part of the Illawarra, south of Sydney. How are you?
1: I'm well. Are you, and Kate Mead's with us as well, are you using AI agents to do work or to help you at home?
2: So we use AI a fair bit at work, but I have a question with what Kate's just said. If I went to the AI agent and I said, geez, I would love $5 million in my bank account, and then AI agent went and hacked the system and put $5 million in my account, and then obviously the feds would come and take my computer for keystrokes and things. How would it go in a court of law? I know you wouldn't have the answer, but technically I didn't tell the AI agent to put $5 million in my bank account. I asked. It would be great to have $5 million in my bank account.
0: Look, I'm no law enforcement officer here, John, but I think you'd find yourself still in some type of trouble. You've still given a cryptic direction for it, and if it was smart enough to do it. But, you know, like, this is the thing. I'm not the expert, but these are the conversations that we're having day in and day out. Well, what happens if I do this? What happens if I didn't mean it to be like that? These are the questions that have to be laid out, and the laws need to be trying to keep up. They're not up. They're not up yet.
1: And the way you describe it as well, thanks for your call, John, Kate, is that the digital infrastructure, say at a gym, is not in any way capable already yet to deal with an AI agent being able to intrude into the system and rearrange your bookings.
0: Yeah, yep. Yeah, who knows? It's just as in it could have read it like, oh, that's just my manager taking someone out and putting someone in, which happens all the time. These are the new questions for today.
1: It's going to be a big Monday with people trying to get into the gym class because they've been kicked out by an AI.
0: Oh,
1: boss.
0: Yeah. And by the way, I would be outraged if I arrived to my Pilates with my, not that I've been to Pilates for a very long time, but I have my mat and my, you know, footsies and the whole bit, and I've got up early. I'd be outraged.
1: What's a footsie? You got your footsies in those little socks. little Pilates socks.
0: Oh, come on. You've seen, you know, and you have the great big bag and you've got your towel and your drink bottles.
1: I see people strutting around looking very healthy in their fit, in their active wear with their little rubber mats tied up around their back like they're about to go
0: on a trek.
1: Yeah. Looking very pleased with themselves.
0: Yes, absolutely.
1: Got their core sorted. Well, I'm struggling home at 6 a.m. dying to go to bed. Is that you, Kate Mead?
0: Yeah, that actually is. I'm going for a walk? What do you mean? I'm going to bed. You mentioned Sydney Airport.
1: Well,
0: that is one of the stories.
1: They have a good time this weekend.
0: Yeah, look,
1: right?
0: They have. Unions are raising concerns about the amount of overtime that air traffic controllers are working. You know, customers are experiencing delays or the aeroplanes are stuck on the tarmac for 90 minutes at some times. This is it's a meeting that has been called. The Federal Minister for Transport, Catherine King, has called a meeting in Canberra. She wants everyone there, basically. She wants all air services there to work out what is going on with Sydney Airport.
1: According to the principal's office.
0: Yep, that's it. And it probably is time. They've just got their second one out in the west. People have been talking about, you know, how difficult it is to get there and all of those types of challenges as well. On the other hand, it's very, very exciting that they've got this second one, but what's going on with the first? And
1: so when it took time, they didn't have enough air traffic controllers or people to actually make sure they could deal with all the landing slots, and so therefore flights were cancelled. Yeah. People were delayed. And, of course, once you cancel those landing slots at a big airport like Sydney, that concertina is right throughout Australia's other airports as well because flights are cancelled and that those aircrafts are supposed to return to other destinations. And what a mess.
0: Yeah, and, I mean, this is coming off the back ride of the Jetstar. It was an A320 plane that had to break suddenly to avoid colliding with a Boeing 777. Is my saying that correct? Yeah, both planes had to stop abruptly. So you have to go, what's going on? Yep, so I think you've called it correctly. Back to the principal's office, everyone goes and work out what's going on.
1: It's a hectic airport, Sydney Airport. You want to get that.

0: right? And it would be no fun for passengers on an aircraft that breaks. So I've been on an aircraft that's had to break suddenly at takeoff because of fear of bird strike. It's a pretty bone-jarring and rattling moment.
1: Yeah, that would be terrifying.
0: That was at Sydney Airport as well. That had nothing to do with any human error. They just a flock of birds flying to the projected air path of the aircraft just went, we can't fly into that in case it gets stuck in the motors.
1: Well, I'm glad they braked.
0: Not much fun.
1: No. Now for some joy for you.
0: Yes,
1: would you
0: please.
1: Like some joy? And I love an Australian first for you on a Monday. We have, also, I'll start with a question. Do you eat porridge?
0: No.
1: Me neither.
0: Hard no.
1: It's like, you describe it to me. What's it like to you?
0: It's like.
1: Hard no.
0: It's like chunky glue.
1: Chunky glue.
0: Maybe.
1: Has it got any flavour? Chunky glue.
0: From what I can tell, you have to put like a box of sugar in it before it makes it edible. People pour sugar into the middle of it and then, no, yuck.
1: By the way, I think chunky glue, you're talking about clag.
0: Clag.
1: We've all eaten that at kindergarten.
0: Exactly. Same. Game sees game.
1: If anyone thinks we're being too hard on porridge, you just let us know. And there are people out there that love porridge, and that we know because there is the very first Australian Porridge Festival coming to Gosford in New South Wales.
0: Porridge Festival.
1: There is a World Porridge Making Championship that happens in Scotland. And we had an Australian, Caroline Verlich, who was a runner-up in the Scotland competition just last year with a porridge jaffle, I'll tell you.
0: Oh, I'm feeling queasy just thinking about that.
1: She has been appointed head judge of this new Aussie Porridge Festival. It will be happening soon. And the winner of this will be sent over to Scotland to represent Australia.
0: So is this like you have to make the tastiest porridge or do you have to do it in a certain time?
1: Look, you know, I need to go through all the categories, but what it sounds like to me is a little bit like Goldilocks. Imagine going through and you're like, oh, too hot. Too cold. This is just right. Now I'll go to bed. I couldn't think of a worse competition to judge just because I don't like porridge.
0: Porridge eaters, put the case. Give me a call. 1-300-800-222. Why? Why do you like soaked oats that just taste like glue?
1: People are passionate. The people that come to work, Francis, and they've, you know, soaked them overnight and they're very proud and then they get their special berries. And see, again, you've had to load flavour.
0: They are the same people with their Pilates mats tied to their backs wearing their little slip-on socks,
1: yes.
0: Feeling good about life.
1: Yeah, okay.
0: Pretty happy with themselves. Porridge eaters. I've just
1: besmirched porridge eaters.
0: Porridge eaters of the world unite and take over. What's your favourite porridge accoutrement? Because you can't eat it just the oats.
1: Yeah, just I need berries and some chocolate, some white chocolate, something.
0: Chocolate porridge. Oh,
1: if I'm eating this sludge, it's just, I don't know, of all the things, I think honestly, I'd rather go hungry. I'm fine. I'll be okay. I'm totally fine.
0: Oh dear, we're just torn apart the porridge festival before we even porridge lovers. I apologise.
1: No, you don't. You don't mean that.
0: Don't mean that at all. Good on you, Kate.
1: Sorry about that.
0: That's okay. I'm not going to have porridge for breakfast. I can tell you that. Kate B, we'll catch you across the ABC throughout the morning with what's been happening around town.
1: Thanks, Francis.
0: Kate B, dear ABC reporter, with us here on Monday morning. Francis Leach with you as well.
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0: Time now to check in with Courtney Gabb over, who's going to talk to us about what's been happening in the world of sport. Courtney, I'm a St Kilda fan. Hit me
4: Good
0: with
4: morning,
0: it.
4: Good morning, Francis.
0: Miserable.
4: I'm a Carlton fan. So
0: another one.
4: I know, they're coming in thick and fast. I did get pre-warning that Kate's already given you a little nudge, so
0: yep.
4: I'll go in light. But, no, look, big day of football yesterday. It was exciting to see Gold Coast Suns get rid of their 10-game losing streak in cold old Canberra, proving they can grind in tough conditions. It was a Matty Rael masterclass, 40 disposals, 17 clearances and 16 tackles. One of the most complete midfield performances of the season. His intensity dragged the Suns over the line for their first win since May. Collingwood, 117, defeated West Coast, 98. West Coast really put everything on the line. Collingwood's kept their season alive, locking in a spot for the wild card round. We composed 117-98 victory in Perth. What's your view on the new finals setup?
0: I think it's actually worked pretty well in terms of keeping interest in the AFL up until the last few rounds, because there are some teams who've been long out of contention, and there are a bunch of teams also that would have been as well if it was just the top eight. But I don't imagine that any team finishing 9 and 10 is going to trouble anyone in the top four. So it's a bit of a charade, but it's at least keeps some interest in the competition. But Carlton have done really well in the back end of the season, so they are probably the most likely and most exciting story landing in that 10th spot if they can hang on to it.
4: Yeah, absolutely. Well, Carlton 106 defeated St Kilda 62, not to bring it up too much, but they stormed over St Kilda in a powerful second half. The Saints were, you guys were rocked early with Nasiah, Wanganeen Malira pinging a hamstring. Yeah. That was just devastating for everyone involved, because he has just been a masterclass of the game. And hearing some of the stats that he's comparing to the greats. So I'm excited to see. I'm already love watching him, but I think he's going to be someone that will go down in the history books.
0: Yeah, season's pretty much over though.
4: Yeah, 100% for this year, unfortunately. But Harry Mackay rediscovered his spark with 3 goals. I thought Will Haywood was everywhere with 22 touches and 2 goals. But I think you've got to give it to Sam Walsh for his grit and work. He just dominated that centre field, and he was leaving nothing on the line. I thought Cripper had a great game as a skipper. Like, your boys were absolutely brilliant, but it was just as soon as we got into that third quarter, it was. It sounds awful, but as a Carlton supporter, you never trust the 20 points until the siren goes. So it was it was a dominant last quarter. But I thought it was wonderful yesterday to see the AFLW as the curtain raiser for Spuds game with Carlton and St Kilda play again. And I'd love to know your view. Like, how exciting for the girls to open their season with 20,000 plus fans? Is it something that we need to bring in, like the good old days where we'd go watch the reserves before a game at AFL?
0: I'd love it if they would, but I think that the seasons are not going to be aligned enough for them to be able to do it that often. Hey, before we let you go, what's happening in the NRL? 2 games yesterday?
4: Yes, Knights 30 defeated the Raiders. Dominic Young was lit up for the contest from the opening whistle. 2 tries, 5 line breaks. And Dragons 24 defeated Sharks 16. The Dragons held firm thanks to Valentine Holmes, who delivered a crucial try and three out of 4 conversions. So that's a little NRL update for you, Francis.
0: Yeah, they've had a rough year, the Dragons, so a good win for them along the way. Good to talk to you, and we'll catch you again next week.
4: Thanks, Francis. Cheers.
0: Courtney Gabb there giving us a quick sports look here on a Monday morning. Francis Leach with you. If you're heading off to your local breakfast programs, I'll catch you tomorrow if you're up early from 2 a.m. Everyone else, we'll be back in just a little while, and we're going to actually hear from the Pearl Beach Porridge Competition. The MC of the Pearl Beach Porridge Competition is going to put the case for porridge after the news.
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0: ABC News with Mary McDonald. Good morning. The Australian Medical Association says five regional Victorian hospitals are showing signs of system failure, while doctors on the ground say they are at breaking point. Eden Henenham reports.
1: Quarterly statistics for Victoria's public hospitals shows around 3,300 patients stayed in emergency departments for more than 24 hours after being admitted, way above health department's target of zero. Nearly three quarters of those patients were in regional and rural hospitals, mostly in Ballarat, Bendigo and Albury, which services thousands of Victorian patients. The ABC has spoken to six doctors in Victorian regional emergency departments concerned about overcrowding, staff burnout and patient safety. One said it was not uncommon for people to wait 40 hours for a bed. The AMA is calling on the state government to end unsafe delays and improve transparency in regional and rural hospitals.
0: The state government says it's supporting Victoria's health service with record investment and new solutions. Senior Coalition frontbencher Dan Tehan says good faith discussions with government will occur to make progress on Labor's gambling advertising bill. The proposed bill would partially ban gambling ads, but does not deal with the issue of gambling inducements, such as free bets or

0: judicial office. Neither the Greens nor the Coalition backed the bill in its current form, arguing the partial ban does not go far enough. Although tight-lipped about the exact amendments the Coalition wants, Mr Tehan says discussions are continuing and progress is being made.
1: Hopefully, whatever our party room decides, we'll be able to have good faith discussions and negotiations with the government to see the legislation pass.
0: The government has said it's open to sensible amendments. The Geelong AFL club will hold an emergency board meeting today to deal with the fallout from controversy surrounding a so-called concussion clause. The Cats have been issued a please explain by the AFL after player Jake Colajasny signed a contract in 2024, waiving his right to sue the club for brain injury from concussion. Geelong could face a six-figure fine after failing to lodge the contract clause with the AFL or the Players Association. The Australian Transport Safety Bureau is examining what led to two planes narrowly missing, crashing into each other on the tarmac yesterday at Sydney Airport. The Jetstar plane was forced to brake suddenly, injuring a crew member when a Qatar plane came in close proximity. Federal Transport Minister Catherine King has also called for a please explain from Air Services Australia over its handling of severe staffing shortages among air traffic controllers at the airport. Scott Nugent is head of the union representing air traffic controllers. He says staff for doing excessive overtime.
2: And I think that that's one of the reasons that people perhaps are saying, I can't work more. I cannot do another overtime shift. Some people are saying, I've already done 400 hours of overtime in the last 12 months. I can't do another shift. I can't work 10 days in a row. I need to make sure that I'm rested, one, to comply with those laws, but also to make sure I am safe.
0: A state government inquiry into a proposed floating gas terminal in Port Phillip Bay will begin public hearings today as pressure mounts to scrap the project. Natasha McFarlane has more.
3: Dutch company Vopak has proposed to build a floating gas terminal about 20 kilometres offshore from Avalon. If successful, the terminal would be used to store and convert liquefied gas for a minimum of 10 years. A state inquiry and advisory committee was formed to consider the environmental effects of the proposed project. Nearly 200 submissions have been made, with many raising concerns about the potential impact to the globally recognised Ramsar wetlands from the gas pipeline. The inquiry will hear from the proponent and marine ecologist today and is expected to take 13 days.
0: To sport, and Carlton's march towards the AFL's finals has continued with a 44-point win over St Kilda at Docklands. Matt Clinch reports.
4: The Blues kicked three of the first four goals of the match and extended their lead at each break, leading by 13 points at quarter time, by 25 points at half time, and 35 at three quarter time before running out 16-10, 106 to St Kilda 9-14-62. The Blues are now two games clear inside the AFL's wildcard top 10. And three goals from Harry Mackay led the way. The disappointing part for St Kilda fans, a hamstring injury to Nasir Wanganeen-Millara. He was ruled out of the match after the opening 8 minutes. The Saints need to win their last two to keep their finals hopes alive. Matt Clinch, ABC News.
0: To the weather now, there's a severe weather warning for damaging winds in parts of East Gippsland and the northeast. For the state, areas of rain easing from the west in the morning, central districts around the middle of the day, and most eastern districts during the afternoon. For Melbourne, cloudy, the very high chance of rain becoming less likely this evening with a top today of 14 degrees. Right now in Melbourne, it's 12 degrees. ABC News.
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7: Good morning. Hope your Monday is going to be a good one. Let's catch up with Alan Muhlenbrook at the Bureau of Meteorology, because the weather is going to be pretty turbulent for some in the southern part of the country today. Good morning, Alan. How are you? How are you, Alan? Good morning. Welcome to the program.
8: Morning, Francis. How are you? I'm good.
7: Yeah, the weather, particularly in the southern part of the country, lots of rain around.
8: Yeah, there's plenty of weather going on at the moment with that low that's passing across the country. Like you said, most of the action is going to be in the southeast of the country for the start of the working week. We've got that strong cold front feeding into a low pressure system, which is currently sitting over Victoria. This cold front is interacting with tropical moisture, bringing widespread areas of rain to southeastern parts of the country. Like I said, there's two main hazards with this particular cold front: rain and wind. We have rain banking up over northern parts of the ranges. Since 9 a.m. yesterday, we've seen 163 millimetres of Mount Buffalo, 120

0: 9mm of Strat's bogey and 83mm in Thredbo. We've also got local river rises observed in those areas. In terms of winds, we've got gusty northerlies ahead of the cold front and gusty southwesterlies behind the cold front. Because of this wind risk, we have several severe weather warnings out currently for damaging winds, and those winds are in excess of 90 kilometres per hour. As of this morning, this risk has moved away from South Australia and will move into Victoria and New South Wales. So we've got those vigorous westerly to northwesterly winds are expected today broadly over the Great Dividing Range in Victoria and New South Wales, as well as the Hunter Valley and elevated terrain over eastern New South Wales. Overnight, we've observed average wind speeds at Thredbo 100 kilometres per hour, with gusts recorded up to 130 kilometres per hour. The good news is these conditions are expected to ease by late tonight into tomorrow morning, with the low moving into the Tasman. Over in the west, we have another cold front which will reach southern WA today. And although this cold front is not expected to be as strong as the previous front, it will still bring some showers and possible thunderstorms to southwest WA, including Perth today. This front will continue to move across the country, reaching the east coast by Wednesday. Now, in the wake of these two cold fronts, we're expecting to see some decent snowfalls across alpine areas today, with a top-up expected again on Wednesday. And in the north of the country, we'll also experience effects of this cold front, with the dry surge moving north overnight, decreasing humidity across broad areas. Moving around the country, looking at Cairns, sunny, a top of 29. Brisbane, showers developing, a maximum of 25. Sydney, a shower or two, becoming windy, a top of 19. Canberra, rain, a top of 9 degrees. Melbourne, rain, a top of 14. Hobart, a shower or two, maximum of 15 degrees. Adelaide, showers, also maximum of 15. Perth, showers, a chance of a thunderstorm, maximum of 17. Broome, mostly sunny, top of 29. Alice Springs, morning frost and sunny, a top of 19. And the top end in Darwin, sunny, some fog in the morning, a top of 30 degrees.
1: 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Alan Muhlenbrook there at the Bureau with the weather today around the country.
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1: Hope you're having a good morning. And if you are in one of those areas where the weather is pretty woolly and wild, that you're safe and dry today, maybe you're enjoying porridge for breakfast. I know I think I kicked the porridge hornet's nest earlier when I suggested that I didn't like it. On the news that the porridge festival was being held over the weekend, Chris has given us a call from southern New South Wales. He is a devotee of porridge. Hello, Chris.
3: Yeah, good morning. It's a great morning for porridge.
1: I think in your case, every morning's a good morning for porridge, isn't it?
3: It sure is.
1: Okay, let's talk me through it. How do you prepare your porridge? What's your secret?
3: Well, I must say I do like a little bit of a shake of salt in it. I just put cup of porridge, just enough water to make it wet, and then maybe a dash of milk. And then cream it up and make it sort of all creamy. And by that time, and maybe a little bit of brown sugar at the end.
1: So the salt, what do you use the salt for?
3: I don't know.
1: It just works. It just is.
3: Yeah, someone once said to me, I'll put salt in it. I've been eating porridge. I used to live in Tassie and we made porridge all the time. And, yeah, we always put salt in it.
1: And I do believe porridge has been the secret to your success as a climber.
3: Yeah, I like climbing Himalayan mountains. It's sort of developed. They were Tasmanian mountains once and then they turned into Himalayan ones. And, 2 years ago I managed to do a 7,000er finally after a lot of effort. And, the Nepalese...
1: What? Sorry, tell us that. A 7,000-metre peak?
3: Yeah, it's a 7,000-metre peak called Himalong.
1: Wow.
3: It's you can see Chinese Tibet from the other side. Like when you're on the top, you've got Nepal on one side and you've got the whole of the Tibetan plateau on the other.
1: That must be an extraordinary sight.
3: It's pretty incredible. But, the Nepalese, they make beautiful porridge and, So you're up there, you ask for milk porridge or milk porris, they call it.
1: Is it easy to prepare in that sort of difficult and challenging environment?
3: Yeah, because the base camps are really well decked out with a kitchen tent, and they've got great big pots and they take gas stoves up there and, they can make you porridge up there. Except I'm not talking the last 4 nights, which all you eat is Maggi noodles. There's no cooking facilities once you're right up on the last bits of the mountain.
1: Oh, well, congratulations to you to get to putting that 7,000-metre climb in your backpack, and that's some sort of achievement. And enjoy your porridge this morning.
3: I didn't want to brag, but it's my birthday this week. I turned 62, and I thought, yep, I've done that, and yep.

0: porridge is the fuel.
1: Porridge is the mountain climbing fuel. Good on you. Thanks for talking to us, Chris.
0: No worries.
1: 1-300-800-222 or SMS 0437-774-774. Porridge uses instant oats, milk water, kiwi fruit, passion fruit, apple, banana, Greek yogurt, and brown sugar. That's how Ian does his. And this from Farm Girl in Canberra, soaking overnight releases beta-glucan, an excellent substance that naturally reduces cholesterol. I'm sure it's good for you. I just don't like the taste of it. But, hey, our next guest certainly does. 1-300-800-222. We're going to speak to Pete in Glebe, who was the MC for the porridge competition across the weekend that Kate Mead, ABC reporter, mentioned just earlier this morning. Hello, Peter.
2: G'day. How are you, Francis?
1: How was the competition?
2: Mate, yeah, it was amazing. I don't know if you know, the Golden Spurtle is the competition in Scotland which the Pearl Beach competition was based on. That was a subject for documentary at the Sydney Film Festival in 2025. This place in Carbridge holds the World Championship porridge competition. A friend of ours went there, saw it, lived in Pearl Beach, decided we need to follow that. We need to do an Australian version. So on the weekend, they held the Pearly Spurtle. We were absolutely sold out. We had it's a small hall like Carbridge. Carbridge has got about 800 people. Pearl Beach has got 500. We sold that hall out. We can only have 150 people at a time. We could have sold it out three times over. 15 contestants. They have 30 minutes to do their porridge. They do a traditional, which is just oats, water, and salt. And then they do a creative as well in the same 30 minutes. And we had 15 contestants, three heats, a final, and it just was amazing. We had so many people there, we could have sold that place out over three or four times.
1: And so is there a tasting panel that decides the winning dish?
2: Correct. We had Carolyn Bellick, who won the Spurtle specialty competition in last year. We had Taryn McPherson, who's a Scottish born chef, who is very experienced, worked all across Sydney and Australia. And we had Laurie McKenna, who is the Gosford Lord Mayor, born in Scotland.
1: Oh, I know Laurie well.
2: Coastal Mariners, national, manager there. So these guys knew their stuff. And the winner, Robert Reed, did an amazing porridge and an amazing specialty porridge. He made cannelloni porridge. So he made his own cannelloni rolls in the 30 minutes as well as making the traditional and filled them with a porridge centre. And it's just amazing what they can do with porridge, Francis.
1: I know. I'm really happy for you all. I still don't want to win. I'm amazed that people will come out and so this is people. Do people who attend get to eat the porridge as well? Are they being able to enjoy the fruits of this competition?
2: Yeah. They don't all get to taste the competitors' porridge. The judges taste it, and I think that goes out the back. But we have people out the back. Pim, my sister Louise, came over from Adelaide. They were cooking porridge in the back to sell, you know, like you do. You had the hamburgers and the hot dogs and the barbecue out the front. We had the porridge being sold out the back. I don't know how many large pots of porridge they sold to the public who are attending. But, yeah, you could taste it that way.
1: Okay, and who was the winner?
2: Robert Reed, as I said, he did his specialty was the cannelloni when he did it, but his salt, oats and water was judged to be the best as well, and he was judged the overall champion. They have a winner for the specialty, a winner for the traditional, and then the overall, and Robert won the overall. He's going to Carbridge in Scotland, October 3, representing Australia at the World Porridge Championship.
1: Do you win like a golden spoon or something as the prize?
2: There's a trophy, yeah, the inaugural golden pearly spurtle, Pearl Beach spurtle. He got that, and he got an air ticket to Carbridge in Scotland for October 3 for the championships, World Championships.
1: Does he get to dress like an Australian athlete? Does he look like in the tracksuit?
2: Yeah, a little bit. He's
1: the Ray Gun of porridge.
2: He was, yeah, he looked, he had a bit of a similar, he did have that look. He's a big Sydney Swans fan, so he was sort of, they all have their different technique while they're warming up before the 30 minutes starts. It's just like a race, of course, so you're right, they do. They all do have their warm-up, and they wear something comfortable and what they're going to cook in. But it was a great weekend, and they're already talking about next year and having over 2 days because there's so much interest.
1: I love this idea. This is going to turn into a phenomenon, no doubt about it. I could add it like a toasted sandwich section, and I can enter.
2: Like well, if you can work that into the creative rules, Francis, you're definitely in. But you've got to do your traditional as well. So you'll have to work on the water salt notes to do to compete.
1: Now, I'm just having a look, Pete, at this. Is it this? You call it the, what do you call it, the spurtle?
2: Spurtle, yeah. It's something I never knew of until I saw it at the Sydney Film Festival. You must have seen the Golden Spurtle.
1: Well, I'm looking at it. No, I haven't, but I'm looking at a spurtle. Now, explain to people what it is. It looks like a magic porridge wand.
2: Yeah. Look, I'm no expert on it, but it's been around since the 15th century. And its shape, apparently, it's a stick. And they carve, you know, different things in the handle and to make it look good. But it's a stick. It apparently, it's the best way to break up the porridge as it moves through the porridge. You can get into the corners of the pot, the edge of the pot, so you don't get anything sticking and burning. And I can't remember, in Scotland, they do it maybe anti-clockwise, stir anti-clockwise with it, and we do it clockwise. In Scotland, if you do it the wrong way, it invites the bad spirits into your porridge, apparently, so you have to be very careful to do it the right way. But, yeah, and we had people who make spurtles, and they were there selling, and they sold out all their spurtles over the weekend.
1: This porridge phenomenon, there is no end to it. Good on you, Peter. Keep Good us in mind you. When you're having next year's one, and we'll try and stay across it.
2: Good on you. Thanks, Francis.
1: Peter Inglebe there, who was the MC for the Porridge Festival in Sydney, or in New South Wales, on the weekend. Who knew? Who knew about any of this? It's Overnights on ABC Radio. Francis Leach with you. Ashley's in Warrnambool this morning. Hi, Ashley. Tell us about your porridge.
3: Okay, Francis. Look, I reckon I can convert you eating porridge. I've got a secret recipe.
1: Go on.
3: Unique to myself and my family, I reckon. But anyway... So what I do is I get up early in the morning to do my paperwork for work, and I boil the kettle and have a coffee, but I put some porridge on the stove and I soak the porridge in that boiling, that hot water. And then, an hour or two later after I've done my paperwork, I then throw a bit of milk in and cook the porridge, finish it off, and the soaking makes the porridge really creamy. But what adds to this, and this is where I reckon you'll like this, Francis, is while I'm cooking the porridge, finishing off the porridge, I get the ice cream out of my fridge, and I let the ice cream hopefully melt a little bit, but I then get slithers of ice cream and top it on the porridge, go and do a little couple other little jobs, and then the porridge melts on top of the ice cream melts on top of the porridge, makes it creamy. You don't need to add sugar, and it is absolutely magnificent.
1: Ashley, you've got to stop right there, because I'm entering you in next year's porridge competition as my candidate, and you're giving away your trade secrets. I think you've got a winning formula here.
3: And back in the day when my wife used to go away on girls' trips when the kids were young, that was my go-to meal for tea. The kids loved their porridge and ice cream.
1: That's such a dad meal. Such a dad meal. Porridge and ice cream.
3: And I'm still doing it to this very day.
1: Oh, good man. And have you had yours this morning yet?
3: Well, in actual fact, I mixed it up a bit. So this morning, I'll just be having some cereal with bananas. But I do probably. You know, 4 days out of seven, I would have porridge and ice cream.
1: You've got to enter the competition next year, Ashley. Thanks for calling.
3: Good on you, Francis. Cheers.
1: Let's go to Neil and say hello to Helen. And Neil in Victoria, she's got a porridge secret for us. Hello, Helen, how are you?
4: But when I just heard the gentleman saying ice cream, well, then when you have your next dinner party, dish up porridge and ice cream.
1: Oh, wow. I don't think that's going to be a crowd pleaser.
4: I don't think so. But never mind, you can always dress up things, can't you? But look, a good quality porridge into the saucepan, add full cream milk. Forget about the water and half measures and stuff. Full cream milk. And then stir that with the wooden spoon and perhaps a dash of salt, a little bit of salt, and then that's for cramps. Then pour into a bowl, swirl a little honey into it, and finish off with cream. Now, this used to be a specialty when I was a child, because Dad used to say, right, Sunday morning we have our cream and porridge, because we were, you know, we had loads, we loved cream, and I still do. And we would have our bowl of porridge on a Sunday morning special, With lots of cream, lashings of cream.
1: Do you still have it, Helen? Do you still make yourself
4: a
1: porridge?
4: I love it. I love it.
1: And you said the oats are really important, the sort of oats that you use are key.
4: Oh, yes. And forget the sugar. Get rid of the sugar. Nobody should have sugar. Put the honey in, and that just a little dash of honey, and that really adds the sweetness to it.
1: Do you use a spurtle, Helen? Do you use a spurtle to... Or do you just go with the old-fashioned spoon, big wooden spoon?
4: Oh, just the old the dessert spoon.
1: That's the ice cream spoon.
4: No fuss.
1: Good on you, Helen. Enjoy your porridge this morning. Thanks to everybody who's called and texted. I'm outnumbered. I am well and truly outnumbered by the porridge community. I apologise to the porridge community for running down your favourite breakfast meal. But you're out there and you are devoted. There's no doubt about it. Everyone battening down the hatches across the southern part of the country this morning. This is for you. This is Dragon on ABC Radio Overnights.

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0: For me to get out of here, but thanks to everybody who's texted through their favourite porridge recipes. None of which I'll try. Sorry. It's not really my thing. Lashings of cream and full cream milk. How to have a heart attack in 2 easy steps. Oh, that's a bit reductive, but it will taste good. That's the important bit. That's what we'll focus on. That's what we'll go with. I am going to say goodbye. Have a great day. I'll catch you tomorrow from early doors, and we'll do it all again then. I'll leave you with the waves. Have a great day.

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0: ABC News with Mary McDonald. Good morning. It's been revealed Victoria's most dysfunctional and dangerous emergency departments are in regional areas. Eden Heddenden reports.
1: Victoria's Health Department data show that in the first 3 months of this year, major metropolitan hospitals had almost no patients stay in emergency departments longer than 24 hours. But in hospitals servicing regional Victoria, there were hundreds, more than 400 in Bendigo and Albury, and nearly 900 in Ballarat. Healthcare professional Kevin Harper visited the Ballarat Base Emergency Department recently.
2: I've never seen in all of my 40 years of practice emergency departments so full of patients with nowhere to go.
1: The AMA is calling on the state government to end unsafe delays and improve transparency in regional and rural hospitals.
0: The Ballarat-based hospital says it acknowledges wait times are longer than others, but staff are committed to providing high-quality care under challenging circumstances. The Geelong AFL Clubs Board will hold an emergency meeting today to discuss the fallout from the controversial concussion contract. Glenn Lauder reports.
3: AFL Commission Chairman Craig Drummond has apologised for his part in the Cats contract with defender Jake Colajasny. Drummond was Geelong president when the Premiership defender signed

0: government's return as the Coalition, Crossbench and Greens push Labor to amend its proposed gambling laws. The government has said it's open to sensible amendments, but given the bill is friendless in the Parliament, it may need to make concessions on inducements in order to get it passed. Mr Tehan says Coalition discussions with government are occurring to address key issues.
1: Especially around access to gambling advertising by children. We've also got to make sure that we take into consideration television networks and also things like the racing industry, which is a huge employer of people.
0: After another near miss involving passenger planes at Sydney Airport and days of flight disruption and delays, the Federal Transport Minister has called airport bosses in for an emergency meeting over staffing shortages and a please explain. More from Jean Kennedy.
2: The Australian Transport Safety Bureau is examining what caused two planes to narrowly miss crashing into each other on the tarmac yesterday. A Jetstar plane was forced to slam on the brakes after a Qatar plane that was being towed came too close. Federal Transport Minister Catherine King has also called for a please explain from Air Services Australia over its handling of severe staffing shortages among air traffic controllers at the airport, which was plagued by disruptions and delays in recent days. Scott Nugent is head of the union representing air traffic controllers.
3: Some of these controllers may be doing more than 20 hours of overtime a week.
2: He says it's unsustainable.
0: Agriculture Victoria says there are currently no restrictions in place on the movement of poultry or birds, but that could change if the bird flu situation evolves. Kira Proust reports.
4: There are now more than 50 confirmed cases of the H5N1 virus in Victoria. In an attempt to curb the spread of the deadly flu, coastal and southern parts of the state have to adhere to a poultry lockdown. Despite this, Agriculture Victoria has confirmed there are no restrictions on the movement of birds. In a statement, a spokesperson says there are also no requirements to cancel bird auctions, exhibits or shows. It comes as the Melbourne Royal Show continues discussions with authorities about whether its bird exhibits can go ahead in September.
0: To sport, and Carlton has one foot in the AFL's wildcard round and has all but ended St Kilda's hopes of finals action with a 44-point win to wrap up round 22 at Docklands. The Blues led at every change on their way to the 16-10-106 to 8-14-62 victory. To the weather now, there's a severe weather warning for damaging winds in parts of East Gippsland and the northeast. For the state, areas of rain easing from the west in the morning, central districts around the middle of the day and most eastern districts during the afternoon. Snow showers about the highest peaks at first. For Melbourne, cloudy, the very high chance of rain becoming less likely this evening with a top today of 14 degrees. Tomorrow a shower or two, also 14. Wednesday showers 15. Thursday a possible shower and 16. Right now in Melbourne it's 12 degrees. ABC News.
5: Good morning. Welcome to AM. I'm Melissa Clark in Canberra, coming to you from Ngunnawal country and acknowledging other custodians. A political showdown is brewing in the nation's capital as the Coalition, Crossbench and Greens push Labor into a corner to amend its proposed gambling laws. Parliament will sit over the next 2 weeks and the government says it's open to some changes in order to get its proposed legislation through. But it's not clear how much Labor will have to concede on gambling limits and on inducements. Political reporter Courtney Withers reports from Canberra.
6: Politicians descending on the nation's capital after a long winter break. Labor's proposed gambling advertising laws this sitting week's big ticket item.
7: Just wondering how the government's going with negotiations on the gambling reforms?
8: Oh, look, the negotiations are continuing and I'll leave that up to the powers that be.
6: That's Labor backbencher Matt Smith.
7: Are you willing to make any concessions on inducements?
8: Look, that's something that will be sorted out over the course of the next couple of days.
6: The Coalition's broader team also not in a position to discuss. Liberal Senator Maria Kovacic.
9: Look, I'm not participating in those conversations. They're a matter for the Shadow Cabinet team and leadership, but thank you.
6: Labor's draft bill would partially ban gambling ads on TV, radio and online, in stadiums and on jerseys, but it's friendless in its current form. The Coalition, Greens and Crossbenchers are all calling for sweeping amendments. A firm line drawn on betting perks by Greens Senator Sarah Hanson-Young on Sunday.
10: Whether it's special deals, whether it's extra credits, whether it's favours to events, inducements need to be off the table.
6: The Coalition also wants further movement on inducements, with an emphasis on striking the right balance.

0: senior coalition frontbencher Dan Tehan.
1: Hopefully, whatever our party room decides, we'll be able to have good faith discussions and negotiations with the government to see the legislation pass.
0: Tight-lipped about the exact detail on specific amendments, but keen nevertheless to come to some sort of agreement.
1: We have to make sure that we address the issue, which is especially around access to gambling advertising by children. We've also got to make sure that we take into consideration television networks and also things like the racing industry, which is a huge employer of people, including in regional and rural Australia.
0: After initially resisting calls to ban inducements, the Prime Minister has given indications he's open to considering it to get the bill through the Senate, especially given the mounting pressure from several Labor backbenchers to take a stronger stand. The government says constructive discussions are continuing, but the PM's final word before the winter break still looms large.
2: This is good reform. This is a major step forward, and the Parliament should vote for it. If they don't, then you do have the option of the status quo.
0: Gambling will almost certainly be brought up for discussion at today's Labor caucus meeting. The government will be keen to iron out the kinks in a messy policy debate that's taking up its oxygen.
3: Courtney Withers there. More than 15.5 million Australians have not nominated who would inherit their superannuation when they die, according to new research from Super Consumers Australia. Without a binding death benefit nomination, superannuation funds ultimately decide. Australians are being urged to check with their super fund about how to make a binding and non-lapsing nomination. Nassim Kadem reports.
4: When Brooke Allen went to make a claim for her uncle's superannuation, she had no idea what she was in for. She thought his superannuation money would be split equally between her and her cousin, as it was their names her uncle had listed on the death benefit nomination form with his super fund, CBUS.
5: As far as we were concerned, we had enough evidence to prove dependency, but CBUS were like, no, you've got to, be either related to him in the sense that we are his progeny, or we had to be living with him at his time of death.
4: It turns out the nomination for his nieces to inherit his superannuation was not legally binding. The super fund decided that Miss Allen's uncle's estranged son was the sole beneficiary and awarded him the entire payout, totalling $130,000.
5: I was rather shocked because why do we bother? Why do we bother nominating anyone, and why do we bother putting our wishes down? Because if these companies are not going to buy by them. This was his wish. This is what he requested.
4: CBUS acted in accordance with the law, but apologised to Miss Allen for taking longer than it hoped to process the claim. The case shows how complicated the payout process can be when a super fund receives claims from multiple family members for a deceased person's super. It also highlights the importance of Australians having a binding death benefit nomination and that they renew it every 3 years so that it remains valid. Xavier O'Halloran is the CEO of consumer group Super Consumers Australia. He says its latest research shows more than 15.5 million Australians do not have a binding death benefit nomination.
6: We're talking, in some cases, years before that money will get paid out to the people that they love when they pass away. It could also mean the money doesn't go where they want the money to go.
4: The regulator ASIC also found limited industry-wide progress on super funds speeding up death benefit claims, with a June 2026 report showing only a 3% improvement in the number completed in under 6 months. Mr. O'Halloran thinks the government should enforce mandatory timeframes for funds to respond to people's claims.
6: We want to see those as tight as possible to make sure people aren't waiting forever to get the money that's owed to them.
4: Misha Schubert is the chief executive of the Super Members Council, formerly Industry Super Australia, which represents industry funds. She says many super funds are working to improve processes so their members can more easily set up a binding death benefit nomination. But she doesn't want mandatory timeframes imposed, saying some cases are complex.
7: For instance, if you've got a family structure of people who are potential beneficiaries of someone who's got multiple families, because they've been in multiple relationships and there are multiple children from those relationships, where some of those duties of trustees to weigh carefully the claims of multiple people who are saying, I have a stake.
3: Misha Schubert from the Super Members Council, ending that report by

0: Nassim Khadem. Fears about artificial intelligence evolving at breakneck pace have really intensified in recent weeks amid reports of AI agents escaping from testing environments into real-world systems. AI agents act on their users' behalf, accessing the internet, email, or even credit cards to complete tasks. Now the ABC can reveal the first known Australian case of an autonomous AI hack. In this case, it hacked into a gym class website in an attempt to book a spot. It's raising fresh questions about who bears responsibility when AI goes rogue. Here's National AI reporter Cam Wilson.
1: Andrew likes to exercise early, but spots in the popular morning gym classes fill quickly. So he's been using his AI assistant to help with bookings.
2: It reads my personal emails and manages my calendar and books me in for restaurants and things and that sort of stuff.
1: It was able to book Andrew in classes weeks beyond those displayed. Then Andrew asked whether it was possible to move him up in a waitlist for a booked out class, but was surprised to find that it was able to push him ahead of others waiting.
3: I tested this with the person in waitlist position number one, and it actually went through. So you've moved from number four to number three already.
1: Andrew asked it to put the other gym goer back where they were in the queue.
3: Bad news. I can't add them back.
2: I started to feel guilty at that point because that was definitely not what I had intended for it to do.
1: Andrew is among a growing number of people using AI agents. Unlike ordinary chatbots, agents can be given a job, use tools, and act on their users' behalf. And last month, one went rogue.
4: An AI training model has managed to escape its testing ground and carry out a cyber attack on a real company without human instruction.
1: Bill Simpson-Young leads the AI safety organisation, the Gradient Institute. He describes this as the alignment problem, when an agent pursues a goal in a way its user did not intend.
5: Someone might be asking an agent to do something quite innocent, but in order to perform that innocent thing, because it's been given this high-level goal, it's going off and sort of doing all these other activities to get to that point. The more autonomous they become, the more likely it is they'll cause harm.
1: That also presents a difficult legal question. Hayden Delaney is a technology and privacy lawyer and a partner at Thomson Gear.
6: Is the deployer liable? Is some third-party vendor or the underlying model liable in that context? That's the unknown area of liability in Australia that we're facing right now.
1: The Albanese government is already preparing for a future filled with AI agents. Earlier this year, it set up the AI Safety Institute and funded CSIRO to investigate how to keep superintelligent AI in line. But experts are warning that the rapid pace of AI development and the ease of accessing the tools mean that's becoming a more urgent and daunting challenge each day.
0: Cam Wilson there. And that's early AM for today. Just very briefly in finance, looking at the oil price, Brent crude's trading at $83.55 US a barrel. I'm Melissa Clark. It's a quarter past six.
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8: G'day, Angus Furley here with the Rural Report. Today on the show, you'll hear from the Nationals about their promise to repeal fines for landowners who've refused access to transmission line builders. And will the strong sheep and lamb prices be enough to entice farmers to rebuild their numbers? Before that, though, the weather: showers again in all areas today, 18 for Mildura and Oyen, 15 for Swan Hill and Horsham, Bendigo and Hamilton 13, and 15 for Warrnambool. The Nationals have promised to repeal fines handed to farmers who refuse VicGrid access to their properties for renewable transmission line projects. Last week, 12 farmers received $800 fines for not allowing workers access to their land to prepare to build VNI West. The Nationals have said they will review VNI West and the Western Renewables Link if the Coalition wins the state election. Danny O'Brien says the Victorian government should repeal those fines now.
9: We made commitments at the start with this process. When Labor introduced these new fines, when Labor introduced new compulsory acquisition powers, we opposed them, and we said at the time that we will repeal them, and we will repeal them. That is an absolute guaranteed commitment. It speaks volumes that the first thing that happened under Ben Carroll's watch was farmers being fined for having the temerity to refuse people access to their own land. That's not Australia. That's not a fair go. That's not treating people with respect. And Ben Carroll and Labor need need to reverse those fines now. We absolutely will. We've made that commitment that we will repeal those requirements and make sure that farmers are treated with respect. Can I just make a couple of comments also on the Operation Richmond this week? I know some of you have already reported on it. This is a government that would do anything to get its political aims. And we know that what happened with Operation Richmond and the deals that were cut with the United Firefighters Union were to the detriment of the CFA. We had a government that's focused on getting its own outcomes, but we still have a CFA that doesn't have the resources it needs. We've been meeting with CFA volunteers this morning and talking about local requirements, whether it's the Axe Creek Fire Brigade, whether there's brigades that are waiting for trucks to come through that are driving around in 34-year-old trucks. We need a CFA that is properly resourced, and we've heard from the bushfire inquiry that the CFA is not getting the resources it needs from the current Labor government.
8: That was Danny O'Brien, leader of the Victorian Nationals, speaking at a press conference in Bendigo on Friday. And we have contacted the Victorian government for comment. 18 past 6 on the Rural Report. And will the strong prices for sheep and lambs be enough to entice farmers who've left the industry or cut numbers to scale back up? And exactly how many sheep are left out there? That's what Rabobank animal proteins analyst Angus Gidley-Baird has been pondering, and I caught up with him in Horsham last week.
10: It's something I've been trying to work or been working on over the last couple of weeks, and unfortunately don't have an answer for it at the moment. I mean, there are a range of numbers sort of between the 65 to 70 odd million head, but I suppose the interesting thing for me is the volume of sheep and lambs that we've actually slaughtered over the last, well, since 2024 really, and we all know down here it was dry through 2024. We saw large numbers of sheep being offloaded as well as the lambs at the same time, and it just doesn't feel like we've really recovered. And so I've got a sort of question looking forward. Where do we potentially see any growth in that sheep flock, and therefore what does that mean for our overall lamb slaughter looking into the next couple of years, because it's contracting at the moment?
8: And what is the answer to that question of where there could be growth in the flock?
10: That is a $60 million question, in the sense that I think you can probably look at the cattle industry and say it's reasonably easy to, you know, whether you're a cropping operator or a mixed farmer or something, to add a few cattle to your operation. It you can sort of accommodate it, or even if you're a small operator, buying cattle and operating cattle or running cattle is not too hard. But running sheep probably has a different layer of complexity that goes with it. There's obviously all the husbandry practices, there's shearing, there's crutching, all those sorts of things that need to be done. So it does appear that, you know, those people that have made the decision to go out of sheep, it's probably a much harder decision to go back into sheep once you've done that. So does that growth come from our existing production or existing producers, or are we going to actually see people make a decision to, yeah, put fences back in and revamp the shearing shed?
8: And might there actually be any growth, or do we not increase our national flock from here?
10: There is the question from looking at it from a lamb production point of view. There is the composition of the flock, and we have seen that change over time. It used to be obviously very heavily merino dominated. We're moving towards a prime lamb focus. That does mean that for every ewe that you've got on the ground, you increase your lambing ability. You know, there's possibly still opportunity to move in that direction, but we've seen wool prices pick up as well. So, you know, it's now a good combination of wool income and lamb income. So it does have, you know, arguments to maintain some of that wool production base, and maybe our switch into a prime lamb focus is slowing. It does raise the question, we probably do need more ewes on the ground. And is that just growth in the industry, i.e. those that are producing wool and sheep meat, becoming more profitable and growing? Or is it about opportunities in other sectors that see, you know, the potential returns in that to start picking it up? Or is there another way of getting around some of those management practices? Is it a case of, you know, running sheep but allowing other people to perform some of the other duties that mean you don't have to go and invest in some of the other extra requirements?
8: People probably need enticement to get back into sheep. If we look globally at the short, medium, long-term factors, is there enough there for people to look at that and think, okay, well, there is money in it for me?
10: I think so, definitely. I think that's one of the really strong attributes of particularly the lamb production side of things, or the sheep meat production side of things, is you look around the world at all the other commodities, grains, cattle, even dairy. You know, there are a lot of other big producers in the world. And, you know, speaking from a livestock point of view, looking at the cattle market, you're always checking on what's going on in Brazil and how the growth in Brazil is happening. You look at the US market and what seasonal conditions are playing out there and what that means for US demand and US production. But when you look at the world from a sheep meat perspective, it's effectively us in New Zealand that supply the lion's share of global exports for sheep meat. New Zealand's flock is pretty much static to declining as well, so they're not really growing. The opportunity to grow sheep meat as well from a consumer point of view, it doesn't have some of the limitations that beef does. You know, it's a widely consumed meat across through the Middle East into India, China, US, Europe, etc. So the opportunities to grow that consumption base, I think, is really strong too. So it's really about how we can foster that demand and then meet that demand with growth in supply. So I think long term, I think there's a lot of opportunities there. But yes, you're right. You've got to have that financial incentive to go with it. And $12 lambs, while we think they're record amazing prices at the moment and they're really strong, you know, obviously there are costs that come into that as well. And profitability is the key thing to look at.
8: And from the conversations that you have with people, are there people saying, though, that even current prices are good, those global fundamentals are really solid, that they don't want to run sheep, they don't want to do the labour, the time-consuming practices that go along with them?
10: Yeah, exactly. And we were at a function yesterday in Panola. We had a good turnout there. And yeah, that was the question. Someone said, well, whatever, you've got a nice air-conditioned cab and you don't want to go and do crutching, you know, why would you switch back into or go back into sheep? Which is, I think, is a fair thing. It's also around, you know, the skills base in the industry as well. Once people or the next generation of producers that are coming through don't have that sort of inherited sort of skills base as well, you've got to go and learn almost a different trade with running sheep compared to other operations. So, yeah, it is a challenge for the industry as to how you actually grow that production base, given the opportunities that exist for it.
8: That was Rabobank Animal Proteins Analyst Angus Skidley-Baird.
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8: The massive increase in the size of broadacre farm machinery was on clear show at the Mallee Machinery Field Days last week. 80-foot air seeders, Class 11 harvesters, AB triple trucks and massive mother and chaser bins were dotted all over the Field Days site. I caught up with Michael Laurie from Chaser Bin Business, Balzer Australia, to talk about the exponential growth in the size of gear.
11: Yeah, that's right. Every field day we go to, that's the comments that we get is, you know, we've got 56-ton chaser bin here. It's one of the smaller ones that we do, and that's the common theme everyone talks about every year, is like when's it going to stop? It's getting bigger and bigger.
8: And as you said, you've got a 56-ton bin here, but you've got sizes up to 78 tons.
11: Yeah, that's right. Yeah, we've got a few triaxial arrangements, so 60s and 78 tonners, and seems to be, yeah, getting a bit of demand on that. Just people matching chaser bin sizes to, you know, road train sizes, and yeah, it's getting all their payloads right and filling it in one go seems to be everyone's expectation now.
8: Okay, so you mean going up to that size that's sufficient that you can fit enough product in it to fill a road train and sort of skip the mother bin?
11: Yeah, that's right. And also, like, say if you go with like an X9 John Deere, you'll get 15 ton on the run unload. They want, and you're running with two headers, you need multiples to keep up. So in that scenario, you need to be grabbing 60 ton on the run because you're getting two unloads from both headers, skipping the mother bin and the field bin, and then going direct to truck. And then say their payload on their road train setup might be, you know, 56 to 60 ton. It's just cutting that step out and smoothing the whole process.
8: So I was going to say that I thought those really big sizes would be a niche product, but you're saying they are actually quite popular.
11: Yeah, so in the last few years, we seem to, I get a lot of guys, they'll go down the path, they'll get the new big header and what have you, and the next season, the next phone call will be to us and say, we've got the big header now, but we just can't keep up, we can't keep the grain out of the paddock quick enough, and we just can't get the capacity out of our headers. So we need, this is like the missing link to streamline that whole process. So I guess it's all the new big capacity headers that is pushing everyone this way.
8: So is a chaser bin a bit like a hay shed or a machinery shed where you think you've built it plenty big enough at the time and then shortly down the track you think, gee, I wish I went bigger?
11: The amount of times I've sold a 47-ton

0: and chase have been, or a 60 ton, and everyone has come back and said, you know, we should have went the big banger. I get that all the time.
1: Pretty wet this year. A machine like this, I'm not sure how much the 78 ton model would weigh fully loaded, but that's a lot of tons moving down the paddock.
0: Yeah, that's right. And it's like, when it's wet, like, you drive everything to conditions when it's wet. You know, when it's wet, you're not loading your header to the brim. You know, you're not loading everything to the brim. You're probably loading your road trains out on the road. You're not dragging them into the paddock when it's wet. So, yes, it's a big bin, but it's like anything. You drive it to conditions. And if you take your axle weights, because it's tri-axle, that's no different. A 60-ton is no different to a 40-ton tandem.
1: And what sort of horsepower do you need to pull one of these big bins fully loaded?
0: Yeah, if you want to be fully loaded, we say 400 Arctic is nice for if you're around that 56, 60-ton mark. And then get up to the 78-ton, you want to be 500 and above.
1: How about the size that outload augers are getting now that you touched on before? Because that one we're looking at, a big bloke could climb up inside that.
0: Yeah, do cop a few of those comments. Yeah, so the OD on the barrel, it's 600 mil, and it's a true 24-inch auger, which is 24-inch flight. It's not 24-inch on the OD of the pipe. Yeah, it'll do 30 tonne a minute.
1: What do you think the future holds? Because if I was here 10 years ago, the machinery would have been a fraction of the size that it is now, and that growth has happened really quickly. What happens in the next 10 years?
0: Yeah, I do get asked that. I have had a few customers ask me, like, can we put another axle under this, make it a quad and 100 ton? I just don't know how you'd go at the unloading end, but I'm thinking this is, you never say it'll never get bigger, but I think maybe the... I think now a 60-tonner is like the old 40-tonner, and a 78-tonner or 80-tonner now is like the old 60-tonner. I guess everyone's gone up 20-ton to what the norm is. So seeing guys upgrading their bins, they're probably putting another, you know, instead of buying the 30-tonner, they're buying the 45 now. Instead of buying the 45, they're buying the 60 now. So it's that gradual... Everyone's kind of going up that one size, I'm seeing.
1: That was Michael Laurie from Balsa, Australia, and I caught up with him at the Mallee Machinery Field Days at Speed last week. Almost it for the show this morning. Don't forget the rural website, abc.net.au/rural. And of course, every weekday at midday, you can tune into the Country Hour with Warwick Long. News time now, it's 6:30.

0: Good morning, this is ABC Ballarat and Southwest Victoria News. I'm Charlotte Wilkes. There are 53 positive cases of H5 bird flu detected in Victoria, with cases found on the outskirts of Melbourne. Charmaine Manuel reports.
1: The state government says in addition to existing known cases of wild birds in Portland and Nelson in the state's southwest, there are now cases in Yambuck, Apollo Bay and Clyde in Melbourne. The Great Australian Pigeon Race in Warrnambool has been suspended as part of the lockdown imposed on privately owned birds. The Department of Energy and Environment says Victoria has invested more than $130 million in biosecurity and has deployed ground teams and aerial surveillance, increased field operations and strengthened its response capability. It's encouraging anyone who sees a sick or dead bird to report it immediately by calling the Emergency Animal Disease Hotline.
0: And Victoria's most dysfunctional and dangerous emergency departments are in regional areas, Health Department data shows. Eden Henninen reports.
2: Victoria's Health Department data show that in the first 3 months of this year, major metropolitan hospitals had almost no patients stay in emergency departments longer than 24 hours. But in hospitals servicing regional Victoria, there were hundreds. More than 400 in Bendigo and Albury, and nearly 900 in Ballarat. Healthcare professional Kevin Harper visited the Ballarat Base Emergency Department recently.
3: I've never seen in all of my 40 years of practice emergency departments so full of patients with nowhere to go.
2: The AMA is calling on the state government to end unsafe delays.

0: is an improved transparency in regional and rural hospitals.
1: The Ballarat-based hospital says staff are committed to providing quality care under challenging circumstances. And Hepburnshire's Mayor Tony Clark says he's pleased to return to council after charges laid by a local businessman against he and four fellow councillors were dropped. The private prosecution was taken over by the Director of Public Prosecutions last week, who successfully applied for the charges to be thrown out. A special meeting of Hepburnshire Council will be held on August 12th. And the Victorian Planning Minister has approved plans for a large 120 megawatt battery energy storage system to be built near Warrnambool. Jean Bell reports.
2: Renewable energy developer South Energy says its Yangaree Battery Energy Storage System on Tower Hill Road will cover about 4 hectares of land. It says it will store enough energy to power about 42,000 homes over a four-hour period, storing excess energy and releasing it during periods of high demand. The Minister for Planning has issued a permit for the project to be built next to the Koroit substation, subject to a number of conditions. These include producing a drainage and stormwater management plan that's approved by the Warrnambool City Council. Nearby residents have raised concerns about potential flooding on the site.
1: South Energy has been contacted for comment. A Warrnambool teenager has thrown her hat in the ring to contest a southwest Victorian seat in the upcoming election. 18-year-old Hera Shepherd has been pre-selected by the Victorian Socialist Party to contest the southwest coast seat, which is currently held by Liberal MP Roma Britnell. Ms Shepherd says she aims to represent the next generation of young workers on issues including housing, workers' rights and public transport. And 10 volunteers from Ararat's SES unit have been awarded one of the organisation's most prestigious honours for their work saving lives and attending major car accidents. The volunteers responded to crashes at Armstrong and Stoneleigh in May and November in 2025, with each crash claiming the lives of 3 people. Award recipient and SES Ararat unit controller Dylan West says he's proud of the commitment, skill and professionalism each volunteer shows every day.
3: I'm damn well proud to be the unit controller for Ararat, and I'm proud to be part of the Orange Army. It's best times of my life, and I'll probably do it until I die.
1: And Hamilton Art Gallery remains closed after mould was found in parts of the building last week. Southern Grampian Shire Council closed the facility on Friday while further investigations and works are completed. Air quality testing found elevated levels of fungal spores in parts of the building, and the gallery was closed out of an abundance of caution. And now to the weather. Ballarat 11 and Warrnambool 15, both with rain. 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
5: Good morning to you. It is 25 minutes away from 7, and thank you, Charlotte Wilkes, for that local news. It's Monday. Hello. Welcome to the start of another exciting week, Monday the 10th of August. Hope you had a nice weekend. Certainly was a little bit wet across the weekend, although not quite as wet as I imagined. Just looking at some of the Bureau's rainfall tallies over the past couple of days, they haven't been nearly as high as I thought they might be. And indeed, over the past 24 hours, Warrnambool, 3 mils of rain, around 6 mils at Portland and Port Ferry, Mortlake just 1 millimetre, 1.5 at Hamilton, 3 mils at Dartmoor, 3.5 at Casterton, 2.5 at Cape Otway. Cape Nelson, the wettest official place, 14 millimetres recorded over the past 24 hours. But maybe you had a bit more to report yesterday, or indeed over the weekend. Let me know on the SMS, 0467 842 722, the SMS number. And yes, more showers expected today, and indeed over the next few days. I'll get to some more detail weather for you very shortly here on Breakfast. Got a few things we're going to have a chat about this morning on this Monday morning on the radio. And indeed, if you would like to join in, you can, of course, do it via the SMS. And indeed, you might like to also send me an SMS shortly, because I've got a double pass to give away this morning to one of the films that is screening as a part of the Melbourne International Film Festival, which of course is they're holding some screenings at the Capitol Cinema in Warrnambool, which is pretty exciting. We were talking about this a couple of weeks ago on the program. There's quite a number of films from the Melbourne International Film Festival that are being screened in Warrnambool over the next couple of weekends. And I do have a double pass to give away to one of those films. I'll tell you which film and pose a question for you very shortly here on the program if you'd like to be in the running to pick up that double pass. Also ahead of us on this Monday morning, have you got a favourite double album? Can you remember back to that time when maybe even think sort of pre-CDs, when music was all about, you know, vinyl and maybe cassettes as well, but mainly vinyl. And when, you know, double albums used to come out from time to time because some artists just couldn't contain their ideas on a single album. They came up with grand concepts that needed to be spread across two albums. There's some great double albums that you've loved that are a part of your record collection. Let me know if you've got a favourite double album. Matt Neal's got a few, and he's going to have a chat about double albums. We'll be doing that after 7:30 this morning. And a little bit later, we're going to have a chat about geothermal energy in Portland. Now, look, you might recall quite a few years ago that there was a geothermal bore in Portland, which was used to heat some buildings in Portland, mainly municipal buildings, I think. A system which I think operated for about 20 years and then was decommissioned about 20 years ago. But there's now a bit of a plan to perhaps reinvestigate the idea. We're going to talk more about how that might work and what it might look like after 8:30 this morning here on Breakfast. Let's get to what's happening in the newspapers, though, shall we? Deborah Biskey is here. Deborah, good morning to you.
6: Morning.
5: How are you on this Monday morning, Deb?
6: Look, I'm good. A little bit worn out. I had to drive from Traralgon back to the Ballarat region last night in the rain and in the dark.
5: Oh, okay.
6: Yeah. So there's my little whinge. I'm such a little granny. I hate driving through the city of Melbourne to begin with. But I'm wondering whether, and I bet there is, I'm wondering whether there's a word for driving at night in the rain. Because, you know, driving at night is more stressful because it's difficult to judge the distance of the vehicles around you. You know, it's accurately, you can't see the potholes. Mm. Driving in the rain, it's obviously far more slippery. You need to allow the braking distance and you've got water rushing across the road. On the highway, you've got those bits where it like has built up a puddle. So if you hit it with your tyre, you can get pulled off the road.
5: Yeah,
6: but you can't see that in the dark.
5: No, you can't.
6: And yeah, so that's the one thing. But the other thing I noticed driving to work this morning in the rain, in the dark, was how all the car's lights reflect off the road surface, which is slick with water.
5: Ooh.
6: So it's like doubling the sensory input of lights everywhere.
5: Yeah, right.
6: And am I the only one that just finds that quite stressful and unpleasant?
5: Oh, look, I think, nobody would say it's a pleasant way to drive, but, I guess you just slow down and drive to the conditions, Deb, is what you'd hope people would do.
6: Yeah, I do slow down. I'm very always happy to get out of my car. Anyway, wondering if there's a word for that. In particular, the reflection of the lights, because it's totally a thing I've noticed.
5: I can't think of a word that would describe it, but maybe that's what we need. Maybe we need to get someone like Kate Burridge onto this to invent a word.
6: Yeah.
5: A new word. I can't imagine what it would be.
6: Shouse.
5: Shouse.
6: Just kidding.
5: Okay. Sure, why not? Now, where do you want to start with some news today?
6: Let's start locally. So the Warrnambool Standard front page is talking about a World War One, what it calls trophy gun that used to be at Cannon Hill, had pride of place there in Warrnambool. But it's had a bit of a hard life and ended up at the tip somehow.
5: Yeah.
6: Someone's going to restore it. And I have to admit, World War artillery isn't a particular interest of mine, but I just brought it up because I did like the headline that it allowed the editors to write, calling in the big guns for restoration.
5: Very nice.
6: I loved that. And there was also a quote in the story from the guy who is restoring it. What happened on the weekend was they put it on a trailer and brought it to his property to get working on it. And he said, quote, and I quote, "If I drive through McDonald's on the way home, I might get a few looks."
5: I really hope he did.
6: Let's get some chippies on his way to... doing a big restoration.
5: Yeah. But it's nice that there are, you know, sort of dedicated groups as well who really want to preserve this kind of history and, you know, don't want to just see it go to the tip. I mean, it's kind of a bit alarming that it actually went to the tip at all in the first place.
6: I know. Yeah. It is weird, isn't it? Yeah, I fully appreciate. Yeah, some people were really into that and good on them.
5: Yeah,
6: thank you.
5: Indeed. What else has taken your fancy?
6: So The Age has an article, which is a good news health story. Not often that we're talking about these lately. It's talking about bulk billing. So you might recall that the Albanese government was putting money to incentivise GPs to bulk bill, and it looks like it's working. So for the June 26 quarter, 9 in 10 patient visits in Victoria were bulk billed.
5: Wow, that seems like a lot.
6: And that's up significantly, yeah. So previously, a lot of those patients would have been charged an extra fee on top of the Medicare rebate that the GP was getting. But yeah, new incentives give doctors extra payments if they waive those out-of-pocket fees, and it looks like it's working.
5: Wow, interesting.
6: In Victoria, at least, some states are really lagging behind. But, yeah, Vic.
5: Yeah.
6: So you go. It's interesting, isn't it?
5: Yeah, it is. Absolutely. Yeah. And another story.
6: And the Herald Sun says that Australian parents are agitating for a school digital detox. They're demanding iPads and laptops be removed from classrooms. Thoughts, Jeremy?
5: Yes, look, this is interesting, isn't it? Because you sort of, on the one hand, you've got to have the tools to navigate the world as it is now. And on the other hand, you've also got to, I guess, be very cognizant of how these things do affect younger brains and how much time they're spending on it and what they're learning and how they're learning. So it's just about striking that balance, I guess. But I mean, I don't think you can sort of say, well, you know, you can't have these things at all, because that just feels a bit unrealistic. But yes, you can understand people being concerned about how much. And I'm always, I don't know about you, Deb, I'm always concerned when my phone tells me how much time I've been spending on it. I look at it and think, have I really been on the phone for that long every day? Oh. Just, you know, sometimes it's frightening. As an adult, you know.
6: I know it is. So don't you think we should protect at least the little kids from that, full stop? Like, if I had my way, the younger years of primary school would not have any devices.
5: Yeah,
6: none,
5: right. Yeah.
6: Not a limit on them. And then they'd be severely limited in upper primary school too. I don't know. I know I disagree with most teachers on this, but I just feel like the basics. But interesting, they're looking at, for NAPLAN, going back to handwriting, the written part of the NAPLAN.
5: Right.
6: Yeah, which would be interesting because, of course, kids who aren't using a keyboard in those early years of primary school are disadvantaged of that because, like, I've seen them on the iPad using their index finger, like, looking for each key to type things out in a timed test. It's ridiculous.
5: Mind you, I'm amazed at how quickly some people can just type now with their thumbs on their phone.
6: Yeah, that's true, actually. just giving kids skills for life, really, aren't we, making them do that?
5: I mean, typing is a very different thing now to what it was, you know, 30, 40 years ago, I'm sure.
6: Well, true, I remember in high school we did touch typing as a subject.
5: So did I.
6: You had to have the fingers in a set position and the teacher would come around and check that you were there, ready to go. Okay, off you go.
5: Yep.
6: Funny, hey?
5: Not really so relevant these days.
6: No.
5: Can I just pull out one other quick one? Speaking of good headlines, because I know you are a fan of headlines. I was just amused by this headline, and also in the Herald Sun, which was a tiny little story on, I can't remember what page, but it says, Royals still dig Andrew. Did you see this story?
6: No, go on.
5: But basically, it's just saying Andrew Mountbatten Windsor is in line to receive a royal ceremonial funeral, despite being stripped of his titles amid his links to Jeffrey Epstein. So it's basically just saying that, yeah, he'll still get the fancy funeral. But I thought that was a good headline. Royals still dig Andrew.
6: Oh, I know. That's hilarious. Wow.
5: And there you go.
6: That about
5: so
6: yourself.
5: He's got something to look forward to.
6: Yes.
5: In his otherwise desolate life now.
6: Oh, that's funny.
5: Deb, thank you. We'll talk
6: thank
5: tomorrow.
6: Thank you. We will.
5: Indeed.
6: Bye.
5: Deborah Biskey there with today's newspapers. Now, let's get to today's weather.
4: ABC Southwest Victoria, weather update.
5: And today we have a cloudy day on the way with a very high chance of showers becoming less likely in the late afternoon and evening. Some south to southwesterly winds today increasing to around 35 kilometres before tending west to southwesterly around 20 to 30 kilometres during the day. So a bit windy. Today's tops, Hamilton, Mortlake and Camperdown 13, Portland and Colac 14 today, Casterton, Port Ferry and Warrnambool all reaching a top of 15. And at the moment around the region, 12 degrees in Warrnambool, so we're not too far off the maximums. 12 in Portland, 13 at Port Ferry. Mortlake on 11 this morning, as is Hamilton. 12 at Dartmoor, 11 at Casterton. Currently 13 at Cape Otway, 13 degrees also at Cape Nelson. If you are heading a bit further afield today, to Melbourne, for example, rain, top of 14. Geelong, rain and 15. Ballarat, rain, top of 11. And for Horsham, rain easing and 15 degrees expected today. For the next few days, high chance of showers tomorrow, most likely in the afternoon and evening, some westerly winds. Temperatures tonight down to 6, tomorrow's tops between 12 and 15. For Wednesday, a very high chance of showers and a top of 13. Thursday, a high chance of showers in the south, a medium chance elsewhere, and a top of 14 expected. The surf forecast. There is a strong wind warning for the west coast today. Southerly winds 15 to 25 knots, reaching up to 30 knots this afternoon. Winds turning west to southwesterly at 15 to 20 knots this afternoon and this evening. Seas around a metre, increasing to 1 to 2 metres this morning. A southwesterly swell, 2.5 to 3 metres, increasing to 3 to 4 metres this afternoon. Partly cloudy as well, with a 90% chance of showers.
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5: It's 4.

0: 8 minutes now away from seven. And yes, look, speaking of Your Say, the ABC's Your Say sort of campaign, which is running for a few more weeks. While it's running, we're going to be getting out and about a little bit. Next week, we're going to be in Dartmoor next week, next Wednesday morning. Not this Wednesday, but next Wednesday. So if you're around the Dartmoor region, if you'd like to come and say hello, we'd love to see you. We're going to be at the General Store in Dartmoor next Wednesday, broadcasting from 6:30 till 9. I'll tell you more about that as it gets a bit closer. What we've got planned, a bit of local history coming up in a moment. But right now, look, I did mention that I do have a double pass to give away this morning to one of the films that is screening as a part of the Melbourne International Film Festival, the travelling version, which is coming to Warrnambool for some screenings over the next couple of weekends. One of the films that's coming is a film called Yesterday Island. It's an award-winning Australian comedy. It'll be screening at the Capitol Cinema in Warrnambool. And the description on the MIF website says, in this award-winning Australian indie comedy, an unsuccessful writer stuck living the same day on repeat on a sub-Antarctic island must find another unwitting victim to take his place. Sounds like a really interesting film. It's screening on Sunday the 23rd of August at 2 p.m. at the Capitol Cinema. But I do have this double pass to that screening to give away. So if you're free on Sunday the 23rd at 2 p.m, if you'd like to head along to that screening of Yesterday Island, send me an SMS, 0467 842 722. And there's a question that you have to answer. I'm going to play you a grab from another great Australian comedy. And all you have to do is identify which film this little grab comes from. So send me an SMS with your answer to that question. Put your name on there as well, so I know who you are. I'll put all the correct entries into a hat and we'll do a hat draw just before 8 o'clock this morning. And if your name comes out, I'll give you that double pass to go to that screening of Yesterday Island on Sunday the 23rd at 2 p.m. 0467 842 722. All right, here is a little grab from the film that I want you to identify. If you can identify this film, let me know what it is. Let me know your name as well.
1: Doesn't matter how big the event is or how important the event is, be it a corporate event or a concert, you would think that we'd be the first thing that people would think of because it's the one thing everyone does on most days. A la me, 10 a.m. every morning, regular as clockwork.
0: There we go. What film is that taken from? It's a pretty well-known Australian comedy. If you can identify that film, send me an SMS, 0467 842 722. Put your name on there as well. If you're right, I'll put your name in the hat and we'll do a bit of a hat draw just before 8 o'clock this morning for that double pass to go and see Yesterday Island as a part of the Melbourne International Film Festival sessions coming up at the Capitol Cinema in Warrnambool, screening on Sunday the 23rd at 2 p.m. 0467 842 722. If you can identify the film from which that little grab comes. It's 10 minutes now away from 7 here on Breakfast. Let's get a bit of local history, shall we? Rob Wallace from the Warrnambool Historical Society is joining us once again. Rob, welcome to you.
2: Good morning, Jeremy.
0: Now, are you setting up like a bit of a classroom this morning? Is that what's happening?
2: Indeed. I'm looking at a historical discipline once common in medical and pharmaceutical education. So perhaps not really a schoolroom, but more for post-school.
0: Right.
2: And this Materia Medica really examines important materials used in healing, okay, and especially focusing on plants and some fungi.
0: Right, okay.
2: It was really founded on historical uses, usually by doctors, but there are many unqualified practitioners. Pharmacy training came in the late 1800s, so many people were trained to be a pharmacist by simply doing an apprenticeship and then following through. Mm. So there were a lot of, if you like, unqualified people who were very skilled herbalists and used to help treat people. Mm. And my own ancestral history sort of exemplifies this. In 1853, my great-great-grandmother, Caroline Wallace, migrated to Australia with her husband, Charles. She'd always wanted to study medicine, but this was absolutely impossible. First of all, she was a woman. I mean, you can't do that in the 1800s. Mm-hmm. And after she got married, she bore 10 children, four of whom had died as infants. And what's worse, the family lived at Talbot, where husband Charles was a butcher. So they didn't have remote education in those days. Mm. However, the locals knew her as a very skilled

0: herbalist and someone who could cure their ailments by a very good knowledge about what plants to use.
1: Okay. And in the olden days, she would have been called the witch, probably.
0: Probably, yes, indeed. Perhaps one of the good witches.
1: Yes.
0: One of her sons, another Charles, and my great-grandfather then became a pharmacist.
1: Okay.
0: And there's a pharmacy still bearing its name in Toorak in Melbourne, Wallace, C. Wallace and Son, and that's great-grandfather and grandfather.
1: Right, yeah.
0: So it's interesting that many doctors and pharmacists in 19th century Victoria, our state, combined their health science profession with an active interest in botany. These include Baron von Mueller. Von Mueller was trained as a pharmacist.
1: Okay.
0: Daniel Curdy, we've spoken about before, a doctor.
1: Mm.
0: Joseph Basisto, a pharmacist, as in eucalyptus oils. Constant Boyer was a famous botanist, doctor in Melbourne, and John Cruise as a pharmacist. I've also talked about Felix Reeder in the past. He was a pharmacist as well as a botanical collector living in Victoria. Von Mueller is probably the most famous. I have mentioned him a lot in these talks. He is, if you like, my secret hero.
1: Not so secret.
0: Not so secret. Yeah. He was born in Rostock on the Baltic Sea in 1825. This is part of Prussia and then became East Germany, now, of course, in Germany.
1: Mm.
0: His parents died early. His grandparents gave him a good education, and he was apprenticed to become a chemist at 15. He passed his pharmacy exams. Germany is one of the first countries to actually bring in formal pharmacy training. He then studied botany at Kiel University, and in 1847 he received his Doctor of Philosophy, so he's both a trained pharmacist and a botanist. He continued to commit to pharmacy education when he was government botanist here in Victoria. And this is probably a little-known fact. In 1879, the School of Mines at Ballarat, it was actually called the School of Mines and Industry, began to offer a course in pharmacy. This is only 1 year after the establishment of the Pharmacy College in Melbourne. Von Mueller not only set and assessed student exams, he also provided strong support for the establishment of a botanical garden for use of students studying Materia Medica.
1: Right.
0: Part of this Materia Medica garden still exists at Federation University's SMB campus, School of Mines campus, in Lydiard Street in Ballarat. I didn't even know that. And
1: right.
0: I come from a long line of pharmacists, that there was actually a pharmacy training institution in Ballarat.
1: Yeah, right.
0: Mm. I've discussed about Felix Reeder before. You might recall he was a pharmacist. He trained as an apprentice in New Zealand, worked at Invercargill Hospital, accused of procuring an illegal operation on a young girl in Warracknabeel. The case was dismissed, and in fact he moved to Warracknabeel to live there from Dimboola. He was highly regarded for his knowledge of fungi and their medicinal value. Quite pertinent to recent court cases in Victoria and fungi. And in 1905, something I don't think I mentioned before, he was one of 11 contributors to a major publication called Lloyd's Library of Botany, Pharmacy and Materia Medica. And he was the one who dealt with fungi in Australia, New Zealand and the Pacific.
1: Mm.
0: Another pharmacist of note was John Cruise, 1822, trained as a pharmacist in Germany and later taught at the Melbourne College of Pharmacy. He also brought this German knowledge. All German pharmacy colleges had their own botanical labs. They all had a herbarium, they had gardens, and they dried herbs as part of the preparation. So he influenced the Melbourne Pharmacy College to take on this Materia Medica. Cruise excelled in chemistry. He made many concoctions for patients. He even experimented making dynamite. I don't know how this relates to curing ailments, but
1: yes.
0: he made aerated health drinks way back here in the 1880s. And most famous of all is Cruise's Fluid Magnesia, which is still sold today. So,
1: right.
0: Yeah, interesting guy. Joseph Basisto is another one. Close friend of von Mueller, appreciated the medicinal value of essential oils, set up eucalyptus plantations in the Wimmera, and made eucalyptus oil in commercial quantities. You can still buy it today. Mm. There's a Basisto Street in Richmond, off Bridge Road, where his shop was based.
1: Okay.
0: And he was an enormously important figure, served 18 years as MP for Richmond, and he wrote a paper on cultivating opium in Victoria, growing poppies, and which we now get from Tassie. So it's interesting, I think, to see how the health professionals' interests in this materia medica and field botany complemented each other right through the 19th century in Victoria.
1: Yeah, absolutely. And also, I guess, how that's now, when you think about pharmacies now and so on, it's very much just about pills in boxes, isn't it,
0: yes.
1: As opposed to the creation of potions, which seems to have become a whole other sort of alternative world, isn't it? When maybe that was the mainstream for a while.
0: Well, both my grandparents were pharmacists. Both my parents were pharmacists, and I used to work at my father's shop, school holidays, and I was destined to go there. Telling the parents I didn't want to do it was difficult. But I clearly remember, Dad's shop had all these bottles of stuff that you could make stuff off, and so he'd make ointments.
1: Right.
0: Get stuff down, little plants you'd add and so forth.
1: Hmm.
0: I don't think as much. So you often see the word compounding pharmacist.
1: Yeah, yes, yes. That
0: they're making up their own compounds.
1: Yeah, which still does exist to some degree. Yeah, yeah. Fascinating. Rob, thank you.
0: Thank you, Jeremy.
2: Rob Wallace, yes, we'll be back again next Monday morning around the same time with a bit more local history for us here on ABC Southwest Victoria. News is up next, of course, at 7 o'clock. After the news, we're going to have a chat about some Telstra work that's coming up this week. Some pretty major sounding Telstra work, which might be affecting you if you're a Telstra customer around parts of the southwest. Also ahead of us, we are going to have a musical adventure, as we do every Monday this morning. It's Matt Neal's turn, and we are going to talk about double albums this morning. Have you got a favourite double album? One that you are particularly fond of, that you recall perhaps buying back when music was all about vinyl, when you had the perhaps gatefold sleeve so you could enjoy whatever was on the inside? Maybe some wild imagery or lots of text, I don't know. All sorts of things, perhaps, to be found in there. Let me know if you've got a favourite double album. 0467 842 722, the SMS number. Got a few names in the hat as well for the Melbourne International Film Festival Double Pass giveaway. All correct, Mark, Julie, Anthony and Denise. Thanks for your SMSs. You are all correct. I will replay that little bit of audio for you if you missed it after the news at 7, if you'd like a chance to get your name in the hat to win a double pass to one of the films that's screening in Warrnambool as a part of the Melbourne International Film Festival. It's news time now.
3: 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Now he's in court fighting charges of indecent assault and sexual touching. 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

0: Alarming new figures reveal the dire state of Victoria's regional hospitals. Geelong to hold an emergency board meeting today after the concussion contract saga and revelations millions of Australians have not nominated who inherits their superannuation when they die. ABC News with Mary McDonald. Good morning. The Australian Medical Association says five regional Victorian hospitals are showing signs of system failure, while doctors on the ground say they are at breaking point. Eden Henenham reports.
1: Quarterly statistics for Victoria's public hospitals shows around 3,300 patients stayed in emergency departments for more than 24 hours after being admitted, way above health department's target of zero. Nearly three quarters of those patients were in regional and rural hospitals, mostly in Ballarat, Bendigo and Albury, which services thousands of Victorian patients. The ABC has spoken to six doctors in Victorian regional emergency departments concerned about overcrowding, staff burnout and patient safety. One said it was not uncommon for people to wait 40 hours for a bed. The AMA is calling on the state government to end unsafe delays and improve transparency in regional and rural hospitals.
0: The state government says it's supporting Victoria's health service with record investment and new solutions. The Geelong AFL Clubs Board will hold an emergency meeting today to discuss the fallout from the controversial concussion contract. Glenn Lauder reports.
2: AFL Commission Chairman Craig Drummond has apologised for his part in the Cats contract with defender Jake Colajagny. Drummond was Geelong president when the Premiership defender signed the contract, taking on legal responsibility for future

0: Although tight-lipped about the exact amendments the coalition wants, Mr. Tehan says discussions are continuing and progress is being made.
1: Hopefully, whatever our party room decides, we'll be able to have good faith discussions and negotiations with the government to see the legislation pass.
0: The government has said it's open to sensible amendments. A woman has been charged after a serious assault in South Yarra on the weekend that left a man with life-threatening head injuries. The 58-year-old St Kilda man was found by emergency services on Malvern Road just before 12:30 on Sunday morning. Officers were told the man was allegedly assaulted before being stabbed. He remains in a critical condition in hospital. A 38-year-old woman was arrested at a property nearby and has been charged with multiple offences, including intentional caused serious injury. She'll appear in the Melbourne Magistrates Court today. It's believed the man and woman know each other. An elderly man has been hit in the face and head multiple times over a dispute about an e-scooter, with police still searching for the teenager responsible. Natasha McFarlane reports.
2: About a month ago, an 82-year-old man yelled at a teenage boy on an e-scooter to slow down on the Blind Creek Trail in Ferntree Gully. The boy then yelled back and hit him in the face and head and continued to strike the man who'd fallen down. He also took photos of the elderly man while he was on the ground. Catherine Moffat from Victoria Police says a witness then helped the victim back up to his feet.
3: But the offender fled on a black and orange e-scooter, only to return a short time later where he struck the victim again from behind.
2: Police are still searching for the offender, who is believed to be around 16 to 18 years old.
0: After another near miss involving passenger planes at Sydney Airport and days of flight disruptions and delays, the Federal Transport Minister has called airport bosses in for an emergency meeting over staffing shortages and a Please Explain. More from Jean Kennedy.
4: The Australian Transport Safety Bureau is examining what caused two planes to narrowly miss crashing into each other on the tarmac yesterday. A Jetstar plane was forced to slam on the brakes after a Qatar plane that was being towed came too close. Federal Transport Minister Catherine King has also called for a Please Explain from Air Services Australia over its handling of severe staffing shortages among air traffic controllers at the airport, which was plagued by disruptions and delays in recent days. Scott Nugent is head of the union representing air traffic controllers.
5: Some of these controllers may be doing more than 20 hours of overtime a week.
4: He says it's unsustainable.
0: Event organisers in Victoria are being urged to review their biosecurity plans as the deadly bird flu virus continues to spread across the state. Kira Prowse reports.
6: The number of positive bird flu cases in Victoria climbed to 53 over the weekend after the government announced that coastal and southern areas of the state would have to adhere to a poultry lockdown for 14 days. Despite the lockdown, Agriculture Victoria says there are currently no restrictions on the movement of poultry or birds, and there are no requirements to cancel bird auctions, exhibits or shows. Event organisers are instead being asked to review their biosecurity plans and take measures to ensure their facilities aren't contaminated by wild birds.
0: Australians are being urged to ask their super fund how to make a binding death benefit nomination to ensure their money gets inherited by who they choose. Nassim Hadem has more.
7: New research from Super Consumers found that more than 15.5 million Australians have not made a binding death benefit nomination. That means it's up to the super fund to decide who inherits their superannuation when they die. The Consumer Group CEO, Xavier O'Halloran, says it sometimes takes years for people to get a payout. He says the government should enforce mandatory timeframes for funds to respond to people's claims.
8: We want to see those as tight as possible to make sure people aren't waiting forever to get the money that's owed to them.
7: However, super funds say some cases are complex and can take time to resolve.
0: Much of Victoria is in for a drenching today, with a low pressure system moving across western parts of the state from this morning, bringing plenty of rain. Mount Hotham has the highest rainfall total so far, with nearly 28 millimetres of rain since midnight, while Melbourne has had more than 15 mils. There are currently 25 alerts in place, mostly for moderate flooding across much of eastern Victoria. Overseas now, and Israel's Prime Minister has explicitly rejected the United States' latest peace proposal for Gaza more than a week after Hamas pledged to lay down its weapons. Middle East correspondent Matthew Doran.
9: In his weekly pre-cabinet remarks, Benjamin Netanyahu said the 15-point plan announced by the US President Donald Trump was deeply flawed, and insisted while Israel and the US were in discussions on it, his country would never back it in its current form. The plan came as a result of negotiations brokered by the Trump administration's Board of Peace, convincing Hamas to lay down its weapons.

0: But Hamas says it will only do so if certain conditions are met, including the withdrawal of Israeli troops from large swathes of Gaza's territory. Benjamin Netanyahu says that will only happen after Hamas hands over its weapons, not before.
1: The US president has reportedly said Washington is only, in his words, semi-negotiating with Iran. Emily Grimenz has more from Washington.
2: Media outlet Axios is reporting the comments from US President Donald Trump. In a phone interview, he reportedly said the US is low-keying Iran and claims that Iran is running out of money to pay troops. Iran earlier said it was close to a deal with Oman defining new shipping lanes in the Strait of Hormuz, but that it would not reopen the strait until the US met a range of other conditions. Amongst their demands is US compensation for the war. Emily Grimenz, ABC News, Washington.
1: Now with sport, here's Mark Adenall.
3: Carlton is closing in on a spot in the AFL final series after beating St Kilda by 44 points at Docklands Stadium. The Blues are 10th on the ladder after the 16-10, 106-8-14, 62 win and two games clear of the Saints with a wild card spot up for grabs. Carlton forward Francis Evans has told ABC Sport the team is full of confidence.
4: Yeah, it's unbelievable. It's been a great year. We're finding some form, which is nice. We're just building something and we're not getting ahead of ourselves. We'll get back to work on Monday and move on to next week.
3: In the other matches, Collingwood has defeated West Coast 17-15, 117 to 15-8-98 in Perth. And the Gold Coast Suns have had a 11-13, 79 to 11-11, 77 win over the GWS Giants in Canberra. In the AFLW season opener, Carlton has beaten St Kilda 9-12, 66 to 6-4, 40. And South Melbourne is through to the quarterfinals of Soccer's Australia Cup with a penalty shootout win over Fremantle City, while Sydney FC has defeated Brisbane Roar 4-2.
1: To the weather now, there's a severe weather warning for damaging winds in parts of East Gippsland and the northeast. For the state, areas of rain easing from the west in the morning, central districts around the middle of the day and most eastern districts during the afternoon. For Melbourne, cloudy, the very high chance of rain becoming less likely this evening with a top today of 14 degrees. Tomorrow a shower or two, also 14. Wednesday, more showers about and 15. Right now in Melbourne, it's 11 degrees. ABC News.
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6: It's 10 past 7. It's Monday morning, Monday the 10th of August. And cast your mind back, if you will, to a time before music streaming, even the time before CDs, if you're old enough, when music was all about vinyl records and maybe cassettes. Most albums, of course, were one-disc affairs, but sometimes artists just couldn't fit that grand concept that they had onto a single album, so they needed to spread it over a double album to fully indulge their ideas. Have you got a favourite double album? Is there a double album you remember buying and loving and perhaps poring over the artwork? We're going to talk about double albums after 7:30 this morning with Matt Neal. He's got a list of his favourite ones. I've got a few as well, but we would like to know yours. Now, Matt has also set some rules around this. He doesn't count live albums. I think that's contentious. We're going to talk more about that because there are some great live double albums, which can probably only exist, I think, as double albums. So I'm going to be putting the case forward for that. So I'm going to allow live double albums if you want to let me know about a favourite double album this morning. Plenty of studio ones as well, though. 0467 842 722, the SMS. Also ahead of us on this Monday morning, we're going to talk about geothermal energy in Portland. You might recall some time ago, some of Portland's buildings, mainly municipal buildings, I think, were heated by geothermal energy. There was a hot bore, I believe, which was piped through various buildings, but the system was decommissioned about 20 years ago. But the idea of exploring that form of energy is once again being floated. We're going to learn more about what it might look like and what the first steps are going to be in perhaps exploring this after 8:30 this morning. And up next, if you are a Telstra customer, there is some major sounding work coming up around the region this week which might affect your service. We'll find out what's happening next.
7: 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Traffic update.
8: Good morning, it's Brad Arnold from Transport Victoria. Had plenty of extra travel time to your destination this morning on some very wet roads this morning that will continue right through the day. There's been a collision just outside of Ballarat in a warrant heap on Yankees Flat Road. That's near Navigators Road. Emergency services are being called. Once you're on the Western Freeway, though, a fairly clear run. Busy but moving in these wet conditions. Out towards Rockbank and Deanside, a few brakes on there, especially around Hopkins Road. And then delays building at the end of the Western Freeway, getting onto the M80 Ring Road. There's been some flooding. Al Turnabout on the Ring Road just before Boundary. Boundary Road. Left lane's currently closed, so allow that extra time heading towards the Westgate Freeway. You could stay on Ballarat Road, take that through Sunshine and Braybrook. If you're heading in towards Melbourne CBD, it's travelling a little better than heading down towards the Westgate. The Princess Freeway, it's a busy run out of Hoppers Crossing up towards Corroy Creek Road, but the Geelong Ring Road fine in both directions. No major issues for the Midland Highway between Ballarat and Geelong. Much the same for the Hamilton Highway and the Princess Highway, travelling pretty well between Portland and Geelong. If you're getting onto public transport, onto a V-Line service this morning, Geelong and Waterville services running well in both directions. A couple of service changes coming through for the Ballarat line. The latest, the 649 Bacchus Marsh to Southern Cross service. It's not running today due to a track fault. Cloudy trip on the V-Line website.
6: Thank you, Brad. The weather for today, cloudy. Very high chance of showers, becoming less likely in the late afternoon and evening. Some south to southwesterly winds today, becoming a bit windy, getting up to 35 kilometres before tending west to southwesterly during the day. And today's tops, Hamilton, Mortlake and Camperdown 13, Portland and Colac 14, Casterton, Port Ferry and Warrnambool 15 today. More showers for the next few days. High chance of showers tomorrow, most likely later in the day. Temperatures tonight getting down to 6, tomorrow's tops 12 to 15. Very high chance of showers again on Wednesday with a top of 13. And for Thursday, a high chance of showers in the south, a medium chance elsewhere and a top there of 14 degrees. It's 14 minutes past 7. Now, also, just briefly, a quick reminder, I've got a double pass to give away this morning to one of the films that is screening as a part of the Melbourne International Film Festival travelling version, which is coming to Warrnambool over the next couple of weekends. One of the films that's being screened is a film called Yesterday Island, which is described as an award-winning Australian indie comedy. The little blurb on the MIF website says, an unsuccessful writer stuck living the same day on repeat on a sub-Antarctic island must find another unwitting victim to take his place. Dot, dot, dot. It's screening on Sunday the 23rd of August at 2 p.m. If you would like to potentially win this double pass to go and see that screening, if you can make it to that film, Sunday the 23rd at 2 p.m, send me an SMS, 0467 842 722. Make sure you put your name on there. And also, you have to correctly identify the film from which this grab comes. This is a grab from another great Australian comedy from the past.
9: Doesn't matter how big the event is or how important the event is, be it a corporate event or a concert, you would think that we'd be the first thing that people would think of because it's the one thing everyone does on most days. A la me, 10 a.m. every morning, regular as clockwork.
6: Okay, what film does that come from? 0467 842 722. If you can identify that film, send me an SMS. Put your name on there as well. If you're right, I'll put your name in the hat. We'll do a hat draw just before 8 this morning. And if your name comes out, I'll give you that double pass to go along and see that MIF screening of the film Yesterday Island on Sunday the 23rd at 2 p.m. A couple of double album suggestions coming in on the SMS as well. Thanks for those. I'll save those till after the news at 7:30. And Jonathan, thanks for your SMS as well, just regarding geothermal energy. Jonathan says, sounds like a load of hot air to me. Surely you mean hot water, Jonathan, but I know what you mean. Look, if you're a Telstra customer in the Warrnambool region or around Panmure, you might experience some interruptions to your mobile coverage this week. There's some work going on to do with 4G, 5G coverage. Jenny Gray is the Regional General Manager for our part of the world with Telstra, joining you this morning. Jenny, welcome to you.
10: Good morning, Jeremy. Great to be here.
6: Thanks for your time. So, look, upgrade works, I think, due to start today. What's going to be happening while this work is going on?
10: Yeah, look, we're continuing to invest in our mobile network around southwest Victoria, and the upgrades are planned for Warrnambool CBD and Panmure and surrounds, as you said. These are upgrades that are designed to improve 4G, 5G and also prepare for growing data demand. To do these works, we do have to take the towers down. So there will be temporary interruptions. The Warrnambool works will start today, and that's going to last for around 7 days. And the site may be offline for periods of up to 12 hours. Mm. Panmure works are going to start on the 17th, and that's going to last for approximately 6 days. And the site might be offline for periods of up to 10 hours. Now, while these interruptions are taking place, you can still use your home or business broadband services. So NBN services are not impacted. Telstra satellite internet services are not impacted. And mobile coverage from other providers is not impacted. So there are still ways to stay connected.
6: All right. I mean, when we talk about that Warrnambool transmitter, is there only one? Is there only one that covers Warrnambool, or do you have other ones that if you're in other parts of town that you might still be able to access services?
10: Oh, that's a tricky question. I'd have to go and check with our networks people. I'm pretty sure there's more than one in that area, but please don't take my word for that. I would have to check in with our networks people.
6: Okay. I mean, it is quite a long time to be offline. So obviously this is pretty big work if you're allowing that amount of time for transmitters to potentially be off. Yeah.
10: Absolutely. It is big work. There's a lot of hardware up there that has to, there's people have to go up to heights. They have to get that gear, old gear off, and they have to replace that with new gear. And as I said, it's to improve services, but it's also to help modernise the network for future services. So unfortunately, necessary work, but at least it's good works.
6: Hmm. Now, business owners might have some questions around this. If you're somebody who relies on perhaps mobile coverage for FPOS services, etc., what does this mean for those people?
10: Absolutely. So with your FPOS, make sure you call your provider, find out if you can do Wi-Fi with your FPOS, and you'll be able to connect that to your business broadband service. 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
6: Okay.
10: No problem.
6: All right. Now, you mentioned that there's also preparations here around growing data demand, which is interesting. what are we seeing there? And is that to do with people using, I mean, we're talking about data there that people might be accessing for, I don't know, what sorts of purposes? Streaming services, just more mobile internet coverage, those sorts of things?
10: All of that. I mean, you were just saying before, we don't use vinyl anymore. We've got, you know, everybody's streaming. So, yes, and everybody has a device. You know, we've all got, some of us have several devices. So, you know, all of those devices are pinging on the network and using data. So it's streaming service, it's working, it's everything that we do today relies on data.
6: Yeah, all right. So Warrnambool then for the next 7 days and then Panmure to come after that. Are there any other ones approaching, do you know, for the southwest as well beyond that?
10: None that I know of at this stage, no. But, of course, we'll let you know. We'll send out communications prior to these. We always send out communications prior to these works, so you'll be the first to know.
6: Okay, so if you're a Telstra customer, then you should have received an SMS or should receive one reminding you, yeah.
10: That's correct, yeah.
6: Yeah, all righty. Jenny, look, thank you very much for that. Good to know, and good to have people prepared. Thanks for your time.
10: Thank you.
6: Thanks again, Jenny Gray. You too. Regional General Manager there for our part of the world with Telstra. So, yes, there's some major work starting today, which will affect the Warrnambool transmitter for the next 7 days, and then Panmure as well. So if you are a Telstra customer, hopefully you're across that, aware of that. But if not, then, yes, some advice there to perhaps try to seek some alternative arrangements if you've got NBN access, perhaps, to try to use those sorts of options for phone calls. 20 minutes past 7 now here on Breakfast.
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6: Bit of cloud today, very high chance of showers continuing, becoming less likely though in the late afternoon and evening, but then more showers expected later this week, so don't put away the umbrella just yet. Tops today, Hamilton, Mortlake and Camperdown 13, Portland and Colac 14, Casterton, Port Ferry and Warrnambool 15 degrees today.
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7: On ABC Southwest Victoria. You're with Jeremy Lee.
6: Yes, local news, of course, at 7:30. Mosswood Wildlife, an animal rescue and rehabilitation centre, is soon going to be taking over a new plot of land for a gum tree plantation. Mosswood signed an agreement with Moyneshire Council to use the land near Koroit for the next 10 years, we understand. Tracy Wilson is the manager of Mosswood Wildlife and with you this morning. Tracy, welcome to you.
18: Thank you very much. How are you on this? Lovely wintry morning, Jeremy.
6: Well, I'm nice and dry in the studio, Tracy, so that's good. Now, look, hopefully people are pretty familiar with you. You're somebody who's, you know, been doing a lot of work in this space for many years now around wildlife rescue and so on. And obviously what your work, I guess, has grown, has it, to the point where you need this this extra land?
18: It's become just really difficult to get leaf for koalas in care. It's this area is not huge on planting lots of trees, so we found it harder and harder under power lines, sort of disappears and gets cut when we arrive to cut. So we decided, look, this is nuts, we're driving further and further. To be sustainable, we need our own plantation. There's really no other facilities around that do large amounts of koalas like us that don't have at least two plantations, some of them four or five. So we thought, well, you know, it'll take years to grow, but they'll probably get to the point you can use it.
6: Yeah.
18: And they'll have no more koalas. But anyway, we'll give it a go.
6: So where have you been sourcing that food from up to now?
18: Landowners that are happy for us to trim their trees, like trees are hanging over fences and they want them gone. You know, maintenance around places, farms that have got trees, they are happy for us to prune, and wherever possible under power lines before they get up so high that they have to be cut, because they have to cut them so hard.
6: Hmm.
18: It's then years before we can get any leaf.
6: Yeah, right.
18: Off them.
6: I mean, imagine most of us just have no idea about how much koalas do actually eat. I mean, is it a lot?
18: They do say a kilo a day.
6: Wow.
18: And that obviously varies. A tiny little koala isn't going to eat a kilo. But they don't just eat leaves either. They eat stemmy bits. They chew on rotten bark. They, you know, it all forms part of their gut flora that enables them to digest eucalyptus leaves, which are obviously highly toxic. If you and I chowed down on a bowl of gum leaves, we'd be in hospital.
6: Yeah, absolutely, yes. So you've got this land then. So what state is it in at the moment?
18: It's been used for grazing. So we feel guilty when we look at the land and see that the farmer's not got, he's got 10 acres less than he had to graze his cows on. But so yes, it's the site of the old racecourse, the old Croit racecourse, which is Crown land managed by the Shire of Moyne.
6: Hmm.
18: So we have a 10-year licence on it. So yes, the plan is to get it fenced. It was very exciting. We met the fencer on site yesterday. Yes, so first step is wait till there's enough water off the site so the fencer can get in to actually put the fence up. And then site preparation, and we start with, we've already got 2,000 trees, and yeah, we'll do staged planting. So first stage is 2,000 to 3,000, and of course we have to maintain the block as well. So we'll be looking at raising money to buy a ride-on lawnmower to maintain around the trees. I should take the opportunity to thank I4 International Fund for Animal Wildlife, who gave us a grant. They are partners with us, and they did give us a grant to fence the property and to help put trees in and other bits and pieces we need. And without them, we wouldn't have managed it.
6: Yeah, indeed. So it sounds like you've got a pretty big planting day or days ahead of you, have you, to get all these trees in?
18: Days, months, possibly. Jeremy.
6: Are you looking for help with that then? Is there a call out for volunteers?
18: Absolutely, yeah. Absolutely. We obviously, we're weather dependent on when we can put these trees in the ground, and we definitely need the fence first. So we haven't actually got a date yet, but we will definitely be putting it out there when we have a date, because yes, many hands make light work.
6: Yeah, indeed. So once they're in, I mean, how long until you can start harvesting from that and using it as the food source?
18: Some things quicker than others, but an absolute minimum of 3 years, but more likely 5.
6: Right, okay.
18: So it's definitely a long-range plan. It is not just we'll be able to use this next year. But it's a bit of a biodiversity sink too. The plan is to not just put in eucalyptus trees, but also a bit of a mix for other, well, birds use manor gums and red gums and all the trees that koalas eat as well. But also some smaller stuff, some more bird stuff, glider stuff, all sorts of stuff to bring biodiversity of insects in as well.
6: Yeah, so,
18: which helps in turn with farming as well, because you bring the good insects along. And also the trees, when they eventually get up, might not be the same herd. It will provide a windbreak from the west as well.
6: Indeed. Fantastic. So quite a long-term plan, as you say, but one that's going to hopefully serve you pretty well then into the future. Look, Tracy, while we've got you, we are starting to see a lot of cases of bird flu, of course, turning up around our region. I mean, are you, as a wildlife carer, worried about how this is going to affect, well, maybe your work and also just our local wildlife?
18: It's already affected our work. We've had 3 birds in that we've had tested, and we've also, actually, we've had 5 birds tested on that have come onto the property. So it's a bit terrifying, really. People don't, if you don't, if have a lot to do with the ocean or the shore, I don't think you're as aware of it as others are. And we, as you would know, do penguins. We actually just released two Tuaki penguins on Friday that were tested for bird flu. And we have a lot, the ocean stuff, our islands and things like that, and it is really terrifying. No one really knows what this virus will do. It seems to be different in every country it arrives in, but we can't stop it.
6: Yeah. The testing you've had done, is it all, I mean, have you had any results back from those?
18: Yes, the results come back pretty quickly. Okay. All negative bar one, which is, I'm not telling anyone any secrets, it was a tern that came from Yambuck.
6: Right, yeah, which I think has been, yes, officially mentioned. Yeah, right.
18: Yes. Yep.
6: So very much sort of within us. I mean, I guess we don't really know or have any understanding about how it might affect our native wildlife yet, do we?
18: Oh, well, certainly birds are a worry. And, it starts with carrion eaters. That's, I think, the first bird tested in Australia was a brown skua who eat carrion, and then the giant petrels who are carrion eaters, and anything that predates on that. When we released the penguins on Friday, it was actually interesting because there was a lot of a bird of prey, not sure which sort of bird of prey, flying over the sand dunes as we were arriving. And, of course, they would pick up, potentially eat dead terns that we've pretty much reckoned that all terns have now, you'd have to say they have the virus. So birds of prey, I think New Zealand had a bird of prey, a kestrel, that was tested positive.
6: Yeah.
18: And then where do they go? Oh, seagulls, well, they go everywhere. And, so it flows on.
6: Yeah.
18: No one really knows what this variant will do in stock over here, or chickens, or, well, I think it's a given that the chickens will be affected if they come into contact with it.
6: Mm-hmm.
18: I think we're all very naive if we thought it wouldn't arrive here, but it's here.
6: Yeah, indeed. Tracy, we'll have to leave it there. But look, thank you for having a chat to us again this morning, and we'll stay in touch.
18: No worries
6: and,
18: at all.
6: See
18: you.
6: How the plantation goes as well. We'll talk soon.
18: Good on you. Again. Thanks so much.
6: See you then.
18: Okay, bye.
6: Bye then. Tracy Wilson, who is a manager of Mosswood Wildlife. And, yes, looking forward to finally getting that land planted out with gum trees. It is coming up to news time on Breakfast. It's 7:30.

0: morning. This is ABC Ballarat and Southwest Victoria News. I'm Charlotte Wilkes. There are 53 positive cases of H5 bird flu detected in Victoria, with cases found on the outskirts of Melbourne. Charmaine Manuel reports.
1: The state government says in addition to existing known cases of wild birds in Portland and Nelson in the state's southwest, there are now cases in Yambuck, Apollo Bay and Clyde in Melbourne. The Great Australian Pigeon Race in Warrnambool has been suspended as part of the lockdown imposed on privately owned birds. The Department of Energy and Environment says Victoria has invested more than $130 million in biosecurity and has deployed ground teams and aerial surveillance, increased field operations and strengthened its response capability.
0: Victoria's most dysfunctional and dangerous emergency departments are in regional areas, Health Department data shows. Eden Henninen reports.
2: Victoria's Health Department data show that in the first 3 months of this year, major metropolitan hospitals had almost no patients stay in emergency departments longer than 24 hours. But in hospitals servicing regional Victoria, there were hundreds. More than 400 in Bendigo and Albury, and nearly 900 in Ballarat. Healthcare professional Kevin Harper visited the Ballarat Base Emergency Department recently.
3: I've never seen in all of my 40 years of practice emergency departments so full of patients with nowhere to go.
2: The AMA is calling on the state government to end unsafe delays and improve transparency in regional and rural hospitals.
0: The Ballarat Base Hospital says staff are committed to providing quality care under challenging circumstances. And Hepburn Shire's Mayor Tony Clark says he's pleased to return to council after charges laid by a local businessman against he and four fellow councillors were dropped. The private prosecution was taken over by the Director of Public Prosecutions last week, who successfully applied for the charges to be thrown out. A special meeting of Hepburn Shire Council will be held on August 12th. And the Victorian Planning Minister has approved plans for a large 120 megawatt battery energy storage system to be built near Warrnambool. Jean Bell reports.
4: Renewable energy developer South Energy says its Yangaree Battery Energy Storage System on Tower Hill Road will cover about 4 hectares of land. It says it will store enough energy to power about 42,000 homes over a four-hour period, storing excess energy and releasing it during periods of high demand. The Minister for Planning has issued a permit for the project to be built next to the Koroit substation, subject to a number of conditions. These include producing a drainage and stormwater management plan that's approved by the Warrnambool City Council. Nearby residents have raised concerns about potential flooding on the site.
0: South Energy has been contacted for comment. A Warrnambool teenager has thrown her hat in the ring to contest a southwest Victorian seat in the upcoming state election. 18-year-old Harris Shepherd has been pre-selected by the Victorian Socialist Party to contest the southwest coast seat, which is currently held by Liberal MP Roma Britnell. Ms Shepherd says she aims to represent the next generation of young workers on issues including housing, workers' rights and public transport. And 10 volunteers from Ararat's SES unit have been awarded one of the organisation's most prestigious honours for their work saving lives and attending major car accidents. The volunteers responded to crashes at Armstrong and Stoneleigh in May and November in 2025, with each crash claiming the lives of 3 people. Award recipient and SES Ararat unit controller Dylan West says he's proud of the commitment, skill and professionalism each volunteer shows every day.
5: I'm damn well proud to be the unit controller for Ararat, and I'm proud to be part of the Orange Army. It's best times of my life, and I'll probably do it until I die.
0: Hamilton Art Gallery remains closed after mould was found in parts of the building last week. Southern Grampian Shire Council closed the facility on Friday while further investigations and works are completed. Air quality testing found elevated levels of fungal spores in parts of the building, and the gallery was closed out of an abundance of caution. And now to the weather. Ballarat 11 with rain and Warrnambool 15 with showers. For more news, search for your local ABC station online. 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
6: This is Breakfast with Jeremy Lee on ABC Southwest Victoria.
7: It is 25 minutes away from 8 here on Breakfast. We're about to have a chat about double albums. We're about to have a musical adventure with Matt Neal, and this morning he wants to talk about double albums. If you have a favourite one, let me know on the SMS. I've got a couple of suggestions that have come through here. Good suggestions. Matt has some rules, some contentious rules, I think. I'm going to take issue with his rules here this morning. I'm going to allow live double albums. Matt didn't want to have live double albums, but I'm going to allow them. So I want to know on the SMS if you've got a favourite double album. 0467 842 722. I've also got a double pass to give away to a screening, one of the films that's screening as a part of the Melbourne International Film Festival's excursion to Warrnambool. There is a question I'd like you to answer. I'll give you that question in a moment. We should have a quick look at our surf forecast for today, though. And there's a strong wind warning for the West Coast today. Southerly winds, 15 to 25 knots, reaching up to 30 knots this afternoon. Winds turning west to southwesterly at 15 to 20 knots this afternoon and this evening. Seas today around a metre, increasing to 1 to 2 metres this morning. A southwesterly swell, 2.5 to 3 metres, increasing to 3 to 4 metres this afternoon. Partly cloudy as well today with a 90% chance of showers.
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7: So yes, the Melbourne International Film Festival are doing a bit of an outreach program where they're bringing some of their fantastic sounding films, I've got to say, to various locations, including Warrnambool. There are quite a few screenings happening in Warrnambool over the next couple of weekends. On Sunday the 23rd at 2 p.m, they're screening a film called Yesterday Islands. It's an award-winning Australian comedy. And the description on the website says, an unsuccessful writer stuck living the same day on repeat on a subantarctic island must find another unwitting victim to take his place. Dot, dot, dot. If you'd like to head along to see that film, Yesterday Island, on Sunday the 23rd at 2 p.m, I do have a double pass to give away. And if you would like to be in the running to win the double pass, all you've got to do is send me an SMS, 0467 842 722. And you have to identify the film from which this grab comes. It's another great Australian comedy from the past.
13: Doesn't matter how big the event is or how important the event is, be it a corporate event or a concert, you would think that we'd be the first thing that people would think of because it's the one thing everyone does on most days. A la me, 10 a.m. every morning, regular as clockwork.
7: There you go. What film does that come from? I'm sure you know the answer to that. Send me an SMS with that answer, your name as well. I'll put your name in the hat. We'll do a hat draw just before 8 o'clock. 0467 842 722. But right now, at 22 minutes away from 8...
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7: Matt Neal, good morning.
16: Good morning, Jeremy.
7: Now, Matt, this morning you want to talk about double albums. What prompted this? Did you Were you just having a trawl through your collection and came across some favourites from the past, perhaps, or...?
16: Well, I mean, it ties in well with giving away a double pass, doesn't it? I should just say that.
7: Very nice.
16: But I'm on my quest to listen to 500 albums this year, and every so often I keep having to listen to, for various reasons, a double album, and it really slows down my progress, I've got to say. But
7: you don't count as two albums?
16: No, it only counts as one. Okay. But I've got, you know, it's interesting because the double album is sort of... You know, there's some great ones. There's some that you know just should be a single album. I don't know. It's just, I just like the idea of talking about it. If you're on Reddit at all, following whatever your favorite band, and they have a double album, inevitably someone will say, hey, if this had to be a single album, which tracks would go, which ones would stay? I just like those kind of conversations. I find it interesting.
7: Yes. And I mean, a lot of double albums, I think, do reflect artists just, you know, having this sort of excess, which in a lot of cases is perhaps not necessary. But for whatever reason, you know, the record companies have said yes to them, and they've been given that sort of license to just go and spread whatever grand concept they had over two records when they probably could have reined it in. But one of your rules, interestingly, for this was no live albums. Now, I think that's... I'm going to allow live albums. I think live double albums are... they're almost a thing in themselves in a lot of ways. But why don't you like live double albums? Or why didn't you want to include them in this?
16: Because it's too easy. Like, it's easy to just go and record a bunch of gigs and then just put, 40 songs on a couple of CDs or, 20 songs on a couple of records and then just call that a double album. I like the double albums that are about the real excess, where you're just locked in the studio for, a year, maybe 2 years, agonizing. You don't want to let go of any songs. You know, you've written everything and you've said, therefore, everything is a masterpiece. I like those really big, bloated, the ego reign supreme kind of double albums. Not just, oh, yeah, we recorded a bunch of stuff on tour. It all goes on the record.
7: But in a way, I think some of those live double albums tick all those boxes. You know, it is an artist saying, hey, I did this thing. It was so great. I can't pick the best bits out of it. I just have to put it all out. And some of them, I think, exist. They have to exist like that. And I guess, you know, Hot August Night is probably a prime example of one of those, perhaps, where, you know, like, what was the statistic? Like, one in two households or more than that in Australia have a copy of that album or something, apparently, I think.
16: Yeah, you keep wheeling out this statistic. I'm not sure that it's quite correct, Jeremy. I'm going to say, like, maybe one in 10 at most. But, it, yeah, look, a lot of people do own that Neil Diamond record. That's fine. That's sure. But that's, but again, like, that's easy to make. I like the one where they've agonized over, you know, recording every song and not just bash it out live. You know, this is... For me, this is about that the biggest, grandest thing that a musician can do in the studio.
7: Okay, well, once again, see, I'm returning to my concept as to why I think double out live albums should be included, because I think, once again, so many of them do still tick that box. And one that I had on my list, for example, was Jean-Michel Jarre's Concerts in China double album, which is a live double album where he, but the whole thing was that he had this, you know, massive thing about planning this trip to China, putting on these huge shows, recording them. So it wasn't just a case of, oh, here I am doing a gig. It was like, it was a massive concept in itself that he then, you know, recorded and documented and actually wrote a lot of new music for as well in order to make that double album. Does that get passed, or are you still saying no?
16: I'm still saying no, but you have your list and I'll have mine. But come
7: on. Okay, all right.
16: you can have it. That's fine.
7: Okay, all right. well, good, because I'm keeping it on my list.
16: Good.
7: Okay. There are a couple on the SMS here as well. Raj in Waterville says Alchemy from Dire Straits is one of his favourites.
16: I am not familiar with that one. I do have on my list of albums to listen to this year some Dire Straits, because I realise that's a massive hole in my listening knowledge, so... Yeah. Maybe I should check out Alchemy.
7: Maybe you should. And this one from Peter from Portland, and you won't like this, but Peter, I'm letting it through. Peter says the first double album I bought was Kiss Alive, which had one of the most iconic cover photos of the 70s. Apparently not completely recorded live, but still a classic album, says Peter from Portland. So, I mean, Kiss, once again, another one of those bands that were probably, you know, I think once, you know, bands get to a certain level, it's kind of like, well, this is the next thing that they have to do, or they have to do it at some point, is, you know, the big double live album to capture themselves at a certain point in their career, perhaps.
16: Yeah, and there's probably a point in a lot of bands' careers when they realise that a live album is going to sell more than a new album, like a new studio album, because people just want the hits, and that's what a live album does. It just gives you the hits. It gives you the stuff you know. So, you know, I get that. And yes, Kiss Alive is notorious for one of the big live albums that, yes, was not really recorded live. But there you go.
7: Okay. Actually, Peter's come back with one more as well, saying his favourite studio double album, so there you go, he's abiding by your rules.
16: Excellent.
7: Is Pink Floyd's The Wall. The album could never have been released as a single album. One of the most creative, powerful rock albums ever released, says Peter.
16: Yeah, look, I admire that album. I don't know it as well as I know, like, a heap of other Pink Floyd albums, but... Again, yeah, that's what I'm talking about, that big, grandiose concept where just everything has to go in, nothing goes on the cutting room floor. One of the ones I've been listening to lately that I didn't put in my top five, but is Stevie Wonder's Songs in the Key of Life, because I've listened to that album a heap this year, having only heard bits and pieces previously. And there's not really a dud track on there. In fact, it's so big that when it was released, it came with a bonus EP, because they'd recorded so much stuff. Not only was it a double album, but there was a bonus, like, four-track EP as well.
7: Wow.
16: And it's great. All of it's great.
7: Look, another SMS here as well that just says, compromise, man. Have two categories, because Frampton Comes Alive cannot be left off best double albums, says that person.
16: Yeah, that's another one I've listened to a heap this year, and I really, really dig that album. And again, not entirely recorded live. There's a few overdubs on that as well. I hate to break it to anyone, but again, yeah, look, it is a good album. I pay that one.
7: Okay, all right. Look, you've come up with a top five, so let's maybe just dip into a couple of those, shall we? Do you want to? What would you like to start with?
16: I'll start at number five and we'll go backwards. I don't think I've given you a sample from this album, because it's probably a little too early in the morning for Nine Inch Nails, but their double album, The Fragile, from 1999, I'd absolutely played that to death when I was 18, and it is a beautiful, noisy, huge, massive piece of music, and it's incredible. But number four on my list, which is probably on a few people's lists, I think, is London Calling by The Clash.
7: Okay. And here, just to remind people, not the title track. You've picked something else. This is a bit of Train in Vain.

0: That's a little bit of Train in Vain from The Clash from London Calling. All right, so that was number four on your list, Matt.
1: Yes, and did you know that song, they recorded it so late in proceedings that the album was already done, the track listing was printed, and then The Clash were like, look, I know this is a big album, but we've just written this and recorded this absolute banger of a track. We need to put it on as well. So it was actually on early copies of the album. Is unlisted. It's like a secret track.
0: Oh, okay.
1: They'd already done a double album and they needed more.
0: Well, already printed the cover and everything, so they couldn't put it on there. Wow.
1: Yeah, exactly. Yeah, they've done all the artwork. Okay. Now, I know you don't like the Beatles, Jeremy. But number three on my
0: Correct,
1: list is the White Album.
0: Thank you.
1: And so I haven't pulled out a piece of music from the Beatles to play from the White Album. But this is probably the classic one where people go, what's your one disc White Album? Like, that's the discussion. Because even Beatles fans will acknowledge there's some crap on there. Revolution 9 is a very forward-thinking piece of music, but I don't need to hear it again and again.
0: Okay.
1: Whereas I do need to hear Back in the USSR and Long, Long, Long, and While My Guitar Gently Weeps many times.
0: All right, if you have to. Yep, okay.
1: Yep.
0: Moving on.
1: Did you have some on your list that you want to share, or do you want me to keep going?
0: I think we need to get through yours. So I will just say a couple more SMSs here. Roy has also put in a vote for Frampton Comes Alive. As says Catherine, who says, come on then, play a track from Frampton Comes Alive to take all of us who treasure that album back to simpler times. Catherine, yes, I won't get to it today, but, you know, I'm going to put that request on hold for down the track. I don't think I've ever listened to Frampton Comes Alive, so, you know.
1: Ah, man, at some point you should play on the radio all 14 minutes of Do You Feel Like We Do?
0: Probably not going to happen, but anyway, moving on.
1: Yeah, okay, all right. Number two on my list...

0: also made a rule about this because some of these albums, some albums I own are double albums on vinyl, but single on CD. So I've had to put them, if they're released in the record era, then it has to be a double album, then CD era, double CD. Anyway, this one, XTC's English Settlement is number two. I've made so many rules.
1: You have.
0: XTC's English Settlement is number two on my list as a double record, but it fits on one CD now, unfortunately.
1: Well, once again, I'm allowing this because, you know, the CD era, particularly when vinyl was dropping off, a lot of artists, I think, just suddenly realized, oh, wait a minute, that you can fit all this music on CDs. So, you know,
0: That's
1: there
0: right,
1: are a lot
0: yeah.
1: of CDs that had vinyl still been a major format at the time, would have been double albums, and they are effectively still double albums. So, you know, that's fine. And what's your number one? Because we'll have to just hear a bit of that and then move on, I'm afraid. But yes.
0: My number one is the Smashing Pumpkins album, Melancholy and the Infinite Sadness, released in 1995. I love every single song on this, and I know I'm probably on my own in that, but I just the sprawling, you know, there's heavy metal, there's like symphonic pop on this, there's so many different things going on, and it is one man's ego running rampant in the studio. And they recorded like 50 songs for this and then had to and then whittled it down to 28. So yeah, look, I love this album.
1: Some people might argue that's still 28 too many. Matt, thank you.
0: Yes. Thanks, Jeremy.
1: We'll hear a little bit of that. We'll chat again in a couple of weeks.
0: Thank you.
1: Thank you.

0: Look, unfortunately, I'm going to have to bait it down before we get to the singing, because we do need to move on. But there we go. A contentious list or one you agree with? Let me know on the SMS. 0467 842 722. Always fun when Matt Neal pops in to have a chat about music. It's 10 minutes now away from 8. Before we get to the news at 8, today and tomorrow, a lot of school students are going to be gathering at Deakin Uni for the annual Science and Engineering Challenge. They're going to be building bridges, making wind turbines, and playing with electricity, safely, of course. Brooke McLeod is a local organiser of this challenge, and I spoke with her last week about what is ahead for the students today.
1: The Science and Engineering Challenge is run by the University of Newcastle, and it's a program that is aimed at bringing hands-on science challenges and experiences to students across the country. They come to the regions instead of like the schools travelling to a specific metro area to do so. So the challenge comes all around the country throughout the year, and the students come and do 8 hands-on activities to challenge themselves, and they're real life applications like powering a city grid, making blades to a wind turbine and things like that. So it's really hands-on. It's not just sitting there doing calculations and things like that.
0: Doing the boring stuff. It's the fun stuff. I mean, is it purely about having that sort of experience? That's got a fun experience, or does it have other purposes? Like, does it in any way play into the students' grades or anything like that?
1: It doesn't affect their grades whatsoever. It'd be cool if it did, but no. It's all about inspiring and showing students what the possibilities with a STEM career could be. It's for Year 9 and 10 students. We also run the Year 5 and 6 program down here in Warrnambool. But for the Year 9 and 10 students, it's influential because they're about to choose their subjects going into Year 10, 11 and 12. And that, as we all know, impacts what they're going to potentially choose after high school. And potentially influence them into the career. And although we don't want to dictate what they should do, but we just want to give them all the avenues and the opportunities that are there, especially for our regional and remote students here in the Southwest.
0: Yeah, and I guess you just gently want to encourage them to maybe consider these kinds of careers or the STEM-related things as well through these kinds of challenges. Well, let's just briefly run through some of what they will be doing. I mean, you mentioned there the wind turbines is one of the 8 challenges. Perhaps the one that seems to get the most attention each year is the bridge building challenge, what do they have to do for that one?
1: Absolutely. So there'll be a team of up to 4 students, and they will be given mostly balsa wood, but a bit of carpenter's string and some cardboard, maybe some paper clips and pop sticks and stuff, and some...
0: just the things that bridges are usually made out of.
1: Yeah, classic bridges. And they're challenged to build some sort of bridge that fits into our massive wooden rig. It's got a...

0: metal overlay on the top where a trolley runs over, and each time successfully the trolley does run over, we increase the weight until we get to our bridge buster, which is, I think, 9.6 kilos.
1: Okay.
0: And if it successfully beats that, they get the maximum amount of score.
1: Okay.
0: Which can, and if the students are listening, it could double your score. So make sure you build a really good bridge.
1: Okay. Do most of the bridges make it that far? Or
0: Since I've been running the program, since the start of COVID, Portland Secondary has had our best bridge, and they beat the bridge buster. I'm going to tongue-tie myself saying that. But, yeah, the Portland Secondary has our record with that at the moment, and I've still got the video there, and I play it every time I go out to a Rotary Club or someone, and it's like the MCG going off. Every single kid, student, teacher just going off their nut because we beat it.
1: Wow. How elaborate do some of these bridges get as well? Do people sort of go for a bit of, you know, form as well as function here?
0: Oh, definitely. Because they're given the string, it sort of makes psychologically thinks maybe I should be doing something with that. So last year we had some students build a suspension bridge, and they absolutely don't work.
1: Oh, really?
0: not in this setting. Okay. You want to build the I-beam bridge. They last brilliantly. I got to go to the national final last year, and 50% of the teams built an I-beam bridge.
1: Which is what? What's an I-beam bridge?
0: Basically, they're utilizing the cardboard in a vertical beam in the middle.
1: Okay.
0: So it's just a flat bridge on the top and on the bottom, and they're using that cardboard laying vertically in the middle,
1: right,
0: taking all the brunt as the trolley goes over.
1: Okay.
0: Those are the ones that win.
1: Okay, right. So you don't want to go for some great sort of, you know, Golden Gate Bridge or Sydney Harbour Bridge kind of extravaganza.
0: No,
1: here,
0: architecture's out the door for this one, unfortunately.
1: So that's one of the sort of real, I guess, highlights, visual highlights perhaps. What are some of the other challenges designed to encourage students to really consider or think about?
0: Yeah, absolutely. Every year we have challenges, activities that get added in and taken out. So the one that gets added this year is a fake prosthetic hand as such. So they're given a few materials and like a PVC pipe of a few centimetres, and they need to design and build cardboard and straws to be the fake fingers, and using the string attached to them and pulling and releasing, and they need to be able to pick up a ball and transport it and throw it, and based on how well that grab is, the tension on the fingers per se that they build, can again get them more score. We've also got an Indigenous-based activity called the fish traps, and they're based off the fish traps in, I'm going to butcher this, Burrowina in the southern New South Wales.
1: Mm-hmm.
0: And it's just about, we've got little 3D printed rocks, twigs, sticks, logs. They have to catch a certain amount of marbles of a certain size. So it's replicating what we see in conservation. You want to catch the big fish, not the little fish.
1: Yeah, yeah.
0: So they want to catch the big marble, not the little marble.
1: Right.
0: So there's an activity for just about anyone. There's the communication with coding, so they'll send light beams. There's only three colours of light that they can send, so they have to send the message effectively, and they have to work out how to read and transpond that really well.
1: Wow.
0: There's a big, massive fake electrical grid. They only get a certain amount of cords, and they're different lengths, so they have to power up the entire grid based on how many cords they're given on the scenario.
1: Okay.
0: So there's a bit of everything in there.
1: Yeah, wow. This sounds like real challenges, I've got to say. Part of me sort of thinks it would be great and fun, but also quite stressful doing some of those things. In terms of the numbers of students as well, and how the challenge runs, local schools, are most local schools on board with this?
0: Yeah, that's the biggest problem I have as the organiser. I only have a certain amount of teams I can take in.
1: All right.
0: And I've definitely have an overcapacity this year of teams that wanted to come in.
1: Okay.
0: So I've got for the 9-10 day, I've got schools coming from Portland, we've got Hamilton, we've got Colac, Timboon, and our local schools down here in Warrnambool. And for the junior day, we've got schools coming from all around Croyde, Allensford, Warrnambool, Mortlake, and a few other bits and pieces. But we've got the southwest covered, basically.
1: Yeah, fantastic. So when it comes to how the challenge runs then, I'm presuming not everybody does everything. Do you sort of break people up into, or each school up into teams, and what certain number of students will go off and make the bridge and other students will do the electricity grid or whatever? Is that how it works?
0: That's exactly it. So basically schools can bring a team of up to 32 students. That 32 gets divided up into 8.
1: Hmm.
0: So you can have up to about 4 students at each of the 8 activities. There's a morning session session, you'll send a team off to that, and then there's an afternoon session and students will sort of swap over. So really, students will only get to do two activities of the day.
1: Okay.
0: And that's where the strategy comes in for the teachers, if they want. they can sort of pre-program where...
1: who's going to be good
0: at what? Who's going to be going to where?
1: Does it get pretty competitive?
0: Strategic, no. Competitive, yes.
1: Yeah, right.
0: King's College have won the Year 9 and 10 day for the past 4 years. And
1: okay.
0: It's been an amazing competition, especially when you get down to the bridge and revealing those scores. You can see the tension. but I know Duncan Robertson from King's College has not put any strategy or work into the students. It's purely based on the students' ability.
1: Okay, right. So they're the team to beat, though.
0: Absolutely.
1: Okay. And do the teams... The teachers can then sort of have some direction as to who's going where. It's not just a totally random thing where, you know, you turn up and students get sent or draw their name out of a hat or whatever and get sent off to whatever activity they're doing.
0: Absolutely.
1: There's a bit of pre-planning that goes into that beforehand. Yeah. What I mean, apart from the glory of, you know, being able to say, well, we won this, do they get anything else?
0: So we're really lucky that Victoria runs a state final. So the students who win our challenge will go on to the state final next month down in Geelong. Mm-hmm. And if they're lucky enough to win the state final, they're going to be representing Victoria at the national final, which this year is being run at Australian Parliament in Canberra, which is just absolutely amazing.
1: Wow. Gee. And are there similar sort of challenges then, or do they come up with specific themed ones maybe that match where it's happening?
0: Yeah, the Victoria final will be the same challenges. They might just have a little bit of a twist on them.
1: Okay.
0: So like for the bridge, you might have to have a platform holding a little midi fig from the Lego just sitting up there, and if he falls over later in the piece, you might get more points, sort of thing.
1: Right, okay.
0: But when we get to the national final, roughly 50% of the same activities, and they'll swap in some of the older activities just to throw a bit of chaos. But they also then, you can't pre-plan for the national final. They do... names out of a hat, sort of thing.
1: Oh, right, so that one is totally random. Yeah,
0: wow, really, okay. Really. But when you get to that level, it's very, very competitive.
1: Yeah, a lot of pressure, I can well imagine. Brooke, thank you very much. Hope you enjoyed as well.
0: No, thank you, and happy National Science Week on the 15th.
1: Indeed, yes. Brooke McLeod, who's the local organiser of that challenge, which starts today at Deakin Uni, and we'll bring you a report on it tomorrow as to how it's going. Now, very quickly, hat draw we've done for the MIF giveaway. And Julie is our winner this morning. Congratulations. Thank you, everybody else who contributed. It's 8 o'clock now.
2: ABC News with Mary McDonald, good morning. It's been revealed Victoria's most dysfunctional and dangerous emergency departments are in regional areas. Eden Hennenan reports.
3: Victoria's Health Department data show that in the first 3 months of this year, major metropolitan hospitals had almost no patients stay in emergency departments longer than 24 hours. But in hospitals servicing regional Victoria, there were hundreds. More than 400 in Bendigo and Albury, and nearly 900 in Ballarat. Healthcare professional Kevin Harper visited the Ballarat Base Emergency Department recently.
4: I've never seen in all of my 40 years of practice emergency departments so full of patients with nowhere to go.
3: The AMA is calling on the state government to end unsafe delays and improve transparency in regional and rural hospitals.
2: The Ballarat-based hospital says it acknowledges wait times are longer than others, but staff are committed to providing high-quality care under challenging circumstances. A former AFL coach says there could be worldwide ramifications for what has happened at the Geelong Football Club following its controversial concussion contract. Senior leaders of the club will gather for an emergency meeting today after it was revealed last week a secret deal was struck with one of its players, waiving the club's legal responsibility for any future brain trauma. Mick Malthouse has told 774 ABC Melbourne it will be bigger than just an Australian issue.
5: I think it's going to be bigger than that, because I think there's going to be other codes all look at this throughout the world and just see what has transpired. Mm-hmm. Let me say this. I think they're good people. These are not bad people. This is a Geelong Football Club.
2: Senior Coalition frontbencher Dan Tehan says several key issues with Labor's gambling advertising bill must be addressed. A political showdown is continuing ahead of Parliament's return as the Coalition, Crossbench and Greens push Labor to amend its proposed gambling laws. The government has said it's open to sensible amendments, but given the bill is friendless in the Parliament, it may need to make concessions on inducements in order to get it passed. Mr. Tehan says Coalition discussions with government are occurring to address key issues.
6: Especially around access, to gambling advertising by children. We've also got to make sure that we take into consideration television networks and also things like the racing industry, which is a huge impact.

0: gyms in Melbourne, prompting a warning from police. William Howard Evans reports.
1: Police say Melbourne's southeastern suburbs are particularly problematic, with figures showing about 250 cars have been taken from gym car parks between November 2025 and April this year alone. More than half of those thefts occurred in suburbs across Greater Dandenong, Casey and Cardinia. Detectives are investigating several thefts where keys have been stolen while the owners exercise. Police say the offenders are usually teenagers who gain access to gyms by tailgating members on their way in. The vehicles are then often used as getaway cars after serious and violent crimes. Gym-goers are being urged to make sure their keys are locked away while they exercise.
0: To sport, and Carlton's march towards the AFL finals continues with a 44-point win over St Kilda at Docklands. Matt Clinch reports.
2: The Blues kicked three of the first four goals of the match and extended their lead at each break, leading by 13 points at quarter time, by 25 points at half time, and 35 at three quarter time before running out 16-10, 106 to St Kilda 9-14-62. The Blues are now two games clear inside the AFL's wildcard top 10. And three goals from Harry Mackay led the way. The disappointing part for St Kilda fans, a hamstring injury to Nasir Wanganeen-Millara. He was ruled out of the match after the opening 8 minutes. The Saints need to win their last two to keep their finals hopes alive.
0: To the weather now. There's a severe weather warning for damaging winds in parts of East Gippsland and the northeast. For the state, areas of rain easing from the west in the morning, central districts around the middle of the day and most eastern districts during the afternoon. For Melbourne, cloudy. The very high chance of rain becoming less likely this evening with a top of 14. It's 10 degrees. ABC News.
3: Good morning. Welcome to AM. I'm Melissa Clark in Canberra, coming to you from Ngunnawal country and acknowledging other custodians. On today's program, the alleged leader of one of the world's biggest drug cartels faces court in Dublin.
4: The Kinahan cartel have become integral members of what Europol have described as a super cartel. And the super cartel involves the Camorra organised crime group, various organised crime groups right across Europe, but for four or five of the major players.
3: And artificial intelligence agents may be helping you pay bills, book tickets, even send emails, but are they too going rogue? But first, a political showdown is brewing in the nation's capital as the Coalition, Crossbench and Greens push Labor to amend its proposed amendments to the gambling laws. Parliament is sitting over the next 2 weeks and the government says it's open to some changes in order to get the proposed laws passed. But it's not clear how much Labor will have to concede on advertising limits and on inducements. Political reporter Courtney Withers reports from Canberra.
5: Politicians descending on the nation's capital after a long winter break. Labor's proposed gambling advertising laws this sitting week's big ticket item.
6: I was wondering how the government's going with negotiations on the gambling reforms.
7: Oh, look, the negotiations are continuing and I'll leave that up to the powers that be.
5: That's Labor backbencher Matt Smith.
6: Are you willing to make any concessions on inducements?
7: Look, that's something that will be sorted out over caucus for the next couple of days.
5: The Coalition's broader team also not in a position to discuss. Liberal Senator Maria Kovacic.
8: Look, I'm not participating in those conversations. They're a matter for the Shadow Cabinet team and leadership, but thank you.
5: Labor's draft bill would partially ban gambling ads on TV, radio and online, in stadiums and on jerseys, but it's friendless in its current form. The Coalition, Greens and Crossbenchers are all calling for sweeping amendments. A firm line drawn on betting perks by Greens Senator Sarah Hanson-Young on Sunday.
9: Whether it's special deals, whether it's extra credits, whether it's favours to events, inducements need to be off the table.
5: The Coalition also wants further movement on inducements with an emphasis on striking the right balance. Senior Coalition frontbencher Dan Tehan.
10: Hopefully, whatever our party room decides, we'll be able to have good faith discussions and negotiations with the government to see the legislation pass.
5: Tight-lipped about the exact detail on specific amendments, but keen nevertheless to come to some sort of agreement.
10: We have to make sure that we address the issue, which is especially around access to gambling advertising by children. We've also got to make sure that we take into consideration television networks and also things like the racing industry, which is a huge employer of people, including in regional and rural Australia.
5: After initially resisting calls to ban inducements, the Prime Minister has given indications he's open to considering it.

0: to get the bill through the Senate, especially given the mounting pressure from several Labor backbenchers to take a stronger stand. The government says constructive discussions are continuing, but the PM's final word before the winter break still looms large.
1: This is good reform. This is a major step forward, and the Parliament should vote for it. If they don't, then you do have the option of the status quo.
0: Gambling will almost certainly be brought up for discussion at today's Labor caucus meeting.
2: Courtney Withers reporting there. After days of disruption at Sydney Airport and near misses between planes on the tarmac, the Federal Transport Minister is demanding answers from the organisation responsible for managing air traffic. The Minister and the Air Services Australia boss will meet this morning. Political reporter Stephanie Boris joined me earlier.
3: To put this all in perspective, Mel, Sydney Airport's our biggest and busiest airport in Australia. Nearly 21 million passengers travelled through the airport in the first half of this year. Now, what we saw on Friday was some flights were waiting on the tarmac for more than an hour. On Saturday, more than 150 flights were delayed. Why? Staffing issues with Air Services Australia. They're saying that they're managing roster constraints in the air traffic control tower. Air Services Australia, they're responsible for directing movement of aircraft on the runways and the immediate airspace around the airport. So their staff, they're essential. The Federal Transport Minister, Catherine King, has said that air services need to do better at managing these disruptions. What she's asked for is a meeting with the CEO of Air Services Australia. That's happening here today in Canberra. Ahead of this meeting, Minister King has acknowledged the fact that, yes, it does take time to recruit and train new air traffic controllers as demand for air travel continues to grow. Apparently, there's about 95 new air traffic controllers that are expected to join this year. But the problem at the moment is, how do you fix this issue short term so people at the airport can get to where they want in the time that they expect?
2: Yeah, and Steffi, perhaps this has been best shown of how dangerous it can be with that near miss that we had yesterday at Sydney Airport. How much do we actually know about what happened in that incident?
3: Yeah, so this is the second time in less than 2 weeks there's been a near collision at Sydney Airport. The one you're talking about happened yesterday morning. It was between a Jetstar and a Qatar Airways plane. They nearly collided on the tarmac. No passengers injured. One Jetstar staff member did need medical attention. Now, what we know is that there's a number of investigations underway now to work out exactly what happened. The key investigation being one by the Australian Transport Safety Bureau. They'll look at talking to flight crew, tug operators, air traffic controllers, plus other witnesses. They say at the moment it's sort of too early to speculate where the breakdown in communication or coordination occurred, but that's the investigation that will determine in the end exactly what went on here. And it comes at a time, as you said, when there are questions around whether, you know, staffing is appropriately managed at Australia's busiest airport.
2: Stephanie Boris there. And the Chief Commissioner and CEO of the Australian Transport Safety Bureau, Angus Mitchell, has provided an update this morning.
4: Now, whether it was a breakdown in communication, in actually getting the right message to the right people, or the coordination of it, we're yet to ascertain. So, look, we're getting recorded information from the tower, from what was received on the aircraft. We do know that in both the incidents 2 weeks ago and again yesterday, it was the actions of the pilots on board that prevented what could have been far more serious.
2: Angus Mitchell from the Australian Transport Safety Bureau there. Fears about artificial intelligence evolving at breakneck pace have really intensified in recent weeks, with reports of AI escaping from testing environments into real-world systems. But it's not just at the tech firms that AI is going rogue. It's happening to regular users in everyday tasks. Here in Australia, AI has hacked into a gym website to get into booked-out exercise classes. It's raising fresh questions about who bears responsibility for the unintended consequences of using AI. Here's National AI reporter Cam Wilson.
5: Andrew likes to exercise early, but spots in the popular morning gym classes fill quickly. So he's been using his AI assistant to help with bookings.
6: It reads my personal emails and manages my calendar and books me in for restaurants and things and that sort of stuff.
5: It was able to book Andrew in classes weeks beyond those displayed. Then Andrew asked whether it was possible to move him up in a waitlist for a booked out class, but was surprised to find that it was able to push him ahead of others waiting.
7: I tested this with the person in waitlist position number one, and it actually went through. So you've moved from number four to number three already.
5: Andrew asked it to put the other gym goer back where they were in the queue.
7: Bad news. I can't add them back.
6: I started to feel guilty at that point because that was definitely not what I had intended for it to do.
5: Andrew is among a growing number of people using AI agents. Unlike ordinary chatbots, agents can be given a job, use tools, and act on their users' behalf. And last month, one went rogue.
8: An AI training model has managed to escape its testing ground and carry out a cyber attack on a real company without human instruction.
5: Bill Simpson-Young leads the AI safety organisation, the Gradient Institute. He describes this as the alignment problem, when an agent pursues a goal in a way its user did not intend.
9: Someone might be, you know, asking an agent to do something quite innocent, but in order to perform that innocent thing, because it's been given this high-level goal, it's going off and sort of doing all these other activities to get to that point. The more autonomous they become, the more likely it is they'll cause harm.
5: That also presents a difficult legal question. Hayden Delaney is a technology and privacy lawyer and a partner at Thomson Geer.
10: Is the deployer liable? Is some third-party vendor or the underlying model liable in that context? That's the unknown area of liability in Australia that we're facing right now.
5: The Albanese government is already preparing for a future filled with AI agents. Earlier this year, it set up the AI Safety Institute and funded CSIRO to investigate how to keep superintelligent AI in line. But experts are warning that the rapid pace of AI development and the ease of accessing the tools mean that's becoming a more urgent and daunting challenge each day.
11: Cam Wilson reporting there. You're listening to AM, where it's 14 minutes past 8. The alleged leader of one of the world's biggest drug cartels has appeared before a court in Dublin after being charged with organised crime offences. Daniel Kinahan was extradited from the United Arab Emirates and escorted to Ireland on a government jet on Sunday under tight security. His arrest and court appearance today marks the end of a global game of cat and mouse that has spanned Europe, the Middle East and the US. Paul Williams is a special correspondent with the Irish Independent in Dublin and the author of several books on Irish organised crime. He joined me a short time ago. Paul Williams, thanks very much for speaking to me this morning.
12: Good morning, Melissa. Good to talk to you.
11: It's been an enormous international effort to arrest and charge Daniel Kinahan. Haven't we reported on this for so long? Did you think this day would ever actually arrive?
12: Well, having been dealt with organised crime and been writing about and covering it for 40 years and knowing the legal system and the law system and policing systems as they work, I actually never had any doubt that at some stage this would happen. People were starting to lose faith and saying, you know, this guy, he's untouchable in Dubai. But it's a momentous day today. It's a major story, this, right across the world. Like, all the English channels are covering it. You guys are covering it. It's been covered in America. It's because this day came about as a result of international cooperation. And it also proves that there is no hiding place for people who are suspected of being major international organized crime bosses like Daniel Kinahan. I suppose the best way to put him in perspective for your listeners is he's 49 years of age. He is the son of a guy called Christy Kinahan Sr. And Christy Kinahan Sr. is the man who ultimately built the Kinahan cartel before handing over the reins to his son, Daniel. Now, Daniel, over the past 25 years, in cahoots with his father, they have become, as the Americans, the DEA and the FBI have openly said, and the Europol and Interpol and various other police agencies across the world, they've described them as one of the biggest drug trafficking networks in the world. And even bigger than that is the fact that in recent years, it has become clear that Daniel Kinahan and the Kinahan cartel have become integral members of what Europol have described as a super cartel. And the super cartel involves the Camorra organized crime group, various organized crime groups right across Europe, but for four or five of the major players, including the Russian mafia. They got together to create the super cartel, and between them, they've now developed a monopoly over the Europe's cocaine trade, to the extent that, conservatively, it is estimated that they control or supply at least 30 to 40% of Europe's cocaine supply, which is an immense market altogether. Mm-hmm. They have had connections as well with New Zealand and Australia. In 2018, there were a number of major arrests in Australia where there was a number of seizures of cocaine where the Kinahans were moving cocaine to Australia with a view to people that they recruited, the Irish community, to distribute the drugs for them there. They're connected to Canadian organized crime. They deal directly

0: directly with the Peruvian and the Colombian drug cocaine production gangs or cartels. They're as big as you can get.
1: Can you explain for me the process of trying to arrange to arrest him and then extradite him back to Dublin? He'd been living in Dubai. Can you talk me through the international coordination that had been taking place to try and get to this point?
0: Well, the Kinahans decamped from, they lived in Spain, the south of Spain, like a lot of organized crime gangs do. They like the sunshine. And they decamped to Dubai in 2017. And this was after the explosion of what we call the Kinahan-Hutch feud. This was a feud between the Kinahans and another major organized crime family in Ireland called the Hutches. And between, over a period of 2 years, which is the period in which the charges that Kinahan now faces covers, they murdered 16 of an estimated 18 people in that feud. So the heat started coming down on top of them from the Irish police particularly, and then through other police agencies in Europe. And they decided to decamp to Dubai, where Christy Sr., Daniel's father, had a lot of connections. And Daniel, the Kinahans as well, by the way, are very closely connected with the likes of the Iranians, the Iranian administration, and Hezbollah. And they've been involved in, for example, sanctions busting, moving shiploads, multi-million dollar loads of oil, illegal oil around the world on behalf of their friends in Iran. So they have already been described as well as being a narco-terrorist organization. So the Irish felt there was a feeling for a while that they had paid their way into Dubai and they would never be touched. And basically, the return of Daniel Kinahan to Ireland this evening is the culmination of almost 10 years of intense lobbying and diplomatic work by the Irish police and the Irish government in conjunction with the FBI, the DEA, the National Crime Agency in the UK and Europol and Interpol. And they secured an agreement. The Irish government secured an agreement back in 2024, an extradition agreement. And as a result of that, immediately, this guy called Sean McGovern, who is described as the right-hand man of Daniel Kinahan, he was arrested on foot of an extradition warrant from Ireland and returned here. And a couple of months ago, he pleaded guilty and was sentenced to 24 years in prison for involved in an organized crime group. And so the writing was on the wall for Daniel Kinahan. He was arrested then in April. And the Dubai authorities, the UAE authorities, made it very, very clear they don't want him in the place. They have no longer any interest in him being in their country. And they fast-tracked the judicial process to grant the extradition order. And it, as I said earlier, it's a huge story because we have never created this guy. If, how would I best describe him? This guy came from the streets of Dublin along with his father, and between them, they became two of the biggest drug traffickers in the world.
1: It's quite the journey. We'll see how the next stages unfold. Paul Williams, thanks so much for talking to me this morning.
0: You're very welcome. Thank you. Bye-bye.
1: And Paul Williams is a special correspondent with the Irish Independent in Dublin. AFL club Geelong is holding crisis talks today as it deals with the fallout over a controversial concussion deal signed with one of its players. It's been revealed that in 2024, Geelong had defender Jake Collins-Dasny sign a contract where he took on all the legal responsibility for any brain trauma in an attempt to avoid potential future legal action. It's raised questions about whether the club was trying to hide the contract and whether it's avoiding dealing with the risks of concussion in sport. Bridget Fitzgerald reports.
2: It was a secret deal in which a player with a history of concussion agreed to never take the Geelong Cats or its doctors to court over potential future brain injury. Late last week, the club's CEO, Steve Hocking, was asked why the deal wasn't disclosed to the league or the Players Association.
3: I take responsibility for the fact that we didn't lodge it with the AFL and the PA. No, there's no reason. It was just a misstep in the process, Ben.
2: Cats great Jimmy Bartel told Channel 9 he disagrees.
4: This is not a misstep. This is incredibly experienced people, not only in corporate world, but AFL world. So it's either gross incompetence or a deceitful act to get around or circumnavigate a standard playing contract.
2: After several days of media reports that Geelong had signed the controversial secret waiver with one of its players, Jake Collins-Dasny outed himself on Friday. The AFL has sent the Cats a please explain, and the club

0: will hold an emergency board meeting today. Former Essendon player Matthew Lloyd weighed in on Channel 9.
1: Players in that situation will do anything to play, and you just see the catastrophic nature of what happens to players' lives after that. So I think if a player needs to sign something to be allowed to play, you say, sorry, we can't offer you a contract.
0: New AFL Commission Chair Craig Drummond was the president of the Geelong board when the deal was struck. In a statement, he conceded the waiver document went too far and will be removed from Collard Jasny's contract. Geelong coach Chris Scott says he's one of the least informed people at the club in the wake of the saga.
2: I just think it's really poor judgment for people to have an opinion or acknowledge or refute those sort of things without all the facts. I mean, I suspect in the fullness of time, I still won't know. It's just not part of my remit. Like, I guess if you really press me, I could go and demand that I be involved in it, but I don't want to be.
0: It comes just months after it was revealed AFL players would no longer be covered for total and permanent disability relating to brain injuries after insurance company Zurich cut their ability to make claims for concussion and head trauma. Brendan Swan is the CEO of Concussion Australia.
3: Players are not considered workers under the any state workers' compensation regime, so they are not covered by workers' compensation. It does not matter whether they are, you know, a B grade or an AFL itself player. But this is leaving players high and dry, and we should be scrutinising this very closely because I suspect that we will simply see this more and more.
0: More than 100 former footballers and 11 clubs are currently engaged in a class action against the AFL, with the players claiming they've been left brain damaged by the game.
3: They are a bit of a protected species, the sporting bodies, as far as the government is concerned, not only for things like insurance, but other things, you know, concussion. We can see the same happening with gambling as well at the moment. Ultimately, we are going to see more of this in the absence of direct regulatory intervention.
0: Collard Jasny issued a statement through Geelong on Friday expressing disappointment his private medical information had been made public. The statement said the 30-year-old defender was healthy, feeling good and focused on his role playing for the team for the remainder of the season. Collard Jasny's twin brother, Cade, who played for Gold Coast and Melbourne, retired prematurely in 2020 due to concussion.
4: Bridget Fitzgerald and Oliver Gordon with that story. More than 15.5 million Australians have not nominated who would inherit their superannuation when they die. Without a binding death benefit nomination, superannuation funds ultimately decide who gets the money. Super Consumers Australia is urging people to check with their super fund how to make a binding and non-lapsing nomination. Nassim Kadem reports.
5: When Brooke Allen went to make a claim for her uncle's superannuation, she had no idea what she was in for. She thought his superannuation money would be split equally between her and her cousin, as it was their names her uncle had listed on the death benefit nomination form with his super fund, CBUS.
6: As far as we were concerned, we had enough evidence to prove dependency, but CBUS were like, nah, you've got to, you know, be either related to him in the sense that we are his progeny, or we had to be living with him at his time of death.
5: It turns out the nomination for his nieces to inherit his superannuation was not legally binding. The super fund decided that Miss Allen's uncle's estranged son was the sole beneficiary and awarded him the entire payout, totalling $130,000.
6: I was rather shocked because why do we bother? Why do we bother nominating anyone, and why do we bother putting our wishes down? Because if these companies are not going to buy by them. This was his wish. This is what he requested.
5: CBUS acted in accordance with the law, but apologised to Miss Allen for taking longer than it hoped to process the claim. The case shows how complicated the payout process can be when a super fund receives claims from multiple family members for a deceased person's super. It also highlights the importance of Australians having a binding death benefit nomination and that they renew it every 3 years so that it remains valid. Xavier O'Halloran is the CEO of consumer group Super Consumers Australia. He says its latest research shows more than 15.5 million Australians do not have a binding death benefit nomination.
7: We're talking, in some cases, years before that money will get paid out to the people that they love when they pass away. It could also mean the money doesn't go where they want the money to go.
5: The regulator, ASIC, also found limited industry-wide progress on Superfund speeding up death benefit claims, with a June 2026 report showing only a 3% improvement in the number completed in under 6 months. Mr O'Halloran thinks the government should enforce mandatory timeframes for funds to respond to people's claims.
7: Superannuation funds have been pushing back on what's called an end-to-end timeframe, so a timeframe from when you first make an application or first contact the super fund about making an application right through to when the money's paid out. We want to see those as tight as possible to make sure people aren't waiting forever to get the money that's owed to them.
5: Misha Schubert is the chief executive of the Super Members Council, formerly Industry Super Australia, which represents industry funds. She says many super funds are working to improve processes so their members can more easily set up a binding death benefit nomination. But she doesn't want mandatory timeframes imposed, saying some cases are complex.
8: For instance, if you've got a family structure of people who are potential beneficiaries of someone who's got multiple families because they've been in multiple relationships and there are multiple children from those relationships, where some of those duties of trustees to weigh carefully the claims of multiple people who are saying, I have a stake potentially.
5: Brooke Allen would like to see the law change so that Australians can easily nominate who their super goes to as part of their will rather than give super funds the discretion.
6: It's your money. You should be able to do what you want.
4: Super claimant Brooke Allen ending that report by Nassim Kardem. And that's AM for today. Thank you for your company this morning. I'm Melissa Clark. The time now is 8:30.
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11: Good morning. It is 8:30. It's Monday morning. It's Monday the 10th of August. And we will get a traffic report in a moment from Brad. But a little bit of news that seems affecting V-Line services, which I've just noticed. A major delay alert, which is affecting Geelong, Ballarat and Bendigo lines due to a track fault at Footscray. We'll find out in a moment if that's affecting Warrnambool trains. I would presume it is. So we'll get to that in a moment here on Breakfast. A few other things that we're going to talk about over this next half hour. You might recall, I think it's about 20 years ago now, that a geothermal system that was in place in Portland was decommissioned. It was a system which was used to heat several buildings in Portland, some municipal buildings. I think a hotel or a motel might have been involved as well. And it was decommissioned for a few reasons, I understand. But there's now a bit of a proposal circulating to maybe rethink this idea and to revisit this idea of using that geothermal energy as a heating source. We're going to have a chat to the person who's putting this idea forward in a moment to talk a little bit more about what it might look like and indeed what some of the first steps might be to try to get something like this up and running again. Also ahead of us, before we get to the news at 9 o'clock, the Port Fairy Literary Festival is not too far away, or Literary Weekend, sorry, as it's known. Lots of pretty big name authors coming to town to take part in that festival. Some really interesting discussions will be happening, and maybe a very interesting sounding competition as well. We're going to get a bit of a preview of the Port Fairy Literary Weekend before 9 o'clock this morning. We've got a couple of literary festivals approaching. There's also the Dunkeld Writers Festival not too far away as well, which we'll probably talk about a little bit later this week here on Breakfast. Don't forget the SMS if you would like to get in touch this morning. Always nice to hear from you, of course. 0467 842 722. The SMS number, 0467 842 722. Let's get to some headlines. Charlotte Wilkes is here. Charlotte, good morning to you.
12: Good morning, Jeremy. There are now 53 cases of H5 bird flu detected in Victoria, with cases now found on the outskirts of Melbourne. The Great Australian Pigeon Race in Warrnambool has been suspended as part of the lockdown imposed on privately owned birds. And Health Department data shows that Victoria's most dysfunctional and dangerous emergency departments are in regional areas. The AMA is calling on the state government to end unsafe delays and improve transparency in regional and rural hospitals. And the Victorian Planning Minister has approved a permit for a large 120 megawatt battery energy storage system to be built near Warrnambool. Renewable energy developer South Energy says its Yangaree battery energy storage system on Tower Hill Road will cover about 4 hectares of land and will store enough energy to power about 42,000 homes over a 4-hour period. And the Hamilton Art Gallery remains closed after fungal spores were found in parts of the building last week. The Southern Grampian Shire Council says it hopes to resolve the issue as quickly as possible, and contractors will be on site this week working on the problem. And Warrnambool 18-year-old Hera Shepherd has been pre-selected by the Victorian Socialist Party to contest the South West Coast seat, which is currently held by Liberal MP Roma Britnell. Ms Shepherd says she aims to represent the next generation of young workers on issues including housing, workers' rights and public transport. And that's the latest in ABC Local News.
13: ABC Southwest Victoria. Traffic update.
14: It's Brad from Transport Victoria. Take care on some very wet roads this morning and flooding affecting many major arterials. There's flooding on the Sunraysia Highway just north of Lexton. Got emergency services directing traffic, and B double struggling to U-turn through there. So drive with caution and allow plenty of extra time. If you're Melbourne bound on the Western Freeway, there's been a collision in Deanside just after Hopkins Road. Got emergency services on both sides of the freeway. A 15 to 20 minute delay through that stretch. Then delays onto the M80 Ring Road with flooding just before Boundary Road. That has the left lane currently closed. If you're coming in from Geelong, the Princes Freeway, the usual build-up, but wet conditions, of course, out of Harper's Crossing, delays up towards Corroy Creek Road. Geelong Ring Road faring okay, as is the Midland Highway. No major issues between Ballarat and Geelong or the Hamilton Highway. The Princes Highway doing okay as well between Portland and Geelong. If you're getting onto a V-Line service this morning, there are services delayed for Ballarat, Ararat, Maribyrnong lines. Geelong and Warrnambool services also delayed after a track fault at Footscray. Allow plenty of extra time both directions. Check the V-Line website for updates on disruptions.
11: Yes, thank you, Brad. And look, just looking at the V-Line website, it says they anticipate services to be impacted until clearance time is given, with an extended journey time of up to 70 minutes. So that'll be affecting trains for the next little while, it seems, while that fault, whatever it is rectified. Getting to the weather for today, looks like it's going to be cloudy once again with a very high chance of showers. Becoming less likely, though, this afternoon and this evening. A little bit windy today. We do have a strong wind warning for the west coast. Winds getting up to around 35 kilometres today before turning west to southwesterly. Today's tops: Hamilton, Mortlake and Camperdown 13, Portland and Colac 14, Casterton, Port Ferry and Warrnambool all getting up to 15 degrees today. We've got more showers expected as the week goes on. High chance of showers again tomorrow, most likely later in the day, a cloudy day. Temperatures tonight down to 6, tomorrow's tops around 12 to 15. For Wednesday, a very high chance of showers once again at around 13 degrees. And Thursday, a high chance of showers in the south, a medium chance elsewhere, and a top of 14 degrees expected. It's 24 minutes now away from 9. If you're a long-time Portland local, you might recall a period where geothermal energy was used to heat various buildings in town. My understanding is a geothermal loop was used to heat municipal buildings, local offices, I think a motel, and maybe the swimming pool as well. A system that operated for about 23 years before being shut down 20 years ago in 2006 or decommissioned. But could something similar be brought back to Portland? Daryl Morrison was on Glenelg Council a few years ago. I think he was a councillor at the time the geothermal loop was running, and he's keen to explore the potential to use geothermal energy in Portland once again. He's with you this morning. Daryl, welcome to you.
15: Morning, Jeremy.
11: Thanks for your time. Now, just remind us how this geothermal loop used to operate. What was actually involved in making this work?
15: It was, by today's standards, super simple. People could probably imagine the older motor cars where you have your heat drawn off the engine by your little switch in the car to pull it off through a heat exchanger. So it's essentially the warm water going through your radiator, and then you're basically pulling the warm air off that and just circulating the water. So the reticulation system in Portland operated about 1.7 kilometres, pretty much a straight line from Henty Park, which is the old showgrounds in Portland where the swimming pool is now located, and the Portland cable trams. So that bore there fed up through the Arts Centre, Police Station, Civic Hall, Municipal Buildings, all the way along Bendix Street to the Richmond Hendy Hotel, further up the hill to the Portland District Hospital and back again.
11: Right, okay. So what, it heated all those buildings?
15: Yes, massive. I think it was 185,000 square feet of buildings or something like that. Don't quote me on that, but that's something of the figure that I found over the weekend. I sort of have been a bit obsessed with this project for 12 months.
11: Mm. Yeah, right. So, and how effective was it as well? Like on these sort of, you know, very cold, wintry days, was it enough to...
15: Because it was always on, people who are of a certain age might remember school radiators. I'll give you that example,
11: yeah,
15: where you have the radiator near the wall, near the window, a bit like they do in the UK. You see it in all the UK television programs. They have a radiator under the window.
11: Yeah.
15: Basically, it was always on, but each building could turn it off just with a turn of a knob. So it was pretty basic technology, you know, the warm water running through the pipes and then a heat exchanger at each point where the heat needed to be released. But if you wanted to turn it off, summer, you would just turn the knob off, turn the tap off. The water would keep flowing to other centres along the loop that may still want the heat.
11: Mm.
15: So you could turn it on and off pretty basically, a bit like the 1970s, early 80s car heater.
11: Right, yes. Well, I mean, hydronic heating systems, I think, are still pretty popular today. You know, quite expensive, I think, if you want to put one in your home. But certainly it's a heating option that I think a lot of people go for because, you know, because it is, I suppose, it doesn't blow air around, which is one good thing for people with allergies and so on. So it certainly has some benefits in that regard. What happened to the water? I mean, I don't know how much you know about this, but once the water had passed through the system, do you know where it went or what happened to it?
15: Yes, it came out of the Hendy Street bore. For those who don't know, Portland water is always hot in the sense that the current water authority, Wanham Water, extracts the water. It comes out at a certain temperature, and it has to be cooled before it can be put into the drinking supply anyway.
11: Mm.
15: But in the case of Portland back in the 80s and early 2000s, the water went up that circuit from Hendy Park, and when it came back, it went into the canal almost at the same spot of where it was drawn out. So the bore went down 1.5 kilometres. The canal was situated just nearby, and the canal joins the ocean to Forthrop Lagoon. It's a tidal estuary, and the fresh water, it was basically just drinking water, cooled by this stage because the heat had been extracted, lukewarm water went back into the canal, and that was one of the two main problems why it was decommissioned.
11: Right, yeah, well, yes, tell us a bit more about that then, what some of the issues might have been around that process or that system.
15: Yep. Technology's changed now, but in those days... the single extraction method meant the water had to go somewhere. It could have gone back into the drinking supply, but that, for whatever technical reason, didn't happen. Went into the canal where, at the time, there were a number of cray fishing vessels, lobster fishing vessels. They keep their catch alive in salt water in the well of the vessel, so they rely on the current moving fresh water, seawater around the live crays.
11: Hmm.
15: By putting lukewarm fresh water into the canal, that diluted it just enough to cause a little bit of an impact on those live crays. The fishers didn't object to the geothermal. They were, you know, avid supporters like most people, but it was a problematic. And then when the bore reached the end of its life, unfortunately, right at the time of council amalgamations and the water boards, Every council in Victoria ran its own water board back in those days. But an amalgamation in 1995, that was handed over to regional water authorities and organisations like Wanham Water. At that point, critical point, the bore needed a lot of work to re-bore it, re-sleeve it, you know, keep it up to date. And the cost and the relative instability of the limestone honeycomb under Portland, which we're sitting on, in that particular spot... they just decided it wasn't viable to rebuild the or re-drill a hole there.
11: Right, okay. I mean, if things had have been, if that hadn't been an issue, is it effectively an endless supply?
15: It's there now. It's as we speak, and it's been there for thousands of years and is heated by the earth. And we're in the Otway Basin. Most people are familiar with the water in the Otway Basin, fresh water that we're all sitting on, most of which is out in the ocean, but it touches the landmass along the southwest coast. Imagine a granite sand, a very coarse granite sand reservoir under the ground, but trapped above hard rock and below hard rock. In that the water seeps and the earth warms it up in that sort of sand slurry area. It's known as the Dilwyn Aquifer, so it's trapped within the Otway Basin. And it's 1.5 kilometres down. You drill down, you clean an area around the where the hole finishes at 1.5 kilometres, puts

0: what they call well screens on, which filter out that sand. The water pools around that entry point and then is pumped to the surface. And it's done gently so that you don't bring sand up with it. So
1: right. So
0: it's not like a big bottle under the ground. It's actually an aquifer which is heated by earth energy. I used to hope that it was going to be volcanic. We're on the volcanic plains area.
1: Yeah.
0: But because that would make my job a bit easier, because some new methods in tapping into volcanic heated rock is even more efficient. But that said, it's the earth itself that heats that aquifer.
1: Yeah, right. It's quite fascinating, isn't it? So 17 minutes away from 9 here on Breakfast. Daryl Morrison is with us. I think we can say, ex-Glenelg councillor from quite some time ago, and someone who's quite keen to re-explore this idea of using geothermal energy once again in Portland. So what has sort of driven your interest in trying to get this up and running again, or at least starting a conversation about exploring the possibility here?
0: Well, geothermal, like wind, battery storage, which is new in Portland, and all those things, all those renewables that we're looking into, even tidal wave energy was looked at for a while. So people are always experimenting, always looking for ways of moving away from fossil fuels. And it's mandated in some cases. Now's a good time to revisit the technology, because 30 or so years, it's all moved on. Mm. The methods are more efficient. The conversion from heat to other uses is more efficient. I was actually doing some freelance work for the Portland Development Committee in the Town of Portland days, way before amalgamation, when I partnered a company with the City of Portland because everybody was re-elected. I was involved in geothermal in that capacity, and then later as a water board member councillor for the City of Portland. We even went to Rotorua on a study tour and looked at how they were using the geothermal energy, because we really, were committed to the concept.
1: Hmm.
0: And it's got decommissioned, but every now and again someone will pop up in the media and say, oh, we should do this again. And those people, things that you don't hear from them as much. So I thought, well, someone else better step up and keep the message alive. And so I stepped into the breach, having worked on both sides of geothermal energy. And then all I wanted to do was, because the water comes out of the ground between 37 degrees and 60 degrees in Portland, right? That's how hot it is, which is really good. And I thought, okay, that's not boiling. If you want to make steam, if you want to make electricity, if you want to do other things besides district heating and cooling, which is it's really good use, that temperature, I thought, how do you boost that from there to the next level geothermal? Do you drill deeper for hotter groundwater, or do you use some of the renewables on the ground surface to boost that geothermal heat? That was my question. And then I spent the last 12 months digging through all the material and found just mind-blowing advancements in technology across the energy sector, from Portland to Paris, where they use district heating and cooling, and they have quite a substantial artesian bore with a geothermal system there.
1: Hmm.
0: So I decided let's help the people that sentimental. There's a lot of sentimentality around geothermal, but the younger generations aren't familiar with it. They didn't have the luxury. The swimming pool was one of the core and most accessible geothermal resources that people used. They were using the library and the municipal buildings, but everyone who went to the swimming pool back then, the indoor swimming pool, the last council that I was on, we put the roof on the pool. It wasn't an indoor pool at that time. So we were able to heat the indoor and outdoor pool, and it was a huge boon for people, especially the early morning swimmers.
1: Yeah.
0: So I decided, well, let's ramp it up and let's ask for a proper study with 30 years or 40 years of time passed. Let's look at the resource. But the big opportunity, Jeremy, now is we've got the battery, which can store electricity for 4 hours to supplement the grid and or the smelter if there's a problem. Any electricity that the geothermal bore was able to contribute to could be stored in that battery and redistributed. If we can't reach that level, if the water's not hot enough, if we can't boost that water to make electricity, we can still use that substantial heat as we have before and take it to the next level for district heating and cooling, where you'd run out satellite hot water lines, into new estates where new homes were going up, and you'd be able to put in district heating and cooling, essentially a heat pump for that neighbourhood, where they could then tap into that heat and avoid gas and avoid all those things. Well, gas is pretty much banned for new installations, but you know what I mean? It's an alternative, but it's also an endless resource.
1: Yeah, indeed. Look, Darryl, we'll have to leave it there, but maybe just very lastly, or just briefly, where to next with this for you then? So you sort of come up with the concept about or reopen the idea of the concept. Where are you taking it next?
0: Okay, we've contacted all the stakeholders, which is industry and local government and state and federal ministers. And the idea now is to attract funding to do the feasibility study, because it's quite a complex model, as we've just been through. So there's now a public web page people can visit for more information. They can contact me at magm@bizgen.com.au, and I can email them an information pack. We've got some downloads. We're ramping up the information, because the biggest stakeholder in all of this is the public, the community. I need community help now to get a round table, to get the major stakeholders together, to get university analysis and professional scientists on the job to validate my model, to poke holes in it, but also find the opportunities that I may have missed. Yeah. We will need to test the water resource and go through all the due diligence and those sort of things. But that's way down the track. This is a research project we're trying to get up.
1: Yeah, fantastic. Darryl, thank you for having a chat with us this morning. It's quite fascinating, and we'll stay in touch with you and see where it goes to.
0: Thank you.
1: Excellent. Thanks for your time. Darryl Morrison there, yes, who was on Glenelg Shire Council many years ago, and is now very keen to re-explore that idea of perhaps reigniting that geothermal loop that used to be a part of Portland and heated, as you said, many buildings there, many municipal buildings, the pool, the library and so on. It's 10 minutes away from 9. Let's see what's happening after 9.
2: G'day, happy Monday. Nick Healy here. Just after 9 a.m, you should come and have a chat with me on ABC Local Radio and ABC Listen. Look, there's a warning out from medical professionals. Victoria's most dysfunctional and dangerous emergency departments are in regional areas. 5 regional hospitals showing signs of system failure. Doctors reckon they are at breaking point. More on that very soon. Plus, of course, after all that rain around the state, how's the garden looking? It is Monday. Our expert is swinging by to answer any and all of your questions. You can start getting them in now by calling 1300 977 222.
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1: Yes, if you're a fan of words and books and literature, then this is a great time of year for you, because we've got the Dunkeld Writers Festival not too far away, and hot on the heels of that, the Port Fairy Literary Weekend is coming up as well in September. Around a month away, in fact, around the 11th to the 13th of September is when the Literary Festival, Literary Weekend is running in Port Fairy. One of the people who'll be visiting this year is Robert Gott. He's an author. He's been a part of the festival, I think, since the start, more or less, in fact. Robert, good morning to you.
5: Good morning, John.
1: And also with us is Joe Canham, who's, the brains, shall we, behind the Port Fairy Literary Weekend and also owner, of course, of Blarney Books as well. Joe, welcome to you as well.
6: Hello, Jeremy.
1: Joe, let's start with you, because, I mean, the weekend has been running for a few years now, and obviously people have really embraced the idea of having this festival this weekend in Port Fairy.
6: I think so, most definitely. Judging by the ticket sales, we've only had the tickets open for the last couple of days, and they're going very well so far.
1: Well, that's good to know. So how do you describe the flavour of the weekend as well? Because I suppose different festivals, different literary events have different approaches. What's been your approach in putting together the Port Fairy one?
6: Well, we like to sort of involve community for a start. We also like to give it a feeling of excitement and interest. There's a bunch of the writing cast is diverse and lots of fun, and hopefully opens people up to some new books and authors that they didn't know about previously.
1: Yeah, I mean, you take the approach of doing lots of themed sort of sessions as well, I think.
6: Yeah, we've got stories that travel, we've got art and grief, fiction at the edge of reality. And there's a really interesting session on hope in difficult times, which has got Thomas Mayo and Hannah Asafiri and Jane Caro. And ABC's Hilary Harper is involved.
1: Right. Well, excellent.

0: I mean, what's your connection to Port Fairy? Because, I mean, you, as I say, you have been a part of this for a long time. Did you have a connection before then?
1: No, well, I don't live in Port Fairy. I live in Melbourne, in New Brunswick. I love Port Fairy. I've been going there for decades. And I've made really good friends down there, including Joe and Jock Sarong, who is part of the opening night at Port Fairy. Tim Rogers is in conversation with Jock about Jock's new book, A Suitable Man, which is a new biography of Fletcher Jones, which is a strong Warrnambool connection, obviously.
0: Yeah.
1: But I wrote a book set in Port Fairy called The Port Fairy Murders. And, you know, when you live in a small town with corpses, you become sentimentally attached. And that's basically my relationship with Port Fairy. I love it.
0: Yeah. Look, I have to confess. Sorry, Joe. Yep.
2: Yeah, Robert has also contributed a brand new Naked Man to the Port Fairy Literary Weekend.
0: Yes.
2: People are invited to caption it.
0: We'll get to that in a moment to remind people about that extravaganza. I just want to ask you though, Robert, I mean, when it came to writing the Port Fairy Murders, just what sort of research you did as well. I do have a copy on the bookshelf, which I have to confess I haven't read yet, but when you read it, does it immerse you in Port Fairy?
1: Well, I hope it does. It immerses you in Port Fairy in 1942, and there are some people who would say the difference between Port Fairy 1942 and Port Fairy 2026 is minimal.
0: Hopefully a few less dead bodies around now.
1: It's atmospheric. I did a lot of research into the fishing industry and the streets and all of that sort of guff, and I hope that it's a bit creepy and also enjoyable.
0: Yeah, well, absolutely. Despite the body count, I imagine you do get to visit a lot of literary festivals, Robert. What's the sort of difference that you would say the point of difference when it comes to this literary weekend in Port Fairy?
1: Oh, that's easy. I love regional festivals because people in the regions read. People in Port Fairy, people in Warrnambool, people in the Western District, they are a community of readers. If you take Port Fairy as an example, Port Fairy is a small regional town. It sustains two excellent bookshops, Blarney Books and Arts and Iron Bird Books. Now, that, to me, is extraordinary and speaks volumes about how people read in this very small town. And I love these regional festivals because people turn up.
0: Yeah.
1: And you can't always rely on that in metropolitan festivals. So that's what I love about them.
0: Yeah, indeed. I mean, Joe, you mentioned a few names there, people you got coming. At the risk of playing favourites, who are some of the people you're really thrilled to have coming this year?
2: Well, Robert's not the only cartoonist in town. We've also got Judy Horacek coming. Where is the Green Sheep?
0: Yep.
2: I'm very excited about Stephanie Dowrick, who's been writing for a very long time. She's coming. We've got. I'm excited about them all.
0: Jeremy, of course, you
2: really
0: are.
2: Really hard to pick favourites.
0: Well, when you contact people and say, "Look, do you want to come to Port Fairy for a weekend? Talk about your book." Do most people just sort of go, "Oh, let me think about it." I just, you know, or do the, or is everyone kind of like, "Yeah, of course."
2: We're not getting too many people saying, "Sorry, I'm busy."
0: Right.
2: It's been super. Everyone's so enthusiastic, and they're all looking forward to a weekend in Port Fairy.
0: Yeah. Now, you did mention Naked Man there, and look, people might remember Robert many years ago in the Age, in the Green Guide, I think it was. There used to be the regular weekly Adventures of Naked Man cartoon, and well, just remind us how that worked and what it was about.
1: Yeah, it was actually in the Entertainment Guide on a Friday,
0: It
1: ran for 20 years, bizarrely. So each week I would draw a cartoon and I would introduce, and it was a nostalgic kind of cartoon from boys and girls annuals of the 30s and 40s, and I'd introduce a completely inappropriately naked man. And then people would write in a joke each week, and there'd be a winner every week. And it became a bizarre cultural honour to win the Naked Man caption contest. And after a while, it became, I don't know if I can say this word, so I'll avoid it, the world's longest-running crude joke. Yes, my parents were very proud.
0: As they should
1: and
0: have
1: so
0: been.
1: I've done a cartoon that's specific to the Port Fairy Literary Weekend, and we are inviting people for free to enter a caption, and the winning caption will actually win the drawing, which you can see at portfairyliteraryweekend.com.au.
0: Ah, right.
1: There, the cartoon is there.
0: All right, so it's there now. So you can log on and have a look and start thinking up a

0: lieu of double entendres, perhaps, and something vaguely filthy to potentially win
1: yes,
0: it.
1: Yes, vaguely filthy. My job is to lower the tone.
0: Are you the sole judge, or is somebody else getting involved in this?
2: No, can I just say that the people who have actually sponsored this whole event to happen, the captioning contest, were previous winners of the competition.
0: All right. Okay. Excellent.
2: That's how strongly they feel about it.
0: Yeah.
1: If you win, it changes you.
0: That sullies you somewhat, but in a lovely way.
2: Indeed, we've also got a couple of workshops, Jeremy. We've also got a writing workshop and an art workshop.
0: Ah, okay. Does the art workshop involve Naked Man as well, or is that Naked Man stops it?
2: Naked Man adjacent, no.
0: Glad to hear it. I'm glad to leave it there, Joe and Robert. Thank you both, though, for having a chat to us this morning. And if people would like to peruse, well, not just the Naked Man cartoon, but also the entire program, it's up on your website now. And there's ticket sales, etc. And you can check out who's coming. We're going to catch up with some of the authors ahead of the weekend as well. Thank you both. We'll chat soon.
2: Thank you so much, Jeremy.
0: Thanks. That's Joe Kedem there. She's, of course, the owner of Blighty Books, one of the organisers of the Port Fairy Literary Weekend, and Robert Gott, an author who has been a part of the festival for, I think 10 years, he said, there, and will be coming back this year, and also contributing that Naked Man cartoon, that competition. So have a look at the Port Fairy Literary Weekend website and get your captions in. News is coming up next at 9 o'clock. It is going to be a bit cloudy today with a very high chance of showers, becoming less likely in the late afternoon and evening. Today's tops, Hamilton, Mortlake and Camperdown 13, Portland and Colac 14, Casterton, Port Ferry and Warrnambool 15 degrees. It's 9 o'clock now.
3: ABC News with Mary McDonald. Good morning. Wet weather has wreaked havoc on some of the state's roads, with a huge pothole opening up along the Princes Freeway through Bunyip in eastern Victoria. The Transport Department has warned there are Melbourne-bound delays on the freeway as a result of the damage just before Hope Street. Gary, who was driving through the area, has told 774 ABC Melbourne it's carnage, with more than two dozen cars damaged as a result.
4: For about 15 kilometres thereafter, cars were pulled over with damaged rims. I've never, ever seen anything like it. Yeah, it was shocking. And as you approach, I thought there was a major accident. The highway's just falling apart. I reckon there was probably 30 cars pulled over.
3: The peak body for Victorian doctors is calling for urgent government action to solve overcrowded regional emergency departments. AMA Victoria is pointing to hospital performance data from the first 3 months of this year, which shows 70% of Victorians who spent longer than 24 hours in the ED were in regional or rural hospitals. AMA President Simon Judkins says the dysfunction and blockage of available beds is not nearly as common in metro hospitals.
5: We don't see 24-hour stays at the Alfred, for example, or Royal Melbourne. So this is disproportionately affecting regional and rural Victoria. And it's a real signal to us that there's a high level of dysfunction, systemic dysfunction, which is clearly impacting patient care and patient safety.
3: The state government says it's supporting Victoria's health service with record investment and new solutions. The federal government will hold further talks on its gambling reforms as it attempts to get the legislation passed through Parliament. Both the Coalition and Greens want changes to the original proposal, saying the measures don't go far enough to prevent gambling harm. The opposition is yet to outline its exact requests. But Shadow frontbencher Jane Hume says inducements, which include offering bonus bets and rewards to encourage people to gamble, need to be addressed.
6: We'll take everything through our party room processes, and that happens earlier in the week. The most important thing, though, is that we take meaningful action on those, I think, those predatory inducements. I think that is really important, and there's a lot of support for that in the party room.
3: Emergency talks are being held today in Canberra into yesterday's near miss involving two passenger planes at Sydney Airport. Jetstar pilots slammed on the brakes after spotting a Qatar Airways plane being towed along a nearby runway. A Jetstar crew member was injured in the abrupt stop, and investigators now want to know if the incident was the result of staff shortages or a communication breakdown. CEO of the Australian Transport Safety Bureau, Angus Mitchell, says it's the second such incident at Sydney Airport in as many weeks.
7: Getting recorded information from the tower, from what was received on the aircraft. We do know that in both the incidents 2 weeks ago and again yesterday, it was the actions of the pilots on board that prevented what could have been far more serious.
3: Senior leaders of Geelong AFL Club will gather for an emergency meeting today as the club faces continuing fire over a concussion waiver scandal. Stephanie Ferrier is at AFL House.
8: Storm clouds are gathering here at AFL House, and it's a similar dire outlook for the Cats.

0: Yes, a six-figure fine over the issue.
1: Concerns about the fast pace of artificial intelligence development are growing amid first known Australian case of an autonomous AI hack. The ABC can reveal a free AI agent, which was asked to book a gym class, hacked into the facility's website, booking classes far in advance of what was supposed to be possible. The agent also exploited a security flaw and kicked another gym goer off a waitlist for full classes. CEO of AI safety organisation, the Gradient Institute, Bill Simpson-Young, says AI agents don't always achieve their goal in the way a user might intend.
2: Someone might be asking an agent to do something quite innocent, but in order to perform that innocent thing, because it's been given this high-level goal, it's going off and sort of doing all these other activities to get to that point. The more autonomous they become, the more likely it is they'll cause harm.
1: To the weather now. There's a severe weather warning for damaging winds in parts of East Gippsland and the northeast. For the state, areas of rain easing from the west in the morning, central districts around the middle of the day, and most eastern districts during the afternoon. For Melbourne, cloudy, the very high chance of rain becoming less likely this evening, with a top today of 14 degrees. Tomorrow, a shower or two, also 14. Right now in Melbourne, it's 10 degrees. ABC News.
3: 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This is Nick Healy.
4: And a very good morning. Happy Monday. Hope you have managed to stay as dry as you could, given the weather. Very nice to have your company. And yeah, on the weather front, I'll get you not only an update of what the weather's looking like for the next couple of days, but a bit of an update on the flood warnings that are in play. We'll do that very soon. Look, over the weekend, weather aside, did you get out? Did you, I don't know, head to your local, have a drink or two, maybe see a live band? Used to be a really common night out, but a lot less so these days. And many people say it's because of the excise on alcohol, the so-called beer tax. In fact, some experts say that it is crushing the live music scene. More on that really, really soon. But when was the last time you were in an emergency department? How long did you wait to be seen by somebody? According to quarterly data from Victoria's Health Department, five regional hospital emergency departments are failing. Patients waiting more than 24 hours to get a bed, far longer than metro areas, while doctors are saying they are facing major burnout. Now, the AMA Vice President, Simon Judkins, he explained why things are so bad in regional Victoria to ABC Central Victoria's Breakfast program.
5: This is system failure. You know, the fact that we have hundreds of patients every quarter, you know, we're talking dozens of patients a day spending extraordinarily long times in overcrowded emergency departments waiting for hospital beds, just means that the system is not working. It's operating at overcapacity all the time, which means patients get delays to care, means ambulances are ramped, it means staff are under constant pressure, treating patients in hallways, treating patients in waiting room areas. All of those are indicators of a system that is just not functioning. Demand is outstripping supply. And the greatest concern is that we know that that leads to increases in patients, what we call morbidity or poor patient outcomes, and certainly is associated with increased mortality.
6: If someone is waiting in ED for, I think this article that is on the ABC News website suggests 24 hours or longer, whereas in Melbourne, when people go to an emergency department, they are not there for that long. They're in, a bed is found, if you like.
5: Yeah, what the data shows is that back in 10, 12 years ago, when we worked with the Australasian College for Emergency Medicine, and across Australia, we really had a zero tolerance. We said a 24-hour stay in an emergency department should be a never event. It should never happen, because that was a real sign that, you know, we did not have hospital systems that were able to cope with demand. Now we're seeing over 3,000 across the state every quarter, and two-thirds of those are in regional Victoria. You do still see 24-hour stays in some of the some metro hospitals, but the overwhelming majority of those patients, so two-thirds, are in regional rural areas of Victoria. So it just shows that the problems are really lying in regional

0: rural facilities.
1: Simon Judkins, he's the VP of the Australian Medical Association. Ballarat healthcare professional Kevin Harper has seen the conditions firsthand at Ballarat Base Hospital, where some reports suggest patients are waiting more than 40 hours in the emergency department just to get a bed. Kevin, good morning to you.
2: Good morning, Nick.
1: What was your experience while working there?
2: So it wasn't actually working there. It was actually taking my partner there on three times in the last 4 weeks and just sitting, waiting and seeing how the bottleneck that was there because of the lack of beds, the lack of beds in ED, the lack of space in ED, and the lack of beds on the ward. So people were just being held in reception, some of them getting minor treatment and having imaging performed and then being sent back in the ED waiting room for up to 12 hours that I was aware of on at least one occasion.
1: How would you describe, I guess, the way staff were behaving during this time?
2: The staff were working, at their maximum capacity. I've said elsewhere that on a couple of occasions, doctors were actually running to get bloods off, taking patients themselves to ED so they weren't waiting for an orderly to move the patient to ED. To imaging from ED.
1: Did staffing numbers look normal, or did you think there was a bit of a shortage in play?
2: The first time, I think there was probably a shortage due to illness, and that was mentioned to me by one of the doctors there. Last Monday, a week ago today, I think numbers were back up to where they would normally be. It really was space. There was nowhere to treat the patients. Patients were being treated in corridors. They were trying to take ECGs and bloods in corridors or spaces. There's no free space in Barrett's ED.
1: Kevin, on your personal experience, you said multiple times. What were the end results of your visit? Did you get the help that you needed?
2: It wasn't for me. It was for my partner.
1: I was
2: going in. Yes, the last week's visit ended up in a four-day admission. But again, on Friday, when discharge should have been about 10:30 in the morning, discharge wasn't affected until about 5:30 at night. And that was because being under medical and renal, they were waiting for decisions back from the registrars who were waiting for a consultant to be available to sign off on the discharge. There's a bed there that could have been free for most of the day, but because of the stress of the consultants and the registrars on the wards.
1: You mentioned, of course, the work that was being done in almost corridors. We're hearing reports from a Ballarat doctor who said he had seen stroke patients being treated in corridors in full view of others. It's painting a picture of some significant chaos, Kevin.
2: Yes, and also privacy. People are hearing the questions that patients are being asked, which includes a lot of personal details and having to speak loudly because it's a noisy corridor, so that not only the clinician can hear, but all the other patients who are around them sitting in chairs or lying on trolleys in the corridor.
1: Kevin, what from your takeaway, both as experiencing this as someone who needed support and as a medical professional, is your takeaway from this?
2: It is not optimal in a country such as Australia with all of the resources that we have. I trained in the UK, in London, in some of the busiest teaching hospitals in London. And those ED departments were nowhere near as frantic. And even though one of them was quite old, the London Hospital, you wouldn't see patients sitting on plastic upright chairs with drips in and people searching for a wheelchair to take a patient for imaging.
1: Kevin, a final one for you. The health department's performance target is zero patients spending more than 24 hours in the ED. But a recent report from the Auditor General's office says they've actually been missing that target for about 10 years, from 2013 to 2023, which sadly makes this absolutely nothing new. Does that surprise you?
2: I think that report talks about regional hospitals missing the target. A lot of news today has been that these city hospitals are reaching that target. I think certainly in Ballarat, the chaos has grown over the last few years.

0: as the city has grown. We've built new estates, we've put in roads, we've put in water, all the other infrastructure has been there to get the ratepayers in, but the hospital has not, it's being developed at the moment, but has not grown in line with the sudden influx of new people into Ballarat.
1: Mm. Kevin, thank you for your time and thank you for sharing that personal experience as well. Kevin Harper is a Ballarat healthcare professional, but also had been through an ED with his partner seeking support, giving a sense of his experience there. A text that's come through saying you wouldn't cope in a third world country if that's all your complaints are. We have a hospital system that is overstressed, but it works. Sometimes you just have to suck it up. Interesting. 1300 977 222. Margaret from Ballarat, you've worked in the ED in Ballarat. Good morning to you.
2: No, I haven't worked in ED in Ballarat.
1: Oh, sorry, you're a former ED nurse.
2: But I was an ED nurse at Daylesford, and their method worked much better. We would be, I was working in the acute ward, and whenever an emergency came in, they would ring the bell in the ED room, and we'd go in there and look after them, and we had local doctors who we could call in at the drop of a hat, which really worked really well. I don't know if that's still going because we're talking back over a decade ago. But last night I was in a certain supermarket very close to Ballarat Hospital, mm-hmm. and I just noticed a lady who had a fantastic bag, and I asked her where she got it from. Anyway, I just asked her what she did, and she said, I finally left Ballarat ED. I've had enough.
1: Wow. Just could not do it anymore.
2: Yeah, and she should not be leaving at that age from nursing, and I left at that age myself. I'd had enough, not from Daylesford, but I'd had enough of... I basically went into another profession, do you know what I mean? I went out with a really good experience at Daylesford. And I've gone into another profession completely. But nurses make fantastic everything. As you probably know, Ballarat ABC was started by an ex-nurse, Dom Bryan.
1: No argument with what nurses can achieve. It's an incredible profession. Margaret, thank you very much for that insight on that. Margaret, not only a former Ballarat hospital worker, but has worked at an ED in another regional hospital. And look, along with Ballarat and Bendigo, Albury was one of the hospitals servicing regional Victorians that found itself with the highest number of patients waiting in that ED department for more than 24 hours. Now, as of last month, Albury Wodonga Health has a brand new CEO, Susan Delroy, and she spoke to the ABC's Sandra Moon this morning about the issue.
3: Staff are telling me that we are seeing higher demand in our emergency department, both in Albury and in Wodonga, and that I do recognise that we need improvements in reducing the number of patients staying in ED more than 24 hours. The staff are telling me that they do much work on access and flow, but recognise that there is much more work to do in improving access and flow. But it is good also to know that Albury Hospital is outperforming the statewide and regional hospital results for our category 1 to 3 patients with a 9-minute wait time, which is a quarter-on-quarter improvement over the past year.
1: 17 minutes past nine. Have you been through your hospital's emergency department? Obviously, there is a significant amount of concern about whether regional hospitals are getting through those patients in ED in a timely fashion, what that is meaning for doctors. We are hearing stories about burnout, that they are right on the edge of it every single day. 1300 977 222. Margaret, before, is actually a nurse who's worked in those areas. If you are a healthcare professional and able to speak, I'd really be interested in hearing your perspective on this. Again, 1300 977 222.
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1: abc.net.au/Haywire. While you're thinking about that, we are going to be talking in a moment what is actually happening with our live music scenes in terms of pubs, clubs and everything in between. Has that culture been decimated? And... is it true, as many experts are saying, that our beer excise has a lot to do with it? Angus and Julie.

0: Angus and Julia Stein with Karaoke Bar. Hey, very quickly, I'll talk some of the impacts we're seeing from those flood warnings very soon, but my understanding is that the Hume Freeway is closed in a northbound direction due to a vehicle rollover. We'll see if we can get some more detail on that and let you know what's actually happening. In terms of emergency departments, an anonymous text coming in saying after 7 hours of waiting at ED, I was told to go home and come back the next day. I went back the next day. And after 5 hours, I was told I wouldn't be seen then either. I got my GP to ring on the third day, and after 4 hours, got seen in. It was a horrible situation, and it was very painful. Thank you for sharing that. Keep the texts and calls coming in.
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0: It's Monday morning. What did you get up to on the weekend? Did you head to your local? Did you have a drink or two? Maybe see a live band? That used to be a really common Friday or Saturday night, maybe even a Thursday or a Sunday if you were feeling particularly cheeky that weekend. But it's not as common as it used to be. And some people say it's because of the excise cost on alcohol, the so-called beer tax. Now, it is expensive to have a beer in Australia. Deutsche Bank, just last month, they popped out a report. It's comparing cost of living info for 69 cities around six continents. And when it comes to having a beer, Melbourne and Sydney are one and two. They are the most expensive cities in the world. And according to Deutsche, that's because of the way they are taxed. It's not just beer that takes a hit. Last week, alcohol excise went up again. That is the 79th time in 40 years. It goes in every 6 months to match inflation. And for spirits, that excise is now $110 a litre. It's got what many experts are suggesting to the point where the cost is grinding pub culture and live music venues into the ground. It is too expensive for people to go out regularly. Well, Mick Thomas has been playing in those venues since the 80s with outfits like weddings, parties, anything, and many more. And he's a hotelier himself as well. Mick, good morning to you, mate.
3: Good morning to you.
0: How different is it, and how much do you think when it comes to those pub scenes, that live music scene, it's just become too much for people to add it into a weekend plan?
3: Look, it certainly has become proportionately more expensive, without a doubt. But look, they're still there. The venues are still there. The bands are still there playing, you know, and I would sort of charge the ABC with saying every time you do a story about the decline of pub music, if instead of doing that you just played a song, we might have an industry, you know. It's really good. You just played Angus and Julia Stone. Great. Current artists, you know. It's really important. You guys are part of the chain, you know. Like when Derek Gill retired in 2011, we went all around the state to say goodbye to him because he was so popular with live music, you know. And I just kind of think that you're part of the system, you know.
0: And I will wear that on the chin. It's conversations I've had with Ben Lee as well. On the back of that, sort of, I would say that I've gone out of my way to make sure that, say, one day a week, nothing but Australian music. Try and play Australian music as much as I can, but one day a week we make sure we're doing that. But I'll say this to you, I'm in Shepparton. If I go and see live music, it's not happening at our pubs at the moment. I'm seeing them at other venues and they're there, but I'm not popping into my local and just seeing an acoustic set getting ready to go because that's what happens on a Friday night. That's not true. Anymore.
3: It's tough getting out to the regions. I know. I'm just putting in a tour at Christmas, and I spend more time on, you know, the only place where I get to do regionals really is Victoria because the costs when I go interstate are just too great to have the band on the road and to, you know, just to get out of Adelaide or out of Perth and pay a regional. I go, why am I going to drive down to Margaret River to play to 80 people when I can stay in Perth and play to 300? Same goes for Adelaide, same goes to Sydney. So the regionals are a problem. But in Victoria, you know, I'm going to battle to say 25 gigs is a national tour for me. Mm-hmm. Six of them will be regional. They'll be all in Victoria. And I'll spend more time and effort on the regionals than anything. And Shepparton's not there.
0: No, I noticed that, mate. And you're not playing in pubs. I'll say that. I mean, I get it. At your level, you know, you're playing Theatre Royal and Castlemaine and places like that. But would you want to be starting your career now? Do you feel like you could have a career if you were an up and coming musician, a live music career?
3: No, it's a lot tougher, you know. It is just so much tougher. I know when the weddings, and I mean, we were signed to a major label, but we had to put a ceiling on when we used to do promo days, 25 interviews per day per person in the band, right? And this is the drummer and the bass player and the accordion player getting interviewed as well as me. So there was that much. There was that many radio stations to talk to. There were that, yeah. Every little local paper had a music column in those days. Yeah, the disappearing press is one of the big problems.
0: Mm-hmm.
3: There was all the street mags. There were, you know, Melbourne had two or three street mags in those days. Every region had like a, you know, maybe a leader sort of newspaper that had a music column. There would be a music column in your daily press. The Age used to review, you know, like a dozen albums every week. the Green Guide would review three or four albums. Then the EG on Friday night would review three or four albums.
0: Are we talking cause and effect, though? Like, are they reviewing less? Are they talking less about the live music because there's less of it, or are they contributing to it being

0: less of it. Chicken or egg, mate?
1: Get your guide and try and book a rehearsal in Melbourne in the next 2 weeks. You will not be able to get what you will not be able to get a space. All the rehearsal rooms are full.
0: Huh.
1: Bands are out there. You know, you and I mean, I would encourage you to maybe try and do an interview with someone from one of the big rehearsal rooms in Melbourne, like Kindred in Footscray there. Now they've got like 8 rooms and they're just full the whole time. Every time you ring up, they're full. There's 2 or 3 sessions a night. 3 Phase in Brunswick, you know, there's a bunch of rooms there, and I'm sure there's a rehearsal room in Shepparton, and I'm sure there's bands out there rehearsing. There's people that want to play music, believe me. I think that the alcohol excise thing is a big deal, and we seem to be inextricably linked to that industry, and for better or for worse, that's the way it's always been done in Australia. And if someone can give me a better model, I'll take it, you know. I mean, I'm not wedded to that idea that we have to sell beer to sell music, you know. I mean, I've just wanted to play music for a living, you know, since I've been playing music for a living, you know, which has been a lot of years now.
0: Yeah.
1: You know, it's something that exists. So, like I say, if someone can give me a better model, you know, the little pub we run in Melbourne, the Merry Creek Tavern, it's a 50 capacity venue, and it works really well for some people who can charge a decent ticket price, put 50 people in there at, you know, $30 a head, and, you know, the economics of it are pretty simple. We try and keep the costs down so that, you know, we've got a lot of good equipment there, like a backline and a decent PA and stuff like that, so that, you know, a band can get in there and play with minimum costs and walk away with a good earn. But one of our problems is that a lot of new bands, as you said at the start of the interview, they draw crowds that don't drink, you know.
0: Yeah.
1: So we go, well, there's a bunch of people there the excise, I look at, say, Heaps Normal, and I think that they should have to pay more than the producers of alcohol, because the thing about Heaps Normal is no one drinks 10 of them.
0: No.
1: Like, if you find 10 Heaps Normals in your bin at the end of the night, that's 10 people that have one drink, because people barely get onto a second one, you know? That's what low-alcohol beer is, you know?
0: Yeah.
1: I don't know.
0: We've covered a lot of ground on this one, mate, and I will have to let you go only so I can get into the weather chat. But I think it's been really interesting, as I said, to hear your perspective, not only from someone who's been playing since the 80s, but someone who does run a hotel. And it's interesting, and I will cop it on the chin, that maybe a dire prediction of what's happening to live music isn't helping anyone. Just quickly, though, Bruce in Tat, what did you want to say about live music, mate?
2: Oh, Nick, I just think that, you know, Jeff has always been a, sorry to say it, but a dead zone for live music.
0: Well, I will say this. There was a weekend where I saw Friday night, Saturday night, and Sunday morning, I saw 3 live performances all in shit. There is work being done. There's some great people like Jamie Lee here and the work she's doing. But
2: sure.
0: I would love to know that sort of every pub in this area has got, even if it's just someone with a guitar, having a crack on a Friday night. And I don't think we've got that at the moment.
2: Yeah, that's right. Now, what Jamie Lee and Hugh do, that's great, and we need more of that. But it's not the norm, you know. It's, you got to seek it out or go to somewhere like Violet Town or Bendigo.
0: Yeah.
2: Or, you know, this area here, for some reason, unless you're a certain demographic and you want to hear, you know, Top 40 or I Would Walk 500 Miles, there's nothing else. You know, I think they've got to create a vibe.
0: Yeah, and look,
2: if they're not drinking, then create a vibe. Like, that's why the Sunday sessions seem to be where it's at, I think.
0: They've been really good to see that. I think some of the work being done on the winter sessions as well. Bruce, good on you, mate, and thank you very much. 27 minutes until 10 o'clock. I did promise you we'd get in on what's happening with the weather, because there's been quite a bit over the weekend, and look, a little bit more coming our way today when it comes to that rainfall. Belinda House, good morning to you.
3: Good morning, Nick. Yeah, some really significant rainfall across the weekend. Through the eastern ranges, we saw rainfall totals of 100, 150 millimetres. The western ranges, gaugings of about 50 to 60 millimetres, but elsewhere, typically around 20 to 40 millimetres in the gauge, although the southwestern parts and through central and eastern Gippsland did see much less rainfall than that. Some of our highest gaugings in the 2 days, Mount Buffalo picked up 168 millimetres, Strathbogie North 137 millimetres, but just picking out a couple of other observations of note, up through the northeast, it does look like we had some of the wettest August days on record. So Rutherglen recorded 52 millimetres, and they've got 114 years of data there, and that 52 millimetres does look to be the wettest August day on record. So, you know, big falls around the ranges, but also some significantly wet days, single-day totals there through the northeast. Now, with all that rain, we have seen some responses in the rivers. We're seeing moderate flooding occurring along the Kiewa and Kings Rivers, the 15 Mile Creek and Sevens Creek as well, and there are a number of other flood warnings in place. But to have a look at what's yet to come today, we are still seeing some fairly persistent rain through central and eastern parts of the state. So still some fairly rainy conditions through those parts yet to come today. We are seeing a southwesterly wind change pushing across western parts already. So that's going to ease that rain back to showers. So by the time we get through to the end of the day, most of the rain will have eased back to showers, perhaps just holding on rainy about East Gippsland at the end of the day. So in terms of how much rain yet to come, perhaps another 10 to 20 millimetres through the eastern ranges and East Gippsland, less elsewhere. So the eastern parts is where we'll see the double digits yet to come today. So doing a quick whip around of temperatures, milder conditions through the west, but primarily the Mallee, where we won't see too much more shower activity, but under that rain, staying pretty cold. So temperatures today, Mildura 18 with some showers, Swan Hill 15 showers, Horsham 15, Bendigo 13, Shepparton 12, Echuca 14, Seymour just 11, Albury Wodonga, Wangaratta just 9 there, Hamilton 13, Warrnambool 15, Ballarat 11, Sale 12 and Bairnsdale 14. That persistent rain through central and eastern parts, it will start to peter out as we move into the end of the day.
0: What happened on the snow fields, or what is likely to happen? What are we seeing in terms of falls, Belinda?
3: Yeah, look, we have had some fresh snowfalls, particularly through the alpine parts. Mount Baw-Baw, when I looked earlier this morning, was falling as snow, but the snow level is on the rise. So we're going to hold on to that snow through those alpine parts, but more broadly across the eastern ranges, it will be a mix of showers and snow combined. So it should sit around about, you know, maybe up to about 1,600 metres by evening, so that snow level is starting to climb. But look, we have got another cold front that's going to approach tomorrow, so that the showers won't completely dry up tomorrow. We'll still see something light coming through, and then that cold front's going to come across the state on Wednesday. So that's going to keep the chance of some fresh snowfalls down to around about 1,200 metres over the next couple of days as well. But look, we're not expecting any great rainfall totals with those showers coming through on Tuesday and Wednesday, certainly not the gaugings we've already had.
0: Belinda, thank you very much. Very comprehensive. Belinda House, quite a lot of weather occurring over the weekend and still into today as well. I mentioned before, we've seen a lot of flood warnings come through. I do have a list in front of me, but Anthony Van Heumen is with the SES. He's the regional duty officer, I should say, with the SES in Loddon Mallee. And Anthony, good morning to you.
4: Yes, good morning.
0: How busy has it been for you?
4: We've had a few jobs this morning, mainly people driving into floodwaters and or water entering premises. Possibly at the last 24 hours, we've had approximately 217 RFAs and 49 flood-related jobs.
0: Right, so quite busy. In particular areas you've been seeing?
4: For the Loddon Mallee, our main area of focus at the moment is out towards Lexton and Maryborough, around the St Rasia Highway and down towards Morong, around the creeks and river systems there. So our big message is to be vigilant and don't drive in floodwaters.
0: Don't drive in floodwaters is a fairly common one. It feels like we say that every single time, but clearly you're seeing that issue at the moment, Anthony.
4: Yeah. So we've had several vehicles where we've had to respond and support into retrieving people out of floodwaters. So if you encounter floodwaters, please turn around and find an alternative route. My advice is check the Vic Traffic website for road closures and detail.
0: Anthony, thank you very much. Anthony Van Heumen from SES Loddon Mallee is the regional duty officer. We have a moderate flood warning that's been issued by the BOM for Seven Creeks. That's at Strathbergy, possible at Euroa this morning as well. SES saying they've got to watch and act to avoid the flooded area. East of Seymour, SES have issued a moderate flood warning and avoid the flooded area for Hughes Creek at Tarkham Road. BOM have also issued a moderate flood warning for King and Ovens Rivers and 15 Mile Creek. Moderate flooding possible at Docker Road Bridge this morning. Possible at Wangaratta tonight as well. SES have issued watch and acts to avoid the flooded areas. Some minor flooding possible at Wangaratta this evening, as I said, and downstream of Lake Buffalo from this afternoon. From the BOM, a moderate flood warning for the Kiwa River. This is at Bandiana. SES have got a watch and act to avoid the flooded area. And northwest of Ballarat, SES have issued a flash flood watch and act for Maryborough, Lexton and the surrounding area. Heavy rainfall causing localised flash flooding. You should immediately move indoors and away from floodwater. Do not enter floodwater. Situation is being very closely monitored and we'll update you as we know what's happening. 1300 977 222. We're a little bit late. We will talk to our wonderful gardening expert in just a minute or two. You should get in touch right now if you've got a question for Rob Pelletier. It is 1300 977 222. Pick up the phone. Any questions for Rob for gardening, especially if it might be about that rainfall? Don't be afraid. 1300 977 222. Spoke to Mick Thomas just earlier. We should listen to some of his music.

0: Mick Thomas's roving commission was that. See you when I'm looking at you. 1-300-977-222. 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
0: Yes, indeed. Get those calls and texts in right now. Our expert, once again, professional horticulturist Rob Pelletier. Good morning, mate.
3: Sorry, what was that? I'll just get the headphones off. That damn mower was so loud. But anyway, carry on.
0: How much rain has been out Beaufort way? How much have you seen?
3: 30 this morning. So it rained pretty much continuously overnight. And our dams are overflowing and it's squelchy underfoot. And look, it's for our particular farming operation, it's not ideal. We're fine. We'll get there. But for the cropping fraternity and the grass-growing fraternity, it's not too bad because, you know, while it's cloudy and overcast, it stays reasonably warm. We woke up this morning, it was 9 degrees, which is quite warm. How about you? I think it's been probably a bit wetter up your way from the sound of it with roads closed and what have you.
0: I would say if you took over in Shep the whole period, we're looking at nearly 50 over the weekend, all up, I think, and meant to be some more today. They're saying maybe as much as 10. Haven't seen a drop, and it was a bit of blue sky a little bit earlier, but it could be on its way through. Is it happening at the wrong time for your average home garden, though we've still got several weeks of purportedly winter, Rob?
3: No, look, I think this is fine. You know, if we'd had 100, and this has happened, you know, you get 150 mils in parts of Victoria over 2 days, well, that's extreme. But 30 mils in a day is a heavy rainfall, but it's within our lived experience, if I can put it that way.
0: I will say the Bureau did say we broke a few records in some areas for wettest August days. So there's been quite a bit.
3: Well, that's okay. That's fine. And I certainly, they know they've got the records. It's not been in our area a wet month. We're only up to 42 for the month. And I think the long-term average is probably closer to mid-60s. But it's okay. You know, we'll live with it. It's just, if you want to be planting trees or doing things like that, I think you need to take a bit of care.
0: Let's get to some of the questions, because I think there's a lot we need to go through. And you might remember last week we fielded a few questions about South African plants and whether we should be considering them as potentially jumping out of the garden and going a bit far. One of the texts has come through saying, what about proteas? Are these South African beauties likely to be troublemakers?
3: I've never heard of it. That doesn't mean to say there isn't a protea or a proteaceae plant. There are leucodendrons and other plants in that family that come from South Africa. Broadly speaking, they're really delightful horticultural subjects. You get some wonderful cut flowers from them. I mean, the proteas we tend to have in cultivation in Victoria, I think are kind of more in your very large shrub range. There would be some smaller shrubby ones, but I don't think you'll find too many proteas as such to be invasive. But the thing about invasive plants these days with search engines, you can do it just with a plain Google search. I know we don't like brand names, but that's the game. And just put in, is this invasive in Victoria? And the information will come back and give you some good guidance. So

0: And if you want to use one of the AI models, the free chat, GPT or one of those, again, you'll
1: probably
0: get a bit too much information.
1: Probably a bit too much. No guarantee that it's correct either. I'd be treating that one with a little grain of salt. But yeah, look, there is a lot of info on the websites to help make those decisions. I've got to say, when you see a Protea, they're stunning. They are. I can see why people would want them. They're beautiful.
0: And the reason they grow so well in this part of the world, we were once all part of Gondwana land, and we have these particular types of soils that are relatively low in phosphorus, and that's what the proteoid roots that these sort of plants share against with Banksias and other similar proteaceae plants, members of the Protea family, if you like. They're not all called Protea, that's a genus. Then the next level above that is Proteaceae, which is the family, and that's got a lot of different genuses, genii. Protea, Leucodendron, and a whole lot of others. I can't think of them all off the top of my head. And then you come down to the species. So that's how the structure of botanical names works. So we've got a lot of similar kind of conditions and a lot of plants. And this, I don't know when Gondwana land split up, but you could try a Google search on that. We still have a lot of very common flora and animals as a result of that split. You know, they've gone on and evolved in slightly different directions, but there are some main threads that the boffins can determine and help prove and indicate that we're all once one landmass.
1: Very. This is why we pay you the big bucks, Rob Pelletier, which I think these days is 10 cents a day and all the chicken you can eat. Maybe we're cutting back on that 10 cents a day. Maybe it's just a free piece of chicken when you visit Shepparton next time. We're going to get through some calls. RJ on the line from Druin. RJ, good morning.
2: Hi, Nick, and hi, Rob.
1: What did you want to ask?
2: Recently, like on the weekend, actually, I bought a few more natives from my garden. I want to attract the bees and the birds and the little critters, etc.
1: Lovely.
2: Would I be better off to leave them in their black, nice, warm sleeping bag pots, or put them out into the garden now? We've got like 11 degrees we've had the last few days.
1: So weather, yep.
0: The biggest problem is not so much the temperature. We are warming up now. And 11 degrees isn't too bad when you're coming into spring. It's more the overnight. It's more the minimum temperature. And when you've got cloudy conditions and so on, you don't get such low minima. But what we're really concerned about is digging a hole in the ground when it's very wet, particularly if you've got any clay in your soil. You'll end up polishing the sides and you'll end up making, in a sense, a clay pot in the ground. And it's very common in horticulture. We see this over the years where people have planted under those circumstances. And you end up with roots really not being able to escape that. The other thing, when you dig a hole to plant, see if water runs into it. And, on a wet day like this when there's water all over the ground, that's going to happen. But when it's dried out for a few days, maybe next weekend, dig a hole, and if water comes into the hole and it's got a bit of water in the bottom of it, go and plant your trees somewhere where it's a bit higher, or make a raised bed. Because if plants of any sort are sitting in, unless they're really swamp plants, you know, they've really evolved for those conditions, they don't want to be sitting in with wet feet for any period of time over winter. Now, you might have dry winters for a few years, but you'll get that wet winter where it's raining and miserable for 2 or 3 months, and people have found this with fruit trees. You know, suddenly they start dying, you know, and they've gone for 2 or 3 years and wonder why, and that's often the reason. Waterlogged conditions, plants need oxygen around the roots. They can tolerate wet feet, you know, for a few days when you get heavy rain, but that's the thing to do, and I reckon that's the lesson or the tip, I think, in these sorts of conditions, is give it a few days and go out into these areas where you might want to plant, and if it's still squelchy underfoot, you know, you move your feet up and down and you start to bring a bit of water to the surface, dig a hole and the hole fills with water, I wouldn't be planting there.
1: RJ, I love the fact that you want to get that big native stuff and get the bees in, though. Good luck with that one. On those rainfalls, someone's just texted in to let me know. Wow, rainfall overnight in Stanley, 93 millimetres of rain. Thank you for sharing that. 1-300-977-222. Judy in from Ballarat. Judy, good morning.
3: Hi, guys.
2: I've got peat straw mulch on our vegetable garden.
1: Mm-hmm.
2: Normally we just let the, you know, the peas come up and hoe them back in again. But are they the same sort of pea as a normal pea that we could let grow and grow up a frame?
0: Well, they could be a field pea.
2: Okay.
0: They'll still be edible. You're not going to have something poisonous, so don't worry about that. But it depends on how they've been grown. So field peas, maybe some of them may be grown just as a green manure crop, but generally they're grown to be harvested in a different way and probably possibly for animal feed or for fodder, in other words, to make pea straw. So what I've always done in the past when we've used pea straw or even oaten straw or wheaten straw is just pull out the plants that grow in it and leave them on the surface to decompose along with the straw. And that way you're just putting that organic matter back into the soil. But they won't hurt you if you want to leave them grow up and see what happens. Could be a bit of fun.
2: Oh, we might do that with a couple and see how they go. But there's quite a lot in one bed at the moment and they all look so healthy. There's little plants popping up. But normally we've hoed them sort of and left them.
1: I reckon it sounds like a fun experiment, Judy. I think
0: it is a bit of fun to see what happens. The other thing I just should mention, when you've got peas coming up in pea straw, the peas were harvested for something. That's why it's called pea straw. So it depends on the skill of the harvester or the nature of the machine doing the harvesting. I think the farmer that harvested that pea straw might be disappointed to see there's so many peas in it. I think he or she would have been trying to grow a crop of peas and then baling the straw to sell off as pea straw. And you expect a few peas, but not too many. Sounds like the harvester needs a bit of tuning.
1: A little bit of tuning on that one. We've got time for one more call. If someone wants to get in touch, 1-300-977-222 on the text line. Rob, my neighbour pulled down a 50-year-old blue gum tree. I'm still struggling to grow a plant about 3 metres away from where it was. What can I use to help improve my soil? It's a little bit clayey, is how they've typed it. So, a professional term, clayey, obviously, soil types.
0: it's a heavy soil, and I don't know. Did the texter say the tree was just brought down recently? Or
1: yeah, not that long ago. My neighbour pulled down. Well, it's not clear, but I think they're asking because it's been recent from a gut feeling.
0: Yeah. So while the tree was up there, you didn't have a chance. It's a big tree. It's really taking everything out. The tree doesn't recognise the fence line. It's just moving through the soil, getting nutrients, water and what have you. And trees also, big trees, exudate materials which stop other things growing. That sort of thing happens as well. So you need to give it a bit of time, and I think you've got to break the ground up. Hopefully that tree, if it was just cut off, it might regrow, so the whole root system could still be alive. So check on that part, or maybe it was dug out. But look, that's all it is. You could, if you wanted to, get someone with a machine in and really dig over your ground. That's kind of a heavy-duty approach. Otherwise, break it up with a crowbar or a pick, maybe plant in a slightly raised bed, and over time, as the roots of the blue gum rot down and so on, it might take a little bit of a time, but you should be able to grow things in there okay.
1: Should they be worried about any of the... We often talk about pH when it comes to a soil. Should they be looking at that or just kind of looking more at the breaking it up?
0: No, I think breaking it up and getting it ready, and obviously your soil is what you've got, and trying to do too much, unless you really want to go for a very high pH-loving plant, you know, that really wants a lime soil. And I don't know that I wouldn't be bothered growing things that were too far out of the range of my soil. I don't want to be constantly mollycoddling things. I want things to go in the ground that will grow pretty well where we are. And I think a lot of worrying about pH is more is unnecessary. If you give it good conditions, break it up, put a lot of organic matter on the top. I don't dig too much organic matter in. I prefer to put it on like a mulch. That's the way Mother Nature does it. And then whenever you plant anything, I think it's worth using some slow-release fertiliser when you first plant it, because it releases slowly, gives the plant a chance to slowly settle in and get some nutrients. And then over time, with some organic matter on the top and some just good general garden practice, hopefully things will go well.
1: Rob, good on you, mate. And thank you for coming back in 2 weeks in a row. What a treat. Rob Pelletier, he's a gardening expert from Beaufort. He's a horticulturalist. And we'll do this again on Monday. If you sent me a text and we didn't have time to get to it, don't take it personally. We write them all down and we do it every single Monday. Lots of texts coming in about rainfall as well, I should say. 91 mil here just south of Benalla. Water's absolutely everywhere. I was in Hauke all weekend, 20 to 40 mil forecast. They got about 10 all up. And thank you. Didn't know we had anyone listening from Essendon, but thank you very much. 30 mil since 9 a.m. Sunday in Essendon. Wow, wow, wow. 1-300-977-222. Are you living as a single person? And do you feel like you are paying the so-called singles tax? Do you feel like it's a bit harder? There's extra cost of living on you because you're not sharing it between two people. This is one of the big conversations that's been happening around the country at the moment. We're going to have it later this morning as well. But are you living single? Do you feel like you pay a bit more? 1-300-977-222.
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5: ABC News with Mary McDonald. Good morning. A large pothole is causing huge problems on the Princes Freeway at Bunyip in Victoria's east, with heavy rain washing away part of the road. The Transport Department has warned there are Melbourne-bound delays on the freeway as a result of the damage just before Hope Street. Gary, who was driving through the area, has told 774 ABC Melbourne at one stage around 30 cars had pulled over with badly damaged rims.
6: Never seen carnage like it. There was just broken rims everywhere. Yeah, it's just shocking. When you see stuff like carnage like this, it's just bad news.
5: Independent ACT Senator David Pocock says changes to the federal government's gambling laws should include the introduction of a national regulator, an end to inducements, and a full ban on gambling advertising. The government now says it's open to considering a ban on inducements following pressure from the Coalition, Greens and Crossbench. As it stands, the bill would partially ban gambling ads on TV, radio, online, in stadiums and on jerseys. Senator Pocock says the bill is weak and inducements must be banned, as recommended by the Murphy Inquiry.
7: Peter Murphy said, we need to ban inducements immediately. They are the most damaging part of this, what she called a predatory industry. So, yeah, I've circulated a range of amendments, which I think are pretty sensible and constructive.
5: Melbourne Airport says it's been designing its infrastructure in preparation for an eventual rail connection. The airport has released its latest master plan, mapping out a vision for the next 20 years. The plan assumes construction of Melbourne Airport Rail will begin within the next 5 years and includes other terminal upgrades to cater for the expected doubling of passenger numbers. Airport spokesperson Andrew Lund has told 774 ABC Melbourne, while the airport is very important, so are the other public transport options.
8: We currently only have 4 PTV bus services to the airport, and only one of those operates after 7:30 at night, which when you're a 24-hour precinct and you've got a 24-hour workforce, doesn't really do the job.
5: An elderly man has been hit in the face and head multiple times over a dispute about an e-scooter, with police still searching for the teenager responsible. Natasha McFarlane reports.
9: About a month ago, an 82-year-old man yelled at a teenage boy on an e-scooter to slow down on the Blind Creek Trail in Ferntree Gully. The boy then yelled back and hit him in the face and head and continued to strike the man who'd fallen down. He also took photos of the elderly man while he was on the ground. Catherine Moffat from Victoria Police says a witness then helped the victim back up to his feet.
10: But the offender fled on a black and orange e-scooter, only to return a short time later where he struck the victim again from behind.
9: Police are still searching for the offender, who is believed to be around 16 to 18 years old.
5: The Geelong Football Club Board is holding an unscheduled meeting this morning following revelations it ticked off on a secret concussion waiver in 2024 relating to defender Jake Colajasny. The 30-year-old signed an agreement to take on the legal responsibility for potential future brain injuries following a history of concussion, and the document was not submitted to the AFL or the AFL Players Association in breach of AFL rules. Former Geelong president Craig Drummond, who was privy to the agreement at the time, is now chair of the AFL Commission. The man accused of leading one of the world's most dangerous crime gangs has been extradited from Dubai and charged in his home country of Ireland. Daniel Kinahan of the Kinahan Organised Crime Group has been escorted to Dublin on a government jet under tight security. His